0: Sure, John. I'm very honoured. I'd like to wish you both the best of every happiness.
1: Thank you, Harold. You are sweet.
0: Before you go, you better have these as a wedding present. Baby clothes. I don't suppose I'll be needing them now.
1: Oh, that is kind.
0: I hope it's a boy.
2: Come along, dear. I'll ring you tomorrow, Harold. Let you know what the arrangements are.
0: Yes, right. Cheerio.
3: That was a narrow escape, wasn't it? You nearly got lumbered there.
0: Yes, I did know.
3: You're better off out of it.
0: I suppose so.
3: Of course you are. I mean, can you imagine it? All those nappies hanging round the place?
0: Yeah.
3: The kid crying its eyes out all night long?
0: Yeah. No sleep.
3: No wink.
0: All the rars we'd have had.
3: Yeah.
0: Kids stinking the place up.
3: Yeah.
0: Screaming its head off.
3: Yeah.
0: Yeah. Yes. And I've gone out to get drunk.
3: Harold.
0: What?
3: Can I come with you?
0: Yeah, all right. Come on.
3: By the way.
0: What?
3: Give us my 500 quid back. You do.

0: south, south. Oh, the big red letters stand for the Jell-O family. Oh, the big red letters stand for the Jell-O family. That's Jell-O.
1: Yum, yum, yum.
0: Jell-O pudding.
1: Yum, yum, yum.
0: Jell-O death. The Elk of pudding, yes, sirree.
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Tonight's Big Show is presenting such top-flight stars as Fanny Bryce, Groucho Marx, Ezio Pinza, Jane Powell, Hanley Stafford, David Bryan, John Agar, Frank Lovejoy, and Meredith Wilson. And here is your hostess, the glamorous, unpredictable Tallulah Bankhead.

0: Well, we're back again this week with the second of our series of star-studded programs. Last week, New York. This week, Hollywood. I just want to say one thing about our last big show, and then we'll forget about it. We loved your letters, and we'd like to have you continue writing us. I am most grateful for the comments of the press and public, and I want to say in all humility that I couldn't possibly have lived up to the notices if it hadn't been for my material. Hattie Carnegie made me a gorgeous gown of the finest material she could find. As for the comments of some of my friends who thought I was nervous on the first show, well, I want to say that I wasn't the lit beast nervous. Well, I was as coom and as calm as I am right now. Well, so much for the first show. You've just heard the names of the stars on this week's show, and you think that all there is, sweethearts. Ha ha, I fooled you, didn't I? You thought I was going to say darling. Well, just listen to this line up next week. Bob Hope, Jimmy Durante, Eddie Cantor, Jose Ferrer, Perry Como, Mindy Carson, nothing but the cream of show business. That's NBC. Nothing but cream. I guess you think we're aiming rather high, but we always try to hit our marks.
1: Groucho Marx, that's me.
0: Well, look who's here.
1: Hello, who are you?
0: Groucho Marx.
1: You're Groucho Marx? I always thought I was Groucho Marx.
0: Oh, come now, I'm not Groucho. You know who I am, don't you?
1: I'll take a wild guess. Chico?
0: No, sweetheart.
1: Oppo?
0: No, darling.
1: Am I warm?
0: No, darling.
1: You know, I've had that same complaint lately from all women.
0: My name is Tallulah.
1: A phony name, have I ever heard of it.
0: Tallulah Bankhead Groucho.
1: Oh, Tallulah Bankhead Groucho.
0: No, you tickle me.
1: That's a date. What are you doing after the show?
0: I have a dinner engagement.
1: Do you believe in short engagements?
0: I have an appointment after the show.
1: What are you doing during the show?
0: I'm pretty busy during this show, my pet. This is an hour and a half program, you know.
1: An hour and a half?
0: Mm-hmm.
1: That's a rather odd figure, isn't it?
0: Well, yes.
1: And speaking of odd figures, what are you doing after the show?
0: Well, darling, I'm having a man for dinner.
1: That's the main course. What are you having for dinner?
0: Well, we're going to Ciro's for dinner. We're having pheasant under glass.
1: Mm. You wouldn't consider a peasant under glasses, huh?
0: Now, look here, my sweet. I'm getting a little bit fed up.
1: And you haven't even had dinner yet.
0: Oh, what's the use? You're incorrigible.
1: I'll accept that, but who are you?
0: I'm a fan of yours, Groucho, and I've always adored you.
1: How can you say that? We haven't even been out together. So what are you doing after the show?
0: I told you I'm busy.
1: How about before the show?
0: Before the show, I had a malted milk.
1: You mind if I join you?
0: I'm trying to tell you as gently as I can. I can't see you before, during, or after the show.
1: Well, now that you've given me the brush, how about you and me going out and painting the town red?
0: And you're just the one to do it, aren't you, Carl?
1: Carl, I'm Groucho Marx.
0: And now, if you don't mind, I'd like to go on with the show.
1: Go right ahead.
0: Ladies and gentlemen, we have so many stars on our program.
1: Tallulah. I used to know a Pullman car named Tallulah.
0: Now, ladies and gentlemen, we have so many stars on our program.
1: It had quite a caboose.
0: Ladies and gentlemen.
1: Tallulah, indeed.
0: We have so many stars on our program.
1: Obviously, this woman is an imposter.
0: Ladies and gentlemen, we have so many stars on our program.
1: Who sponsors this program?
0: We have no sponsor, ladies and gentlemen.
1: No sponsor?
0: No, it's sustaining, ladies and gentlemen.
1: How can you sustain yourself without a sponsor?
0: We have so many stars on this show.
1: No sponsor. What'll my friends think?
0: Ladies and gentlemen.
1: If I had any friends.
0: Ladies and gentlemen.
1: If they could think.
0: Ladies and gentlemen, we have so many stars on our program.
1: How can they afford it without a sponsor? I'll bet the rent here alone must be about $85 a month.
0: Ladies and gentlemen, please. Oh, I mean Groucho, please.
1: How can a big hour-and-a-half program like this go with all these big stars go on without a sponsor? We'll give it some class. We'll have it sponsored by the Plebo Company.
0: But, Groucho, what is the Plebo Company?
1: Who cares? There must be a company named Plebo. And if there is, we'll send them a bill for it. Now, who were you trying to introduce?
0: Meredith Wilson and his orchestra.
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0: And now Meredith Wilson's orchestra plays Stardust, and I want to talk to you, darling. I remember you when you were one of the Four Mills brothers.

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1: You have just heard Meredith Wilson and his orchestra brought to you by the Playbo Company. 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If you live in Canada, say hello to Papa Dion.
0: And now we interrupt this commercial to bring you the rest of the show. Meredith, you were, as usual, a divine.
2: Well, thank you. You know, Miss Bankhead, I was thinking all through that number about the first time I ever saw Groucho Marx. It was 20 years ago.
1: Well, let's keep it that way, shall we?
2: Well, I guess you've forgotten, Mr. Marx, but it was back in Mason City, Iowa, my hometown. You and your brothers played there one night. You remember the village square?
1: Was that you? Well, I'm glad to see you again, Meredith.
0: Meredith, sweet, we have a big show to do here.
2: Well, I...

0: I went to see him with my girl.
1: I was never with your girl. I must have been Harpo.
0: No, you don't understand. I was with my girl.
1: And I was with Harpo?
0: No, you don't understand. I came to see your show with my girl.
1: Your girl was in my show?
2: Groucho, will you please let him get on with that nauseating little story?
0: Thank you, Miss Bankhead. Because a very funny thing happened that night when I came to the show with my girl. Her name was Renee. She later became Mrs. Wilson.
1: That's very funny.
2: Groucho, there's nothing funny about it, and you know it.
1: I know it, and you know it, but does he know it?
0: Oh, if you think that's funny, wait till I get to the funny part.
2: You'll notify us when you get to it, won't you? A postcard will do.
0: Well, I'll telegraph.
2: I'm sure you will.
0: Well, we got to the theater, and no sooner had we got seated when Renee, she later became Mrs. Wilson, she asked me to get her a box of confections. So I went out to the lobby to get it, and when I got back, some other man was sitting in my seat next to Renee, who later became Mrs. Wilson. So I said to him, I says, I believe you're sitting in the wrong place. And he looked at his ticket stub, and sure enough, he was sitting in the wrong seat. He had the third seat in row G, and I had the third seat in row E. Isn't that interesting? You know, Mrs. Wilson and I often have a good laugh about this when we think of it.
1: Your witness, Tallulah.
2: Meredith, I'm sure it's quite all right for you and Mrs. Wilson to enjoy these riotous laughs in the sanctity of your own home. But we have a distinguished cast of actors ready to go on with an exciting excerpt from the new Warner Picture Breakthrough. And to bring it to you, we have the stars of the picture, David Brown, John Agar, and Frank Lovejoy.
1: Wait a minute, you can't have a cast like that sustaining?
2: Oh, no, not again.
1: Commercial. 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
2: Yesterday was November the 11th, Armistice Day. Today, lest we forget, may the same thoughts and memories be with us. For the story of World War II, the story of all history, is the story of men. You knew the men. They came from your family, your street, your town. Warner Brothers, in their new film Breakthrough, have brought to the screen with great power a portrait of men at war. Here are David Bryan as Captain Hale, John Agar as young Lieutenant Joe Mallory, and Frank Lovejoy as Sergeant Bell.

0: My name is Bell. Our unit was in England training. We knew the big push was coming somewhere, sometime. But in the middle of the big war, there was a little war. A war of nerves between Captain Hale and Shavetail Lieutenant Joe Mallory.
1: Lieutenant Mallory reporting, sir.
2: Well, I suppose you think you're a hero for saving Finley's life today in battle practice.
1: I know I should have used the red flare for cease firing, sir. But I saw Finley lying there, and I knew the Bangalore torpedo was about to go off, and...
2: Knock it off, Mallory.
1: Yes, sir.
2: One guy. For one guy, you risked the lives of every other man in the platoon. You were supposed to shoot the red flare to stop the covering fire. If Sergeant Bell hadn't used the red flare, if he hadn't more sense than you've got, every guy would have stood up and been gut shot by our own machine guns. Have you thought of that, Lieutenant Mallory?
1: Yes, sir, but Captain...
2: You're at attention, Mallory. Oh, you look great on paper. Great. But not when the chips are down. I ought to reclassify you and send you back where you came from. But there's no time. No time! A big one coming up and I get you. Mallory?
1: Yes, sir?

0: The men you're commanding, that was my platoon. I fought those guys over Africa and through Sicily. With leadership, it's the best rifle platoon in the army. I ain't gonna let no second guesser follow them up. Is that clear, Mallory?
1: Yes, sir.
0: I'm keeping a sharp eye on you, understand? You foul up again by so much as a whisker and I feed you to the birds. Fort Benning. All right, dismissed.
2: Right then, the lieutenant proved that he had good sense, even if he was only a shavetail, because he went out and hunted up his sergeant, which just happened to be me. He found me down in the village in a pub.
3: I want to thank you for shooting off that flare, Sergeant.
2: It's all right, Lieutenant.
3: The old man just let me have it. Good. Is he always that tough?
2: The old man isn't tough, Lieutenant. Get down under that rough crust and he's sentimental. You know what I mean?
3: Maybe you're right, Sarge. But so far, that's a side of him I haven't seen yet.
2: And the lieutenant didn't see that side of Captain Hale for some time. It was a lot later than any of us thought, and the old man got rougher. That's the way things went, real rough, right up until May 30th, 1944. And then, no more training. They told us they were going to give us a little ocean trip. Yep, right across the channel to France.
4: All hands set watch on condition one. All hands set watch on condition one.
0: What's the matter, Lieutenant? You scared?
1: Yes, sir, Captain Hale. It's just that I...
0: Don't apologize. So am I.
1: You? After all the battles you've been in?
0: Lieutenant, you're sort of scared because you don't know what it's going to be like. I know what it's going to be like, and I'm plenty scared. There's only one thing I can tell you.
1: Yes, sir?
0: 5 minutes after you hit the beach, you'll be a veteran.
1: You know, Captain Hale, I never figured on anything like this when I was teaching English back at Central High. I figured I'd...
0: I don't want to know anything about you, Lieutenant.
1: Sir?
0: Whether you're married, got a girl, a mother, or a father, or anything else. But you understand?
1: But, Captain...
0: The less I know about you or anybody else, the better I like it, see? Then I don't have anything to remember. Is that clear to you, Lieutenant? Is it clear?
1: Yes, sir.
4: Now hear this. Proceed with landing plan Evel. Good luck and God bless you.
2: So they set us down on a section of Omaha Beach called Easy Red, and they said to us, fellas, Easy Red is all yours if you can take it. Well, we took Easy Red, and it was red all right after we got there. But it wasn't easy. So the lieutenant got us going, those of us that were left, and we began the march across Normandy. A correction. We got down on our bellies and began to crawl across Normandy. And, brother, I'll never forget those hedges.
5: What are you stopping here for, Mallory? The clocks are up the other way.
2: And then one day we got it real dirty, those of us that were left. The oldest man in our platoon was 35. He was married and he had two kids back in the States. He was sort of our unofficial chaplain. We all called him Uncle Roy.
6: Sergeant Bell, where are you?
7: Back at the hedgerow, Lieutenant. Over here.
1: Well, we've kind of got him on the run. Maybe we can take a breather now and... Sergeant, no.
2: Yeah, Uncle Roy.
1: Uncle Roy? Anybody else? Me, you, Sergeant, but Uncle Roy.
2: Want me to get his personal effects?
1: I'll get him.
2: All right.
1: Look, a little piece of shrapnel went right through his wallet into the picture of his wife and kids.
0: Murray, what are you doing here? You know better than this. Bell, you taking time out to hold awake? You never seen that dead man before? Go on, get out of here. We got a position to secure.
1: Why, you unfeeling hard-hearted.
0: You heard me, Mallory. Move.
2: So we moved, those of us who were left. But when we secured the position, the lieutenant made for the shack where the old man was using as a command post.
0: Well, Mallory.
1: There are a lot of things officers are supposed to be that have nothing to do with fighting a war. But you haven't indicated you can feel or know anything except how to kill Germans.
0: What are you trying to say?
1: Shut up and sit in that chair. I'm not through with you yet. One of the things I was taught was to see that the nearest of kin receive the personal belongings of soldiers killed in action. Here, take these. Those belong to a sergeant in my platoon. A guy named Henderson. A guy everybody loved.
0: What do you mean?
1: Just what I said. I don't expect you to have any idea of how my men or I felt about Uncle Roy. But I'm telling you now, Captain Hale. If you don't see to it that his wife gets this stuff, I'm going to kick your brains out.
0: What you feel about him? How long have you had that platoon? 3 months? I've had it for 3 years, you hear? 3 years! Little kid Tony. That's his picture. Anthony John Henderson. After Helen's father and Roy's grandfather. He was only a year old, Mill. Maybe he wasn't even quite that when Roy joined the outfit. I remember how Uncle Roy and me scrounged all over Tunisia trying to find a Christmas present for the kid in 43. For Annie and Helen, too. You're not old enough to teach me how to feel about Uncle Roy Henderson.
2: Well, finally, even the Army had to admit that our outfit had had it, those of us who were left. They took us to a rear area for rest and replacements. I happened to be in battalion headquarters the day they told Captain Hale he was promoted to major. But they didn't kid the old man, not even by that much. He knew he was being kicked upstairs.
0: Don't sit there looking so dumb, Mallory. If you got nothing to say, go over to the USO hut. Sounds like they're having a good time over there.
1: I just don't understand it, Captain. I mean, Major.
0: It's in plain Army English. I'm relieved of command, and you've got it. Congratulations.
1: But why? I'll never be as good as you.
0: Oh, yes, you will. If you live long enough. I look all right to you, Mallory?
1: Well, sure, of course.
0: Well, I'm not. I'm a loony, Joe. A battle psycho. I've made so many decisions, I'm afraid to make decisions anymore. So I'm a bad risk. A bad company commander.
1: But a matter of promotion.
0: And it means no more decisions. It's the way I got the company, Joe, in North Africa, right after Kasserine Pass. Murray Fraser was my CO then. He lost 2 full platoons, only mine and Wendell's were left, and not much of us. It was at a battalion meeting, and Murray began to cry, see? Not loud or anything. Just crying. Well, I've never done any crying, Joe. You'll be a good company commander. I want to give you some advice. Don't get to know your men, Joe. It's knowing them. Knowing what they are and what they want to be. All about their wives and their sweethearts. That's the stuff that wrecks you, Joe. That's when if they bleed, then you bleed. And if they die, a little piece of you dies, too. That's the puzzle, Joe. The Army teaches you can't make men fight for you unless you get close to them. And once you get close to them, you don't want to make them fight, Joe. Figure out the answer to that and you'll not only stay healthy, you'll probably end up a stinking general. Here, Joe. There ain't no stores around here where you can buy these silver bars, so here. That's the one I wore at Kasserine Pass. Okay. That's all. You'll be moving up for another big push soon, so get out of here and have a good time.
2: Well, that's the Army. And sure enough, 2 or 3 days and we're ready to move up. And sure enough, we get us a brand new shave tip.
6: Lieutenant Johnson reporting for duty, sir.
1: You were supposed to have been here yesterday.
6: I know, sir, but I took the wrong road.
1: And so you got lost. Oh, that's fine, Lieutenant Johnson, just fine. I suppose you're straight out of OCS at Benning.
6: Yes, sir. They're really shipping him out of there fast now. I was only allowed a 24-hour pass to see my wife in New York before the...
1: Knock it off.
6: Yes, sir.
1: Remember this, and don't make me repeat it. As far as I'm concerned, you can forget the family history.
6: Well, sir, I only...
1: You're in attention, Johnson.
6: Yes, sir.
1: If you're as good under fire as you are on paper, we'll get along. If you're not, I'll reclassify you and ship you back to a repo depot. That clear?
6: Yes, sir.
1: We're moving up tonight, so I'd better tell you a few things. You're getting the best rifle platoon in the Army. My platoon. Give them good leadership and they'll fight for you. And they'll die for you. And they won't let you down. But I'll have my eye on you.
3: If you foul up by so much as a whisker, just once, understand? So help me, I'll feed you to the birds. Fort Benning. All right, dismiss.

0: Congratulations to David Brown, John Agar, and Frank Lovejoy for a memorable performance of Warner Brothers' Breakthrough. Oh, boys, you know Groucho Marx, don't you?
1: Of course.
2: Hello, Groucho.
3: Glad to see you.
1: I enjoyed the performances you boys gave. Now, how about being good soldiers and saying a few words on behalf of our sponsor, the Playboy Company? How about it, Dave Bryan?
2: Well, I'd be glad to, Groucho. I have been drinking Plebo for years. I have always relished its rich tanginess, its tangy richness, its mellow goodness, its good mellowness, its heavenly smell. It smells the heaven.
1: And how about you, John Agar?
2: Certainly, Groucho. I've been smoking Plebo for years. Whenever I feel tense, I light up a Plebo. 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
1: And you, Frank Lovejoy?
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1: Tallulah.
0: If you don't stop interrupting the show, darling, I'm going to get my double-barrel Plebo and shoot off both of your pointed little heads.
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0: 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The big stars on this program are Groucho Marx, Fanny Bryce, Ezio Pinza, Jane Powell, David Bryan, John Agar, Frank Lovejoy, Hanley Stafford, Meredith Wilson and his orchestra, and every week your glamorous hostess, Miss Tallulah Bankhead.
1: This is where I get my kicks out of being mistress of ceremonies on this show. Because by arrangement with Metro-Goldwyn-Mayer, producers of The Men of a Story, starring Greer Garson and Walter Pidgeon, I'm about to introduce a man who brought a new kind of romance to Broadway. Not the typical musical comedy youth with padded shoulders and the you-can-be-taller-than-she-is shoes. Here was the kind of romantic singer who would appeal to us girls who were more mature. Oh, I beg your pardon, I mean to you girls who are more mature. Of course you know who I mean, darling. A star of the Metropolitan Opera, a star of South Pacific, and now a star of MGM. Ladies and gentlemen, Mr. Ezio Pinza.
2: Good evening, Miss Bankhead.
1: Good. It's enchanting. What a career you've had, Mr. Pinza. Or should I say careers? Opera, musical comedy, RCA records, and now motion pictures. And you've only begun, but you'll be going on forever.
2: Oh, not me, Miss Bankhead. I'm going to retire when I reach 40.
1: I'm going to retire when I reach 30.
2: If you will reach a little higher, I will reach a little higher.
1: All right, then, darling, when I reach 31.
2: All right, when I reach 41.
1: Well, stop staring at me, 32.
2: 42.
1: 33.
2: 33.
1: 32.
2: 44.
1: 31.
2: 45. 30. Tallulah, one of us is reaching in the wrong direction.
1: Oh, well, let's not play that silly little game anymore with you. I understand that in your new picture, Miss Imperium, you sing to Lana Turner. But would you sing now to me?
2: Well, yes, I could.
1: Well, I don't like the way you said that. Darling, excuse the word darling. If you sing them to Lana, why can't you sing them to me? Would it make that much difference?
2: Oh, no, of course not. Except that Lana is so much shorter than you are.
1: Oh, thank you, Ezio. Under the circumstances, that's the sweetest thing you could have said to me. And now, Ezio, would you sing my very favorite number, and I really mean this, September Song?

0: Bravo, Ethiopinza, bravo.
1: Thank you.
2: Yes, bravo, and not only bravo, but Chico and Harpo.
0: Oh, Mr. Pinza, do you know Groucho Marx?
1: Groucho Marx? What a peculiar name.
2: Look, Izzy. Don't you feel a little peculiar singing on a program that hasn't got a sponsor? Let me give you a commercial. The Plebo Company...
0: Groucho, darling, we happen to have a sponsor now.
2: Oh, you mean there is a Plebo Company and they called up?
3: Oh, no, Groucho, but there is a Whitehall Pharmacal Company, makers of Anacin. And they have a message of interest to everybody.
2: You mean a brief message. That's what they always say. 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
4: Snooks. Oh, Snooks.
5: Yes, Daddy?
4: Stick close by. I don't want you to get lost here at NBC.
5: Say, Daddy, look on that door there. It says Tallulah Bankhead.
4: What about it?
5: What's a Tallulah Bankhead?
4: What's a Tallulah Bankhead?
5: Mm-hmm.
4: Just about the most famous stage actress today, that's all.
5: Oh, is that all?
4: Is that all? Who made such a great success in A Royal Scandal? Who starred in the hit play The Skin of Our Teeth? Who thrilled thousands on Broadway in The Little Foxes? Who, I ask you? Who? Well, what are you crying about?
5: I didn't do it.
4: I know you didn't. Tallulah Bankhead did. Why, when she's on a stage, nobody can even come close to her. And when she delivers a speech, audiences don't dare breathe.
5: You mean even her best friends won't tell her?
4: Oh, stop. I mean that she's so good she's without an equal. What an actress. When she plays a love scene with a leading man, how she carries off a part.
5: Well, which part of him does she carry off?
4: Don't be silly.
5: Gee, I'd like to be an actress when I grow up.
4: Oh, that's ridiculous. You're not pretty enough.
5: You mean I'm ugly?
4: Well, at least it's a clean-cut ugliness. Look, stay here a minute. We're supposed to be contestants on Groucho Marx's quiz show. I better check up about it. Be back soon.
5: All right, Daddy. I don't care what Daddy says. I'm going to be an actress when I grow up. Like Tallulah Bankhead. Say, I know what I'll do. While Daddy's gone, I'll knock on her door, and I'll ask her how to get to be one. Yay!
0: Come in.
5: Hello, Miss Bankhead. Can I ask you something?
0: Please take those sweaty little paws off my Hattie Carnegie gown. Or I'll slug you one.
5: Gee, you wouldn't hit a little girl, would you?
0: No, but if you're as obnoxious as you look, I may boot you one. Well, get over with it. What have you got on your chest?
5: Nothing. I told you I was a little girl.
0: I was right. I was right. This darling is obnoxious. I mean, what do you want to ask me?
5: Well, how can I get to be a big actress like you?
0: Don't be ridiculous, my dear. No one can be like me. Sometimes I even have trouble. If that's all that's worrying you, goodbye, darling.
5: Well, I want to be an actress when I grow up.
0: Oh, are you going to grow up?
5: Yeah.
0: I should think you'd be discouraged enough already.
5: Gee, maybe Daddy is right. I guess I am too ugly to be an actress.
0: Your father told you that?
5: Yeah.
0: Why, the nerve of the man. But that's what they told me. That's what my father told me when I was a kid. It really soured me.
5: Yeah, it sure has.
0: I meant at the time. Well, now, don't you believe it, darling. You can be an actress if you want. You're not ugly.
5: Yes, I am. Even you said so before. And it's true. At parties, boys never call me in for kissing games. They don't like me.
0: Oh, boys, what do they know?
5: They know they don't like me. I'm ugly. Yes, I am.
0: Darling, as much as I hate to let my good side come out, let me tell you something. Now, you're not ugly. Well, not for the stage, anyway. You see, for the stage, there are many different kinds of beauty. Now, for instance, there's a delicate beauty. Mm-hmm. Of course, that's not your kind. Then there's a, well, there's an exotic beauty.
5: What kind am I?
0: You? Well, you have the kind that's known as ugly beauty.
5: That's the kind?
0: Well, what I mean is that when a really fine actress plays the part of a beautiful woman, she has the personality to make an audience believe she actually is beautiful. In fact, many great people have had that ability.
5: Who, for instance?
0: Well, take Abraham Lincoln. He was homely, but because he had such a wonderful, sincere personality, his homely face became beautiful to everybody. Now, do you understand?
5: Yeah, and I feel better already.
0: Oh, you do?
5: Yeah. You know what? Only yesterday a boy said, I looked like Abraham Lincoln.
0: Good heavens, there is a resemblance. Well, look here, Abe. I mean, darling.
5: Yes, Miss Bankhead.
0: Now, don't worry. If you really want to be a great actress when you grow up, you can.
5: Gee, thanks, Miss Tallulah. You're just wonderful.
0: Fine. Now, run along. You're starting to bore me. Good heavens, this child is obviously going to grow up to be another Betty Davis.
6: Oh, Snooks, there you are.
5: Gee, it's Daddy.
6: I'm sorry if she bothered you, Miss Bankhead.
5: Ain't she wonderful, Daddy? And isn't that a beautiful dress she's wearing?
6: Yes, isn't it?
5: And it's so soft and silky.
0: Take those sweaty paws off my Hattie Conninger gown. I mean you, Daddy.
6: Oh. I beg your pardon. I'm sorry. Well, come on, Snooks. I really do hope we haven't bothered you, Miss Bankhead. But we heard that Groucho Marx is going to do his quiz program on this show tonight.
0: Oh, that comes a little later in the program.
6: Oh, well, come on, Snooks. We'll wait over here. Say goodbye to Miss Bankhead and tell her you're sorry you bothered her. And for heaven's sake, pull up your garters.
5: Goodbye, Miss Bankhead, and I'm sorry I bothered you. And for heaven's sake, pull up your guard. Coming, darling.
0: I could have sworn I knew that child about 30 years ago. Of course, I was just an infant then, and she was a grown woman. And here I am a grown woman, and now she's just a child.
2: Hey, you know who I just saw out there? Fanny Ward.
0: Groucho, that's Fanny Bryce, and that man with her was Hanley Stafford, her father.
2: Fanny Bryce's father is Hanley Stafford?
0: Well, he's not really her father. She's his ward.
2: That's what I said, Fanny Ward. And speaking of Fanny, what's Pinsir doing sitting around in his dressing room?

0: Why isn't he down here singing Some Enchanted Evening?
1: Mr. Pinsy is not singing Some Enchanted Evening on this program, darling.
0: Well, somebody's going to sing Some Enchanted Evening in this darling program, even if it's only darling me. Wilson with two L's. How about a darling chorus?

Parker. Yes, that's the way it happens. I was at a party some years ago. It was a cocktail party. Shrimp cocktail. Smallest drinks I ever saw. All of a sudden, I looked across the crowded room, and there wasn't a stranger in the place. So I went to another party, and there I saw her. I cut across the room. I took her in my arms, and I kissed her full on the lips. And she said, "Take that cheap cigar out of my mouth." Well, at party after party, I saw her again. And again, and again, and again, and again. It was during the Roosevelt administration. And then at one party, I met another stranger, a stranger, her husband. He hit me so hard, I would have fallen out of a 15-story window. But I managed to grab a hold of the straps of her strapless evening gown. Once you have found her, never let her go.

0: Groucho, that was divine.
1: I could have sung louder, but I didn't want to make a bomb out of Pinza.
0: No, Groucho, listening to you sing again and clown through that song brought back warm, dear memories of those days on Broadway when you and your brothers ran through all those wonderful shows like Coconuts and Animal Crackers. Well, maybe I'm sentimental, Groucho, but memories are my dearest possession. The brilliant Dorothy Parker put it so well in the famous piece she wrote called Sentiment. I'd like to do it for you.

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An image that can return to haunt you day and night. 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

0: Taxi, lady?
1: Taxi? 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I did wait, didn't I? 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
0: Where to, miss?
1: Oh, anywhere, driver, anywhere. It doesn't matter. Just keep driving. This is better than walking. It's no good my trying to walk. There's always a glimpse through the crowd of someone who looks like him. Someone with his swing of the shoulders, his slant of the hat, and I think it's he. I think he's come back, and my heart goes to scalding water. And the buildings sway and bend above me. 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But I wish the driver would go fast, so fast that people walking by would be a long, gray blur. And I could see no swinging shoulders, no slanted hats. Why is it stopping? Oh, the light. But it's bad stopping, still in the traffic like this. People pass too slowly, too clearly. And always the next one might be... Oh, of course it couldn't be. I know that. But knowing it doesn't keep me from hoping. Does it show on my face? Does it show for the people who can look in and see me here? Or they can see if I cry. Oh, let them, it doesn't matter. Let them look and look and look and look. Does even you poor, queer, tired old woman. My hat's pretty, isn't it? It's meant to be looked at, big and red and new, while your poor hat's all weary and done with. Don't let it fool you. Red isn't gay. Red's for mourning. Scarlet red for a love that's dead. Didn't you know that? She's gone now. The taxi's moving again. And she's left behind forever. Wonder what she thought when our eyes and our lives met. I wonder if she realized how quick I'd be to fling away all I have if I could bear in my breast the still dead heart that she carries in hers. She's done with hoping and burning, just as I must someday be done with them. But when? How long? This is the sort of thing he hated so in me. I can almost hear his words, his voice. Oh, for heaven's sake, he'd say. Can't you stop that fool sentimentalizing? Why do you have to do it? Why do you want to do it? Just because you see an old charwoman on the street, there's no need to get sobbing about her. Well, she's probably on her way to get a bottle of bad gin and have a roaring time. You don't have to insist that everybody's sad. Can't you ever stop being sentimental? Yes, that's what he'd say, I know. But he won't say that, or anything else to me anymore. Never anything else, sweet or bitter. He said all he had to say that last time. I knew what it meant. He was trying to be kind, trying to let me down gently. But I wouldn't let it. I wanted him to suffer a little, too. He said, of course, I'm coming back. Don't go making a national tragedy of it. It's nothing to cry about. I'll be back. I'm not going away forever. But I knew. I knew because that wasn't the moment he left me. He left me long before that. He was far away then and he didn't know it. But I knew it. I knew it then and I know it now. He's gone away and he won't come back. He's gone away and he'll never come back. He'll never come back. Listen to the wheels hanging on and on and on. That's sentimental, I suppose. I wonder why it's so wrong to be sentimental. Why it's wrong to have feelings. Why do they keep telling me to stop mooning, telling me to forget it? Who's right and who's wrong and who decides? How can I be like them when he's always with me, he and all his beauty and his cruelty? Forget it, oh, sure, it's easy, easy. Don't think of him, that's all. Yeah, don't think of him. Don't breathe either. Don't hear, don't see. Stop the blood in your veins. Oh, I can't go on like this, I can't. If I knew it would be over in a day or a year or 2 months, I could endure it. Even if it grew duller sometimes and wilder sometimes, it could be born. But it's always the same, there's no end. How am I to go on sitting and staring and buying big red hats and hating them? And then sitting and staring again day upon day upon day upon day. Tomorrow and tomorrow and tomorrow. How am I to drag through them like this? What else is there for me? Go out and see your friends and have a good time, they say. Don't sit alone and dramatize yourself. Don't they know, the empty fools, that I could not see again the friends we saw together, but not go back to the places where you and I have been? He's gone, it's ended. And when it ends, only those places where you've known sorrow kindly to you. If you revisit the scenes of her happiness, your heart must burst of its agony. And that's sentimental, I suppose. I wish I could say it to him, but I won't say anything to him ever again, ever, ever again. He's gone and it's over, and I dare not think of the dead days. All my thoughts must be slow and brown. Oh, no, no, no, no, driver. Oh, you shouldn't look through this street. This was our street, the place of our love and laughter. I can't bear this. I can't, I can't. Even with my hands tight, tight over my eyes, I can see it. I can feel it in my heart. This street of all streets, I know it as I know my hands, as I know his face. Oh, why can't I die as we pass through? It's like a vision that won't leave me. We must be passing the little florist shop now. He used to buy me little yellow primroses, and now I can't bear having flowers near me. Then after the florist, the apartment houses, and in front of the biggest one, the gold dormer who never smiles, and then the small house with the baby carriage forever in the sun, and that little starfish of a hand reaching up to his when he stopped to smile at it. Then the doctor's house, and the three little thin gray houses after it. And then, oh God, our house. Our house. Yeah, we only had the top floor. And I used to lean out the window to catch his last wave each morning, barely able to see it because of the big tree. Our tree, he called it. Our personal tree. Oh, no. No one could bear this. No one. Why must I be driven through here? Why? What torture could there be so terrible as this? Why do we move so slowly? It would be better if I uncover my eyes and look. Maybe that'll end it. I'll see our tree and our house again. And then my heart can burst and I'll be dead. Dead forever as soon as I look. I must look. But the tree is gone. It's gone. And they've cut down our tree. Our tree. Where are the apartment houses? Where's the florist shop and our house? Where's our house? Where, driver? What street is this? 65th. Oh, I'm nothing. I'm sorry. Thank you, driver. I thought it was 63rd.

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1: And now, ladies and gentlemen, I want you to meet Metro-Goldwyn-Mayer's beautiful and talented young singing star, Miss Jane Powell. Jane, what's exciting out at the MGM these days, huh?
2: Oh, we're all excited about the new Technicolor picture, King Solomon's Mine.
1: Oh.
2: Starring Deborah Carr and Stuart Granger.
1: Oh. Oh, yes, I've heard it's wonderful, darling. Oh, you know Groucho Marx, don't you?
2: Yes, I do, Miss Patty.
1: Then I'm sure you don't want to speak to him. Meredith, how about some music for Jane?

0: Yes, not only Bravo, but Ezio.
1: Well, thank you, Miss Bankhead, and you too, Mr. Marks.
0: Just call me Tallulah.
1: All right, Tallulah.
0: And now, Miss Powell, may I call you William?
2: Groucho, why don't you go out and get ready for the quiz show? 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
0: Well, here we are, ready to play You Bet Your Life, and here's your announcer to explain the rules of the game.
3: Well, folks, it's very simple.
0: Simple. I've been doing it for 4 years. I still don't understand it.
3: Each couple in our contest gets $20.
0: Some deal. Unemployment insurance gives you $26.
3: Each couple can bet as much of the $20 as they like. And the amount bet is added on to the original $20, and they can bet as much of that as they like, which is again added consecutively to the original amounts, which have been varied each time, depending on the amount you have bet or have not bet before.
0: The Einstein theory is relatively easy.
3: And here is our first couple, Groucho, a father and daughter. Mr. Higgins and Baby Snooks, meet Groucho Marx.
0: Well, hello, little girl. Your name is Baby Snooks?
4: Yes, sir.
0: Are you a good little girl?
4: Yes, sir.
0: And this is your father?
4: Yes, sir.
5: Hello.
0: Hello, Mr. Higgins. I want to welcome you to You Bet Your Life.
4: Wait a minute, mister. Where's my money?
0: Money? What money?
4: I answered 3 questions, and you didn't pay me any money yet.
0: Isn't she cute? Why don't you shut up?
4: Hit him, Daddy.
5: Snook, stop that. I'm sorry, Mr. Mark. She doesn't understand the rules of the game.
0: And she's smarter than I thought she was. Now tell me, how long have you two been married?
4: We ain't married.
0: You ain't?
4: No. He's my daddy. We ain't even engaged.
0: Mr. Higgins, you mean this is your daughter?
5: Yes.
0: And you're still speaking to your wife?
5: What? Now, just a darn minute. You can't talk that way about my daughter.
0: Why not? I've got a daughter myself. Well, I really shouldn't say I got her myself. I had a little help.
5: Yes, we can't ignore our wives, can we?
0: No, but I have no respect for a man who doesn't try.
4: Oh, Daddy.
5: What?
4: Bend down. I gotta whisper something.
5: All right. What? Now, why couldn't you think of that when we were still in the hall?
4: I wasn't thirsty.
0: This child will obviously grow up to be another Tallulah Bankhead. In fact, it's children like this that's giving marriage a bad name.
4: Go on, hit him, Daddy.
0: Please, Higgins, I wish you'd curb your child.
5: But how?
0: Well, the best place would be out in the street. Well, let's dash ahead. And I'd like to dash hers. I thought I could get away with him. Anyway, we're ready to play You Bet Your Life. Mr. Einstein has explained the rules to you, and I see you have chosen Presidents of the United States as your category. Now, how much of the $20 will you bet on your first question?
4: A penny.
0: A penny?
4: Mm-hmm.
5: Oh, Snooks, no. We have $20 to bet. We're not going to bet a penny. Let's bet the whole 20.
4: 20? Are you talking about dollars?
5: I'm not talking cents.
4: You sure ain't. All right, then let's really bet big. Let's bet $30.
0: Look, little girl, and I use the word loosely. You only have $20, so how can you bet 30? Unless, of course, you expect to do it on credit, and frankly, you don't look too honest. You've got a fairly ugly little kisser.
5: Now, just a minute. I resent that.
0: You deny it?
5: No, I just resent it.
0: Now, let's get back to where we were, which is about as boring a place as I can think of. Now, how can you bet 30 when you've only got 20?
4: Well, my daddy's got some money, haven't you, Daddy?
5: No, I haven't.
4: Daddy, I saw you take $50 out of Mama's slacks this morning.
5: Quiet.
4: And I'm going to tell Mommy that...
5: All right.
4: Yes, I will.
5: If she wants to bet 30, I'll put up the other 10.
0: You mean you'll pay me $10 of your own if she doesn't know the answer to the question?
5: Yes.
0: That's a pretty unbelievable thing to have happened. Then, so is your daughter. Well, anyway, here's the question for $30. What is the name of the second president of the United States?
4: The second president?
0: Yes, and I'll give you a hint. His first name was George.
4: I know. George Washington.
0: I'm sorry, it's John Adams.
5: But you told her the first name was George.
0: I'm sorry, I was wrong. Now you owe me $10.
5: I won't pay it.
0: All right, then. I'm going to tell Mommy that you took all that money.
5: All right. Here's the $10.
0: You know, this is the first time I've understood this program.
5: Come on, Snooks. Let's get out of here.
4: No, we won't, Daddy. I'm mad at him, and I want to win his money. Of course, I hate him.
0: You hate me? Please don't say that. It's a set rule on radio that all quizmasters must be known as lovable. I'll tell you what. If I like you, would you like me?
4: Well, all right.
0: Fine. Now we like each other, right?
4: Right. But you know something?
0: What?
4: I liked you better when I hated you.
0: Well, I don't really care if people hate me as long as they think I'm lovable. Now, where were we?
4: Well, we want to bet you some more money. My daddy still got $40 left.
5: Snooks, no.
4: But I saw you take it out of Mommy's pocket.
0: Your mummy sounds like she's got a great pocket. Wouldn't mind reaching in there myself sometime.
5: Please, Mr. Marks. You should have a little respect for my wife.
0: I do. I have very little respect for her. Particularly since I've gotten a load of you two. Now, let's proceed.
4: All right. I want to ask you a question, and we'll bet $40.
5: Snooks!
0: Oh, you're going to ask me a question?
4: Yes, I am. And I'll bet you $40.
0: Little does she know that I have her in my power. For I am the master of the quiz, and soon I shall have all her money.
4: Are you ready for the question, mister?
0: Okay.
4: All right. First pronounce the word T-O.
0: T-O? Two.
4: Right.
0: This is like taking money from a baby.
4: Now pronounce T-W.
0: Two.
4: Now pronounce the second day of the week.
0: Second day of the week. Just a moment. Now, this is the one with the catch in it. She wants me to say Tuesday. But the correct way to say it is Tuesday. But I'm sure she always says Tuesday. So if I say Tuesday, she'll say I'm wrong, because it's Tuesday. So I'll say Tuesday.
4: Wrong, we win.
0: Tuesday.
4: Wrong, we win.
0: Wait a minute, I say Tuesday.
4: Wrong again. The second day of the week is Monday. Take the money, Daddy. We fooled you.
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1: Welcome to You Bet Your Life. An actress, Miss Tallulah Bankhead. That's a rather unusual name, isn't it?
2: Which one, Tallulah or Bankhead?
1: I mean the miss. An attractive girl like you, not married.
2: I am married to the theater.
1: Well, congratulations. May all your dressing rooms be little ones. With running water, preferably. That's an Indian I used to know. Are you a movie actress?
2: I'm an actress of the legitimate theater. The theater of Helen Hayes, Lynn Fontanne, Catherine Cornell.
1: Well, we have a few great actresses in the movies, too. Livia de Havilland, Greer Garson, and tell me, when have you seen as great an actress as Betty Davis in All About Eve?
2: Every morning when I brush my teeth.
1: What I started to ask you was, what play were you ever in?
2: What play? Why, I have been in Let Us Be Gay, The Little Foxes, The Green Hat, Her Cardboard Lover, Lady of the Camellias, Rain, Private Lives.
1: Pretty long title of a play. No wonder it closed. Tell me, Miss Bankhead, while you're out here in Hollywood, why don't you try going into the movies?
2: I have been in movies. I made a picture called Lifeboat.
1: Lifeboat? With Raft?
2: I'm your guest. I laugh politely.
1: Mr. Wilson, let me get to you. You're an orchestra leader?
3: Mm-hmm.
1: Just what instrument couldn't you master that made you become an orchestra leader?
3: Well, most all of them, I guess.
1: Well, where did you start your career as an orchestra leader?
3: Oh, well, I started out originally in a little town in Iowa. Mason City, Iowa, to be exact.
1: Well, a lot of great orchestra leaders started out in small towns. There was Abe Lyman of Illinois. Later became president, I hear.
3: That must have been before Petrillo.
1: Everything has been before Petrillo. Yes, I guess so. Miss Bankhead, let's get back to that Broadway play, the one with the long title.
2: That was not one play. Those plays represent my career in the theater. Great plays by great playwrights who were gracious enough to make me the star of their work, and for whom I toured this country over. Acclaimed by the critics, feted by the public in every town and hamlet who packed the theater to the rafters to see my performances. Except Sepulpra, Oklahoma.
1: That is certainly a novel pronunciation. What happened there, Miss Bankhead?
2: Betty Davis.
1: Oh, tell me, Miss Bankhead, do you think I could be an actor in the theater?
2: Anyone can become an actor, I suppose, but to be great, one must suffer. I had to wrestle with every part I master. I've had to wrestle with every emotion known to man.
1: Is there any method by which you can learn this acting profession?
2: Well, I use the Stanislavski method.
1: Stanislavski?
2: A Constantine Stanislavski.
1: Oh, yes, good wrestler, that Stanislavski. How about you and me doing a little wrestling? I mean, a little scene from something and see if I have any acting talent.
2: Well, very well. What do you know?
1: Oh, not much. What do you know?
2: What I mean is, are you familiar with the lines from any great plays?
1: Just some of the actresses. No, well, I know... I know, come up and see me sometime.
2: Oh, no, dear. Well, we'll improvise. I do this quite often. It's great training. Well, now, we set the scene in the drawing room in London. Penelope, the wife, is telling Cyril, the husband, that she has fallen out of love with him and is leaving him for someone else. English drawing room drama. Are you ready?
4: Quite.
2: So, Cyril, you remember when we first decided to get married? We said that should be one of us tar the other. That will not tell the other.
4: Quite.
2: Cyril, I'm telling you now, I'm tired.
4: Quite.
2: I'm leaving you.
4: Quite.
1: This is the quietest part I ever had.
2: Cyril, I have found happiness elsewhere, but you, my pet, what will become of you?
1: Oh, don't worry about me, old girl. I shall probably end it all by leaping into the Thames River.
2: Oh, Mr. Marks, it's pronounced Thames River.
1: That's for the stomach, isn't it?
2: I shall leap into the Thames River.
1: Look, you jump in the river you like, and I'll jump in the one I like. Well, enough of this one-night stuff. Let's play You Bet Your Life. Wilson, you can wake up now.
3: Oh, I started out in Mason City, Iowa, and I was...
1: Now we're ready to play You Bet Your Life. And I see you've chosen first names of famous movie stars. I'll give you the last name. You supply the first name. Now, how much are you going to bet on the first question?
3: We'll bet the whole 20. Okay, Miss Bankhead?
2: Press on, Meredith.
1: Are you referring to his pants? Okay, for $20. What's his first name?

0: Last name is Raines.
1: Claude.
0: Right, Claude Raines.
2: That's exactly what I was going to say, my pet. You took the words right out of my mouth.
0: Okay, you now have $40. How much will you bet?
1: $40.
0: For $40, her last name was Palmer.
1: Lily.
0: That's right. Lily Palmer.
2: Exactly what
0: right.
2: I was going to say, my sweet. You see, you beat me to it by just...
0: And how much will you bet now? You have $80.
1: I'll bet you $80.
0: All right, for $80, his last name is Clift.
1: Montgomery.
0: Correct, Montgomery Clift. You now have $160.
2: I was about to say that, Mr. Wilson. You're too quick for me.
1: All right, you take the next one. Let's bet the whole thing.
2: All right.
0: Very well. All right, now for $320, the movie actor whose last name is Stewart. What's his first name?
2: I know, James.
0: I'm sorry, you lose. It's Thames.

0: For our next couple, Groucho, we selected from our audience a plantation owner and a young singer. Mr. Ezio Pinza, Miss Jane Powell. Folks, beat Groucho Marx.
1: A plantation owner and a young singer. Miss Powell, you're the plantation owner?
2: No, I'm the young singer.
3: I am the plantation owner.
1: Oh, do you plant taters and do you plant cotton?
3: I do.
1: I now pronounce you Old Man River. Now, Miss Powell, what does a pretty girl like you do for a living?
2: I work for MGM.
1: I can't hear you. Would you mind stepping a little closer to the microphone? On second thought, forget the microphone. Just step a little closer to the quizmaster.
2: Well, which is which?
1: Well, the microphone... The microphone has more holes in the head. Now, Miss Powell, as you know, this is a quiz program. So, what are you doing after the show?
2: I'm busy.
1: Let me put it this way. I can get you into pictures.
2: Oh, I'm already in pictures.
1: Well, let me put it this way. Can you get me into pictures?
3: I am a plantation owner.
1: Haven't you sold that thing yet? Oh, yes. Do you plant taters and do you plant cotton?
3: That's right.
1: Well, them that plants them are soon forgotten. So let's forget about you and get back to Miss Powell. Miss Powell, how old are you?
2: 19.
1: You call that old? Which brings us to Mr. Pinza. Is that the way you pronounce it?
3: That is right. Ezio Pinza.
1: How's that again?
3: Ezio. E-Z-I-O. Ezio. Pinza. P as in Peter, I-N-Z-A. Ezio Pinza.
1: Tommy, Tom, you must have had a very... You must have had a very interesting background. Now, tell us something about yourself. Don't you think Miss Powell is a beautiful girl?
3: Yes, I do. But I thought you wanted to talk about my background.
1: Well, with a background like Miss Powell standing around, we should talk about yours. Oh, well, what is your background? How'd you start out?
3: I started out in Italy as a professional bicycle rider. Then I was with the opera in Milano. Then I went to the Metropolitan Opera in New York. And then I became plantation owner in South Pacific.
1: Couldn't hold a job, eh? Well, all right now. We're ready to play You Bet Your Life. I see you have chosen songs for your category. Cowards. Now, you have $20 between you to bet. Miss Powell has 17, and Tom, you have 3. Now, I'll sing the beginning of a song, and you have to finish it. Ready? How much of your 20 will you bet?
2: We'll bet $10.
1: Very well. For $10, sing the rest of the song that starts out this way. One.
2: Is that all you're going to sing up?
1: That's all. One. And no hints from the audience, please.
3: I know what that is.

0: No, I'm sorry, but that's the wrong answer to the song that starts with one. The song I was thinking of was Wonder Who's Kissing Her Now. Now you have $10 left. How much of the 10 do you want to bet?
1: All of it.
0: All right, finish the song that starts with Sweet.
1: Sweet?
0: That's right, Sweet.
1: Oh, I've got it.

0: Marco, come over here. I love you, Billy.
1: No. I'm sorry, but you're wrong. You're wrong.
2: Wrong? But what is the song that starts with three?
1: What's that?
2: What is the song that starts with three?
1: She can't wait till she gets back. I'm sorry, but you're wrong. I'm going to keep saying that.
2: Wrong? But what is the song that starts with sweet?
1: Candy and cake. I'm sorry you lost all your money, but for being such good sports, I'm going to give you each a DeSoto Plymouth car and a lifetime supply of money. Better luck next time.
0: Come over here, Groucho.
1: You got
0: for an hour and a half, you've been bouncing through this show, darling.
1: I hope your check doesn't do the same.
0: That's right. You say I don't know about you.
1: I don't know about you, but the rest of my script is blank white paper.
0: Yes, we're a little short.
1: Yes, we're a little short, folks, so hello. I could fill in here. Would you like to have me sing another song?
0: Oh, no, my pet, I don't think so.
1: You don't like my singing?
0: Well, you must admit that singing is not your fort.
1: I wish Knox were my fort.
0: Well, that's the sort of thing you do best, Groucho, jokes. You've heard the old saying, shoemaker, stick to your last.
1: No, how does it go?
0: That's it, though. It means you should stick to what you do best.
1: I see. What are you doing after the show?
0: Darling, you don't seem to understand. I mean, you're a divine comedian, but your singing voice really, Groucho.
1: I wasn't going to bring this up, but as long as we have blank white paper here, I heard you sing on the show last week.
0: Oh, do you mean when I sang Give My Regards to Broadway?
1: I've got news for you. Broadway refused them. And Herald Square turned him down, too. Now, don't go talking about my voice. How about your voice?
0: Just a minute, Costello. Critics everywhere...
1: Have you been at it all this time?
0: I certainly have. Everywhere they've said that I have a sterling voice.
1: Flatware, eh?
0: Me flat?
1: Okay, meet me at Me Flat right after the show.
0: After all, darling, I just wrote an article on music in this month's Flair magazine. An article about Louis Armstrong. Why should I discuss music with you?
1: I started out with the Metropolitan Opera Company in New York. A prize in each and every package, and if you hold the little ring, that's right.
0: Well, I'll leave it to Meredith Wilson. He should know. He's a musician. Meredith, my sweet, come here. Tell me the truth. Now, what did you think of my singing last week? Be brutally frank.
3: Brutal.
0: Well, darling, if you'd only played in the right key.
3: Well, if you'd let me have your key.
0: I give my key to no man.
3: Well, Miss Bankhead, how can I play the song for you if I don't know what key it's in?
0: Well, no one has ever complained to my voice before. I wish you'd hear me in the shower.
1: And this is the dame who'd give her a key to no man.
0: Now, do me a favor, Meredith. Would you ask your orchestra if they would play Give My Regards to Broadway? I want to sing it again right now. Now, just to prove a point to Mr. Moss.
3: Certainly. Gentlemen, would you play Give My Regards to Broadway for Miss Bankhead? She wants to sing it again to prove a point to Mr. Marks.
4: Oh, no.
0: Boys, for me.

0: Oh, darlings, until next week, when you'll come to see you from the Citizen of New York.
1: Good night. 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
2: Sure. 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

0: Attention, all husbands. Tomorrow is Valentine's Day. A little Valentine music, Professor, if you please. That's not exactly what I had in mind. Ah, that's more like it. Valentine's Day. Ah, me. At the home of the Nelsons at 1847 Rogers Road, they're already at work on Operation Valentine. At least David and Ricky are.
1: Now what do I do, David?
2: You do the same with a Valentine as you do with a letter. Put it in the envelope and seal it.
1: It doesn't have any sticky stuff.
2: Let me see it. There isn't any there.
1: I got cheated, huh?
2: What do you expect for a 5-cent Valentine? You sure are a cheapskate. 5 cents for a Valentine.
1: Well, it's only for a girl.
2: You'll think a lot more of girls when you're my age. I paid a dime for this one.
1: You're smart money, boy.
2: When you pay that much, boy, a girl knows you don't mind spending money on her.
1: You don't, but I do. When are you going to pay me back that dime?
2: You'll get it. Hey, Mom, where's that bottle of glue?
3: Right there in the big desk.
4: What do you want glue for?
1: There's no sticky stuff on my envelope.
4: Oh, are you sending a Valentine, too?
1: Yeah, to Mary Lou Benson, a girl.
4: I gather as much as Mary Lou gave it away.
1: Wouldn't you like to read it?
4: Yeah, let's see what it says.
3: Oh, Ozzy, you shouldn't read his Valentine.
4: Well, for goodness sakes, Harriet, I'm his father. Roses are red. Yeah, I always like that. Violets are blue. We have a bulldog, looks like you. You're sending this, Ricky?
3: Well, that isn't very nice, Ricky. Comic Valentines are all right, but we have a bulldog, looks like you. That's not nice for a little girl.
2: Oh, Ricky doesn't know anything. Here, read my Valentine. It's a real nice one.
1: I paid a dime for it.
2: You keep out of it.
3: Here, let's see it, David. Oh, this is a pretty one. I talked to a dove, and here's what he thinks. In the chain of your love, I'm one of the links. That's very nice.
1: That's kind of a disappointment. The end there.
3: Well, I think it's a lovely Valentine.
1: Oh, it's delightful.
2: You keep quiet.
1: I talked to my brother, and here's what he thinks. His girl wears perfume, and boy, I should...
4: Never mind.
3: That's a lovely verse, David. Who's it for?
2: Eleanor Smith. She's the prettiest girl in class. Do you like my Valentine, Pop?
4: Yeah, I guess it's all right, David. Only thing, there's nothing unusual about it.
3: Oh, it's a beautiful Valentine, David. Don't discourage him.
4: Well, I'm not trying to discourage him, Harriet, but if he's going to impress the prettiest girl in his class, he's got to do something a little unusual.
2: What would you suggest, Pop?
4: Well, when I was your age, I used to get some red paper and tin foil, glue and stuff, and make my own Valentine. Now, the girls kind of like that unusual touch.
3: Well, if I were a little girl, I'd be very happy with your Valentine, David.
4: Well, sure. I'm just trying to help him along, Harriet. You know darn well, out of all the Valentines you got from different guys, mine are the only ones you have left.
3: That's right, dear.
4: See, you saved them. The others lacked originality. You didn't want them anymore. That's why I burned them. Oh, hello, Barney.
5: I hate to seem impetuous, Oz, but I can't wait. Here's a Valentine from me to you. Read it now so I can watch your face.
4: Oh, Barney, cut it out.
5: No, Oz, read it. I paid a dime for it.
4: You're a little bit of heaven. You're a little ray of sun. You're a darling boy, an angel. You're an awful lot of fun. You're all that's good and wonderful. You're a welcome sight to see. You're this and more to everyone. But you're just a bum to me.
5: Oh, I'm sorry, Oz. That isn't yours. My mistake. That one's my brother-in-law. I bought a special one for you. Got it here someplace.
4: Oh, that's all right, Sonny. I'm probably better off with the one I just read.
5: Oh, by the way, Oz, have you bought Harriet's present yet?
4: No, not yet. Why?
5: I wouldn't wait too long if I were you. I just out of Thompson's candy store, and they're running pretty low on Valentine boxes.
4: Oh, is that what you've got all wrapped up there?
5: Yeah, and it's a beauty. Here, isn't that pretty?
4: Oh, yeah. Yeah, that's real nice. The only thing, though... Well, frankly, Thorny, it's not very unusual.
5: I don't get you.
4: Well, just look at it. It's very pretty, but it's a red heart-shaped box with "To My Valentine" inscribed on it.
5: Well, naturally, Oz. That's what it's for. Valentine's Day.
4: I may be wrong, but I think women like something a little more unusual than that.
5: You think so? What are you going to give Harriet?
4: Well, I don't know yet. I haven't decided, but I promise you it won't be candy. It'll be something that shows a little more thought and imagination.
5: Like what?
4: Well, as I say, I'm not sure yet. In fact, I'm on my way down to the store now to pick out something.
5: Oh, here's your Valentine, Oz. I knew I had it here someplace. It's called "To My Next Door Neighbor." I made it up myself.
4: Oh, good for you. May I read it?
5: Oh, yeah, sure.
4: "To My Next Door Neighbor. I like you, next door neighbor. I do, I do, I do. Next door neighbor, I like you. I do, I do, it's true. I like you, next door neighbor. It's true, I do, I do. I do, it's true, I do, I do, like you." Well, thank you, Barney. That's very thoughtful.
5: Well, I like you, I do, I do, it's true, I do. I do, I do, I do, like you. Happy Valentine's Day.
4: Same to you, Barney.
6: May I help you, sir?
4: Yes, miss. I'm trying to find something for my wife for a Valentine's Day. Do you have any suggestions?
6: Well, I'll do my best. Do you know the sizes of some of the things she wears?
4: Well, her feet are small, about... Oh, she puts them against my back at night. They're about my waist up to here. Very cold. Her glove size, let's see... Oh, about medium-sized hands, I should say. Because she's wearing her nails a little shorter now. About medium. Her stocking size is about the same size as yours, I think. Medium height. I think that's a pretty good description of her. Do you get any ideas from that?
6: Well, how about a box of candy?
4: No, you see, I want to get her something unusual. Something that she wouldn't expect on Valentine's Day.
6: I see. Maybe Mr. Bigelow can help you.
4: Which one is he?
6: That man over there at the next counter. A very good-looking, distinguished man. Wearing the blue shirt suit.
4: Blue shirt? Oh, yes, I see him.
6: Doesn't he have a wonderful face? So strong. Oh, look, he's smiling. That little dimple always shows in his cheek when he smiles.
4: Yes. Do you think he could help me?
6: Oh, yes. He's such a kind and generous person. Mr. Bigelow?
7: Yes?
6: Could you help us, please?
7: Just a moment. What can I do for you, Miss Dunlap?
6: I thought you might be able to help this gentleman.
4: See, I'm trying to find a gift for my wife. Something a little out of the ordinary.
7: For your wife? Now, let me see. Well, that's a little difficult for me. I'm a bachelor myself.
6: You needn't be, Miss Bigelow.
7: Now, Miss Dunlap, what woman would want a lonely old bachelor like me?
4: I'd appreciate any suggestions.
7: Well, as I told you, I'm just a bachelor. I live in a little apartment and cook my own meals. I don't have a wife to buy pretty things for.
6: You could have.
4: Just some sort of an unusual gift, a Valentine.
7: I imagine you'll get quite a few Valentines, Miss Dunlap.
6: Oh, I'll bet you'll get hundreds, Mr. Pickerell.
7: Oh, you flatter me, Miss Dunlap. I won't get any Valentine.
6: You'll get one. I'm the person who won't get any. Will I?
7: I think you will.
4: I'll send each of you one if you just help me.
6: Mr. Bigelow, we've known each other for 10 years. I think it's about time we stop being so formal. Why don't you call me Jenny? That's my name, you know.
7: Your name is Genevieve. My name is Randolph.
4: My name is Ozzie Nelson. I'm trying to find it.
7: You know, my mother's name was Genevieve.
4: Do you think a compact would be nice?
6: Oh, isn't that a shame? There's a loose button on your coat. I could sew it up for you.
7: Would you? It's not too much trouble.
6: Don't be silly. Shall we say tonight about 6 o'clock?
7: Wonderful. Do you like good music, Genevieve?
6: I love good music. Do you like to walk in the rain?
7: There's nothing better than I like than walking in the rain.
4: Say, galoshes might be an unusual thing.
6: Do you like fried chicken?
7: I love it. Do you like to sit in front of a fireplace?
6: Oh, yes. Do you like to go for long bus rides?
7: Oh, very much. Do you like Debussy?
6: Oh, yes. Do you like to walk?
7: Very much. Genevieve, there's something I've wanted to ask you for 10 years.
6: Randolph, your carnation's trembling.
7: That's my heart. Would you have dinner with me tonight after you've sewn on my button?
6: Well, excuse me, Randolph. I think I'm going to cry.
7: Cry, dear Lydia. Would you please? You see, tomorrow is Valentine's Day. And I'd like to get something unusual for a beautiful lady.
3: Where have you been, dear?
4: Oh, just downtown.
3: Oh, what were you doing?
4: Talking to the back of a blue serge suit. I saw a real-life romance develop today, Harriet. Valentine's Day is certainly inspiring.
3: Were you looking for something special? Something unusual, maybe?
4: For Valentine's Day? No, perhaps I'm old-fashioned, but to my way of thinking, that's a day for a simple romantic gift. Candy or flowers, perhaps.
3: Oh, you can't fool me. In the first place, I know how clever and original you are. And in the second place, Thorny told me.
4: Thorny? Oh, yes. I think I do recall kidding him a little. Oh, by the way, he bought Catherine a beautiful box of candy. I'll bet she'll be delighted with it. You know, they have some very unusual ones this year. Red boxes shaped like hearts.
3: You're very unconvincing, dear. I don't know what you bought me, but I know it isn't candy. Golly, with this build-up, it must be terrific. Oh, hey, look at the time. I have some work to do.
4: Harriet.
3: Oh, you going to help me with the dishes?
4: Oh, sure. I'd be glad to help you. What do you think I bought you for Valentine's Day?
3: I can't imagine. Honest, it'll be a complete surprise.
4: Just give a guess. Tell me what you think.
3: Oh, I couldn't begin to.
4: Harriet, please. Guess what you think I bought you for Valentine's Day and give me the size.

0: Ozzy's having quite a time. But you know, he's got a point there about wanting something original and unusual. It does make a difference. 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Anyone know of an unusual Valentine's Day gift? If you do, contact Ozzie Nelson right now. Because he's in a bad way. He's been trying desperately to find one for Harriet, but he's been getting nowhere fast. Yes, Ozzie's in trouble. I'll go further. I'll say Ozzie's in Dutch.
1: Is das nicht ein you in Dutch?
2: Ja, das ist ein me in Dutch.
1: Is das nicht ein very you?
2: Ja, das ist ein very me.
1: You in Dutch?
2: Very me.
1: Talk too much.
2: That I see.
1: Want advice?
2: Would be dandy.
1: Get some nice.
2: Please, not candy.
1: Not okay.
2: Not today.
0: Makes his way slowly up Rogers Road.
3: Yoo-hoo, Miss Nelson!
4: Hello, Emmy Lou.
3: Mr. Nelson, you sound so unhappy. Oh, you didn't get a Valentine.
4: No, it isn't that, Emmy. I've been trying to find an unusual present for Mrs. Nelson, and it just isn't easy.
3: Why don't you buy her a box of candy?
4: You see, that's just it. Everybody gives candy or flowers. See, I want something unusual and clever. Well, you ought to know, Emmy Lou. What would a woman especially like for Valentine's Day?
3: Oh, golly, Mr. Nelson, I don't know. I know what my Aunt Margaret wants. She wants a husband.
4: Mrs. Nelson already has one of those. Rather ordinary one, I'm afraid. Besides, I can't give her me.
3: Why can't you? What a wonderful gift. You're giving her yourself. You're giving her your everlasting love and devotion. You're her Valentine. You, Ozzie Nelson, what a
4: Oh, Emmy Lou, that wouldn't...
3: Wouldn't what? It's Anna said about Mr. Nelson, offering her your heart, your soul. So different, so unconventional. Not a box of candy, not a bouquet of flowers, but yourself.
4: Well, sounds like I'm trying to save money, doesn't it?
3: Oh, it's beautiful and lovely.
4: You really think so?
3: Oh, yes, yes, do it, Mr. Nelson. Give her yourself.
4: You know, it's silly, but the more I think of it, the more it sounds like a good idea. In fact, at this point, any way out sounds like a good idea. I'll do it, Emmy Lou. My gift to Mrs. Nelson is on its way. Goodbye, Emmy.
3: Are you going to walk?
4: Well, yes, why?
3: Really, it wouldn't be any bother. I'd be glad to drop you in the mailbox.

0: I'm yours, Harry. Take me.
1: No.
0: Darling, I've brought you a gift. More precious than gold. I rush across the room. I take her in my arms.
2: Is that you, Audrey?
0: Yes, dear. Harriet, I've brought you a gift.
2: Oh, Ozzy, you shouldn't have.
0: No, listen. I've brought you a gift.
2: I don't see anything. Where is it? In your pocket?
0: Harriet, listen, please. I've brought you a gift more precious than gold.
2: Oh, Ozzy, you shouldn't have spent so much money.
0: I'm yours. Take me.
2: I got you. Where's my gift? Under your coat?
0: Partly.
2: Partly?
0: Yes. Partly under my coat. Some of it's in my sleeves. Some of it's in my shoes.
2: Come on, stop teasing me. What is it?
0: Harriet, it's... Oh, this should be a dead giveaway. Your presence is now on the Davenport.
2: Well, for goodness sake, don't sit on it. Oh, now, stop teasing me, Ozzy. What is it? It must be something wonderful.
0: Harriet, it's... I'm beginning to think it's a little stupid.
2: Now, if you've gotten it, it isn't. Now, what is it? It's what?
0: It's downtown. I'd better go get it.
2: Mother, did you get any Valentines yet?
3: Well, surprisingly enough, I did get one. A beautiful box of candy and a lovely card. And it was signed from an anonymous admirer. Isn't that romantic?
2: Oh, yes, Mother.
3: Thank you, dear. It was so nice of you to send it.
2: Well, I tried. I can hardly wait to see what Ozzy's giving me. Whatever it is, he sure has been giving it a build-up.
3: Well, if I know Ozzy, it'll be something clever. He always gives such novel, what are you going to give him?
2: One of those hand-painted ties he likes so much.
3: Oh, Harriet, not one of those.
2: No, Mother, this just has palm trees on it. I hope he likes it.
3: Now, I don't like to tell you what to do, Harriet, but wouldn't it be better if you gave him something a little unusual? After all, you know he's getting something special for you.
2: Well, yes, I suppose so. I'll admit a necktie isn't very original. Maybe I can think of something else.
3: Well,
2: oh, Mother, that's a wonderful idea. He likes them with a lot of cinnamon, piled high with apples, a flaky crust and cream poured over it, and a slice of cheese.
3: Harriet, look out the window here. That pie sounds so good. Take a look and see if I'm coming up the walk.
2: Ozzy, is that you?
0: Yes, Harriet, it's me.
2: What's in the package? Oh, I'll bet it's my present. Let me see.
0: Harriet, wait, please. Before you get all excited, this is your Valentine's Day gift. But I'm afraid you're going to be terribly disappointed.
2: Oh, Ozzy, you know better than that.
0: No, I mean it. It's all my fault. Just goes to show you how a guy can outsmart himself.
2: What do you mean?
0: Valentine's Day comes once a year. It's a romantic day. So the average intelligent husband buys his wife some candy and a pretty box shaped like a heart. Or maybe buy some lovely flowers. Not me. Oh, no. Something extraordinary.
2: Stop that nonsense. Whatever you bought, I'll love it, and you know it.
0: Would you believe it? There's not a candy store in town that has a single Valentine box left.
2: Well, that's all right, dear.
0: Not only that, the flower shop is practically sold out of everything. Well, anyway, I bought you these. Here, I hope you won't hate me.
2: Oh, Ozzy, don't be ridiculous. Ozzy, how wonderful. A bag of popcorn.
0: 10 cents.
2: Oh. And a little bouquet of violets.
0: 35 cents. 45 cents altogether.
2: Oh, what a beautiful thought. And I didn't even think you remembered.
0: Well, I... Remembered what?
2: Oh, stop making believe. After all these years, you still remembered about the popcorn and Violet.
0: Oh, yes. Yes, the popcorn and the Violet. Yeah. Well, in fact, I wasn't sure you'd remember.
2: Well, how could I forget? I even wrote it in my diary. Our first date, Ozzy bought me Violet and a bag of popcorn. I think I like him.
0: Gee, and I never knew it. Hey, I smell apple pie. Harriet, you remembered.
2: Remembered what?
0: The apple pie. Don't you remember? That is, you remember. Wasn't there something? That is, anyway, I know we had some wonderful romantic memories connected with apple pie. Anyway, I know you've made it for me. Gee, thanks.
2: Well, thank you, dear. I hope it turned out well.
0: Wait a minute. Now I remember. It was the same night as the violets and the popcorn. We stopped off at that little restaurant and bought a big apple pie.
2: Apple pie?
0: Oh, what a wonderful evening. Will you ever forget the moonlight on the lake? I was a quaint guy. Remember what I said to you when I gave you the violets? Sweet to the sweet. Then I took you in my arms and I kissed you.
2: You did?
0: Well, don't you remember? The canoe almost tipped over. It was marvelous. You're not laughing.
2: I have never been in a canoe in my life.

0: be back in just a moment.
1: Well, it's Happy Valentine's Day at the Nelsons. Gosh, I sure hope I do as well in our house.
2: Well, I think I'm safe this year. My wife's getting something she's wanted for a long time. A set of 1847 Rogers Brothers.
1: Hey, that's a tradition that can never go wrong. For 101 years now, husbands have given their wives beautiful 1847 Rogers Brothers. And it's still the thing to do. Now, as over a century ago, 1847 is a gift of love, a gift of shining beauty, a really perfect Valentine.
2: Mr. Jonathan down at the silverware store was telling me something about the 1847 patterns, Mr. Smith. Something about the way they're designed.
1: Yes, sir. Those four lovely 1847 patterns, first love, adoration, eternally yours, and remembrance, are designed to suit every woman's individual taste. And in all of them, you'll find those lovely features that mark it undeniably as famous 1847 Rogers Brothers. The openwork knife handles, for example, or the extra sparkle and weight.
2: It's beautiful, all right. And the price is kind of beautiful, too. Hasn't gone up since 1944.
1: No, not a penny. So you see, 1847 Rogers Brothers is a perfect Valentine in every way. And when you buy it, remember, it's still the thing, as it was over a century ago, to own 1847 Rogers Brothers, the finest silver plate in America.
3: Hi, Pop.
4: Oh, hello, David. How did little Eleanor like your Valentine?
3: I'm not sure, Pop.
4: Well, you don't think she liked the poem?
3: I didn't send her the poem. I did like you said. Remember you told me about those homemade Valentines you used to make?
4: Oh, yes. And she didn't like it?
3: I don't think so. When she passed me in the hall today, she said, some Valentine.
4: That's funny. Used to go over big with all my girls. That is, when I was a girl. A boy, that is. How did you make it?
3: Well, I did just like you said. I got some tin foil, a little roll of red paper, some lace, a bottle of glue, and a couple of crayons.
4: Are you sure she got it?
3: Oh, yeah, I know she got it. I guess she just didn't know how to put it together.
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1: Starring Mary Wilson as Irma and Kathy Lewis as Jane.

0: Stacy, I'm a girl who never says I know all the answers, but with all modesty, I figure I know my way around. Then suddenly my roommate Irma Peterson comes out with one of her remarks, and Mother, I'm back at the lost and found department again. Take a classic example like last night. When I came home, I found Irma peering into a large kettle of water in which she dumped a bag of pretzels. Well, that stopped me, so I said, "Honey, why are you soaking those pretzels?" And Irma said,
1: "I couldn't buy any pretzel sticks, so I'm trying to straighten these out."
0: For a minute, I was tempted to do the same thing to her. But, knowing Irma, I just forgot the whole thing. Anyway, that was last night. Tonight, I'm going through some letters that have accumulated in the desk.
1: Jane.
0: Dear Jane, just a line to let you... What, honey?
1: Why do you save all your old letters?
0: Well, they're mostly from relatives, and since I don't see my relatives very often, it sort of makes me feel they're right here visiting with me.
1: Oh, I know what you mean, Jane. I still have all my old report cards.
0: From school?
1: Yes, they always used to kid me when I was in school. They said I'd never get out of there unless it burned down.
0: Yeah. How did you get out?
1: It burned down. Jane, you never told me very much about your relatives.
0: Well, honey, there isn't much to tell. Most of my family live in New England. They're fairly successful. My father had a drugstore, and my mother's just like all mothers, a little beyond the descriptive power of words. Gee, I can still see us on Thanksgiving. You know, Mom would make a turkey, and we'd all gather around and help her stuff it.
1: Gee, it makes me homesick. It's the same way at our house. Mother would bake a cake, and, oh, we'd all gather around and help her try to lift it out of the oven.
0: You know, honey, while we're on the subject of families, it's just occurred to me that you've been going with Al for quite some time, and you know nothing of his background.
1: Come to think of it, I don't.
0: Oh. Did he ever mention any brothers or sisters?
1: No. In fact, he never even mentioned a mother or father. He's probably an only child.
0: Yeah. Came out of an egg. You know, Irma, I get kind of disgusted with you sometimes. Now, here is a man with whom you're contemplating marriage, and you know nothing about him. Remember, honey, when you marry a man, you marry his family. Come in.
2: It's only me, Professor Kropotkin. Hello, Janie and Irma, my two little rooftops, one with a loose shingle.
0: Why, Professor...
2: Excuse me, a little joke I picked up from a carpenter. Well, what's new, Jamie?
0: Oh, Professor, I'm having another one of my sessions with Irma. You see, I'm trying to convince her that it's important that she find out about Al's family, as long as she's got matrimony on her mind.
2: Oh, sure, Irma. Jane is right. It's very important that you know the background of the person you intend to marry. You know, there are two things that shape a man's character, heredity and environment.
1: Well, I don't know what they mean.
2: That's simple. Heredity is like when you say, his father was a bum and he's a bum.
1: What's environment?
2: That's when you come from a house full of bums. Of course, Irma, I know sometimes it's hard to trace a man's origin. Take me. I can't tell you where I was born because I don't know.
1: Well, why not?
2: When I was a little baby, I was found by a band of gypsies. For 12 years, I lived in a cave. It was dark and wet and cold.
0: Oh, that's terrible.
2: What do you mean terrible? I live better then than I do now upstairs. But fortunately, I turned out to be a charming fellow.
1: Well, I think Al is all right, and I don't want to pry into his private life.
0: Come in.
3: Hello, girls.
0: Oh, it's you, Mrs. O'Reilly. Come on in.
3: Oh, there you are, Professor.
4: Janie, hold her back.
0: Why? What's wrong? What happened?
3: Oh, I don't mind a little kidding about me age, but this time the professor's gone too far. Look at the note I found under my door.
0: Let me see. Yesterday was Washington's birthday, so I must stick to the facts. When Washington chopped down the cherry tree, tell me, Mrs. O'Reilly, did you hand him the axe? Oh, Professor.
2: Well, you tell her to leave me alone. One minute she flirts with me, and the next she nags me for the rent. I don't want to have anything to do with her for love or money.
3: Oh, you!
0: No, now, please, the two of you, now, hush. Look, Irma, to get back to Al and his family...
1: Oh, it's no use talking. I'm not going to ask Al about his family background.
3: Oh, but you should, me darling. I remember when I was a young girl. Oh, it seems like yesterday.
2: Believe me, Mrs. O'Reilly, it's been a long day in between.
3: Go on with you. What I'm trying to say is that one day I met a policeman on a horse. What a beautiful animal. In 2 weeks we were married.
2: Where did you go on your honeymoon? Santa Anita?
3: Now listen here, you. I don't mind you picking on me, but I'm trying to explain to Irma how important a man's family is.
0: Sure, sweetie. We're just doing it for your own good. If Al was half a man, he'd tell you about himself.
1: Well, Jane, don't be ridiculous. If he was half a man, he'd be too short for me. Oh, that must be Al. Come in.
4: Hello, Jane. Hi, chicken.
1: Hello, Al, honey.
2: We were just running along, Al. Come on, Mrs. O'Reilly. I got a surprise for you.
3: A surprise?
2: Certainly. I'll show you the new window the wind put in my wall. Goodbye, girls.
4: Sorry they went. Wanted to tell them about my new deal.
0: Oh, no. Another one of your deals? What is it this time, Al? Putting feathers on frogs and selling them for squabs?
4: Oh, no. Nothing so amateurish. Got one a little off the beaten track. It's a special jacket for suspicious characters. So when a cop says, stick him up, a skirt falls down, he ain't got the nerve to frisk it.
1: Gosh, Jane, wasn't it lucky? Wasn't I lucky to hook a fellow like Al?
0: I'm not so sure. I'd like to see the ones that got away. Now, if you'll excuse me, I'm going to take a shower. Honey, where's my shower cap?
1: Oh, I lent it to Professor Kropotkin. It rained last night.
0: Oh, it's grand. Well, I won't wet my hair. I'll just stand on my head.
4: Caustic character. Well, chicken, what are we waiting for? Let's you and I take over the sofa.
1: No, Al, I don't sit on the sofa with strangers.
4: Strangers? Chicken, what are you talking about?
1: Al, I don't know anything about you.
4: Chicken, do you like the way I put my arms around you?
1: Yes.
4: You like the way I kiss you? The way I let you sit on my lap?
1: Yes.
4: And how can you say you don't know anything about me?
1: That's beside the point. A man's lap has nothing to do with his background.
4: Chicken, I don't get it.
1: Al, before I let you kiss me, I'd like to know something about your family tree.
4: Chicken, I don't like this question. It shows a lack of trust. And true love can only exist on mutual confidence. It's got to be 50-50.
1: What do you mean, 50-50?
4: You don't ask me any questions, I don't give you any answers. You get it?
1: Yes, that's 50-50.
4: Okay, chicken, let's get back to the sofa.
1: Oh, Al, we're not making any progress.
4: But getting back to the sofa, to me, that's progress.
1: Oh, Al, I insist on knowing about your family.
4: Well, chicken, if nothing else will satisfy you, there's only one man who can help us.
1: Who, Al?
4: Who else but... Hello, Joe. Al, got a problem. Joe, your folks used to know most of my relatives. I've been away so long, I kind of forgot. What were they like? Uh-huh. Uh-huh. Uh-huh. Mm-hmm. What else is new, Joe? No, Joe, thanks. You don't have to give me the visiting days. Them joints give me the chills. Hey, goodbye, Joe.
1: Well, did you find out anything about your family?
4: Joe didn't know a thing.
1: Well, what were you saying about visiting days?
4: They're all expecting babies.
1: Al, you're not fooling me. You don't want me to know about your family.
4: Look, chicken, can't we discuss this some other time? I got to meet the boys. So I think I'll be running along. But, chicken, ain't you going to kiss me?
1: No, Al. You have no sisters, no brothers, no cousins or uncles, no one to identify you. How do I know it's you? No, Al. Goodbye.
4: Well, if that's the way you feel, where's my coat? Goodbye.
0: Irma! Well, honey, you're crying. Where's Al?
2: He's gone.
0: Oh, Well, don't cry, sweetie. He'll be back. Oh, gee, it's all my fault. I shouldn't have insisted in finding out about his past. After all, you love the guy, and I... Irma, what's that envelope on the floor by your feet?
1: Envelope? Oh, this?
0: Yeah. Is it yours?
1: No. Oh, Jane, it has Al's name on it. Maybe he left me a note. I'll read it.
0: Yeah, honey, if it's addressed to Al, you shouldn't read his mail.
5: Oh, Jane.
0: What is it, sweetie?
5: It's a letter to Al from another woman. It says, "Dear baby, I just read your last letter and it brought back those tender moments when I held you in my arms." Jane, I hate him. I hate him.
0: Oh, honey, let me see that letter. Elizabeth, New Jersey.
1: Oh, so that's her name. Well, as far as I'm concerned, he can have Miss Jersey.
6: Ladies, for fast dishwashing and protection for your hands, Swan is the answer. Because Swan's exclusive super creamed blend means faster suds in the dishpan. Suds that rinse away so completely dishes never need drying. Super creamed blend protects your hands, too. They're left as smooth and lovely as ever. Yes, Swan is the perfect dishwashing soap, thanks to Swan's exclusive super creamed blend. And ladies, listen for the names of the big contest winners later in the program.
0: Irma's heart is broken. Just broken. I've never seen her so upset since the night she thought Al called her an animal because he invited her to the Elks dinner. Anyway, now she's convinced that Al is leading a double life, and since, in a way, I'm kind of responsible for the turn of events, I've decided to get to the bottom of this whole affair, and I've phoned Al to come right over. Come in.
4: Oh, Janie. Well, where's Irma?
0: She went out. Al? I want to start off by telling you that I think you are the lowest type of cad there is. And that your despicable behavior is only equaled by your unmitigated, low-down, conniving methods.
4: Look, Jane, if you call me down here just for a character analysis...
0: Oh. Al, how could you do such a horrible thing?
4: What horrible thing?
0: Well, all right, I'll come to the point. Who is this other woman you've been running around with?
4: Other woman? Jane, what kind of a dope do you take me for? I love Irma.
0: Now, listen, Al, you're not playing with children. Take a look at this letter. Irma found it.
4: Let me see.

0: Oh, so that's where I lost it. Jane, this is part of a letter my mother wrote to me.
1: Your mother? You have a mother?
0: Well, sure I got a mother. How do you think I got here? War surplus? I got a mother in Elizabeth, New Jersey.
1: Well, why have you been keeping it a secret? I can understand your mother not wanting it to get around, but I... But surely Irma should know.
0: Well, I know, Jane, but it's a pretty delicate situation. You see, I'm all my mom has got in this world, and, well, I've been sort of pulling a little wool over her eyes.
1: You mean she thinks you're working?
0: Yeah, more than that. I told her I'm a big success. See, I sent her half my unemployment check, and with the little that Pop left her, she gets by okay. And I'd rather die than disillusion her.
1: Yeah, but Al, doesn't she question the fact that you only sent her $10 if you're so important?
0: Well, she did. But I explained that if I didn't practice thrift, I would never have become president of General Motors Corporation.
1: Al, how could you ever get your mother to believe that?
0: Oh, I had Joe print up these letterheads.
1: Yeah, let me see. General Motors Corporation. Assets, $60 million. President, Al. Address, main office, general delivery, box 42, New York City. Oh, Al.
0: You think I'm a crumb, huh, Jane?
1: No. No, Al, I think I kind of like you a little more than I did 5 minutes ago. I wouldn't want you to hurt your mother.
0: Oh, thanks, Jane. I figured you'd understand.
1: Yeah, but I'm the smallest part of your problem, Al. Irma is certain you're carrying on with another girl, and there's only one way to clear the whole thing up.
0: Oh.
1: Invite your mother over here so we can meet her. Then Irma will see for herself.
0: Well, I want Mom to meet Irma, but I'm afraid she might learn the truth about me, and that'd break her heart.
1: Yeah, but don't worry, Al. I'll back you up in everything you say. When I'm finished, your mother will think you own the Taj Mahal.
0: Okay, Jane, I'll call her up and have her here in an hour.
1: Good, Al, that'll be fine. I'm sure Irma will have finished committing suicide by then, and she'll be back.
0: Right, Jane. And look, whatever you do, no remarks about me being unemployed.
1: Oh, no. But Al, how about your suit?
0: Huh?
1: How'll you explain all those creases? Looks like it's been pressed in a mixmaster.
0: I always tell Mom I don't have time to go to the bank, and my pockets are full of stocks and bonds.
2: Come right in.
3: Hello, Amber.
2: Amy, what are you doing up here in the Bronx?
3: Oh, Amber, I'm in the dumps.
2: Look, dearie, this place is just as good as where you live.
3: I didn't mean that, Amber.
2: Amy, you're crying.
3: Oh, Amber, it's happened. I'm miserable.
2: That can only mean one thing. You got married.
3: No, Amber. I never want to look another man in the face, and his name is Al.
2: What happened, dearie?
3: My Al is a two-timer. He's been going out with another woman.
2: Oh, it's the same old story. You never can trust a man. And if you do find one you can trust, he ain't worth trusting.
3: Oh, Amber, I'm so disappointed. I always thought my Al was different from other men.
2: Well, he is different. He don't work. Say, how did you find out about this other woman, Irma?
3: Oh, I found a letter from her. Oh, Amber, it's so hard to believe. Maybe I made a mistake. Maybe Al can explain it somehow.
2: Dearie, they all have alibis. He'll give you some line like it was his dear old mother. Well, don't fall for it. So many guys have used that excuse when they two-time me that for a while I thought every day was Mother's Day.
3: But, Amber, I love him, and I'd like to give him a chance to explain. I know he wouldn't pull that old mother line on me.
2: Well, go ahead and find out. Cool him up.
3: I think I will. And I'll show him. Just for that, I won't tell him about that extra unemployment check waiting for him.
4: Hello?
3: Hello, Albert?
4: Chicken! I've been trying to reach you.
3: Don't you chicken me, you... Amber, is this a party line?
2: Yeah.
3: Al, someday if you ever call me on a private wire, I'll tell you what I think of you.
4: No, wait a minute, Irma. I can explain.

0: That letter you found is from my mother.
1: Your mother? Amber, you were right.
0: Chicken, I don't know what you're mumbling about, but I'm bringing my mother to your apartment in an hour. So you'll be there to meet her, huh? Goodbye.
2: Well, dearie,
1: he says it's his mother.
2: Ha!
1: But Al is bringing over to my apartment to meet me.
2: Ha! He's probably having his girlfriend dress up like an old lady just to fool you. If I were you, the minute I got in the door, I'd grab her wig and pull it right off.
1: I'm still a lady, Amber. I just want to tell Al what I think of him, that's all.
2: Yeah, well, just tell him he's a 20th century bluebeard with the spine of a jellyfish, and you've had your fill of his line. And that somewhere there's a man who'd like to meet a nice blonde like you.
1: Thanks, Amber. I'll try to remember.
2: And look, Amy, don't worry about losing that guy, Al. You can always get a fella up here in the Bronx. They may not be Noel Coward, but to me, pants is pants.
3: Come in.
4: Hello, Jane. I'd like to have you meet my mother. Just call her Mom.
3: Oh, I'm very glad to know you, Mom. Come on in. Make yourself comfortable.
5: Thank you, Jane. Albert has told me all about you. Where's Irma?
3: Oh, she'll be here shortly. I was just about to have some tea. Will you join me?
5: Oh, thank you. I drink as much tea as I can. You see, I feel that it helps Albert.
3: Helps Albert?
5: Yes, it comes from India. And Albert tells me he has a place there called the Taj Mahal.
3: Yes. Well, Mom, I'm surprised I haven't met you before, but I don't suppose you come to Manhattan very often.
5: No, I don't like to bother my Albert. You see, I'm just a little old lady, and my son is so busy and so important. After all, it takes time to run a big business like General Motors and General Electric.
3: Excuse me. Did you say General Motors and General Electric?
5: Certainly. He also owns General Mills. But he doesn't talk about that. That's just for pin money.
3: Yes, I understand.
5: I keep telling Albert he shouldn't work so hard. After all, 1 million more or less, what does it matter? Your health comes first.
4: Ah, oh, Mom.
5: Well, I guess it's better than having a son who's lazy and unambitious. Why, I understand some men never work at all. They just sit around and collect unemployment checks every week. But not my Albert.
3: Excuse me. It got kind of hard to swallow. The tea, that is. As you were saying, I suppose men like that are pretty low.
5: Yes, but thank goodness my Albert is different. I was so afraid he'd be like his father, Albert Sr.
3: He never worked?
5: No, he was always working on some kind of a deal, but never made a nickel. Married 30 years and didn't start to support me until after he passed away. Well, that's life. Insurance.
4: I wonder what's keeping Chicken.
5: Oh, I'm so anxious to meet her, Jane. She must be a wonderful girl, judging by the way Albert always describes her in his letters. Has she got a good head on her shoulders?
3: Well, she has a pretty head on her shoulders.
5: But is she smart?
3: Here's Irma right now. Hello, honey.
4: Hi, Chicken.
1: Al, you are a 20th century fish and are filled up with jelly. And there are plenty of men who would like a blonde girl with a blue beard.
4: Hold it, Chicken. Irma, this is my mother.
1: Oh, yeah.
3: Irma.
1: Please, I'm not so dumb.
5: Oh, I'm glad. They kept avoiding that question.
1: Now, who do you think you're kidding? What's new, Elizabeth?
5: Elizabeth?
3: Irma, listen. This is Al's mother. She comes from Elizabeth, New Jersey.
1: You mean... Al... I'm so ashamed, I...
5: Oh, well, Irma, it's very hard for most people to believe that... plain little lady like me could be the mother of such an important man.
4: Thanks, Mom. Forget bygones, Irma.
1: All right, and to think I was so angry. Why, I wasn't going to tell you that there's an extra check for you at the unemployment office.
5: Unemployment office?
3: Yes, they wanted Al to check on how many men he needs for his new magnesium plant. I think it was 65,000.
5: A magnesium plant? So many men?
4: But yes, to milk all them cows. I'm going to make milk of magnesium.
1: You don't understand. The man at the unemployment...
3: Shh, Irma, honey, Irma, Irma, dear, honey, let's all go out and have dinner, shall we?
4: Oh, that's a great idea, but it's got to be on me, understand? Understand?
3: No, Al, no. You've been treating us to so many parties on your yacht and taking us to theaters and banquets and everything, and I insist on paying.
4: Well, I'll give in this time. This song won't make you class conscious. Here's my arm, Mother.
3: Here's your $10, Al.
4: Let's go.
6: 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But now, an open telegram to the big winner of the first week's Lever Fur Contest. To Mrs. John D. Hargrave, 158 Brantley Street, Northeast Atlanta, Georgia. You win a $3,000 mink coat or the cash. Congratulations, Mrs. Hargrave. Here are the names of the second prize winners who win beautiful $1,000 fur coats or the cash. Mrs. Helen Hass, Cleveland, Ohio. Mrs. Mildred Sayward, South Windham, Maine. Mrs. Louis Binder, Philadelphia, Pennsylvania. The other 325 winners of valuable furs and cash will be notified by mail. It's not too late to enter. This week's contest closes February 29th. Think how grand you'd look in a gorgeous $3,000 mink coat. Send your entry now to Lever Fur Contest, Box 1, New York City. That's Lever Fur Contest, Box 1, New York City.

0: Well, here we are at dinner, and it's really a wonderful family gathering. Irma is terribly happy because she's just turned to the mother of the president of General Motors, General Electric, and General Mills and Points West and said,
1: "Please don't worry, Mother. When Al and I get married, you're not losing a son. 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
1: The Anderson Family.
2: I tell you, Mary, I had nothing to do with that woman coming here and asking for me.
3: I'm not interested in hearing anything you have to say, Oliver Anderson.
2: I tell you, it was all on account of Homer, sending that request to the Lovelorn Club.
3: No, it's Homer's fault.
2: Yes, it is.
4: Mr. Meister had one of those folders, Mom.
3: You see? Stay out of this.
4: Well, I like to see justice done.
2: There. You see, even Junior feels as I do.
3: You haven't heard the last of this yet, Oliver Anderson.
4: Uh-oh, here we go again, folks.

0: And now let's visit the Anderson family. Well, this whole thing started when Homer Meister, the man next door, hired Junior Anderson and Butch Chapman to clean out his garage. Mrs. Meister insisted Homer clean the garage, and right now, Junior and the Chapman boy, Butch, are piling up old letters, envelopes, pictures of pinup girls, and miscellaneous artworks that Homer has accumulated over the years.
1: Tie this junk together, Junior. I'll stack up all these old newspapers here.
2: Okay, Butch. Gee, what a bunch of junk.
1: What's Mr. Meister doing with all these pictures of these dames?
2: I guess it's just a hobby with him. Besides, Butch, he's married.
1: Oh, don't be a jerk, Junior. That's the kind that got their eye out.
2: Mr. Meister explained to me that he's fond of art.
1: Art? Call this dame art? She's too fat. What a face. Look at the way she's trying to look pretty.
2: Shall we get this stuff out of here?
1: Oh, yeah. Hey, wait a minute. Looky here.
2: What is it?
1: A folder. Gee, all kinds of coiled. With numbers under them.
2: Yeah, well, throw it on this pile and let's get going, Butch.
1: Throw it on the pile? Nothing. Listen to this. Are you lonely?
2: Huh?
1: Does the same face across the breakfast table each morning bore you? Would you like to trade off the old model for new?
2: It's just an ad. It doesn't mean anything. Besides, maybe somebody just loaned it to him. Mr. Meister wouldn't send for it.
1: Oh, he wouldn't, eh?
2: No.
1: See that? Homer Meister, Esquire.
2: Oh, we shouldn't be reading Mr. Meister's mail, Butch.
1: It's open, ain't it? Guy can't help looking at something he finds, can he? I think I'll take this home with me.
2: Yeah, and then what?
1: Hey, let's ask them for a catalog. Then we'll show the kids at school and all the pictures, you know, and just for laughs.
2: Just for a gag, huh?
1: Sure, will their eyes pop out?
2: Yeah, I can see the kids now. Calling you Casanova Chapman.
1: It don't hurt none, you know.
2: Yeah, but some of these ladies on this folder are old enough to be your grandmother, Butch.
1: Oh, I'll cut them out. There certainly should be one or two in the folder that'd take a good picture.
2: Huh? You mean like this one?
1: Oh, boy. Say, she's a peach. You know, Junior, I got an idea. Let's write to this thing. Say we're interested in the picture of this particular girl.
2: You and me? Me?
1: Oh, sure.
2: Why don't just you?
1: Oh, you're scared, huh? Oh, come on. We'll have some fun. It's just for laughs.
2: Huh? We could get into trouble.
1: Trouble? Don't be funny. My old man would punch anybody in the nose who gave me a bad time. And he's just the guy that can do it.
2: Yeah, I know. Butch, look.
1: Don't say nothing to nobody about this until they send the pictures. Then we'll have some fun.
2: Gee, what are you going to do?
1: Well, here's exactly what I'll do.
2: Wait a minute. Here, someone's coming.
1: I'll slip this folder in my pocket. And if you know what's good for you, you'll keep your mouth shut.
3: Well, for God's sake, you mean you ain't got this garage cleaned up yet,
2: we're
3: huh?
2: Tying the last bundle right now, Mr. Meister. We were held up a bit.
3: Oh, you was, huh? Oh, me, I kind of hate to see them pictures go. It kind of made it home-like out here.
1: Yeah. It'll be kind of lonesome now.
3: Yep, but of course there comes a time in every man's life when he has to kind of forget the past and close his mind to things you like.
1: Get that end over there, Junior.
2: Yeah.
3: Time was when I'd rather fight a man than eat.
2: Yeah, just put that pile on top and we'll take both piles, Butch.
3: Oh, boy, I had so many women crazy about me, I had to leave town so the other fellas could find a wife.
1: Okay, up he comes. Look out, Mr. Meister.
3: Oh, gosh, you're like a trampled me to death.
2: No, no, right on out the door now, Butch. Come on.
1: Boy,
3: yeah,
1: Brad, this is all of it.
3: Hey, just put it right by the incinerator there, boys. Hey, I got to speak to Mary about Junior running around with that Chapman kid. It ain't good for him.
4: Sit still, Oliver. I'll get it.
5: Yeah.
4: Oh, Martha. Come in, Martha.
5: Oh, we can't stay but a minute, Mary. Homer, take off your cap.
3: Well, gosh, give it for the time. I know how to act.
5: I ain't saying you don't.
4: Shall I shut the door?
5: Oh, Mary, I am sorry.
3: Hey, Oliver here?
4: Right in here, Homer. Come on in.
5: Hey. Now, I don't want you to get in no trouble with Oliver.
3: Oh, shush up with
6: him. Well, well, well, a Meister tribe. Come on in, sit down.
5: Oh, we can't stay, Mr. Anderson.
6: Well, good.
3: Oh, gosh, I wish I could be funny like him.
5: You are, but it don't show. Sit down.
4: Why, Martha, a new hat. It's stunning.
3: Yeah, the off-the-face kind it is, Mary.
4: Mm-hmm.
6: The only time Martha comes over is when she has something new.
5: Now, that ain't right, Oliver. You know it. But Homer is the proud of me, and he just wants to show me off. like a little boy.
3: Yep, yep. Marthy's a good woman, Oliver. Yep.
6: Has someone been giving you an argument on it, Homer?
5: That's not funny.
7: I thought it was.
5: Not a bit. Oh, Mary, I understand him. I wish Homer was more like him. You can trust Oliver anywhere.
6: Oh, is that so?
3: No, I ask you not to go getting in no argument tonight, Marthy.
5: You've hurt his pride, Martha.
6: Pride? It's not pride. I don't think just because a man gets married that he loses any attraction for ladies.
5: Well, he should. Huh. Martha's right, Oliver. You don't see ladies looking at Homer.
3: Oh, they don't, eh? I just don't invite it, so...
5: You don't mean to insinuate that Homer ain't got a peel.
6: Oh, look, Martha.
5: Oh, it's Junior.
8: Hi, everybody.
5: Hello, dear.
8: Say, Mama, did I get any mail today?
5: No, not that I know of.
6: Mail from whom?
8: Oh, just wondered if I got any is all. Maybe tomorrow I'll get some.
5: Now, there's a nice little boy. Everyone says so. We think so.
3: Of course, I don't believe in neighbors putting their 2 cents worth in when it comes to growing kids, but that Chapman boy is too, he's older than Junior and...
5: Homer, it's none of your affair.
6: Well, I guess Junior can take care of himself, all right. I did.
3: Well, so did I. But a couple of days ago, when them boys was cleaning out my garage, I didn't like the way that Chapman kid was bossing little Junior around.
5: Oh, you can boss Junior only so far, Homer.
3: Well, I'm just telling you so.
6: Yeah, now, we'll take care of the whole thing, Homer. That wasn't why you stopped by, was it? Just to tell us that?
3: Nope. We just went down to the corner and we're on our way home. I did want to talk to you a minute, though, Oliver, after I take Marthy home.
6: Sure, I'll be right here.
3: Well, then, come on, Marthy. Let's get going.
5: Yes, I think we better go, Homer. Mary, you like my hat,
4: Why, it's adorable, Martha. Oh. Black with that little orange trim.
3: Mm-hmm. Well, come on, Marthy. Don't keep there gabbing your big mouth all night. Come on.
5: Just keep your shirt on, Homer.
6: I'll see you later, Homer,
3: Yeah, I'll be out in my garage. Come on over.
5: Night, Martha. See you tomorrow, Mary.
6: Good night. You know, the only reason she stopped was to show off that hat.
5: Well, suppose she did. Would it hurt you to say something nice about it?
6: And Homer trying to tell me that Junior's in bad company.
5: Oh, he was only trying to help Oliver. I do know, though, that Butch Chapman has dates with girls.
6: Who else would he have dates with?
5: Oh, but Oliver, he's only a year older than Junior.
6: That's true. You think he's too young to have dates?
5: Well, I know Junior is. Why, one night Mrs. Chapman called up here at 11 o'clock, didn't know where Butch was.
6: How does that affect Junior?
5: Don't you see? If Junior started running around with him,
6: that's nonsense. I started running after girls when I was 13, but I didn't catch one till I was 17.
5: You're different, dear.
6: What are you, different?
5: What I'm trying to say is you're a little past the ogling age.
6: Who is?
5: Oh, you men never give up trying to impress, do you, dear?
6: You know, Mary, sometimes I think it would be a good idea for a husband just to show his wife that he's very capable of being attractive to women.
5: Oh, come now. You're making a production out of a little joke here.
6: Oh, I am, huh?
5: Mm-hmm.
6: Hate to have anyone think I'm a has-been, but because I'm married, it puts me in the also-ran class.
5: No one believes that, Oliver.
6: Okay. Now, what would you think if I brought a very charming lady to the house and said, this young lady finds me very attractive?
5: Oh, I'd do my best to make her feel comfortable, darling.
6: Yeah, I'll bet you would.
5: Oh, this is so silly, dear. Run on over to Homer's. He's waiting for you. I'm sure it's very important.
6: Yeah, well, let him wait. I'm in no mood to talk to anyone.
5: Very well. If you have time, you might find Junior and tell him to get his homework done.
9: Junior, did you get your mail?
8: No, I didn't look.
9: Come here, see what I got.
8: Gee, you got an answer from the Lonely Club?
9: An answer? Look, they don't fool her. Here, sit down, under Kirby, sit down. Take a look here on page 3.
8: What if your father finds out?
9: Don't be a joy, Junior. There, look at her. Isn't she swell? The top one there, with the coil.
8: Well, kinda.
9: Kinda? You just don't know class. Now, if there's a girl I'd like to get a picture from.
8: Hey, what's that letter? Did that come with the folder?
9: Oh, this? Yeah, listen. It says, Dear Mr. Chapman.
8: That's me.
9: Please look on page 3, number 77332. I think this is the sort of girl you described in your inquiry. personal interview is being arranged.
2: A personal interview? A Butch.
9: Yeah.
2: That means she's coming out to see you.
9: Gee, I hope not.
2: Oh, me too. Look, you didn't mention me in your letter, I hope.
9: Why, sure. How else would we get the pictures? It's just a gag.
2: All right, here comes Mr. Meister, Butch.
9: Keep quiet. Don't say nothing to him.
3: Hey, where's your paw, Junior?
2: In the house, I guess, Mr. Meister.
3: Where are you fellas up to, huh?
9: Why? Are you a detective or something?
3: No. I'm just sort of inquiring. So...
9: But we was just discussing things in general.
3: Oh, you are, eh?
9: Yeah.
3: Junior, run on in and tell your paw I'm waiting to see him.
2: Okay, Mr. Meister.
3: Hey, wait a minute. Huh? Hey, what's that picture you got there, Butch? I'm something of a Connie, sort of an admirer of art, you know what
9: just
3: I mean?
9: Just a few pictures of some deluxe models. You wouldn't want to see them.
3: Who wouldn't? let's glance at them. Hey, where'd you get it?
2: I'll tell Pop you any, Mr. Meister.
3: Just a minute, Junior.
9: What's wrong?
3: Oh, nothing. 77226. Oh, boy, she's a little beefy. Reminds me of some cattle I had one time. 77229. Oh, boy, look at that face. There's a mean face. Oh, but look at here. Look at here's one. Oh, 77332. Hey, you better let me have this one, Sonny.
9: Nothing doing. You find your own pictures.
2: I've got one you can have, Mr. Meister.
3: Well, gosh, thanks, Junior. You what? You got one of these?
9: Shh, quiet. Look what's coming down the street.
3: Now, looky here, Butch Chapman. Now, oh, jumping kumquats, dagnabbit.
2: What, Mr. Meister?
3: Look. It's the gal in the folder, 77332.
9: She's turning in your house, Junior.
2: Oh. Oh, gee, Butch, we gotta stop her. I don't want to talk to her.
3: Well, it's too late now.
9: Can't you do something, Mr. Meister?
3: Gosh, no. Nothing I can do now. It's too close to home. There's just nothing I can do now.

0: Now back to the Anderson family. Butch Chapman, a neighbor's boy, sent to a Lonely Hearts Club for one of their folders just as a joke, but it seems to have gone beyond that, for an answer to his inquiry, a young lady has made a personal call at the home of Junior Anderson. It seems that Butch had asked for a folder for Junior, too. Well, Mary and Oliver Anderson are in the kitchen when the buzzer announces a caller.
1: Oh, get the door, will you, dear? My hands are all flour.
2: Probably Homer Meister. Can't he stay home at all? Hello. I beg your pardon.
3: Mr. Anderson?
2: Why, yes.
3: My. I didn't think I'd find such a handsome man.
2: Well, I'm... What?
3: May I come in?
2: I guess so.
3: Well, thanks.
2: May I ask who you are?
3: I'm 77332.
2: 77332?
3: Yes. Page 3.
2: Page 3. Won't you come in a moment where we can sit down?
3: Thank you.
2: There you are now. Won't you sit down?
3: Thank you. I do hate being so formal, but... But remember, I've just met you, Mr. Anderson.
2: Oh, we're not formal here at all.
3: I hope you won't think I'm mercenary if I ask if you own your own home.
2: Well, almost. There's a little left to pay off.
3: Well, I think that's very important. It shows thrift.
2: Yeah.
3: And I insist on a thrifty man.
2: Pardon me. You aren't looking for Homer Meister, are you?
3: Mr. Meister? I don't know.
2: Oh.
3: Now, please don't misunderstand me, Mr. Anderson. A girl can't be too particular these days.
2: You mean with the shortages
3: and
2: all, yeah.
3: I ask for so little, Mr. Anderson.
2: A
3: girl unprotected and alone these days finds it very hard to manage.
2: Well, of course, I could
3: be so happy with a home of my own.
2: I'm sure you could.
3: And until I met you, I'd almost given up hope. I've been in 3 issues, and I've had offers from motorman to cowhand.
2: Yeah, but let me tell you now.
3: Oh, please, don't tell me anything now.
2: Huh?
3: Just let me look at you.
2: Well?
3: Let me drink in the kindness from your eyes.
2: Well, gee, hardly know what to say here.
3: Don't say it. Just look at me.
2: Well?
3: My slave.
2: But, now, wait a minute. That last was uncalled for. Somebody's given you a wrong impression here.
3: Oh, no, I don't think so. Is this your name? Oliver Anderson, Jr.?
2: Why, yes, Junior.
3: Now, don't try to deny that this is your request.
2: Now, wait a minute. That other letter there, that letter
3: yes.
2: Head there.
3: Do you know him?
2: No.
3: Mr. Quillen K. Chapman.
2: Indeed, I do. A fine man. But how did you...
3: Yeah, never mind that. This Chapman turns out to be another turkey. Brother, you'll hear from me later. And you don't need to take me to the door, either.
2: But please understand, I have nothing to do with this.
3: Don't beg. I hate a crawler.
2: Yeah, but this is a mistake.
3: And you've made it, brother.
2: Fine thing. All right, Mary. What's so funny?
3: You!
2: Oh. Now what? Well, what do you want, Homer?
4: Nothing exactly, but the young lady that just came out the door.
2: Yeah.
4: Well, she asked me how to get to Chapman's house. And now I can tell you all about it.
2: I don't want to hear any more about it. Now, is there anything else?
4: Yeah.
2: Well?
4: Did you get her phone number?
2: Boy. That'll hold you, Meister.
3: Don't talk, you sweet man. Let me just drink in the kindness from your eyes.
2: Oh, cut it off.

0: How do you do, ma'am? Something?
1: Are you Butch?
0: Me? No, but I'm expecting him any minute. Want to wait?
1: Yes, if you don't mind.
0: Okay, hop in then.
1: Thank you.
0: What do you want to see Butch about?
1: Well, it's rather personal.
0: Oh, well, he should be home any minute.
1: What sort of work is Butch engaged in?
0: Work? Him? Why, he ain't lifted a finger all his life.
1: Oh, my. How does he live?
0: Oh, he does all right. Is something wrong?
1: Oh, no, nothing. But I don't know whether Butch would want me discussing our future with anyone else.
0: Now, you can tell me.
1: Is he kind?
0: Butch kind? Say, he wouldn't harm a flea. Why, he's had 3 little titles and a guinea pig for months now. He loves animals.
1: Guinea pig?
0: Yeah. He's sure proud of them. Plays with them all the time. Want to see him?
1: No, thanks. Is Butch a blonde or brunette?
0: Oh, darn if I know. Kind of in between. But who are you?
1: You wouldn't understand. But I'm 77332.
0: You what?
1: I hope to become Mrs. Butch Chapman.
0: Well, now, that's fine. You? Marry Butch? Why, he ain't never gone out with a girl.
1: Hasn't had a date? Say that again.
0: Now, say, look, I don't know what your racket is.
1: Racket?
0: But, yeah, it must be. Hell else, how come you're around here asking about Butch?
1: Because I received a communication from him, and I understood from the Bureau that he was looking for a wife.
0: You mean you got mail from
1: him? Here's the letter.
0: Say, that's my stationery. Now, wait a minute. I ain't writing no letters to no dames, especially a dame I ain't seen yet.
1: Oh, what chance is a lonely girl? No one to turn to.
0: Cut it out, will you? Cut it out. The old lady ain't gonna like this.
1: All you men are alike. Now you're trying to keep me from my Butch by telling me you're Butch.
0: Wait, will you? How did you know to come here?
1: One of the most insolent cads I ever met directed me. An Oliver Anderson person. The stoop.
0: Oh, I like that description. I know now who you mean. Yep. And lady, if you don't mind, take a powder, will you? Graham, I got business with this Anderson, Jake.
2: Where is Junior? He'll hear from this, Mary.
3: Well, why do you try to blame it on Junior? Your little gag didn't work, so now it's Junior.
2: I tell you, I saw the letter asking about different models.
3: You mean Junior's writing to girls he's never seen?
2: Well, it looks that way. I wonder how long this has been going on.
3: Oh, I see now what Homer meant when he said Butch was too old to be playing with Junior.
2: You think Butch put him up to it?
3: Well, where would Junior get the idea?
2: I believe you're right. I'll go see Chapman this minute.
3: No, I wouldn't, Oliver. You know his nasty temper.
2: Oh, yeah, I have a temper, too, you know. This has to be nipped in the bud, and I'm just the guy that can do it. When I get through with that Chapman, I'll...
3: Oh, quiet. Someone at the door. I'll get it.
0: Good evening, Mrs. Anderson. Is your husband here, or have you thrown him out?
3: Oliver, you mean?
0: Yeah.
3: Won't you come in?
0: Thanks.
2: Well, now, look here, Chapman.
0: Now, you look here.
2: You listen to me.
0: Brother, you're going to listen to me.
2: Oh. Let's talk about something else.
0: Don't change the subject. You mail order Romeo.
2: Now, look, it's all a mistake, Chapman.
0: Yeah, and you're the guy who made it.
3: Boys, please. It's not that serious.
0: Not that serious. You know what could have happened? My old lady could have been here, and she'd have packed up and left me in a minute, and maybe never come back. Hey, wait a minute. That's not a bad idea.
2: Now, but don't forget, Chappie. That girl had a letterhead from the Chapman firm. I only told her where you live. Now, she could have found that out in a phone book.
0: Well, I've been wanting to tell you a thing or two for a long time, Anderson.
2: And I've been wanting to talk to you, too.
3: Well, now that's chummy. Why don't you boys sit and I'll make some coffee? You seem to have something to discuss.
2: It's all right with me.
0: Me, too.
3: All right, then it'll only take me a moment.
2: Sit down, Chapman.
0: You sit first.
2: It's my home. You're my guest.
0: It ain't because I want to be.
2: You don't like my home.
0: I ain't got nothing against your home, if that's what it is.
2: What do you call that dump you're living in?
0: It's paid for.
2: Yeah, from charging $3.50 to put a washer in a faucet.
0: You want a committee?
2: No.
0: Then I'll charge what I want.
2: Are you going to sit down like a man?
0: Have you kicked me in a shin while I'm relaxed?
2: Oh, no, I'm a sneak.
0: I hate you, Anderson.
2: It's mutual, brother. You going to sit down?
0: Are you?
2: This is my home.
0: Then why don't you keep it up? Sending a woman to my home.
2: How did I know? I thought you had good taste in women, though, Chappie.
0: Well, she wasn't bad at that. She had blue eyes.
2: Gray.
0: Are you kidding? She stood right in the light.
2: Okay, blue. She'll make someone a very good wife.
0: Yeah, and that perfume. Boy, she sure stunk up the joint with that.
2: And I did feel sorry for the poor kid.
0: Yeah, she was the sincere type. And the way I treated her. Anderson, you know I'm a heel.
2: Yes, Chappie, but we can't have everything. You already have a lovely little wife.
0: Yeah. She ain't bad, is she?
2: Kind of swell, son. Looks just like you.
0: Now, wait a minute, Anderson. That kid looks all right.
2: Now, that's what I say. Now, the only thing is, I hope this girl can forget me.
0: Forget you? Look, brother, I'm worried she's coming back to my house the way she looked at me.
2: That's just your imagination.
0: Oh, it is, huh?
2: Yes.
0: I could say that she was the kind of woman who would never look at another man.
2: I got that impression, too. But she'll meet some nice, young, broad-shouldered and narrow-foreheaded young man and be happy.
0: Yeah, yeah, I guess that gal would be pretty hard to please.
3: Why don't you men sit down?
0: Sit down? Well, I ain't tired.
3: Well, then, maybe you'll join us in a cup of coffee down to the corner cafe. I'm out of coffee, I just discovered.
0: Oh. Well, now, that's right nice of you. I sure will.
2: Well, of course, I'd like to speak to Junior first.
0: Now, look, Jake, Nance. I'll take care of the whole thing. Junior and Butch just didn't realize what they was doing.
3: Yes, maybe he has an explanation, dear.
2: Well, I just thought it was funny. I haven't seen him around this evening.
3: Well, there's lots of time to speak to him. Come on, let's go.
2: Here's a booth right here.
0: Yeah. Slide in here, Mrs. Anderson.
3: All right. My, there's a lot of smoke in here.
0: Yeah, it's a joint.
2: Oh, well, just coffee.
3: You know, Oliver, I just can't help thinking about that poor girl. Maybe she was hungry.
0: Hey, gee, I never thought of that. Anderson, I'm a heel.
2: And she did look so afraid.
3: Seemed like a lady, too.
0: Yeah. Now, wait a minute.
3: Hmm?
2: What is it?
3: Yes, sir. You're right, Mr. Chapman. It's the girl.
2: 77332?
0: Yeah. And look, with some guy, too.
2: Yeah?
0: Yellow sweater and cap.
3: Shh, they're coming this way. Quiet.
2: She doesn't see us in this smoke.
1: Yes, I am. Oh, here's the booth, darling. I just want to sit and look into your eyes and drink in the kindness of...
4: Well, like I was telling you, on my first trip to the Orient, I met a little babe in Singapore.
1: Oh, I'm so thrilled I met you, Homer, darling.
4: Well, of course, I suppose you get tired of these young whippersnappers. They just don't know how to treat a good woman. Sit down, babe. Slide right in there.
2: Catherine over Chapman, I have been.
0: Romeo Anderson, what a laugh.
3: Now, Mr. Chapman, Oliver is a Romeo. He's my Romeo.
0: Yeah, that's right. Now, if I can just go home and convince the old lady I'm Casanova, we'll call this whole thing square.

The Anderson Family is written by Howard Swart, directed by Herb Litton, and features Dick Lane as Oliver, Louise Arthur as Mary, Walter Tetley as Junior, and Herbert Rawlinson as Homer. Others in the cast were Doug Young as Chapman, George Peroni as Butch, and Ginny Johnson as 77332. Music by Gordon Kibbe, sound effects by Ray Erlenborn, and your announcer is Ken Peters. 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
13: Yes, and I wore black. Mm-hmm. 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
11: As Nancy Smith, Brenda Marshall.
14: That's a husband for you. 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
13: Obviously. But who else is there for a man to marry?
11: And is Uncle Cecil from England, Arthur Treacher. 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

0: Yes, dial twisters, you can rest those itchy fingers. You're tuned right to the Smiths of Hollywood. And now, here's Nancy Smith.
1: Hi. Today was our wedding anniversary. You know, I get tired of always being the one to remember. So this time, after dropping hints all week, I decided to play dumb and let Bill be the first to remember. Not only did he remember, but he got out of bed first to surprise me with breakfast.

0: Bill, what are you doing out of bed?
1: Oh, you would wake up. I wanted to surprise you.
0: Surprise me?
1: Sure. Don't you know what day this is?
0: Friday, isn't it?
1: Friday. Nancy, listen, this is a very special day. Think now. Why is it special?
0: Oh, there's no smog outside this morning.
1: No, now think what day it is.
0: It's garbage collection day.
1: Garbage collection day?
0: Of course. It's the day they collect the tin cans.
1: Oh, Nancy, what one day in the year do you always bawl me out after warning me well in advance?
0: The day after New Year's Eve?
1: No. Here, what day are husbands notoriously forgetful about and wives never forgetful about?
0: Payday.
1: Oh. Gabriel, Steve, never mind. Now, listen, you stay in bed till I call you. Uncle Cecil and I'll get breakfast this morning.
0: Bill Smith.
1: Huh?
0: Do you have a guilty conscience about anything?
2: No, I don't have a guilty conscience about anything.
0: Well, don't snap at me.
1: Well?
0: And before you go downstairs, look in the closet. There's a present for you.
1: Not now, Nancy. I have something very important.
0: Something important? As if our wedding anniversary wasn't important.
1: Well?
0: My present...
1: I know, that's... What?
0: You never remember our anniversary.
1: What do you say? Nancy, of course I do. That's why I...
0: Oh, don't pretend you remembered. I guess it just doesn't mean anything to you.
1: Well, you dope. I've been trying to tell you.
0: Dippy called me on our wedding anniversary.
1: Oh, no, no, darling. Listen, don't cry. Honest. What?
0: Oh, happy anniversary, darling.
1: You little minx. You knew it all along.
0: Oh, the guilty way you look.
1: Yeah. You know, I ought to beat you.
0: I suppose you kiss me instead, huh?
1: Okay. Darling, you're the most delightful little idiot I was ever married to.
3: Pop! Oh, excuse me.
1: Oh, it's all right, Bump. This is a very special day. 12 years ago.
3: Yeah,
1: today...
3: I know. Perpetual emotion. I bet the birds and the bees tell their children about you.
1: Your daughter, Mrs. Smith. Now, look, darling, you stay in bed till I call you, huh? I'm going to awaken Uncle Cecil and have him help me with a certain little project.

0: Cecil. Uncle Cecil, wake up.
1: What is it?
0: I said, wake up. It's our wedding anniversary.
1: Really? How long have we been married, William?
0: Now, you know what I mean. It's Nancy's and my anniversary.
1: Well, it's nothing to do with me. Go and wake Nancy.
0: Now, here, you get out of that bed. While you get breakfast, I'll uncrate Nancy's present. You know what it is? It's one of those new washing machines that does everything.
1: Does everything?
0: Yeah.
1: Well, then, let it get breakfast. I'm sleepy.
0: Now, you're going to get breakfast. Nancy's favorite, flannel cakes and eggs.
1: Flannel cakes?
0: Uh-huh.
1: I say, are we down to eating our clothes?
0: So flannel cakes are pancakes. Now, look, everything is laid out for you. Just grab that egg beater and stir some water with that pancake mix in the kitchen. But hurry. Uncle Cecil, isn't breakfast ready yet?
1: Having trouble with this pancake batter.
2: Anybody see the jar of makeup I bought for Mom? Oh, you have an Uncle Cecil.
0: Uncle Cecil, now look what you've done. Listen, pancake mix and pancake makeup are not the same thing.
2: Now I'll have to go buy another present.
0: Oh, God.
2: I suppose he thinks cold cream goes on hot cereal.
1: Well, at least the sliced oranges are all right. It's a wonderful thing to live in California. Where else can you reach out of the window in the morning and pick a frosted orange?
3: Just couldn't wait any longer. Isn't breakfast ready yet?
0: Oh, breakfast. Oh, no, I'm sorry, darling. Nothing turned out right, but there's a present for you on the back porch.
3: On the back porch?
0: Uh-huh.
3: Bill, the washing machine. Oh, you shouldn't have got me that.
1: Just what I said, Nancy. What a fiendish thing. Like buying a broom for street cleaners.
3: Bill, you're a darling.
0: You think so? You love me as much as you did 12 years ago?
3: Oh, much more. Oh, we're so lucky. A nice home, a nice child.
1: Yes, you do have a nice home, all right.
0: What is wrong with our child?
1: Yes, a very nice home, yes.
3: We have a nice child, too. Bill, you know, I think one reason Bumps is so happy is because we're happy.
0: Yes, there's something in that, all right. You know, when parents have disagreements, I believe in sending the child outside.
1: Oh, so that accounts for the suntan your daughter has.
3: Why, we've only had one quarrel in 12 years.
1: Oh, not at all unusual. I knew a couple that only had one quarrel in 30 years.
0: Really?
1: Yes, it started the day they were married. It's still going on.
0: Oh, well, you're a sinner. Say, Nancy, how would you like to celebrate our anniversary, huh?
3: Well, I'd like to drive to the beach and stay all day.
0: All day? Well, I can't do that, darling. I have to see about that Sprogwell property the city wants to buy for a children's playground.
3: That old jungle those two old maids own?
0: Yeah.
3: Well, can't the city force the old maids to sell it?
0: Oh, the two old gals would fight it like wildcats. You know, they're not bad sorts. They're just old-fashioned. But the mayor says they like me, and the city council thinks if I butter them up and down, they might sell the property.
3: It's a fine way to celebrate an anniversary. I stay home while you butter two other women up and down.
0: Well, Nancy, it's business, and then there's this evening. Would you like to go out on the town?
3: No, that's not what I call celebrating, Bill. Do you know what I've been thinking? It's an idea I've had.
0: What?
3: I'd like to invite the minister who married us to dinner.
0: Oh, Reverend Foster?
3: Mm-hmm. He was such a nice person. I think he started our marriage off right.
0: Yeah. Say, why don't we? You want me to call him?
3: Why don't you? Maybe I'll go to the beauty parlor. I want to look my best.
1: Well, if there's going to be a minister here, I want to look my best, too.
0: Yes, well, don't you start with the beauty parlor. You better see a plastic surgeon.
1: Nancy, my girl, in many courtrooms, Bill's sense of humor will be termed mental cruelty. After 12 years, you shouldn't get a washing machine. You should get a pension. Well, cheerio, I'm off on a secret mission. Uncle Jimmy has got a beautiful room with him.

0: $1.48, $1.49, $1.
1: Uncle Cecil, what are you doing in my piggy bank?
0: Caught by the juvenile Scotland Yard.
1: Robbing me when my back turns.
0: Isn't that the customary time for robbery? Do you have a burglar alarm attached to this swine vault?
1: Attach one to it.
0: Well, don't get upset, child. I was just borrowing a few bob to buy flowers.
1: Buy flowers for who?
0: Not for who, for whom. Don't you know the king's English?
1: No, kid. And the queen, how about her?
0: Ooh, what a vile child. Oh, look here, I just wanted to go and get a potted plant for your parents.
1: The last time you went out to get a potted plant.
0: I know, I just got potted. Come along, my little viper. We'll go and get the flowers, shall we?

0: I say, your architecture in Los Angeles interests me. A veteran housing project over there. Is that late Gothic?
1: No, that's early Quonset. An airplane! Look, Uncle Steve, a skywriter!
0: A skywriter in California? I say he must use one of those new planes that write underwater.
1: Jiminy Crickets, look at that guy. Dot his I's and cross his T's.
0: What's he writing? X, fighter, pilot, wants apartment. Genius,
1: You want to see some fun, Uncle Cecil? Here, watch while I run this stick along this picket fence.
0: Fun? What do you mean, child?
1: Arthur Treacher lives here. He hates children. We'll watch him pop his head out.
0: You again, you little one-headed monster!
1: See what I mean, Uncle Cecil?
0: Well, what's he got against children? You know, I love them. I say, who is this Arthur Treacher, by the way?
1: Oh, he's mayor of Sherman Oaks.
0: It must be a sort of a vile sort of bloke, I should think. I say, Todd, look at that house down the way. All those roses growing wild. No need paying money to a florist, is there?
1: That's where the Strongwell sisters live. Don't believe in telephones or electric lights. They're awfully old-fashioned.
0: Yes, that's even an old-fashioned washing they have hanging up. It's been a long time since I saw Lavender and old Whalebone. I think I'll just vault the fence and pinch a few roses.
1: Oh, I wouldn't, Uncle Cecil. They own the land the city wants for a playground. Papa's been trying to get them to play ball with him for a long time.
0: Oh, just couldn't wait till they got the playground in, eh? My, what a rickety fence.
1: Yes, and that clothesline is anchored to it. I don't like this, Uncle Cecil. Those two old maids are probably looking out the window.

0: come here, come here. For 40 years, put down that book and come here. I'll owe that mental library a fortune by the time I finish Uncle Tom's Cabin.
1: Give me the bifocals. There's a man climbing over our back fence.
0: A man climbing over our fence? Is he trying to get in or out?
1: He's in.
0: Good.
1: The rascal is picking our room.
2: There,
1: the dog will chase him away.
0: Yes, damn that dog.
1: Phoebe, that man's running right into the clothesline.
0: Oh, there goes all our washing.
1: Including all our unmentionables.
0: Yes, and not to mention our undiscussables.

0: Oh, look, the line is tangled around his neck. He's dragging everything after him. Oh, I'll never live it down. My ruffled skirt chasing a man.
1: Yes.
0: Don't you wish you were in it? Come, Phoebe, we have to get dressed and go after that thief.
1: In what? This is wash day.
0: We could call the police if we had the phone
1: and knew how to work one.
0: Oh, we'll never hear the last of this. That man running up the street, airing our washing in public. Let's track him down. Snatching girls washing off the line. Come on, nurses. Go out looking like this. Oh, I'd better make up my face.
1: Don't pinch your cheeks so hard, Myrtle. You look like a hussy. All right, let's go.

0: to happen, having an empty petticoat chase me home.
1: Why didn't you stop and get untangled from the clothesline?
0: Because I didn't want to get tangled with that confounded dog.
1: Oh, I hope the Squaggle sisters don't find out who tore their clothesline down. The cop will never get them to sell their property to the city.
0: You know, this new washing machine of your mother's is a wonder. We'll take the clothes back to their yard tonight after dark, huh?
1: I hope they don't go to bed early. We have their nightgowns.
0: Well, there now, the washing's finished. I say, you know, it's a most remarkable contraption. Ought to be wonderful for making martinis.
1: Well, we better get the Squirrel's washing out of sight and the porch cleaned up before Mom comes home from the beauty parlor.
0: Yes, I say, these things will never dry in California sunshine. Let's hang them in the living room, shall we?
1: All right. I wonder what that button on the machine does.
0: Well, let's push it and see.
2: This button connects you with the sponsors of the Smiths of Hollywood.
0: I say, it's one of those commercials. Let's listen to it, shall we? I love

0: And that was the sponsor of the Smiths of Hollywood. Now...
1: That's enough of that. You know, it's a wonderful thing, this machine age. These new cars, push a button and the roof goes back. The finance company pushes a button and the car goes back. Bumps, we'd better get this washing hung up.

0: Confound it. Never knew clothes that took so long to dry. Your parents will be home any minute, won't they?
1: Laying on that petticoat won't dry it.
2: I wonder if really.
1: Of course. It's Mom and Pop. I'm a minister.
0: Oh, dear. Wouldn't do for a man of the cloth to see a man with these clothes. Now, quick, Bumps, let's hide them in the hall closet, shall we?
1: Get those knives.
0: Well, don't trail that apron on the floor, child.
1: Oh,
0: the
1: heck is... Uncle Cecil!
0: Open that whole closet quick, Bumps. Is that everything? Quick now, close the door, dear.
3: Bumps! Now, I wonder where that child is.
1: Here I am, Mom, in the living room. Uncle Cecil.

0: There's a piece of washing on the chair.
1: Oh, dear, I'll hide it behind there.
0: Oh, come here, dear. I want you to meet Reverend Foster. He married your father and me.
2: How lucky for me. How do you do?
3: How are you, Shirley?
4: Shirley? Who's Shirley?
0: Your daughter, darling.
4: Oh, Bumps. Oh, we call her Bumps now, Reverend. Have you met my uncle?
3: I don't believe I have.
4: Uncle Cecil, Reverend Foster.
1: How do you do?
4: Here, I'll take your hat, Reverend, and put it in the closet.
1: Not in the closet, William.
0: Well, what's wrong with putting it in the closet?
1: Mops, William, Mops, yes.
0: Uncle Cecil, you're acting strange. What's that you're holding behind you?
1: Just a handkerchief.
4: Let me see the... Uncle Cecil, since when did you start using lace hankies?
1: Muffs, William, the muffs.
0: Oh. Oh, all my family's a little crazy, Reverend Foster. But anyway, we're delighted to see you.
3: And I'm delighted to see you. I always remember what a fine-looking couple you two made when I married you.
0: You tied a very secure knot. I remember the ceremony very well.
3: You do? Most couples hardly hear the vows, I suspect. You know, that's a theory of mine. If people gave as much thought to what they promise in the marriage ceremony as they do to what they promise when they sign a lease or any other kind of a contract, there wouldn't be so many divorces.
4: Yes, as an attorney, I've wondered about that, too. People rush into lifetime contracts without ever looking at the fine print.
3: You know, a couple I married came to me not long ago for advice. They were about to break up, but they didn't.
0: What did you tell them?
3: Nothing. I just read the ceremony to them again. For better, for worse, for richer, for poorer, in sickness and in health.
0: Oh, it's a beautiful ceremony. Bill, I have an idea.
4: Yeah?
0: Let's get married again.
4: Yeah. What?
0: No, I'm serious. Every anniversary, I'd like to repeat that vow.
4: Oh.
0: Oh, do you think I'm silly, Reverend Foster?
3: I think you're very wise.
0: Would you marry us again? I mean, well, there wouldn't be anything sacrilegious about it, would there?
3: On the contrary.
0: All right. Now, Bill, you come here and stand beside me.
4: Yeah. Huh?
0: Bumps, where are you going?
2: I'm not so sure I belong in this setup.
0: Well, of course you do. Uncle Cecil, where are you going?
1: Why, to get you a wedding present. You know, I think this is charming. Carry on, chariot.

0: Now, Nancy, if you stand there, and Bill...
1: Oh, the door. Now, wouldn't you know it? Every time I want to get married, somebody rings a bell.
2: Don't see who it is.
3: Okay, but hold up the wedding. Not every day a girl can see her parents get married.
2: Well, you won't miss much. Go on, Reverend Foster.
0: We are gathered here to join in holy wedding.
3: I'm coming.
4: How do you do, little girl? The neighbors sent us here. Is your mother engaged?
3: Engaged? Well, from the sound of things in the other room, she's certainly going steady anyway.
4: Don't we know you? Yes. Isn't that nice, Bill Smith, your father?
3: Well, he will be in a minute.
4: You're the strange child.
5: You seem to be a little confused.
3: Well, I bet you'd be confused, too, if your parents were getting married in the next room.
4: Getting married? Oh, how nice.
3: What?
5: Really, they're just pretending to get married.
4: What?
3: Well, I mean... Oh, come on here and see for yourself.
4: Oh, I believe they are.
0: I now pronounce you man and wife.
4: You heard, Phoebe? I heard, Myrtle. Now, what do you think of your business?
3: Pop, I think you better come here.
1: Well, who is it, Mom?
3: The Scrogwell sisters.
1: Oh, well, tell them to wait till I kiss the bride. Hey, you!
4: Look at him stagger, Myrtle. She's a hold of him. She's probably going to carry him over the threshold. Oh, they seem to do everything backwards around here.
6: Uncle Jimmy has got a beautiful... Oh, I say, look who's here. The Gibson girl.
4: Myrtle, let me have the bifocals. It's the man who stole our laundry.
1: What, Uncle Cecil? Oh, no. Uncle Cecil wouldn't steal laundry, would he?
6: He steal laundry, preposterous.
2: Well, do you see? He must have been mistaken. Now, give me your wraps and join us for dinner. I'll put your coats in the closet.
4: Well, if you insist...
6: Nancy, I say not in the closet, the moth.
2: Oh, nonsense, Uncle Cecil.
6: The moth, the moth.
1: Oh, what are you talking... What in heaven's name is that falling out of the closet?
4: Oh, clothes.
1: What?
4: My other penguins are mine. You always wear black.
1: Uncle Cecil, listen, is this your work? You can pull more bloomers than any man I know.
6: William, are you trying to be humorous?
4: We're going to report you to the police. Snatching poor girls, washing off the line.
1: Uncle Cecil, listen, you come with me. We're going to have a talk.
2: Miss Myrtle, Miss Phoebe, I want to show you something. Bring that washing and come with me, please.
4: Well, I don't trust anyone in this house. Now, wait, Phoebe. As Mother said, we must always be polite.
2: Bill got me an anniversary present, and I think this is the time to try it out.

0: now. See how easy this new machine works? Do you think you understand it now?
1: Oh, I can't believe it. No scrubbing and no rubbing. Phoebe, let's see if we can work it. Ready? Contact. Roger. It's the most amazing thing I've ever seen. What do they think of next? My, I can't get over these new inventions. May I put another piece of bread in the toaster?
0: Well, as soon as that one pops out, it's almost ready.
1: Oh, I got it. Shame on you, Phoebe. It was my turn to catch. Not only gets breakfast, throws it right at you. Oh, see what they've been inventing while you've been cooped up home reading Uncle Tom's Cabin. Oh, I'd like to hear the radio sometime.
2: What? You don't have a radio? Well, listen, we'd be lost without Jack Benny and Bing Crosby and Eddie Cantor and...
0: Ad Libber McGee.
1: Ad Libber McGee.
2: Ad Libber McGee.
1: Is he that Irish tenor?
2: Oh, no, now there is the first good news of the day.
3: You mean I wouldn't have had to sleep on the sofa anyway?
2: Well, listen, it serves you right. Nancy, dear, we'll leave the house open tonight for the skunk to get out, and you and I and Bumps will go to a hotel.
3: Well, what about me? I haven't any money.
2: You can sleep on the sofa.
3: But I hate the sofa.
2: Then go upstairs. Come on, Nancy. Oh, Cecil, don't forget to wind the clock and, put the kitten out.
3: What a vile sense of humor. And now a word from our sponsor.

staying at a hotel tonight, and Uncle Cecil will be on the sofa for a few days after all. There's a more of his someplace. Be back with us after we've given the place an airing next week, same time, same station. The Smiths of Hollywood, with original music scored and conducted by Charles Hathaway, is written by Dick Nasserman, directed by Robert Fresnell Jr., and produced by Andrew Hickok. Besides Arthur Treacher, Brenda Marshall, Harry Von Zell, and Jan Ford, in tonight's cast, Peter Putter was Abe Reynolds. And this is Tyler McVeigh saying, sweet dreams to you all.

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1: Phew. What a scorcher. Mmm. Hello. You look like a nice lady. Mmm. Yes, down the line has taken some metaphorical Viagra as we dip our toe into the murky waters of sexuality. Now, my old mate Stephen Fry got into a bit of trouble last year. I say he's my old mate. I've actually only met him once. I bumped into him in the corridor at Television Centre just after my show had been axed. He told me how much he enjoyed my radio series, but thought it hadn't quite worked on television. Anyway, as I say, old mate Stephen Fry got a bit of stick for claiming that men and women were different when it came to sex. Was he right? Was he wrong? As a gay man, did he have the right to tell us what he thought about anything? What do you think? Give us a call, 08000 155 947, or you can Twitter me at Gary Bellamy DTL. So let's go to our first caller. Who's there?
2: Hi, it's Alec here.
1: Hello, Alec.
2: Are you a bit nervous, Gary? First time calling your show.
1: Listen, you've got nothing to be nervous about, okay? You're amongst friends here. What are you ringing to talk about?
2: Right, well, just wanted to say, by the way, that I don't really like your show.
1: Right. Is that... That's all you're ringing in to say?
2: Aye.
1: Well, you could always turn it over, couldn't you, or turn it off?
2: Don't want to turn it off.
1: Right.
2: I'll pay my license fee.
1: Okay, well, listen, I'm going to turn you off now. Thanks very much. Matt, do you mind just vetting these calls before you put them through, please? Right, let's hope this next call is a little more relevant. Hello?
3: Hello, Gary. My name is Gretchen, and I worked for a long time in Canada on a research program investigating the differences between male and female sexuality. Oh. And I wondered if you'd be interested in hearing a little about the tests that the men and women underwent.
1: I think this sounds brilliant, yes.
3: Well, we showed the men images of women ranging from conventionally attractive women and women who would be considered less conventionally attractive.
1: Ugly ladies.
3: And the men were asked to look at these images, and some of the images were clothed and some of the images were unclothed.
1: How unclothed? What, completely nude?
3: They were entirely unclothed. Ooh. And the men were asked to rate the images between 0 and 5.
1: Ooh.
3: And 5 was, I would like to have sexual intercourse with this woman.
1: Yes.
3: And 0 was, I would never wish
1: wouldn't touch
3: to
1: it with a barge pole.
3: Have sexual intercourse with this woman ever.
1: Never.
3: And then we denied those men any kind of sexual activity for 1 week. And then after the week, the scoring for the images of the women who were unclothed were very high across the board.
1: Right. How high? What? Like number 5?
3: 5 across the board.
1: Right. And what about when they were clothed?
3: After the week?
1: Yes.
3: 5.
1: And what were the scores like on the original test before they'd been denied access?
3: Clothed or unclothed?
1: Both.
3: Unclothed was 5.
1: Right.
3: Clothed was 5.
1: Right. So basically, they just want to sleep with everybody at all times.
3: Well, that's a little premature. We're still computing the results.
1: Right, I mean, for me, it's quite clear that there's...
3: Well, I'm just passing on the data.
1: Well, it's a very interesting test. I wonder how much it costs. I mean, I could have told you that myself. You go down to any club on a Friday night, you line all the women up on one side and all the men up on the other side. All the women that night, they know they're going to get, right? The men just hope. That's how it works. A woman just knows she can just do that to a man. A man has to try harder.
3: Gary, would you be free for the fortnight and...
1: No way. Thank you very much. Right, let's go to our next caller now. We've got Samson. Hello.
4: Good evening.
1: Good evening.
4: Could I ask you a question, please?
1: Okay.
4: Why?
1: Why what?
4: Why? Are you holding out your hand to Beelzebub once again, chatting these disgusting things about woman sexuality, fornication? Why are you inviting Satan into the hearts of men, women, and children on the airwaves tonight? Why?
1: Just stop a second. We're discussing sexuality. It's nothing to do with Satan. We're just having a normal discussion about sexuality, male and female.
4: I feel the demon is coming to ask you to join him.
1: There are no demons.
4: In his pit of darkness. Can you feel them begging
5: than you to swirl around with them in their pit of nastiness. Can you not see it? Why are you doing it? Why?
6: Can I stop you there? Thanks, Samson. Always a pleasure. Well, not really. Anyone else on the line? Hello?
7: Hello, am I through?
6: You're through? You're through to down the line. Hello, you're live on Radio 4.
7: Good evening.
6: Good evening.
7: Yes, I'm ringing in about the issue of male and female sexuality that we're talking about.
6: Mm.
7: Stephen Fry, it seems, got into a lot of hot water suggesting that male and female sexuality is different. I mean, I think a lot of what he was saying, he was having a bit of a joke, but predictably, the ladies got up in arms about this, saying, oh, that's nonsense, we're all the same. Well, I think there's a strong grain of truth in what Mr. Fry had to say. I mean, I live near Hampstead Heath.
6: Mm.
7: I love the Heath. Most aspects of it, that he touched on the point of men having relations with each other in the park, and they do.
6: Mm.
7: They lurk about in the bushes and behind trees, and they wait for another man to come along, and they have relations with them. Now, I have nothing against gay men, but this behaviour is a very male thing. If you put two males up against each other with the same sexuality, it leads to absolute debauchery.
6: What, fights or...?
7: No, it's just that there are no checks on it.
6: Mm.
7: Women were put on this earth to prevent men from behaving like animals.
6: So you think man-on-man sex is like animal sex?
7: There's a biological, a genetic impulse in men to go out and have sex whenever and wherever he can. Now, if women had the same sexuality, nothing would ever get done in this world.
6: It'd be good to watch.
7: You'd walk into any social event, and within 5 minutes, everybody would be doing it on the carpet.
6: Mm.
7: There was sort of a storm of outrage about Stephen Fry saying this. Rosie Boycott, I think it was. She said, what absolute nonsense. Women and the men are all the same. I've had sex in a park. You think, yes, you've had sex in a park with someone you probably knew. You didn't go to a park and have sex with 10 complete strangers, one after the other, possibly two at the same time.
6: No.
7: Did you, Rosie?
6: With another one queuing up, probably.
7: You know, she wouldn't have had a man at each end and another one in the middle.
6: I've seen Brokeback Mountain and those kind of films, and they do get quite rough.
7: Men are a rough, tough bunch.
6: But there's something about...
7: the idea that the gay man is more sensitive and gentle, obviously many of them are, and one can't make huge generalisations.
6: Mm.
7: There's an enormous amount of rough sex goes on a heterosexual level.
6: Mm.
7: I mean, of course, women enjoy sex. I'm not saying that, but in a different way to men.
6: Mm.
7: I mean, for instance, you must have heard this noise. That's the noise of two foxes going at it. It's quite clear that the female fox is not having as good a time as the male.
6: Well, how do you know that's not the sound of a lady fox enjoying herself?
7: Well, obviously, a squeal of pain and a squeal of pleasure in a female is very similar.
6: Mm.
7: For instance, that was a squeal of pleasure. That was a squeal of pain.
6: Mm.
7: Can you tell the difference?
6: No.
7: Certainly men don't, and men don't really care.
6: Okay, well, listen... Keep checking those foxes, and thanks very much for your call.
7: My pleasure, thank you.
6: Okay, we're going down the line now to Leicester to speak to a local community leader, Mr. Khan. Hello, yeah. What's your point?
8: Gary, what you are saying about this sexuality? Why are you talking like Channel 5? Why are you doing all this dirty thing?
6: We're just discussing it.
8: For Pakistani women, they are not sexual. You see, they are happy doing their things, looking after family. Little bit TV. Then there's no need for sexuality. There's no time. They're so busy. You ask my wife.
6: What about your sexuality? What about yours, Mr.
8: Gary?
6: Khan?
8: Gary, we're on radio. Show some respect.
6: So, Mr. Khan, presumably, if your wife is not sexual at all, there's no sexual activity going on, you don't have any children.
8: I have children. I have three children.
6: So she is sexual?
8: This isn't sexual. You are crazy. There's nothing sexual.
6: Of course there's something sexual about making babies. It's called sex.
8: No, it's just making family. You see, it's making family. It's support. It's for supporting
6: family. So you make family like you make a cake?
8: No, you make cake with love. You take your time with cake.
6: Mm.
8: First you do the bottom, then you do a little bit in the middle, then the top, then you put it in the oven.
6: Mm.
8: That's a long procedure. My bloody daughter makes cake. Takes bloody half hour.
6: Okay, so we're talking about male and female sexuality, and I've got a female caller on the line now. Hello, my darling.
9: I don't want to talk about masturbation, do I?
6: Not if you don't want to.
9: Oh, thank God for that. Bye.
6: Oh, all right. Goodbye. Let's take another call, then.
10: Hello, Gary. It's Christian.
6: Hello, Christian.
10: I didn't think that your programme would sink so low, to be honest, Gary.
6: What do you mean?
2: Well, I'm sick and tired of the gay community being labelled in this way, like as a bunch of promiscuous people out with their morons and that.
6: Hold on a second, are you gay?
2: I am gay, I'm openly gay, Gary.
6: You're a Geordie gay?
2: What's your problem with that, like?
6: Well, so, this must be a first for Radio 4. There's no such thing as a Geordie gay.
2: You see, you're doing it again, man. You're just talking in stereotypes. I'm a Geordie gay man.
6: And you've got a boyfriend who's also another Geordie gay?
2: Well, aye, man.
6: That is absolutely incredible. How many Geordie gays are there, do you know of?
2: Well, I didn't go around counting them, do I, man?
6: Mm.
2: I thought better of you, Gary.
6: Mm.
2: We're sick and tired of it, man.
6: Ooh.
2: I've got a civil partnership. We've expressed our love for each other publicly.
6: Ooh.
2: And we're like any other couple, man.
6: Apart from the fact you're both men.
2: Well, I am a gay man, man.
6: Thanks very much for your call.
2: Aye.
6: Okay, I've got Lisa on the line now. Hello, Lisa.
10: How are you?
6: Oh, I'm good, thanks.
10: Oh, good.
6: We're talking about sexuality,
10: yes,
6: male and female.
10: I just want to say, I'm actually 43. I'm a 43-year-old grandmother.
6: That's young, isn't it?
10: I tell you what, I should be entering some glamorous granny contests, I think, because I think I might win a few, make a bit of extra money. What I want to say is my husband left me last year. He said I didn't have the wow factor anymore. Said he didn't love me anymore.
6: It's sad.
10: Yeah. No, it is sad, but I'm moving on.
6: Mm.
10: In my opinion, I'm in my prime, I'm young, and I've still got a lot to offer.
6: Like what?
10: And I think I look pretty good. I go to this place called Satin Nights every week, and I tell you, there was a 23-year-old there who thought I had the X Factor.
6: Really? So you've got the X Factor, but you haven't got the wow factor.
10: Well, I think I have, that's the problem.
6: So, right. I mean, it must be hard, a woman of your age and your husband. Has he left you for a younger model?
10: Well, apparently not. He says he's not with anyone at the moment. He says
6: that's what they all say.
10: Really?
6: They always say, oh, it's not you, it's me, or there's no one else. Normally there is.
10: Well,
6: I'm just saying that to make you feel a bit better, because you're thinking...
10: Oh, thanks. When I called in, I was actually feeling quite up, but you've, I don't know what to say now.
6: Well, no,
10: you think he's met someone, do you?
6: No, sorry, I didn't mean to upset you or anything, I'm just saying...
10: He's more blind, he's not seeing anyone else.
6: Yeah, but he probably is, you see.
10: Really?
6: I mean, you know, actually, he probably isn't seeing anyone else. He probably just wants to spend some time on his own, get to know himself, you know, need some time to think, that kind of thing, which everyone's entitled to, and I'm sure he'll be coming back.
10: No, it's all right,
6: Listen, you're now a single woman,
10: yeah,
6: you know? Isn't
10: yeah.
6: it true
10: Woo!
6: That... Isn't it right that a 43-year-old woman has a higher sex drive than a 19-year-old... You could go dancing, you can...
10: I do go dancing.
6: That's at the Satin Dance place you just
10: Satin
6: talked
10: night.
6: About. That sounds like a For Your Eyes Only style, pole dancing
10: not.
6: Joint.
10: It's not like that at all. I mean, it is quite burlesque-y. It's corsets and ripped tights and sort of slightly Ooh. Gothy, yeah.
6: Well, you go, girl.
10: No, I do. I look great. You could have rested a pint on them.
6: On what?
10: You know. Oh, my cleavage.
6: Oh, I get it. I can picture it now,
10: yeah.
6: And you can put a little roll of peanuts down the middle there.
10: And have a nibble.
6: And have a little nibble.
10: Anyway,
6: well, yeah.
10: So I'm definitely ready. I'm ready to face...
6: World alone?
10: Yeah.
6: Mm. Thank you very much
10: Thank
6: for your
10: you
6: call.
10: Very much.
6: Bye-bye. Bye. Lovely to speak to a jolly old lady like that, you know. Someone's still going for it at 43. And my next caller, who's there? Hello?
11: The Nugget.
6: Hello, Nugget.
11: No, the Nugget.
6: Hello, the Nugget. What are you calling about?
11: My old female sexuality thing.
6: Hmm?
11: Well, apparently you're saying that women don't approach sex in the same way as men.
6: They don't, no.
11: Well, some women do.
6: Yeah, explain.
11: Slags and tarts.
6: Well, you can't call a lady a slag or a tart or whatever. They just...
11: You can call them whatever you like. That'd be ridiculous.
6: You know, men can do it if they want to, can't they?
11: We're programmed to do it ever since the cavemen.
6: You're talking about who makes the first move.
11: Documentaries about cavemen. We used to hit him over the head with a club and drag him into the cave by the hair. That ain't made up. That is what happened.
6: Yeah, but
11: it really happened. That really happened.
6: Well, thanks to Nugget there.
11: No, the Nugget.
6: The Nugget. Thank you. Muppet.
12: Ah, Mr. Bellamy.
6: Hello.
12: Yes, it's Professor Anthony Bison here.
6: Hello, Mr. Bison.
12: Professor Bison. Apropos your subject of difference in sexuality, the battle of the sexes has always been with us. As Haramula, the doomed 18-year-old queen-to-be of Mesopotamia, exclaimed, while crossing the Euphrates to meet her appointed husband, the 9-year-old Persian boy king Arak the Mighty, in 892 BC. Why should I, she wailed, a princess goddess, divine ruler, proud and fecund, be forced to consort with this undeveloped Persian cub? What secrets and pleasures of the bed knows he? Oh, Ishtar, why do you mock me so? Ishtar, who is, of course, the... Come along.
6: The Ishtar, that's that film with Dustin Hoffman.
12: The Mesopotamian goddess of love.
6: Yes,
12: knew that Herembula had a prodigious sexual appetite and had already been unfaithful to her intended many times, on occasions with her own brother, no less.
6: Ooh.
12: Ishtar was outraged by such behavior and sent forth a violent storm which tossed the wanton, hapless princess overboard. Although Herembula made it to the shore, a huge ravenous wolf found her, raped her, and bit out her eyes. She lived the rest of her days as a blind beggar. Food for thought, wouldn't you agree? Thank you very much and goodbye.
6: Thank you. Got Len on the phone. We're talking about male and female sexuality.
13: Yeah. Oh, God, my mind's gone full of images. Can I ring you back?
6: Oh, okay. He seemed a little bit troubled there. I can understand. It's a very difficult topic, sexuality, very personal. Hopefully he'll ring us back. Okay, hello. Who's there?
14: Oh, hello, it's Samira.
6: Hello, Samira. That's a nice name.
14: Well, it's not my real name, actually.
6: Oh, you're ringing in under a fake name.
14: Yes,
6: so, Samira,
14: yes.
6: What are you calling about?
14: I'm ringing in response to the gentleman who seems to be rather against the fact that some women approach sex in the same way as men. Well, I am one of those women.
6: Can I just clarify? Are you ringing in as a slag or a tart?
14: Well, I don't really think either of those tags are appropriate to any women. I find them extremely offensive. I'm a sex worker.
6: A sex worker? Whoa, what the hell is that? I mean, it sounds a bit industrial, doesn't it? Like,
14: it involves having sex with men or women for money, usually men.
6: That sounds a bit like a prostitute.
14: That's exactly what I am, Gary. I'm from the English Collective of Prostitutes.
6: Oh.
14: And we are campaigning for the abolition of the prostitution laws which criminalise sex workers and our families.
6: Yes.
14: And we're looking for economic alternatives, higher benefits and wages. Mm. We'd like to get across that there are no bad women, just bad laws.
6: You make it sound all so sort of serious. I like to think about, you know,
14: well,
6: the old...
14: serious.
6: Yeah, it's serious, but I think about those old bordellos, you know, with the women on the honky-tonk pianos and in the basques, dancing the can-can, and getting the money in the fun way, you know. You just paint like a really sort of like grimy picture of a rainy night in Bradford.
14: Have you ever been in a brothel, Gary? Because I've never, never seen one like that before.
6: I haven't. I bet you've got some funny stories, though. Some of the funny men that might turn up.
14: Gary,
6: you know.
14: It's not a hen party. It's
6: no,
14: a
6: but
14: job.
6: There's some
14: it's
6: funny
14: a,
6: things.
14: It's a job.
6: What's the funniest story? What's the funniest one you've had?
14: We don't really go in it for the fun, Gary.
6: No.
14: A lot of the women who work in the sex industry are there because they may have drug problems, they're looking to support families.
6: Mm.
14: They don't necessarily go in for the fun, for the feather boas, as
6: all
14: you
6: right.
14: might.
6: Thanks for talking to us.
14: It's a pleasure.
6: I enjoyed that. So anyway, yes, if any of you have been in a brothel, why not ring in and tell us your experiences inside one? Are they good? Are they bad? Have you got any funny stories? Let's go to a regular caller now. It's Graham Downs. Hello, Graham.
15: Hello, Gary.
6: Hello, Graham. How are you doing?
15: Oh, this topic. It's what makes the world go bad, doesn't it? The sexuality. I know Billy Bragg wrote that song. I can play it on the guitar. He's like Marmite. You either like him or you don't. And what sexuality. Now, I'll just say, suffice to say, Gary, that men are pretty well preoccupied with sex. I'm not sure that women are quite as much. I think about the men, it's pretty well, or I would say almost constant. I don't know how some of them bankers even have time to look at the piles of money.
6: How often do you think of sex, Graham?
16: Hello?
6: Oh,
15: Mum, what are you doing? You listening to my...
16: Who's this? Who are you talking?
15: I'm talking to Gary Birmingham.
16: Oh, hello, Gary.
6: Hello. So it is me, yeah.
16: It's just because he was going breathless. And when he goes breathless, I know he's...
15: Enough of my time, my life. You tell I don't dare there like that. Me... That way.
6: Graham's mum, hello.
16: Hello.
15: Listen, hello, Graham.
16: Calm down.
15: What are you doing?
16: Gary,
15: I mean,
6: listen, one at a time. One at a time. One at a time.
15: Are you interrupting a private call? Yes.
16: He's getting agitated because he's been getting excited.
15: Graham's mum, are you an interfering nosy cat?
6: Graham's mum.
16: This is right.
6: I was just talking to Graham about his sexuality. I was about to ask him something.
15: Sexuality.
16: He wants to ask you something.
6: I was going to ask both of you, actually. You know, how do you deal with... Graham's mum, looking after Graham in his room, he's housebound.
16: Yeah, bless him.
6: You must be aware that, that Graham obviously has sexual urges.
15: Yeah, what?
6: As a mother, do you...
16: put it this way, I know his body very well, I wash it twice a day, well, I can turn it.
15: Oh, that's charming. Yeah,
6: So it must be very difficult for you to keep anything private.
15: Me?
6: Yeah, so don't you think it might be good for, both of you? If maybe Graham could spend some time with someone else and have some other female company.
16: The thing about it is that I just don't want him to get hurt.
15: What are you talking about, Mum?
6: Yeah, but what, how do you know someone's going to hurt him? You know, there might be some nice ladies in the world.
15: Yeah.
16: He doesn't want a nice lady. He's got me.
15: Yeah, what are you talking about, Mum? You're like a nice lady come round, Gary.
16: But what nice lady's going to come round and light you?
6: Oh, come on, that's not...
16: Have you seen the size of him?
15: So, Gary, imagine that when it's not like your own mum says something like that.
16: Darling, you're my little baby and I love you, but that it's a fact. It's a fact.
6: Maybe you're being overprotective.
15: Yeah.
6: What wouldn't you love more than having your son marry a lovely woman he loves and being happy ever after?
16: There's nothing I'd like more, but it's not ever going to happen.
6: If you say that, though, it never will if you have that attitude.
15: That's right. I'll tell her. You tell her, gal.
16: Cheeky little sod.
15: I love you, Mum.
16: I love you too, darling.
6: Oh, well, let's leave it there then, shall we? Have some sugar puffs.
15: Sexuality. Bye.
6: Okay, I've got Professor Lucien Hemsmith on the line now.
15: Yes.
6: What's your point, Prof?
15: I'm calling in response to an earlier call.
6: Right.
15: I find it extraordinary that anyone could repeat the old song that Princess Arambula was ravished by a wolf. Everybody knows that this misconception has arisen as a result of the confusion between the Persian word for wolf, gurga, and the Arab word burga.
6: Of course.
15: The traditional outer garment worn by Arab men. Arambula was humbled, not by a wolf, but by a wandering Bedou tribesman.
6: That's right.
15: Please, I beg of you not to allow that imbecile professor, and I dignify him with the word, Anthony Bison, on the air with his ludicrous and ill-informed drivel. Thank you.
6: Glad we cleared that up. Okay, yes, who's next? Hello.
17: Hello, Gary.
6: Hello.
17: My name's Norman.
6: Hello, Norman.
17: And I'm proud to say I'm a gay man.
6: Well done.
17: Yep, gay right through my bones. It's written through me like a stick of rock. G-A-I, gay. I tell you what I'm calling you, mate.
6: Yeah.
17: I'm ringing you about the armed forces.
6: Mm-hmm.
17: You know, gays being allowed into the armed forces. Apparently now I saw a documentary about it and it's all fine. Mm. And when I was a boy, I was desperate to be in the army.
6: Mm.
17: And I thought, Norman, don't bother. You'll get a right hiding. So I didn't bother joining. And now I'm 51. It's too late. I've been a right plonker.
6: Well, listen, it's too late to join the army, but have you found any other advantages of coming out and being gay?
17: Oh, I love it.
6: Well, what other great things are there about being gay at your age?
17: I get on great with old people.
6: Yeah.
17: Old people love gays.
6: They do, especially old ladies.
17: Oh, I talk to them for hours.
6: Yeah.
17: I'm very flamboyant. I've got a lot of scarves.
6: I'm
17: like an old-style gay chap, really.
6: Yeah.
17: I'm very friendly to everyone.
6: Do you have a boyfriend?
17: Not at the moment.
6: So you're single and fancy-free?
17: Ho, ho, ho, ho, ho! Watch yourself!
6: Thanks for your call.
17: Bye!
6: Bye-bye. Right. I think we've got Len back on the line. Hello, Len.
18: Yeah,
6: Feeling better now?
18: Yeah.
6: Ready to talk?
18: Yeah.
6: Okay.
18: Well...
6: It's okay. Okay.
18: Sorry. No.
6: Come on, it's alright.
18: I'll ring. Can I ring you back? Sorry about this.
6: Alright, ring back again. Okay, hello, I've got Baal on the line. Hello, Baal.
19: Oh, hello there, how are you?
6: Do you know what? I'm absolutely great.
19: It's wonderful to be on the airwaves, as it were.
6: Mm.
19: And I say to all the listeners, God bless you all. I really mean it. A bit nervous.
6: Yeah, well, don't be nervous. It's fine.
19: Pardon?
6: Don't worry.
19: Learning about the subject of sexuality.
6: Right.
19: We all want to know if there are differences, or indeed if there are similarities, between the sexual response, as it were.
6: Sexual response. How's, are you a sexual man?
19: Well, I have been known to be a sexual man at times. Of course, when I was younger, I was probably more sensual than sexual, you see. I think too much is sometimes spent on sexuality, and maybe people should maybe spare a bit of thought for people who are more engaged in sensuality. And I think we should really all just calm down.
6: Well,
19: oh, hello there.
6: We all told that that women have more sensual feelings, whereas men have more sexual feelings. So would you say that you were more, you know, your sexuality was kind of feminine?
19: I suppose if there was any way of describing it, it would be a third form of sexual...
6: So you've got masculine, you've got feminine.
19: Yes.
6: What do you call this third sort of hybrid you're talking about?
19: I call it the Cybian phase.
6: Sibian?
19: Sibian, C-Y-B-A-I-N.
6: When did your sort of sexuality kick in then?
19: When I was probably about 28.
6: It's quite late.
19: Well, it depends how you measure years, of course. Well,
6: yeah, but when you, I mean, surely when you were about 13, 14, you discovered this, your sexuality,
19: well,
6: your feelings.
19: Well, fair enough question. And of course, I went through my pubic period rather later, I'm afraid.
6: What, 28?
19: Well, probably about 26, and that went on for about 15 years, different parts of me expanding and growing, bushier hair in certain parts, did not mention them, and of course, the shortening of the thumb.
6: Yeah.
19: But coming back to my main point, I think air shows should really be banned now. I mean, we've really moved on technologically-wise. Do we really need to see pilots physically fly up and crash into the crowd? We could certainly do this in some form of stimulation, and I shan't say anything more on the matter.
6: Can I just ask you,
19: thank you very much.
6: Oh, he's gone. Better move on to another call. Hello? Who's there?
20: My name's Rupert Ellingham.
6: Hello, what are you calling about?
20: This discussion that you're having about male sexuality, female sexuality, and, well, homosexuality as well.
6: Mm. So what's your take on it all, then?
20: Well, I am gay.
6: Right.
20: I like musical theatre.
6: Mm.
20: Sing Along a Sound of Music, I love that.
6: Yeah.
20: John Barrowman.
6: We all like him. Do you like Graham Norton?
20: I love Graham Norton.
6: The Pet Shop Boys?
20: And the Pet Shop Boys.
6: Do you like the films of Marilyn Monroe?
20: Oh, but you know, my favourite's Judy Garland.
6: Yes.
20: But I find it very, very difficult.
6: What do you find difficult?
20: Well, mainly because I actually prefer women.
6: So you're bisexual?
20: Well, no. Sexually, I much prefer women.
6: Well, you're not gay, then.
20: Well, everybody tells me I am.
6: You're not gay, right? Because I think a gay man loves other men, you see. You just seem to like things that gay men seem to like. You like, you know, the cliché...
20: Well, except women. I love women, you see. That's, you know, it's made me very sexually confused.
6: Okay, what about if you tried sleeping with a man?
20: Oh, God, no.
6: No.
20: Can you imagine it?
6: Ugh. You're not gay. Just because you like Barbara Streisand...
20: Oh, I love Barbara Streisand.
6: Look, take it from me, as a fellow Barbara Streisand fan, you are probably not gay. Okay, I've got a Pete Wallander on the phone, calling from not Sweden, but Swindon. Hello, Pete.
21: Hello, Gary. All right, mate?
6: Hey, I'm good, thanks. How are you?
21: I ain't bad, you know. Ain't bad, been better. I was thinking about the male and female sexuality.
6: Yes.
21: The difference between the two.
6: Yes, a hot topic.
21: There ain't one.
6: No.
21: We love it, so do they. They pretend they don't love it at first, but after a while they have to admit, you know what, this is blinding, don't stop, carry on, and that's it.
6: Well, I think we better leave it. That, thanks for your call. Okay, we've got Len on the line. Len?
22: Len here.
6: Yeah, listen, this is your last go.
22: I think I've got it.
6: All right. Pull yourself together now, come on.
22: The EastEnders came on the other night, I had to turn it off.
6: Why was that then?
22: Well, it's rubbish.
6: Oh, right, well, that's the end of Down the Line for this week. We'll see you again next time.
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6: Walk like an Egyptian. Walk like an Egyptian. Walk like... I'm trying to walk like an Egyptian. The annoying thing is none of the locals are doing it properly. I think you're supposed to put one arm down behind you and the other one in front, bent up like a swan's neck, and then go along doing a jerky pigeon movement with your head like this. Sort of walk like an Egyptian. Coming through!
7: Very funny walk, man.
6: No good laughing at me. It's your bloody walk.
8: So why have I, Giles Wembley Hogg, come to Egypt? It's home to the Great Pyramids, the Pharaohs, the Sphinx, and the Egyptians, both ancient and modern. Unbelievably, Egypt has more history than Hampton Court and Bewley put together. Lovely word, Bewley. Egypt is mostly desert, so I'm expecting to see a lot of camels, or as they're known here, the shits of the desert. But I'll be based in Cairo, the capital. It's described as the cradle of civilization and the beacon of religion. So in a way, a lot like Budley Salterton, which was described as East Devon's third prettiest small town in 1987. According to the Bump, Cairo lies at the center of all routes leading to and from Asia, Africa, and Europe. Budley Salterton is just off the A3052 and lies at the centre of all routes leading to and from Lyme Regis, Exmouth and Tipton St John. So, I've come to do what in my view should have been done several years ago. I've come to nominate Cairo to be twinned with Budley Salterton.
6: Day one, later on. I'm at my hotel. I've just paid a fortune for a guide who I'm meeting later. But as my dad always says, you can't just throw money at a problem unless you want it solved. Now, I'm off to look for the...
9: Are you our guide, dear?
6: Please, for the fourth time, no.
9: Is this our guide, Joyce? I'm not sure, dear. Are you our guide?
6: No, I'm Giles Wembley Hogg. Two M's, two G's from Budley Salterton. Soon to be twinned with Cairo. I'm nothing to do with saga holidays or Scottish widows or whoever you're here with.
9: Oh, sorry, dear. Are you the plumber? It still won't flush, you know.
6: No, I'm an undergraduate in Canadian studies with sociology at Bristol and Durham.
9: Gosh, two universities. Are you sure you're not our guide?
6: I seem to have got a room at the Hotel Gaga.
9: What?
6: It's cheap, basic, and apparently it's especially adapted for the senior citizen. I chose it because there are no stairs, just ramps everywhere, which I like a lot. It's called the Pyramid View, but I think it must have been named before the pyramids were built because they're miles away, and all the windows just face the supermarket. Now, I'm heading straight off to the tourist office.
9: May we tag along?
6: Oh, all right. Just follow me.
9: Is this way, dear?
6: Fine. It's mental in here. Complete chaos. There are about 8 windows, but there's no queuing system at all. They need one of those window number 4, please, announcements. Look, that one's free. You. It's your turn. I'll have to do it in a language everyone can understand. Venetian window numero 5, Porfu play, please.
1: There you go. You see, that's working better. Right, who's next? I'll allocate you. Where are you from?
10: France.
1: Fenêtre numéro... La. Trayvon. Right, keep it going. Window number two, please.
11: Yeah, you're in charge.
1: Yes, I think I am.
11: Okay, so when do we get to the pyramids?
10: Which way is the Sphinx?
1: I'm only in charge of the queue.
12: How can I get the pizza?
1: I don't know.
10: Is it safe to drink the water?
1: If you like.
10: Is it safe to climb the pyramids?
1: Window number...
10: I've got diarrhea.
1: I'm sorry, I can't...
12: Well, the Niels Casino.
10: Are you all guys?
11: Can I ride a camel?
1: I don't know!
12: Well, what time do the pyramids...
1: They're shut. They fell down.
12: What about the Nile?
1: It's gone. Dried up. Dead crocs everywhere. Nightmare.
12: The Sphinx?
1: Run away. Oh, I've missed my bloody window now. Giles Wembley Hogg, please. Oh, is it me? Good. Hello. I'm here from Budley Salterton. Did you get my letter?
13: Good morning. Tours of the pyramids start at 5 o'clock in the morning for the early riser and continue until 11 a.m.
1: That's all right. I don't actually need tourist info. What I'm after
13: from 10:30, you can go in the pyramids and take the guided tour of some of the actual tombs inside.
1: Right. Look, I'm the representative who's trying to see whether or not Cairo is going to be suitable to become a twin town for Budley Salterton.
13: Yes. Here is a leaflet explaining about the paddle tours on the Nile.
1: No, I need to speak to Mr. Hassan from the Ministry of Tourism.
13: I don't know Mr. Hassan.
1: Oh, you must know him. Come on. How many Mr. Hassans can there be in Cairo? He's got a moustache. Ah, look, he's here on the leaflet. Welcome to Cairo, a picture, and his signature at the bottom.
13: Ah, Mr. Hassan.
1: Yes.
13: Ah. Window number three, please.
1: What?
14: Falafel?
1: No.
14: Lamb tagine?
1: No.
14: Hummus?
1: What is it?
14: A sort of chicken?
1: No. I'm trying to have lunch with my guide, Mustafa, but the food's making me a bit nervous. Obviously, I'm keen to try new things, but it's all a bit foreign. Mustafa doesn't seem to mind. He's tucking in like a native, which I suppose he is. I'll have to ask.
14: Babuli. Nice babuli.
1: Tabuli nice. Oh, come on, that was hilarious. Bruce Forsyth, no?
15: Nice to see you, nice. Give us a twirl. Higher, lower. Get nothing for a pair in this game.
14: Ah, Dick Emery. Very funny. I love English, Telly. You are awful, but I like you very much. Hello, honky tonks. Do you want a date?
1: Oh, dear. He thinks I'm coming on to him. Sorry, I think you've got the wrong impression.
14: Well, who were you trying to do?
1: Yeah, Bruce Forsyth. Big smile.
14: You want couscous?
1: I think I've made myself perfectly clear on this, Mustafa. Now then, what do you suggest we look at first?
14: Okay, Mr. Giles. For you, special trip tomorrow. You have to get up very early, still dark, take you to the pyramids. You can see the Pharaoh's tomb. Amazing.
1: Wow. Lara Croftamundo.
14: Have you seen the Pyramid of Chops?
1: Oh, is that a main course? If it is, yums.
16: It's 3:30 in the morning. I'm in the hotel. I'm not asleep, but I should be. I've dressed as much like Lara Croft as I can. Tiny black shorts, and I've made her green crop top out of one of the hoops on my rugby shirt. This is so exciting. Sneaking into the pyramids in the middle of the night. I hope we don't get caught. Now then, I better close the door quietly because I don't want to wake the old biddies who are staying here.
17: Mr. Giles! Hello, hunky-tongs!
1: Ah, Mustafa. What's going on here? Who are all these people?
14: Why are you dressed as a woman?
1: I thought you said this was a special trip.
14: Don't panicking, Captain Mannering. It is a special trip. We only do these on Tuesdays, Wednesdays, and weekends. Oh, and every other Monday. I've arranged the best view of the pyramids for you. We go in a hot air balloon.
10: Oh, doesn't right. He look like Lara Croft? Hmm.
18: Oh, no. Above the pyramids, apparently.
17: Giles, stand up.
18: No.
17: You're missing the incredible view.
18: Describe it to me.
17: It's incredible.
18: Good.
17: And over on this side.
18: Don't move about. Trust me on this one, Mustafa. The ratio of wicker to body weight is not good. And the last thing we need is some goon running around like a...
19: don't panicking, stupid boy.
18: I can see all I want through this hole in the wicker. There's a hole! There's a hole in the wicker, Mustafa! Get me down! No!
20: How much? That's ridiculous. You do realize I'm here on official business.
13: This price includes the museum, an audiovisual display, and a tour with our leading Egyptologist.
20: Right, is that compulsory?
13: Yes.
20: Well, all right then, but there better be a proper gift shop. And there better be some pyramid-shaped fudge, or at least a Toblerone. Right, two please. Do you take switch?
21: Actually, Giles, I don't want to go inside.
20: Really?
21: No, please. I would rather not.
20: Oh, of course. Yeah. Respect for your deceased ancestors. I really admire that, actually, Mustafa.
21: No, it's not that. It's just, it's really boring.
22: Will the 330 group follow me, please?
10: Oh, hello again. Are you our guide, dear?
20: No. You see that person who just said follow me with the big guide's badge on?
10: Yes.
20: She's the guide.
10: You are helpful, dear. Thank you.
22: Is he our guide?
20: Brilliant. Absolutely brilliant.
23: It is 2,000 years BC. The pharaohs rule all of Egypt with a will of iron. It is a land of gold, diamonds, slavery, and fantastic wealth. A land of murder, betrayal, and intrigue.
24: Mustafa was right. It is dull.
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24: Finally.
23: Follow in the footsteps of the pharaohs as you are taken back in time. Your guide today is...
10: Melinda. What did he say, dear?
21: He said the tour's over. You can go home.
25: Okay. Good afternoon, everybody. My name's Linda, and I will be your guide for this afternoon's tour of the tomb of Imhotep, the pharaoh. And, excuse me, why are you dressed as a woman?
20: Why are you dressed as a man?
25: I'm an Egyptologist. What's your excuse?
20: I'm Lara Croft. Tomb Raider? PlayStation? Should we go in?
25: Okay. Please stay single file. This is the entrance to one of the world's last remaining man-made wonders of the world. Please be sure to keep to the right through here and watch your heads.
20: Ow. Oh, dear. Look at that graffiti all over the walls. It's absolutely mindless vandalism. That's come up quite well.
25: Now, if you look around you, you'll see ancient hieroglyphics, some of which are thought to be the earliest examples of written communication.
20: Ah.
25: Yes, Lara.
20: Nothing.
25: So, take your time and feel free to have a look at the markings along these passageways, but please don't touch anything.
20: Wow. These hieroglyphics are amazing and quite easy to read, surprisingly. Let's see. Big eye, birdie thing, snake, cross... Funny man facing right and another, and a funny man facing left. Corn on the cob. Man with fox's head, man with bird's head. Pot, pot, eye, snake, corn. Can't read that bit in the corner. I'm not sure, but it looks a bit smutty. Is that a pair of, because it looks like she's, well, if I just pull this light bulb over, there should be enough wire. Whoop! That's fused it. Right. Oh, it's now very dark. Shoddy wiring, probably. Still, I suppose it is 3,000 years old.
22: Giles! It's Linda. I had to leave the torch with the others. I know this place well enough to find my way back by touch.
20: Ooh.
22: Sorry. You should have worn longer hot pants.
20: Look, I know you're going to say it was all my fault, but I was just reading these hieroglyphics and suddenly the light...
22: You were reading these hieroglyphs?
20: Yes, and you know in the corner...
22: Aloud? You were reading them aloud?
20: Yes. Well, sort of. Why?
22: Giles, do you know about the Book of the Dead?
20: Well, I've seen The Mummy Returns. I mean, it's not as good as the first.
22: No, the stuff you just read aloud invokes a deadly pharaoh's curse.
20: Ooh.
22: We've got to get out of here as quickly as we can.
20: What's that noise?
22: What?
20: Listen, that's scratching.
22: That's me. Prickly heat. Now, don't move. I won't be long.
20: Well, it's dark and scary. I quite like that Linda, though. G. Wembley Hogg alone in the dark with a young lady.
16: Just her and the Budley Love Machine. I might have too if she hadn't turned out to be a complete munter.
22: You sure you'll be all right?
16: Oh, still here. Yep, rider's custard. Off you go. Linda? Gone.
0: Whenever I feel afraid, I whistle a happy tune. Oh.
16: Who's there? Linda? I warn you, I'm dangerous and frightened.
2: Ah, what is it, let go?
3: Hello, honky-tonks.
16: Oh, Mustafa.
3: So lights go out. I came for you.
16: Why didn't you bring a flaming torch?
3: I did. Flaming bulb went.
16: Day 4. I'm waiting to see Mr. Hassan at the Cairo government offices. He's their equivalent of a sort of cultural attach.
4: Ah, good morning. You must be Mr. Wobbly Hedge.
16: Almost. I was just saying, your sphinx has no nose.
4: That's right. How can I help you?
16: No, you're supposed to say, how does he smell?
4: Okay, how does he smell?
16: His sphinx! Look, this has got off to a rather bad start. Sorry. I'm from Budley Salterton. I wrote to you asking if we could be twins.
4: What?
16: Can we talk in your office?
4: No.
16: Right, well, look, I'm offering Cairo the once-in-a-lifetime opportunity to be twinned with Budley Salterton.
4: What is Bloody Salterton?
16: No, Budley Salterton. Budley. East Devonshire coast.
4: I think I am too busy for this.
16: No, look, we want to be twinned with Cairo, and you can help. I mean, we could couple up with some awful place in France that no one's heard of, but Budley Salterton and Cairo, now you're talking.
4: But what is Bloody Salterton?
16: It's a bit like Cairo, only smaller, with less pyramids and stench. We do a cracking annual fete.
4: What?

0: You show me some faith from Bloody Salterton. I promise I look over it, okay?
1: Right. Okay.
0: Okay, very good. I have to go, okay? Nice to meet you. Thank you for coming.
1: Okay. I'm sorry about the Sphinx thing earlier.
0: It's okay. It was made many years ago. The ancient Egyptians, they worshipped cats.
1: Really? I'm more of a Starlight Express man myself. Right then. Cairo Village Fate. Result.
2: It's a bit tippy, Mustafa. How do you make it go less tippy?
3: Just hold on.
1: I'm on a camel.
2: Ow.
1: They're a bit tippy. We're looking for the ideal spot for the Cairo Village Fate, so I can show Mr. Hassan a little taste of Budley.
0: How do I get back on?
1: What's she saying, Mustafa?
4: She said you're a bit of a...
1: Apparently they have to get their back legs up first. Whoa! There they go. And then they get their front... Whoa! Steady, girl. Right, she's up. Now, how do I get on? She won't let me on. I think she's got the hump, Mustafa. I said mine's got the hump. And like a camel with the hump. What's she angry about?
4: I tell her you do hump joke. She hears it every day.
1: Lorks. I better not do the one about the falaka. It's actually great fun, this. Riding a camel across this amazing scenery. You know, doing Canadian studies at university has made me realise how naive I used to be about other cultures and people. I feel I've really moved on. Aha! What have we got here, Mustafa?
4: Bedouin.
1: No thanks, not tired.
4: No, Bedouin people. Look, there.
1: And they're on a camping trip, are they?
4: No, this is how they live.
1: Well, this is ideal, isn't it? All these tents are the perfect setting for a traditional English fete. Mustafa, can you ask them if we can have a fete in their tents?
4: هذا الحواقة عايز يعمل حفلة في القرية.
0: شقد
4: يعني هذا أجنبي يعني زنجين.
0: All payable in advance, please.
1: So, you take my rucksack, my shoes, my Lara Croft top, 300 Egyptian pounds, $400 US, my passport and Mustafa's camel. It does seem a bit steep.
0: Okay, my friend, forget the camel.
1: Done.
0: Check.
1: Are you? Golly, no wonder it costs so much. Right, well, we should skedaddle. Lots to do.
4: Okay, skedaddle. Hop, hop, hop. Hiya!
1: Right, on we get. Try again. Yep, tricky this, but at least it's not a hot air balloon. There we go. Hop, hop, and hop. Go. Yeah. Hop. Mush. Giddy up. To infinity and beyond. Hop. Can someone help me? Yeah! Slowly.
5: Just a minute, dear.
1: I'm back at the hotel getting help. If there's anyone who knows how to organise a village fete, it's old people. So I'm on a recruitment drive.
6: Hello. Are you our guide?
1: Yes. Yes, I'm your guide.
6: Oh, good. Are we still doing the Agatha Christie murder mystery Nile cruise tomorrow?
1: Pardon?
6: The brochure says a real Hercule Poirot will accuse us of a murder. Do you know, I once kissed Peter Ustinov. Do you think we'll get frisked?
1: Well, yes, hopefully. I actually wanted to talk to you about a change in the schedule.
6: I just slept with him, you know, when he was younger, Peter Ustinov. I'd have shagged him rotten.
1: Oh, God. Look, we've decided that since the Egyptians have been so hospitable that we ought to put something on for them.
6: Yes, they've been marvellous. Funny. I don't generally like Arabs.
1: Oh, no, she's a racist.
6: I've always thought they smell funny.
1: Yep, there it is. Anyway, I thought instead of the Nile trip tomorrow, we might lay on a traditional English fete for them.
6: Oh, I love a fete.
1: Yes, I was hoping you'd say that. I've got a great deal on a venue and some tents, and I wondered if you wouldn't mind doing a tombola or something.
6: Well, out the village batsman. You have to have one of those.
1: Yes, all right, although we might have trouble finding one.
6: Nonsense. Mildred can do it. She's a devil with a bat. Play for her school team.
1: Perfect. Well, I better talk to some of the others.
6: That's a rat.
1: Yes, maybe, if
6: Family
1: I ask...
6: How many Smarties in the jar?
1: Mm-hmm.
6: Guess the weight of the pig.
1: Right, well...
6: Hoopla.
1: Yes, thank you very much.
6: Soak the bloke. Egg and spoon.
1: I'm sorry, I do have
6: Sack to... Sack raise, face painting, yeah. Cake stall, Bouncy castle, dress up your pet, yes, smash the plate, kiss okay. The fireman. Are you there? Moriarty.
1: Pardon?
6: Fishing the ducks. Badger baiting. Greasy pole. Bric-a-brac. What?

0: haven't.
1: Are we finished?
0: What about one of those curly wires with the ring, and if you touch it, the bell goes off?
1: Yes, we can have one if we can find it by tomorrow.
0: Splendid! Just don't invite any of the locals. They're all Arabs, you know.
1: Brilliant.
2: White elephant!
1: Yes?
2: Bric-a-brac!
1: All that.
2: Oh, and one of those curly wires with the ring, and if you touch it, the bell goes off.
1: Yes, fine. Thank you. Yes, that's three signed up. And it's only taken 4.5 hours so far. Just another 14 to go.
3: Hello, dear. Are you our guide?
1: Oh, God. We're on our way. Back on the camel. Easy, girl.
0: Sorry, dear. It's all a tabbouleh.
1: Left here, Joyce.
0: Oh, righto. Hut! Hut!
1: Joyce is driving. I'm doing directions. Oh, I can't find these Bedouins anywhere.
4: This is for a child.
5: They have gone.
1: No.
5: Yes. They are nomadic. They must have moved on.
1: Well, did they leave a forwarding address?
5: No, just this Lara Croft top.
1: Well, what's the point of being nomadic if you keep moving around? Bloody hell, the fate's ruined. We've got no tent, no venue.
0: These Smarties are starting to melt.
1: Right, so in another 10 minutes, the answer to how many Smarties in the jar is going to be one. I'm sorry, ladies. Mustafa, the fate's off.
6: Hang on. We gave up an afternoon with Peter Ustinov for this.
0: And possibly a little something below deck.
5: I baked couscous cake. What a plonker, Rodney.
1: Look, I'm sorry, but it's just not going to work. The whole twinning campaign is going to have to be rethought.
0: Giles, why not do the fate in Cairo itself? We don't need tents.
1: No, I'm sorry. The fate's off. It's been cursed. I just know it.
0: Oh, shut up, you ninny. You can't tell pensioners there's going to be a fate and then not have one. Come on, ladies. Let's show these Arabs what we can do.
1: No, look, let's face it. I've failed, despite your very British attitude and good old stiff outer lip. Sorry. Well, I've got to hand it to them. This is not as big a disaster as I'd thought. So much for the curse of the pharaohs. We've set up on a sort of gyratory system in Cairo. Melvish has been bowled out again by the looks of it, and we're running low on prizes. Oh, no, she's found another shower cap. Some of the smaller children are having trouble staying on the bouncy pyramid, but it's all good fun. Camel ride's a bit of a damp squib. You'd think these people saw camels every day. Still, great turnout. About 600, I'd guess, and growing by the minute. The local police are running the curly wire game over there. Oh.
5: Mr. Giles. Someone has shot the rat again.
1: They can't seem to get the principle of bat the rat. You're just supposed to hit it with the stick.
5: Oh, it's okay. Look, they found some kittens.
1: No.
5: It's okay. Just change one letter. Bat the cat.
1: No, Mustafa.
5: Miss.
1: Oh, thank God. Oh, no. Thank God Mr. Hassan isn't here yet. I'd better go and find him. This is starting to get out of control. No sign of Mr. Hassan either. Shame, because we're right outside the governmental buildings.
7: Roll up, roll up, come down.
1: Oh, that's Joyce there.
7: Roll up, only pink tickets or winning tickets. Winning tickets get a cash prize. Okay, ticket number 74. Pink! 87. Pink. Pink.
1: Steady on, Joyce. I'm nearly out of cash. Ask if the winners will take traveller's checks.
7: Pink 42. Pink 92. Pink 847.
1: You did put the other tickets in the tub, did you? The yellow and green ones?
7: Yes, I think so. 74. Pink 129. Pink.
1: For God's sake, give me that.
8: Tombola is shut. Unless you take switch.
1: This is not good. Joyce has gone into a sort of tombola frenzy. Mildred's been bowled out. Literally, she's unconscious. There must be around 30 to 40,000 people here, not counting the soldiers. And it's getting hotter. Oop, there goes the bouncy pyramid. Excellent. They've brought hoses and fire trucks to cool the crowd down. Over here. We're baking. Wow. Now, if I know my hoses, and I definitely do after the sponsored colonics marathon we did for Rag Week, that water's coming out at around 2,000 PSI. They're more like water cannon. Oh, my God, they're water... Cannon.
0: Here we are, Charles. You take the camera.
1: What for?
0: Our charity new calendar, like the WI. We do it every year.
1: Joyce, no, you'll start a riot.
0: Come on, girls. Get them off.
1: No, put them on. Put them on.
0: How's this for this September?
1: Whoop, there goes Joyce. I'm not a moment too soon. Mr. Hassan.
9: Giles.
1: Thanks for trying to sort things out with the authorities. Any news?
9: I showed them your proposal from Bloody Salterton. I tried to explain, but...
1: Oh, well. At least you tried.
9: Thank you.
1: I hope they're treating you well in here. Oh, I bought you some Smarty. Well, must be off. Got a plane to catch. Chin up. And if you're ever in Budley and all that...
9: I won't forget.
1: No.
0: Bye!
1: Well, I've been deported, which rather puts the mockers on my twinning plans. Shame. I liked Cairo. Not as good as Budley, but nice for a weekend. Sure, all that ancient history's impressive, but what's the point in living in the past all the time? I think it was Bob Geldof who said, "Look to the future now, it's only just begun." I'm sure Budley will end up being twinned, but maybe it's like they say. It's only when you stop looking that the ideal partner comes along.
10: Good afternoon, ladies and gentlemen. This is your captain speaking. We are now preparing to land at Schiphol Airport in Amsterdam. We'll be making a short stop before continuing on our final destination to London Heathrow.
1: Amsterdam, eh? 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I think we have a winner. Dear Amsterdam, I'm writing to offer you the once-in-a-lifetime opportunity to be closely associated with one of East Devon's prettiest coastal towns.
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5: Oh, hello, Hector. Say, why ain't you up the academy, huh?
6: Oh, shoot. I'm going to quit the old academy.
5: You're going to quit? Say, what are you talking about, Hector Q. Smith? You lost your mind or something? After paying your money to get an education, you're going to walk out without it?
6: Oh, shoot. What do I care if I don't get an education? What do I care? If they don't let me play football, I'm going to quit.
5: Well, it's your own fault you can't play football. If you'd have passed your examinations, why, they'd let you play.
6: I did pass them. I did pass them all but one. And that one wasn't very important. It was just art.
5: Art? Why, are you studying art?
6: Yeah, sure I'm studying art. I'm doggone good at it, too.
5: Yes, you must be if you didn't pass the examination.
6: Well, I am just the same. I come from a very artistic family. All our family were either artists or musicians.
5: They were, you?
6: Yes, sir. For instance, my mother was a pianist. My brother was a violinist, and my sister was a vocalist.
5: Well, what was your father?
6: He was a pessimist.
5: Well, what's so darn funny about that? What kind of musician's a pessimist?
6: Why, Mr. Winterbottom, I am shocked.
5: What?
6: I am really shocked.
5: What do you mean?
6: To think a man of your education would ask me a question like that. Why, you must know what that is.
5: Well, yes, of course I do. A pessimist is a fellow that plays a pest, ain't it?
6: Now, there you are, Mr. Winterbottom.
5: Yes.
6: See, you knew all the time. Shucks. But if the trouble was with you, you were just afraid to speak up.
5: Yes.
6: Well, what you lack, Mr. Winterbottom, what you lack is self-confidence. You're a very smart man, but you hide your light under a bushel.
5: Yes, well, I know a thing or two at that, even though I do say so myself. But it sort of escapes my mind right now just what a pest is.
6: Well, a pest is a very difficult instrument to play, Mr. Winterbottom.
5: It is, huh?
6: Yes, sir. Just about the most difficult instrument in the whole world.
5: Well.
6: Yes, sir. That's because it has 4,000 keys. Yes, sir, 4,000 keys. Well, my father...
5: 4,000 keys? Shame. How do you play it? Like a piano?
6: No. You're blowing it.
5: Oh, you're blowing it.
6: Blowing it like a horn, yes. And it's so long, a pest is so long that when you blow in it on Sunday, the music don't come out until Wednesday. Well, my father...
5: It doesn't come out until Wednesday.
6: Oh, did I say Wednesday?
5: You certainly did.
6: Well, then I was wrong. I was wrong, Mr. Winterbottom.
5: Yeah, I thought you was.
6: Yes, I was wrong. The music doesn't come out until Thursday. Well, my father...
5: Hold on there a second, Hector. Let's get down to cases here. Just how long is this here contraption?
6: What was that, Mr. Winterbottom?
5: I say, just how long is a pest?
6: Pest? Pest?
5: Yes, this here horn your father played.
6: Oh, pest?
5: Yes.
6: Pest, oh, well, oh, that is, pest, yes. Well, my father...
5: Yes, but how long? How long?
6: How long was my father? Well, I guess he was about...
5: How long was the pest?
6: Oh, shucks. How long was the pest?
5: Yeah.
6: Oh, well, a full-grown pest is 12 miles long. Yes, that's it. 12 miles long. And the one my father had...
5: Stay now just a second there, young feller. I tripped you up there all right. You say this here horn had 4,000 keys, huh?
6: Yeah, sure. 4,000 keys.
5: Well, then, if it was 12 miles long and your father was blowing on it, how could he get to the last key?
6: Oh, shoot. That was easy. He rode a bicycle.
5: What?
6: Well, my father decided to enter the championship contest and become the champion pest player of the world. So he went out to get the finest pest that money could buy.
5: Yeah.
6: And he found one for $10,000. $10,000 cold cash.
5: $10,000? That's a lot of money, Hector, to pay for a horn.
6: Yes, that's right. That's a lot of money to blow in. Yeah. But my father would not let nothing stand his way. He bought the pest and entered a contest.
5: And did he win it?
6: No, he lost.
5: Oh, he lost.
6: He lost by just one note, mind you.
5: Well.
6: He was cheated out of it.
5: Cheated out of it? How do you mean?
6: Well, shoot, Mr. Winterbottom, I hate to be talking about my father all the time, but if you insist, I'll tell you. You see, my father was a very short man. Mm-hmm. A very short man was he.
5: Kind of a short feller, huh?
6: Yes, extremely short. And he never wore garters. His socks were always hanging down, and that's why he lost. Okay, Mr. Winterbottom, if you see...
5: But wait a minute, Hector. What's his socks got to do with him losing the championship?
6: Who?
5: Your father. Your father when he was playing in the pest contest.
6: Oh, yes. I see.
5: Mm.
6: Well, he was just going into the last major,
5: mm.
6: playing for all he was worth.
5: Mm.
6: Yes, sir, very excited was he. Very excited.
5: Yes.
6: Then all of a sudden, somebody yelled to him, pull up his sock, just like that. Pull up his sock.
5: Yes, and then what?
6: Well, he did. He pulled up his sock as far as it would come. But you see, he was so short that when he pulled his sock up, it covered his eyes, and he missed the last note.
5: Well, it covered his eyes and... Say, you get out of here. You get out of here and get up on the academy where you belong. Just keep your mind and your studies a mite more and less than a lot of darn foolishness. You might have had a chance to play in that game with Squidsville. It's all your fault if the academy gets whipped.
6: Yes, but wait just a minute.
5: Yeah.
6: Now, that's just what I want to see you about. You
5: better get down to cases.
6: If I can play in that game, I promise I'll study hard. Very, very hard.
5: Mm.
6: Now you ask Professor Kishaway if he'll give me one more chance, see? Ask him. Let me ask him if I can take another examination. I'll take another examination. Will you do that, Mr. Winterbottom? Will you do that for me?
5: Well, I'll ask him, Hector. I'll try to fix it up for you.
6: Oh, thanks. Thank you so much. Thank you from the bottom of my heart.
5: Yes, well, all right now. Let's see you get down and study. And you better be on your way up the academy right now. I'm telling you something.
0: Yeah. Oh, howdy, Hector. Yeah. Say, Zeb, I just met Pal as I was crossing the street. He wants us to keep this package here. Says a feller will call for it, a feller named Monk Newcomer.
5: Yes, well,
6: Say, what's in that package anyway? Through the hole in the paper there, it looks like that's football pants.
5: Well, what if it is? You go on and get up the cabin now, you'll be late.
6: Yes. Well, all right, and thank you so much.
5: Yes.
6: But be sure and tell me what Professor Kishaway says.
5: Yes, I'll let you know, Hector, just as soon as I see him. Go on now, never mind.
0: Well, what do you want me to do with this package Pal gave me?
5: Put it in the back room there. Don't pester me about it now. I got to fill a couple orders here. Now, let's see, Miss Snyder, one bottle of ketchup.
0: Will back of the door here be all right?
5: Yes, anywhere's back there. A half a pound of them. Fresh this week by Cracky. You're just the fella I've been wanting to see.
7: Oh, indeed.
5: Yeah. Say, listen, Fresher. I just talking to Hector Smith. Now, why can't he play in that there Squidville game? The boy's just got his whole heart set on it. And if you don't let him, well, it'll bust him all up. Besides losing the game at the academy. Now, why don't you let him play?
7: Well, Mr. Winterbottom, I can't do that. He didn't pass his examination, and it's a rule at the academy.
5: Oh, yes,
7: that's
5: but looky here, just a minute now. I just been talking to him, and he says he'll study up. He'll study hard. Now, why can't you give him another examination? Give him another chance.
7: Well, Mr. Winterbottom, that would be rather irregular, I'm afraid. You see, at the academy, a man
5: shucks. All you care is as long as he passes, gets up in his work. And you know, without Hector, that academy team is going to be beat. And that there fella Slick Slade that's coaching Squidville, he's going to have the laugh on you. That's what he's going to have. You kicked him out of the academy because he's crooked, and he's coming back with a team that'll just beat the pants off of you.
7: Yes, of course I have some pride, Mr. Winterbottom, but, well, I'll tell you. I will give Smith another opportunity.
8: Well, say now, that's just fine. That's just fine, Professor Thistlewaite.
0: How do you do, Professor Thistlewaite?
7: How do you do, Mr. Peters?
0: Well, see.
7: Tell him I'll give him an oral examination on Italian art. Let me see. Well, day after tomorrow. I'll meet him right here.
0: Who's that, Ed? The fellow that Powell said was going to call for the package?
8: No, now keep out of this, will you?
7: 10 o'clock tomorrow morning. Day after tomorrow.
8: Yes, day after.
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10: In the pages of history, a small group of people took destiny in their own hands and forged our future. We humbly dedicate the following program to the men and women who wander through public parks, shouting at people who aren't there and collecting dead leaves. In memory of their fine, unceasing efforts to clear the streets of empty cider bottles and pieces of string, we respectfully dedicate this dedication. For without these people, this dedication would not have been possible, and there'd have been a funny gap at the beginning of this show.

0: presents Son of Cliché, written by Rob Grant and Doug Naylor, starring Christopher Barry, Nick Maloney, Nick Wilton. 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
2: 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A.G. from Birmingham writes,
3: I must admit I was dubious when I first sent off for your book. How wrong I was. Already I've kidnapped Natasha Kinski and Galdi Horn, and I hope to ambush Jacqueline Bisset tonight.
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5: Thank you, Dr. Golding. 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
7: Hi, I'm Dirk Brogan. I'm a firefighter for an international oil corporation. I'm head of Macho Patrol, and I handpick each and every one of my assistants. I look for guys who can keep their heads under pressure, who stay cool, and think fast. Because a moment's panic from any one of us could cost us all our lives.
8: Hi, Dirk.
7: My God, what's up? What the hell are you doing creeping up on behind me like that? For God's sakes, I almost jumped through the roof.
8: Hi, the name's Tom Cragg. I'm Dirk's second in command. And any time we're in a tight fix, here's a guy I know I can rely on. Is that a spider?
7: Where?
8: There, by your foot.
7: Kill it, Tom, kill it.
8: I'm not killing it, you kill it.
7: Ugh, look at its legs, it's disgusting.
8: Oh, God, shoot it, shoot it. You've got a gun?
7: I can't, Tom. My hand is shaking.
9: Hi, guys.
8: Oh, oh my God. What the hell is that?
7: It jumped out of my skin.
8: Hey, Jim, what are you doing, sneaking around us like that?
9: I just cut my finger, Dirk, on a nasty piece of paper. I wonder, could you suck it for me?
7: Jim, go for help, Jim. There's a spider in here.
9: A yucky spider?
8: Yucky, yucky, yucky, yucky, yucky, yucky, yucky. Go for help.
9: But my finger is pearly, Tom. I need Dirk to suck it better.
4: Jim, don't you understand? I can't help you. The spider is blocking the way.
8: What the hell are we going to do?
4: Don't cry, Tom.
8: I'm not crying, Dirk. It's just sweat from my eyes running down my cheek.
9: Dirk, Jim, what's going to happen to me? Am I going to die?
4: Tom, look, the spider!
8: It's crawling out the window.
9: Quick, close it.
4: Well, that just about wraps up another case.
9: What about me, Dirk? Am I going to pull through?
4: Sure you will, Jim, sure you will. You'll have to wear a little pink plaster for a while, but that cut will heal up in a week or two. And you'll be back with us in no time. There's always going to be a place for you in Macho Patrol.
8: Well, Tom, I always said you were cut out for this job.
6: You have been listening to Macho Patrol, produced and directed by Boy George. Good evening. Here is the news. Princess Anne has arrived in Swaziland today on the first leg of her South African tour. Hello, my name is Donald. But the trip has caused a controversy because the princess stopped off at Johannesburg Airport on her way there. I'm the man who types out the news sheets. This move is seen by some anti-apartheid groups as a sign of implicit approval. This is my last day at the BBC. Tory MP John Thirlwell launched a shock attack on the government tonight over its handling of public sector pay rises. And quite frankly, I don't give a monkey's anymore. He accused them of being arrogant and heartless over the issue. My leaving party went on all afternoon, and quite honestly, I'm rat-assed. Mr. Thirlwell pointed out that civil service pay had fallen in relation to the private sector by more than 15%. I'm leaving, I'm smashed, and I feel bloody great. In Rome today, the Pope got married. Yes, I can make you say anything. After a brief ceremony in the registry office, the Pope and his bride, Freddie Laker, flew off for their honeymoon to the small island of Belgium in the Dutch East Indies. The city and the Financial Times Index rose today, then fell off its chair and had a fight with a pig. A spokesman said, "Would you like to buy some of my spokes?" And finally, on a lighter note, 14 people were massacred today in Kent by a man with a flamethrower. A relative of one of the deceased said, "We're all jolly glad." That's it. Next news at Christmas. Till then, good heavens.

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0: Next!
4: Hello, I am Roland Davenport Davenport, and I've come to read for the part of Hamlet in your forthcoming production of the Bard's finest tragedy, To Be or Not To Be.
0: No, Hamlet's gone.
4: Ah.
0: Yes, all the leads have gone.
4: Ah.
0: So I've measured the bit parts.
4: Oh, dear. What's left? What do you need?
0: Yorick.
4: Yorick?
0: Yes, that's right, Yorick.
4: He's the skull, isn't he?
0: That's right, yes. Alas, poor Yorick, yes.
4: And you're looking for someone to play the skull?
0: No, someone to be the skull.
4: Traditionally, he's played by a prop, isn't he?
0: Well, that is the more popular version, yes.
4: And deservedly popular, I think.
0: Mr. Davenport, if you don't feel you're up to it, there's plenty
4: more people out there. No. Right. I was merely pointing out, it seems a pity to tinker with a winning formula.
0: Well, that's what we're going to do, Mr. Davenport.
4: Yes, of course. So, Yorick it is. How do you see... How would you have me play the skull?
0: Well, nothing outrageous. It's a straight production, you see. Just bald, gaunt, and dead.
4: Has Polonius gone?
0: Yeah, he's gone, yeah.
4: Rosencrantz gone?
0: Yeah, Rosencrantz and Guildenstern are both gone. That's
4: how about Francisco?
0: Gone.
4: The players?
0: All gone. Serve the sailors.
4: No doubling?
0: No doubling, no.
4: The two clowns?
0: Yeah, gone weeks ago.
4: Prince of Norway?
0: Gone. They've all gone, as I said before. They've all gone.
4: I see.
0: They've all gone.
4: I see, all gone. Well, I wouldn't mind having a crack at Gertrude, Queen of Denmark.
0: Yeah, she's gone.
4: Pity. Great pity. Just the skull left, then, eh?
0: Yeah, that's right, just Yorick.
4: What's the background on Yorick, then?
0: A man of infinite jest, of excellent fancy, who's now a skull.
4: And Yorick's all that's left?
0: That's right, yes, just him and the other two parts.
4: Two other parts?
0: Yes, just the three parts left.
4: What are they?
0: Lawyer's skull and unknown man's skull.
4: Still sort of scully parts, then,
0: yes,
4: eh?
0: Yes, that's right. The only parts that are open are the calcified crania, yes.
4: And I definitely have to be dead, do I?
0: Well, unless you're going to play the skull with legs.
4: I do so enjoy playing Shakespeare. All right, I'll take it.
0: Now hang on. Yorick's gone. There's a note on my desk here. Apparently he went this morning.
4: Oh, pity. Great pity.
0: Just lawyer's skull or unknown man's skull left?
4: Well, it is Shakespeare. I'll take the lawyer's skull.
0: Great. Lawyer's skull, rehearsal's Monday. Get someone to bring you in a bag.
4: Fine.
0: Hang on. If you prefer, the lead's still open in the new Ray Cooney farce.
4: Oh, well. No, I'll see you Monday.
5: We've got a saying. We haven't got any jobs, but we got plenty of sayings. If you've got a raging thirst on and you want it slaking, there's only one pig for you.
0: Well, that's John. What are you drinking?
6: What else?
0: Divvy.
6: What else?
0: Right, three pints, please, Fred.
6: What of?
0: What else?
5: If you're a real beer drinker, there's only one pig for you. Whatever one they serve at whatever pub you're in.
0: What else? You know, being a singer-songwriter and constantly writing hit songs, people often ask me, geez, where on earth do you get your ideas from? And I always say the same thing. I say... all the love songs I ever wrote were about my feelings for my wife, Leona. She is my everything. She is my inspiration. And this next song is about when she left me. It's called You Were My Inspiration. Hope you like it.

0: And in Son of Cliché Weekly, page 47, the doctor advises.
1: Well, Mr. Kane, how are you feeling?
2: Well, I must say, I think the diet's quite remarkable, Doctor. Well, you can see for yourself.
1: You've lost, what, 2 stones?
2: Nearer 3. I must admit, I was a bit dubious at first. I mean, not actually putting the food in your mouth, but dealing with it in that rather special way.
1: Well, I suggest you continue taking the food in this special way and come in and see me in 3 weeks.
2: Oh, thank you, Doctor. See you then.
1: I didn't notice that limp before. Is there something wrong with your leg?
2: No, I'm just chewing a caramel.
3: You know, it strikes me you can't walk down the street today without fear for your own safety. I mean, what happened to community spirit, eh? What happened to them careless, carefree days when everyone in your street knew everyone else and every once in a while we'd all get together and kill some Germans? I mean, nothing like killing Germans for engendering community spirit, is there, eh? I mean, Germans liked it too. Well, it's the character of the race, isn't it? The reserved, great organisers love being killed. Still, you could walk home at night in them days without fear for your own safety. Well, providing you weren't being blitzed by the Luftwaffe. If you weren't being bombed and you weren't already dead from World War I, you could walk down the street in them days without fear for your own safety. Well, providing you didn't have TB or whooping cough or any of them terminal diseases that were rife at the time. If you weren't being bombed and you weren't already dead and you didn't get killed in the First World War and you didn't get killed in the Second World War and you didn't have TB or whooping cough and you didn't kill somebody and get hanged and you didn't die at birth, you could walk down the street in perfect safety. You know why, eh? Everybody else was bloody dead.
4: Son of Cliché Weekly, the top magazine for keeping under your coffee table where no one will read it. This week, super exclusive, Police Methods, the Real Truth. A top officer reveals how they break even the toughest villains.
5: Morning, Governor. Rough night.
4: Yeah, we got Bailey in Intero 14.
5: Oh, that's nice. Has he started to talk yet?
4: Nah, we'll have to break him down.
5: Right.
4: Same as usual, you be the nice copper, I'll be the nasty copper.
5: Yeah, why am I always the nice copper?
4: Don't argue with me, you little slug.
5: Go on.
4: All right, then. You be the bad cop, I'll be the good cop.
5: Thanks. Do you want a spangle?
4: Come on, let's get him.
5: So, you're Bailey, eh?
6: Am I?
5: Look, mate, don't come the clever custard with me, all right, son? So, Sonny, that's not a very well-knitted cardigan you've got on, is it?
6: He's Dave, he's off him, Dave.
5: These kind of people make me ill. They make me want to spit into my hanky.
6: You'll have to excuse my partner. He's a bit, excitable. You talk to me. Have a ciggy. Relax.
7: I don't smoke.
6: Go on, have a ciggy or I'll split your head open.
5: Don't soft soap him. His soap, I'll bet his mother's not a very nice person. I'll bet she's really boring.
6: Now, easy, Dave, easy. Let me talk to him. Well, I'll tell my partner back. Look, you better start talking. I can't hold him back for much longer.
5: Just leave me with him for 5 minutes, that's all. I'll have him talking. Otherwise, I'll give him a Chinese burn. No one can hear us down here, you know. No one can hear us. I could roll up your trousers and smack the back of your legs for you. And no one would hear your screams.
6: Back off, Dave. Just back off. You don't have to make his legs smart. He's all right. He's going to talk. Thirsty, son? What, a bottle of Chablis 57?
7: I've told you I don't know nothing.
5: Go on, Mike. You go out and get a glass of vintage wine for him. Then you won't have to watch me criticise his dress sense. Go on. Let me ruffle up his hair so he loses his party. Let me beat him at draught.
6: My God, Dave, you've gone too far. He's dead.
5: Oh, they touched him.
6: I told you not to use rhetoric.
5: Well, what are we going to do?
6: Oh, no choice. We'll have to say he went for you with a syllogism, and you used rhetoric in self-defence. Either that, or he rhetoriced himself to death. Accidental rhetoric.
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9: Afternoon, everyone, and welcome to Lords, where we've had a fine day's cricket out there today, despite the cancellation of the original match against South Africa. Chile stepped in at the last minute, and the match went ahead as planned. Chile, of course, not banned from international sport, unlike South Africa, so it's surely been a fine day's cricket all round out there today. Let's take a look at the England scorecard. Chris Tavares caught and disappeared Mendoza. Without troubling the scorers, what's new? Fowler, missing presumed dead, 25. David Gower, bayoneted to death by Sanchez, 43. Lamb, stumped by a sharp knife, 27. Good effort, that, I thought. Ian Botham, LBW, living but weak. He scored 15. Randall, not out, 87. He was caught but released after questioning when he was 36. Good effort, that. And let's hope that he keeps it up. Good evening. And this afternoon on Gardening Today, we'll be looking at gardening problems of council residents in high-rise flats. And we'll have experts in explaining how to cultivate luxuriant grassy pastures in the cracks between paving stones. And how to plant a vegetable garden in a dirty shirt collar. Also this week in Son of Cliché, a new pull-out comic with many fabulous stories.
10: Henry of the Rangers, a splendid serialized football tale in Viscount magazine for boys of breeding. The narrative so far, Hooray Henry was captain of Sloane Rangers, the most infra-dig team in the entire football league. The Rangers were playing Middle Class United in the final of the Overprivileged Cup. But with 10 minutes gone, Hooray's team were a goal to the worse.
11: Right, chaps,
10: said Hooray, adjusting the Angora jumper knotted round his neck.
11: Let's show these hoi polloi what for.
10: The Sloane Rangers supporters were raving mad.
12: You're gonna get a damn good thrashing,
10: they chanted.
12: Because you're so jolly beastly.
10: Hooray could scarcely believe his mind.
11: Our supporters are a bloody disgrace,
10: he thought.
11: Who on earth proposed and seconded them?
10: But their mood got even blacker, and soon they were throwing B-days onto the pitch. But then, Baronet Dodsworth, MBE, Sloane's number 8, danced down the wing.
11: May E,
10: shouted Hooray.
5: May what?
10: Begged Dodsworth cordially. Henry blinked incredulously.
11: The horrid oik can't even conjugate ego,
10: he thought.
11: How on earth did he become our midfield ball winner, son of a bloody tradesman? I expect he even declines raised publicas if it were a single noun.
10: He tried again.
11: Freddy old fruit, impart some pedestal velocity on the leather sphere and send it post-haste to my cranium.
5: Right-ho, Hooray!
10: Shouted the baronet. The ball whizzed past Hooray's hand-stitched Gucci boot.
11: Rightful ball!
10: Screamed Henry.
11: That pass was longer than Wagner's ring.
5: Oh, stop dropping musical illusions!
10: Yelled the landed midfield maestro.
5: And start putting the boot in!
10: But, at half-time intermission, the Sloane Rangers were still a goal to the worse. Henry sat in the dressing room, sipping his half-time bubbly, and absently chewing a slice of sucking pig. Outside, he could hear the communal singing. Luciano Pavarotti was leading the crowd in O Sole Mio, and a selection from the Barber of Seville.
11: Now, look here, chaps,
10: said Hooray suddenly.
11: We can't lose to a team of middle-class people. Crikey, they'd probably drive Fiat hatchbacks and Skodas. They probably rent video recorders and belong to golf clubs. Cripes, I expect they play James Last music in their home organs, build extensions on their bungalows and keep a caravan in their horrid little carports. These are the sort of blighters who use the National Health Service.
5: What's that?
10: Said Viscount Bellingham.
11: I expect some of them even know some socialists.
10: The Duke of Bedford fainted.
11: So come on, let's stop resting on our shooting sticks and show these beastly oiks what's what.
10: And he charged down the tunnel as if pursued by Nigel Dempster. Has Henry's team talk done the trick? Can they beat the petty bourgeoisie? See next week's edition of Henry of the Rangers.

Well, welcome to Brad Patch as we enjoyed the closing credits for that radio comedy show. And there was Son of Cliche. And there was Christopher Barry, Nick Maloney, and Nick Wilson. And there, as they come towards the final. And there was the show's writers, Rob Graves and Doug Naylor. And on that, and there was the music by Pete Brewer. So there was the Son of Cliche big band moving up in. And there was the show's producer, Alan Nixon. And here they come to the closing credits again. And there was Son of Cliche lapping the tail end of Alan Nixon. And this could go on forever.

0: Well, that's the end of Son of Cliché, and it's time once again to hand over to the continuity announcer. There might be a short delay because one of them's getting married at the weekend. So they've all nipped across the pub for a few quick drinks. Well, actually, they have been doing that all day, actually. Every time one of them's finished a link off, there you go, they all roll across back to the pub. Still, it is a special occasion. And I'm sure they'll retain every ounce of their professionalism.
1: Hey, Dicky!
0: Yeah, okay, come on, please, can you do the link? Time for the link now. Continuity link.
2: The link.
0: Okay, come on, get it together. Who's going to do this link? Graham, wait, Leslie. You shouldn't even be in here. Mike, do the link.
3: I can't do the link. I've had far too much.
0: All right, Leslie. Wait, Leslie.
4: Leslie's had more than all of us.
3: Leslie's all right. Leslie's used to it.
0: Leslie. Wake up, Leslie. Look, you do the link. Come on. You do the link, and I'll make you some black coffee, all right? Oh, God, what's that down your front? It's disgusting. Look, hang on, I'll go and get a hanky and wipe your chin. Look, just see if you can read this. Can you see? Okay, make a joke about it. Ignore it. Anything, but try and sound sober.
5: Hold it. How much is that vase?
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0: I'm sorry, sir. She's tied up all morning. I'll get her to ring you this afternoon. Right. Thank you. Goodbye.
1: How did the interview go?
2: She picked so many holes in me, I feel like an old cardigan.
0: Oh, dear. Sorry, Vicky.
2: She's nice, you said.
0: She usually is.
2: Well, thanks for trying, but on the whole, I think I'd sooner work for Genghis Khan.
0: She is a bit out of sorts.
2: Well, that's a bit.
0: Look, I'll have a quiet word later.
2: No, thank you. Suddenly being unemployed has its compensations.
0: Look, it's lunch in an hour. Meet me over the road, eh?
2: Okay. If you don't turn up, I'll look for you in the job centre.
3: You can bring in the mail now, Sandy.
0: Right. Here it is. The good, the bad, and the ugly.
3: Thank you.
0: Vicky said she'd sooner work for Genghis Khan.
3: I didn't know he ran a secretarial agency. I can feel your eyes boring into the top of my head. If you want to say something, say it.
0: All right. When are you and Lionel going to make up?
3: Make up? We're not children playing in the playground.
0: You're acting like it.
3: I don't think my private life is any of your business.
0: No. Look, just because he doesn't want to move into your house and you don't want to move into his flat, it shouldn't keep you apart, should it?
3: It's certainly not bringing us together.
0: Why don't you ring him?
3: Sandy?
0: All right. Suit yourself.
3: Thank you. I'll call you if I want you.
0: That'll teach me to mind my own business. Oh, well, back to work.
4: Hi, Sandy.
0: I'm thinking of joining the Royal Marines.
4: I'm going for the Foreign Legion. You should have seen her with her cornflakes this morning. She chewed them like she was taking chunks out of Lionel's arm.
3: I've finished with the mail, Sandy. Oh, how nice of you to drop in, Judith.
4: I had a dentist appointment, if you remember.
3: Oh.
4: I had a filling. I wish I'd stayed there. I wish I'd had a lot more fillings without an anaesthetic.
3: Aren't you being rather excessive?
4: No, as a matter of fact, I don't think I am. Hello? Type for you, can I help? Hello, Aunt Penny.
5: Oh, no.
4: Yes, I'm fine. No, no, not just struggling through. I'm really fine. Mum?
5: I'm not in. I'm not in. I'm out for the whole day.
4: She's fine, too. Do you want to speak to her?
5: No, I'm out all day.
4: Yes, she is. And she's telling me to get off the line, so I'll hand you over.
5: Thank you, Judith.
3: Penny? Oh, how nice to hear you. I'm fine. Yes, really. Lionel? Yes? Oh, he's fine. Really? Yes. Yes, of course we are. Like a house on fire. Hello? Hello?
4: We got cut off. If you were Pinocchio, your nose would be sticking right out of that window by now. Why do you always have to tell her that your life is so perfect?
3: Because she's always so bloody sure it isn't. If she can't refer to me as poor Jean every 2 minutes, she feels quite deprived.
4: I assume that getting on like a house on fire refers to you and Lionel.
3: Jean Pardieter? Oh, hello, Penny, yes. The line went dead. What silly hotel switchboard? Oh, you're in London. And you'd like to meet up with Lionel and me. How lovely.
6: I have to say this. Your mother's capable of being very stupid at times.
4: I know, I know.
6: Now, for goodness sake, what is so wrong with simply telling the truth?
4: Well, she does.
6: Like a house on fire?
4: Except to Aunt Penny. She's Dad's sister.
6: Yeah, I know that.
4: Sorry, but you see, that's the reason it gets so out of proportion. Ever since he died, she's been convinced that Mum can never find happiness again.
6: Well, she hasn't, has she?
4: Well, she was doing all right till you two acted like a couple of children about who moves in with who.
6: What do you actually want me to do?
4: Just help her.
6: Or tell a pack of lies?
4: If you want to put it like that.
6: There isn't any other way of putting it. Your Aunt Penny and her incredibly boring husband intend to turn up this evening and find Jean and me billing and cooing.
4: More or less.
6: Which obviously needs my collusion.
4: Look, Mum doesn't know that I'm here. I'm asking you.
6: Now you're being disarming.
4: I know.
6: What if I'm not there this evening?
4: Mum will lie.
6: Penny and Stephen think I'm a psychiatrist.
4: I know.
6: She's responsible for that as well.
4: I know.
6: All I said when we stayed down there was, I don't want to talk about the book, and the next thing I know, I'm a psychiatrist.
4: I know.
6: I don't know.
4: Yes, you do. You can't let her down.
6: The way I feel...
4: No, you can't.
6: Tell her I'll be there.
4: I could almost fall in love with you myself sometimes.
6: I think your mother has made life complicated enough for the moment, don't you?
2: I'm surprised she even lets you have a lunch break.
0: I keep telling you, Vicky, you just caught her on a bad day.

0: sticky.
1: Oh, you're look out. Genghis has come to get you.
2: Look, I'm sorry to interrupt you, but... Oh, look, Miss Kyle. I won't excuse my behaviour to you this morning because it was totally inexcusable. But I would like to apologise and do what I should have done in the first place, and that's to put you on our books. I hope you're agreeable.
1: Oh, very. Thank you.
2: Good.
0: I told you she's usually nice.
2: Oh, just a thought. If you sprained an ankle, would you be admitted to hospital?
1: Are you asking about my medical insurance?
2: No, oh no, not your ankle. Just anybody's ankle. It's just a casual thought.
1: Oh, well, I don't really know.
0: Well, you certainly would if you broke an ankle.
2: Oh, yes. Yes, you would, wouldn't you? Yes, of course you would. Yes, thanks.
1: Why did she ask about broken ankles?
0: I think I'll have a Danish pastry.
3: Drop you somewhere, miss?
4: I don't believe you. Where did you come from?
3: Weird thing, that. I was sitting in my office when this voice suddenly said, Alistair, Alistair Deacon, somewhere out there is an angel in distress. And here I am.
4: I don't believe a word of that.
3: Well, the other version is that I was on my way to Gatwick and there you were. Still magic, though, isn't it?
4: Where are you going?
3: Edinburgh, to see a Swede.
4: I thought Swedes came from Sweden.
3: Not this one. He's a golf freak. Hop in, then.
4: Thanks, Alistair, but Edinburgh is not my direction.
3: Think positive. Why shouldn't it be? Look, this guy won't take long. I'll do the biz, tell him there's still time to get around in, and he'll be off like a Swedish shot, leaving the rest of the day for you and me.
4: Life's not like that.
3: It's supposed to be.
4: I'm supposed to be at work.
3: Now, don't be dull.
4: I am tempted.
3: Excellent.
4: When will we be back?
3: Tonight. Well, tomorrow.
4: I'm not sure that you're a good idea.
3: Modesty forbids me commenting. Come on.
4: Oh, why not? I've earned it today.
3: Monster, hop in.
4: Oh, I must phone Mum.
3: The car phone is at your disposal.
2: How much is that?
5: £4.80.
2: Oh, keep the change.
5: Oh, thank you and good night.
2: What a ghastly day. An empty house, and only an answer phone to greet me.
6: Hi, Mum. I rang the office, but Sandy said he'd gone home. I'm sorry I didn't come in this afternoon, but I bumped into Alistair, and we're going to Edinburgh.
7: With the most innocent of intentions.
6: Shut up. Look, Mum, about Aunt Penny and Uncle Stephen this evening, there's no need to worry, because I went round to mine.
2: So much for modern science.
8: May I help, sir?
9: Yes, I'm looking for something on psychiatry.
8: I see, yeah. Any particular branch of same?
9: Good God, no. I don't want anything too complicated. Just something that sets out some general terms of reference, preferably in about 10 pages.
8: I don't think we have anything like that, sir.
9: No, I didn't really think you would. I've got to bone up on it in about 2 hours, you see.
8: 2 hours to bone up on psychiatry?
9: Yes, I'm supposed to be one.
8: I see.
9: No, you don't, actually. And it's far too long a story.
8: This has been going on for some time, has it?
9: Yeah, far too long. And you wouldn't believe why I'm supposed to be a psychiatrist if I told you.
8: You're not going to tell me, are you, sir?
9: No. Well, thanks all the same. I'll just bluff. If in doubt, bluff.
8: Good idea.
9: Goodbye.
8: Goodbye, sir.
9: Oh, incidentally... Have you sold many copies of a book called My Life in Kenya by Lionel Hardcastle?
8: Oh, one or two, sir, yeah.
9: I see. I'm a big game hunter on the cover of that.
8: Of course you are, sir. Of course you are.
9: Goodbye.
4: Oh, here we go.
10: Gee!
4: Penny!
10: How lovely to see you. You look rather drawn. Well, doesn't she look drawn, Stephen?
9: Well...
10: Of course she does. Now, where's that lovely man of yours?
4: Hello, Stephen.
11: I don't think you look drawn.
4: Oh, thank you. Do go in.
10: So, where is he? Come on out. Where are you hiding him?
4: Lionel.
10: Of course, Lionel.
4: Well, I'm not hiding him anywhere. He isn't here.
11: This room's changed.
10: Oh, Stephen, you say that about every room.

0: You walk into.
1: There is something different.
0: Oh, it's going to be like a dog with a bone.
1: This wasn't here.
2: No, you're quite right. It wasn't. It's Lionel's chair.
3: Oh, I see.
0: But Lionel's not here.
2: Not at the moment, no.
0: Seeing a patient, presumably.
2: No.
1: Actually, I've always wondered, do psychiatrists call their patients or what?
0: So where is Lionel Jean?
2: Well, to tell you the truth...
0: Oh, dear.
2: What?
0: You're going to tell me something terribly sad, aren't you? Well, I can see it in your face. Oh, poor Jean.
2: No, actually, not sad at all. Just very unlucky, really. Lionel's broken his ankle.
1: Poor old chap.
0: When?
2: Today. He phoned. He went to casualty and they've admitted him overnight.
1: Poor old chap.
0: How did he break his ankle?
2: Playing golf.
1: Poor old chap.
0: Yes, all right, Stephen, all right.
1: I didn't know he played golf.
2: Oh, yes, he can't get enough of it. He's absolutely mad about it. Are you going back to Hampshire tonight?
1: Well, I'm afraid not. We've got to stay up a couple of days. I'm attending a dental conference.
0: Yes, it's all very boring, but I'm shopping. I do hope we shall be able to see Lionel.
2: Well, that depends on things, obviously.
0: What things?
2: Well, his ankle, mainly.
0: Ah, yes.
2: Oh, excuse me. Will you help yourselves to drinks?
4: Hello.
2: What are you doing here?
4: Flying in the face of reason.
2: Shh! Penny and Stephen are here.
4: That's what I mean. Didn't Judith tell you I was coming?
2: No. Oh, Lord. She left a message on the machine, but it went peculiar.
4: I assume we'll be doing the same thing.
2: I am in rather deep.
4: Well, come on, then. Let's pursue the fiction that two heads are better than one.
2: Oh, thanks for coming.
4: Thank Judith.
2: Wait.
4: What?
2: You've broken an ankle.
4: I suppose it's pointless to ask why.
2: Well, I had to explain your absence.
4: You could have said I was out of the country.
2: Yes, I could.
4: But why go for the obvious?
2: Well, just limp.
4: Which leg?
2: Oh, I don't know. Just limp. Come on. Well, look who's here.
4: Hello.
0: Lionel.
1: Jean said you were in the hospital.
4: Did she? Yes. Well, I was, but they let me out.
0: Well, shouldn't you be on crutches or something?
2: Yes, he left them.
4: At the hospital. Yes, it wasn't broken after all. It turned out it was just a sprain.
2: Oh, well, isn't that good news? You'd better sit down, though.
4: Yes, I think I should.
0: Stephen?
5: What?
0: But Lionel's chair.
5: Yeah.
1: Oh, sorry.
2: Now, sit down. Put your foot up, love.
4: Thanks, love.
2: Comfortable, love?
4: More or less.
1: So how'd you do it, Lionel? Come off the swing?
4: Swing?
1: Of course.
4: Oh, I don't actually...
2: Lionel?
4: Remember, I just...
2: He just fell?
4: Yes, fell.
1: Yeah, that's what I mean. If you come off the swing at golf, you're certainly off balance.
0: Stephen, do be quiet. Heads will roll, presumably.
4: Whose heads?
0: At the hospital. I mean, diagnosing a fracture and then it turning out to be a sprain. I mean, as a psychiatrist, you must have some sort of clout, presumably.
4: Yes, I suppose I would.
0: Access to people upstairs.
2: Lionel is not a vindictive man. He's too soft-hearted sometimes, aren't you, Lionel?
4: Yes, I suppose I must be.
1: Didn't know you were a golf nut.
4: Didn't you?
1: Where do you play?
0: Oh, please, do stop it immediately, you two. I find golf almost as boring as dentistry.
1: Dentistry is a living.
0: I am aware of that, Stephen, but it is not an enlivening topic for conversation, whereas psychiatry...
1: Oh, yeah, fair dues, of course. The human mind, eh?
4: Yes, indeed.
1: Fascinating thing, isn't it?
4: Endlessly.
0: Tell me, Lionel, are you a Jungian at heart?
4: Look, Penny, there's something I
2: should... Oh, good heavens! I've just remembered I have a class tonight.
0: What sort of class?
2: Judo. I've taken up judo, haven't I, Lionel?
4: Yes, she's taken up judo.
0: How extraordinary.
2: Yes, and I have a class tonight. Well, soon. It went completely out of my mind.
1: Lionel's ankle, I suppose.
2: Yes. Oh, I'm so sorry.
0: Oh, now this is a nuisance. I did hope we were going to spend one evening together whilst we were in London.
4: Well, of course we'd like to, but... Well,
2: tomorrow. Let's make it tomorrow.
0: Oh, but that'll suit us perfectly. Come along, Stephen.
1: Yes, Penny.
0: Now, don't get up, Lionel. Jean will see us out. Goodbye.
4: Goodbye, Penny.
0: Tomorrow at 8, then?
2: We'll look forward to it.
0: Do you know, Jean, I still think you look a little drawn. But still, things do finally seem to have taken a turn for the better, don't they?
2: Well, I suppose they had to eventually.
0: Well, I'm glad. I really am. Come along, Stephen. You're bumbling about again.
1: Come in. Look here. I know it's a fearful cheek, Do you think Lionel would mind if I seized some opportunity to see him privately?
2: Oh, no, I'm sure he wouldn't.
1: Oh, first class. I'll pay the fee, of course.
2: The fee?
1: Yeah. I mean, privately and professionally. Bye.
2: Bye, Stephen. Lionel?
4: I knew I was going to start the evening as a psychiatrist, but give you a few minutes and I'm a golf-mad psychiatrist with a broken ankle.
2: Spring!
4: That was mine.
2: You did very well.
4: Well, it's becoming second nature.
2: You know why I said judo classes?
4: I'd stopped wondering by then.
2: Well, it did get rid of them.
4: Yes, it did. We were home and dry. And then you promptly fixed us all up for tomorrow night. Why? Why?
2: I don't know. If you want to cry off, I'll understand.
4: How about a broken neck this time?
2: Look, I know it's not fair, especially when I'm asking you to sustain the biggest lie of all. I mean, that you and I are fine, well, close, when we can't even commit to living together.
4: Well, that's just geographical. I've missed you all week, you know.
2: Oh. And I've missed you. I'd like to take you out to dinner.
4: Why?
2: To thank you for turning up like the White Knight.
4: Hardly white. Where are you buying me this dinner?
2: I can change and take you somewhere very monster, as Alistair would say, or I needn't get changed and we can go somewhere cheap and cheerful.
4: I'm hungry, cheap and cheerful.
2: It's just round the corner.
4: Good, because I don't want to walk far on this ankle.
2: No. Lionel? I'll tell you tomorrow.
4: At breakfast?
2: Yes, breakfast. Please, Lionel.
4: No.
2: Please.
4: Look. You can follow me about all day on your knees if you like, but I am not treating Stephen.
2: Look, nobody mentioned anything about treating. He just wants to talk to you.
4: In my professional capacity as a psychiatrist.
2: Yes, but I didn't know he meant that till it was too late.
4: Presumably, if he'd asked you for a judo lesson, you'd have given him one, would you?
2: Well, of course not. I don't know a thing about judo.
4: Well, I don't know anything about psychiatry.
2: Yes, well, it's much easier to pretend to be a psychiatrist than it is to be a judo player.
4: That's the most extraordinary claim I've ever heard.
2: Look, a girlfriend of mine has been to a psychiatrist once a week for months, and she can hardly get a peep out of him. He thinks she ought to work her own solution out by herself, so he just listens and says, I see a lot.
4: Well, she pays him for this, does she?
2: Yes. She says it's doing her good.
4: Months, you say?
2: Almost a year.
4: Well, I'm not seeing Stephen every week for a year.
2: But he just wants a chat.
4: I am not messing about with his mind.
2: Well, let's face it, there's not much to mess about with.
4: Look, that's not the point. If you told him I was a surgeon, you wouldn't ask me to take his appendix out, would you?
2: Oh, come on. Do credit me with a bit of common sense. That'll be Stephen.
4: What?
2: Well, when you were in the bath before breakfast, he rang and I said to come round about 10 o'clock. You know, best to get it over with.
4: I think this is the unfairest thing that anyone has ever done to me, and I do mean done.
2: Yes, I know. Hello, Stephen.
1: Oh, it's frightfully nice of you to let Lionel use your place as a consulting room.
2: Oh, not at all.
1: Good morning, Lionel. This is awfully good of you.
4: Oh, come in, Stephen. Go through into the drawing room. I'll be with you in a minute.
2: Now, Lionel, please.
1: The drawing room, you say?
4: Yes.
1: Right.
2: I'll see you tonight after work.
4: You can't do this to me.
2: Oh, I know. I know. Please, please. Lionel, please. Bye.
4: Jean! look. Stephen, where have you gone? Oh.
1: This is where you want me, is it? On the couch.
4: Yes, that'll do.
1: I must say, this is very relaxing. Much better than a consulting room.
4: I see.
1: Pardon?
4: I said, I see. I was just listening to what you had to say.
1: Oh. Was it significant?
4: Not really, no.
1: Look, Lionel, I think a bull in a china shop is the best approach. I'll charge straight in and you tell me if I'm going wrong.
4: I see.
1: The thing is this. I'm starting to have sexual fantasies about my dental nurse. Oh, not that I'd ever betray Penny, of course. We're very fond of each other in our funny old way. And I'll be honest, I don't really believe that Miss Breeze is offering me the slightest encouragement. They're all in my head, you see. Thoughts. Well, as it would be, really. I mean, the other day, Miss Breeze and I were moulding some dentures, and I had the strangest idea that we were making bread together in a cottage in Greece. Tell me honestly, Lionel, do you think I'm turning into some sort of a pervert?
4: Stephen, I am not a psychiatrist.
1: What?
4: I am not a psychiatrist.
1: I am not a psychiatrist. Of course. I see what you're saying. My God, it's brilliant.
4: Why?
1: You're rejecting easy handles, aren't you? You're actually saying, I'm not a psychiatrist. I'm just someone who listens. And therefore, what you're saying to me is, Stephen, you're not a pervert. You're just a man having the odd flight of fantasy. Talk about putting things in proportion.
4: I see.
1: My dear fellow, I cannot thank you enough. You've lifted a great weight off my shoulders. You really have.
4: Good.
1: Good? Lionel, if you're not at the very top of the tree in your profession, I'd like to know who is. You'll send me your account.
4: No. You have this one on me.
1: I'm eternally grateful, old chap. I'm not a psychiatrist. It's brilliant. I'll see you this evening, of course.
4: Of course.
1: Goodbye, and thanks.
4: Goodbye, Stephen.
2: So when are you setting up in practice?
4: Tomorrow, if I could guarantee all the patients was dotty as Stephen.
2: Oh, you've been very good about this?
4: Not really. I cracked. I told him the truth and he didn't believe me.
2: Wonderful.
4: It's not wonderful at all. It's stupid, all of it.
2: Well, we've got away with it.
4: You sound like a second-form schoolgirl sniggering behind the gym.
2: We've only got this evening to go.
4: Yes. Give us a few more hours and what else will we have invented? Will I be a part-time trapeze artist? Will you have been a missionary in the Congo?
2: Oh, come on. We're not inventing lies for the sake of it.
4: No, it's all based on the fact that for some reason you can't tell your sister-in-law that you loved me long before you married her brother. I'll let them in. I won't forget the limp.
3: Hello, Penny Harris.
6: I'm so sorry you're late, but Stephen got stuck with a seminar on dental hygiene.
2: Oh, that's all right. Where's Lionel?
1: Gone to the kitchen.
2: Oh, right. Well, do sit down. I'll pour us a drink.
1: Oh, I'll do that. Two G&Ts?
6: Just a quickie, then we must get off to the restaurant. Jean, call me nosy, but I've been dying to ask you. Are you and Lionel actually living together now?
2: Well, of course we... No. No, we're not. Are we, Lionel?
4: Are we what?
2: We're not living together.
4: Aren't we?
2: No.
6: Well, you don't seem very sure.
2: Well, I am. And there's something else that you ought to know.
7: You were fibbing about that judo class, weren't you?
2: Yes, I was.
1: Good Lord.
2: But that wasn't the biggest fib. Lionel and I didn't meet on the Dodgems a few months ago. We met 38 years ago, before I met David. We didn't just meet. We fell in love.
6: You mean to say that you were having an affair all the time you were married to my brother?
2: Oh, no, don't be soppy. Of course not. We lost touch. We never thought we'd see each other again.
1: So you actually met on the Dodgems 38 years ago.
4: Have a peanut, Stephen.
6: But my dear girl, why on earth go to such lengths? I mean, I'm not a monster.
2: I know, it's me. I'm stupid.
4: No, it's not. She never told David. Of course, she didn't want to hurt him. So she never told you.
2: And then, after his death, you were so sure that I couldn't survive, that I would never be adequate. I got so tired of being poor Jean all the time. And then you met Lionel, and I thought, oh, blow it. I'll show just how happy I am.
7: But you're not?
2: Well, not at the moment, no. I've been a complete fool.
4: Both of us, actually. That's why I've decided to move in. Two fools together. If that's all right, Jean.
2: Yes, that's all right.
7: Well, I don't know what to say. I'm very confused.
1: I'm not.
7: Oh, dear, this is silly.
1: No, I'm really not. Either way, I think we should go and eat, don't you?
7: Yes, quite right. I'll just powder my nose and take an aspirin.
2: Stephen, I have to ask, why aren't you confused?
1: Look, I know how old Penny thought of David. Matchless. Well, he wasn't. Damn nice bloke, but not matchless. But now you've finally convinced her, and a good thing, too, with this wonderful fiction that you actually met 38 years ago. It's brilliant. I detect your professional acumen in this, Lionel.
4: Stephen, it's the truth.
1: Pull the other one, old chap. Next thing you know, you'll be telling me you're really not a psychiatrist.
6: Stephen?
1: Coming.
2: Well, doctor?
4: I think we'll let that one lie.
2: Probably best.

0: You've been listening to As Time Goes By, written by Bob Larby, starring Judi Dench as Jean and Jeffrey Palmer as Lionel. Judith was played by Moira Brooker, Alistair by Philip Bretherton, Sandy by Jenny Funnell, Penny by Jennifer Piercy, Stephen by Paul Chapman, Vicky by Melanie Hudson, and shop assistant by Simon Greenall. The producer was Martin Fisher.
1: As Time Goes By was produced by DLT Entertainment in association with the Theatre of Comedy.
2: Hold it. 15 seconds from now, you'll see the picture he just took. 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With the Polaroid Land camera, you get bright, sharp pictures in 15 seconds. Snap, pull, peel. 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
6: Morning, Maddox.
7: Morning, Amelia. Looking a bit glum.
6: It's a new redundancy figures.
7: Oh. Just ours or the entire nation's?
6: Just ours. I don't know the figures for the entire nation. We've got no one left to cover that.
8: Oh, man, that bacon roll smells evil. You eat too many of them things. Your arteries is furring up faster than a racehorse on Charlie.
7: Freddy, is anyone in the online department aware that a plural subject requires a plural verb?
8: Oh, stop fussing. We's well fed up with you, Maddox.
7: I think I have my answer.
5: 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Starring Robert Lindsay as Maddox Bradley.
9: Morning, everyone. Morning. Thank you.
10: Sorry.
9: Hello, Maddox. Prompt as ever.
10: Yes, I, sorry.
9: Let's kick off, shall we?
10: It's
9: getting tougher, people. Circulation's down again, and we've had to lose a few more colleagues. Sorry about that. However, I may have a little surprise appointment pending, which will cheer you all up enormously. I said it will cheer you all up enormously.
10: Hooray.
9: In the meantime, standards must be maintained, people. I know typos will creep in, but surely we can avoid misspelling BBC. And we'll, of course, have to adopt more flexible work patterns, a little bit more multitasking. No reason why our fashion correspondent can't do opera reviews. More focus on the costumes, can't be bad. Foreign news. Thrilled by our coverage of President Sarkozy's visit to Afghanistan. No harm at all in dedicating a whole page to his wife, though to be honest, how exciting is it to see 7 pictures of Carla Bruni in a burqa? Congratulations on our hugely popular supplement about the environmental dangers of plastic bags. But did we really need to shrink wrap it in a plastic bag? Think, people. Think. Okay, tomorrow's edition. What have we got?
7: Are we ready to shoot?
10: Just about.
7: You know, Freddy, I started off being cynical about podcasting, but, you know, I'm rather enjoying it now. I feel I'm making quite an impact with the Politics Minute, even if the extra ad means I'm now limited to 38 seconds. Hey, did I tell you? I was recognised in the street the other day.
10: Coolio, what happened?
7: A man threw a shoe at me. It shows how I'm reaching people. I found a whole new audience interacting with me at street level.
10: Yeah, an audience that's prepared to go barefoot to show how irritating they find you. Okay, Maddox, I was going to recall, but try and relax a bit more, yeah?
7: What? I am relaxed.
10: You ain't. Every time we do this and you speak into the camera, you look startled, like I've just shown you my nuts or something.
7: That's how I look when I'm concentrating. Maybe I don't need you anymore, Freddy. Maybe I could operate the camera myself.
10: No, I like doing this with you.
7: Really? Generational bonding, eh?
10: No, I just find you well funny. It's like watching a dog on a surfboard. Okay, rolling.
7: Okay, my hair all right?
10: Yeah, it's a bit chavvy, but it'll do.
7: Chavvy?
10: Oh, it's just pulling your chain. Let's do it.
11: I'm Maddox Bradley, and this is the Politics Minute. Today, the entire Western economic system is teetering on...
12: Have you heard?
11: Oh, for heaven's sake, Tasneem, can't you see?
12: Now I know what Oliver meant by his surprise appointment, and it's brilliant. A writer I can actually market. A writer that people want to read. I can't tell you what a relief this is for me. It's just crazy that the marketing manager's been the only person standing between this paper and complete meltdown.
11: Ah, you don't think we journalists might have played a role in that?
12: Journalists? Oh, you mean the content providers? Well, I suppose they have their place, but they're not as important as marketing.
10: Tasneem, we're halfway through a creative frenzy here, know what I'm saying?
12: Yes, all right. Okay. Are you ready for this? We're getting a new columnist.
11: Eh? Who?
12: A household name.
7: Who?
12: It'll transform our sales figures.
7: Who?
12: Debbie De Winter.
7: Debbie De... Oh, my dear God.
10: Debbie De Winter. Oh, man.
7: Debbie De Winter? God, give me the number of that euthanasia clinic in Switzerland, quick.
12: Apparently, Oliver's been secretly negotiating this for weeks. She starts immediately. Her first piece will run tomorrow. She's actually in there with him now.
7: What?
10: Debbie De Winter, here in this building? Oh, gosh. Oh, golly Christ. I say, wow, man. She's the speed, no, I'm saying. You must have loved her in I'm a Blonde, Get the Colour Right.
7: I'm afraid I don't watch I'm a Blonde, Get the Colour Right.
10: Maddox, you is so ignorant.
12: She was the winner of the second series.
7: I thought she was a page three model.
10: That's how she started out. Then her career went south, right? And then she, like, made her comeback on TV.
12: You really need to keep up, Maddox. I'm a Blonde gets huge ratings. A group of models are marooned in a disused warehouse and have to manufacture their own cosmetics in the middle of a desert.
10: So it's really a sandpit in Yorkshire, but it looks like the desert.
7: Oh, God, give me strength.
12: She's exactly what this paper needs.
10: She is the bomb.
7: No, she's not the bomb. This is excruciatingly awful news. This is the worst example of dumbing down I've ever encountered. A reality TV performer writing a column on this newspaper and... Ah! Can you imagine what she's costing?
10: It'll be worth it. She was wicked on Jonathan Ross. The way she used the C word, that took balls, yeah? And did you see her take her bra off on the Graham Norton show? She is well versatile.
12: Come on, Maddox. I know she's dumb and useless, but she'll be good for sales.
7: Oh, I'm in despair. Can I please recall the politics minute? Just in case anyone is still interested in politics, the news, world events.
10: Yeah, let's get on with it.
7: Thank you, Freddy. I'm pleased you're finally showing some interest in serious journalism.
10: No, I just want it done so I can be there when Debbie De Winter comes out of Oliver's office.
0: Well, Debbie, as I say, it's a thrill to have you on board, and so helpful of you to deliver your copy in person. Very helpful. Now, if you don't mind, I'm sure you understand that I'm under a lot of pressure and don't really have time to sit around in my office and...
13: Oh, I love your office, Oliver. These leather sofas are really nice. Though they're so slippery, my skirt keeps rising up.
0: Yes. Yes, it does, doesn't it? Yeah, well, thank you for your, column.
13: Good, innit?
0: It's extremely interesting, thought-provoking, bold, outspoken.
13: Thanks.
0: I'll just give it to the subs who might want to, you know...
13: I'm really pleased you like it. Because the thing is, Ollie, right, I thought I'd show you that I'm taking this seriously. Because I love the news and all that. Me, I can't get enough of the news. I've been in the papers loads.
0: Oh, yes, I know you have.
13: And I've got, like, hundreds of opinions and thoughts about the big issues of the day.
0: Well, that's why we hired you, of course, Debbie.
13: I will have a picture, won't I?
0: A byline photo, of course. Now, obviously, in our kind of newspaper, we can't have nipples.
13: Oh, that's all right. I've got loads of photos where I'm cupping them.
0: Yes, I'm sure we'll find an appropriate one. So, Debbie, it's all a bit hectic here, this being a newspaper.
13: You like what I wrote, all right, yes?
0: It's terrific. Naturally, the subs will want to make a few changes here and there, just, you know, to...
13: Changes?
0: Yes.
13: Well, here's the thing, Ollie. I don't want no one to touch a bloody word.
0: Oh.
13: I might have done page three and that, but I'm not stupid. I'm not one of them girls who puts their names on stuff what other people have wrote. I've got integrity. My autobiography... was done by myself, in person. All the ghostwriter did was take down my thoughts and put them in order, yeah?
0: Yes, I know. It's just...
13: I need full copy approval. My thoughts, my words.
0: I see. I'm not sure that's in our agreement, Debbie, if you were to check your contract.
13: It says I can fully express my views.
0: Yes, it does. But, look, there are some things in here, in your first column, that will benefit from, you know, from a little bit of a polish.
13: Like what? Go on, give us a for instance.
0: Well, for example, here in the second para, where you give us your views on the Middle East, you say that, where is it? Yes. Suicide bombers? Give me a break. If you ask me, they should all be shot.
13: Well, they should be. So am I not allowed to say that, then? Am I being censured?
0: Censored? No. It's just that it's quite hard to shoot suicide bombers, seeing as they're already, you know, dead.
13: I think that's you being soft on crime, if you don't mind me saying so, Ollie. Shooting them would be like a deterrent, wouldn't it?
0: Well, look, let me explain.
13: It would make an example of them.
0: Yes, it would.
13: Is this like my column, or ain't it?
0: Of course it's your column, and you're free to express yourself, but, well, we might just want to make a few tweaks, purely for grammar and spelling and so on.
13: Oh, well, I don't mind you correcting the spelling. Spelling's never been my strong point. I can't never get the hang of that spell check thingy. And grammar's a bit of a bore. Yeah, all right, I can agree to that.
0: Excellent, I'll take care of it myself. Or, better still, tell you what, I'll give you my very best man. You can work on it with him.
13: Someone who knows what he's doing,
0: oh,
13: right?
0: Oh, yes.
13: Is he good on your grammar?
0: Oh, he's excellent on your grammar. A very experienced journalist. I'm sure you'll enjoy working together. His name's Maddox. He adores co-writing, and he's a great fan of yours.
14: Freddie, where have you been?
15: Trying to get close up to Debbie.
14: Oh, she's not still in there with Oliver, is she?
15: Yeah.
14: That's ridiculous. Now, listen, Freddie, in exactly 20 minutes from now, I need 500 words on the collapse of the Italian retail market.
15: But I know nothing about economics.
14: Well, that doesn't matter. Neither does anyone else. Least of all the economists. So write it.
15: I've been to Italy.
14: Well, there you are, then. Supremely qualified. Just focus on the key issues, explain how it all happened.
15: Maybe people just got bored with buying pointy leather shoes. I'll pull something off the wires.
14: No, I need a clear and simple breakdown. And when you've done that, get me something on house prices. I think we're going to lead on that. Down 9% last month.
15: Man, that is serious. You know, soon people will be living in houses what cost what they're worth.
14: Hang on. Look what's coming in on the wires. A bunch of young hedge fund managers have gone berserk at Canary Wharf. They're on the top floor, drunk. They've broken windows and they're lobbing empty champagne bottles down.
15: I bet by now it's Carver.
14: Lots of police arriving. I want someone down there right away. I want pictures and I want to know more about the drunken toffs.
15: There's not all toffs, Amelia. The city is, like, open to all comers, know what I'm saying? Half of them is simple working class like myself, innit?
14: Well, toffs or not, they've just been fired. City boys go berserk in bankruptcy binge. Could be a good story.
15: I'm on it.
14: No, you stick with Italian shoes and house prices. I need quality work here. I'll do it myself.
15: Oh, you was mean to me, Amelia.
14: The police have invoked anti-terrorist laws. They're sealing off the Isle of Dogs.
7: Sealing off the Isle of Dogs? Excellent idea. Get rid of the pestilential parasites who destroyed our economy.
14: Not selling off, Maddox. Sealing off. Your hearing's going.
7: My hearing is 100% A-OK, OK?
14: Okay.
7: Sorry, Amelia, Sorry, still a bit upset about Debbie de Winter.
15: Me too. I still ain't had a good look.
7: I mean, it's the end of journalism as we know it.
14: Maddox,
7: it really is.
14: We're all quite pushed here. You don't fancy writing 500 words on the Italian retail crash, do you? Or at least explaining it to Freddie.
7: Nope, no time to write anything up for you, I'm afraid. I'm off on a little trip. Excellent plan, firing the travel editor. Can't think why it wasn't done before.
15: Oh, man, you were stealing a dead man's shoes. That is well nasty. Where's you heading? Caribbean?
7: Scotland.
15: That ain't dead man's shoes. Scotland is dead man's flip-flops.
14: They've not made you travel editor, have they?
7: No, just give me a little spare freebie as a small reward for all my hard work, I assume.
15: Yeah, very small.
7: Look, as a matter of fact, Freddie, I'm heading off for 2 nights of unbridled decadence at a 5-star hotel in the Highlands of Scotland to the Gleninverochta Luxury Lodge and Country Club Hotel, Jewel, in the crown of the De Ponte Deluxe International Resorts, all entirely free of charge in return for a mere 600 words.
14: Are you taking anyone?
7: Well, you know, a bit short notice. I think I'll have time to do a bit of reading.
15: So you ain't got no Doris, then?
14: Freddie, can you please do some work?
15: Will you be, like, lodging it with Bacardi Breeze and that?
7: I think you'll find that the Gleninverochta Luxury Lodge and Country Club Hotel is a little too upmarket to serve Bacardi Breezes. A 30-year-old Lagavulin, perhaps.
15: It must be so weird to be you.
16: Maddox, at last I find you.
7: Hello, Masha. Lovely to see you. Tragically, I am bound for Inverness, so if you'll excuse me.
16: 3 days now, Maddox. You are not responding to the online comment thread.
7: Yeah. Well, I've been horribly busy and listen.
16: The online is the democracy. Do you not care about the democracy? In Russia, the journalists are dying for the democracy. Shot, cut down like dogs in the streets.
7: Yes, well, look, I'm not really in favor of shooting journalists, well, with the possible exception of Melanie Phillips.
16: Then please to be sweet little cabbage and do your online.
7: Masha, have you actually read these online comments?
15: Of course she has, Maddox. Question is, have you?
7: Yes, I have. And they're all nutters with too much time on their hands. I really don't see why I should take them seriously. Half of them think climate change is a hoax. 3/4 of them believe 9/11 was a CIA plot executed by Mossad with the help of Opus Dei. And all of them want to sleep with Britney Spears. years. And, in any case, it's my belief there are only about 1,000 of them in total, ranting away at every online newspaper in the land, and to their utter astonishment, finding that people take them seriously.
15: It's about immediate reaction, that's the point.
7: What about considered opinion?
15: Oh, man, that is so last century.
16: Maddox, please to come to online communities desk prior to the Inverness departure.
6: Freddy, do you have that Italian piece yet?
15: Yeah, I'm on it.
6: Maddox. Look what I found.
17: What? What is it?
6: I pulled up backgrounds on some of the yobs who are terrorizing Canary Wharf, most of them posh boys, as it happens. And look at the photo I found of 7 very wealthy young men at Oxford.
7: God, what a ghastly bunch. Tailcoats, waistcoats, bow ties. Oh, my God. It's the Bullingdon Club. Spiritual home of the spineless, the chinless, the witless, and other top Tories.
6: Yes, but is there anyone here you recognise? News desk. Yes, he's here. Sure, I'll tell him. Maddox, Oliver wants to see you.
0: To be honest, Maddox, I need your help.
7: Sounds to me, Oliver, like you wish you hadn't hired her.
0: No, not at all. It's just that her copy could do with, you know, a bit of sharpening.
7: You mean it's ungrammatical, misspelt, and largely incoherent?
0: Well, yes.
7: Yes, it's all your own fault.
0: It may well be, but you're the man to fix it.
7: All right, then. Email it to me. I'll have a look. I'll work it up on the train.
0: Well, actually, it's a bit more involved than that. She really needs you to sit with her.
7: While she writes it?
0: No, while you write it. With her.
7: Co-write with Debbie De Winter.
0: Yes.
7: Well, thank you, Oliver. Very tempting offer. Sadly, I am unable to take it up because I have to leave for Scotland shortly. Goodbye.
0: This is more important than the hotel review, Maddox.
7: No, it isn't.
0: You can take it off the net.
7: What?
0: TripAdvisor, Booking.com, sites like that where the punters post their own reviews. Just rejig a few of them.
7: That's dishonest. That's cheating the reader.
0: Oh, everyone does it. You don't actually have to travel to write travel reviews. Not anymore. Get Freddy to help you. He's very good on virtual journalism.
7: I'm shocked, Oliver. Shocked, I really am.
0: Don't be, Maddox, because that's how it is. Get used to it. Now, let me give Debbie a ring. She's just gone out looking for a ginseng tea, I believe. But
7: this is really unacceptable, Oliver. We used to be a newspaper with some of the greatest minds in journalism, delivering intelligent analysis of all the major issues of the day. Now, we're reduced to peddling the ponderings of a pulchritudinous former Page 3 girl written by me. I have been with this paper 30 years. I'm 51 years old.
0: 56.
7: 56, and I've covered elections, wars, earthquakes, assassinations, cabinet resignations, political conspiracies, riots, uprising. And I have caused 8 priests to be defrocked, 1 cardinal to go into hiding, and 1 mother superior to admit to being a man. And now, you want me to become the mouthpiece of a B-list celebrity whose main talent is falling over outside nightclubs and demonstrating that she's not wearing a bra.
0: It's worth an extra 300 quid a week.
7: I'll take it.
6: Freddy, I have something to show you, and it's very, very... You haven't taken a lunch break. How can this be?
15: I love this job, Amelia. Usually I was just cutting and pasting bits of rubbish news that no one cares about, rewriting press releases, sticking my own name on them, but today I've had my eyes open to the enormous possibilities of the job.
6: Meaning?
15: Debbie De Winter walked through the newsroom 20 metres away from me.
6: Look, I've come up with some personal stuff about the Canary Wharf louts. In tomorrow's paper, I want a name and shame. Trouble is, I need an insider who'll spill the beans, and I haven't found one yet.
15: I've got her calendar, you know. I keep it open on August. That beach shot in Jamaica, know what I'm saying? Man, she is fit. I've seen her on all those reality TV programs, eating sharks' testicles and kangaroo shit. I never thought we'd be in the same building.
6: What can you possibly see in her?
15: Me, I hope.
6: Don't be disgusting. She's a little nobody who takes her top off for the highest bidder.
15: Amelia, stop it. You is well turning me on.
7: Anyone seen my laptop?
15: No, but you can borrow my bagpipes.
7: Yeah. Sadly, the Scottish trip is off. Instead, I shall be in meeting room A, helping out Mr. Winter, who, astonishingly, requires the benefit of my experience for her first column.
15: Please, Mad, let me join in. I want to learn from the master. Teach me, Obi-Wan.
7: Freddy, no chance.
15: Oh, my God, it's her.
18: You Maddox, then, right?
7: Yes, indeed, Mr. Winter. Pleased to meet you.
15: Oh, wow.
13: Who's this?
15: Wow.
13: Sorry?
15: Wow.
17: This is Freddy. He works on one of our computers and is unable to speak.
15: Oh, wow.
17: Mm-hmm. Oh, and this is Amelia.
13: You his secretary, then?
6: No, I'm the news editor, and I am very busy. Freddy, we need to talk.
17: Right, if you'll follow me, Mr. Oh. Winter.
13: Yeah, all right. I hear you're a big fan of mine, yeah?
6: You need to grow up, Freddy. Now, focus, all right? I have a great picture to accompany the naming and shaming piece, and I think you might like to see it.
15: Yeah, okay, if you want.
6: Yeah, well, look at it then. It's a photograph of some of the Canary Wharf Tofts from their time at Oxford. The boys of the Bullingdon Club.
15: Oh, yeah?
6: And look who's in the back row, just at the end, there. Freddy. Freddy, you've gone very quiet.
15: Where did you get this?
6: Looks like the truth's out, doesn't it, Freddy?
15: Amelia, don't run it, please. I beg you, it'll be the end of my reputation. Hardly anyone knows I went to Oxford, far less join the Bullingdon Club. Amelia, please, please, please.
16: But it's wonderful photo, Freddy. You are looking lovely with your friends. Such beautiful clothes, lovely tailcoats, nice bow ties, very handsome boys. What play was it? Something by Oscar Wilde?
15: Oh, bloody hell, it wasn't a play, Masha. It was a club I was in. The problem is it makes me look posh.
16: But you are posh, Freddy. It's okay to be successful, come from rich family.
15: No, it'll ruin my public persona. If people think everything's been handed to me on a plate, no one will take me seriously.
16: I think you have job here because you are good at job here. Not merely because father owns airline.
15: Thanks, Masha.
16: And anyway, pretty soon people who own airlines will be in Dolkew along with everyone else.
15: Yeah, I don't think you understand how it works for rich people, Masha.
16: Well, I like nice photo. You are a handsome boy.
15: But it's not fair to be outed like this, Masha. I mean, what can I do?
16: Calm down, my little sausage. And start clearly to think.
15: Meaning?
16: Well, Amelia wants information, you know? Background on these posh boys. So you say to her you can provide this as long as she does not publish photo.
15: Oh.
16: You already helped her.
15: I already helped her.
16: You are very naive, boy. Not cunning enough. You need to learn the cunning, Freddy.
15: Anyway, she's news editor. These people are completely unscrupulous. She'd only have reneged on the deal. She certainly wouldn't pass up the Bullingdon Club photo. It's visual dynamite.
16: Well, then we must devise other solution. And I am thinking maybe I have one. Please to look again at picture.
7: So, Mr. Winter, what would you say your opening paragraph was about?
13: Ain't it obvious?
7: Not terribly.
13: It's about global warming, right?
7: I see. And what's your view on that?
13: Well, I just hate Ryanair and I can't stand EasyJet. We should get rid of them and fly in decent airlines with business class and that, and that'll get rid of all the chavs what travel too much, and that'll cut down on the carbon footprint emissions and stuff like that.
7: I see. Your second para?
13: That's about the importance of flying off to the sun a few times a year so as to get a real suntan and not them fake jobs. You see, I'm having this argument with a member of Girls Aloud because she said that I'm nearly orange because of all the fake tan I use. But I don't use fake tan because it's all natural for my holidays in the Maldives and places like that. What does she know? She dresses like a tart anyway.
7: I see. And the third para, it seems to be about the Italian retail crisis and radical Islam, which I think might confuse the reader. So shall we just deal with one of those subjects and drop the other?
13: Oh, no, they belong together.
7: In what way?
13: Well, for instance, tomorrow I'm flying to Milan to buy a new handbag. I'm scared rigid, because there might be suicide bombers on the plane out to get me.
7: Mm-hmm, mm-hmm. You feel you're particularly targeted, do you?
13: Yeah.
7: Why?
13: Well, I'm iconic, know what I mean? I'm a role model for young people, right? I like to show people what your freedom and your individualism is all about.
7: You mean you represent what Western civilization has achieved?
13: Yeah, something like that. Maddox? Maddox? Why have you got your head in your hands? You think that's not true?
7: No, I think it, I think it probably is true.
6: must say, much as I dislike Debbie De Winter and all she stands for, her column yesterday was just terrific, especially her analysis of the Italian retail crisis.
7: Really, Amelia? And her item on the dangers of tanning machines?
6: Very timely. Young girls need to be warned.
7: And the importance of reducing one's carbon footprint?
6: Bracing and perceptive.
7: She's really very sharp, isn't she?
6: Do I detect your work in there, Maddox?
7: Oh, it would be ungentlemanly of me to divulge that.
6: So, Debbie will now be a weekly fixture.
7: Yes, looks like it.
6: Oh, Freddie will be happy. He was slavering over her all day yesterday.
7: I'm surprised he can still slaver, poor boy, exposed to the world as a rich posho.
6: Oh, that didn't happen. Haven't you looked?
7: Glanced at it. Not good for the health to gaze too long at the members of the Bullingdon Club.
6: Well, look again.
7: Good God. You're right, he's been airbrushed out.
6: Photoshopped.
7: By whom?
6: Well, I can't prove anything, but Freddie and Masha spent a lot of time together yesterday.
7: How very enterprising. And how did this slip past you, Amelia?
6: Our pseudo-street kid looked so desperate. In the end, I just couldn't do it to the poor little tyke. So, I just let it go.
13: Maddox!
7: Tasneem! Oh, and Oliver! We don't often see you on the shop floor.
6: Unless something really bad has happened.
7: It has, Amelia, it has.
12: And it's your fault, Maddox. How could you do this to me? I am very, very close to going back on Valium.
7: Why exactly?
18: Your hotel piece didn't go down too well with the hotel.
7: I did what you asked. Revamp Punter's comments from the website. It's a morally dubious process, but...
18: Yes, you revamped all of the negative comments.
12: Moron.
7: Moron? Everyone hates that hotel. The online reviews were entirely unfavourable. I was merely trying to give an accurate account of what it was like from people who'd actually been there.
12: Don't you get it? De Ponte Deluxe International Resorts are one of our biggest advertisers, or were. They won't have any more to do with us. You have personally cost the paper £200,000 in lost revenue and made me look like a fool.
18: What on earth got into you, Maddox?
12: Yes. Thanks to you, I now have to make immediate savings of £200,000, and I have absolutely no idea how to do it, and I think my thrush is coming back.
10: I can't believe she's gone. I is well depressed.
7: Well, that's newspapers, Freddie. The editor giveth and the editor taketh away.
6: And she was the one single big-ticket item that could be done away with at a stroke.
7: Well, anyway, this newspaper shouldn't carry ghosted columns. It's perpetrating an untruth on our readers.
6: How much were you making for writing her stuff, Maddox?
7: You know, it was true. I was given a small bonus.
6: I heard it was £300 a week.
7: Well, frankly, Amelia, I'd rather be penniless than face weekly sessions with Debbie De Winter.
10: You are one sick person, Mads. I was really going to miss her.
7: Oh, cheer up. At least your cover hasn't been blown to the entire world. Though, personally, I remain horrified. Honestly, Freddie, the Bullingdon Club, what a waste. Eton and Oxford, all that money spent by your parents and your grasp of written English is as feeble as that provided by the lowliest inner-city comprehensive. Complete collapse of standards all round. Still, isn't it good? At last, equality of opportunity. Now everyone's education is crap.
10: I think Debbie was quite attracted to me.
7: Freddie, my dear deluded boy, Debbie De Winter is a celebrity. There is only one person that Debbie De Winter will ever love, and that is herself.
10: Yeah, maybe you is right, Maddox.
7: So, before she went, I got her to do something for me.
6: Maddox, I'm shocked.
7: Yeah, no. Nothing like that. Here you are, Freddie, from Debbie De Winter, signed photograph.
10: Oh, wicked. From Debbie to Freddie with love. Oh, Mads, you and me is solid.
6: Look, there's something written on the back.
7: Is there?
10: I don't usually do signed photos, but I just felt sorry for you having to work with that cranky old duffer.
7: Oh, so... I can't think who she's referring to.
10: Shouldn't that be whom?
4: In Electric Ink, Maddox was played by Robert Lindsay and Oliver by Alex Jennings. 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
24: 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Muckleberry Hook, king.
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25: That'll do, no Jimmy. Come on, Pat.
26: Come in, Father. Oh, the suitcase.
23: Oh, poor Mum. I can't watch you struggling with your case like that. I'll see to it for you.
26: Oh, thank you, son.
23: Oh, you're welcome. Grandad, can you manage me Mum's case as well?
24: I'll carry the lady's suitcase.
23: You? Carry a suitcase? I don't think you've enough strength to carry the label.
26: Jimmy, don't be rude.
23: Well, a right 2 weeks holiday this is going to be. Oh, that last train journey after we changed at Glasgow.
24: What about the train journey?
23: What about it? I drank a whole bottle of lemonade and then found out there was no corridor.
24: I see what you mean.
23: Yeah, I'm not kidding. Is that train and to stop for that sheep on the line?
26: All right, all right. Be quiet.
25: Look, my man, we want to get to Lochside Cottage.
24: In a minute. Tickets, please. I want to see your tickets.
25: Look, here's our tickets. Now hurry up, Porter. It's cold on this drafty platform.
23: Yeah, think about me grandad, Porter. Oh, Mr. Porter, what can he do? He's only got his short kilt on and his legs are turning blue.
26: Will you shut up? Look, Porter, will you please tell us how to get to Lochside Cottage?
24: I walk in the place we lie. It belongs to some miserly old skinflint called Sinclair.
25: What's that? Hey, mind what you're saying.
24: Hey, sonny, what's the matter with the old man?
23: He's his brother.
24: Who is?
23: The miserly old skinflint, Uncle Angus. We're going to stay with him and Aunt Flora.
24: Well, I should imagine there should be room for you. Lochside Cottage used to be a pig farm.
26: Oh, pig farm?
24: Aye, that's why they've got plenty of accommodation for their guests. Every pigsty's now a bedroom.
23: It's the other way around at my pal Ozzy's. Every bedroom's a pigsty.
25: Jimmy. Now, look, my man. Will you just tell us how we get to my brother's cottage? How far is it?
24: Well, as the crow flies, about 5 miles.
23: Well, what time does the next crow fly?
26: 5 miles? How are we going to get there?
24: Well, today you're in luck. If you don't mind waiting a wee while, you can go by taxi.
25: Oh, no. Well, that does it.
24: Hey, sonny, what's the matter with the old man again?
23: It's you mentioning to Axie. He'll have to pony his bagpipes to pay the fare.
24: Oh, you're a terrible boy. You're just what we want round here to liven the place up for a few days before the winter sets in.
23: Winter? It's only early September.
24: Oh, why, but you're in Highland country, you can. The seasons change very quickly. One day you're looking at a garden full of beautiful flowers, and the next you're shivering with a cold.
23: I came what you mean.

0: what I'd give for a nice cup of tea. What about you, Father?
1: Well, it was something stronger than tea I was thinking about.
0: Oh, where's Jimmy?
1: You know, he's still up the road there looking for the taxi.
0: Why didn't Uncle Angus come and meet us in his car?
1: Because the porter was right. My brother's a mean old skinflint. He no doubt want the money for the petrol first.
0: Oh, now don't talk like that, Father. He and Aunt Flora are putting us up free of charge as their guests, and Alfie and Susan as well.
1: Oh, well, I'm sorry, Pat, but it's just this hanging about that's getting me down.
0: Oh, here's Jimmy now. Jimmy! Jimmy, is that the taxi down the road?
2: Yes, Mama, I think it's the taxi. It's either that or it just been on wheels. Hey, look at it. It's stopped. It's run out of petrol. Or his elastic's broken. And I'll bet he charges the earth for riding in that thing.
1: Luke, I'll have a word with him. Maybe he'll let me off cheap when he finds out that I'm a sort of Scotsman.
0: Oh, well, hurry up, Father.
1: Right. Oh, excuse me, Chuck, my friend, but I wouldn't be taking you out of your way. Would you mind running myself, my daughter, and my wee grandson here to the Lochside Cottage? I take it you ken where it is.
3: You're on our place, mate. Open.
2: Hey, you're not a Scotty. You're a cocky. Cockney.
3: Yeah, that's right, mate. After a good old smoke, London.
2: Oh, well, you've got here a bit quick. The porter only phoned you half an hour ago.
3: Turn it up, son. I live here now. I'm retired. I used to be a London cabby and I married a Scots girl who was a chambermaid in a London hotel.
0: Yes, well, that's all very interesting, but can we please get on our way?
3: Oh, yes, certainly, lady. Don't mind waiting a bit.
0: How long?
3: Well, till the steam stops coming out from under me bonnet.
2: Hey, Mr. Cocky.
3: Yeah, what is it, sonny?
2: Does Ben Hur know you're using his chariot?
1: Now, that'll do you, Jimmy. Come on, Pat, let's get in.
2: Right, after you two. Mind the chickens.
0: Shut up, will you?
3: It's all the hills, you know. My engine gets overheated. Holiday makers, are you?
2: Yes, we've come here to see all the excitement.

0: if me granddad can stand it, we're going to let him watch the street lamps being lit.
1: Oh, be quiet, Jimmy. We're spending a few days with my brother and his wife. They live here in the summer.
2: Oh, I ever told you about the Headless Piper?
3: The Headless Piper?
2: Yeah, he's supposed to haunt these parts. I've never seen him myself, but he's a ghost with no head who strides over the moors playing his bagpipes.
1: Oh, how can he play his bagpipes if he's got no head?
0: Perhaps he mimes to a record.
3: Don't talk, silly. Headless Piper, indeed. Oh, look, come on, let's get on our way,
2: Right on, Gov.
0: Oh, wait a minute, don't go yet.
2: What's up, Sonny?
0: Me Uncle Angus has come for us in his car.
3: There you are, Father. He's come, after all.
4: There you are. What were you doing in this taxi?
3: We didn't know you were coming to the station, Uncle Angus.
4: No, well, why do you think I spent my hard-earned money on a four-penny stamp to write and tell you?
3: Well, we never got any letter from you.
4: Yeah, it should have been there yesterday morning.
3: Well, it wasn't. The postman never came near our house.
0: My mum's right. He didn't call, because I met him in the street, and that's where he gave me the letter. Oh, heck.
4: I knew it. It's that boy's fault. Fourpence for a stamp right down the drain. Peter, aren't you going to chastise that grandson of yours?
1: I'll chastise him all right with my walking stick.
0: I think I'll be making a film with that ghost. The Headless Piper meets Bottomless Jim.
5: Alfred? Yes, please, Auntie Angus. You were saying, Uncle Flora?
4: Oh, the man... the man's putty. I was saying, I always bring these family heirlooms with me when I come up to the cottage, don't I, Flora?
5: Aye, that you do, Angus. A bun, Alfred?
6: Yeah, two lumps, please. I mean, yeah, yes, thank you.
4: Give him a bun, Flora. A ninny. Aye, Mr. Hall, they're very valuable, these heirlooms, so why leave them behind in Glasgow to be stolen?
6: I don't know why.
4: What do you mean, why, you blithering?
5: Angus, now show him the jeweled dirk.
4: I doubt if he'll know what it is. Mr. Hall, do you know what a dirk is?
6: Well, the only dirk I know has got another name.
4: What's that?
6: Bogart. It's a joke, that. Joke.
4: This is the dirk in my hand, Mr. Hall. It's an offensive weapon for taking life, and I'm sorely tempted to use it.
5: Now that'll do, Angus. Alfred is our guest.
4: Alfred is a stupid... I'm sorry my temper got the better of me, Mr. Hall.
6: Oh, that's all right.
4: Hey, Flora, are the others still upstairs in the room?
5: Aye, Angus. They went upstairs to unpack their cases. Another bun, Alfred?
6: Yes, please. Oh, it's a lovely view from this window to that mountain across the lock.
5: Now, here's your bun.
6: Ah.
4: That's snow on the top there.
6: Is it? I thought it was icing sugar.
4: On the mountain, not the bun, you addle-headed numbskull.
5: Now, Angus, hadn't you better go and put the family heirlooms away in a safe place?
4: It's Mr. Hall who should be put away in a safe place. I'll go and do it right away. Oh, is the wee boy about?
5: Who, Jimmy? No, he went out in the garden to play.
4: Good. I'll find a safe hiding place when he's out.
7: Oh, Uncle Angus, have you seen Alfie?
4: I don't mention that milk soap of... he's in the living room there, the floor.
7: Oh, thank you. Alfie, what have you been saying to Uncle Angus?
6: Yeah, it was a misunderstanding, Susan. I happened to mention the icing sugar on top of that mountain.
7: What? Alfie, what have you...
5: A cup of tea, Susan.
7: No, thanks, Auntie Flora. It's such a lovely evening, I thought I'd go out and get some fresh air.
5: Aye, twilight can be very beautiful in these parts. Susan, why don't you take Alfie in the garden and show him Uncle Angus's late bloomers?
6: Eh? Oh, so that's what he wears under his kilt.
7: Do you mind?
6: Oh, I'm sorry, Susan, it slipped out. Yeah, but it's a funny one, isn't it? I must remember it for Jimmy. Uncle Angus, where's Nicky? No, that's not right.
7: Oh, Alfie, come on.
5: You can go through the French windows there.
7: Thank you, Aunt Flora.

0: Oh, isn't it lovely out here, Alfie? Look at those beautiful flowers.
1: Yeah. They're almost as beautiful as you, Susan.
0: And look at those sheep over the fence, Alfie.
1: Yeah. They're almost as beautiful as you. I mean, they are nice, aren't they? You what, Susan?
2: It wasn't me.
1: Ma. Oh, of course, a sheep.
3: How dare you call my sister a sheep? She looks more like a goat.
0: You do, hiding behind bushes and making your stupid noises. What do you want?
3: I want a word with the donkey. Alfie?
1: Yeah?
3: I've just seen that taxi driver again, and he's just taken an important fare to the country hotel.
0: What country hotel?
3: I'm not talking to you. Alfie, you know the Forester's Inn, don't you?
1: No, I didn't even know he'd been out.
3: I mean the inn down in the village.
1: Yeah, I know it. Well, who's the driver taking there?
3: Fife Robertson.
1: Well, who's he?
3: On the telly, you know.
1: No, I don't.
0: Alfie, surely you know who Fife Robertson is. He was on television every night with Cliff Mitchellmore.
3: Yeah, he was on tonight.
1: Was he? Well, what's he doing in that pub in the village?
0: You've got it wrong, Alfie. Tonight is the program.
1: You are, Susan.
0: Alfie, surely you can remember tonight.
1: No. Yeah, I can remember last night, but I can't remember tonight.
0: Not tonight the program.
1: Susan, are you feeling all right?
3: Oh, I'll tell him. Oh, no, I won't. By the time he understands about tonight, it'll be tomorrow night.
0: Did the taxi driver tell you?
3: Listen, Fife Robertson told him he'd come to fix up a program on the telly about the headless piper.
1: Yeah,
3: Fife Robertson. He told the taxi driver he's looking for local people who can tell him about the ghost. They'll be seen on the telly and they'll get 2 guineas each. Alfie, what am I going to do with your 2 guineas?

0: Mister, for the last time, can we go to see Mr. Fife Robertson?
1: For the last time, no. Mr. Robertson is not to be disturbed.
0: But it's important.
1: Oh, that's what they all say. Everyone who wants his autograph.
0: I don't want his autograph. I've got an important message about his program. From me dad.
1: Your dad?
0: Yeah, Cliff Mitchellmore. I'm Jimmy Mitchellmore.
1: From the BBC.
0: Yeah, we both are, aren't we, Walter? Walter!
2: How me, lad?
1: But, Walter who?
0: Walter Gabriel. Walter?
1: Wangle. Away with you. That's not Walter Gabriel's voice.
0: Oh, no, not now. It's his day off. Anyway, we'll go up and see our friend Fifey then, eh?
1: Well, okay. You can't see him upstairs now, anyway.
0: But I've told you.
1: He's just away out the front door this minute.
0: What?
2: Oh, you mean that bloke who just passed me? I thought I recognized his beard.
0: Oh, you nit. Come on, we've got to catch him.
1: Oh, hey, before you go, could I have your autograph, please, Mr. Gabriel?
0: Oh, he can't write. But he'll get one of his pigs to send you a litter.
2: Oh, dear, where did he get that one out of a Christmas cracker?
0: Hey, there he is. Oh, Robertson, on the corner.
2: But he's coming back this way.
0: Right now, just leave him to me.
2: What are you going to do?
0: Get him back to the cottage to meet everybody and put us all on the telly.
2: He won't bother with us. You'll be seeing all the important people in the village. You know, the council and the vicar and all that.
0: He wants to meet somebody who's seen the ghost of the headless piper face to face. Or face to neck. Somebody who heard the terrible noise of the pipes and has never got over the shock.
2: Who's that?
0: You. Before you saw the piper, you were Sir Walter MacWalter. Now you're Daft Wally.
2: I can't pretend I'm crackers.
0: You don't have to pretend.
2: But I've told you.
0: I mean, leave it to me. Quiet is here. excuse me, the new. You know the hen who's on the Sesonite deli, Mr. Fife Robertson?
3: Well, my name is Fife Robertson, and I am on the television, if that's what you mean.
0: Oh, I hear it was you. You're on the night, the new. Tonight, the new. The next new, tomorrow, the new.
3: I don't understand.
0: I've come to tell you about the headless piper, and I've brought a witness, Daft Wally here. He's seen the terrible monster floating across the bob, blowing the pipes through his ear holes.
3: His ear hole?
0: Ah, well, he's got no head, you ken. Has he, Wally? Wally?
2: No head, but he's.
3: Surely the paper's a myth.
2: No, it's a man. Oh, I think, no, I saw him. Oh, floating on the bog.
0: But I want you to come and meet my uncle. He kens all about the piper. He and my grandfather see him every Saturday night. After closing time.
3: Your uncle? Now, who might your uncle be?
0: My uncle kens all about the history of Scotland. He has a suitcase full of priceless treasures from olden times.
3: Priceless treasures, you say?
0: Aye, and he's a very important man.
3: Who is he, then?
0: Angus Sinclair, the Laird of Kilcranky.

0: You're a wee scamp. Fancy telling Mr. Robertson your uncle was the Laird of Killiecrankie.
1: Aye, and that I owned the Rose and Crown.
2: I didn't say you owned it. I said you lived in it.
1: Now, look here, my lad.
0: No, Peter, it's just his fun.
2: Anyway, it worked. Fife Robertson's here, and we'll all be on the telly at 2 guineas a time.
1: He hasn't said he'll use any of us yet.
2: He will by the time he's finished drinking Uncle Angus's whiskey in the front room.
0: No, Jimmy. Uncle Angus is just showing Mr. Robertson the family heirlooms.
2: For an hour? It's like when me granddad took Tommy Twig into our front room to look at his old photographs.
1: Well, we did look at the photographs.
2: Yeah, but by the time he came out, you couldn't see the door.
1: I'll give you a smack in a minute.
3: Mr. Robertson will hear you.
2: Yeah, and if he doesn't hear me grandad, he'll hear me. You know how I yell when I get smacked.
1: All right, but just wait until he's gone, my boy.
3: What's Jimmy been up to now?
1: Oh, why, what he's always up to, mischief. Oh, I'm going to get a bit of fresh air.
0: No, Jimmy, you shouldn't tease your grandfather like that.
3: Just you watch your step, or you'll be spending the rest of your holiday sitting on a cushion.
2: Oh, I'm sorry. I'll have to save me jokes for the telly. Aunt Flora, has your clock stopped? Because according to my tummy, it's tea time.
3: Jimmy.
0: Aye, your tummy's right, son. But I was waiting to find out if Mr. Robertson was staying for tea.
3: Oh, yes, Flora. Angus said to tell you Mr. Robertson would have tea with us.
0: Oh, my word, Pat. Fancy having a television celebrity staying for tea.
2: You'll have another one tomorrow. Me. After they see me on the telly in a kilt, I'll have my own series. The Adventures of Bonnie Prince Jim.
3: Well, I wouldn't start signing autographs yet because I don't think Fife Robertson's going to discover you.
2: You mean he's not having us on his programme after all?
3: Oh, yes. He says Grandad and Uncle Angus are just what he wants. Authentic Highland characters, he called them. But I don't think he's interested in you and Alfie. Even though you did tell him how Alfie's hair turned white the night you saw the headless piper playing bowls with his head.
2: Well, of all the rotten twists. You mean he's turning me down with all my talent? And he's using me grandad and Uncle Angus?
3: That's what he said.
2: Oh, what's he putting on? A knobbly knees competition?
3: Don't you be cheeky.
4: After you, Mr. Robertson.
5: No, my name's Fife, Angus.
4: Right you are, Fife. Sit you down there.
0: Yes, sit down and I'll bring the tea, sir. I'll just be a few minutes making some toasted scones.
3: I'll come and give you a hand, Flora.
2: Mr. Robertson, it's no good just having two people on your show. You want lots of them, dozens.
5: Hey, but there's not enough money for dozens of people.
2: Ah, that's where I can help you. Wee Jimmy McClitheroe. The laddie with 100 voices. Just sit back and get ready to clap.
4: What are you on about, boy?
2: Well, if I do all my voices, I'll be on about 2 hours. First, Robbie Burns. I want some poor the gift of gears to see yourselves as others see us. Before we see them as seers, ourselves see them seeing us. You see what I mean?
4: That's Robbie Burns. What idiot told you that?
2: Your brother.
4: You're kidding me.
2: Second impression, Chick Murray. Good evening. A funny thing happened to me on the way to the theatre. I always say that, whether it did or not. Because it's not likely that anybody in the audience was where I was when the funny thing happened at dinner. But it did. I met Jimmy Clitheroe.
4: Hold your tongue, boy.
2: I can't, it's slippery.
4: It's no good, my boy. Mr. Robertson doesn't want you.
5: No, I'm terribly sorry, but there's no way I can fit you into the program.
2: My 25th impression. There was a soldier, a Scottish soldier, who started out to roam, but left his kilt at home.
5: All right. You can be in the program.
2: Oh, smashing.
4: Oh, I give up.
2: Oh,
0: sorry we were so long, but I burnt the first lot of scones.
3: No, it was my fault, Flora. No.
2: Good old ma'am, you just timed it right. Mr. Robertson's changed his mind.
4: You mean he was brainwashed, you young scallywag?
5: Mind you, I still have some other people to audition tomorrow morning at my hotel.
2: Well, they'll have to come here for you. You're staying here at Indian, Flora.
0: Well, yes, by all means.
5: Well, I don't like to impose on anybody.
2: Oh, there's plenty of room. You can take your pick. With four pigsties that haven't been used yet.

0: what I'm doing. I'm going to get Mr. Robinson's bag.
1: Yes. You've got his room key, haven't you?
0: Of course I have.
1: And he told you to tell the clerk that he'll be staying here tonight. Remember?
0: Yes, I remember.
1: Well, forget it.
0: You what?
1: We don't want anybody coming round here in the morning for an audition, so don't tell the clerk anything. Just go in the back way, grab the bag and sneak out.
0: Yeah, but Mr. Robinson...
1: Alfie, if you do this right, I'll get you on the programme as well as me.
0: Yeah, will you? Hey, but Mr. Robinson said my accent was no good.
1: The headless piper hasn't got an accent. And I've decided he's going to appear.

0: morning, Jimmy.
1: Well, how's the television star this morning?
2: Morning, Straggy Neck. Now, don't be jealous. I'll get you on the telly. Advertising pork sausages. You look good with an apple stuck in your mouth.
3: All right, don't start trouble before breakfast.
1: Oh, he doesn't bother me.
2: Oh, yes, breakfast. If I'm going to be a Scotch lad in this television show, I'd better have 2 helpings of porridge, Aunt Flora.
4: Well, we're waiting for Mr. Robertson to get back first. He wanted to photograph the dawn over the moors. That's why he was going out about 5:30 this morning. Oh, such a nice man. He insisted on having the alarm clock so as not to disturb me.
5: Hello, everybody. Yeah, I'm sorry I'm late, but I had to shave with my new electric razor because I couldn't yesterday without the plug.
1: But you haven't shaved.
5: No. I found my plug now, but my razor's gone. So you'll have to excuse me having my beard for breakfast.
2: You want milk and sugar on it?
5: Yes, I'd be.
6: Shut up.
2: That'll be Mr. Robertson now. I'll let him in. I want to tell him how I want my show produced.
5: Oh, we're never going to hear the end of this TV programme.
4: Oh, well, the boy's bound to be excited. Anyway, weren't you in this as well? Jimmy said he'd arranged it.
5: Oh, aye. If I was willing to have my head cut off.
2: Come in then, Constable. That man, this policeman, wants Mr. Robertson.
7: Good morning, everyone.
3: Well, he's out, but he shouldn't be long, Constable.
7: Maybe longer than you think, madam. I understand Mr. Angus Sinclair has some valuable heirlooms here.
4: Aye, that's right. They're in the front room in a case.
7: Would you mind getting them, please, madam?
4: Not at all. I'll just be a moment.
2: Does Mr. Robertson want them? Because he said he was glad I mentioned them. Said he wouldn't have liked to have missed them.
3: Is anything the matter, Constable?
7: We'll see.
4: They're gone. Oh, the heirlooms have gone. The case is open with the locks broken. Oh, Angus will have a fit.
7: That's what I was afraid of.
3: What do you mean?
7: Well, we've just had word from Glasgow about the man who stayed here last night.
2: Mr. Robertson?
7: Oh, no. He's somebody who's going around impersonating Fife Robertson.
2: What?
7: Yes, robbing houses, bilking hotels, taking money from anyone who believes his story.
2: Oh, heck, and I was the one who brought... Oh, heck.
7: But this time we've got something new to go on.
5: Oh, what do you mean, something new?
7: Well, this time he had an accomplice. Somebody sneaked into his hotel room and took his bag away for him, loaded with hotel silver, too.
5: I thought it was heavy. It must have been. Oh, what are we going to do, Jimmy?
2: Get after him. You take the high road and I'll take the low road. Because if we don't find five...

0: is involved with the Clitheroe this week, where Peter Sinclair as grandfather, Patricia Burke as mother, Danny Ross as Alfie Hall, and Diana Day as Susan, with John Laurie, Molly Weir, John Graham, W.H.D. Joss, and Brian Truman. The man who impersonated Fife Robertson was Mike Yarwood. The recorded program was written by James Casey and Frank Roscoe, produced by James Casey, and starred Jimmy Clitheroe as the kid himself.
1: Well, it was all right in the end, because we didn't know that the crook had pinched Alfie's motorbike, and he didn't know that it was nearly out of petrol. He tried to run across the marsh and fell in a bog. He had to pull him out by his beard. They got Uncle Angus's stuff back, so I'm all right. And they never found his accomplice, so Alfie's all right. As long as he gives me a shilling a week. Ta-ra!
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3: Time to meet the men from the ministry. We present Wilfred Hyde White and Richard Murdoch in The Men from the Ministry, a weekly tribute to the men who rule our lives and who know that you cannot fool all the people all the time, unless you make a full-time job of it. Government officials know the need for practical experience of the matters they deal with. Those working for the Ministry of Agriculture, for instance, must learn about farming and animals.
4: Well, that's got all the cows in the milking sheds. Now let's get the tractor out.
5: Now, I thought we might do something about these geese next. Move them out of the field back into the farm.
4: Oh, know. Let's get the tractor out.
5: Now, I'm awfully sorry, but I'm going to move the geese. Would you excuse me, please?
4: Oh, now dear. Look what you've done.
5: It was your fault.
4: Knocked the whole farm onto the floor. I heard things break, too.
5: The only one that's broken is the giraffe, and he looked out of place on a farm anyway.
4: Perhaps he did, but he was only ninepence, and I thought he looked rather nice. Oh, well, I suppose we'd better get on with some work now, anyway. Since we've been with the Min of Ag, it's been all go, hasn't it?
5: There's a vital job to be done, you know. These farmer chaps are very headstrong. There's no knowing what colossal amounts of food they'd grow if we didn't keep them in check.
4: Quite apart from these independent types who won't conform to ministry
5: rules. That reminds me, what happened to that fellow who's giving trouble with his vegetable marrows? Growing them with less than the requisite number of pips, wasn't he?
4: That's right. When we pointed out his marrows didn't meet government specifications, he turned very nasty.
5: Ah, yes, I remember. Hit back by breeding a marrow with the stripes going round and round instead of along. Wretched business. What did we do?
4: Oh, heavy fine. Stopped his fertilizer allocation.
5: Oh, of course. The only thing we could do. And Miss Adams said we'd had some problem from the egg marketing board. What was that?
4: Yes, there's a consignment of eggs they've overlooked. Oh. Been in the warehouse for 8 weeks. They were wondering if they could stamp them with the little lion. I said it'd be all right if the little lion was holding its nose.
5: Very good.
4: I don't think they were very pleased.
5: Well, I'm not surprised. You know, you mustn't joke about ministry matters. No. How about the milk marketing board? Any reaction on that bunch of new slogans we submitted?
4: I had their reply today. I'm afraid they're still obsessed by that drink a pint of milker stuff.
5: Why? What's their note say?
4: Well, talking about the new slogans we sent them, it says, "Gotcha letter yesterday. What a lot of wasted ink. Not a bitter good at all. Better have another think."
5: Well, that's not very nice of them after all the hard work we put in. Well, now I've solved all these problems, I think I'll stroll down to St. James's Park and feed the ducks. Pass me that file from the inn tray, would you?
4: Yeah, this one marked United Kingdom wheat produce.
5: That's the one, yes. Got all those old crusts and breadcrumbs in it. Thank you.
4: Have you forgotten the man from the rhubarb marketing board? He's coming to see us at 12:15.
5: Oh, good gracious, yes. The rhubarb marketing board. What a nuisance.
4: Apparently he's been sent by the minister, so he must be rather important.
5: The minister, yes, he must be. I suppose we'd better look businesslike, hadn't we? Pop that putter in the cupboard, would you please? Yes. And put this file away. Oh, dear, all the bread's dropped on the floor.
4: All right, I'll gather it up and put it somewhere.
5: Don't put it in the waste paper basket, too. It looks tatty.
4: All right, I'll put it in this box for the moment.
5: Yeah, wretched time for anyone to call.
6: Excuse me, your secretary said I was to come straight in.
5: Oh, of course, come straight in. You're the rhubarb man.
6: Oh,
7: Wright is my name. Rudwell yes. Wright.
5: I see.
7: The secretary of the Rhubarb Marketing Board.
5: Of course, of course. Delighted to see you.
7: Thank you.
5: Two, Mr. Wright has come along.
8: How do you do?
5: I'm Hamilton Jones. This is my assistant, Richard Lamb. We're both keen rhubarb eaters.
4: Yes, indeed. Nothing's a touch rhubarb nothing for a...
5: Careful, careful.
4: Nothing to touch it.
7: Oh, interesting. I can't stand the stuff myself.
5: Oh?
7: But it coarse vegetable, I always think.
5: Yes, I quite agree with you. I think so myself. Yes. Do sit down, my dear fellow, and tell us how we can help.
7: Oh, thank you. Thank you. I expect you know the Rhubarb Marketing Board exists primarily to supervise the marketing of rhubarb.
5: Is that so?
7: And in particular, of course, to maintain the highest standards for the British
5: the
7: product.
5: Highest standards, of course, nothing else.
7: Yes. Well, we have to ensure that anyone buying British rhubarb knows what they're buying.
5: Oh. They'd hardly buy rhubarb by accident, would they?
7: quite. And it's especially vital at this time when British rhubarb has to compete with rhubarb from Iron Curtain countries.
5: Oh, never thought of that.
7: No, well, what I might call... Red rhubarb, exactly. It is especially vital that all British rhubarb is of standard length and thickness. Now, on the whole, the farmers cooperate very well. But at the moment, you know, we are having a spot of trouble. That's why the minister asked me to come along and put you in the picture.
5: Oh, the minister, yes. Quite right. Will you have a cigarette, Mr.?
7: Right. Yes. Thank you. Oh, the box seems to be full of bread. Stale bread.
5: Stale bread? What are you talking about? Oh, yes, of course. Oh, stale bread, yes. Samples, you know, yes. For analysis. Just push it aside. You'll find the cigarettes underneath somewhere.
7: There is one fellow who won't cooperate at all.
5: Yes.
7: Chap called Burge, Nathaniel Burge.
5: Burge.
7: He has a farm down in the West Country.
5: Uh-huh. Gives trouble, does he?
7: Oh, indeed he does. He persistently flouts one of our principal rules,
5: flouts.
7: Which is that all rhubarb should be cut and marketed at not more than 14 inches long. He grows, you will scarcely believe this, he actually grows his anything up to 16 inches.
5: Oh, that won't do at all. Nasty business.
4: The swine.
5: Yes.
7: Yes, I knew you'd be shocked. His idea, of course, is to get more rhubarb.
5: I see.
7: But anyway, we wrote him several letters to which he didn't reply.
5: Oh.
7: Then 6 weeks ago, we sent one of our chaps from Bristol down to see him.
4: Oh, what happened?
7: We don't know. He hasn't come back yet.
5: He hasn't come back? Good gracious, you don't mean there's been violence?
7: Now, nothing as simple as that. The Bristol office simply got a letter from their man. Said he was resigning to start a small holding and planned to grow rhubarb 20 inches long.
5: Government servant going over to the enemy?
7: Well, of course, he was a provincial man.
5: Oh, I see. He was a provincial man.
7: It's obvious now, you see, that this thing must be dealt with at a higher level. And that's why we want you, too, to go down and see Bert.
5: Could you tell us something more about him?
7: Well, he fancies himself as a bit of a rebel. Yeah. You know, the sort. He's an old chap about 80, apparently.
5: 80?
7: Oh, a bit touched, I should think.
4: Yeah, but you did say he wasn't violent.
7: Oh, I'm sure there's no likelihood of that. No.
5: Well, I think you'd find we could get this chap into line for you. Tell you what, we'll take a book of regulations down and see what else we can catch him on. That'll be the game. Yes,
7: capital. You only have to tell him that if he doesn't toe the line,
5: yes,
7: the board can fine him heavily, yes, and cut off his subsidy.
5: Oh, he'll cut off his... Oh, yes, in no time. Yes. Oh, it's as good as off, yes. The West Country will look marvellous at this time of year. There'll be a chance to get a bit of sunshine.
9: I've not seen a better drop of rain since the floods in 1908. They certainly picked the right old day for their visit, didn't they, Rebecca?
10: Oh. Who picked the right old day for a visit, Nathaniel?
9: Them fancy folk from London did. Them men from the ministry. Danged impudence, you saw their letter, didn't you? Coming today, they are. Inspect my crop, they said, with a view to disciplinary measures.
10: Oh. What time you reckon they'll be here, then?
9: There's only one train into Grinding all today, and that's at 12 o'clock. So I reckon they'll be here about 5.
10: Oh. I suppose they'll be taking old George's taxi from the station.
9: No. I don't think old George will be running his taxi today, Rebecca.
10: How can you be so sure of that, then?
9: Well, I happened to slip old George a little something to stay in bed today.
10: What little something did you slip in, then, Nathaniel?
9: 2 tons of Swedes. Yeah, slipped them off the back of me lorry while old George was looking up me big end.
10: Oh, then how will the gentleman from London get here from the station?
9: Well, since his pony, I expect.
10: Oh. You mean walk? but it's all a 4 miles.
9: 4 miles? 10 miles, if you come by way of Wurzelbottom.
10: Oh, but no one had come by way of Wurzelbottom, Nathaniel.
9: Ah, they would have signposts at crossroads been moved round in the night, they would.
10: Oh, well, I suppose they'll get here in the end.
9: They'll get here right enough. It's getting away, they'll find a bit more difficult, won't they, eh? Tell you what, Rebecca, when the rain stops, do you go down the village to the chemist's? Get a new roll of film for my daddy's camera. Yeah, Gert Luby's from London Oil, teach him.
11: It's no use, man. I can't walk another step.
5: Pull yourself together. We're nearly there.
11: We must have come 10 miles.
5: Well, it's getting our clothes time to dry after that storm. Anyway, must look on the bright side, you know.
11: Oh, my feet are almost
5: numb. Oh, don't bother about your feet. Come on, show a bit of spirit.
11: Well, it's all very well for you sitting in the wheelbarrow, but I've got to do the pushing.
5: Now, don't fuss. We were lucky to find this wheelbarrow. Seems the only thing with wheels in the whole county. And it's most important at least one of us will keep fresh to give this rogue what for.
11: That may be, but I think it's the most undignified way for a ministry official to arrive.
5: Quite right. Soon as we get within sight of the farm, I'll get out. I don't mind a bit of walking, you see.
11: Well, that's Sunnybrook Farm round the corner.
5: Is it, is it? Then if you just rest the wheelbarrow a moment.
11: Yeah.
5: Ah, oh. Oh, that's better. Yeah. Give me a bit of a brush down, would you?
11: Right.
5: Must remember that to these simple people we represent all the prestige and dignity of London. We're the voice of the government, the symbol of authority.
11: I don't think we'll get this muck off your trousers.
5: What are you talking about?
11: I don't know what was in the wheelbarrow before.
5: That'll do. Now, there's the gate. I'll lead the way, then they'll know we mean business.
11: Yeah. What was that?
5: I should say it was a shotgun. But the fellow's not violent, according to Rudwell Wright.
11: Well, Rudwell Wright could be ruddy well wrong.
5: I'll be very cross if he is. Now, you go in first.
11: Yeah, but if he's got a shotgun...
5: Oh, don't be silly, too. He'd never dare shoot at a ministry man. He'd get 20 years.
11: Yes, I know that, and you know that, but... I wonder if he knows it.
5: Hello, how do you do?
9: Well, I expect you'll be the men from the ministry, eh?
5: Yes, we be the men from the... I beg your pardon. I mean, we're the men from the ministry, yes. Yeah, you can get 20 years for shooting at a senior official... Or 13 for shooting my assistant.
9: Now, don't you worry about this here old gun, sir. I've been shooting rooks.
5: Have you?
9: Rooks.
5: Then perhaps I should remind you that under the Firearms and Flintlocks Act of 1648, paragraph 5, it's illegal to discharge firearms near the public highway.
9: Oh, is it? Oh, yes. Well, I beg your pardon, sir. I must have missed that bit when I read it.
5: Well, you better read it again.
9: Yeah, I will, sir. Now, look, I'll just put this gun away, sir. Wouldn't want to go breaking the law, sir. Now, if you'll just both step inside the yard, here.
5: There you are, too, you see. What you've got to do is to take a strong line with these people. Must put your foot down.
11: Yes. Only, mind what you put your foot down into.
5: I take it that you're the owner of this property, Mr. And your full name is Nathaniel Burge, am I right?
9: Yes, yes, quite right, sir. Yes, Nathaniel Albert St. Pancras Burge.
11: St. Pancras?
9: That's right, sir, yes. Well, my old dad, you see, he went on one of these here newfangled steam trains once. He saw the name and took a fancy to it. Now, if you don't want to stand around here fiddle-faddling, do you?
5: No.
9: Come along inside and have a cup of tea,
5: will you? Very kind of you, Mr. Burge, but I think you should know that we're here on a mission of some gravity.
11: Yes, and we ought to go straight out and inspect the rhubarb before it gets dark.
9: Oh, no, right. No. It gets dark very late in these parts.
5: Does
9: yes.
5: it?
9: Oh, very late, yes. Well, it's on account of the church clock. You see, it's slow.
5: Oh, yes.
9: Now, come along in, will you? Now, never mind about the tea, eh?
5: Yes.
9: We'll have a little drink, shall
5: we? Oh, very well, perhaps for a moment, then. Come along, too. Look out. The front door's a bit low.
11: Oh! What was that one?
5: Doesn't matter now.
9: This way, gentlemen. Now then, sit you down. That's right. Rebecca, bring in some of your rhubarb wine for the gentlemen.
5: Yes. Look, Mr. Burge, we really shouldn't trouble your good lady. And we've got a lot of questions to ask
9: you. No trouble. Now, here you are. Rebecca. Yeah. Now, these are the gentlemen from London.
5: How do you do?
9: From
5: Mrs.
9: London,
5: Burge.
9: How do you do? I'm sure.
11: Yes. Mr. Burge, we're here on behalf of the Rhubarb Marketing Board.
9: Yes, of course you are. Well, don't worry. Rebecca will give you the recipe before you go. Now then, a nice drop of this will see you all right, eh? There we are. Now let's all drink up then, eh? Here's a good old ministry.
5: Oh, well, I suppose we'll have to drink to that. Thank you.
11: Might as well try this stuff anyway.
5: Cheers. Good luck, sir. This is really rather good, I must say.
11: It isn't bad, is it?
5: No.
11: A little rough and unpretentious, of course.
5: Well, of course.
11: Yes, I'll have some more if you insist.
9: Of course. Well, bless you. Some more for you too, sir.
5: Thank you.
9: Plenty here, you know. Yes. The beggar puts down 20 gallons every year.
12: Do you really, really? Very clever of you. Now then, we really must be getting down to business. Mr. Birds, the ministry's been given to understand that you're growing rhubarb of longer than statutory length.
9: You see, the fact is that we're simple country folk. You see, we don't know about this year measuring things. Now, I left school at 11, I did. Of course, I only started when I was 10 and a half. So, it's no wonder I get confused with all this talk and measuring things.
12: Oh, I see.
9: Rebecca, fill the gentleman's glass.
12: Oh, thank you.
9: Get another few bottles, will you, old girl? This one nearly empty.
10: Oh, well, very well, Nathaniel.
11: It's not only the length of your rhubarb, Mr. Birds. No. There seem to be other irregularities. That for instance, as we came in the house, I couldn't help noticing a large black bull looking out of one of the upstairs windows.
9: Yeah, that's quite right, sir. That's old Rufus. He's a beauty, isn't he?
11: Possibly, yeah. But you must realize it's quite against ministry regulations for a bull of that size to have no ring through its nose.
12: That's quite right. You can't just flout the rules, Mr. Bird. That's why we're here to see you.
9: And very kind of you to come all this way, sir, I say. Now, let me pour you another cup of water.
12: Thank you. Of course, you won't find us unreasonable. If you play ball with the ministry will play ball with you. And in that way, we can
11: all play ball together.
12: We can all play ball together, exactly. Exactly. This rhubarb wine really is excellent. Very subtle flavor, isn't it?
9: So old Fred said, he said, why are you trying to turn the old cow around the other way?
12: Very amusing, Mr. Burns, thank you. You're quite a raconteur, you know. By the way, did I tell you that story I heard on the bus the other day?
11: No, I don't believe you did.
9: Well, then I hope she'll have the pleasure of telling it to us now,
12: yes,
9: sir.
12: Certainly.
9: And we'll hear it. Now, fill up the glasses, Rebecca.
12: Well, no, really, it's the third bottle.
9: Don't you worry, sir. Oh, don't worry, it is very gentle, this rhubarb wine.
12: It isn't gentle.
9: Oh, yes, a verger down in the village. He drank 12 bottles last New Year's Eve.
11: Oh, and didn't he wake up with a hangover?
9: Oh, no hangover at all. Well, as a matter of fact, he didn't wake up at all. But then, of course, he'd been poorly for a long while, you see, with the crumbles, you know.
11: Oh, the crumbles.
9: Well, good health.
12: Yeah, good luck.
9: What about this year's story, George?
12: Oh, yes, well, I thought it was rather amusing. A fellow in front of me in the bus was telling it to his friend.
9: Oh.
12: It was about an Englishman, an Irishman, and a Scotsman.
9: Yeah. He's going to be a very good one.
12: Yes, I think so. Just wait a minute now. Yeah. It seems that the Englishman, the Irishman, and Scotsman were all staying at a hotel.
9: Yeah.
12: And then there was a chambermaid. Apparently, was a rather attractive girl, attractive chambermaid, you know. She was going around the rooms, turned down the beds, and that sort of thing. You follow me?
11: Where were you so far? Good.
12: Well, she went to the Scotsman's room, and he said, I won't attempt to do a Scots accent, though the fellow on the bus did it rather well. Anyway, the Scotsman said, I shan't want tea in the morning. So then she went into the Scotsman's room and...
11: No. She's been in the Scotsman's room. This must have been the Englishman's or the Irishman's.
12: Oh, I say, did I say she was in the Scotsman's room? Yes. Well, you're quite right. Thank you very much. Then she must have gone into the Irishman's room, you see. And the Irishman said, I shall want tea in the morning. And after that, the girl went into the... which room has she been in before? She went into the Englishman's room. Yes, that's right. She went into the Englishman's room. Yes.
11: Well, what happened then?
12: I don't know. The bus reached Hyde Park Corner and the fella got off. Rather a pity, I thought.
9: Well, never mind, sir, never mind. It was quite funny enough as it were.
12: Oh, yes.
9: As far as it went. Very good, sir, weren't it, Rebecca?
10: Yes.
9: Very funny.
12: Very much. You mind if I call you Rebecca? Yes. My goodness, I haven't enjoyed myself so much since VJ night. Or was it VE night? I always get it muddled up. Drink up, too. You're lagging behind.
11: I was just thinking what a marvellous time people have in the country, you know. We Londoners have lost touch with life's simple pleasures.
12: Yeah, simple pleasure. You're quite right.
9: I don't know how you put up with that there in London, from what I hear of it. You don't have no fresh air. Don't wake up and hear the birds singing.
11: No, you sometimes wake up and hear the birds coughing.
12: And there's all the traffic and the noise, not the way we were meant to live, you know.
9: You're quite right there, sir.
12: Of course, I'm a countryman at heart, actually, descended from farming stock, you know.
11: Hmm?
12: Gentlemen farmers, of course.
11: What a coincidence.
9: I thought you two looked as if you knowed something about farming.
12: Oh, know something about it, my dear fellow. It's my keenest interest. Often thought of buying a little place when I retire, as a matter of fact.
11: Yeah, me too.
9: Well, you're very wise, gentlemen, but why wait to retire? Now, funnily enough, I happen to know a nice little small holding going cheap right now.
12: For sale, you mean? Oh, I don't know about that.
11: I hardly think one could travel up to the ministry every day from here.
13: No, I don't think we could.
9: No. Perhaps I brought up a bit too soon. Well, have a few more glasses, and then we'll talk about it later.
11: I hate to mention it, one, but I suppose it really is time we went out to look at the farm.
12: Yes, I suppose it is. Quite right. Mr. Burge, we really must go out and look at the farm.
9: Oh, bless you, sir. You can't go out there now. It is dark.
12: Dark?
9: Dark.
12: So it is. Bless my soul. Do you realize it's 11 o'clock?
11: Oh, dear. Well, it looks as if we'll have to go away and come back tomorrow morning.
12: Yes,
9: no,
12: yes.
9: We can go away. No, never. No, wouldn't hear of it. We can put you up for the night, can't we, Rebecca?
11: Yes. But we've got rooms at the village inn.
9: No, they'll have locked up by now. Now, you stay here. That's all settled.
12: Well, very kind of you, Mr. Berger. What do you think, too? We could get an early start in the morning and see over the whole farm, couldn't
11: well,
12: we?
11: Well, I'm happy if you are, Val.
12: Yes, well, how kind
11: as long as it's not the room with the bull in it.
9: Ah, don't you worry about that, sir. That's Rebecca's room now. We'll fix you up. All nice and snug, we'll fix you up. And anyway, the party can go on for a bit, can't it? Now, fill the glasses, Rebecca, and wind up the gramophone. Yeah, yeah. We'll have some dancing.
13: There's no getting away from it, too. They certainly know how to enjoy themselves in the country. Be quiet. That's better.
12: What's that? Oh, my head. Where am I? Two, what do you think you're doing lying on the mantelpiece? Two, wake up. Wake up.
11: Oh, where am I?
12: You're in the fireplace now. What are we doing here, by heaven's sake?
11: Oh, it's coming back to me. The farm, the party.
12: Oh.
11: That chap Burge put us up.
12: Oh, my goodness, yes.
11: How do you feel, one?
12: Terrible. What's the time?
11: 7 o'clock. Do you think it's worth going to sleep again?
12: Not unless you can be sure you wouldn't wake up again. What were we drinking last night? Sheep dip?
11: Oh. Mrs. Burge's rhubarb wine.
12: Rhubarb wine. Oh, dear. Is that what it was? Rhubarb. Rhubarb. That rings a bell. Ah, yes. We've got to give this chap Burge what for about his rhubarb. Of course
11: That's
12: have.
11: Right. It's obvious the old devil's been breaking the rules.
12: Obvious.
11: Remember how he kept holding us back last night when we wanted to go out and inspect the crop?
12: I don't remember a great deal about last night, but I do remember that. Pass me my socks, would you please?
11: Yeah.
12: Thank you. And my briefcase, if you would. Just check the essential papers.
11: Here you are, one. The way I feel this morning, Mr. Burge won't know what hit him.
12: Let me see now. Form 101, output questionnaire. Hello, what's this?
11: What's what?
12: It looks like a bill of sale. By this deed, we, the undersigned, do herewith purchase from Nathaniel Burge that 30 acres of desirable farming land known as Arid Pastures. In consideration whereof, we shall pay the said Nathaniel Burge the sum of £10,000. Signed, Roland Hamilton Jones, Richard Laff. Oh, my goodness.
11: But that's us.
12: Well, of course it's us. How did it happen?
11: Oh, dear, I think it must have been somewhere after the bit where you stopped remembering.
12: Do you remember it?
11: I'm beginning to get a ghastly
12: glimmer. These are our signatures, all right. It's monstrous, monstrous.
11: Tear it up.
12: No good doing that. Bird is sure to have a copy.
11: Well, it looks like a legal document, too.
12: Don't you see? This is how he trapped that poor devil from the Bristol office.
11: It's fantastic. Anyone who's after him, he fills with rhubarb wine and sells a small piece of land for a large piece of money. Changes him overnight from avenging angel into Dan Archer.
12: Yes. Well, he may have fooled the Bristol chap, but he won't fool me. There are a dozen reasons why no court would uphold this contract. Now, let's find that crumbling rustic and tell him so.
9: I reckon I could manage another three of them there poached eggs.
10: Oh, yeah, then, Nathaniel.
9: Just have a couple more steaks, that's it. Busy day today. I got to shoot them wood pigeons in the top field. And then I got to shoot them rooks.
10: Oh, what about the men from the ministry, then?
9: Well, I may not need to shoot them after all. I reckon they'll shoot themselves when they see how the land lies, eh? And we'll have no more bother from they.
12: Ah, there you are, Burge. We want a word with you, please.
9: Ah, morning, gentlemen. Well, I hope you slept well.
12: Never mind about that. What about this?
9: Arid pastures. Yes. Oh, yes, yes.
12: You can't enforce this agreement, and you know it. And furthermore...
9: Bless you, sir. I wouldn't dream of forcing it. If you don't want the place, you just tear it up.
12: Oh?
9: Mind you, now your jobs at the ministry are finished, you'd be a nice place to retire to, wouldn't it?
12: What do you mean, we're not due to retire? What do you
11: think? Our jobs at the ministry aren't finished.
12: Of course not.
9: Well, they will be, won't they? When the newspapers get all the photographs I took last night.
12: Newspapers?
11: Photographs?
9: At our little...
11: What photographs?
9: Well, at our little party, you know, you two gentlemen. You were so merry and friendly with all the drinking and laughing and that. I thought we should have a few pictures, eh?
12: True, I don't like the sound of this. Wish I could remember what happened last night.
9: Well, for instance, you, sir. I got a good one of you. Riding up and down and shouting, "Forward the Light Brigade!" And waving your umbrella.
13: Did I do that? Well, it sounds a bit flamboyant, perhaps, but there's nothing basically wrong with riding up and down.
9: Ah, but it looks a bit daft on our old black saddle.
13: Oh, my goodness. I think I'd better sit down for a minute.
11: You really were rather indiscreet, one. It's all coming back to me. You kept shouting, "Tally-ho," and trying to make him jump over his trough. I remember it now.
9: Well, you should do. You was lying in the trough. Bail it out, you were, with your bowler hat and singing an eating boating song.
11: Oh,
9: yeah, I got two or three copies of that one, didn't I?
11: Well, I'd rather not see them, thank you.
9: Well, I doubt if the newspapers will feel the same way. I think they'll be very interested.
13: Just a minute. You mean we keep quiet about your rhubarb, or you publish the pictures? This is blackmail, Mr. Burr.
9: Well, I just leave you talking over amongst yourselves. Now, come along, Rebecca.
14: Miss Brownlow, have we heard from Hamilton, Jones and Lamb on their birds business?
15: No, Mr. Wright, not a word.
14: Oh, it's strange. It's over a week since they went down there. I suppose they're back in their offices, are they?
15: No, I rang their department this morning. Nothing's been heard of them at all. They're rather worried.
14: Worried, are they?
15: Yes, it seems Mr. Lamb has taken their teaspoon with him.
14: They've disappeared like that Bristol chap. I shall have to go down there myself. Order my car for 2:15, will you?
15: Haven't you forgotten this afternoon's meeting of the marketing board? There are those new proposals from the research department.
14: Yes, yes, of course. I can't leave till tomorrow, then. You'd better have the car here in the morning, first thing, 11:30.
11: Look, we've got to try something, man. We've been stuck in this terrible country pub for a week, and the truce expires tomorrow. If Birds doesn't get written permission to grow rhubarb of any length, he'll send these pictures to the Daily Mirror.
13: Yes, well, I know the terms of the truce, thank you very much. I negotiated them myself. Give me time to think. Time to get things in perspective and work out a just and sensible solution. Oh,
11: and have you thought of one?
13: No.
11: No. Well, I wish you'd give more thought to our problem and less to that American magazine you found in the bar.
13: Too. If anything can help us, this book can. See this article?
11: What? Persuasion pays people-wise. What does that mean?
13: It's by a top American psychiatrist, Julius J. Snyder. He says you can get anybody to do anything if you put it the right way. Try and make them, and they won't. But ask them nicely, and they will.
11: We should introduce Mr. Snyder to Mr. Birch.
13: That, my dear fellow, is exactly what I propose to do. Hmm? His methods, anyway. I see now we tackled Birds wrongly from the first. You adopted a hostile, masterful attitude, so he reacted. Now, tonight I'll talk to Birds the Snyder way, show him the rules are for his benefit, explain that by breaking them he lets the country down.
11: Well, if you persuade him to destroy those photographs and cut his rhubarb, I'll eat the first four sticks myself. Raw.
9: Well, friends, that be the last of the rhubarb cut. All pink and pretty and regulation length.
13: Well done, Nathaniel. That country's proud of you.
9: Well, it does my heart good to hear that. We pass this way but once, I say.
13: And in the case of this place, I say so, too.
11: And thank you, Nathaniel, for the photographs. They're all in this envelope, are they?
9: That's right, sir. Now, I want you both to have a good look round the farm before you go. See if I'm breaking any other rules without knowing, like... Must have everything how the government wants it. You showed me that last night, H.J.
13: I'm sure we both learnt a lot from each other, Nathaniel.
9: No. It was you who made me see the light. I'll not forget that little rhyme you taught me. Mm-hmm. What sort of place would England be if every chap behaved like I? Hello, who can that be? Bit early for old George's taxi, isn't it? I'd better go and see. Rebecca's out the back.
11: Oh, I don't know what you were telling him till 4 o'clock this morning, but it certainly worked.
13: Well, I appeal to his spirit of fair play, his common sense, and finally his patriotic feelings. And, of course, my mention of a possible spread of Robinson's rhubarb rot may have helped.
11: Oh, was that why I spent the night painting white spots on the larger leaves?
13: Not so loud. Anyway, the main thing is his whole crop stacked in neat 14-inch lengths, ready for market. Our job's done and everybody's happy.
9: This way, sir. There they are.
14: Ah, I found you at last, you two. London's been very worried about you.
13: Really?
14: Thought you'd disappear.
11: No, we've been guests of our good friend Mr. Bird here.
14: Well, it's a pity you missed yesterday's meeting of the Rhubarb Marketing Board. We made some important decisions.
13: Did you?
14: Our research chemists have made a major breakthrough. They've now discovered that longer rhubarb has more vitamins. Now, guess what?
11: You tell us, Mr. Wright.
14: As from this morning, no rhubarb can be marketed less than 16 inches long. That'll be good news for you, Mr. Bert.
9: giant blasty. Rebecca, fetch me my gun.
5: Now, steady, Nathaniel, steady. Don't let's be crude about this. Mr. Wright, I'm sure you must be very thirsty after your long journey. Why don't you try a little of this excellent rhubarb wine?
14: Oh, huh? Very well, then. And later on, you can put me in the picture.
5: In the picture? Don't worry, Mr. Wright. We'll put you in the picture.
14: Oh, that's good. Remember.
3: Muddling through as the men from the ministry were Wilfred Hyde-White and Richard Murdoch, with Roy Dotrice, Brian Elton, and Patricia Hayes. The Men from the Ministry is written and produced by Edward Taylor.
16: Wilfred Hyde-White is now appearing in Miss Pell is Missing at the Criterion Theatre, London.

0: down.
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0: Thank you very much. Thank you very much. How do you do, ladies and gentlemen? This is Bob broadcasting from NBC again. It's been a long, long time, hope. Telling you whether you're a soldier or a civilian, if you see a girl that's well stacked like a deck and you like the neck, use Pepsin and buy Heck and you'll have her spellbound like Gregory Peck. Well, here I am back in Hollywood. Hollywood, that's a local expression meaning mob, jam, packed. And I don't care if you do want to shop on the fifth floor, go back down and come up inside the building. Nice to be back, and the whole NBC staff turned out to welcome me back today. Everybody from the office boy down. And it was a wonderful reception. The crowd went wild and actually threw themselves at my feet. I'm still trying to find out which one of them tied my shoelaces together. And, of course, as soon as I stepped out of the car, I was mobbed by autograph hounds. You know what an autograph hound is. That's the guy that runs up, grabs you by the collar, shoves a leaky fountain pen under your nose, and says, up close you ain't so much. And it's really been a busy week. I attended the Betty Davis marriage. I always find my postcards go like hotcakes at those affairs. And Betty was so happy she cried. I don't know how long Betty cried, but 10 minutes after the ceremony started, the place was knee-deep in rice pudding. I had a wonderful view of the first part of the ceremony, then my fingertips slipped off the windowsill. But I'm really thrilled to be back in town. Hollywood Boulevard looks so pretty as Santa Claus Lane. That's a slight transformation that occurs to Hollywood Boulevard every December so that it looks like one of Orson Welles' nightmares with Monty Woolley wandering through it. They had a big parade at the opening. Santa Claus led the parade with a big pack on his back. W.C. Fields was next. He had quite a load, too. They wanted W.C. Fields to be Santa Claus, but it didn't work out. Every time he exhaled, his whiskers caught fire. Fear of that joke catching on fire, but it was a wonderful parade. Wonderful parade, but I'm still looking for the guy who tore a phone book into little pieces, then threw the city directory. They wanted W.C. Fields to be Santa Claus, but it didn't work out. Every time he exhaled, his whiskers caught fire. That's the one that started my downfall right there. Have to have a little egg in the middle, don't you really? What a parade. Unfortunately, Santa's sleigh stopped in front of the theater where Lost Weekend is playing. In 5 minutes, both of the reindeer's eyes were bloodshot. They wanted W.C. Fields to be Santa Claus, but it didn't work out every time he exercised. I thought I'd sneak that in while you were in good humor. I've never seen such a crowd. My brother got into the crowd on the sidewalk for about $600, and I don't think I've ever seen so many kids so happy. It was like the night out at Crosby's when his gang heard Sinatra hit that flat note. I'll get it right here. Hello?
1: Hello?
0: Hello?
1: Hello?
0: Hello?
1: Oh, yes, we should have gotten a joke to go in there.
0: Kelowna, where are you? You're supposed to be here at NBC.
1: Well, hope this is the closest parking space I could find.
0: But where are you, Kelowna?
1: Camp Roberts. Don't annoy me now. Hope I'm busy kissing a whack.
0: Private?
1: Well, not exactly. A couple of second lieutenants are taking notes. Ah, it's wonderful, Hope. She just kissed me first on one cheek, then on the other, then on the nose, and then on the chin.
0: She kissed you on both cheeks, then on the nose, then on the chin. Why did she do that, Kelowna?
1: I don't know. I guess she likes to beat around the bush. That's it. Beat around the bush. Yes. Oh, well. It's better than driving a garbage truck.
0: I wanted W.C. Fields to be Santa Claus, but it didn't work out. Say, Colonna, why does your head come to such a point?
1: The sailboat in the water on my brain. What's your story?
0: Colonna, don't be silly. How could you get a sailboat in the water on your brain?
1: Big eardrum, small nephew.
0: I still think that's a good joke. Colonna, you know, if this program is a failure, I'm going to lay it at your doorstep.
1: Okay, but it'll take a long time for it to hatch.
0: Colonna, stop fooling around. Get here to Hollywood for the show.
1: Okay, Hope, I'll have my friend Joe shoot me out of a cannon. Here I go into the barrel.
0: Colonna, that's impossible.
1: No, it isn't, Hope. Okay, Joe, shoot me straight at Hollywood. Ready? Fire! Dad. Glendale.
0: Colonna, what happened?
1: That Joe, he put a curve on me.

0: up.
1: Let's dance.
2: Who, me?
1: Not you.
2: Oh, gee.
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1: Dear Miriam, sweet Miriam, now she's using Irium. Now the gal is tough, that's senior hump.
2: Let's dance.
3: I'll sing.
2: Let's swing.
3: Okay.
1: So folks are like Miriam, use Irium.
4: Ladies and gentlemen, Friday, December the 7th, is free movie day in 16,000 theaters throughout the United States. Instead of buying a ticket, you will be admitted free by buying a victory bond. Our fighting men finished their job. How's about finishing yours? Go to your favorite motion picture theater Friday, buy your victory bond, and see that picture you've been waiting to see. Remember, Friday is free movie day, and here's Francis Langford. Come on.

0: That's the third one that's gone by. Well, Robert has to be on the next one. I'll finally see what the guy looks like that the USO asked me to write letters to. Gee, he must be interested in me. He's been writing to me ever since I sent him my address and the stamp. Gee, I hope he's handsome. In those snapshots he sent, I could never see his face through the bars. I wonder if he's sitting on the train thinking of me.
1: Gee, I'm almost there. I must be in love with Frances, all right. That's twice now I've spelled her name out in banana peels in the aisle. Boy, I can't believe I'm finally going to see her. I wonder if I should grease my hair down some more. I better not. It's dangerous hanging out the window and getting it off the axle. I wish I could have found a really beautiful present to give her, but I'll get sick if I eat another box of those Cracker Jacks. See, there's a girl with a red carnation. Red carnation in her hair. That must be her. Frances! Guess I was a little over-anxious. Oh, hello.
0: Gee, are you the man I've been writing to all this time?
1: Sure, I'm the man. Don't you see the red rose?
0: Yes, I see it. And now that we've met, you can take it out of your hair. So you're really Robert.
1: Well, I sent you a picture of myself, didn't I? What are you so surprised about?
0: Well, gee, in the picture, you've got a forehead.
1: Well, that was before my last GI haircut. You'll like me better when you see more of me.
0: You mean you left some on the train?
1: Say, you not only have lines, but you have lines.
0: So you really like me, huh?
1: Well, I ain't chewing on this railroad track because I need the iron in my system. But I knew you'd be a warm cookie. I could tell by your letters.
0: How could you tell?
1: Well, on all the airmail stamps, the pilot was out on the wing fanning himself.

0: Here's a little present for you, Francie. I was sitting behind a lady in the train that had some flowers, and I swiped a few of them for you.
1: Thank you, Robert. They're lovely flowers.
0: Yeah, it looks like a pretty expensive hat. Lucky for me, she got off at Hollywood.
1: Oh, were you in Hollywood?
0: Yeah, and I picked up a lot of fast stuff there.
1: You did?
0: Yeah, you want to chew some hot tar?
1: You chew tar? Did you pick that up in Hollywood?
0: Yeah, right off of Sunset Boulevard.
2: Sure did.
0: Well, what do you say? Are you and me going to get hit?
1: Well, first of all, I'll have to let my father give you his approval.
0: Go ahead, work it out. It's a half hour.
2: And a box of Snickers. So that's what it is.
1: Well,
0: try it again.
1: All,
0: it's all right.
1: First of all, you'll have to get my father's approval.
0: Bad lighting here.
1: He came down here with me to check up and see what kind of a man you were. I'll call him. Father!
3: Coming, daughter. Dad, he got run over by the train, eh?
1: Father, this is the soldier I came to meet.
3: Did you have any trouble finding him, daughter?
1: No, I just looked around, and there he was, standing on the platform.
3: More specific, which plank did he crawl out of?
1: Father, you don't understand. This is Robert. What do you think I should do?
3: Run!
1: Father!
3: Oh, don't cry, daughter. He may not be much to look at, but he's a man. You are a man, aren't you?
0: Oh, yeah, well, you can laugh, but I may go into pictures.
1: Oh, Robert, I'm afraid you wouldn't have a chance.
3: Leave him alone, daughter. After all, Lassie made it.
0: That's a fine way to talk to me. I was just going to ask for your daughter's hand.
3: Which one?
0: No, I'm serious.
3: Well, this isn't a water pistol I've got here. Now, tell me, do you have any money?
0: Well, after all, two can live as cheaply as one.
3: Well, that's fine. But what are you going to live on? Well, I guess we can use you on the farm. The hired man drinks too much.
0: He drinks too much?
3: Yes, every time he milks the cow, he brings the pail back empty.
1: Oh, Father, then you give your consent?
3: Yes, daughter, I give my consent for you two to marry. Until death do you part, and let no man come between you. That Tommy Manville really works fast, doesn't it?
0: Just a little sound effect on it. Give me Ennis to be here next week.
3: Thank you very much.
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5: Dear Miriam, sweet Miriam, now she's using Irium. Now the gal is stopped at the senior house.
6: Let's
1: dance! I'll sing!
6: Let's rock it!
5: What should be like Miriam? Use Irium!
0: Thank you, Skinny Ennis. Ladies and gentlemen, I only read what's written there. There it is right there. Ladies and gentlemen, during the past few years, I've gotten a little out of touch with the goings-on here in Sid Strauss Hollywood Studios. So tonight, I've invited an old friend to come down here to give me a few pointers. Hollywood's most polished man about town and social leader, Mr. Jimmy Durante. Here he is.
6: Thank you, peasant. How are you, Robert? How are things with the hoi polloi? You know, I'm here to brush you up on that there society there.
7: Oh, are you sure you're an authority on the subject?
6: Do you doubt my integrity? Why, I'm one of the 400.
7: And what do the other 399 have to say about it?
6: They keep screaming everybody wants to get into the act.
7: So you're the crumb in the upper crust, huh?
6: I'm telling you, Robert, I'm on page one of Who's Who under What's That.
7: So you're really a blue blood.
6: Are you jesting? My blood is so pure, my corpuscles sing melancholy baby.
7: What a funnier joke if you said blue like it was on the paper right there.
6: I only read what's on the paper.
7: Why should you be able to read tonight? Follow along in our pattern. Do you mean to say you remember the horse you set, Jimmy?
6: Indubitably. You're taking Indubitably, you're talking to one of the pillars of society, if I may coin a phrase.
7: Oh. Well, if you coin that one, you'll get 5 years for counterfeiting.
6: Wait till I get him on the Rexall. Oh.
7: Too early to get your plug in. What are you doing? Oh, they sell peps in the door. I forgot. But I'm really amazed, Jimmy. You knew nothing about society when I left town.
6: Knew nothing? Why, I'm the one who taught Emily to post. I cured the continent in Elsa's Maxwell. That's the one I told you to take up. And I'm the blue blood who put Hilda on her guard.
7: Why, well, pick up right there.
6: Why, while the Duke of Westchester was away, I hobnobbed with the Duchess.
7: And when the Duke returned?
6: He played hob with my knob. Durani, you mad fool, you.
7: Oh, you impetuous Maxie Rosenblum. Say, I'd like to go to one of those social affairs with you, Jimmy.
6: Well, as luck would have it, Bob, I'm going to a shindig. The caviar and crumpet set us tossing in Pasadena tonight. It's very exclusive, but I'll take you along regardless. How soon can you be ready to leave?
7: In 5 minutes, Jimmy. Did you say this is in Pasadena?
6: Yes, that's
7: make it,
6: right.
7: Make it in 10 minutes. It'll take me a little time to find my Hoover button. Okay,
6: Well, here we are, Bob. In a big, beautiful house.
7: Yeah, hide the bicycle in the shrubbery and let's go in. Where's the doorbell?
6: There ain't any. Here's the way you do it in these big, ritzy joints. Anaconda Copper!
8: Good evening, sir. Come in. Miss Van Langford's domicile.
6: And your father's mustache to you.
8: And here is your hostess, presenting Miss Frances Van Langford.
9: Oh, how ecstatic you could come.
10: This was nothing.
9: I just had to meet you theatrical people. You see, I was on the stage early in my career.
7: Who was driving, Wells or Fargo?
6: Bob. I'll show you how to be ritzy. Oh, Francis, I'm just too charmed to be at your party. It's a delightful affair. Really, it is. Round.
9: Oh, thank you, James. You're just too. You know, James, I had a very thrilling experience today. I touched Van Johnson.
6: Yeah? How much?
7: Hey, tell me, Miss Van, are you really one of them debutantes?
9: Well, I am coming out.
6: Yeah. I was just...
7: Think before you... You know it. Now what?
9: How about some champagne, Mr. Durante?
6: Oh, I may have a slipper or two.
9: Do you always drink champagne from a slipper?
6: Yeah, but only if the girls have water on the knee.
9: Why?
6: Well, that way I get a chaser, too.
9: I wonder if we could possibly persuade Mr. Durante to play the piano for us.
7: Well, I'll get him another stool.
6: I picked out this little number specially for this party. It's very highbrow. Stop the music! Stop the music! Stop the music! What kind of a piano is this?
9: It's a Steinway, Mr. Durante.
6: Well, get Stein out of the way. This is going to be a solo. I was sitting at my piano the other day, but my mind was ill at ease. They were coming to take it away that afternoon. I was all by myself in a mellow mood, improvising symphonies. My right hand was playing Mozart's Minuet, and at the same time, my left hand was playing the Habanera from Carmen, and at the same time, my mouth was whistling a sextet from Luigi. And while all this was going on, what do you think my foot was doing? While keeping time, it was cracking walnuts. You see, I had to eat, too. Then in the midst of my soliloquy, a strange feeling came over me. My right hand stopped playing. My left hand stopped playing. My mouth stopped whistling. And my footsteps cracking the walnuts. Food became secondary. Why? Because, ladies and gentlemen, I found it. I found it. Lost cause. That's it. The lost cause. Wait a minute. Wait a minute. Wait a minute. I found a chord. Go out and find your own chord. So let's celebrate. I'm feeling great. I'm the guy that found the lost chord. That's it. I'll have my name in the Hall of Fame, cause I just went and found that chord. It hasn't changed. Everyone knows Tchaikovsky wasn't recognized for 200 years. Brahms wasn't recognized for 300 years. Beethoven wasn't recognized for 400 years. I can't wait that long. I've only got 2 changes of clothes. So let's celebrate. I'm feeling great. I'm the guy that found the lost chord. You know, it wasn't easy finding that lost chord. Working in my attic, I didn't sleep for days and days. I'd have been in terrible shape if I hadn't slept nights. Ladies and gentlemen, how I struggled. I worked my brain to the bone. First, I put an A flat with a B minor. Then I put a B minor with an F major. Then I put an F major with a B minor. Then I tried an A and a B and a B and a G and a G and an E and an E and a D and a D and a B and a B and a B and a D and a G. What a piano, no apostrophes. People said I was mad, but that didn't discourage me. They said Mozart was mad. They said Puccini was mad. They said Louis was mad.
10: Who was Louis?
6: My uncle, he was mad. Soon my efforts bore fruit and I found it. The lost cause. Music lovers, do you realize what you're hearing? I'll play it again. That ain't the chord. Neither is that. Neither is that. Neither is that. What happened to it? I lost the chord. Lock the doors. Nobody leaves the joint until the chord is returned. Call out the cops. Call out the Marines. Call out the Air Corps.
11: Call for Philip Morris.
6: Philip Morris. Everybody wants to get into the act. Ladies and gentlemen, I'm going to sit down on the keyboard of this piano until the chord is returned. That's it. The lost chord. I found it. I found it by sitting on the piano keyboard. I'll try it again. Very strange. I usually play by ear.

0: for the memory of war bonds bought before that helped to win the war. But now it's won, let's win the peace by buying one bond more. And we thank you so much. And thanks for the memory of all the bonds you keep and profits that you'll reap. To those who lost their lives, the cost was surely not that cheap. And we thank them so much. They want to thank Jimmy Durante very much for being with us tonight. And I'll see you on the Rexall Show soon, Jimmy. And all you people in Phoenix, Arizona, we'll be seeing you at the gigantic Victory Loan Show next Tuesday night in Phoenix, Arizona. It's been fun doing the show for the civilians for a change. And folks, I'd like to take a second to toss an orchid to the American civilian for the job he and she did in this war. You know, plenty of civilian men in overalls and civilian girls in blue jeans sweat plenty of sweat to turn out the stuff that put Eisenhower in Berlin and MacArthur in Tokyo. And many a civilian has a little button that says, I gave a pint of blood, and in many a case, it's a gallon. And what about those women who met and still meet the troop trains and make with the coffee and sandwiches? What wonderful women they are. All they ask in return is a sailor's hello, mom, or to watch a chowhound put a dent in their home cooking. And those GI wives, what an outfit they are, as strong as your best armor division. Those Army and Navy wives took from 2 to 4 years of loneliness with less griping than you hear in a separation center. Many of them divided their time between the assembly line and caring for little G.I. Joe Jr. But this war was a family affair. There were 12 million men in uniform, and backing them up were 120 million civilians at home. And speaking of those 120 million civilians, as the B-29 pilot said over the intercom, brother, what a ground crew. Good night.
1: President presented Bob Hope, broadcasting from Hollywood, California. This is Wendell Niles reminding you to change to Pepsodent toothpaste. For Pepsodent, and only Pepsodent, can change this serious.
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the sergeants, the first kickers too. Bless all the corporals. Bless you. For we're saying goodbye to them all. As up the gangway we crawl. No ice cream and cookies.

0: Have you been doing anything lately, Marilyn, for the Flyers?
1: Well, yes, Jimmy. The other night I went out with a navigator. But those boys must be bashful. Because it was an hour before he held my hand, and it was another hour before he kissed me.
0: Well, you've got to expect that from a navigator.
1: Why?
0: They always stop to chart their courses.
2: Say, I could have told you that, Miss Maxwell. I'm an expert on navigation.
0: You are, huh? Well, it's easy to steer clear of me, so.
2: Well, later. But right now, I need some personal advice on some business.
0: Is it?
2: Maybe you can give it to me, huh?
0: Fine. Tell me your problem, and I'll try and give you the business.
2: I'm in love.
0: Oh, who are you in love with?
2: A girl. What else? Well, what a girl. You know, she came out in 41.
0: What's your time on the back trip? To pull her up, she's going too fast.
2: You wouldn't say that after you've seen a picture here. Take a look at it.
0: Oh, has Ripley seen this?
2: Just a minute, you're holding the picture upside down.
0: Oh, upside down. Oh, pardon me. Oh, now I've got it straight. I got a TL for you.
2: Wow.
0: Looks better the other way.
2: How can I make an impression with the girl?
0: Get away from her. Whatever you do, don't give her that line that two can live as cheap as one. I tried that once with a girl.
2: What happened?
0: Her father moved in with me.
2: Say, have you got any suggestions, Mr. Prada?
3: Well, I was in love once, but the girl gave me the runaround.
0: That kid must have been quite an athlete.
3: That's my boy, Professor.
2: I can see I'll get nowhere talking to you guys. Say, Miss Maxwell, what type of a man do you think girls really prefer?
1: Well, personally, Yuki, I like a man who is tall. In fact, I can hardly resist kissing a man if he's over 6 feet.
0: Somebody get me a chair, please.
2: Look, Bing, I'm invited over to our house for dinner, and I need a little advice on how to act on the table.
0: At the table?
2: Yeah.
0: Well, just act within your reach.
2: No, what I mean is, suppose they serve pizza.
0: Yeah.
2: What do I do with the pits?
0: The pizza pits?
2: Yeah, do I bend down when nobody's looking and slip them in the cuffs of my trousers?
0: Oh, a much simpler way than that.
2: What?
0: If you just hold the pits in your hand.
2: Yeah.
0: You shake hands with the hostess when you're saying goodnight.
2: Then what?
0: Just let go.
2: Oh.
0: Marilyn's going to let go now with milk, man. Keep those bottles quiet.

I wanna give my all if I'm gonna give it, but I gotta get the shot. I if I'm gonna.

0: 1929, Franklin Delano Roosevelt is sworn in as governor of the state of New York. Bobby Jones wins the National Open. 1929, Commander Byrd flies to the South Pole and Albert Einstein issues his theory of relativity. 1929, and during the long winter nights of this depression year, fainting young men sitting with their girls before the fireplace are saying,
1: "Oh, gee, it's sure nice sitting here in your living room, throwing logs on the fire. But that wood sure burns fast."
2: "Yes, this last load of wood is almost gone."
1: "Sure is. Tell you what, if we need any more, I'll go next time."
2: "Harry."
1: "Yeah?"
2: "Isn't this comfy? Just you and I, here on the Davenport with a house all to ourselves."
1: "You mean your father isn't home?"
2: "No, Harry."
1: "Your mother isn't here either, huh?"
2: "Uh-uh."
1: "How about your little sister?"
2: "She's gone, too."
1: "Then we're here all alone."
2: "Mm-hmm. All alone."
1: "Well, I guess I'll get out the pool room. I'm lonesome."
2: "Oh, Harry, stay here with me, please."
1: "Oh, gee, you remind me of that other girl I used to go with. The first time I took her out, I took her to supper. Then I took her to a movie, then for a drive, and then I took her home."
2: "Well, didn't you kiss her goodnight?"
1: "Just, no. I figured I'd done enough for that girl already."
2: "My time is your time."
1: "What's that?"
2: "Well, it's a new song, My Time is Your Time. I heard it sung on the radio by a fellow named Moody Valley. Ever hear of it?"
1: "No, but I've heard his brother Lehi."
3: "Oh, get it? Lehi Valley. Rudy, pretty good, huh?"
2: "Well, Harry, you're a car."
1: "Yes. You know any other new songs?"
2: "Well, there's one called Stardust."
3: "How's that go?"
2: "Sometimes I wonder why I spend the lonely night dreaming of a star." Isn't that a pretty thing?
1: "Yeah, I heard a good one. Reminds me of you."
2: "Yeah,
1: it's pretty, and so are you." "Sounds like this. Every little breeze seems to whisper Louise.

0: after gathering a mighty crop of guffaws in such films as Ball of Fire, as well as on the radio, Richard Hyden, oftentimes known as Professor Tarp, went abroad several months ago. His mission, under the auspices of the British equivalent to our own Victory Committee, was to entertain the troops. And he did, at the very front. This evening, we welcome him back, Professor Richard Hyden.
1: So do you do.
0: How do you do, Professor?
1: So do I do what? I see what you mean. I'm afraid I'm still all of a twitter over an incident what occurred on the train on my return to California.
0: Why, what happened, Professor?
1: Well, as the train left the terminal at New York, I was standing, and an elderly lady started to arrive and offer me her seat. And naturally, I was too chivalrous to accept, so I refused. And held her firmly in her seat with my knee. After 3 days, on arriving at Pasadena, I noticed that she, too, was all a twitter.
0: What about?
1: Well, it seems she wanted to get off at Philadelphia.
0: Well, try out for the Phillies, Professor, how long were you up at the front with the boys?
1: Oh, about 15 months, Mr. Crosby. Oh, and oh, yes. The boys hear quite a few of your broadcasts and recordings. They're especially fond of hearing your Bob Hope song.
0: Bob Hope? I never sung a song about Bob Hope.
1: Oh, yes. Let me recall it to you. Bob Hope. Bob Hope. Bob Hope. Bob Hope. You remember?
0: Yes, I do know. Professor, we heard about you being in the Mediterranean Theater. Did your trip take you anywhere else?
1: Oh, yes, Mr. Carpenter. I went directly from America to Europe. And I also visited England.
0: Beautiful country, England. I particularly like Worcestershire. Great country.
1: Oh, yes, you see some pretty things there.
2: Do you really, Professor?
1: You see some pretty things here, too.
0: Did you go to Africa, Professor?
1: Oh, yes, both North and South. South Africa. Boogie. I beg your pardon. I am the singer in this group.
0: Oh. Well, Professor, did you visit the Brooks?
1: Yes.
0: Altair?
1: Yes.
0: Salerno?
1: Could be.
0: Were you in Casablanca?
1: No, that was Ingrid Bogart.
0: Oh. Did you see any action up there at the front?
1: Oh, I was in quite a few bummies.
2: Professor, what did you do in case of a raid?
1: Swallowed the dice and kicked the money.
0: Now, look, this tickering must stop. Well, Professor, how is your back after such a fatiguing trip? I suppose you're going to rest up a bit, get some sleep, and build up your stamina.
1: Oh, no, not at all. I have already launched a new project. I have surfaced about, and I'm running sightseeing tours throughout Hollywood.
0: Well, what do you charge for your tours, Professor?
1: Oh, I have two prices for the Hollywood tour, 50 cents and 75 cents. For 75 cents, I include box, lunch, and a trip through Boys Town.
0: Now, wait a minute. I thought Boys Town was in Nebraska.
1: Oh, sorry, I meant being across this south.
0: Bing, why don't you take a trip on the Professor's bus?
1: I'd be delighted to have you as a passenger, Mr. Crosby. Now, you wait here, and I'll be back practically instantly.

0: It's completely equipped with a stupid charger, no hair upholstery, and a dog license.
1: Why a dog license?
0: Well, can't you see? It's a great hell. Well, now, hop in and let's get on our way with our sightseeing.
2: Hey, can I go along?
3: Yuki, we're going sightseeing, not seeing sights.
2: What about me? I'd like to go, too.
0: All right, Mr. Trotter, drop in.
2: All right, where do I sit?
0: Well, you'll find a seat in the last row.
2: Where do I sit?
0: Take that seat in the second row.
2: Where do I sit?
0: You can have those two seats in the third row. And hold it. If you will remain perfectly quiet and give me your undivided attention, I will point out the various places of interest. We are now passing through Hollywood, the fastest growing city in Los Angeles. I must insist upon a deathly hour. The main thoroughfare we are approaching is Hollywood Boulevard, one of the world's finest game preserves.
2: Game preserve? Why, nobody goes hunting on Hollywood Boulevard.
0: Tourists, huh? And now, gentlemen, on the left we have the...
1: Boy, pipe that blonde.
0: How do you do? Step right in, Missy.
4: Oh, thank you very much.
0: Oh, that's all right. The fare is a full 50-50.
4: Oh, but I haven't got 50 cents.
2: Here, I'll pay a fare.
3: No, I'll pay a fare.
2: No, let me pay.
3: No, let me pay.
2: All right, you pay it, quitter.
0: Ladies and gentlemen, I don't want to have to get ugly. No. The magnificent edifice we are passing is the Carthay Circus. Attention, please. On the left, ladies and gentlemen, is the Bob Hope Studio.
3: What do you mean, the Bob Hope Studio? That's Paramount. I worked there too, you know.
0: Yes.
3: Well, Bob Hope Studio.
0: Well, you see what it is, Mr.
3: You saw my last picture, didn't you?
0: That's right. Well, and Mr. Hope had all the best billing.
3: Yeah.
0: And he also had the best billing.
3: Yeah.
0: Well...
3: On the left, ladies and gentlemen, is the Bob Hope Studio.
0: And on the left, Boulder Dam.
3: Boulder Dam? Why, that's ridiculous.
0: Mr. Trotter, would you please sit down?
2: Excuse me. Say, what's that over there? Isn't that a racetrack?
0: Yes, that is beautiful Santa Anita. If you will look to your left, you will notice one of Mr. Crosby's horses round in the far turn into the stretch.
4: But the last race at Santa Anita was run 2 years ago.
0: A Crosby horse never gives up. And now we are approaching the houses of our movie star. On the left, you can see Dorothy Lamour taking a sunbath.
2: What's on the right?
0: This is no time for silly, idiotic questions. And now, ladies and gentlemen, we continue through the residential district of the movie star. And on the left, we have... Mr. Crosby, put down that brick. Please, Mr. Crosby, don't throw it.
3: I did it, and I'm glad.
0: We have just passed Frank Sinatra's house.

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1: Hello, Cheeky.
2: 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Hello, Cheeky.
3: Hello.
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7: What a funny way to make a living.

0: here are the answers to last week's program.
1: Yes.
2: No.
0: Once in a while.
1: When I can get it.
2: And certainly not be off or I'll call a policeman.
0: If you have those answers in the correct order, you're a flaming sight doubter than we are.
1: And now, here is Tim Brooke Taylor with a word on doors.
2: Gentlemen.
1: Thank you.
2: Ladies and gentlemen, please pay particular attention. Here is a subtle joke.
0: I've ironed your underskirt, Mr. Zeary, and I've washed your underthings, Miss Bubbles, and now I'll go and prepare tea for you both.
1: That was an excerpt from Valley of the Dolls.
2: Well, that was subtle. That was really subtle. One of the subtlest jokes I've ever heard. What does it mean?
1: Tim, if you would put down that 1938 copy of Health and Deficiency, you might learn a thing or two.
2: Such as?
1: Such as the French, Latin and English for left are gauche, sinister and Michael Foot.
0: Someone has scratched the entire contents of the Bible on a pinhead and Nicholas Parsons isn't very pleased.
2: Is that all?
1: Yes.
2: In that case, I'm going back to my naughty magazine.
0: Don't, Tim. Have a meanwhile instead, lad.
2: Oh, thank you. Oh, the one with the marzipan's gone. Oh. Never mind, I'll have this meanwhile. Meanwhile, on the Trans-Siberian Railway at Vladivostok, where it's bloody freezing.
3: Good evening, madam.
4: Good evening, sir.
3: Enough of this idle chatter. Let's go to bed.
4: Okay.
0: Ah, that reminds me, I must get a couple of sleepers.
2: Where are you going?
0: Nowhere, I've just had my ears pierced.
2: You're a poof.
0: That's a lie, darling. Shall we dance?
2: Certainly.
1: Oh. It was never like this on Jack and Ori. On behalf of Equity, our trade union, here is a message for all actors with small parts. No, I'll rephrase that. Character actors. That's it, character actors. Do not accept contracts from unregistered managements. Do not accept suites from old gentlemen in trains. And finally, do not attempt to climb Vanessa Redgrave without a safety net.
0: Good evening. I am a scarab or Egyptian dung beetle. I'd like to read you a poem that I've written.
2: Do many dung beetles write poems?
0: No, most of them are working on sex novels or biographies of Spyro Agnew.
2: Now, there's a name to conjure with.
0: Oh, I don't think so. I can't see Tommy Cooper coming out and saying, Spyro Agnew, just like that.
2: Let's have the poem, then.
0: So you shall. The dancing girls loved Rameses. He had them all in fits. He'd tickle all their fancies and squirt water
2: on...
0: No. I'm sorry. I know no better. It's all right for you English dung beetles with your public school education.
2: I'm not a dung beetle.
0: Sorry, I must get these glasses fixed. Oh, well, all the best. If you're ever in Cairo and want to be naughty with a mummy...
2: Get out.
0: Bookshelf, our review programme in which Whitmore Abdomen and Dorinda Spitt discuss a couple of things that came out this week. No, I'll rephrase that. Two new publications.
5: Hell yeah. Well, the books Dorinda and I will be discussing today are... Don't do that, Dorinda, when I'm talking. It puts me off, dear. The books are Show Us Your Stocking Tops Baby by Barbara Cartland and The Dark Miasma of My Understanding by Jimmy Savile. In the children's section, we'll be discussing William and the Perverts. The Cartland book first. Dorinda?
6: Well, I found I couldn't put it down.
5: Interesting.
6: No, someone had put glue on the cover. Ah.
5: I found these sex scenes very explicit.
6: Yes, particularly the one where he ripped off her blouse,
5: yes, revealing her
6: naked body
5: and then held her onto the bed. I'm awfully sorry. I'm afraid that's all we've got time for. Your place or mine, Dorinda?
6: Mine.
5: Oh, yes, all right, dear.
0: Next week's bookshelf will feature St. John Gusset and Jim Elbow. We shouldn't have the same trouble with them. Oh, I don't know, though. This is BBC Radio's Something or Other, and the time is... knocking on a bit. The next programme is Itmar. No, it isn't. I haven't had one of those days. Oh, the wife's fault. She overdid it with the celery last night. Ah, I knew I had it somewhere. Gateshead, as I remember. Oh, never mind. Here it is. The next programme is in Welsh.
7: Rastiniag mi fanwy chlachnamar yn gyrwym criw asiwr yn Penrith. A spokesman for the government denied this.
2: But you can't trust these politicians, can you? Oh, what a funny way to hand in my notice. And with that, over to Jimmy Young inside a Spanish omelette.
1: Meanwhile, in a speakeasy next to the tonic wine.
8: Joe sent me.
9: Come in.
10: Joe sent me.
9: Come in.
11: Joe sent me.
9: Come in.
10: Joe sent me.
9: Come in.
1: Hi.
2: Hi, Joe. Sorry you can't come in. The place is full of your crummy friends.
1: One of my grandparents was a Chicago gangster, you know.
2: Really?
1: Oh, yes. Muggsy Junkin. Real terror. Bootlegging, extortion, kidnappings, and at least 4 killings.
2: Good heavens.
1: Then when she was 18, she married and settled down.
2: Ah. My mother used to make table mats for Lucky Luciano.
12: You mean...
2: Yes, she made raffia for the mafia.
12: Barry.
2: You've got to laugh here.
1: Barry.
2: I can get daffier.
1: Tim, confiscate his teeth.
12: He hasn't got them today. My wife's borrowed them to do the crimping round the steak and kidney pudding.
1: That reminds me, I was going to phone your wife and thank her for that lovely dinner last night.
12: Why didn't you?
1: It was awful.
12: How dare you? My wife is the finest cook in Chipping Sodbury.
1: But you live in Hampstead.
12: That explains the gravy on the cornflakes.
13: Thank you for that wonderful introduction. Hi, fans. Dennis, he must be in league with the Devil King here. On behalf of Andre Previn and the lads, give us a kiss, darling.
0: You're quite right, young Dennis. It is time for our song. This is for Alice and George Threadbare, who are celebrating their 21st. And that's only this week.

0: Hello?
1: Hello, I'm a music lover.
0: Really?
1: Yes, I just got engaged to a recording of the Sid Lawrence Orchestra.
0: Do you want to complain?
1: No, it's just that I live underneath Alice and George Threadbare. You remember they were celebrating their 21st?
0: Oh, yes.
1: I wonder if you asked them to keep the noise down a bit.
0: Certainly.
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2: Wanted, cup final ticket in exchange for wife. 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
1: Forget it.
0: And now, with great pride, we present our special guest for this show. Will you welcome, please, the fabulous Dumb Boney?
3: No.
0: What do you mean, no?
3: I'm not the fabulous Dumb Boney.
0: Who are you, then?
3: I am the unfabulous Dumb Boney.
0: What's the difference?
3: Oh, you see, the fabulous Dumb Boney, he does an act where he juggled 24 billiard balls, stick of rhubarb, Land Rover and a scrambled egg while playing selections from Bach on the saxophone, balance on a six-foot pole.
0: That's terrific. What do you do?
3: I throw a penny up in the air and I catch it. Look! Sometimes I catch it.
0: You mean that's it?
3: Pretty well. I did try yodeling Edelweiss at the same time, but I kept swallowing the penny.
0: Not very good, is it? I mean, compared with the other Dumb Boney.
3: It depends on your taste. If you want flashy ostentation, you book him. If you want quiet charm, you book me.
0: You rely a lot on charm.
3: Of course I do, you skinny little poof.
0: Well, Mr. Dumb Boney, it's not very good radio, but then again, very little of this program is. So, would you like to do it again for our listener?
3: Do you think possibly could I have a roll on the drums?
0: I'm afraid not.
3: How about a sandwich on the piano?
0: Get on with it.
3: Oh, very well. It's not one of my better days. Still, it is the glorious uncertainty that makes life the fascinating tapestry that it is, unfolding an exciting new chapter with each tone.
0: Get off.
3: You're quite right.
2: Morning, sir.
3: Morning. Light ale, please.

0: Sorry, sir, they're a bit lively in the warm weather.
1: It's 2:45. There's no one in the place except you and me.
0: I think we should stop supporting Chelsea.
2: Prove the truth.
0: Yes.
3: Yes. Yes! Yes, yes!
4: Tim, what are you doing?
2: Doing this Are You Frustrated quiz in this magazine.
4: But it's for women.
2: Yes.
4: Oh, my God.
0: And now, good news for sports fans, especially those of you who like motorcycle scrambling.
3: Hello. Later today, Johnny and I will be showing you how to scramble a motorcycle.
0: That's silly.
4: If you think that's silly, I once knew a man who drove 25 miles on a 500cc egg.
0: What happened to him?
4: He was bound over. You're sorry you asked, aren't you?
0: Oh, yes, so true. Now, for a complete change of mood, it's Spot the Raspberry. Behind that screen are two famous celebrities and Clement Freud. One of them is going to blow a raspberry, and you have to guess which two didn't. Ready? Mrs. Peabody.
5: Genghis Khan and Sooty.
0: Right. Now for the star prize, can you guess who Clement Freud is?
5: No.
0: Right again. You have won a 3-week holiday for two in San Juan, or a 1-week holiday for three in San Two. Or if you don't like flying, flaming well, swim. If you'd like to play Spot the Raspberry...

0: Same time next week, do it yourself. We're going to an orgy in Basingstoke. Meanwhile, over to two pigeons flying above Oxford Street during the rush hour.
1: Oh, shall we? No, no, takes all the skill out of it. True, true, true.
0: And now here is a party political broadcast by Arthur Buttock.
2: Evening. If you elect me, I'll spend a lot of money on myself and ruin the country. That's what all the other Burkes do. What's the difference? At least I don't play the organ and my wife doesn't write poetry. Well, we've got a bit of time in hand, so here's a little song. I called the Connie in the cowshed. She was sitting on a little three-legged stool. She said, oh, please don't tamper with me jersey. A cowshed is no place to play the fool.
3: That was a party political broadcast by Arthur Buttock. Catchy song, isn't it? I think I'll vote for him. I called it Connie in the cowshed. Now, looking ahead tonight on BBC One, I'm sorry, at 9:25, Ironside gets a puncture. And flies around. Followed by the Archbishop of Canterbury, who will be talking about 20 minutes longer than he should. He will be followed by Twiggy. There's been a lot of talk. Twiggy's special guest will be Mrs. Mills, and the high spot of the programme is when they impersonate the number 10. Then there's late news, the weather, closed down, and...
0: I knew a girl who was so thin her husband had to bang his head on the wall and get double vision before he could see her.
2: What made you say that?
0: Oh, it's a religious thing. I have to tell a joke once a day or they come and take my wife back.
3: And now here is Dudley Function with a short talk on Wales.
4: They're big and squirt water out their heads.
3: Thank you.
5: The man's a fool.
0: Meanwhile, in a film producer's office just beside the casting couch...
3: Listen, kid, I know the movie business backwards. The minute I saw you in that coffee bar, I knew you had something. That long blonde hair, that baby blue eyes and that slim figure. What's your name?
6: Reg Burwash.
3: Well, it's been a quiet week. Give us a kiss.
2: I got a card from Tommy Cooper this morning.
0: What did it say?
2: Three of spades. Put it on the mantelpiece, it turned into a bunch of flowers.
0: I didn't know you knew Tommy Cooper.
2: Know him? Know him? Seen everything he ever did. The Plainsman, High Noon, Mr. Deeds Goes to Town.
0: That's Gary.
2: All right, Mr. Gary Goes to Town. I saw it, saw them all.
3: Meanwhile, in a South American republic, beside a bunch of bananas.
7: Señores y señoritas, the revolution is over. And as your new president, the first thing I would like to say is... I resign.
8: He was a good president. I like him.
2: Why?
8: He didn't make no trouble. Hey.
2: What is it?
8: You want to buy my sister?
2: What are you asking?
8: I'm asking if you want to buy my sister, stupid.
2: Which sister?
8: Concepcione.
2: Forget it.
9: Ole! Oh, I've got Mexican blood, you know.
0: There'll be some of it spilled on the carpet if you don't shut up.
2: And now, here is a little-known recording of the massed choirs of the British Trouser Manufacturers Association singing Zip Up Your Doodah.
0: You can't do that.
2: Not without extreme difficulty. In that case, here is a number dedicated to the backbone of British sport, the football supporter.

0: And now over to the interview studio, where Tom Filth is talking to the Commissioner of Police, Arthur Conway.
1: Good evening, Commissioner.
2: Evening.
3: Good Lord, what an enormous nose you've got.
2: Beg your pardon?
3: Oh, I do beg your pardon. They especially asked me not to mention that. Heaven knew what made me say that. Good grief, it's immense. The increase in crime is immense, if we are to believe all that we read in the newspapers. Newspapers! Speaking as a bogey, a bobby. There's no bogey, honestly, just a slip of the nose. Tongue! Speaking as a bobby, what is your advice to the young potential offender?
4: Well, basically, I tell them to,
3: keep their noses clean. Keep out of trouble, or they'll end up before the beak. Magistrate!
4: Well, Mr. Filth, I'd say you've hit it right on the nose.
3: Have I? I'll sit further away. I see. But what about us, the general public? If, for example, we're asked to do a nose job, do a job for a friend, and we smell something a bit fishy, fish something a bit smelly, we don't want to be nosy parkers. Seems suspicious. The question is, who to? No, I'm sorry, not who to. Yes, who to? Who to tell? To shop our friends will be a bit like cutting off our noses to spite. No, to no point in putting their noses out. No, well, I know it's the sort of thing that gets right up my apologies for this interview, Mr. Concord. Conway, let's just forget it and go to the bar for a quick snifter. Oh, my God.
5: Pointless Pictures present an inferior production starring Lee J. Cobblers and Faye Gerimoff in Tarzan and the Fat Lady.
0: With Billy Bremner as Lady Daphne and Harry Secombe as Hampstead Garden Suburb.
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5: Shot entirely on location in Regent's Park and my window box.
7: It's nearly nightfall. We must make camp. Ah, here's the bank of a river. Carruthers, pitch the tents.
8: Yes, Mrs. Skidder.
7: Carruthers?
8: Yes, Mrs. Skidder.
7: That's not what I meant, dear. Where are we going to sleep now?
8: Well, madam, we can either build a rude hut out of palm leaves or go over there to the jungle Ilton.
7: Build a rude hut? I feel sexy.
8: Very well.
7: Carruthers, could you a little more quietly?
8: Yes, madam.
7: I want to explain the plot. Many years ago, my father, Colonel Kidney of the 14th Brown Pants, saved the life of a witch doctor of the Apulu tribe.
8: The what tribe, madam?
7: Apulu.
8: Please, madam, I am a servant, but I do have my self-respect.
7: As a token of gratitude, the witch doctor made my father a gift. The solid gold truss of Rumpo the Rain God.
3: As this plot is getting rather long and boring, here is a news flash. Oh, my God. Crystal Palace today signed Vera Lynn. In a statement, Malcolm Allison said, "Maybe it does seem a strange way to spend £500,000, but don't forget I'm God." God later denied this. Mr. Frost is believed to be mad.
7: Anyway, when Daddy was attacked by this tribe of tall pygmies, he buried the truss out here and only told me of its exact location with his dying breath. It smelt of garlic, I remember.
6: I should never do that in tight loincloth. Me, Tarzan, you, Mrs. Kidney.
7: Him, Carruthers, you 2 pages too early.
6: Me fed up listening to you doing female impersonation.
7: Oh.
6: Tarzan help you find golden truss.
7: How do you know about that?
6: Me have tranny stuffed down loincloth.
7: Well, that does answer the next question I was going to ask you.
6: Must make haste. 10 miles behind, another man seek truss.
7: Who?
6: Mad millionaire, Sir Aristotle Footpump, and Puffy Friend.
7: What do you know about that sort of thing?
6: Life out here, not all yodeling and peanuts. Already they are making plans to overpower you and steal treasure.
9: Now here's the plan, Puffy Friend. At nightfall, you dress up as a herd of water buffalo,
3: and go down to the river to drink. I'll be behind you, and we'll clean up. You will then stampede through Mrs. Kidney's camp.
2: Pardon?
3: Mrs. Kidney's camp.
2: We all have our little foibles.
3: Don't come to me with your hard luck stories. During the diversion, I shall swim across the river with this outboard motor tied to my... stuck in my... Well, I'll think of something. This time tomorrow, the Golden Truss will be mine.
7: Good night, Carruthers.
8: Good night, Mrs. Kidney.
7: Good night, Tarzan.
10: Good night, Mrs. Kidney. Good night, Carruthers.
8: Good night, Tarzan.
10: Good night, water buffalo.
2: Good night, sauce box.
7: Oh, Spit, I've ruined it. How could you tell he wasn't a real water buffalo, Tarzan?
10: Real buffalo smell of sweat and jungle. This one smell of Chanel number 5. Besides, how many buffalo you seen with handbag?
2: Oh, it's for my day.
7: On to the Golden Truss!
3: You fool. Now we'll have to put Plan 2 into operation.
2: How does that go?
3: It starts with me punching you in the mouth for ruining Plan 1.
2: You can't hit me. I'm a water buffalo.
3: Stop living in the past. We'll circle round in front of them, dig a 20-foot deep hole. They'll fall in, and we shall take the prize. Right. Ideal. That's about 20 feet deep.
2: Just one question.
3: Yes, Spoofy friend.
2: How do we get out?
3: Blast. We'll never get out. We're trapped here together forever.
2: That's
3: oh, my God. Shh. Someone's coming.
10: Mrs. Kidney, we are now walking along your father's old spoor.
7: He's dead. He won't feel it.
10: True. Somewhere here, we should find the...
7: Sir, it's you!
3: Never mind our feud now. How are we getting out of here? Tarzan, any ideas?
10: Just one.
3: What's that he's taking out of his loincloth?
10: My tranny. Tarzan just realized what time it is.
11: This is the BBC.
8: Ta-da, Cheeky.
11: Bye-bye, Cheeky.
10: Missed it. Damn. This program was written and performed by John Junkin, Barry Cryer and Timbrook Taylor. The music was played by the Dennis King Trio. And the program was produced by Bob Oliver Rogers.
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0: with Wilfred Bramble as Albert and Harry H. Corbett as Harold. This week, the color problem.
1: Dad? Dad? Tell me how to get this water up under the car. Dad? I can't do it all on my own. Will you come out and help me?
2: Oh, God, the door's gone.
1: I think it's Regency.
2: That would have been a good mirror, that would. Must be full of worm.
1: That could be worth 200 or 300.
2: Oh, blimey, he must be dead.
1: Oh, to hell with it.
2: Well, I'm at good firewood anyway.
1: I don't get any help around this place. I've got to do it all by myself. I bet he's got his feet up watching the television again. A lazy little git.
2: Oh, my God, it's another horror film.
3: Your face is horrible, horrible!
2: I don't know which is more gruesome, the one on the screen or the one looking at it.
4: Get the potion, I must have it!
2: Yeah, and I'll have him, and all.
1: I've got you! I am Dracula, and I'm thirsty. Give me your neck. Oh, blood, blood!
2: Oh, I don't know. I think someone's been there before, maybe.
5: You great stupid lummox. Here, don't switch it off. I was watching it. What are you trying to do to me? I could have had a heart attack.
2: Well, you won't get one from overworking, that's for sure. Didn't you hear me calling?
5: It must have been when the werewolf was having a go at the bird. What with him howling and her screaming, you stood no chance.
2: Well, that's marvellous, isn't it, eh? It might look, I'm home, and I want my tea. That is marvellous. I'm out all day flogging my guts out while you're in here watching werewolves bite bits out of birds. That is not a fair distribution of labour, that isn't it?
5: Well, there's nothing else to do.
2: You could clean the place up. It looks like a junkyard out there. Well, this house, that's just as bad. If it wasn't for that brick wall in between, I wouldn't know where the yard finished and the house starts. I'm not putting up with it. You've got to do your share. You're not sitting here all day enjoying yourself.
5: Enjoying myself? Watching that? Hard work, that is. That's the smallest screen in the world. I reckon Gulliver must have found it on one of his travels. When are we going to get a new set?
2: I'm trying to pick one up off the round.
5: Well, I picked that one off the round. In 1937. And you promised me you were going to buy a new one.
2: I said when we could afford it.
5: You can afford it. You've been saving up long enough. You got 300 quid stuffed in one of your spare gumboots.
2: How do you know?
5: Don't worry. It's still there.
2: You have got no right going down my gumboots. Those dirty little ends. I could get athlete's foot.
5: Buy us a nice colour television, that money would. 23-inch screen. Everything in colour. I got my heart set on one of those. If I had a colour television set, I wouldn't want anything else for the rest of my days.
2: Oh. Shame, shame. Well, you're not having one. It's a waste of money. I've been saving this up for something much more important.
5: Such as?
2: I'm going to buy a car.
5: A car? What do you want a car for?
2: Because I ain't got one. I never had one. Everybody I know has got a car except me. I should have a car at my age, Dad. I mean, what chance do I stand with the birds without transport? And they don't want to know you if you ain't got a car. Thank you for a very nice evening, Harold. Oh, that's all right, dear. How do you want to go home? Horse and cart or the underground? What sort of bird is going to put out with that?
5: If we had a colour television set, they wouldn't want to go home.
2: Look, I'm not spending my life sitting in front of a television set. I'm too young. I won't get out on a bell.
5: What? On these roads? It'll take you half an hour to get to the end of the street. Nah, it's no good having a car today. Before the war, that was the time. Nothing on the roads then. I had one.
2: You had one? How could you afford a car?
5: Well, we had it all under knock, didn't we? A fiver my car cost me.
2: What model was it?
5: A Triumph Gnat.
2: Oh.
5: What memories. A hot summer day, the hood down, the open road before you and a bit of crumpet leaning up against your gear stick.
2: That's it. That's what I want.
5: I used to be changing gear all day long. I've got through more gearboxes than you've had hot dinners. Those were the days. 4 gallons of petrol, 8 bob, straight down to Brighton. Bed and breakfast, 7 and 6. Tanner for the chambermaid, and Fortman's for a packet of Watsits. Permissive society. They don't know what day it is. They ought to ask their mothers.
2: You dirty old devil. You see, you've done it, ain't you, eh? I mean, I never had the chance. You've had your life. For me, I'm expected to sit down and watch television. Well, I'm going to make up for lost time. I'm going to buy a car and get around a bit. I'm taking delivery first thing in the morning.
5: I don't want a car. I want a television set.
2: I don't care what you want. It's my money. I've been saving it up for years. I'm buying a car.
5: You won't get me out in it.
2: Oh, no, I won't. It's only got 2 seats. Me and the bird. You can run behind if you like. You have to get a wiggle on, though. It does 120 miles an hour.
5: Yeah, typical of you, that is. Doesn't matter about me. I've never asked you for much in my life. And now, when I really want something to brighten up my last years, I'll get the sums down. It's my own fault, I suppose. If I'd saved up some of the money I've spent on you since you was born, I could have bought my own television set.
2: So whatever you spent on me, you've had back 10 times over.
5: I even gave you the meat off me plate during the rationing.
2: Only when you couldn't find your teeth. If it wasn't for my National Health stamps, you wouldn't have any now, would you?
5: That's right. Go on, bring that up again. Throw it in my face. Remind me I'm living here on your charity.
2: Oh, look, I don't mind keeping you. I mean, that is my duty. I realise that.
5: Oh, don't bring duty into it. I don't want that. If you can't do it out of love, don't do it at all.
2: Oh, well, I didn't mean duty. I mean, I don't mind looking after you. I'm your son. That's what I'm here for. But it's just, I want to get something out of life for myself sometimes, that's all. It's not too much to ask, is it?
5: No, of course not. It just hurts me sometimes when I think what other sons do for their fathers. I just wonder where I went wrong, that's all. Charlie Miller bought his father a colour television set. He's a good boy, that Charlie Miller.
2: Oh, well... Perhaps if I had 15 girls on the game, I could afford to buy a television set. And good blimey, he's done 10 years porridge, he's got 3 dodgy strip clubs, he's the biggest villain in the West End of London, and everybody holds him up as an example.
5: The vicar thinks very highly of him. He gave a lovely altar cloth to the church.
2: Yeah, he nicked it from that one in Ipswich, didn't he?
5: I bet he didn't give the vicar them silver candlesticks, though, did he? No, he had them away a bit sharpish, didn't he?
2: May not be as well as Charlie Miller's dad, but you've never had any bent gear off me. And what thanks do I get?
6: Charlie Miller gave me dad a colour television. Yeah.
2: Is that what you want? Do you want me to go bent?
5: Of course I don't.
2: Where's your values going then? I mean, I could have joined Charlie Miller's gang when I was 9. He used to give me a clap on the ear hole just for talking to him.
5: Quite right, too. He was a bad influence.
2: What are you getting on about him?
5: Because if a rotten, stinking piece of scum like him can look after his old dad, it don't say much for you, does it?
2: I see. So that's what you think of me, is it?
5: Well, it isn't any worse than the value you put on me. I'm not even worth a new television set.
2: I don't seem to be any point in carrying on, really, does there?
5: None at all.
2: Now that we have got down to the nitty-gritty, now that we have finally ripped aside this hypocritical facade of family love, we expose it for the ghastly charade that it all is. Obviously, one of us should leave.
5: Yeah, me. I'm not stopping here watching that silly thing.
2: Right, they're clear off.
5: Right. I'll go and get my things back.
2: Good. That won't take long. One mangle and a pole. Where are you going?
5: Mind your own business. I got friends. I don't need you. I never have.
2: Yeah, you go out to Charlie Miller's, Dad.
5: Oh, I will.
2: Yeah, you'd enjoy yourself there, watching his colour television. They've probably got one in the bog as well. Go on, Nick.
5: Well, all I've got to say to you is this. If you go down to Brighton in that rotten car of yours, and if you're doing 120, I hope the brakes fail.
2: Thank you. Charming too, the last. Peter, however much our paths may diverge in the coming years, be assured I shall always treasure this moment.
5: And up yours too.
2: Thank you. Oh, well, I won't bolt up. He'll be back from Charlie Miller's 5 minutes after late night lineup. But why do I always have to feel so guilty? Roll on tomorrow morning. Right. You can open your eyes now, Muriel. What do you think of that, Lily?
7: It's a beauty. What an original colour.
2: Yes, I've only had it since this morning.
7: It's an X-Clay 120, isn't it?
2: Yes, it has 120 miles an hour. I just drove it here.
7: You are coming up in the world. It's a big improvement on the horse and cart.
2: Yes, well, I don't blame you not wanting to go out on that. But I thought with this, you and me might make some beautiful music together.
7: Mm. Yeah. I like fast cars. Mm. Speed does something for me, you know. It makes me feel all sort of... inside.
2: Does it? How about a quick trip now, then?
7: Oh! Not now.
2: Well, what about the weekend, then? No, I don't suppose you...
7: Why not?
2: I'll put you up Saturday morning. Look at that, Brighton.
7: All right, then.
2: 10 o'clock at your place.
7: Mm-hmm.
2: Bring an overnight bag.
7: I look forward to it. Mm-hmm. Johnny.
2: Harold?
7: Oh, yes. See you Saturday. Bye.
2: Bye. I've got her! Muriel Duddy! After 2 years of me tongue hanging out. And it's all down to you, my darling. Oh, if she performs as well as you do, it'll be money well spent, I can tell you. Oh, the colour television, the silly old twitch. Hey, Dad! Dad! Come on! Oh, yes, I forgot. Yes, he's still around Charlie Miller's. With his beady little eyes, watching play school, I suppose.
8: Morning, sir.
2: Hi. Oh. Good morning, Constable.
8: Mr. Harold Steptoe.
2: Yes?
8: Is Mr. Albert Steptoe your father?
2: Yeah. Why, what's wrong?
8: Well, I'm sorry to inform you that he was picked up last night by the...
2: Oh, now look, he's innocent. He's not a member of the Miller mob. I mean, he only went around here to watch television. Look, we had a row, you see, and he walked out. He's completely honest. He's an old soldier. He's got medals.
8: Well, no, sir, I'm sorry to tell you that he was found early this morning in a state of exhaustion on the canal towpath.
2: What?
8: Seems he was wandering about all night and finally collapsed.
2: Oh, God. Where is he?
8: He was taken to the West London Hospital, suffering from exposure.
2: Exposure?
8: Doesn't seem right for you to allow the poor old gentleman to wander about all night in this sort of weather.
2: Oh, I didn't know.
8: You, had a row, you say. A family matter, perhaps? Private?
2: Well, no. He wanted me to buy him a colour television set.
8: Oh, yes. Yes, a boon to the old folk, television. And I don't suppose you had the money to buy it for him.
2: I did. But I wanted to buy a car.
8: I see. I see you've got your car.
2: Yes. I got it this morning.
8: And the old fellow's in hospital.
2: Yes.
8: Yes. Well, you mustn't blame yourself, sir. These things do happen.
2: Yes. Well, if you would excuse me, I'll go and see him.
8: Well, if you would like to come along with me, sir, we have a car outside.
2: Oh, thank you. That's very kind.
8: By the way, sir, you will get the road tax license before you take your car out, won't you?
2: Hey?
8: It's out of date.
2: What? I paid him 25 quid for
8: it. Of course. Good. Come along, then. Let's go and see if the poor old gentleman has made any progress.
9: The X-ray should be round in the morning, nurse.
10: Yes, doctor.
2: excuse me.
9: Yes?
2: Are you the doctor?
9: Yes. Are you the son?
2: Yes. How is he, Doctor?
9: How is who?
2: My father.
9: Oh, yes, of course. That'll be all for now, nurse. There's nothing more we can do at the moment. Let me know immediately if there's any deterioration.
10: Yes, certainly.
9: Well, now, what can I do for you?
2: My father.
9: Oh, yes. Tell me, how did he come to be wandering the streets like that?
2: Well, we had a row and he left home.
9: That would explain it. He's obviously had a traumatic shock, that would be it. Allied to the exposure, that would account for his condition.
2: What condition?
9: I'm afraid your father is suffering from amnesia, a loss of memory.
2: I know what it means.
9: Quite. Fortunately, we found a letter with his address on it, and that's how we contacted you.
2: But can't he remember me or where he lives?
9: No. Possibly because he doesn't want to.
2: What do you mean by that?
9: His amnesia could be self-induced. It sometimes happens when people wish to blot out very unpleasant memories. May I ask some personal questions, Mr. Steptoe?
2: Yes, of course.
9: You live together?
2: Yes.
9: Just the two of you. Your mother is dead?
2: Yes. When I was little.
9: You are all he's got?
2: Yes.
9: You go out to work and he stays at home?
2: Yes. Every day.
9: How do you get on together?
2: All right. We have our ups and downs. Some days is better than others.
9: I see. And yesterday was a down.
2: Yeah.
9: Yeah.
2: Well, I mean, you don't know him. He can get on your... something rotten.
9: Yes. Yes, I'm sure. I'm not making judgments. You provide for him?
2: Yeah.
9: You're the breadwinner?
2: Yeah.
9: Does he contribute anything?
2: Nothing.
9: A very humiliating position for him to be in. No doubt he was a very active man at one time.
2: Yeah, up until I left school.
9: Well, that's the picture. An old man alone at home, brooding. His son has taken over as head of the family. Outstripped him physically. Replaced him, you might say. He feels redundant, unwanted, unloved and deprived. His life at home has become intolerable, and so his subconscious mind takes refuge by erasing all memories of it. I think you'll find that's right.
2: Are you the psychiatrist?
9: Good Lord, no. I'm ear, nose and throat now. But I know as much about it as they do.
2: Look, tell me, Doctor, is he going to get better?
9: In my opinion, his recovery and future well-being is entirely up to you.
2: Yes, I thought it would be. Can't he remember anything at all?
9: Apparently not. The only thing he keeps repeating is colour television and Charlie Miller. Does that mean anything?
2: Yes. I'm afraid it does. Can I see him now?
9: Yes, of course. Try not to upset him. He's in there.
2: Thank you. Hello. This is nice, isn't it? Little room all on your own. You are in the Princess Margaret Rose wing here. But that was a daft thing to do, wasn't it? I mean, wandering out of the streets in this weather.
11: Hello, Doctor.
2: I'm not the doctor.
11: Who are you, then?
2: It's me, Harold.
11: Harold who?
2: Harold. Harold Steptoe.
11: Who's that?
2: Me.
11: Never heard of you.
2: Yes, you have.
11: No, I haven't.
2: Yes, you have. I'm sorry. Look, I am Harold, your son.
11: I haven't got a son. I'm on my own.
2: No, you're not. You've got me, Dad.
11: You can't keep calling me Dad.
2: I'm sorry. Look, let me try and help you. Perhaps something might ring a bell. You are Albert Stepfel.
11: Never heard of him.
2: Don't interrupt. No, I mean, give it a chance. You are Albert Steptoe, and I am Harold Steptoe. We live in an old house in Shepherd's Bush.
11: Where's that?
2: You know where Shepherd's Bush is? It's in London.
11: Where?
2: London.
11: Never heard of it.
2: Yeah, but... oh, well, anyway, that's where you live, with me. We have a big yard with a stable.
11: What's a stable for?
2: To put the horse in.
11: Horse?
2: Yes, horse. Gigi. That's a big animal with four legs, you see. It's got a tail.
11: I know what a horse is. I'm not daft.
2: Well, then, can't you remember anything? Then I think. I try.
11: Wait a minute. The horse. What's its name?
2: Delilah.
11: Oh, never heard of her.
2: No, well, we haven't had her along, just a few weeks. Now, we had one before that. Now, we had him for years. Do you remember his name?
11: Hercules.
2: Yes, that's it. You've got it. We've broken through. Now, I used to drive him. Do you remember me now?
11: No. I remember the horse. I loved him and he loved me. I remember Hercules. I don't remember you at all.
2: No, of course not. Look, can you remember anything else? Look, the room downstairs. Now, can you visualise the room?
11: Yeah. I see a room.
2: Yeah.
11: And a table.
2: Yeah.
11: And up in the corner,
2: there's
11: a great big colour television set.
2: No. No. There isn't.
11: Isn't there? Oh, I could have sworn there was.
2: Oh, no. Listen to me, Joe. When you're as well again, I'm going to look after
11: you. Look, I don't know who you are, but it's nice of you to visit an old man. Lots of people can't be bothered with you when you're old. You're a good boy, whoever you are. Now, if you don't mind, I'm tired. I'd like to rest.
2: Yes. Yes, of course. Go on, you get some sleep. I'll come and see you again. Bye-bye, Dad. Look, I'm taking him home, Doctor.
12: Oh, do you think that's why?
2: Yes.
12: Don't you think it would be better for both of you if he went into a home?
2: A home?
12: Yes, an old people's home. You must face the possibility that he may never regain his memory, in which case he'd be far better off in a home.
2: What? My dad in a home?
12: Why not? I've got mine in one. You'll be free to live your own life.
2: But I don't want to, thank you very much. He's my dad. I want to look after him.
12: All right, as you wish. He should be strong enough to leave here on Saturday morning.
2: Saturday morning? Look, I was going down to Brighton on... You see, I've got this... No, that's all right. Saturday morning will be fine. Thank you, Doctor. Here we are. Home at last.
11: Oh, blimey, what a dump. I don't live here, surely. I think I'll go back to the old...
2: No, come back. No, it's quite nice, really. I'm sure you'll be happy. Now, you always sit down here.
11: Do I?
2: Yeah. Bend your little leg. There. That's it. Now take your little hat off. And now I've got a nice surprise for you.
11: Where?
2: Over there in the corner.
11: He
6: It's a television set. Yes, it's a coloured television set.
13: Yes, it's a coming home present.
6: Oh, that's smashing, ain't it?
11: Here. It's only a 21-inch screen. They're making 23 inches. Why didn't you get a 23-inch screen?
2: I couldn't afford a 23-inch screen.
11: You could have if you hadn't bought that car.
2: Yeah, no, but well, I lost quite a bit on that when I sold it back to the. When I sold. What car?
11: Eh? How do you know I bought a car?
2: You don't even know who I am.
6: It's the television set. It's brought it all back. I remember now. Oh, Harold, my little boy. What a lovely present.
13: You've done it again, haven't you? You've had me over again.
2: You've never lost your memory at all, did you?
6: I did. It's going again. Where am I? Who are you?
13: Ah, shut up!
2: What a lousy, diabolical trick to pull. How could you stoop so low? You knew I always wanted a car.
11: Yeah, you don't want a car. Look, I'll switch it on. That's much better. This is the life. The old fire going, nice comfortable chair, colour television set. What more could you ask? I mean, what else would you be doing now?
13: At this precise moment, Muriel Duddy. Instead of which, she has gone to Brighton with another bloke.
6: Oh, look, the weather forecast in colour.
13: Ah, how very exciting.
2: I never knew he had a red nose and a green face.
6: Come and look at it.
2: No, thank you. Unless he predicts an earthquake in Brighton, I don't want to know. Good night.

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0: Lovely, isn't it? Mm. And as anyone can see, every bar is chunky.
1: Magic.
2: Yeah.
0: That's because there's a glass and a half of full cream milk in every half pound. That's why, sir, nothing tastes nicer.

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0: Ladies and gentlemen, here we are in week number 3, and ready with another program starring the biggest names in show business. But it hasn't been easy, darlings. When big names get together, you should hear some of the big names they call each other. One complains the other has better lines, another is unhappy because the other has better songs, and this week, there was even a ridiculously petty fight over who should have the star dressing room. Well, imagine, of course, I've won out, darlings, naturally. However, being the great troopers that they really are, by the time we were ready to go on the air, our stars had straightened out all their trifling differences, and we are now one big happy family.
1: Yeah, some happy family.
2: It's abdominal.
3: Into these things. Oh, I'm sure going to tell my agent.
4: Well, the theater was never like this.
1: It's the worst thing I ever had in my life. I'm going to tell you.
0: Oh, these actors are on the loose again. But I know how to handle them. I use diplomacy, finesse, gentleness. Will you please shut up? What's the matter now? I thought I had everything under control.
1: Oh, sure. Some control.
0: Now, Eddie, what are you sulking about? Eddie Cantor, come over here and bring those eyes with you. Eddie! What's the matter now, darling?
1: Nothing. Nothing at all. All I know is I've been in show business 40 years. I've never been treated as badly as I have here today. Not even by Milton Berle. Why, when I went on his show, he not only stole my best jokes, but he stole my glasses so I couldn't even read the bad jokes he gave me. That's Burl.
0: You mean you don't like the jokes you're supposed to tell? The last one just got a laugh.
1: Yeah, but who got the laugh? Burl. See? That's two for him. That makes three.
0: Oh, Eddie.
1: And he's not even on the program. I've been in show business 40 years,
0: well,
1: and
0: how we mistreated you.
1: Oh, I'd rather not talk about it. You probably think it's nothing, but to me it's... Well, all I know is that a half hour before the show today, everybody in the cast got coffee with sugar.
0: And you got yours without sugar?
1: No, I got a pastrami sandwich and a bottle of cherry soda.
0: But what did you order?
1: A pastrami sandwich and a bottle of cherry soda.
0: So what?
1: See? I knew you'd think it was nothing, but believe me, those nothings add up. Everybody else got coffee and sugar except me. I just don't like to be discriminated against. I've been in show business 40
0: years. Yes, yes, you've just told me. That makes 120.
1: I've seen it happen the same way. If you're a star, you've got to protect yourself. First, they take away your coffee and sugar. Then they take away your best jokes. Then your glasses. Then they take your name off the front of the theater. Then your agent can't get you any more work. And you spend all the money you've saved up. And your wife leaves you. And your daughter leaves you. And your daughter leaves you. And your daughter leaves you. And your daughter leaves you. How many is that?
0: 4.
1: And your daughter leaves you. And then your son-in-laws throw you out. And you know what happens? You wind up on the street asking somebody if they can spare a dime for a cup of coffee with sugar.
0: But Eddie, you didn't order coffee in the first place.
2: Just a minute. Hold the dialogue.
0: Oh, dear. Now it's trouble with Jimmy Durante. Okay, what's your beef?
2: I ain't got no beef. I ain't even got no pastrami sandwich.
1: But I didn't get any coffee.
2: So what are you complaining about? What kind of grounds is coffee? I got something to holler about.
0: No, actor. They're just like children, darlings. Oh, excuse me, children. I take it back, darlings. All right, Jimmy, start hollering.
2: Well, I walks in here this morning with Eddie Cantor, and I'm wearing my Saturday best. I ain't been home all night. I'm a doll from the top of my Tri-Holian hat to the bottom. I'm a doll from the top of my Tri-Holian hat to the bottom. To the bottoms of my suede shoes with the gum soles. Juicy fruit. And I'm looking like a page right out of escrow.
0: Escrow? Oh, yes, darling, I remember. You and Eddie walked in together.
2: Yes, and you ups to us and you says, good morning, Eddie. Good morning, Jimmy, darling. How are you, Jimmy, my sweet? You're looking swell, Jimmy. That's what hurts.
0: Hurt? Why, Jimmy?
2: Because you said good morning to Eddie first.
0: Because I said, Eddie, did you hear that? Isn't that ridiculous?
1: No, not at all. He didn't even notice it until I told him. I've been in show business 40 years, and that's the way it starts. First they say hello to your second, then they say goodbye to your first, and then you're all washed up. Before I let myself get into a spot like that, I'd walk off the show.
2: Well, goodbye, Eddie. Sorry you can't be with us.
1: No, not me. Not me, Jimmy. I was protecting you. You ought to walk off the program if they're not showing you the proper deference.
2: That's the trouble with this show. Everybody is getting a different deference.
1: Jimmy, believe me, you're doing the wise thing. So long, kid. See you around.
0: Oh, Jimmy, come back here.
1: I'll read your jokes, Jimmy.
2: Hey, we'll not. This is sabotage. Can't you wait till the body gets cold?
0: No, Jimmy, I need you on this show, and Eddie needs you.
1: I need him?
0: You see, Jimmy?
2: Too late. So long, Tulu. So long, Eddie. So long, Meritage. So long, Orchestra.
5: Oh, no. You can't have a show without Randy. We don't care what anybody plays. Oh, you can't have a show without Randy.
6: Even if Tallulah was the Duda.

Okay. Okay, I'm back by popular demand. With all the bums on this show, they need somebody that'll dress it up. Give it a little culture. It's too uncoot. And I got plenty of coot and culture. Culture and art in my life play quite a part. A great sculptor makes my spine chill. Give me high-class stuff, I just can't get enough. Show me any famous statue and I thrill. I was standing in front of a statue of Venus de Milo the other day when a little old lady walked up, pointed to the statue and said, "You see, that's what happens when you bite your fingernails too much."

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It could be he's just waiting for a Greyhound bus. Now what is the thinker thinking about? Why, it's time the bum got up and found a job. You know, I've always admired sculptors. Why, you know, I bumped into that famous sculptor. Why, you know, I bumped into that famous sculptor who carved statues on mountains, and I noticed... Shut up, Betty, will you, please? You'll have a talk in the wings later. Why, you know, I bumped into that famous sculptor who carved statues on mountains, and I noticed he was looking at me in an interested way. I says, I'll bet you're thinking of carving my nose on a mountain. And he says, no, I'm thinking of carving a mountain on your nose. You know, it gets me puzzled. I don't want to butt in. I don't want to butt in. I don't want to butt in this business.

0: Jimmy. Jimmy, that was very good. Very good indeed.
1: Thank you, Tallulah. Coming from you, that's the pinnacle of success.
0: You mean the pinnacle, don't you, darling?
1: Pinnacle. I mean it in spades.
2: Jimmy, can I speak to you for a moment?
1: While I'm available. What is it, Eddie?
2: I don't want to make any trouble. But did you notice what she said when you finished your song?
1: Yes, she says I was very good.
2: Yeah, she said good. She didn't say you were the best. She didn't say you were better than anybody. She just said you were good. Best, better, good. You ran third.
1: Well, that's show business.
3: Miss Bankhead, I've been standing around here listening to those two elderly gentlemen arguing.
0: No, I suppose now I'm going to have trouble with you, Perry Como.
3: Well, you can't blame him, Miss Bankhead. In the first place, they gave me sugar, but no coffee.
2: You see that? Him, they gave sugar.
3: In the second place, I've got a song I'd like to sing, and I'm going to sing it right now.
4: Hoop-dee-doo, hoop-dee-doo. I hear a polka, and my troubles are through.
0: But just a minute, young man. You'll sing when I ask you to. And if you must know, you're on this program only because we had a little difficulty with Carmen Lombardo. As it was explained to me, there was a slight accident. Seems he gargled his throat with the shampoo and it took the wave right out of his voice. So please don't bother me. Go away.
3: Oh, Miss Bankhead, don't think I'm not grateful just to be on the same stage with the first lady of the theater.
0: Isn't he sweet? Perry, darling, stand next to me and I'll see that you're protected on this program. Here, sweet, you may hold my menthol inhaler.
3: Gee, thanks, Miss Bankhead. I hope you're not catching a cold.
0: So sweet of us. It's nothing serious, darling. It's just that I feel that my throat is getting a little husky.
3: How can you tell?
0: Isn't he sweet? Here, you may hold my purse, too.
3: Oh, gee, thanks, Miss Bankhead.
2: Perry, can I speak to you for a minute?
3: Yeah, what is it, Eddie?
2: Look, Perry, I don't like to make trouble, see? I know you think you're doing pretty good with her, but I've seen this happen too many times. That's the way it starts. First, they make you hold their menthol inhaler. Then they make you hold their purse, and the first thing you know, you wind up holding

0: beg.
1: I don't care what I have to do. I just want to sing my song in a good featured spot in this show, that's all.
0: Look, son, let me tell you something. I've been in show business 40 years.
2: That's a total of 160.
0: Stars in the theater are treated according to seniority. How long have you been in show business?
1: Oh, about 10 years.
0: An amateur. Listen to me. What did you do before that?
1: I ran a little barbershop in Canonsburg, Pennsylvania.
0: Well, I'll tell you, Perry, you just wait around and you can sing your song when you hear somebody holler, next! You were a barber. You know what next means?
3: Wait a minute. How about me, Miss Bankhead?
2: Oh, no, darling. Not a sweet young lady like you. You're not going to give us a bad time. Mindy Carson!
3: Bankhead.
2: I didn't hear you, darling. What did you say?
3: I said I have a song and I'd like to do it.
2: Isn't she sweet? In due time, darling.
3: Well, no, I think I ought to do it next.
2: Next?
0: Hoop-de-doo, hoop-de-doo. I hear a polka at my...
2: No, not now, Perry.
0: But you said next.
2: I was talking to Mindy Carson. Mindy, you're a charming little girl and we're all anxious to hear your song because I think you're one of the most delightful singers of your sex.
0: Hoop-de-doo, hoop-de-doo. I hear a polka.
2: Perry, stop that. I said sex.
0: Hoop-de-doo!
2: No, Perry, no down, boy. This is utter chaos.
4: I beg your pardon, Miss Bankhead, but may I offer a suggestion?
2: Jose Ferrer.
4: You know, I have been listening to the raucous mewling of this infantile prattle with thinly veiled disdain, and I humbly offer a simple solution. Since there are so many, shall I say, stars on this program, why not bring them on alphabetically?
2: Oh, darlings, I just thought of the most brilliant idea. Since there's so many, shall we say, stars on this program, why not bring them on alphabetically? And since there's no A's, we'll start with B, as in Bankhead. Everybody agreed?
5: Just a minute, I don't agree.
2: Why not, Jimmy?
5: Because I don't even know what alphabetically means.
2: It just means it will appear according to the letters of the alphabet.
5: Oh, that's different. Then I go on second. A, D, C, B.
2: No, Jimmy, it's A, B, C, D.
5: New rules all the time.
2: Well, it's unanimous. We'll start at the top of the alphabet.
1: Hey, now, wait a minute. I don't like this whole thing. My name is Wilson, Meredith Wilson. By the time you get to me, Phil Harris will be playing my orchestra number in the next show.
2: Now, come now, Meredith. Wait your turn like everybody else. Now, don't be a dissenter. In union, there is strength.
1: My union's stronger than yours. Well, maybe I'm out of order, but a waltz is never out of order. So here's While We're Young. Play, men.

0: Meredith, magnificent as always.
1: Yeah, but how did Wilson get into the alphabet before Durrani? Don't tell me it's ABWD.
0: Sorry, darling, it was a mistake.
1: See that it don't happen again. I'm next.
2: Hoop-dee-doo, hoop-dee-doo. I hear a...
0: No, Perry, please. Our next guest is Jose Ferrer.
1: Ferrer is ahead of Durrani. Since when does PH come before D?
0: That's a doctor of philosophy, darling. This is hardly the time to be philosophical.
1: Philosophical? I thought we were doing an alphabetical.
0: Well, we are, Jimmy. And ladies and gentlemen, the first letter of the alphabet is A. A stands for America, first in all our hearts. Tonight we observe an anniversary of historical significance, an anniversary of deep, vital meaning to us all. To help make this observance a memorable one for every American, two great artists have joined us tonight. From the smash hit musical South Pacific comes Ray Middleton. From Hollywood and his triumphant success in Cyrano de Bergerac comes Jose Ferrer. Today, 87 years ago, almost to this hour, Abraham Lincoln delivered his great address at Gettysburg. And now in these troubled hours, it is with gratitude and solemn respect that we heed his words once more. Once again, the tall, shambling figure rises. Once again, he speaks the few, the immortal words.
3: 87 years ago, our forefathers brought forth on this continent a new nation, conceived in liberty and dedicated to the proposition that all men are created equal. Now we are engaged in a great civil war, testing whether that nation, or any nation, so conceived and so dedicated, can long endure. We are met on a great battlefield of that war. We have come to dedicate a portion of that field as a final resting place for those who here gave their lives that that nation might live. It is altogether fitting and proper that we should do this. But in a larger sense, we cannot dedicate, we cannot consecrate, we cannot hallow this ground. The brave men, living and dead, who struggled here, have consecrated it far above our poor power to add or detract. The world will little note nor long remember what we say here, but it can never forget what they did here. It is for us, the living, rather to be dedicated here to the unfinished work which they who fought here have thus far so nobly advanced. It is rather for us to be here dedicated to the great task remaining before us, that from these honored dead, we take increased devotion to that cause for which they gave the last full measure of devotion, that we here highly resolve that these dead shall not have died in vain, that this nation, under God, shall have a new birth of freedom, and that government of the people, by the people, for the people, shall not perish from the earth.

0: Jose, Jose, a more sincere and moving reading I've never heard. Congratulations to you, Meredith Wilson, and Ray Middleton.
1: I heard the applause of the multitude and I came running out. They must be clapping for me.
0: No, Jimmy, that was for Meredith Wilson, Jose Ferreira, and Ray Middleton.
1: You mean they hired a big star like this guy, Ray Middleton, just to sing one chorus?
0: That's the way we do things on this program, Jimmy. That's why it's the big show. And Ray Middleton, you were a dear to come over to sing for us.
2: It was a pleasure, Miss Bankhead.
3: Ray, just a minute. May I talk to you?
2: Yeah, what is it, Eddie?
3: I don't like to make trouble, but did you notice something, Ray? You she calls dear, everybody else she calls darling.
2: Well, I don't see anything wrong about that.
3: You don't see, of course you don't. I've been in show business 40 years.
0: Anybody keeping score?
3: Ray, I've seen it happen too many times. First they take away your darling, then they take away your dear, then they say, hey, you.
0: Hey, you, Cantor.
3: See what I mean? Yes, Miss Bankhead?
0: Will you stop confusing our performers?
3: I'm not trying to confuse anybody. All I'm trying to say is that I'd like to be treated equally with everybody else. A little more equal if possible, because after all, I've been in show business 40 years, and I'd love to sing my song now.
0: The score is now 40 love.
2: Tennis, anyone?
3: Go!
0: Jose, what was that for?
2: Nothing. I just know that I hadn't anything to say here, and it seemed like a cue when you said 40 love. So I said, tennis, anyone? I mean, Tallulah's just a bit of a joke. In the theater, it makes a sort of a merry entrance, if you know what I mean.
0: Well, can you think of a merry exit, dear?
3: Jose? Can I see you for a minute, Jose?
2: What is it, Eddie?
3: I don't like to make any trouble, Jose, but first they take away your merry entrance. She won't let you say tennis, anyone. Then they give you the merry exit. And not only do you exit the stage, but pretty soon you have to exit the country and you wind up joining the Foreign Legion in Africa.
2: Tunis, anyone?
0: Oh. Jose, darling, we'll need you a little later in the show, so why don't you be a good boy and go downstairs and get yourself a sandwich?
2: Oh, very well. Tuna, anyone?
3: 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I don't want to make any trouble, but I've been in show business 40 years, and there's one thing I've learned. This is NBC, the National Broadcasting Company.

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This portion of the program is the Sunday feature of NBC's star-studded five-show festival of comedy, music, drama, and mystery, presented five nights a week and brought to you by RCA Victor, world leader in radio, first in recorded music, first in television, and by the makers of Anacin for fast relief from pain of headache, neuritis, and neuralgia. The big stars in this program are Eddie Cantor, Mindy Carson, Perry Como, Jimmy Durante, Jose Ferrer, Bob Hope, Ray Middleton, Evelyn Barton, Meredith Wilson and his orchestra, and every week, your glamorous hostess, Miss Tallulah Bankhead.

0: Yes, darlings, we have so many stars on this show and so much temperament flying around that it's taken all the restraint and patience I can muster to make sure that everyone gets his fair share of the spotlight. Now, darlings, you've all heard the old song, Wish Upon a Star. What I wish upon these stars shouldn't happen to anyone. Not even to Bette Davis. Well, we finally compromised, and each star has agreed to appear alphabetically. So we present next...
1: Hoop-de-doo, hoop-de-doo.
0: Terry Como, didn't you just hear me say alphabetically?
2: Yes, but you told me I was going to sing my song when somebody said next.
0: No, darling, Eric Cantor only told you that when he found out you once ran a barber shop. Now, will you please go backstage and wait your turn?
2: Oh, now, look, I've got nothing to do back there. I've already played all my hit records twice.
0: Well, go play some of Sinatra's hit records.
2: I already played that one.
0: Well, go cut somebody's hair.
2: Hey, that's an idea.
1: Next.
0: Now we present in alphabetical order a man who has been in show business 40 years.
3: Say, Tarua, is it my turn now?
0: No, Jimmy, it is not. I've already explained to you. I'll call you when I want you.
3: How long will it be?
0: Not too long, darling.
3: Okay, Perry, just a haircut. And not too short, darling.
0: Ladies and gentlemen, I want to introduce at this time a man who's been in show business 40 years.
4: 40 years. Don't tell me Crosby's on the show.
0: Bob Hope!
4: Okay, I'll take charge now. Move over, darling.
0: Robert, you weren't here before, but everyone on the big show has agreed to appear in alphabetical order.
4: Oh, good evening, ladies and gentlemen. This is Bob Aronson, AA.
0: Hope, leave this stage until I call for you.
4: Don't you lower your voice to me. I knew you when you were Lewis Calhern.
0: Darling, why don't you hit the road backstage?
4: Not me. One more haircut and I look like Peter Lynn Hayes. I look like Mary Healy as it is.
0: Well, now, look, we have a show to do here, darling, and if we don't get it along, we'll have every vice president of the place on our necks.
1: Hoop-de-doo, hoop-de-doo.
0: No, Perry, not yet.
4: What was that? It sounded like the mating call of a mashed potato. What was it?
0: Now, look, Bob, darling, why don't you just sit here and watch the show until it's your turn? Here's a script, darling. I'll have somebody read it to you.
4: Yep. Watch this show? No, thanks. I'll be back later. I'm going across the street and watch the original.
0: The original what?
4: Bette Davis and All About Eve.
0: I mustn't even think... I'll repeat that. I mustn't even think of calling him what I'm thinking. And so, darlings, on with the schmo. Oh, I mean on with the show. So, at long last, it is my pleasure to introduce a man who has been in show business 40 years.
5: 42 years. I've aged 2 years since you started introducing me.
0: Eric Cantor!
5: I'm back on radio again, and it's like coming home. In my book, radio is still big time, like this big show. But I remember the early days of radio. It was back in 1930, exactly 20 years ago, that I started my first program. It was an hour show every Sunday night for a coffee company. Since then, a new generation has sprung up, but some of you may remember. I love to spend this Sunday with you. Ask friend a friend, I hope you keep me. Yes, those were the days, gosh. Remember Jimmy Wallington, my announcer? He's still doing very well, you know. And remember Rubinoff and the magic of his violin? He's doing very well, too, under the name of Evelyn. Gosh, when I started in radio, the Lone Ranger was just a Boy Scout. John had only one wife, and Duz was too young to do it. Oh, yes. And we had some wonderful jokes in those Chase and Sanborn days. I remember the one about the psychiatrist. Woman went to the psychiatrist and said, "You must do something for my boy. He thinks he's a chicken." Psychiatrist said, "What makes you think so?" She said, "He goes around the house clucking all day. He keeps pecking at his food." Psychiatrist says, "Bring him in here. I'll convince him he's not a chicken." She says, "Oh, we can't do that. We need the eggs." And then I told the one about the woman at the Astor Hotel with a lot of bundles in her arms. She turned to me and she said, "Would you mind holding the door open, Sonny?" I said, "Sonny," I said, "Madam, I'd like to have you know I'm the father of five girls." She said, "Would you mind repeating that?" I said, "Not if I can help it." Ah, yes. But a comedian, no matter how funny, is dependent entirely on his material. Night after night, you go to bed hoping you'll dream up a new gag, a screamingly funny line. There's no sleep. No sleep for any of us. Always there's a pounding in your brain. Who was that lady I seen you with? Jokes. Pounding in my brain again. Jokes. Riddles to explain again. Farmer jokes. Drummer jokes. These are cold. Those are hot. Winter jokes. Summer jokes. Some are not. When the program has been done, another program is begun. Jokes. Find the subject. Start to kid it. Soon you find that Wynn did it. Durante did it. Even Danny Thomas did it. Groucho did it. Hope did it. The guy who's selling soap did it. If you hit on something good, they grab it up in Hollywood. Harris, funny fellow, does it. Learn that Abbott and Costello does it. Then it's kicked from coast to coast, refusing to give up the ghost. Soon it's dead, out of date. No one dares to do it. Wait, whose has found a novel twist that the other minds had missed? So it's polished up, and then the vicious cycle starts again. Wynn does it, Durante does it, even Danny Thomas does it, Groucho does it, Hope does it, the guy who's selling soap does it. Gag, fun, kids today are reared on it. Joke, fun, each one has a beard on it. Find a new one, pull a killer, someone hollers, "That's Joe Miller." Jokes, puns, quips, gags, comics, critics, stooges, wags, laughs. But from now on I'll be tough on guys who want to steal my stuff. And to my fellow comics this challenge I hurl: let's go and steal our jokes back from Mr. Milton Berle. And all the songs that we sang in those days. That's it, Meredith. Josephine and Joe were so in love. Oh, so in love. So much in love. In the hall for hours they would stay. When Josephine came in, she'd hear her mother say, "Josephine, please.

comes in. You can squeeze all you please, it's all right. But don't keep us from sleep every night. When you make love in the hall, stay away from the wall. Josephina, please don't lean her on the bell. Oh, you come up from work and you wanted a sup. I'm a cook of the nice macaron. Then you make you sit down. Then you make you get up for your fella he call on the phone. Or you go to the park and you sit in the dark and you make what they call it a pet. It's a lipstick here, it's a lipstick there, you know, get it from meat and spaghetti. Oh, you say goodnight about 11 o'clock, that's what a good gal should do. But you take it too long when you say goodnight, you know, finish till 2:30. Say, why you know, bring your fellow upstairs, ravioli with peppers I cook. You can make it a love with a kiss and a hug and a mom and a pop and a look. Don't I bring you up when I make you fat with a soup and a pasta fazool. But you stay up until late and I make you thin. What's the matter, you making me fool? Why, you don't get married and raise the fam, then I make you the promise I keep. I'll buy you the furniture and pay for the rent, then we all can get us some sleep. Josephina, please don't lean on the bell. When you mush, please don't push at the bell. You could have so much fun.

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And radio will continue to grow. So if you got a piece of furniture around the house that you've been neglecting, dust it off, turn the knob, that's your radio. There's plenty of life in it yet, and there always will be. Radio has stood you in good stead all these years, all the entertainment you got on it. And remember those anxious years through the war when we huddled close to it to hear a word of comfort? It was the only link we had with our loved ones overseas. It brought us VE Day, VJ Day, and it will always continue to bring again, sing again, the things you wanted to. It loves to spend

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1: And now, darlings, we would like to present...
2: Now, Tulu?
1: No, Jimmy, darling, not yet. It's alphabetical. Carson, Como, and then Durante. Can't you read the script? Just follow the text.
3: Hoop-de-doo.
1: Oh, Perry, it's not your turn to sing. We're going to hear from Mindy Carson.
4: Here I am, Miss Bankhead.
1: Mindy, darling. Mindy, darling, this is Jimmy Durante, darling. Jimmy, darling, this is Mindy Carson, darling.
2: How do you do, Miss Darling?
4: How do you do? But my name is Carson.
2: Oh, how do you do? I know your father, Jack Carson.
4: Oh, then you must know my uncle, Dennis Morgan.
2: No, I don't believe I do.
1: I don't know Dennis Morgan, Mindy, but I know Dennis King.
2: You know Dennis King? I thought you was Dennis King.
1: Now, we've been through 3 rehearsals of this show, and I still don't understand that line. Don't get it at all. My sweet, dear Mindy, I just noticed how your lovely hairdo. Was it Pierre?
4: No, Perry.
1: Sing your song, dear, whatever it is.
4: It's my new RCA Victor recording. Looks like a cold, cold winter.

0: That was lovely, Mindy.
1: Oh, thank you.
0: I'm a great admirer of your singing talents.
1: Oh, thank you, Miss Bankhead.
0: I sing too, you know.
1: Oh, I didn't know that.
0: Oh. Didn't you hear last week's show, darling?
1: Yes, I did.
0: Well, don't be difficult here. I mean, tell me what you thought.
1: Well, I'd like to come back on the show, Miss Bankhead.
0: No. Darling, are you implying that I'd have you taken off the show because you didn't like my singing? Speak up, child. You can give me your honest, frank opinion. Besides, there are other shows, you know. Did you hear me sing?
1: Yes, I did.
0: Well?
1: Not very.
0: Give my regards to Sammy Kay next week. All performers are alike. Petty jealousies. I remember a few years ago, I was about to open a play. I asked a friend of mine to come to see me at the rehearsal. I wanted her frank and honest opinion of my performance. So I called her up the day of the dress rehearsal.

0: Hello. Hello.
1: Hello, hello.
0: Yes, hello.
1: Hello, darling. Is that you?
0: Who's that?
1: It's me.
0: Who?
1: Me.
0: Oh, it's you. Hello, darling.
1: Darling, would you do me a great favor?
0: What, Tallulah?
1: Now, could you drop everything right away and come to my dress rehearsal tonight?
0: Your dress rehearsal?
1: Yes, dear.
0: I thought it was this afternoon.
1: No, dear, it's tonight.
0: Well, what did you do, postpone it?
1: No, dear, it's always been tonight.
0: I thought it was this afternoon.
1: No, dear, it's tonight.
0: Oh, what's the matter?
1: Well, darling, everything's the matter. The play's terrible, and I'm terrible, and my clothes are terrible. I suppose I'm so close to it that I can't get any perspective on it. And I want a fresh point of view, and I want someone who's never seen it and who doesn't know anything. I mean, anything about this particular play. And I want someone I can believe and who'll really tell me the truth. So you will come, won't you, darling?
0: Well, I'd love to, but I was...
1: Oh, that's wonderful, darling. You're saving my life. Now, look, I want you to watch everything, every little single thing. Have you got a paper and pencil there?
0: Yes, I have.
1: Well, now, write these things down, darling, so you won't forget them. Now, have a good look at my yellow dress. I know it makes me look as fat as a pig. And watch my makeup. The lighting is ghastly.
0: But listen, now, I want to ask you
1: yes,
0: something.
1: Sir, I know. Now, what is it? And wash my hands. Now, tell me if I move them about too much. And watch the scene on the sofa.
0: Yes, but how will I get out
1: and
0: of...
1: particularly watch my scene with the door in the second act. I'm afraid it doesn't get over. It's one of those little symbolic bits, and I don't know yet what it means. Nobody knows. So watch it, darling.
0: Yes, but how will I
1: now
0: get out...
1: Now, watch everything I do, darling. And come back to my dressing room afterwards, and we'll go over the whole thing together, huh? Oh, you're an angel to do this. 8 o'clock sharp, and I'll see you afterwards, huh? Goodbye. Oh, I'm exhausted, Rose. I don't want to see anyone except that woman who's coming to talk to me about the play. She's been taking notes, and it's very important. Is she back yet? Well, where is she? Why isn't she here? I'm here. What's she doing? Well, when she comes in, keep everyone else out. I'm exhausted. I don't know how I look as well as I do.
0: You!
1: Oh, there she is, darling. Come in. Let her in, Rose. Oh, darling, this is too wonderful of you. Have a drink. Get her a drink, Rose. Get her a cigarette. Where's the chair? Now, look, darling. Now, sit down and tell me everything. Have you got your notes? Is the light all right? Oh, you're such an angel. Rose, you stand outside and don't let anyone else in. Tell them I'm gone. Tell them I've left the premises. Now,
0: you know, darling.
1: Yes, dear.
0: I'm going to tell you exactly what I thought.
1: Oh, well, of course, that's what I want. You don't know what it means to me, darling, having you do this. You know how it is. I mean, we're all so close to it, and people just say, oh, you're marvelous. But that isn't what I want. Anyone can say, oh, you're marvelous. I don't want to know what's marvelous. I want to know what is wrong. You know what I mean.
0: Very, very well. Now, first...
1: How'd you like my clothes, darling?
0: They were all right. Now, first...
1: Didn't you like them?
0: Yes, they were all right, except that yellow dress, and you were right about that. It does make you look fat.
1: Where does it make me look fat?
0: All over, dear.
1: Where were you sitting?
0: Down front.
1: Oh, well, that was it. It looks all right from further back, darling. That's what it was designed for. It's meant to be seen in perspective. You can't get the proper effect at all when you're so close, you know.
0: I see. Now, about your first entrance...
1: Oh, how was my scene at the door?
0: Well, you were right about that, too. It didn't get over.
1: How do you mean it didn't get over?
0: It wasn't very clear, dear. I didn't know what you were doing.
1: You didn't know what I was doing? Are you sure you're thinking of the right scene? I mean the one in the second act, after he goes. And I go up and hurl myself against the door and sob. Just once, of course, you see. And then stand and turn the knob gently back and forth as if I could still feel his hand on it. Didn't you get anything from that at all? You didn't?
0: No, dear, I just thought the door had stuck.
1: Where were you sitting?
0: In the same seat.
1: I mean, you weren't on the side.
0: No, dear, I was in the center.
1: Well, I only asked because I thought perhaps you might have seen it from a bad angle. Do you think maybe the door was too far off stage?
0: No, dear, the door was perfectly all right.
1: Well, you know, I think you must be wrong about that. Oh, if I thought you weren't, I'd be the very first to say so. But I think you're wrong, darling. You see, I've studied that scene. I've studied it from every angle. And I think the way I play it is the only way to play it. It may not have been awfully clear to you, dear. It's subtle. No, I think that seems all right. Now, tell me about my hands, darling. Did I move them too much?
0: A little, I thought.
1: Where?
0: In the scene where you listen to the will, you should sit perfectly still there.
1: I do sit perfectly still there, as I remember, don't I?
0: No, dear, you move your hands constantly.
1: Well, I can't stop breathing. I can't be absolutely motionless.
0: You should be.
1: Why?
0: Because then you'd stand out, dear, and as it is, you distract.
1: From what?
0: From the play, dear. Don't you see, darling, if you just sat there and did absolutely nothing at all, you would stand out as the one calm figure on the stage.
1: Well, I just don't agree with you, darling, that's all. I mean, I have to do something while he's making that long speech. And anyway, darling, I don't move my hands. I merely twist the handkerchief. As a matter of fact, that's the one scene where I've been careful of my hands. No, all I meant was there any place where I did move them too much?
0: No.
1: Oh, well, how was the play as a whole?
0: I thought it dragged in spots.
1: Well, now, do you really think you can judge any play in rehearsal? Don't you think you have to see it with an audience?
0: Maybe.
1: How was my makeup?
0: Marvelous.
1: How was the scene on the sofa?
0: Marvelous.
1: Oh, how's the scene with the doctor?
0: Perfectly marvelous.
1: Oh, that's a terribly funny scene, isn't it?
0: Terribly funny.
1: Oh, you know, I can hardly read some of those lines in rehearsals. We all used to laugh so much. My dear, we nearly died. But how was the first act curtain?
0: Perfectly marvelous.
1: Well, then you don't think I have a thing to worry about?
0: Not a thing in the world, darling.
1: Oh, darling, isn't that perfectly marvelous?
0: Perfectly marvelous.

0: You're very kind, darlings. The title of that charming vignette was A Matter of Perspective, and it was written by a talented actress and writer, Miss Patricia Collins, and was dramatized by special permission of the New Yorker magazine. The part of my friend was played by the distinguished actress of the New York stage, Miss Evelyn Varden, who is currently appearing on Broadway in Hilda Crane.
1: Here's a word from RCA Victor. 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A million American families can't be wrong.
0: Now, let me see. Cantor, Carson.
2: Say, Miss Bankhead.
0: Yes, Meredith, darling.
2: I sure like that part you just took off about the actress who called up her friend about her fat yellow dress.
0: Yes, darling. And now, if you don't mind...
2: It remind me of the time back in Mason City, Iowa. That's my hometown, you know. And I was playing in the high school band. Mason City High School. That's in Mason City.
0: How convenient.
2: Yes. Well, sir, I played the piccolo. That's a very difficult instrument, the piccolo. Aren't many people who can play the piccolo. Matter of fact, there aren't many people who want to play the piccolo. Piccolo's a wind instrument.
0: And who isn't, darling?
2: Exactly. Well, sir, there was a fella sitting on one side of me, played triple tongue on the cornet, and he was a junior. And the fella on the other side of me, he was playing double tongue on the cornet. He was only a sophomore.
0: Meredith, if you don't get on with this revolting little saga...
2: Well, sir, one day the band was playing Coming Through the Rye, and there I was sandwiched in between these two cornet players. The triple tongue fellow on one side and the double tongue fellow on the other. And there I stood with my piccolo.
0: Well, that's very funny, darling. Now, if you'll just go...
2: Well, if you think that's funny, wait till I get to the funny part. You see, I asked my friend Ernie to come down and see if he could hear my piccolo between the triple tongue cornet and the double tongue cornet. That's Ernie Wagner, not to be confused with Ernie Byer, who ran the drugstore back in Mason City. Ernie Byer didn't know much about music. He didn't know much about drugs either. I remember one day old lady Frisbee had a prescription filled, and Doc Byer, we used to call him Doc. I never did know why.
0: Isn't this awful?
3: Yeah. He doesn't stop up for wet cement in his piccolo.
0: Bob Hope, am I glad you're back. Meredith, you can run along.
2: Bob Hope?
3: Well, Milton DeLug. I expected more back here, you know.
2: No, Bob, I'm Meredith Wilson.
3: Either way, you're not going to get to Carnegie Hall. Why did I sit next to Durante? Speak up. I got it. All right. They have a coach from the dramatic school. Here. Speak up, boy. What's on your mind? And make it fast. I'm doing a benefit in 20 minutes for the members of your band.
2: Well, you know, Mr. Hope, I'm a big fan.
3: What's that?
2: I say I'm a big fan.
3: Yes, you have.
2: I even listen to you when you're on Bing Show.
3: Oh, Bing Show. Oh, yes. One of the Gary Crosby Enterprises, yes.
2: Well, sir, I was just telling Miss Bankhead a story that happened back in Mason City, Iowa.
0: Meredith, you're not going to continue that nauseating little yarn about the time you ate a triple-decker tongue sandwich on rye.
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3: You know, it's time for the old pro to step in, old reliable himself. Introduce me, will you, Tallulah?
0: Ladies and gentlemen, Tommy Henrik.
3: Oh, I'm doing real great here so far. I'm a straight man for a station break. Say, would you mind if I slipped a few gems in here, or are you warming Maury Amsterdam up in the bullpen?
0: All right, darling. But I must give you an introduction befitting your stature.
3: Well, now you're talking.
0: I'll give you a big, fat introduction.
3: Wear your yellow dress, chubby. Oh.
0: Ladies and gentlemen, we on the big show feel we're extremely lucky to have luck.
3: Watch your language.
0: Oh, excuse me, darling. Ladies and gentlemen, we on the big show feel we're extremely Chesterfield to have with us Bob. Bob, he brought all our boys laughs and good cheer by riding a Jeep all through Korea and now can't sit down on his sofa hope.
3: Thank you very much, Tallulah. I have 600 or 700 jokes here. I'll tell them in alphabetical order. I want to tell you it's a great thrill to be on this big show, ladies and gentlemen, with all these stars. We've got enough stars here for a congressional investigation. Isn't it wonderful? And they have everything. You should see the orchestra here. It looks like Petrillo's wedding. And they have they have another fellow here running around with some headphones on. He's listening to see how the other networks are doing. I'm finally glad to get on the mic alone, too. I've been sitting over in that couch for 3 days. Can you imagine being on a couch for a half hour with Jose Ferrer? He didn't do a thing for me. And vice versa. And he keeps calling me Cyrano. What a parlay. Jose Ferrer, Durante, and me. They ought to call this show Three Noses East. The couch looks like the waiting room in a plastic surgeon's office. Well, I really enjoyed it here with Eddie Cantor. He looks wonderful at his age. And I love that. I love Jimmy Durante. Wasn't he wonderful up here? I love the way he works. I made a mistake and went to school. But I want to tell you that this is really the most wonderful show with all these stars. This is either going to break Jack Benny or the Rockefellers. But you were right, Tallulah. Our little band of stage-struck gypsies did take a Jeep ride through Korea. But we only took the short ride. We saw a lot of kids over there riding Jeeps, tanks, and jets from Pusan to Manchuria. You know, it's a rugged war. But when we need it, ruggedness is made in America. And our boys are proving it over in Korea. Man, how we traveled on that trip. We were on instruments for hours going through rain, sleet, wind, fog, and snow. I'll never forget that bus ride to the Los Angeles airport. But we visited a lot of spots. Honolulu, Guam, Tokyo, Korea, and the Aleutian Islands. Wherever people smoke Chesterfields. 15,000 miles because I didn't read the small print in my contract. Honolulu is a beautiful spot. As a tourist pulls in the Honolulu Harbor, they put a lei of flowers around his neck and say, "Welcome to the paradise of the Pacific, Aloha." Translated, that means, boy, is this going to cost you. Isn't that a wonderful audience? They're still frozen there from the last Sonya Henie show. But I loved Honolulu. Godfrey spent a few weeks there this summer teaching the natives how to play the ukulele. And did you know Godfrey's in the Navy? They had to let him in. He threatened to buy his own. Godfrey is really a big operator, in fact, over at that other place. They told me to read it that way.
4: over at that other place, when they mentioned Godfrey's name, they dropped the last syllable. You know, I can't wait. It's only an hour and a half. When we landed... But back to the trip. You know, when we landed at Okinawa, I was met by a native hand. Band. I was, thank you. I stuck out my hand, said, Bob Hope, USA. Leader said, Bongo Bongo, MCA. I was around there during the last war. I went ashore with the second wave at Saipan. First one was married. Wait, that's an old salt with a new shaker. But you know, somehow... takes a long while to get up there, doesn't it? First time I've ever worked to a layer cake. You know, somehow... 16th balcony. You gotta get a sore neck in this place. You know, somehow this trip was different from the others I've been on. The GIs are so much more polite. In the last war, they treated me rough and tough. But now every time I land at an airfield, they throw a shawl around me and help me over the puddles. What a joke. I never should have borrowed a writer from Mall Perkins. But I want to say that we're very indebted to the Air Force for flying us around in this little junket. We had a smooth trip over. First, we flew at an altitude that didn't bother me, but we had to go up higher because the salt water was ruining the tires. But we were going about 300 miles an hour when I looked out and saw what I thought was a flying saucer. It turned out to be my stomach going in the other direction. But you know, I was thinking today, with those fast planes and atomic bombs, I sometimes think we're moving at too mad a pace. Wouldn't it be awful if the Republicans got in just as the world went out? Thought it was a wonderful trip, and what a reception we got in Tokyo. You should have heard the screams when I got off the plane. I unfastened the wrong belt. But actually, ladies and gentlemen, I don't think we have to worry about the Korean War anymore. Warner Brothers has alerted Humphrey Bogart. No, I'm just being a little whimsical. Very little. The government has the situation pretty well in hand right now. That's why I don't like the word taxes. What it all adds up to is an insurance policy for peace. And I'm happy to be paying premiums. And that's what I like about this big show. They pay so well. For new taxes, I'm going to have my salary sent directly to the government. That way we eliminate the middleman. Me. I'll never complain about taxes, though. I know you can't take it with you. I just like to look at it while I'm here. But higher taxes doesn't really matter because money is getting so it has little value. The other night at the Stork Club, I pulled out a $5 bill and Lincoln said, please, not here. I look so shabby.

0: Bob, I must say you were superb.
1: I know, it's in my contract. Now, Tallulah, how about the loot? The money, huh?
0: That's not my department, darling.
1: Well, the money's not really for me. I'm taking up a collection for Tammany Hall. But really, what about the money? How do we get paid here? In cash?
0: No, darling. We all get checks.
2: Hoop-de-doo.
0: That reminds
1: me. Why, his voice is changing.
0: Now, shut up, Bob. I must introduce Perry Como. He's going to sing now.
3: Just a minute. Excuse me. I'd like to talk to you, Bob. Can I see you?
1: Oh, I'm sorry, Eddie. If it's about one of your daughters, I'm already married. If it's about a son, you can't adopt me.
3: Yeah. No, Bob, what I have to tell you is for your benefit. I've been in show business 40 years.
1: It wasn't for my benefit.
3: No, I'm serious, Bob. I don't like to make any trouble, but I don't know if you noticed it, but I sang a song on this program, Durante sang, and now they're going to have Como sing. Why don't you sing, Robert?
0: Eddie, if you're going to make trouble for me again...
3: No, I'm not making trouble. I've been in show business 40 years. I'm only trying to protect this boy.
1: Thank you, Grandma Moses.
3: No, don't joke about it. I've seen it happen too many times. First they take away your songs, then they take away your jokes... Then you take your name off the theater and the first...

0: your television show. You know, Eddie, TV is a pretty tough racket for an old-timer. How do you feel? You don't look it.
1: Give me a chance, will you? Need
0: well,
1: you.
0: I had my other muscles with me, that's
1: it. Ida!
0: She's rehearsing.
1: Yep.
0: Look, if you feel anything, cut in, honey. Go ahead.
2: I'm just about to, brother.
1: Well, I went to my doctor last week.
0: Where is that? Oh, well, yes, that's right.
2: Cheers, Bob.
0: Getting back to this stuff.
1: Oh.
0: Yes, I see.
1: I went to my doctor last week for a checkup. He said I look better on fluoroscope than I do on TV.
0: He's not a doctor. He's a critic.
1: Yep.
2: Isn't he funny?
0: What are you wearing, a feathered girdle?
2: If it's about one of your daughters, I'm already married. Come in quickly, Eddie. There it is, baby.
0: Lulu, we're on page 38. Why don't you get a crew cut so you can see the script? Say, well, what are you saying about television, Eddie?
1: Well, it's a tough business. As if I didn't have enough troubles, Ida came on my last show. I gave her one line and she loused it up. But now she's stage struck. There she is back there now. Hello, Ida!
0: You're waving at Durante.
1: Yep. Oh.
2: Now, look here. If everybody's through waving at his wife and five daughters, he can kind of take three giant steps back from this microphone. There's a little unfinished business I'd like to attend to about a song.
0: Well, if you insist, for my first number, ladies and gentlemen, I'd like to sing an old English madrigal, I'll Be Suing You.
2: I don't mean you, Bob. Pick it up. Since this show began, now you listen to me, Bob and Eddie. I've been trying to do a song, and I'm going to sing it now.
0: You're going to sing?
2: Mm-hmm.
0: I didn't know a foghorn could get a union card. What are you singing, Asleep in the Deep?
2: No, it's Give My Regards to Broadway. The first week when I sang it, there were some letters complaining that I was off key.
0: Oh, don't mind them. I wrote them in a fit of temper.
2: Well, and last week, that adorable, ridiculous Groucho Marx, ad-libbed so much we didn't have time to finish the song. Now, I want you to listen to me, Bob, and I want your frank and candid opinion.
0: Okay, I'll go stand by that open window. If I'm lucky, I may fall out.

0: Yes.
1: Oh, no, Bob. You're not going to get the audience on your side by being big about it and apologizing. I'm as big as you are.
2: Bigger.
1: Oh.
3: And in those 40 years, I've always treated my fellow actors an equal, except when it came to Billy.
2: But don't worry, Miss Bankhead. I don't mind apologizing. I can take it. I have broad shoulders.
1: Darling, you're padding your parts.
2: Look who's talking about padding.
1: Ah!
3: In spite of my 40 years in show business, I am basically a family man. I remember when my first daughter was born.
1: Bob, I liked you much better when you wore a mustache and called yourself Jerry Colonna. Well, no offense, men, of course.
2: I liked you much better in All About Eve. Offense, men, of course.
3: My first daughter's name was Marjorie, and then came my second daughter, Natalie.
1: Bob, if you're referring to Betty Davis, I happen to be one of her fondest admirers. I see all her pictures time and again.
2: How else can you learn?
3: The next year came Edna.
1: Robert, that was a cruel, cruel thing to say. I have been acclaimed in the theater for my portrayals of Brittle Ruth's Women. There is Tallulah Bankhead, the actress, but there is another Tallulah Bankhead, the woman, and you have hurt her deeply.
2: Oh, now, wait a minute. I was only...
1: Oh, no, Bob, don't say it. There's nothing you can say. The wound was too deep, and I shall carry the scar forever.
2: Oh. Gee, kid, I'm sorry I said it. You know, I think you're one of the great actresses of our time.
1: Yeah, quite a performance, wasn't it? Let Betty Davis top that. I'm the original. She came after me by 1 year. That was an ad lib.
3: And then came Marilyn.
2: Say, that was a great performance, Tallu. You really booby-trapped me with that little tearjerker. You know, I'm thinking of doing a picture, and I'd love to have you for my leading lady.
1: Ah, you're joking.
2: I've been trying to, but your writers got here before mine. I'm serious now. There's a wonderful dramatic part in this picture for you, Tallu. I play the part of Pete Johnson, and you're my wife, and you decide to leave me, and you try to take our dog and her litter of puppies with you. But I won't give them up. And that's where you have a very dramatic speech, where you try to make Pete give you the dog and the puppies. Show me how you deliver that speech.
1: All right, darling. Peter, give me the litter. Oh, what am I saying?
2: I could do a little tricking myself, you know.
3: The next year, I went on the road.
1: Bob, this is silly of you to try to start a feud between Betty and me. If the truth were known, do you know that we are the best of friends, Betty Davis and I?
2: I know, Tallu. I saw Bet before I left Hollywood, and she told me that when I got to New York, I should call you.
1: Really, darling?
2: But I can't tell you what.
3: And then came Janet. Oh.
1: Bob, I don't believe that. Betty and I have always been very frank with each other. There's nothing I say behind her back that I wouldn't say to her face. Either one of them.
3: And then came Prohibition.
1: Oh, Betty, we've neglected you. What have you been saying, darling?
3: I've been a showbiz. I've been a showbiz. Give me his pages. I've been in show business 40 years.
2: Well, this is where I came in. So long, Tallu.
1: Oh, no, wait, Bob. No, wait. The show isn't over. We've had a most charming little chat, and I'd like to talk to you some more before you leave, huh?
2: Okay, I'll go up to the dressing room and wash off the blood. I'll have a rub down and a massage. Will you join me?
1: See you later, Bob.
2: Say, Como, a rub down and a massage.
3: Hey, Bob, wait. Wait, I'll go with you. I don't like to make any trouble, but that's the way it always happens. So you see, first they give you a massage, and they rub you out altogether. You know what I mean?
1: Now, let me see. I still have Perry Como on my list. I better let him sing his song now.
4: Now, Tallu?
1: No, I'm sorry, Jimmy. Perry Como is ahead of you in the alphabet.
4: There's only 52 letters in the alphabet, not counting the jokers, and I'm getting lost in a shuffle.
1: No, you're not, darling. Perry Como is going to sing right now.
4: Coma, since when does K come before D?
1: Coma is spelled with a C.
4: Oh, Perry Somo. Why didn't you say so? I'll be back later.
1: All right. Perry Como, you're next.
5: Well, it's about time.
1: I'm sorry you had to wait this long. Did you have a bad time of it?
5: Oh, no. I've been doing very well. Counting tips. I sold a few packages of Chesterfield, you know.
1: Oh, I'm glad. Now, tell me, Perry, have you made any new records lately?
5: I just cut a fella's hair backstage in 1 minute and 4 seconds flat.
1: No, my pet, I mean your recordings.
5: Oh, you mean my RCA Victor records. They're selling like hotcakes.
1: Really? Well, I must try that sometime, darling. How do you do that? You put the butter between two records and pour the syrup on top?
5: Well, you try it that way while I sing Patricia.
1: Okay, darling.

0: What'd you think, darling?
1: You've just heard Miss Tallulah Bankhead in a beautiful rendition of Give My Regards to 7th Avenue.
0: To Broadway.
1: You're still a block away.
0: Isn't he funny? Godfrey's talent scouts went that way.
1: Hey, that joke's bad enough to be on television. Come to think of it, so are you.
2: Please, Bob, Tallulah, two stars of your magnitude bickering in public, it's not nice, and I'll tell you why.
1: You're right, Eddie. I'm sorry, Tallulah, I apologize.
2: But I've been in show business 40 years.

0: Terry.
1: I liked it that way.
2: Oh, now, Tlou?
1: Not now. Yeah, oh, yes, now, Jimmy.
2: Oh, I thought so, but you ain't getting me to follow that kid.
1: Why not?
2: Because I don't want to show up as Bush. By the way, kid, let me give you a little bit of advice.
3: Yes, Mr. Durante?
2: I've been in show business 40 years. I kind of like you, kid. You give a good haircut. But what's that with the song you just sang?
3: Oh, you mean Patricia?
2: Patricia, that's no song for you. I'll give you one of mine. I got a million of them. How about singing I'm Jimmy the Well-Dressed Man? Of course, you'll have to change your name.
3: Well, why wouldn't I sing I'm Perry the Well-Dressed Man?
2: Well, that's the cowardly way out. On second thought, you couldn't sing it at all. Look at them clothes you're wearing. Look at my clothes.
3: Who's your tailor?
2: Oh, I wouldn't call him that.
3: Yeah, I buy all my clothes at Saks Fifth Avenue.
2: I got a place that's twice as good, Saks Tenth Avenue.
4: Hey, come on, Como. How about that rub down? I'm freezing.
2: Finally got a line with Bob. Well, Tlou, I guess I go on now.
1: Oh, but Jimmy, the time is running short. You won't be able to do yourself justice. Why don't you come back and be my guest some other time, huh?
2: Sure, Tlou. Any time, but none of that alphabetical stuff for me.
1: Why don't you come back next week, Jimmy?
2: Who you got on next week?
1: Well, we have Fred Allen.
2: There you go with that alphabet again. I'll come back when you got Zanuck and Zabisco.
1: I'd love to have you, Jimmy, because I needn't tell you, you were, as usual, superb.
2: Superb? Or you're only just saying that?
1: Now, that's right, darling.
2: I'll be glad to come back any time, but just one thing, Tlou.
1: Yes, sir?
2: Do we need that Eddie Cannon? All he does is talk about his 5 years in show business and his 40 daughters. And he gets all the laughs.
1: I know just what you mean, Jimmy. Just what I was thinking myself. I'm sure I can get rid of him. Good night, Jimmy.
2: Good night, Tlou.
5: Good night, Cholula.
1: Oh, Eddie, I was just talking about you, darling.
5: Wait for me outside, Jimmy.
2: Okay.
1: Well, Eddie, I needn't tell you that you were, as usual, superb.
5: Oh, you're just saying that.
1: Now, that's right, darling. I'd love to have you back on our show again. How about a month from today?
5: It'll be my pleasure. Oh, one thing, Tallulah.
1: Yes, Eddie?
5: I've been on this show 40 years. I can't understand with me on the show why you need a guy like Hope. All he does is stand there and ad-lib and get a lot of laughs. I've seen it happen time and time again. First he gets a lot of laughs. Then they start saying, what do we need with all those other stars on the show? You get me?
1: Eddie, you took the words right out of my own venomous mouth, darling.
5: Now, I don't mean to make trouble, you understand?
1: Oh, of course, and I'm sure I can arrange to keep him off the show.
5: Good night, Tallulah.
1: Good night, Eddie. Oh, hello, Bob.
6: Wait for me outside, will you, Eddie?
1: Well, Bob, I needn't tell you that you were, as usual, superb.
6: Why not? If it takes too long, I'll sponsor the next 15 minutes.
1: You really were, darling. And I'd love to have you back with us again, huh?
6: I'd like to, but I don't fit in with you, old-timer. I mean, he's too old-timer. I'm young, I'm lovely, I'm engaged to Chesterfield. After all, Tlou, let's be honest.
1: Well, Bob, it's a little late in the show for that, but if you insist.
6: You know, you and I could wrap this thing up ourselves.
1: Uh-huh.
6: Why split the laughs up with the other two guys, you see?
1: Darling, you've been reading my mind.
6: Well, it was open, so I just took a fast peek.
1: I'm sure I can arrange to have them taken off the...
7: Hey, Bob!
8: You coming?
6: Yeah, I'm coming. Good night, Tlou.
1: Good night, Bob.
6: Well, here I am, man. Let's go. Come on, Eddie. Come on, Jimmy. You coming, Como?
3: Be right with you, fellas.
5: Look, fellas, can't we get rid of that bankhead dame?
2: You said it, Eddie, a woman master of ceremonies.
9: I'm going to tell Miss Bankhead what you said.
6: Oh, who's afraid of her and her broad and A's?
1: Darlings, don't pay any attention to them. They were only joking, I hope. Because I like this job, and I want to invite all of you to be back with us next week. And we will have with us Fred Allen, Jack Carson, Mindy Carson, Perry Como, Ed Archie Gardner, and Ed Wynn. And now the rest of the company joins me in hoping that until then... May the good Lord bless and keep you, whether near or far away. Mindy...

0: 10. Jimmy.
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4: You realize that Tuesday is Washington's birthday?
5: Well, frankly, I hadn't given it much thought. Would you like me to bake a cake or something?
4: Oh, how about a cherry tree pie? Isn't it funny? Of all the wonderful things Washington did, the first thing that comes to your mind is that silly little fable about his telling the truth.
5: And speaking of the truth, the whole truth and nothing but the truth, the solid silver with beauty that lives forever is international sterling.
4: That's for sure.

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0: 1847 Rogers Road, where the Nelsons live, there's usually an air of happiness prevailing. It starts at the big friendly welcome mat on the front porch and continues clear through the big friendly house to the big friendly backyard where Nick, the family setter, lives. He's the big friendly dog with a laugh in his bark. But today there's one face that doesn't fit in with this happy atmosphere. Young David Nelson seems to have something on his mind.
1: What's wrong, David? You've hardly said a word all morning.
2: It's nothing, Mom.
1: Well, there's something bothering you. What is it?
2: It's nothing, really, Mom.
1: David.
3: Harriet, please. You say it's nothing, David. Is that right?
2: That's right, Pop.
3: All right. If it's nothing, it's nothing. We'll just forget it. It's here in the paper.
2: It is something.
3: Oh? I kind of thought you'd like to tell us about it. What seems to be the trouble?
2: It's nothing, Pop.
3: David, we're not trying to pry into your personal affairs, but why don't you just tell us about it? Maybe we can help you.
2: It's kind of silly, I guess. See, Grace Johnson invited me to her party Friday night, and I told her I'd come.
1: Well, that sounds very nice.
2: Yeah, but our team is supposed to play basketball Friday night, so I gotta tell her I can't make it.
1: Is David a dope, Pop?
3: Ricky, read your comic book. In other words, David, you mean you forgot you had to play basketball and that's why you accepted her invitation?
2: Well, no, I remembered it.
3: Mean when you accepted Grace's invitation, you knew you couldn't make it? That it was the same night as your basketball game?
2: Yes, sir.
1: Now is David a dope, Pop?
2: Ricky.
1: Well, then why did you accept it, David?
2: Well, golly, Mom, she seemed so excited about the party, I just didn't have the heart to disappoint her.
3: Well, I realize how you must have felt, David, but you're going to have to tell her sometime. Now will be a bigger disappointment. You find it's much better to tell people the truth right off. Otherwise, you'll wind up in an embarrassing situation for everybody.
1: Are they going to have ice cream at the party?
2: Oh, sure, gallons of it. That's another thing, Pop. I'd feel awful silly if I turned on the party and then the basketball game was called off.
1: Do you think that's possible?
4: Never called one off yet.
2: Oh, Ricky, you keep quiet.
3: Do you think it may be called off, David?
2: Well, I don't know. There's always a chance. Lots of things could happen.
3: Like what?
2: Well, suppose the captain of the other team gets the measles.
3: That sounds to me like a pretty remote possibility.
2: Maybe not, Pop. A couple of weeks ago, we were supposed to take an arithmetic test, and the teacher got the appendicitis.
3: Well, that was just a rare coincidence. I think the safest thing for you to do is call Grace on the phone and tell her you can't make it.
2: Maybe I could go to the party first and then play basketball.
1: I think you'd be too full of ice cream and cake to play much of a game.
4: He could be the basketball.
2: I guess I'll just think it over.
3: Well, it's your problem, David. But you know the old proverb, never put off until tomorrow what you can do today. Procrastination is the thief of time.
1: Oh.
3: Are you going to say something, Harry?
1: Yes, did you go downtown and pay the gas bill yesterday? You said you would.
3: Well, I'm glad you mentioned that, Harriet. Now, here is a perfect example of the point I'm trying to make, David. Your mother asked me to pay the gas bill yesterday, and instead of putting it off until tomorrow, I'm going down and pay it today.

0: Hello?
1: Just a minute, please. Hey, Mom, telephone.
2: Who is it, dear?
1: Mrs. Jones.
3: Which Mrs. Jones?
1: Which Mrs. Jones are you, Mrs. Jones?
4: Never mind, Ricky.
3: Hello?
5: Hello, Harriet. This is Pamela. You haven't forgotten you're having dinner with us tonight, have you?
3: Oh, no, Pamela. I'm glad you called, though. I'm not sure I know how to get out to your house.
5: Oh, well, that's why I phoned. Have you got a pencil?
3: Mm-hmm, right here.
5: Well, first of all, you come straight out Baldwin Boulevard. Now, wait till I get back. I can never imagine. Now, when I'm facing the radio, the wing chair is east. You come towards the Davenport, that's north on Baldwin Boulevard, until you get to the corner where Castle Road crosses. And when you get there, have your husband slow down. The shop on the corner has a hat in the window that's just perfect for you. You'll love it.
3: Good, I could use a new hat. We go out Baldwin and turn at the cute hat.
5: That's right, yes. You turn left, and then you'll be on Castle Road. Then you turn... Oh, no, no, no, no, let me face the radio again. You turn at the wing chair, that's east. East on Castle to Oak Street. And as you make the turn, you'll notice a little dress shop on the corner.
3: Should I have Ozzy slow down again?
5: By all means, dear, that little tap of the dress in the window there is out of this world. You turn right.
3: All right. Down Baldwin, turn left at the hat. Down Castle, turn right at the tap of the dress.
5: Yes, I think that's right. Now, wait just a minute. I want to turn right. You come towards the Davenport, you turn to the radio, then you head for the bouquet. Oh, it's left on Oak.
3: Left?
5: Yes.
3: And you live at 1340 Oak.
5: Yes, that's right. The numerals on the door will say 134. The O's missing.
3: Oh, I'm sure we'll find it, Pamela. About what time should we be there?
5: Oh, about 7. Oh, Harriet, wait a minute. Wait, dear, I'll give you the directions over again.
3: Oh, I'm sure I got them straight, Pamela.
5: But I just remembered. I moved all the furniture around yesterday.

0: Oh, hiya, Thorny. Any sign of the bus yet?
1: Oh, hi, Oz. No, not yet. Lots of buses, but the wrong ones. Kind of chilly standing here, too.
0: Well, hello there. How's the bowling jam?
2: Well, for goodness sakes, look who's here. How have you been?
0: Oh, just fine. And you?
2: Oh, can't complain. Hey, sure is nice to see you again.
0: Well, thanks.
2: Where have you been keeping yourself lately?
0: Oh, you know, around.
2: You fellows know each other, don't you?
1: I don't think I've had the pleasure.
2: Oh, I'm sorry. This is my neighbor, Mr. Thornberry. This is Mr. Schmidt.
1: How do you do?
3: Oh, glad to know.
2: How are things going?
0: Oh, fine, fine. Just fine, thanks. How are things with you?
2: Oh, it's great. Do you see any of the old gang lately?
0: What old gang's that?
2: You know, the...
0: Oh, yes, you mean the boys downtown.
2: Yeah, the boys downtown.
0: Oh, yeah, once in a while. Oh, I ran into Dick the other day.
2: Oh, swell. How is he?
0: Oh, he's doing fine. Says he sees Tom occasionally.
2: Oh, good old Tom.
0: Yeah.
2: Other than that, nothing new?
0: No, same old grind. How's the wife?
2: Oh, she's fine. And
0: my wife's fine.
2: Oh, yeah.
0: Hey, you never did come over for that fried chicken dinner.
2: Well, that's your fault. You didn't invite us.
0: Oh, I didn't? Well, we'll remedy that right now. How about tonight?
2: Oh, no. Not tonight. I mean, your wife will want to
0: eat. Oh, don't be silly. We always have plenty to eat, and the wife loves to cook.
2: Yeah, I know, but
0: no,
2: I don't believe in...
0: No excuses. Shall we say about 7 o'clock?
2: Oh, well, that's awfully nice of you, but really, we couldn't.
0: Oh, but... Oh, here's my bus. Well, we'll see you at 7.
2: Just a minute. This is very embarrassing, but to be honest with you... I'm afraid I don't remember your address. Where are you living now?
0: Same old place. Yeah, it's right in the phone book. We'll see you at 7.
1: Well, looks like you're invited out to dinner tonight, Oz. He seems like a nice fellow.
2: Thorny, I know you won't believe this, but I can't seem to place the guy. His face is so darn familiar, but I can't remember his name for some reason.
1: Well, how can that be, Oz? You were carrying on such a brilliant conversation.
2: Where we know him from. He mentioned something about bowling, didn't he?
1: Yeah, I think he did. But he also called you champ, so I'm sure he's never seen you bowl.
2: I hope Harriet remembers him. Well, she probably will. She has a wonderful memory for names, thank goodness.
1: Well, that's all you're worried about, Oz. I know his name.
2: You do? Well, then why didn't you tell me?
1: You didn't ask me.
2: Ridiculous. I was dying to worry about it. How did you know his name?
1: You told me.
2: I told you.
1: Well, sure, you said very distinctly, Mr. Thornberry, meet Mr. Rush.
2: Harriet!
4: In the kitchen.
2: Oh, I have news for you. We're going out to dinner tonight.
4: Well, good for you. I didn't think you'd remember it. In fact, I don't remember telling you about it.
2: Well, how could you tell me about it? We weren't invited until about an hour ago, and I was the one who accepted the invitation.
4: You mean you met Pamela downtown?
2: Pamela? Who's Pamela?
4: Pamela Jones from the PTA.
2: I don't even know her.
4: Oh, of course you do. She was at the Randolph's New Year's Eve party.
2: Funny, I don't remember her. You sure I met her?
4: Well, believe me, dear, you met her. I'm sure you did.
2: Well, I wonder why I don't remember her.
4: Don't you remember that tall, beautiful, red-haired girl with a strapless evening gown?
2: Oh, yes, of course.
4: Well, Pamela was sitting right next to her.
2: No wonder I didn't remember it. Well, how did she get into the conversation, anyway?
4: I just told you. We're going over there for dinner tonight. She invited us about 2 weeks ago.
2: Harriet, I think we've got one of those little problems that make life so interesting.
4: What did you do?
2: I accepted another invitation for us.
4: For dinner tonight?
2: Yeah.
4: Well, when was this?
2: Just about an hour ago.
4: Oh, that's a shame. After all, what kind of an invitation is that at the last minute? Probably somebody else couldn't show up.
2: Well, Harriet, I don't think that's a very nice way to talk about a good friend of mine.
4: But it's such a strange thing to do. I mean, at the last minute like that. Who was it?
2: You know, that fellow we know from the bowling club. Oh, what's his name?
4: You don't know his name?
2: Oh, sure. That is... I think I'd know it if I heard it. His face was very familiar.
4: Let me get this straight now. You accepted a dinner invitation for tonight, and you don't even know the man's name?
2: Well, frankly, Harriet, I was counting on you. You're always so good at remembering names.
4: What does he look like?
2: Well, he's about average height, average weight, just a very pleasant average face. Does that sound like anybody we know?
4: Sounds like everybody we know. Where did you say we know him from?
2: The bowling club. I'm sure of that much because he said so. Gee, I wish you'd think a little because I know you know him. Kind of a disappointment, dear. I was counting on you.
4: But I never go to your bowling club.
2: Well, sure you do. You were over there ladies' night, the big tournament a few weeks ago, wasn't it?
4: That was last 4th of July.
2: Really? Gee, I was sure it was Labor Day.
4: Well, maybe you can think of it while I'm making the sandwiches.
2: What sandwiches?
4: The ones you always eat before we go out to dinner.
2: Don't bother. What a dreadful mess. Here we are with two dinner dates, and one of them we don't even know who the people are.
4: Are you sure you don't want the sandwiches? I have them practically made.
2: No, thanks. I'm so worried, I've completely lost my appetite. What kind of sandwiches?
4: Bacon and tomato and whole wheat with Thousand Island dressing.
2: Well, as long as you've gone to all the trouble, I'll just have one or two and a glass of milk. Wish I could remember who this guy is. His face is so darn familiar.
4: Well, why in the world didn't you just tell a man you couldn't remember his name? There's no crime in that.
2: Harriet, you know very well you can't do a thing like that. Hurt a person's feelings? It's just like I was telling David this morning. It's always better to come right out. David's was an entirely different case. Come on, Harriet, help me with this, will you? Not try and remember. A man about average height.

gosh. Now, there's a situation. I bet there's nothing that beats it for confusion. Unless... Oh, wait a minute. I forgot about the subject of today's prices. Now, that's something that makes your head spin. But there is one exception to that. 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And that's the price of world-famous international sterling. 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

0: see that man making his way laboriously up the street? That man is Ozzie Nelson, a man with a problem.
1: Peterson. Wilson. Benson.
2: Yellow, Mr. Nelson!
1: Nelson. Oh, hello, Emmett.
2: With you?
1: No, just to help yourself. Simpson? Carson?
2: Beg your pardon?
1: I'm trying to think of a man's name.
2: Oh. William Johnson.
1: William Johnson. William Johnson. Yes, that sounds familiar.
2: Of course, that's my father's name. Man you can't think of.
1: He's a good friend of mine. I bumped into him downtown.
2: Well, maybe I can help you. What's his name?
1: That's what I've forgotten.
2: Have you tried scratching your head?
1: Yes, I tried that. It just made a lot of noise in my ears. Got a lot of grease on my hands. In fact, I tried every way I've ever heard of. I even stood on my head in the corner. That's supposed to help.
2: But no names came to your mind?
1: Only the ones Mrs. Nelson called me for getting footprints on the wallpaper.
2: I wish I could help you, Mr. Nelson. Have you tried the psychology of association? You associate what you're trying to remember with some other thing and try and connect the two.
1: Well, I met him in the bowling alley.
2: The bowling alley. Try and picture the bowling alley in your mind.
1: Bowling alley. Yes, I can see it.
2: Now try and picture the man's face.
1: His face. Yes, I see it. He's got a hole in his head. No, that's a bowling ball.
2: Picture his face, Mr. Nelson.
1: His face.
2: The bowling alley.
1: The bowling alley.
2: His face. The bowling alley.
1: His face. The bowling alley.
2: His face. The bowling alley. His face. The bowling alley. Have you got the picture?
1: I think I've got it. His face. The bowling alley. His face. The bowling alley.
2: What's his name?
1: Al Bowling Face.
3: Start getting ready. We have to leave pretty soon.
1: I wish you wouldn't do that, Harriet. You just disturbed my whole train of thought. And this guy's name right on the tip of my tongue.
3: Oh, I'm sorry, dear. I thought you'd given up.
1: Well, I can't give up. I've got to think of it somehow. Emmy Lou just reminded me of something. The Association of Ideas. I'm working on that now.
3: Well, don't forget we're supposed to be at Tamala's at 7 o'clock.
1: That much I'm sure of. It must be a very average name.
3: Why do you say that?
1: Well, if it were an unusual, difficult name, I'd concentrate on it and remember it by association of ideas.
3: I don't think I'd count on that too much.
1: Well, you know it's true. You take George Trout down the block. Trout is a pretty unusual name, but it's easy to remember by the process of association. All you have to do is think of fish, and you've got it. Whenever I see George, I immediately think of fish, and right away I know his name.
3: Ozzie, I was there the day you said, "Hello, Mr. Mackerel."
1: Remember any such thing. Fine, to think of a man's name, the least you can do is help me. It's as much your fault as it is mine.
3: My fault? How do you figure that?
1: Well, you know how I depend on you to remember things for me. Your memory is so fine. That's why my memory isn't too good anymore.
3: Well, now, how does that follow?
1: Well, before we were married, I had a wonderful memory. But after we got married, I figured your memory was so good, I wouldn't need mine anymore, so I let it deteriorate.
3: I don't see how I can be of any help. You haven't given me anything to go on.
1: Well, it's not my fault. He just happens to be about average height and an average weight. Sort of an average-looking fellow.
3: Why don't you start to get dressed? Maybe you'll think of it later on.
1: Seems so unfair. Somewhere in this town, an average man and his wife are expecting us for dinner. And just picture the poor guy sitting there wondering. He says to his wife, "What happened to us?" Looks over at her and he shrugs his shoulders. She's medium build and about average height. Does that help you any, the description of her?
3: How do you know what she looks like?
1: Well, it follows, doesn't it, that an average man with an average name would be married to an average girl? Shame. There they sit in their average little home.
3: They're 1.5 children.
1: 1.5?
3: Yes, that's the average family, 1.5 children.
1: Well, Wait a minute. I remember something else. He mentioned two friends, Tom and Dick.
3: What happened to Harry?
1: Well, he's back in again. I don't know. Say, this is terrible. An average man and his average wife sitting waiting somewhere. The average food growing cold on their average table. Average man, an average name. Brown? Smith?
3: It's in the middle of this block.
1: Block? Blink? Blue? Bleep?
3: Ozzy, it's just up ahead.
1: Head. Head. Kilroy? Dr. Kildare? Dr. Gillespie? Dr. Barrymore?
3: Just a little farther.
1: Father. Father Crosby?
3: Ozzy, we're going to the Joneses. Think of the Joneses for just a minute.
1: Jones. Harriet, please, I'm trying to think of an average name.
3: Well, this is where we stop.
1: Oh, well, why didn't you say so?
3: Oh, what a cute little house.
1: House. It's a pretty average name.
3: Yes, lots of homes have it.
1: Holmes. Holmes. Burton Holmes. Burton. Button. Batten.
3: Durston and Osborne. Come on.
1: Bell.
4: Hello, Harry.
3: Hello, Pamela. Well, we finally made it. This is Ozzy.
1: Oh, how do you do?
4: How do you do? Come on in.
3: I'm sorry. I'm afraid we're a little late.
4: Oh, well, as a matter of fact, Harry, it really doesn't matter. There's another couple coming for dinner, but they haven't shown up yet.
3: Oh? Anybody we know?
4: No, I don't think so. It's some friend of my husband's, a man he met at the bowling club.
1: Bowling club? Maybe I know him.
4: Well, now this is the ridiculous part. My husband doesn't even remember his name. All he knows about the man is that he's average height, average weight, and average face. Can you imagine anything so silly?
3: Yes, as a matter of fact, I can.
5: Hi, somebody come in, Pamela.
4: Oh, yes, here. The Nelsons are here. This is my husband.
3: Hello.
1: Jonesy.
5: Why, Nellie.
4: I was telling the Nelsons a little story when you came in, Oliver.
1: Oliver? Oh, that's a twist. Well, my old friend Oliver.
3: You're interrupting Ozzy.
5: And Ozzy, old pal.
4: Oh, do you two know each other?
5: Why, of course we know each other. Why do you think they're here for dinner?
4: Because I invited them.
5: You invited them. I invited Ozzy today.
4: You invited them.
1: This is all very easily explained, isn't it, Harriet?
3: I don't know. Let's hear you do it.
1: Well, Oliver, you see, you invited us for dinner tonight, and your wife invited us for dinner, and when we found out we'd both been invited to the same house, we laughed and laughed. It was the funniest thing we'd ever heard. It was marvelous.
3: Oh, it was a riot.
4: You mean Ozzy is the man whose name you couldn't remember?
1: What's this?
5: Oh, Pamela, why did you have to tell on me? Well, to tell you the truth, Ozzy, I didn't remember your name. Oh, it's so embarrassing, too. You knew me so well. You even introduced me to your neighbor, Mr.
1: I wondered if you knew who I was.
5: Oh, I recognized you immediately, but I just couldn't place your name. Oh, I hope you aren't offended.
1: Why don't we just forget the whole thing? Some of us remember, and some of you don't.
4: Oh, poor Oliver. He's always forgetting people's names. I'll bet Ozzy never does that. Does he, Harriet?
3: No, Ozzy's got a wonderful memory. What was the name of that dress shop we saw coming over here?
1: A dress shop?
3: Marshall's. Wasn't that the name?
1: Yes, Marshall's.
3: And remember that dress in the window? You said you were going to buy it for me.
1: I did?
3: You should remember.
1: Well, I guess if I don't, well, this is blackmail.
3: And there was an alligator bag just made for that dress.
5: Yes, I remember saying you could have that, too.
4: You can bring your things in here, Harry.
3: I'll be right there.
5: Ah, your wife's very attractive, Ozzie. Is she from around here originally?
1: No, she's descended from a very well-known Midwestern family. Perhaps you've heard of them, the James boys, Jesse James.

0: Well, now, what do you know?
1: Now, if Ozzie can just keep the conversation kind of general, maybe...
2: It's quite a situation, Mr. Smith. And you know, it reminds me of the new clerk from the silverware store whom I met yesterday on the street.
1: Oh, another victim of confusion?
2: Decidedly. He thought I was somebody else entirely. But he seemed to be sure of one thing, that both I and the woman he thought I was had just recently bought a set of international sterling. He even named a pattern. It was Prelude. And he was right, too, at least about me.
1: And about the other woman, too, I'll bet. Because, you know, Prelude is one of International Sterling's best-loved designs. And not without reason, either. Prelude is a love story, translated into gleaming, solid silver by the famous International Sterling silversmiths.
2: Complete to the delicate flowers that look like a bride bouquet on the tip of the handle. Prelude is perfect for me, Mr. Smith.
1: Say, did you notice how perfect the price of Prelude is by any chance?
2: Did I? Why, I saved just about $20 by getting 8 place settings of International Sterling's Prelude pattern, rather than some other sterling.
1: Uh-huh. International Sterling gives you real value for your money. Its prices haven't gone up in 5 years, and every piece reveals the quality and craftsmanship that have made the name International famous for generations.
2: Mm-hmm. Could you ask for anything better than that?
1: The answer to that is no. So, see International Sterling tomorrow, won't you, folks? It's the solid silver with beauty that lives forever. And, by the way, there's a very interesting article and some color pictures of the entire Nelson family in the March issue of Radio Stars and Television magazine.
3: Aren't you ashamed of yourself telling those fibs tonight?
4: I just told that one little one.
3: You told two. One about the dress and the other about the alligator bag.
4: Oh, those. I was figuring you'd bail me out of those. You see, if you really do buy me the dress and bag, then I was telling the truth retroactively. Is that the right word?
3: It seems to be doing the job. What fib did you have in mind?
4: The one where I said you don't forget names.
3: Well, I don't usually.
4: Oh, Ozzie. There's one girlfriend of mine you've known for 5 years. Part of the time you call her Julie, and the rest of the time you call her Judy.
3: What is her name?
4: Mary Peterson.
3: Good night, Martha.
4: Good night, George.
1: Tune in next week to another adventure of Ozzie and Harriet, starring Ozzie Nelson and Harriet Hilliard.
4: And remember, the solid silver with beauty that lives forever is International Sterling.
3: Yes, Harriet, the solid silver with beauty that lives forever is International Sterling.
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0: It's for you. It's your dinner. It's called Cupboard Love. Cupboard Love's different. Comes in a packet, not a tin. See this foil pouch? Keeps it moist and squeezy. That's right. It's a new kind of cat food. Moist. It's good for you. Like it?
1: New Cupboard Love. What the well-cared-for cat has for dinner.
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3: Starring Mary Wilson as Irma and Kathy Lewis as Jane. Friend.

0: know, living with Irma Peterson is a great education. You never know what you're going to learn next. For instance, the other evening when I came home, Irma had rolled up our carpet and placed it on the bed. So, naturally, I said, "Honey, why did you put the rug on the bed?" And Irma said,
1: "I read that a carpet wears longer if it has a nap."
0: So I said, "Pleasant dreams to you both." You see, I understand Irma because she takes everything literally. For instance, someone told her a man's home is his castle. So when she and Al get married, she wants an apartment with a drawbridge. But then right now, I'm much too happy to worry about Irma's shortcomings because on this lovely Saturday morning, little Jane Stacy got herself a raise. So I'm going to celebrate by taking Irma to a matinee this afternoon. She should be at a desk in Mr. Clyde's office.
1: Milton J. Clyde, attorney at law, whom shall I say is speaking?
2: Honey. Honey, it's me. It's me, Jane.
1: Oh, hello, Jane.
2: Gee, you sound tired, sweetie. What's the matter?
1: I've been typing all morning. My feet are killing me.
2: I don't understand.
1: Well, you know that bell that rings when you get to the end of a line? Well, I keep thinking there's someone at the door. I've been getting up every 10 minutes.
2: Yeah. All right, honey, I'll take it up with the Remington people. Irma, I have good news for you. We're going to the theater this afternoon to celebrate because Richard just gave me a raise.
1: Oh, Jane, I'm so happy for you. Gee, I can't understand why Mr. Clyde doesn't give me a raise.
2: Well, honey, maybe it's because your spelling is so bad.
1: Oh, my spelling is getting better. Remember how I used to spell Philadelphia with an F?
2: Yeah, I remember.
1: But I know that's wrong. It's PHF.
2: You know, Irma, it isn't only a secretary's work that gets a girl a raise. It's learning to anticipate the boss's needs, you know, seeing that he gets the things he wants most.
1: Oh, but that won't get me a raise, Jane.
2: Why won't it?
1: Mr. Clyde always says what he wants most is a new secretary.
2: No, honey. What I mean is, well, now take the things that I do for Richard, for instance. When he hasn't got time for his personal shopping, I try to help him. I buy his cigars and handkerchiefs, and once in a while I get him a necktie. Can't you think of anything Mr. Clyde needs?
1: Well, I think he likes some eyeglasses because every time he talks to me, he wants to know if I'm all there.
2: Irma.
3: Miss Peterson, I'm waiting to give you dictation. Will you please get off the phone and come in?
1: What were you going to say, Jane?
2: Irma, wasn't that Mr. Clyde's voice? Didn't he call you?
1: Yes, but it's all right. I waved back at him.
2: Well, honey, you better find out what he wants. I'll be by for you at noon, huh? We'll have lunch and then we'll go to the matinee.
3: Miss Peterson, how many times must I tell you that when I call you, I don't want you waving at me as if I were leaving on the Queen Mary?
1: Yes, sir. Goodbye, Jane. I was just talking to Jane. You know my roommate.
3: Miss Peterson, I'm trying to run an office around here. A law office, understand? And I insist on having cooperation. K-O-O-P-E-R-A-S-H-U-N. Oh, good heavens, now I'm spelling it the way you do. Just get your notebook and come into my office right away.
1: All right. Mr. Clyde, have you noticed how much more efficient I'm getting?
3: Efficient? How?
1: Well, you only asked me to bring my notebook, but I was the one who thought to bring a pencil, too.
3: Amazing. Now, listen, I'm going to dictate a letter that must be kept strictly confidential. I don't want it to get any further than this office. Understand?
1: Well, you can trust me. I'll put it with all the other letters you told me should never go any further than this office.
3: What do you mean? Haven't you been mailing those letters?
1: Of course not. I hid them all under the filing cabinet.
3: What? Oh, no. No. Oh, no. No.
1: Mr. Clyde, aren't you feeling well?
3: Oh, no. No.
1: Well, in that case, I'll wait until tomorrow to ask you for a raise.
3: A raise?
1: Yes, I've been with you for a year, and I'm only getting $35 a week, and I don't think it's enough.
3: Miss Peterson, I think it's more than enough for what you do in this office.
1: Oh, that's because you never give me a chance. I try. I may not be the smartest girl, but I try. I know you're convinced that I'm an utter idiot, but please, if you'll just give me a chance to prove it. let me help you. Let me do personal things for you. I'll get it, sir. Hello? Who? Hubert Tailoring? It's for you, Mr. Clyde.
3: Thank you, Miss Peterson. That'll be all for now.
1: Yes, sir.
3: Hello? Oh, hello, Hubert. What time will my tuxedo be ready? Not until 5. Oh, it's no good. It's extremely urgent that I get it tonight because I'm addressing the Bar Association. Can you deliver it? I can't. Oh, that's bad. Well, I'll manage to have it picked up somehow. Thank you, Hubert. Goodbye. Miss Peterson, will you come in here for a minute, please?
4: Yes, sir.
1: Yes, Mr. Clyde?
3: Miss Peterson, you have just gotten through telling me that you'd like to do personal little things for me. Well, this is your opportunity. I know it's Saturday afternoon and you're off, but I happen to be in the spot.
1: Well, what is it, Mr. Clyde? I'll be happy to do anything.
3: Miss Peterson, please, you don't have to curtsy. Just listen. I want you to take this $135 and go over to Hubert's Tailoring on Park Avenue and pick up my suit for me.
1: Yes, sir.
3: It'll be ready at 5:00. I need it to wear when I'm addressing the Bar Association tonight. Now, bring it to me at the Athletic Club. Now, have you got that straight?
1: Yes.
3: Good. What did I say?
1: You want me to pick you up at the Athletic Club at 5:00 and take you to a bar.
3: No. No, Miss Peterson. Just pick up my suit. Here's the money.
1: Oh, now I've got it straight. I'll pick up the suit at 5:00 and bring it to the Athletic Club.
3: Fine.
1: Mr. Clyde, do you think I'm doing doing a thing like this might help me get a raise?
3: We shall see. I've got to run along now. Please don't let me down, Miss Peterson. Goodbye.
1: You can trust me. Gee, I better count the money. 10, 20, 40, 80, 100. $135.
2: Hi, honey.
1: Oh, hello, Jane.
5: Hey, where'd you get all that money?
1: Well, I have to pick up Mr. Clyde's suit at the tailor's at 5.
5: Oh, gee, honey, you won't be able to go to the theater with me.
1: I know, Jane, but this may lead to a raise.
5: Yeah, that's right, honey. A job's a job.
1: What play are you going to see?
5: Streetcar Named Desire.
1: Well, I don't mind missing it so much. I think if you've seen one streetcar, you've seen them all.
6: Hello, Jane. Hiya, chicken.
5: Hi, Al.
1: Hello, Al, honey.
6: Just dropped by to take you out to lunch. Oh, by the way, Jane, I just remembered I owe you $2. I'd like to pay you now if you can cash my unemployment check.
5: Yeah. All right, Al, I'll cash it.
6: Here you are. It's all endorsed.
5: So I see. Al, what's the idea of that gold star next to your name?
6: Got it for never being late. Well, chicken, what are your plans for this afternoon?
1: Well, I was going to the theater with Jane, but I can't because I have to work.
6: On Saturday afternoon?
1: Yes, Al.
6: Well, don't worry, chicken. Your working days are only temporary. Pretty soon, little Al will look after you.
5: Oh, sure. Sure, just as soon as one of his deals comes through, like painting noodles gray and selling them for rubber bands. Great provider. I'll see you tonight, Irma. Good night, Al.
6: You know, she's a little more snooty than usual today, chicken. How come?
1: Well, she got a raise, Al, and I'm going to get one, too.
6: You are? What happened?
1: Well, Jane does personal things for Richard, and now I've got my chance to do personal things for Mr. Clyde. I'm picking up a suit for him at Hubert's Tailoring at 5 this afternoon.
6: Well, how will that get you a raise?
1: Well, when you do little things like that for your boss, you're indispensable.
6: Chicken, that's the wrong approach. A messenger boy does the same thing. That man is treating you like you're nothing. Running errands will get you no place. It's the personal touch that counts.
1: Personal touch? Well, that's what Jane said, but that's what I'm doing.
6: No, chicken. Knew a fella named Sam. Worked for a big corporation. Was getting nowhere. Then Sam decided to use the personal touch. And one morning, he started coming in and slapping the boss on the back. Well, gradually, the boss's back started caving in. Before you knew it, Sam was head of the company.
1: But, Al, this is an important errand. After all, Mr. Clyde entrusted me with $135 to pay for the suit.
6: Chicken, I repeat what you're doing a messenger boy could do. But we can change this entire thing into a golden opportunity for you.
1: How?
6: Have seen the type of suit your boss wears. Nothing. No class. Got it. We'll show you how to get in real good with your boss. You not only get him a better suit, but you

0: secretary, but also have a shrewd mind.
1: But, Al, do you think I can fool him like that?
0: Only with my help.
1: Well, what do you suggest, Al, honey?
0: Do not go to Hubert's. We'll spend the afternoon shopping and pick up a real bargain.
1: Al, the suit has to be extra special because he's going to wear it when he speaks before the Bar Association tonight.
0: Chicken know just what he needs for the Bar Association. No one has had as many lawyers around him as I have. Leave it to me. When I'm finished with your boss, you will be starting on a new career.
1: Oh, Al, you're a darling. You know, sometimes I feel so empty inside, and then you put ideas in my head, and it feels solid again.
2: Ladies, there's nothing quite like Swan soap for dishes. Sure, because Swan has an exclusive super creamed blend. And this blend means faster suds. Suds that rinse away so completely dishes never need drying. Super creamed blend means Swan protects your hands, too. Yes, your hands come out of the dishpan as smooth and lovely as ever. Remember, only Swan has this exclusive super creamed blend to give you speed and hand protection at the same time. And don't forget to keep listening for the names of the top winners in the second week's Lever Fur Contest.
3: Got home from seeing a streetcar named Desire. Since everything here looks quite normal, I know that Irma hasn't been here yet. You see, Irma uses a code to let me know what she's doing. For instance, if I come home and I find a cup of coffee and a pair of shoes on the pillow, that's let me know she couldn't sleep because she had coffee, so she's gone for a walk. Hello?
4: Hello. Is Irma Peterson there?
3: No, she's not. This is Jane Stacy, her roommate. Who's this?
4: This is Mr. Clyde.
3: Oh, yes, Mr. Clyde. What can I do for you?
4: Miss Stacy, do you know where Irma is?
3: No. The last I saw of her, she was going to pick up a suit for you.
4: Well, it's 5 o'clock, and I just called Hubert's, and she hasn't picked it up yet.
3: Oh, well, I'm quite sure she will.
4: Well, I hope so, because I'm in a steam bath now, and I sent my other suit of clothes to be cleaned. And I cannot address the Bar Association with the proper dignity in my shorts. You understand?
3: Well, Mr. Clyde, if Irma said she'd pick up your suit, her word is as good as gold. Goodbye. And this explains why they've devaluated the franc. Oh, where on earth could Irma be?

0: Well, it's 5 o'clock and we still don't have a soup for Mr. Clyde. Maybe we ought to pick it up at Hubert's.
1: Chicken, nothing ventured, nothing gained. I've saved the best for the last. This is a place they tell me is real classy. Let's go in.
2: Yes, and what can I do for you?
0: We'd like to see some suits.
2: Certainly, for your husband.
0: No, my husband and I aren't married yet. I mean, this is for someone else.
2: All right, now. Now, what did you have in mind? Could you describe the gentleman?
0: Yes, he has gray hair, belongs to the Bar Association, and he's married. Do you think he ought to have pleats?
2: Please, chicken. Madam, let us start all over again. Can you tell me what size the gentleman wears?
0: What size do you wear?
2: I'm a 38.
0: I'm a 12, and Mr. Clyde is built more like you. Of course, if he'd be built like me, he'd be Mrs. Clyde.
2: Madam, there are other customers waiting.
1: Chicken, let me handle it. See, I'll have to take the initiative myself. Friend, have you got a suit something like the one I've got on?
2: Oh, yes, I remember that particular model. It was very popular during the Charleston craze.
1: Well, admit it ain't society brand, yet it's in great demand with a particular set. Notice it's very snug, yet an ace will go up the sleeve without touching the lining.
2: Please, I wish you'd decide that. There are other customers waiting.
1: Wait a minute. See the one we need. That brown herringbone with the triangular checks. What are you asking for it?
2: $100.
1: What are you taking for it?
2: 50.
1: Sold for 35.
2: Thank you. I'll wrap it up.
0: Hello?
3: Hello, Miss Stacy. This is Mr. Clyde.
0: Oh, Mr. Clyde, I haven't heard from Irma, but I'm sure she'll be at the athletic club with a suit anyway.

0: minute now.
1: Miss Stacy, it may be too late. The suit probably won't fit me. I've been in the steam bath for so long, I think I've lost 20 pounds.
0: Oh, Mr. Clyde, please have patience. Sit tight.
1: Sit tight? I can't. I've already been fricasseed, barbecued, and sautéed. How much steam can a man take?
0: Oh, well, I don't mean to be personal, Mr. Clyde, but why don't you get a massage?
1: I've already had three. It's not a question of keeping him trim. It's a question of getting out of here. I've got to make that speech tonight.
0: Yes. Well, if anything develops, I assure you that you'll be the first one we'll get in touch with.
1: Please hurry. I've been in this bath so long, I may do my entire speech in Turkish.
0: Oh, Mother, where is that Irma? Oh, there you are, Irma. Your boss is in the steam bath at the athletic club waiting for you to bring the suit from Hubert's. You take it over there immediately.
2: Oh, but Jane, we bought him a different suit and saved him money. Oh, it's so cute. Here, I'll show you. I'll put on the jacket. Well, how do you like it?
0: Irma, I can only say one thing. You may think that's a man's jacket, but you look like you walked past the Waldorf Astoria and the canopy fell on you.
3: But, Jane, it's herringbone.
0: Al, I've seen herringbone, but this is the first time I've ever seen it filleted. And for your further information, Mr. Clyde happens to be waiting for a tuxedo.
3: Huh?
2: Tuxedo? Oh, Al, then we... Oh, then he won't look right in those knickers.
0: Listen, if the two of you know what's good for you, you'll get on that phone and call Hubert's and grab a cab and pick up the suit that Mr. Clyde ordered.
3: You took the words right out of my mouth. Will do.
0: Oh, Irma, tell me something. How can you let Al talk you into things like this?
2: But I want to save Mr. Clyde money. I wanted to do personal things for him.
0: Honey, he wants to address the Bar Association tonight. He couldn't wear this suit on Halloween.
3: Hello. Hello. Hello.
2: Al, you've said hello enough. Start talking.
3: Looks like we're in trouble, chicken. There's no answer. Hubert's must be closed.
0: Oh, well, of course it's closed. It's after 5:30.
2: I'll get it. Hello?
1: Hello. Is this Irma Peterson?
2: Yes.
1: This is Mr. Clyde.
2: I'm sorry. This phone is temporarily out of order. I'll report it. Goodbye.
0: Now you're through and you'll lose your job.
2: But, Jane, we're only trying to save him money.
0: Sweetie, if you don't get him his suit or a reasonable facsimile, you'll be in real trouble. Now, let's think.
2: But all the stores are closed.
0: I know, I know.
3: Chicken, when you're under pressure like this, there's only one man who can help us.
0: Oh, Al, that's ridiculous.
2: Who, Al?
3: Who else but... Hello, Joe? Al, got a problem. Must have a tuxedo. What do you mean it's easy? Don't you know all the stores are closed? Oh, with you, that's no problem.
0: Now, hold it, Al. You're not stealing a tuxedo.
3: Just feeling the man out. Look, Joe, must have a tuxedo, if only for tonight. Do you have one? Oh, you loaned yours to Honest Louis. Yeah, but I thought... Oh, no, Joe, we can't dig him up just for that.
0: Al, will you quit talking to Joe? Let's rent a tux, huh?
3: Thanks, Joe, but must check other angles. So long.
0: Oh, dear. Now, let me think. Where can we get a tuxedo at this time of night? Irma, I just can't understand you.
2: Now, don't pick on me, Jane. I admit I'm not perfect.
0: Oh, honey, when you say you're not perfect, it's like Jesse James admitting he's not a choir boy. Oh, Irma, that poor man is waiting. Your job is right out of the window if we don't get him a tuxedo.
2: Come in.
4: It's only me, Professor Kropotkin. Hello, Janie and Irma, my two little daffodils. One a little dilly, one a little daffy.
0: Professor, you're wearing a tuxedo.
4: Certainly. On Saturday nights at the Gypsy Tea Room, it's strictly formal. We even leave the tails on the fish. Why do you ask?
2: Well, I was supposed to pick up a tuxedo for my boss, and there was a little mistake, and the place is closed, and I may lose my job.
3: Got an idea. Professor, could you loan us your tux just for tonight? It'll sure help Chicken.
0: Oh, Al, we can't ask the professor for his tuxedo. He needs it for his work.
4: No, no, please, Jenny. I'm the better judge of that. If my little Irma's in trouble, I must help her. So if it helps Irma, she can have the tuxedo. So I don't go to work tonight. After all, money isn't everything. What kind of a stupid saying is that?
0: but your job, Professor...
4: Oh, who cares? After all, am I indispensable? So someone else will read fortune. Someone else will wash dishes. Someone else will wait on table. Someone else will play the violin. Someone else will wash the floor. Someone else... You know something? I'll be glad for the vacation. I've been working too hard.
5: Gee, that's just wonderful of you, Professor. It may save Irma's job.
0: Gee, Professor, I sure appreciate it.
4: Anything for you, my darling. Al, come upstairs. If you'll excuse the expression, to my room. I'll take the tuxedo off, and you can take it to Irma's boss.
3: Okay.
0: Oh, wait a minute. The professor's a much thinner man than Mr. Clyde.
5: Not anymore. Mr. Clyde's been in that steam room too long. Well, Irma and I had dinner, and we washed the dishes. I tried to explain to her that she shouldn't go to the movies with Al and be completely at ease because I have a feeling that her career at Milton J. Clyde's office is near an end. After all, even if the professor's tuxedo saved the night, Irma will be a dead pigeon on the following day. So I tactfully suggested that Irma resign before she's fired. So now she's writing her letter of resignation.
0: Jane, how does this sound? Dear Mr. Clyde, inasmuch as I don't expect to be with you much longer because we don't see eye to eye, I would like to ask a favor of you. If anyone ever asks for a reference on me, please remember you're describing a lady and don't say anything. Regards, your ex-secretary, Irma Peterson.
5: Come in.
6: Good evening, Miss Peterson. I was in the neighborhood, so I decided to drop in and tell you something.
5: Now, just a minute, Mr. Clyde. There's no need to be sarcastic. Irma's realized her mistake, and she's ready to resign, and I won't let you abuse her.
6: Abuse her? I've come here to give her a raise.
0: A raise? What do you mean?
6: That tuxedo you gave me. I was making my speech before the Bar Association, and it was getting duller by the minute. They were all falling asleep on me. I was mortified. Suddenly, I raised my hand to make an emphatic gesture, and the shirt front lit up and said, "Fortune's red, 50 cents. Well, from then on, I was the hit of the party. And believe me, any secretary who can anticipate her boss's predicaments is certainly worth more than $35 a week.
0: Oh, Mr. Clyde, do you mean you're going to give me a raise?
6: Yes. What do you think you're worth?
0: Well, I'm getting $35 a week now. I think I'm at least worth $100 a month.
5: Oh, Mother.

0: Folks, later I'll give you the names of the top winners in the second week of the $100,000 Lever Fur Contest. But first, listen. This may be your last chance to win a beautiful mink coat. 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There are still 329 prizes. Yes, wonderful prizes like these.
1: One $3,000 mink coat. 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
0: But now, here they are, top winners in the second week's Lever Fur Contest. First prize, Mrs. Scott J. Hinch, 534 Riverside Drive, Piqua, Ohio. You win a gorgeous $3,000 mink coat or the cash. Congratulations, Mrs. Hinch. And here are the names of the second prize winners. You each win a beautiful $1,000 fur coat or the cash. Mrs. Clarence Egan, 2610 First Avenue, North Leeds, Alabama. Mrs. Helen Walker Lyman, 8809 Southwest Bertha Beaverton Highway, Beaverton, Oregon. Mrs. George Meslins, 7364 Maryland Avenue, University City, 5, Missouri. Congratulations to you all. The other 325 winners of valuable furs and cash will be notified by mail. And remember, folks, it's not too late to enter. You may be wearing a luxurious $3,000 mink coat. So send your entry right away to Lever Fur Contest, Box 1, New York City. That's Lever Fur Contest, Box 1, New York City.

0: Well, despite the fact that Irma's in good again with her boss, I warned her never to pry into his personal life again. This time, she's taking my advice seriously. In fact, the other day, Mr. Clyde tripped and knocked himself unconscious. And I said, well, honey, why didn't you throw water on him? And Irma said,
1: well, if buying a suit is too personal, certainly giving him a bath is worse.
0: And you know, when you get an answer that's all wet like that one, it's bound to come from my friend Irma.

0: My Friend Irma, presented by Swan, another fine product of Lieber Brothers Company, was produced and directed by Cy Howard. Tonight's script was written by Cy Howard and Park Levy. 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
1: our friend Swan
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0: My Friend Irma stars Marie Wilson as Irma and Kathy Lewis as Jane. The part of Professor Kropotkin was played by Hans Conried. Frank Bingman speaking.
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0: Well, come in, Smithers. What is it? Speak up, boy. Orange juice.
1: No, sir. New Kellogg's Rise and Shine.
0: Hey, finish.
1: And look at this, sir.
0: No peel, no Pepsin. It's got vitamin C. Well, Smithers, I suppose this is it.
1: What are you doing, sir?
0: Thank you, Governor. Wife and three peps to support. Thank you.
2: New Kellogg's Rise and Shine. 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

0: Good evening, and welcome to The Problem with Adam Bloom. I'm a slightly neurotic man, I have to confess this, and I spend a lot of my life complaining about little incidents that have happened to me, and then reenacting them, and wondering what would have happened if this, and if that, and if that. I think we all do that, but I'm the only person who's anal enough to make a radio show about that, okay? This week, I'm going to look at the restaurant industry. Now, I eat out a lot, because I'm a comedian, I have to travel around the country, and I'm eating out a hell of a lot, and I'm sick of going to restaurants and bars, and getting some moody waiter or bitter waitress. People are rude to me personally, because they think they're too good for their job. Who doesn't think they're too good for their job? Apart from me, great crowd, love ya. Basically, it's a catch-22. They don't give us good service because we don't tip well, and we don't tip well because they don't give us good service. All it takes is one person to go to one restaurant once and give a good tip, then come back the next day to the same waiter. Simple. Pass it round. Everyone gets good service. I pay £50 for a meal that costs £5 to make, and then just to rub it in at the end, it says, service not included. Yeah, I noticed. And a lot of places now do this thing where they, for your convenience, 12.5% service charge has been added to your bill. Oh, darling, how convenient, particularly since I forgot to bring the family abacus. Basically, I think, but British people are scared of confrontation, true?
1: Yes.
0: Now, so how do we react to bad service? By not tipping. And how do they react to us not tipping? By giving us a service charge. And how do we react to a service charge? By paying it. Why? Because we're scared of confrontation. It's a vicious circle. Who here in the last couple of years has actually complained in a restaurant? Just by a show of hands. One. Probably the American, right? What happened to you? Tell me your story.
2: We had to sit for an hour and a half in between our garlic bread and our main course.
3: Those
0: are you pissed?
3: Where do they live? Let's glass them.
0: Let's stab them with a baguette. Isn't that because you just ate the garlic bread really slowly? This is lovely. Who else had a bad experience recently where they've complained? Show of hands again. Over there, bloke over there. What happened to you?
4: Classy restaurant in Glasgow.
0: Classy restaurant in Glasgow? Isn't that like saying a round square? Go on, sorry, mate, go on.
4: £40 for a main course, and they tried to charge us for the whole drinks of the whole section of the restaurant.
0: Did you walk in and go, this is all on me? So what happened?
4: They give us the bill, and it's about £200 over. And I'm like, we didn't drink that much.
0: But were they this is interesting, were they polite about the fact that you'd spotted it and they were wrong?
4: They give us free coffee.
0: Now, this is not what the show's about. I just want to say this quickly. I went to a restaurant recently with my ex-girlfriend, and she had a cigarette butt in her curry. Right? Now, the waiter mumbled an apology, right? I think he was chewing a fag at the time, right? He came back with a new dish, plonked it on the table, didn't say a word, right? Now, we refused to pay for the whole meal, right? The woman on the next table said the most stupid thing I've ever heard in my life. She turned around and she went, oh, I can imagine how you feel. I wouldn't like it. And I smoke. A lot of people say to me, they're scared of complaining about their food because they're scared of what the waiter will do to the food when they send it back. Now, obviously, if you're really rude, that's going to happen. It's not going to happen if you're really polite about it. In fact, when I get bad service, you know what I like to do? Order a plate of spinach that I don't want. And then when it comes, cause a massive scene because I specifically asked them to put a bogey in it. Because I just love to look on the waiter's face as he goes back into the kitchen thinking, I have contempt and anger for my customer, and yet I don't know how to express it. Anyway, a classic problem I've found when it comes to complaining is having the blame put back onto me. Excuse me, this soup's cold.
5: Well, no one else has complained.
0: Oh no, maybe I've got a dodgy tongue. It's a classic mistake that new comedians make when a joke doesn't go down well.
3: The other day, my girlfriend accused me of having a limited vocabulary. I was so offended, I looked her in the eye and said, Mama. Tough crowd. That storm last night. You people are dead inside!
0: Anyway, my friend Ben and I recently had a very bad experience in a restaurant because of this exact problem, having the blame put back onto us. And with the help of some friends, I'd like to reenact it for you now.
3: So, what's this idea of yours then?
0: Well, it's for a radio show about dealing with everyday problems.
3: Oh, yeah. How many episodes?
0: 6.
3: Don't you think you're a bit visual for radio?
0: No way! Basically, each week I look at a different everyday problem, such as, let's say, bad social skills.
5: Excuse me, are you ready to order?
0: Yeah, I'll have the chicken breast with salad.
3: I'll have the same, please, but can I have some new potatoes on the side?
5: New potatoes.
3: Thanks.
0: So anyway, what would happen is, each week, I'd reenact a scene from a genuine experience, occasionally pausing to talk to the audience.
3: Yeah, well, that's all well and good, but how are the listeners going to know when you're talking to them?
0: I hadn't thought about that. Got any suggestions? No, I wasn't talking to you.
3: Well, you could get the sound man to pause the background music whenever you click your fingers. That way the audience would know when you're talking to them.
5: There you go. Two chicken breasts with salad.
0: Well, that was quick. That came like that. Tough crowd, that storm last night. You people are dead inside. Okay, basically, everything's fine. The waiter's friendly enough, a bit thick. The food came quickly. Obviously not that quickly, but it's a radio show. We've got to keep it tight. We actually ordered risotto and a steak baguette on the day, but they take ages. Anyway, the point is, everything's okay, except something's missing.
3: Sorry, excuse me. I ordered some new potatoes as well.
5: I'm sorry. I'll go and get them.
3: Did you pass the mail, Adam? So, radio. You know, I think the important thing to remember when doing radio is not to have any long pauses.
0: Yeah, I know.
5: There we go.
3: No, sorry. These are French fries. I asked for new potatoes.
5: Right. Potatoes.
3: New potatoes.
5: Yeah.
0: He then took the French fries back into the kitchen and was gone longer than it would take to glue them back into their original shape and came out with absolutely nothing. We carried on eating with one eye on the kitchen, eating a bit slower than normal so there would still be some food left when the potatoes came. Right, eventually we finished our food, so obviously Ben didn't want his new potatoes anymore. But rather than just cancelling them, I decided to say that we didn't want them, but we would have them if they're on their way, because I'm British and I'd rather pay for a bowl of nearly new potatoes that I don't want than have to face any form of confrontation. And here's what happens. I can't see our waiter. Excuse me?
1: Yes?
0: We ordered some new potatoes earlier and they never came.
1: Well, you should have complained earlier.
0: There you go, putting the blame straight back onto me. She's assumed that I didn't complain earlier, which I had. Big mistake. Huge. Actually, I did complain earlier twice. In fact, I wasn't even complaining. I only called you over to cancel them. There's no need to be rude.
1: No one has ever called me rude in the 3 years I've been a manager.
0: So, can I say, I love the idea that somewhere in the country, someone's listening to this going... This all seems very familiar. Except I remember it being a risotto and a steak baguette. Anyway, sorry, can we go back a bit?
1: No one has ever called me rude in the 3 years I've been a manager.
0: One more thing. I'd like to point out, right, this is not some xenophobic pop at the French, right? We were going to actually change it to an English accent, but this is reporting a true incident, and she was French. So why should I change it? And anyway, I can't help it. That's what they're like. Sorry, carry on.
1: I state it again. No one has ever called me rude in the 3 years I've been a manager.
0: Well, I'm very impressed you've gone that long without being rude to someone, but what's that got to do with me? Look, I only called you over to cancel this food, and now I'm actually refusing to pay for it, just because of the way you're speaking to me.
1: Okay, you don't have to pay for anything. You doesn't have to pay for anything, it's fine. Just don't come back.
0: Result. Who said there's no such thing as a free lunch? Obviously not someone who's shagging their dinner lady. Or whose parents' combined income is less than £24,000. I just made up that figure. Don't go all running for free food, right? Anyway, the point is, right, none of this would have happened if she'd taken the blame, right? Now, you've only seen my side of it. I think it's only fair if we saw it from the other people's point of view, okay? So let's start off with the manager.
1: I mean, how is that supposed to know he's already complained twice if he doesn't tell me? I mean, a lot of people leave it to the last minute before they complain, which is ridiculous, because there's nothing I can do about it. I mean, in fact, only this afternoon, there were some people here who were eating and drinking and having fun, and then just at the last minute, they complained, you know, that the bill was wrong.
0: Okay, and now the waiter?
5: I couldn't give a toss. I'm only on 4.25 an hour. It's catch 22. They don't tip because we don't give good service. We don't give good service because they don't tip.
0: And now, Brendan?
3: Yeah, I could have sworn I had more lines when you talked me into doing this.
1: Well, maybe you should have complained earlier.
0: And finally, let's hear the potatoes perspective.
6: I've come down here all the way from Lincolnshire. I've been planted in the soil, rained on, harvested, put in a sack, driven down to London, washed, dropped, washed again, chopped into little pieces, fried, plumped on a table, hypothetically glued back into my original shape, and then thrown in the bin.
0: The point I'm making is I do actually sympathise with her point of view. She probably gets a lot of rude customers coming in every day, and she thought I was going to be one of them. I've actually been on both sides of the fence. I was a cocktail barman for 2 years. I was actually sacked for being rude to someone, but that's beside the point. But I don't know if you already know this, right? Do you know that the majority of restaurants have a policy that if someone leaves without paying, the waiter's obliged to pay the bill? Did you know that? I think it's a good job they don't have the same policy in banks, isn't it? I'm sorry, Stephen, I don't care if it is your first day. You are still responsible for the £10,500 that the gunman left with. YTS or not. Now let's see what might have happened if the manageress and I had swapped attitudes. I can't see a waiter. Excuse me.
1: Yes, is everything okay?
0: No.
1: Oh?
0: My friend's new potatoes didn't come.
1: Oh, I just can't look for them.
0: Well, you should have looked for them earlier.
1: Actually, I did, twice. I'm sorry, you know, the kitchen's very busy at the moment.
0: No one has ever told me the kitchen's been busy in the 3 years I've been a customer.
1: Well, I'm very impressed that you've gone that long without coming here when the kitchen's busy, but what has that got to do with me? Listen, I don't have to put up with this. I make a relatively good living on the London comedy circuit. In fact, I'm already late. Tonight, I'm headlining at the International Gala Royale. Above a pub.
0: And finally, let's see what could have happened if she'd just been a bit nicer. I can't see a waiter. Excuse me.
1: Yes.
0: Oh. We ordered some new potatoes earlier and then never came.
1: Oh, I'm so sorry. I just go and look for them.
0: Oh.
1: Oh, there you go. Oh, sorry about that. Please have these on me.
0: Oh, thanks.
7: What a nice lady.
0: Yes, I'm definitely leaving a tip, and I'm definitely not going to tell 8 to 12 people about my experience.
5: Surely this show should get more listeners than that, Adam. Regular tour, isn't it?
7: So what's this idea of yours, then?
0: Well, it's for a radio show about dealing with everyday problems.
7: How many episodes?
0: 5.
8: 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The show was produced by Mr. Adam Romney.

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3: They gave Carter Brandon a week's holiday, so he decided to spend it going out for day trips in the car. He took his Uncle Mort with him. This is what happened on the fourth day, provided you're interested, of course. They were eating breakfast, Carter Brandon and Uncle Mort. It was a perfectly ordinary breakfast. Bacon, pork sausage, black pudding, lamb chops, fried eggs, fried tomatoes, potato cakes, baked beans, spaghetti hoops, and the tripe left over from last night's supper. Uncle Mort sucked contentedly at the remains of his lamb chop and said,
4: Let's not go out today, Carter.
5: Why not?
4: Because one of the great treats of going out for the day is stopping at home instead.
5: Is it?
4: Certainly it is, lad, certainly. Just think what the world would be like if everyone stopped at home and never went out. Perfection, Carter. There'd be no wars, there'd be no muggings in the streets, there'd be no vandalism and violence. Peace would reign supreme. No one would ever turn up to hear Mary O'Hara in concert with her whingy little voice.
5: Right then, we'll stop at home.
4: Good lad. Do you think I could have a stuff at your chop if you finished with it?
5: Of course you can. I'll swap you for your bacon, Ryan.
4: Carter?
5: Yes?
4: Do you like Dr. Croc and his crackpots?
5: No, I can't stand them.
4: Good. Neither can I.
3: It was 8 o'clock in the morning. It was raining. During the night, there'd been a mudslip in Ecuador, two revolutions in Bolivia, and they discovered dry rot in the grandstand at Rochdale Hornets.
4: Right then, Carter. Where shall we go?
5: How do you mean?
4: Well, we've got a choice, haven't we? The world's our oyster. We can sit in the back parlour and throw spoons at the cat. We can sit in the front parlour and drop ash on your mother's best carpet. Or we can get to my bedroom and den out.
5: We'll go to your bedroom.
4: Good lad. I can see you've got the spirit of adventure in you today.
3: So they went upstairs to Uncle Mort's bedroom. It was rumpled, and it smelled of thin sandbags. Nailed to the wall about the bed was a forage cap and a pair of putties. Pinned to the back of the door was a picture of Randolph Turpin.
5: What shall we do now?
4: We'll look out of the window.
5: Good idea. That'll keep us out of mischief for a bit.
3: They looked out of the window. The back garden was small. There was a patch of deeply worried lawn, full of frowns and scowls. There was the stump of lilac and a shed with a rusting bicycle wheel hanging by a nail from its wall.
4: Oh, you know, this isn't a patch on the view I had from my bedroom window when I was a little lad.
5: No? What view did you have?
4: View of the marshalling yards.
5: Great.
4: Certainly, lad, certainly. We're a view to cherish with that view.
5: I bet it was.
4: All them coal wagons with the names of the collieries painted on the side. Them trucks advertising Pale Thorpe sausages and Jacob's cream crackers. The guards' vans with smoking iron chimneys and balconies at the back and the front. The little black shunting engines huffing and puffing the clank of couplings. And at night, it were all of a twinkle with the lamps of the shunters. They had long poles with a hook at the end of the shunters, Carter. And I didn't half envy them. I wanted to have a pole like that myself.
5: What for?
4: And to bang on next door's front bedroom window when they was having their bit of nookie on Sunday afternoons. No wonder their parrot always had chronic dandruff. Marshalling yards. There's a right noble ring to them words, isn't there, Carter?
5: Aye.
4: Do you know what they've got now where the marshalling yards used to be?
5: No. What?
4: A shopping piazza with integral creche for baby sprogs. And a do-it-yourself discount warehouse. Do-it-yourself. What's wrong with someone else doing it for you? What's so bloody clever about putting up fitted wardrobes? I bet Leonardo da Vinci couldn't do it. I bet even George Formby couldn't do it. No, you're best off getting in proper workmen and letting them bodge it professional.
3: The black and white cat from next door squeezed its way through a gap in the fence and began to nibble at the scraps of suet pudding Mrs. Brandon had thrown out for the birds. Uncle Mort banged on the window with the flat of his hand. The cat put back its ears and fled. It jumped at the fence, missed its footing, and fell with a clump and a clatter among a pile of discarded plastic plant pots.
4: As I always say, Carter, there's something deeply satisfying about mithering a cat.
5: Aye, it certainly is.
3: The rain began to fall heavily. It sleeked across the window panes. It drummed on the roof of the shed. It fizzed.
4: Do you know the best thing of all about the view from my bedroom when I were a little lad, Carter?
5: No. What?
4: The main railway line.
5: Well, it would be. Forced to.
4: I used to creep out of bed, wipe the frost from the window, the sleeve of my pyjamas, and watch the trains go by.
5: Wonderful.
4: The engines was all showered with sparks, and there were great billows of steam lit up with flames when the firemen opened up the stokeholds. And all the carriages would be lit up. And I'd see the passengers sat there, and I'd wonder where they was going. Where were they bound for, Carter? Distant islands in the north of Scotland. Big, fat houses in Mayfair. Were they going to spend the weekend with their mums in Gateshead? Were they going to London to see Cicely Courtnage? And what about the boat trains? Where were they going on them? Moscow, Warsaw, Marseilles, and the P&O liners to India. Bloody fascinating, eh, Carter?
5: Oh, aye. And I bet you wanted to go with them, didn't you?
4: Did I, heckers like? Who wants to go to foreign climes when you've got all a man could desire at Wayfield Market?
5: You might be right there, you know.
4: The thing that fascinated me, though, Carter, was the people on the trains. What was they doing, travelling by night? Did they like custard? Where did they come from? Did they live in houses with big back gardens? Did they have all their own teeth? Had their mums packed up sandwiches for them, and had they remembered to lock the front door?
5: And put the cat out?
4: Ah, good thinking, Carter. Don't want it buggering up the front parlour line, oh, do we?
5: No.
4: Do you fancy a fisherman's friend?
5: Aye, go on. I've not had one of these since last November.
4: I've never told no one this before, Carter. But when I used to watch the trains go by, I made up stories about the passengers.
5: Did you?
4: Aye. I remember one night, this train got stopped at signals right outside our house, and I could see straight into this carriage. And there was just one bloke sat there on his own. He was wearing a black coat with a fur collar, and he'd got an ebony walking stick with a silver top, and he had a grey homburg with a purple ribbon round it. And he were all swarthy and shifty-eyed with a guilty look to his face. Just like that Leon Britton. And suddenly, Carter, he took an attaché case down from the luggage rack, and he put it on his knees, and he opened it. And he took something out, and I swear to God it was a pistol.
5: Honest?
4: Honest. And he held it up, and he put it to the side of his head. And then...
5: What? What?
4: The signals changed and train drew off.
5: Is that all?
4: No, Carter, no. I made up this story about him. I visualized everything about him. I let my imagination run riot. It soared. I couldn't control it. It were right uncanny.
5: I bet it was. So what was the story you made up about him?
4: Well, he got chronic gumboils.
5: I see. Well, they can be quite painful at times, can you, gumboils?
4: Of course they can. They can give you a jip. I made up another story, too.
5: Oh,
4: aye. It were about this lady. I caught a glimpse of her on the 11:17 to Marylebone. And I let my imagination run riot again about her and me going off together. She'd have long blonde hair, Carter, and slim ankles with thin silver chains around them. And she'd have spoken in a posh accent and smoked cigarettes with cork tips covered in lipstick. And she'd have come into me bedroom and swept me away in a navy blue Lanchester and we'd have sat in the back seat and she'd have fed me fudge from her mouth and taken her shoes off. And then we'd have gone to this cross channel port and taken a packet boat to France in a howling gale, and she wouldn't have spewed her ring up. And then we got on this train and had our tea in the dining car with waiter service. And we ended up in this villa in the hills in the south of France, and pelicans in the sea far below. She were a cracker, Carter. She hadn't got chilblains on her toes. She hadn't got a loud voice in her legs. She got washed hair and those nipple things you read about in the Sunday papers. She kissed you, and her lips didn't taste of gravy. And we lived there in the sunshine with striped awnings and real red wine that wasn't Empire sherry.
6: And what happened?
4: She threw me out because of my bad table manners.
3: Carter Brandon swallowed the last of his fisherman's friend and hung out his tongue to air. Uncle Mort picked thoughtfully at his teeth with his smoker's compendium.
4: Why people have to travel, I'll never know.
6: They say it broadens the mind.
4: Rubbish. All trouble does is breed a nation of malcontents. All this obsession with continental holidays abroad on the continent has been the ruination of this country. Why go all the way to Spain to be miserable when you can be miserable on your own back doorstep at Bridlington?
6: And Morecambe?
4: But nay, lad, nay, not Morecambe. Moderation in all things.
3: He bent down in front of his bedside table, opened the door, and took out a pint bottle of glucose stout, wrapped in the front page of the Daily Dispatch.
4: Do you fancy a bevy?
6: Aye, go on. Shall I nip downstairs and nick Uncle Cheese from the fridge?
4: Aye, have a trip downstairs. Its favourite is that, if you think travel broadens the mind.
3: Carter Brandon went downstairs and looked in the fridge. There was no cheese. So he took 7 slices of cold belly pork instead. When he returned to the bedroom, Uncle Mort looked at the offering and said,
4: "Well, that's a bit skinny, isn't it? Wasn't there no aslet then?"
6: "No."
3: The rain sidled away. The garden dripped. The wind blew. Slates rattled. They drank their stout and munched contentedly at the slices of belly pork.
4: This is what I call a good northern meal.
6: So do I.
4: That's why travel's messed things up so much.
6: Why?
4: Because it's made northerners discontent with their natural unhealthy diet.
6: You're right.
4: Well, of course I'm right. All this obsession with Chinese takeaways and hamburgers with plastic forks and them Italian pizzas, what look as though giraffes been sick on a breadboard.
6: Aye.
4: It's been the ruination of the North, has travel. In the old days, we was a race apart, unheard of by Disneyland and Cyprus new potatoes. And now look at us, reduced to bathing topless with no clothes on in Barcelona and showing off our women folks' fat arses in American jeans.
6: Aye. Do you want that last slice of belly pork?
4: Of course I do. Oh, Mr. Greedy, I've only had 5.
3: Uncle Mort bolted back the slice of belly pork and wiped his greasy hands on the hem of the eiderdown. They spent the rest of the afternoon playing dominoes and 3-card brag for matches.
4: Is it time for tea yet, Carter?
6: Yes.
4: Good. I'm right clem, me.
3: They packed away the dominoes and the crib board and went downstairs to the kitchen. Mrs. Brandon was sitting at the table, cleaning her curlers with a toothbrush.
7: Have you lads had a good day out, then?
6: Not bad.
7: Where'd you go?
4: To the back bedroom.
7: You did right, Moore. Well, travel broadens the mind, doesn't it?
3: For tea, they had brawn, polony, boiled ham, kippers, brown bread and butter. Pork pie and more brown bread and butter, followed by lime jelly and custard.
7: I could have sworn I had some belly pork in the fridge. Wonder where it's got to.
4: Give me time, Annie, and I'll let me imagination run riot about that one, too.
3: For supper, they had Lancashire hot pot, red cabbage and pickled onions.
2: That was The Man Who Watched the Trains Go By. Stephen Thorne played Uncle Mort, Peter Skellen played Carter Brandon, and Joan Matheson played Mrs. Brandon. The narrator was Christian Rodska. Uncle Mort's North Country is written by Peter Tinniswood and produced by Pete Atkin.

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0: "Come in, Mr. Bond," said the flame-haired girl sitting on the couch. Bond felt the first stirrings of desire within him. "And what's your name?" he said. "My name," she said, shifting a perfect buttock slightly, "My name is Mrs. Sex." Bond walked over to... Oh, come on, that's rubbish. "My name," said the girl, pouting in a way that made Bond want to bite her full red lips. "My name is Breasts McBoobies." "How apt," said Bond as he... Dear God, what's wrong with me today? She smiled, a smile that had lured 100 agents to their deaths. "What is your name?" said Bond. "My name," she said. "My name's Knockers. Knockers von Tits. Solve this, I'm going to get drunk."
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3: Richard Bacon with you on Five Live until the cock croweth three. It's the Tudor phone-in and we're asking, should Britain go Protestant? Thomas Moore in Southwark says no. Martin Luther is a whoreson beast for whom burning be no good enough. Thomas Cromwell in Westminster says absolutely, the Pope is but Bishop of Rome and true faith resides in the pages of the Bible, not the words of some damned prester. And Thomas Woolsey in Lambeth, a lot of Thomases today. He says it all depends on whether the king gets anyone with child that isn't a girl. So a lot of differing views there. Please keep those parchments and manuscripts coming. And remember, if you fail to admit the precepts of the Church of England, your limbs will be severed from your body and you will burn. Here's Louise with the travel.
4: Before they planned, should take the next train to Edinburgh, which is running 6 months early, and take the stopping service.
5: I remember with great amusement the arrival of the first aeroplane on our estate. An aviator had caused some consternation when he first piloted his craft over our orchards, and next, when he lost control of the aeroplane and was forced to make a crash landing by the orchard grove. My father was initially enraged by the intrusion, but soon became fascinated by the aviator's plight, and within a few minutes had invited him up to the house for tea. Nowadays, powered flight is something we take for granted, but speaking for myself as a young girl in those far-off days, I was deeply impressed by that simple craft of wood and wires as I lay in the back of it, getting the seeing to of a lifetime from its pilot.
6: Hello, this is a message for the human film director, Peter Jackson. If you're listening to this, Peter, hello, I'm Mr. Tumnus. And guess what? I'm a real mythical creature. So hey, I've got a really mad idea for you. Maybe you could put me in your next film instead of giving all the mythical creature roles to bloody human beings or computers who know nothing about living as human-animal hybrids. Having said that, I don't want to be thought of only for those half-man, half-goat roles. There aren't really that many of them, as it turns out. So really, whatever film you want to do next, a rom-com or an action film even, I would be more than happy to have a main role as a human in it. Congratulations! You've found me at last! Tumnus! I'm currently based in Narnia, but I'm willing to travel.
0: Ah, Bond, said Colonel Sun. What a shame we should meet under such unfortunate circumstances. The Korean sneered, and Bond felt rage move inside him like a river. Suddenly a girl entered the room, carrying a small tray of drinks. she was the most beautiful girl Bond had ever seen. This is my assistant, Smertzan. Her name is... Oh, not again. Her name is... Nicola Thompson. Hell and damnation, what is wrong with me? I know, right. The girl looked down at the floor with a modesty that Bond found powerfully arousing. And what's your name, he said. She lifted her eyes, beautiful green eyes like pools of fresh water. My name, she said, is... My name is Tina Fenton. I'm from Leicester. Ye gods, I've completely lost it.
4: The last train to Clarksville is arriving at Platform 7A. Later passengers wishing to travel to Clarksville will need to take the first train to Pleasant Valley and change at Daydream Believer Parkway.
7: And you join us now for one of the most magnificent events in the history of human endeavor, because in a few short minutes, man will walk on the moon. The moon, ladies and gentlemen, just think of it, that glowing yellow orb that gives it all light at the... No, that's the sun. Easily confused, perhaps a little drink to clear the head. The moon, yes. Man's final frontier, the furthest of all the planets. And, in fact, the nearest of all the planets, that's why they're going there, because it's cheaper. I mean, Pluto? What? Pluto? Good boy, Pluto is miles away. And when you get there, there's nothing. It's rubbish. But, yes, we go live, we do. We go now live to Cape Kennedy, where a few short hours or even minutes ago, Louis Armstrong was shot up in space, never to be seen again. And, Neil Armstrong, is it? Right, good, I don't know him. This is amazing. Neil Armstrong is waving at me. And, no, he isn't. He's signaling, he's landed. The Beagle has landed. And with it, Neil. In fact, now, where's he gone? Now, where's Neil gone? Armstrong gone. Now, 1 minute, he's putting his special space hat on. And the next, he's gone. He's completely gone. And there he is. He's up a ladder. What's he doing up a ladder? No, he's going down a ladder. He's coming down a ladder, and he's on the moon. On the moon, ladies and gentlemen. He's on the moon, and he's saying, shh. Oh, he said it. What did he say? What did he say? That doesn't make sense, fella. Must be pissed.
8: Hello, Mr. Salt Lake City. My name is Jackie. I'm calling in response to your ad. What a wonderful time you're having out there in Utah. I won't tell a lie. Yours isn't a lifestyle I'm all that familiar with myself. If someone were to say to me, Jackie, what can you tell me about Midwest religious sects, plural marriages and the United Apostles' Brethren? I'd have to fess up and say not a lot. But you learn something new every day. And who knew the polygamy is the only route to eternal salvation in the celestial kingdom? 23 wives. You must have an awful lot of energy. And that's something I admire in a man. Now, what can I tell you? I'm soft-spoken, hard-working and obedient by nature. I'm not the jealous type, never have been. Share and share alike, as Mother said, and I'm not one to argue. At 36, I'm a good bit older than the rest of your wives. But I am still of childbearing age, and what I can offer you that they can't is an entirely new gene pool. I shan't miss contact with the outside world much, as I've never been great at mixing. And anyway, like you say, why risk eternal damnation? Anyway, you can call me back on this number. Bye.
9: And now with the time approaching 7 o'clock, it's time for the faux pas forecast. When's the baby due? Northerly, 5. This room will look nice when it's decorated. Westerly, 5 or 6. Are you going to Katie's party? Oh, haven't you? Well, maybe she... Anyway, face, becoming red. Oh, yes, that's it. Oh, God, yes, Laura. I mean, Helen. Mortified, becoming awkward later on.
10: You're fine.
11: Yo.
10: Yes, it is rather embarrassing to be leaving the show in week one. It is, especially when I was definitely, definitely the strongest candidate there. Hello, I'm Mr. Tumnus. I think maybe Sir Alan felt threatened by my potential, but he didn't like me from the start. All I will say is that there are hardly any mythical creatures at all working in senior positions in Amstrad. I certainly won't be going back to Narnia with my tail between my legs. Although, of course, technically my tail is actually between my legs.
0: The girl screamed as she and Bond were hoisted above the piranha tank. Try not to struggle, said Bond, as he felt for the small knife he prayed the guards had overlooked. By the way, he added, to calm the girl's hysterics, I never did catch your name. The girl laughed. No, I never told you, she said. Well, no point standing on ceremony now. It's

0: Bum. Betty Big Bum. Oh, for God's sake, Fleming! Oh, sod this. I'm going to write that book about the stupid flying car instead.
1: The next train to Platform 7 is the Love Train. Love Train. As the Love Train consists of people all over the world joining hands, parts of this service may be outside the platform when it stops. Passengers in the Love Train wishing to alight should move to the rear carriages.
2: When Gold and Sun closes down, I'll be the last one left. The last envelope glazier in London. There used to be dozens of us in this part of Spitalfields. You'd come to us with your letter and your envelope and you would say, I must have a window in this so the postman can see the address. Give me 2 weeks, I would say, and I will make you a good glass window, 2 inches by 1 with a fine mahogany surround. I was known for my mahogany. Mr. Rubinstein, he used to make oak window envelopes, while Mr. Voresky, now he could put a sash window in an envelope for you. Beautiful they were. Oh, let my son be a lawyer, a doctor, or an envelope glazier. That was the saying. They brought in plastic envelope windows in the 70s, but we didn't think they would take off. Awful they look. You know, some of them don't even have hinges. But people stopped coming. My own son, he had to become a dentist. Broke my heart. And of course, if you don't have any envelope window makers, then you don't have any envelope window cleaners. People don't know what they've lost. Well, I'll tell you what they lost. Craft.
3: One was devised and written by David Quantick, with Kevin Cecil, Dale Shaw, Katie Davis and Sean Gray. It was performed by Johnny Dawkes, Dan Antopolsky, Dan Mayer, Graham Garden, Deborah Norton, Katie Davis, Andrew Crawford and Richard Bacon. It was produced by Julian Mayers and was a random production for BBC Radio 4.

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3: 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And here to guide our session is our moderator, radio's well-known producer, Ben Brady.
4: Thank you, ladies and gentlemen, and welcome to the Comedy Writers Show. Before we get into our writing session, why don't you gentlemen on the panel introduce yourselves to the people, and perhaps you can tell us something about how you prepare

0: Your scripts when you're writing for your comedians?
1: Oh, I write for Bob Hope. My name is Roger Price. And I dictate to secretary.
2: I write.
0: There's something funny about that. I don't know what it is. Mr. Burns.
2: Everybody finished? Oh, I write for Groucho Marx. My name is Sherman Burns. My girlfriend types my scripts.
0: That seems to be funny, too.
3: I write for Abbott and Costello. My name is Leonard Stern, and I have a very pretty secretary who transcribes my notes.
4: Well, I write for Eddie Cantor. My name is Sidney Fields. I type my own scripts. I'm married.
0: Well, as you've heard, our panel tonight consists of Mr. Fields and three guys who work late at the office. Tonight's outline...
4: I just got that.
0: Well, I hope you can give them faster than you get them, or we're in trouble. Anyhow, tonight's outline for a comedy show was suggested by Loretta Young. As you know, each week some well-known personality sends us an outline which serves as a basis for us to create a comedy script on the air. Reed Browning, will you please read Loretta Young's suggestion?
5: Gladly, Ben. Miss Young writes, quote, "I'd like to see you do a Fred Allen type of program. For the opening spot between the comedian and his stooge, they could discuss vacations. Then for the second scene, I'd like to see what you could do with something like Allen's Alley. And for a guest star, you could use Allen's vaudeville sidekick, Jack Haley. And for a sketch, Allen and Haley could do a satire on looking for gold in Alaska."
0: All right, gentlemen, there's your challenge for tonight. Now remember, we have less than 30 minutes to complete a comedy script on the air. For the first part of the comedy script we're going to write, Loretta Young wants us to talk about vacations. Do you have any ideas there?
1: Well, we could do about a vacation at the beach.
0: Yeah.
1: On the sand and everything.
0: Yeah. It's all right. Mr. Burns?
2: Well, yeah, Allen was an Allen, Fred Allen type comedian. You could say, he's Portland, you should have seen me at the beach. Well, Portland could say,
3: I was just thinking, I'm sorry to interrupt you, buddy.
2: Well, that's all right.
3: I was just thinking.
0: It's all right if you have any ideas, Mr. Stern.
3: You know, it's a heck of a time to interrupt. I have absolutely nothing to say. That's nice. My thought was, you know, Fred Allen, he does backwoods stuff, too, Maine. I wasn't so anxious to put him at the beach right away. That was
0: all
3: my
0: right.
3: only contention.
0: All right, I'm always glad to accept two different ideas. That's good. Let's get into a good fight, Mr. Fields.
4: Why don't we say that he spent his vacation in Pittsburgh?
0: Tell me, Mr. Fields, whatever made you think of an industrial city like Pittsburgh as a place to enjoy a vacation?
4: Well, certainly. My wife's been there for 3 weeks. I'm enjoying every minute of it.
0: Now, Sidney, I've seen your wife, Emily. I've seen you with her, and I know you don't mean that.
4: Emily, it'd been better if you'd have said Marie. That's my wife's name.
0: Well, you see, Emily. One man's mistake is another man's joke.
4: That's right.
0: All right, let's go on. Any ideas here?
2: I'd like to get back to the beach.
0: You want to get back to the beach?
3: I'm sorry I ever took him away from it.
4: Well, let's have him go to a beach in Pittsburgh. It's the same thing.
0: All right, let's let Mr. Burns get on the beach.
2: Can I go on to the beach?
0: Mr. Price.
1: Well, if we're going to follow... Yeah, the beach is good, huh? If we're going to follow the Fred Allen format, it'd probably open with a show like Fred Allen's. He'd be talking to his wife, Portland. He always does at the first there. And he'd be saying something like, talking about what he's doing on his vacation. He said, "I just went out to Malibu on a yacht, and I wanted to get a good sunburn, good even tan. So I put on cold cream all over me, and then I put olive oil all over me, and then I put on some more grease and some butter, and I put the grease all over me, real even, so I'd get a good even tan." And she said, "Well, did you get a good tan?" She says, "No. Every time I lay down on the boat, I kept sliding into the water."
0: Well, that's good, but the only thing I'm surprised at, Mr. Price, is that with your zany type of humor, talking about Fred and Portland, I'm surprised you didn't make some mention of the odd first name.
1: What's so odd about it? A lot of people are named Fred.
0: Oh, no. Oh, Mr. Stern.
3: Well, Roger mentioning sunburn gave me a thought. Fred, or a comedian like Fred, could say, "I was on a beach," and he says, "Did I get a burn? I was red. In fact, I was redder than anybody ever has been." And Portland says, "What made you think you were so red?" He says, "Well, I fell asleep, and when I woke up, there was a lobster trying to drag me under the boardwalk."
0: A girl lobster, no doubt. Mr. Burns.
2: Well, I started this beach business. I haven't been able to tell a joke yet.
0: All right, you can come in. If you
2: well,
0: can.
2: Yeah, I have it right now. Can I say
0: okay.
2: it fast before
0: okay, go ahead.
2: Well, Alan could say, as Portland, you should have seen me at the beach. And Portland could say, did you look good on the sand? And Alan could say, Portland, in a bathing suit, I look like a pair of pliers wearing a Band-Aid.
4: Well, if we were writing a Fred Allen script here, we could do jokes on girls and wearing those new small French bathing suits. You know, that's always good.
2: That leaves us with very little to talk about.
1: not much material in bathing suits.
4: No. Well, I'm trying to... Well, that is true. There is so little material in the bathing suits, and yet they cost $10, $15, $20, $30, $40, $50. My idea is that I don't think the girls are getting their money's worth out of those French bathing suits.
6: Yeah, but the fellas are.
4: Thank you, Leonard Stern. Now, let's forget about bathing. Let's drop the whole thing. I didn't mean it. I mean, we
0: all right, let's
4: the
0: put it this way. You want to retract that part.
4: Well, I think
0: we'll
4: should
0: get that past the censor more easily.
4: We could drop the bathing suits and maybe talk about something else. You know, a character.
2: Drop the bathing suits, it's time to stop talking.
4: A character, a zany character like this Portland stooge that the Fred Allen shows use. She's always talking about her father or her mother. She might say something about her father. She'd say, Papa is a good swimmer. The other day, Papa decided to swim from New York all the way to Los Angeles, California, through the Panama Canal without stopping. And Alan said, yeah, well, what happened? He said, well, he swam, and he got as far as San Diego, and he was afraid he couldn't make it, so he turned around and swam back.
0: That's all right. I think that... That just lacks a slight element of credibility. Now, Mr. Price?
1: Well, you know, Portland, on the show, we could do something like that. She's always getting letters from her mother there, and she could be talking about her mother, and she says, we can't take mother with us to the beach because mother's afraid of water. Every time mother goes in the water, she has to get an inner tube, and she blows the inner tube up and puts it around her, and she also puts on a life preserver. She bought it at an Army-Navy store, and she has water wings, and she puts all these things on. And the comic could say, well, I guess she must feel pretty safe. And the girl says, yes, she feels pretty safe, but it's awful crowded in the bathtub. Big picture joke.
0: It's a sight gag, yeah.
4: Yeah.
0: Any more ideas, Mr. Stern?
3: Well, maybe we could go up to Maine, leave the beach, and Fred Allen could say to Portland, I was up in Maine, and I stayed at a hotel. And she said, did you have much fun? He says, well, I wrote so many cards to friends saying, having a wonderful time, I didn't get a chance to enjoy myself.
0: All right, Mr. Burns.
2: Well, I like that hotel kick. I think you'd say that it was a very, very courteous hotel, that every morning at 6:30 the maid used to wake me up to tell me my Do Not Disturb sign fell down.
0: All right. Do you want to go along with that, Mr. Kim?
4: Well, if they're talking about hotel and the vacation up in Maine, a comedian like Alan in the script, I guess, could say, Portland, I just spent a whole week up in the backwoods part of Maine at a resort hotel. And she says, well, where is it? He says, well, it's kind of hard to explain. There are two routes to get there. The first route, you take a train as far as the train goes. Then you get off and you take a bus. And you ride the bus until you get to the end of the line. Then you get on a horse. And you ride the horse until you get to the forest that's so thick that you can't get through with the horse. And you take a big hatchet and you chop your way through the forest until you get to a river. When you get to the river, you get in a canoe, and you ride in the canoe till you come to a waterfall. Then you get off the canoe, because you can't go over the waterfall in a canoe. And then you go down to the end of the waterfall, and then you come to a mountain, and you climb over the top of this mountain. And then you walk 35 miles, and then you get to the hotel. And she says, well, that's one route. How about the other route? He says, you wouldn't like that. That's the long way.
0: That joke came a long way, too. Mr. Price?
1: Well, they say they'd be up in the Maine woods, and they hire an Indian guide. As the Indian guide is a wonderful Indian guide. His name is Leaping Elk, who run like wind. And he has a wife, Princess Rising Moon, who shine like gold. And they have a lovely daughter, too, Little Weasel, who bring home sailors.
0: That's interesting, Mr. Stern.
4: I think I went out with her.
2: You know about the girl who kissed so many sailors? She had bell-bottom lips.
0: You want to take it, Mr.
3: Yeah, Smith? Roger's thought about Indians. Give me a thought that Fred could say that he went to the reservation and the Indians were showing cowboy and Indian pictures, only they were running them backwards. And Portland says, why were they running the cowboy and Indian pictures backwards? And she says, that's the only way they can have the Indians chasing the cowboys.
0: No, I think we've gone far enough on that. We've done that interview now. Now, according to...
1: I just thought that would help the atmosphere.
0: Well, you keep doing that while I read this. According to Loretta Young's outline here, we should now enlist now visit Allen's Alley. Now, I'm afraid we won't have time to do all the characters in the alley. It takes too long, so if you gentlemen have any preference, do you want to choose, Mr.
1: I think we should
0: Price?
1: Do the one that's been pretty successful. We could do the exaggerated version of the Southern senator, like Cleghorn, Senator
0: Cleghorn.
1: Yeah,
0: that's good.
1: That's a pretty funny character.
0: Anybody else? Mr. Burns?
2: Well, before they go to Allen's Alley, I think usually Mr. Allen has a topic to discuss, you know, to that Bill Brown's
0: yes,
2: out the
0: routine.
2: Yes, he
0: does. Yeah, he
2: always
0: introduces
2: the
0: alley.
2: Yeah, he asks a question.
0: Way. Asks a question. Mr. Fields?
4: Well, I his question for tonight could be, what question should my question be tonight? Say, on the way to Allen's Alley, couldn't he stop at that hotel up in Maine? Because I got a funny thought about that hotel up in Maine. You know, the hotel
0: back.
4: In Maine, it's built on the border between Maine and the United States.
0: Yeah, we're taking a long road, Sidney. Oh. We're coming back to it. Mr. Price?
1: I got a joke. I think I do it by Cleghorn.
3: Oh, Ben.
0: before this we go is known as Mr. Stern, the interrupter. Go ahead, man.
3: I feel guilty now. But before Alan goes to the alley, doesn't Portland always say, well, shall we go, Mr. Alan? And Alan says... As the, you know, this is something I think a lot of people wait for, as the so-and-so said to the so-and-so in the whatchamacallit, let's do this.
0: It's a thing of a jig.
2: Sort of, it's just simple things like it's one moron said to the other moron, we're off, you know, just something like that.
3: Yeah. That's the idea.
0: Mr. Price?
1: The senator could say to Mr. Allen, he could be telling him how he's pretty sore at President Truman. And Alan says, how come? He said, well, it's because of all the things that the president has been calling Congress recently. He says, last week, said he called the Congress something that they'll never forgive him for. Alan said, what's that? And the senator says, he called us back.
0: Oh. Great stuff. Yes, I like that. Mr. Fields.
4: I can't get away from that idea, that the idea I got for the hotel. I think. Oh, could the senator be visiting him in the hotel in Maine?
0: If you can't get away from the idea, I'm afraid we'll have to leave you at that hotel. Now, Mr. Burns?
2: Well, Uncle Sidney, tell the joke.
3: A vote of confidence. We'll say, yeah. Can Sidney tell the joke?
1: Yeah.
2: All right. Got any Indians in it?
3: Tell the joke.
4: Well, the senator could say, I'm mad at Congress. I've got a plan for world peace, but nobody will listen to me. And Alan says, a plan for world peace? Well, what is it? He said, well, he says, my idea would be this. Take all the people in Czechoslovakia and move them to Poland. All the people in Poland move them to France. All the people in France move to Italy. All the people in Italy move to Spain. And he said, well, how will that promote world peace? He says, people will be so busy learning a new language, they won't have time to fight.
0: Now that you've been vindicated, let's get back to Allen's Alley.
4: That's not the joke.
0: You want to tell another one?
4: No.
0: Mr. Burns.
2: Well, Cleghorn could say, he says, son, he says, I've been campaigning for re-election, and yesterday I sat down on my campaign pin. He says, you know, he says, I'm kind of glad it happened, because it's all the years I've been in politics, this is the first time I ever knew what I stood for.
0: Mr. Stern?
3: Yeah, well, the senator could say, Fred, where have you been for your vacation? He says, I was up in Maine, and there's a very funny story I got to tell you. And Sidney Fields knows it.
0: And I'll tell you somebody else who knows it. There's a little girl out there. In the first place. He knows it.
4: No, I bet she doesn't know. This is an idea hit me. I know it's knocking me out. The hotel is on half... The hotel is half on the Canadian border and half in the United States, see? And the room...
0: I'm getting a signal that you're a little too close to the microphone.
4: Anyway, the lobby and the bedrooms of the hotel and the dining room, they're all in the United States, see? And the rest of the hotel is in Canada.
2: And
4: Fred says he can't sleep at night because all night long he hears people hollering, "How much longer are you going to be in Canada?"
0: Mr. Price.
1: Oh, I had a thought about this. Talking about politics, I could be talking about the high prices. And the senator says, it's terrible that the prices are so high now that the used car dealers have taken over meat. Every time you look up in the sky, this Honest John, the used pot roast dealer.
0: Mr. Burns?
2: Well, I think you can build on that meat today. It says that all the price of meat is so high in California today that all the drive-ins are converting to fly-ins.
0: Mr. Fields?
4: Prices are so high, when you're going to buy 25 cents with the butter, they charge you 35 cents.
0: Yeah, Mr. Stern?
3: The money is printed on Kleenex because these days it's so easy to blow a buck.
0: All right, we're still in the alley now. Mr. Stern.
3: Well, maybe we leave the senator and go on to some other house in the alley. It might be an idea we might...
0: Do you want to start with one?
3: Well, the next house, what is that? Somebody like
2: Titus Moody.
0: Titus Moody.
3: A New England farmer, talks a lot, screwball inventions and screwball ideas, isn't it? Well, here's a thought. Fred would say, how are things going on the farm, Titus? And he says, oh, wonderful. In the past year, he says, I've put in an electric refrigerator, an electric stove, an electric furnace, an electric mixmaster. He says, next year it's going to even be better. And Fred says, why? He says, we're putting in electricity.
0: Mr. Price.
1: Titus could be talking about his family, you know. And Mr. Allen says, how do you get along with your family? He says, fine, we're pretty happy about the way my boy Oswald is getting along, because for a while he was sort of retarded. He said, up until he's 4 years old, we always kept him in the dark. And Alan says, you always kept him in the dark. How come? He says, well, his mother was nearsighted, and she kept putting the diaper on the wrong end.
0: All right, gentlemen, I think we've spent enough time with Mr. Moody and his farm and
3: we didn't
0: the alley.
3: Even get a chance to knock on the door.
0: Before we go any further, let's have a commercial from...
3: Oh, Ben, before we do a commercial, couldn't we do one of those...
0: Somebody will have to sit on Mr. Fields.
3: Those screwball commercials that we usually do. We might try a watch company like, you know, Gruen Watch has their commercials. Maybe we could try a screwball company.
0: All right. Do you have an idea for a funny commercial?
3: Well, I put myself in the corner again, didn't I?
0: Must admit you're courageous. You start a lot of ideas. Mr. Price?
1: We go Tico Watch Company. You know, you could say a Tico watch. You have a commercial. A fellow saw you said a Tico watch is the most complete watch on the market, most complete wrist watch on the market today. Every watch comes equipped with its own wrist.
0: I think that's good. I'll accept that, Mr. Fields.
4: Well, that's the kind of a thing you can build up on. He says Tico watches come complete with a very good-looking band. And the sells for only $9,000. After all, Harry James doesn't work for nothing.
0: Any others? Mr. Burns?
2: Well, this is if your Tico watch is empty and has nothing inside, just come to us and we'll give you the works.
0: Mr. Price?
1: The Tico watch operates on an entirely new and revolutionary principle. The hands stand still and the watch goes around and around.
0: Revolutionary. Mr. Stern.
3: He kills me with those watches. The announcer says, remember, the Tico watch is indestructible. Is if you doubt this, go up in an airplane, jump out at 20,000 feet without a parachute, and if anything happens to that Tico watch, you bring it back to us and we'll give you a new one.
0: All right, I think that's... Enough of the commercial. Now, before we continue with the Comedy Writers Show, here's a word from our announcer, Reed Browning.
5: Ladies and gentlemen, it's a fact that every minute of the day, an accident happens on one of America's streets, roads, or highways. Our National Safety Council is working hard to make the public aware of this shocking accident rate, but it can't do the entire job. That's why today we're asked to start observing all the rules of safety. For example, as a motorist, make sure your car is always in good condition. Tests reveal that one car in seven stopped for traffic violations has bad brakes. Keep your driving speed down, too. As a pedestrian, look both ways before crossing streets, and don't cross against the lights. Be careful when you get out of vehicles on the traffic side. It's one of the biggest causes of accidents. Remember, accidents don't always happen to other people. Start being accident conscious today. And now back to the Comedy Writers Show, where Sid Fields, writer for Eddie Cantor, Sherman Burns, writer for Groucho Marx, Leonard Stern, writer for Abbott and Costello, and Roger Price, writer for Bob Hope, are writing a comedy script on the air based on an outline suggested by actress Loretta Young. And now, here again is our moderator, Ben Brady.
0: Thank you, Reed. Now, gentlemen, in following the comedy script outline sent in by Loretta Young, we are now to introduce into the script Jack Haley as the guest star. Mr. Fields?
4: Well, I used to write for Fred Allen some years ago, and one thing I know, he likes to open his guest spots fresh, you know, snappy. And we might put in something very, like, for instance, he comes in, he says, "Hello, Jack." And Jack says, "Hiya, Fred." You know, clever stuff like that.
0: Aren't you afraid that's over the audience's head? How long did it take you to write that, Sidney?
1: You know, I think some shows have been stealing that.
0: Mr. Stern.
6: Well, maybe after Sidney's...
4: Oh, pardon me, did you say shows have been stealing that?
1: Yes, sir.
4: Petty larceny, huh? Isn't that off? I should have kept my big mouth shut.
0: As a general rule, I'd agree with you. Mr. Stern.
6: I'm trying to think of where I was. I had a thought. Oh, yes. Fred comes on and he says, Jack Kelly's a guest. Jack comes on and he says, "Fred, this radio racket is wonderful." He says, "I'm in this new show inside USA, but I miss radio." And Alan says, "Yes, radio is wonderful. No makeup, short hours." He said, "And millions of people listen to you. All over the world, all over the United States, there are millions of people listening." He says, "I can just see them." He says, "In Minnesota, there's a farmer sitting on his rocking chair. He's listening. In New York, there's a family at the dinner table. They're listening." He says, "In Georgia, there's a young couple sitting on a couch. The boy has his arms around the girl. They're, well, you can't expect everybody to be listening."
0: Mr. Burns?
2: Well, I mean, they could reminisce about their oldies and, for a comedian like Fred Allen, they could say, he says, "Jack, remember all those girls you used to have?" He says, "Is it still the same? Do you still have all those girls?" And he says, "No." He says, "I think I'm going crazy, Jack." He says, "Fred," he says, "I think I'm really going crazy. I have a picture of Lana Turner over my dresser and a picture of Hedy Lamarr near my bed and a picture of Dorothy L'Amour is on my sofa." And he says, "I think I'm going crazy." And Alan could say, "Why?" And Haley would say, "He says, all night long I dream of Gene Autry's horse."
0: Mr. Fields?
4: Well, if we're writing a script in which Alan Haley as a guest, and Haley is the star of Inside USA, that big Broadway show, naturally, there are girls in the show like that, and Alan would ask him how he's doing with the girls in the show, and Haley could come back and say, "Well, I'm not doing very well with the girls. I don't know what's wrong with me." And Alan said, "Maybe it's your approach. What kind of a line do you use when you're out with the girls?" And Haley could say, "Well, I was out with a girl last night riding in Central Park, and after we were riding for a while, I told her we were out of gas, and she slapped my face." And Alan says, "What's wrong with that? That's a standard line." He says, "I know, but we were riding bicycles at the time."
0: Mr. Price.
1: Alan could be telling him about he says, "I was pretty lucky because when I was young, my father was sort of an advanced thinker, you know? An intelligent guy, and he took me aside when I was 17 years old, and he said, 'Son, there's something you ought to know. There's two kind of people in the world, boys and girls.'" And he said, "That information says saved me. It was a wonderful help to me, that information." And Jack says, "Well, how come that information is so important to you?" And Alan says, up to that time, I'd wasted a lot of money buying the wrong kind of clothes. Good night.
4: I love the way that Roger...
0: Roger leaving the studio.
4: Sorry. I love the way that Roger Price speaks, you know, with that up and down talk. Up and down, up. His voice goes up. Roger Price, were you born on a roller coaster?
1: That's a remnant of a West Virginia accent.
4: West Virginia.
1: So down, people, they go up and down the mountains.
4: I've been in West Virginia. I like it's quiet there. A lot of still. Still.
1: No, that's not true. No, as a matter of fact, it's a documentary note. It's not true because West Virginia is pretty industrialized now. They got a lot of big factories in here. The people they got in universities. No, people aren't like that. People, they're all got, they got their feet on the ground and everything like that.
6: What is it?
1: Oh, I'm afraid to say that again.
0: Listen in again next week to Roger and Sidney talking about West Virginia.
4: No, he's...
6: I thought Roger said that they both have... People have their feet on the ground.
1: Yeah, well, they do.
6: Well, they have to. They don't have shoes.
0: Now let's go on now. Any other ideas?
2: Well,
0: Mr. Burns.
2: We can get back to girls. That's a straight line. Somebody must have something for. Well, no, he gets to Jack and says, gee, I'm worried about this girl. I'm going with Fred now. Fred, she's a little young and I'm really worried about her because she's so round shouldered. Fred could say, don't you know what's the matter with her? And he says, well, yeah. He says, yesterday we found out she was wearing a garter belt with her bobby socks.
4: That's a funny picture, isn't it? Wouldn't it be cute here if we had Haley and Alan? You know, Haley and Alan were both great stars in the old days of vaudeville.
0: Yes,
4: they might discuss their days in vaudeville together because they were both very fine.
1: Yeah.
4: Might be funny. Some fun. They could talk about the old days and compare the theaters that they play with today with the theaters in those days.
0: We're getting a lot of agreement here, but not enough jokes. We're all in accord now.
4: Well, those kind of things you can check out of your sleeve. For instance, Alan would say, I remember one theater we played in Des Moines, the Rialto Theater in Des Moines, Iowa. The theater was so small, when you took a bow on the stage, your dandruff fell off in the lobby.
0: Mr. Burns.
2: Well, that was before my time, but I've heard about those small theaters in vaudeville in the old days. I know about that Groucho once told me about one that was so small that the fire eater was eating book matches.
0: Mr. Price?
1: I should say the theater was so small and so narrow that when Nelson Eddy was on the bill, instead of singing Shortening Bread, he had to sing Rye Crisp.
0: You can stop enjoying yourself for just a minute.
6: I'm always smiling, Roger, and I'm always laughing. I was just going to say that...
0: You'll have to pay Mr. Price, but you
6: I'm
0: get
6: enjoying
0: this
6: the
0: week.
6: Show
0: yeah.
6: very much. I was going to say the theater was so small that the only way the trombone player could slide his trombone in and out was when the orchestra leader had his mouth open.
0: All right. I think we've done enough on the interview spot. Now, in following Miss Young's outline, we should now write a sketch for the comedian and his guest star looking for gold in Alaska. That sounds like a good thought. Any ideas on that?
1: We could do a modern gold rush thing, you know?
0: What's that, Mr. Price?
1: We could do a modern gold rush where they're lost up in the snow and they're rescued by St. Bernard. No, they're lost in the snow and they're rescued by two St. Bernards. The first St. Bernard has the whiskey, and the second St. Bernard comes along with a television set.
0: Mr. Fields.
4: Oh, I just got it wrong.
0: We're not going back to that hotel now.
4: For a minute, that Alaska's idea left me cold. But I got a thought here now.
0: Now you're warm
4: this
0: again.
4: This is a thought.
0: Right.
4: We can say that Haley and Alan were going through the Klondike, and they come on two guys. And the two guys are talking. One guy is saying, Cat, see, brr, A, brr, T, brr. And then the other guy says, dog, D, brr, O, brr, G, brr. And Alan said, what goes on here? And he says, they're having a cold spell.
0: It's a good thought. Mr. Price.
1: They're talking about being up there in Alaska, and they meet one prospector. Alan is telling about one prospector, and this prospector's been up there in Alaska 25 years, but he's a perfectly normal guy. It hasn't affected him at all, and he leads a perfectly normal, happy life. He's married to a walrus, and they get along fine. They live in a... He and the walrus have a little girl, and they name the little girl Herman. And Alan says, if he and the walrus had a little girl, a girl, why did they name it Herman? And he says, they had to. It had a mustache. Looked like the walrus.
0: If you'll forgive me, Mr. Price, I don't get it. Mr. Field.
4: Well, if they're out, let's say that they're way out far up in the tundra country where it's so cold that there's blizzards blowing all the time and there's nothing but ice and snow around for hundreds of miles, and way off in the distance they see a guy there, and this guy is hollering, Los Angeles Times, get your Los Angeles Times. And Alan says, what goes on with you? He says, what are you doing up here, way out here, 3,000 miles away from Los Angeles in the cold? And the guy says, boy, did they give me a lousy corner.
0: All right, this is going fine now. Can you keep it rolling, Mr. Stern?
6: Well, between Roger and Sydney, I feel like I'm watching a ping pong game. I haven't said a word.
0: And laughing pretty hard at it, too.
6: Well, I'm enjoying it. But you know, there's this thought that they may be lost in the icy wastes, and they haven't got enough food left. And Haley says, Fred, you better go on without me. He says, just enough food for one of us. And Alan says, I wouldn't go on without you. He says, we've meant too much to each other for too long a time. He says, I would rather perish than go on without you. He says, how could I face other people, Jack, if I left you here? He says, Jack, I would never feel good if I went and left you. He says, no, Jack, I couldn't do it. No matter what you say, Jack, I can't leave you. And Jack says, but Fred, he says, okay, you talk me into it.
0: Mr. Burns?
2: Well, if they were going on a trip like that over the snow, they'd have to have dogs. You could build a very, very funny routine of going to a used dog dealer. They could look at the dogs and say, how long would it take us to get some new dogs? These dogs look awful. The dealer could say, he says, well, I can't promise a delivery on any new dogs right now. He says, because our factory just ran away with a Great Dane. I don't say much, but when I do, I really die.
4: Well, Alan could say, you know, this isn't really cold. This isn't my first time in
0: this
4: kind of country.
0: The joke or the weather?
4: Well, no, he says to Haley, he said, this isn't, if we're writing this into the script, it would fit because it's an anecdote kind of a thing.
0: Yeah.
4: He says, the first time I was up here, it was really cold up here in the Klondike. He said, in fact, it was so cold that 9 of us had to sleep in one bed so we could keep warm. And the following morning, I happened to be walking down the streets of Nome, Alaska, and a grizzled old miner walked up to me and says, hiya, partner, remember me? And I said to him, no. He says, you should remember me. He says, I was one of the 9 fellows that slept in bed with you last night. And he says, no, I don't remember you at all. I remember that 9 guys slept in bed with me, but I don't remember you. And the old man says, well, let me refresh your memory. And he stuck his foot in Alan's face.
0: With a big, fat, black pencil, I will strike that joke out of the script. Mr. Burns?
2: Well, these dogs could be... I go back to the dogs.
0: Well, if that's where you'd like to go, go ahead.
2: Well,
0: these
2: dogs could be very modern dogs, you know, very, very, very exclusive dogs. In fact, the driver doesn't look at them and say mush. He just looks and says Wheaties.
0: Mr. Price.
1: They could meet a prospector, and he says, he's in awful condition. He's in the hospital, and they say, what happened to you? He said, well, I had a wonderful $1 million gold claim, and some claim jumpers jumped my claim. They shot me 3 times. I was trying to get back to my house, and lightning struck my house and burned it down. Said, and then I was trying to get to my dog sled to help, and an earthquake came along and opened up a crack in the ground, and my sled fell in and broke both legs. He said, and then I finally got to a house, and just as I got to the house, There was a big storm, and the house fell down, and a big mirror, 50-pound mirror, fell on my head, cracked my skull, and the mirror broke. He says, that's what's worrying me. And Alan says, what's worrying you? He says, do you think I'm going to have 7 years bad luck?
0: All right, gentlemen, I believe we've managed to put together a rough but very rough draft of the script that Loretta Young called for. Now, before we conclude our comedy writing session on the air, I'm sure our listeners would like to hear some more of the behind-the-scenes stories about the famous comedians you work for. Could you tell us some of those? Any ideas, Mr. Price?
1: Well, it's a real, real funny little line. Maybe it doesn't mean anything to anybody but me, but I think it's... what happens when you're writing, you know, you're writing comedy material for people, and it goes through. Sometimes the comedians are great, like Mr. Hope. He picks all his own material, he's a wonderful judge, and also could write his own shows if he wanted to. But sometimes you go through advertising agency people. And, you know, I remember once I wrote a little spot, and I took it up to Chicago, and I took it up to the agency, and one of the men there, big, big man, and controlled a lot of radio shows, and he took the stuff, and he looked at the especially the opening thing there, and he just laughed, and he laughed, he really did, he fell down, and finally he gets through, all through. I say, how do you like it? He says, Jesus, this is great. He says, but it's only a joke.
0: Mr. Fields?
4: Well, this is a number of people have asked me about a certain thing that they've heard Eddie Cantor say, and it really actually happened, and I happened to be present when it happened, and so I think they'd like to know just the origin of it. Some years ago, we were at the Arrowhead Springs Hotel in one of the fine resorts here in Southern California with Eddie, and he happened to be in the lobby, and we were sitting around the lobby there. And a dear, sweet little old lady came in, and she had her arms loaded with grips, and she had bundles and hat bags and everything, and it was a revolving door. And she couldn't get through the door, so she noticed Eddie, and she said, here, boy. And Eddie looked at her, and he said, boy, I beg your pardon. He said, boy, he said, I'll have you know, lady, that I'm the father of five girls. Five daughters. And she said, would you mind repeating that? And he said, not if I can help it.
0: Mr. Burns.
2: Well, I'd just like to say that after the show, I'd like you to all come to my house. We're going to have a coming out party for my brain. No, Groucho told me a very funny story years ago when he was living in New York. Just a boy. He used to go into the little bar around the corner, sneak into the bar every day and eat up all the free lunch. And the bartender used to get awfully mad at him. So one day, this was going on for months and months. Every day, go in and sneak in the back and eat up all the free lunch. So finally, the bartender says, I'm going to fix that kid, and he put dog biscuits on. The next day, Groucho came in, looked at the bartender, ate up all the dog biscuits, and walked out. Then for about 3 months, he didn't show up. Finally, the bartender says, well, I guess I got rid of him. So he put the free lunch back on. The next day, Groucho came in, ate up all the free lunch, looked at the bartender, and said, what's the matter? No more cookies?
0: Mr. Stern, do you have something you can tell us?
3: Yeah, Ben. You know, this is a funny business we're in. Radio, you're always battling the element of time. And this is something that strikes home with me. 3 years ago, I wanted to get married during the winter. And unfortunately, we were unable to get married because I couldn't get any time off. So we set the wedding for the summer. And came the summer, and I was working on a show, and the show was the same night as my wedding. So I had to rush away from the wedding, rush back. We didn't have a honeymoon. We didn't have an anniversary. My wife was upset. I said, don't worry, next year, a writer can think in advance. I'll get off a few days, and we'll have a honeymoon. We'll have an anniversary. I'll take you places. Well, what happened the next year was that the other writer on the show got sick, and I couldn't possibly celebrate our anniversary, and my wife was furious. So I said, don't worry, darling. Next year, I promise you, regardless of what happens, I will see that we get a vacation. After all, I'm not an actor. I don't have to believe in the adage that the show must go on. I'll hand in the script, and don't worry. I'll get away from the station. I won't have to spend any time, I promise you. Ladies and gentlemen, today is my anniversary.
0: Well, that's all the time we have for the behind-the-scenes stories tonight. We've had a comedy show written on the air and some stories about America's top comedians. Join us again next week for another session, won't you? This is Ben Brady saying goodnight for Sid Fields, Roger Price, Leonard Stern, Sherman Burns, and the Comedy Writers Show.
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0: hope you're not hungry, dear Henry, dear Henry. I've just burnt the roast and I've ruined the spuds.
1: Well, that's a nice thing, isn't it? After I've been working...
0: Henry, I've got me secret supply.
1: You don't mean...
0: Polo mints.
1: Yum, yum.
2: Once upon a time there was an engineer. Choo-choo Charlie was his name, we hear. 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

0: you. Thank you very much.
1: Isn't that marvellous, eh?
0: Wonderful, eh?
1: We'll never follow that.
0: Never.
1: Not with the next line, anyway.
0: Yeah. Hello there, ladies and gentlemen, and welcome to the show. 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They're available in the foyer free of charge, price 75p. 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I'd like to say...
1: Just could I have a word with you, please?
0: Certainly.
1: Good. Now, you know nothing about this, being the modest little fellow that you are.
0: Oh, I know I'm modest. It's one of the many nice things about me.
1: Well, I mean, I wouldn't dispute that.
0: You wanted to say something?
1: Well, we've tried very hard to keep it a secret from you.
0: Keep what a secret?
1: Well, everybody's been sworn to secrecy. Oh. Your dresser, the man who changes your water...
0: They've said nothing to me.
1: Not even your dresser?
0: He said nothing, no.
1: And he must have a lot to tell. Well, we've kept it a secret from you, and they've asked me to do it today.
0: Asked you to do what today?
1: Over 30 years ago, mm-hmm. You, Ernest Oliver Toby Wise...
0: Is it... This is your line?
1: Oh, no, better than that.
0: Oh.
1: Ernest... And incidentally, anything's better than that.
0: Yes.
1: Ernest... Oliver, Toby, Maureen Wise.
0: Maureen?
1: I'm only reading from the information supplied to me by the Kennel Club.
0: Oh. Well, carry on.
1: Thank you. Over the years, you have given a great deal of pleasure to many people. And the least said about that, the better.
0: Is this some kind of a joke?
1: No, this is serious, is it?
0: Oh, carry on, then.
1: I have been asked by the Guild of Radio and Television Producers, founded in 1556.
0: 1556?
1: That's almost 4 o'clock.
0: Yes.
1: I've been asked to come along here today and make a presentation to you
0: mm-hmm.
1: of this magnificent silver cup for your outstanding contribution to entertainment.
0: I knew it. It's for my clog dancing.
1: No, it's not for that rubbish. Okay. You were born with a gift that is given to very few men.
0: Please.
1: Oh. Very few men can wrap both their legs around the back of their neck and whistle a selection from Gilbert and Sullivan. And I've seen you do it. Frightened the life out of the dog, it did. However, that apart, it is as an entertainer that we all know, love, and respect you.
0: Oh, I do my best.
1: There's no need to apologize. Few people, apart from myself, know that you didn't have to enter the world of show business because you come from a very rich family.
0: Well, I do, actually.
1: It broke your father's heart when you told him that you wouldn't be taking over from him as managing director of the multi-story Knacker's Yard.
0: We've opened branches on the continent now.
1: I know, I've seen it. Into Knacker. I've seen them.
0: What about the silver cup?
1: Beautiful, isn't it?
0: Oh, if I could only just hold it for a few...
1: Please. Hold. You ran away from home to Blackpool, taking a part-time job on a stall along the Golden Mile.
0: Perfectly true. Mm.
1: You left the stall following a slight mistake when you fell into a half-pound bag of Winkles.
0: Yes, that's true. Carry on.
1: That in itself was bad enough. Mm. What made it even worse was when the old lady who bought the Winkles tried to pick you up with a pin.
0: I'll never forget that.
1: Ah, no, I know you won't, but it brought the colour back to your cheeks, didn't it?
0: Oh, yeah. Well, carry on.
1: When, at the London Palladium after the Royal Command performance, Bernard Delfont himself, and he only goes there when that's on.
0: Yes.
1: You know. Bernard Delfont himself introduced you to Prince Philip.
0: Yes.
1: You bowed, and you banged his knee with your head.
0: Oh, he took it in good part.
1: He's like that. You have turned in magnificent performances throughout your career in spite of personal setbacks that would have had lesser men crying enough.
0: Very true, that.
1: I'm talking now about your accident.
0: It was nothing. Nothing.
1: It was nothing, he says. It could have been fatal. The magic roundabout was going full belt when you fell off.
0: Come on, what about the silver cup?
1: I'm coming to that now. Are you quite comfortable sitting there?
0: I'm standing up.
1: Oh, sorry.
0: Well, carry on.
1: You left Milverton Street School at the age of 14
0: mm-hmm.
1: with 16 A-levels, 4 O-levels, 2 spirit levels, a girl's bike and a rather peculiar walk.
0: Chap must have leave his mark.
1: You move on now and we find you at the age of 18.
0: Going back a bit now, aren't you? 12 years.
1: Yes. At the age of 18, you prove yourself in the field and she promised not to tell her mother.
0: Oh, Please, can I have the cup now?
1: Ernest Birkinshaw Osmond Barney Wise. On behalf of just about every person in this country of ours who appreciates true talent, it gives me the very greatest personal pleasure to present you with this magnificent luncheon voucher.
0: A luncheon voucher?
1: Don't eat it now. Wait till I get home and serve me a piece.
0: But what about the beautiful silver cup?
1: Oh, I won that.
0: You won it?
1: Yes.
0: What for?
1: Telling lies. It's a gift I have, you know. Not now, Arthur, please. Get off.

0: Sunday afternoon.
1: Here I am, like thousands of other fathers, seated on the park bench with a baby in a pram.
2: Good morning.
1: To some, it probably is a very good morning.
2: Like you, I'm taking our baby for walkies in the pram. If I may join you on the bench.
1: If you wish.
3: He's a pretty boy, yeah. Isn't he lovely?
2: It's a lovely day.
1: Very dark last night.
2: Yes. Very nice.
1: Very nice?
2: The little chap.
1: Oh.
2: Yours?
1: Who can tell? Can any of us tell?
2: I don't understand.
1: Can you put your hand on your heart, look at that child and say, I am his daddy?
2: Of course I can say I am his daddy.
1: Lucky man. I wish I could.
2: I thought you looked a bit...
1: upset.
2: Unhappy.
1: I am firmly entrenched in the bottomless pit of despair.
2: Have you talked to your wife about your problem?
1: What's the point? She would drain her bottle of gin and laugh right in my face.
2: You do have problems.
1: It's my own fault. I married in haste, a capricious whim, a folly.
2: Always fatal. I'm lucky. I'm very happy.
1: Yes, I should have been like you and waited for the right man to come along.
2: I really am most upset to hear this. Is there no hope?
1: The ship of hope lies wrecked upon the cruel rock of mistrust.
2: Perhaps her heart to heart too.
1: She has no heart. Besides...
2: Yes?
1: We never speak.
2: What a dreadful atmosphere. Good job there's only one child.
1: Another 15 at home.
2: Another 15 at home? 16 children and you never speak to your wife?
1: He's finding the time. Would you help me up, please? I must be going now.

0: When I was flying here by specially chartered executive jet from my remote villa overlooking Monte Carlo to appear as your highlight of the week, I was thrilled to learn that we have with us tonight one of the stars from our television series.
1: Not now, Arthur, please. Take your hand out of my pocket.
0: Ladies and gentlemen, Wilma Redding.

0: Hello, Wilma.
1: Hello, Ernie. Hello, Eric.
2: Miss Bedding?
1: Yeah. Redding.
2: Oh. I once bought some bedding in Redding for a wedding.
0: Wilma, do you know you cause something of a sensation when you appear on our shows?
1: Oh, thank you.
2: Never seen anything quite like you, Wilma.
3: Yes.
0: No, really, for once, Eric isn't trying to be funny, Wilma. I mean, you do have a lovely figure.
1: Oh, you're very kind.
2: Oh, it's right. It makes Petula Clark look like a dipstick.
0: Don't take any notice of him, Wilma. What are you going to sing?
1: It's impossible.
2: Well, take a big breath and try.

0: But he's good, isn't he?
1: Ah, nothing like a soap in a nice hot bath. It's the only time that I get any peace. There's somebody in!
2: Are you in the bath?
1: Yes, go away! I said go away! I'm trying to have a bath. What do you want?
2: Ah, you know me. Anything for a laugh.
1: What are you doing with that chair?
2: Sit at the side of the bath. Have a little chat about this and that. On second thought, that's hardly worth chatting about.
1: Go away!
2: Hey, how do you manage to keep your skin so soft and silky when you have a daughter of 92? How do you do that?
1: Get out of here!
2: Oh, don't stand up, whatever you do.
1: Why not?
2: You put me off my dinner.
1: You did this the last time I had a bath.
2: You've got a good memory.
1: You come in when I'm having a bath. It's outrageous.
2: It certainly is. Why are you wearing that plastic cap over your head?
1: To keep my hair dry.
2: But you usually keep that in the airing cupboard.
1: Go away!
2: In a minute. I see you've done your left leg. It's a different colour now from the other one. By golly, aren't you hairy?
1: Is nothing sacred?
2: You are the hairiest human being I've ever seen. You shouldn't have a bath. You should be dry clean.
1: Is there no escape from you?
2: That's amazing, that is.
1: What is?
2: All those tiny bubbles trapped in the hairs on your legs. Thousands of them. Your legs look like two bottles of champagne.
1: Will you please let me finish my bath in peace? And don't light that pipe in here.
2: Do no harm.
1: Be careful where you throw that match. Ow!
2: Sorry about that. You should have more water in there. Good Lord.
1: Now what?
2: What's that there? What's that contraption hanging on the door?
1: Leave that alone, you.
2: All these buckles and straps. You don't wear this, do you?
1: Yes.
2: They're very dangerous things, these. You shouldn't wear them. Every time you cough, you could get a big lump on the back of your neck.
1: Now look here.
2: Where? Have I missed something? Has the flannel floated away, broken loose from its moorings?
1: Get out!
2: Very well. And incidentally,
1: what?
2: Have you thought of joining a circus?
1: Out! Torments the life out of me, that man does. Anyway, now I can stand up and finish off with a nice shower. Ooh, that's lovely, that is.
2: Hold it like that.
1: What are you doing with that camera?
2: Instant picture. Lovely. 1, 2, 3.
1: How dare you
2: four,
1: come into my bathroom?
2: Five,
1: how
2: six,
1: dare you intrude upon my privacy
2: eight,
1: and take a picture
2: nine,
1: of me?
2: 10. Should be ready by now. Yes, I thought so. Look at that.
1: What?
2: You're overdeveloped.

0: You've gone all subtle again.
1: But why can't you just sit quiet, just for 10 minutes? Have a read of one of my books.
0: I get bored reading.
1: Oh, you like this one?
0: What is it?
1: The Golden Years of Hollywood. All the great stars in that book.
0: Let's have a look. By golly, there's some famous names in this book, huh?
1: I know you'd like it.
0: Good Lord, look at that. Buster Crabbe.
1: Who?
0: Buster Crabbe.
1: Yeah.
0: He used to be Flash Gordon in those serials years ago.
1: Yeah. I never miss Flash Gordon.
0: What memories. Flash Gordon. 76 years now.
1: 76?
0: Just calls himself Gordon now. Just look here, huh?
1: Who is it?
0: Sabu.
1: One of my favourites, he was. Sabu, the elephant boy.
0: Says here he was one of the few Hollywood stars who could pick up a bun with his nose.
1: Starting again, are we?
0: Not all repeating what he says in the book, huh? Keystone Cops here.
1: Is there a picture of him?
0: Yeah. He hasn't changed, has he?
1: Who?
0: The Keystone Cop driving the police wagon. Good old Des. Take me back, that has now.
1: Oh?
0: When you were little, perhaps I should rephrase that.
1: Yeah.
0: When you were even littler, did you have one of those little tin money boxes painted red, like a letterbox? A little slot to put the money in?
1: Yeah.
0: And the manoeuvres, trying to get the pennies out with a knife?
1: I never took mine out with a knife.
0: There's no answer to that, is there?
1: Is that just the remotest chance of a bit of peace?
0: Shouldn't think so. Just thought of a joke.
1: Good for you.
0: There's this woman and she buys a new sideboard and the next day she goes back to the shop where she brought it from and she says to the man,
1: have you got anything that'll stop my drawers rattling?
0: Want a fight? That reminds me, something I wanted to get out of our sideboard.
1: You found what you were looking for?
0: No. I'll bet you £1 million you'll never guess what I've got here.
1: Photograph album.
0: Can I pay you tomorrow? Just look at some of these photographs.
1: Hey! That one was taken when we went to Milverton Street School. Look at that lad there, the holes in his jersey and the big boots. Looks as though he's never seen soap and water. Who is it?
0: You.
1: That's not me.
0: It is you. You always stood next to Miss. You'd a crawler even in those days.
1: Jealous.
0: Of what? Jealous of what? Go on. Just name one thing. Just name one thing that you were better than me at school.
1: History, geography, English, maths.
0: That's four. I said just one.
1: I was the fastest runner in the school.
0: The way your mother curled your hair, you had to be.
1: At least I didn't have to have free school dinners.
0: You've said some rotten things to me in your time. But that is without doubt one of the most hurtful things that you've ever said to me.
1: You started all this, I didn't. 2 minutes ago we were in Hollywood, then we finished up in Milverton Street School.
0: That was one of the most cutting remarks you've ever made about me, that was.
1: Well, it was your own fault.
0: I didn't like to ask for free school dinners. I had my pride even in those days. Don't forget that there were hard times, millions out of work. I can still see the look on my dad's face, the tears in his eyes, the morning the Labour Exchange found him a job.
1: The truth was that your father in those days was bone idle.
0: My father wasn't bone idle. A grafter he was.
1: Not half.
0: Went out looking for work, he did.
1: Oh, I know it. I can remember him knocking at our front door and asking my mother if she'd give him threats to clear the snow away.
0: That wasn't too much to ask.
1: In August?
0: You like to make an early start, that's all. But one thing, you couldn't ever come out and play on a Sunday.
1: Shouldn't play out on a Sunday.
0: Still see you now every Sunday morning on the corner of the street in the Salvation Army.
1: You shouldn't make fun. Go in the burning fire, you will.
0: I've got nothing against the Salvation Army.
1: I should hope not.
0: But you look ridiculous in that bonnet.
1: Just leave the pass where it belongs.
0: Suits me. Probably wouldn't recognise him now if I saw him.
1: Who?
0: Buster Crabbe.
1: I said leave it.
0: You start these things, not me.
1: I start. Let's give it a rest, shall we? What's on the telly?
0: A bowl of fruit and an ashtray. Hey, a bowl of fruit.
2: That's great. Good Lord.
3: I don't know how I think of them, you know.
1: There's usually a good play on.
0: Ah, well, like all the other plays. Very suggestive.
1: Filth is a better word.
0: Switch on.
1: I have.
0: They're all the same, the players are yelling now. The play that's coming on now, I can tell you the story right now, and I haven't even seen it yet. It's set in a block of flats.
1: Go on.
0: Beautiful girl just moved in, usually a school teacher who's left her country vicarage home to live in the big city to find herself a husband.
1: You're probably right.
0: No, probably about it. She arrives in the new flat, and she hasn't got any sugar for a coffee. She forgot to call at the supermarket on the way home from school.
1: And there's a fellow in the flat opposite.
0: Always is.
1: She knocks at his door to borrow half a cup of sugar, and he invites her in.
0: And you can bet your life, before midweek comes on, she's sharing his pilchards. Fade out, roll the captions, off to bed.
1: Disgusting, that is.
0: Of course it's disgusting. No point in watching it.
1: You're right.
0: Shall I tell him what's coming on next?
1: No, thank you very much.
0: Robin Day.
1: Robin Day?
0: He'll be on with his spotty bow tie. He goes to bed with that bow tie on, you know?
1: Yeah.
0: Took it off last March and his head fell off.
1: Will you get it or shall I?
0: No, stay where you are. You get it.
1: Right, you get it.
0: Yes?
4: Hello, I'm sorry to be a nuisance.
0: Forget it. There's a nuisance at the door.
1: How can you be so bad-mannered?
0: It's a gift.
5: Good evening.
4: I've just moved into the flat opposite. Sorry to disturb you, but...
0: Out of sugar?
4: Well, yes. How did you know that?
1: Forgot to call in at the supermarket on your way home.
4: Why, yes.
0: Mm-hmm. You want the sugar for your coffee?
1: You never drink tea, do you?
4: No, I don't.
0: Mm. How are things at the vicarage?
4: Gracious me, this is most uncanny.
1: Not much fun for a single girl in the city.
4: I honestly don't know what to say.
0: Just one more thing.
4: Yes?
0: Do you like pilchards?
4: I adore pilchards.
1: Fade out.
0: Roll the captions.
1: Off to bed.
0: Come on, kids.

0: Good book, is it, huh?
1: Very. Far from the Maddening Crowd.
0: Oliver Hardy.
1: Thomas Hardy.
0: Oh.
1: Are you going to eat that apple or just sit there all night looking at it?
0: Amazing apple, this is.
1: What's so amazing about that apple?
0: It's 85 years old.
1: What do you mean it's 85 years old?
2: It's a Granny Smith.
0: Oh, dear. That's a good apple joke, that, you know.
1: You give me the pip.
0: I'm sorry, I don't understand that one.

0: Well, that's another one wrapped up, Eric.
1: You'll find it a lot easier to walk now.
0: Another marvellous audience.
1: Yes, it was well worth putting down fresh orders for them, wasn't it? Yeah.
0: Shall we do the song now?
1: I'll be glad to get rid of it. 2, 3, 4...

You've been listening to the Eric Morecambe and Ernie Wise Show with Anne Hamilton, Arthur Tolcher and me. Their singing guest today was Wilma Redding. The music was supplied by Dennis Wilson and his orchestra, and the script was written by Eddie Braben. Oh, not now, Arthur. And please, you're standing on my foot. The Morecambe and Wise Show is produced by John Rowell.

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8: John!
9: I beg your pardon. 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
8: Marcia.
9: Oh, pardon me, sir. This is the Stan Freberg show, and I have to...
8: John!
9: Yes, you said that. 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
8: Marcia.
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9: Forgive me if I seem to close the door on
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9: No use.

0: In keeping with the policy of the Stan Freberg Show, which goes everywhere, sees everything, does everyone, Mr. Freberg has just completed a very dangerous assignment.
1: Freberg, I said to myself, for indeed that was my name. Freberg, why don't you get an interview with the abominable snowman?
0: You mean to say that dreadful creature of the high Himalayas?
1: The same.
0: And you actually got an interview with one of these ape-like monsters.
1: This tape will tell. The only previously recorded information on the abominable snowman comes from Dr. Hugo Spank of Cornell University, who went high in the Himalayas to do research on the subject. The only thing the good doctor had to say about the abominable snowman was... Now, we felt that this was not too informative, and CBS Radio felt it was below standard as far as broadcast quality was concerned. So I went up and got the interview myself. It went something like this. This is Stan Freberg speaking high in the Himalaya Mountains in northern India. I'm standing next to this particular gentleman, creature, what is it you are there?
2: A little of each, Stan, actually.
1: A little of each.
2: That's right.
1: I see, then you are the abominable...
2: Snowman, that's right. I never cared for that word abominable too much, Stan. You mind if I call you Stan?
1: No, not at all.
2: Well, I never cared for abominable, but it's the nearest word translated from the original Hindustani, which was Abominuya Mayo, which means the hairy one with the big feet.
1: Yeah, I can see it lost something in the translation. I was noticing your...
2: Noticing my sneakers there, were you?
1: Quite large, yeah. What are they, about 12?
2: What, are you kidding? 12? They're size 23.
1: That's pretty big.
2: Well, it's functional design, you know. You ever try to walk on snow with ballet slippers? Roller skates?
1: Well, yeah, don't you have a little bit of trouble buying them? I mean...
2: Well, I just can't walk into any old store and buy them. No, I have them specially made up for me.
1: Well, where do you get them?
2: Well, when I don't have the chance to drop by Abercrombie and Fitch, I send up to Spalding. They make them up for me. I have them in four colors, the white, the red, the pink, and the orange. I'm wearing the orange today.
1: Oh, that's very nice.
2: Well, that's the particular ensemble I picked out today.
1: Oh, it's not much of an ensemble, is it? I mean, it's just the shoes.
2: Well, it's an ensemble to me, yeah. Some of us aren't too well off as others.
1: Well, I didn't mean to hurt your feelings.
2: Oh, that's all right.
1: It's all right?
2: Yes, it is.
1: Okay.
2: Okay.
1: All right.
2: All right.
1: Fine.
2: Fine.
1: Just, what is it you do for a living? Do you terrorize the mountain?
2: That's right. I terrorize the mountain climbers who come up here. That is my trade, and I am proud of it.
1: Is it hard work? You have to do a lot of training?
2: Well, I don't think everybody can do it, you know. They don't have the hair for it, for one thing.
1: Or the sneakers. Say, you're quite tall, you know. What are you, about 8, 9 feet?
2: No, I measure in around 10 and a half, buddy.
1: 10 and a half feet tall? That's pretty tall.
2: You think I'm tall, you should see my brother. He'd jump center for abominable state.
1: Oh, I'm sorry, I missed him. Have you had a pretty good day's work today?
2: No, it hasn't been too hard today so far, no.
1: You, what was that again? You done much terrorizing?
2: No, not too much today.
1: Well, I wonder if you could give us a demonstration before we sign off of whatever it is you do
2: to terrorize the mountain climbers? Certainly.
1: Well, what would you like me to do?
2: Well, just turn your back there and close your eyes. Close your little eyes, and I sort of sneak up behind you and let fly with one.
1: Let fly with one what?
2: Never you mind. Just turn your back.
1: Well, I think I have a...
2: Never mind. Just turn your back, please. No peeking.
1: All right.
2: Don't you open those eyes now.
1: I won't.
2: All right. I'll just sneak up behind you now, tippy toe. Which is hard with my feet. Here I come now.

0: recognize, Stanley? Hey, that white hair is very becoming. Cuts off your ruddy complexion. Very nice.
1: Gee, that was effective. Well, as I see, our time is up.
0: Oh, that's a shame. Sure you don't have time for a quickie before you hit the pike?
1: No, I really don't.
0: Well, if you'll forgive me, I gotta get back to work. I see a mountain climber over there by the edge.
1: Well, nice meeting you.
0: Nice meeting you, Stan.
1: Nice to see a man happy in his work.

0: Thank you. And now one of the dramatic scenes we know you've been waiting for. The lights on the stage go down, leaving but one spotlight on our announcer, Burnside Mantle.
1: Thank you. Great moments in history. But what was the story behind those moments? Time is 1862. The place, a small upstairs room in a little house in Frederick, Maryland. An army in gray is moving into town. Moving, moving like a flowing flannel river. We hear a man who...
2: All right. All right, Barbara Fritchie. Here's the flag. Now stick the old gray head out the window.
3: You give me the money, then I'll stick the old gray head out the window.
0: So much for history. Outraged history lovers may write me care of CBS Radio, Hollywood, California.
4: Stan.
0: If you ladies and gentlemen could see her, you would know that that is the voice of Peggy Taylor.
4: Thank you, Stan. Say, that business about Barbara Fritchie, you don't believe it, do you?
0: Oh, well, we were just funning, you know.
4: You were just what?
0: Funning.
4: That's what I thought you said.
0: I do the best I can with the words I get, you know.
4: Well, I say this is a nice studio,
0: yeah,
4: you know?
0: Yeah, it is kind of a nice studio. And CBS Radio has sort of turned our studio into a home away from home, as it were.
4: Why, that's very nice now. But, you know, I've never seen a studio with rows of overstuffed chairs for the musicians like this.
0: Yes. Well, it's homey, you know.
4: Oh, it sure is. Rugs on the floor and pictures on the wall and a big dog lying in front of the fireplace.
0: That's Billy May.
4: Well, you know what fooled me was the stick in his mouth.
0: That's the way he conducts. Ladies and gentlemen, Peggy Taylor.

0: Ladies and gentlemen, still in line with our policy, the Stan Freberg program is still going everywhere, seeing everything, doing everyone. Take it away, Field Man Leroy Strattle at Mount Rushmore, South Dakota, the scene of the great presidential statues.
1: Field Man Leroy Strattle here at Mount Rushmore, South Dakota. Will you knock off the bird calls, please, Mrs. Prill?
2: Oh, I beg your pardon.
1: Yes. I'm standing in the shade of George Washington's nose, along with Mrs. Hagmire Prill, who you just heard from. A sculptress of Duluth was about to carve a new statue. Is that correct?
2: I hope to kick a pig in the face. It's correct.
1: Well, nothing I like better than a good old colloquial expression.
2: Well, how'd you like a good old fat lip?
1: Yes. Well, Mrs. Prill, would you like to tell the folks why you're such an unusual sculptress?
2: Oh, yes. Yeah,
1: fill them
2: well,
1: in a little.
2: I carve statues out of a good many things.
1: Such as?
2: Soap, paraffin, wax, lard, anything.
1: Soap, paraffin, wax, lard, eh?
2: They can hear me.
1: Well, yes. Well, how did it start? How did it all start?
2: Yes, well, I started carving little individual rosebuds out of soap for my dinner parties. Back in Grand Rapids, you know.
1: Ah, yes, I see.
2: Well, everyone complimented me on them. Someone ate one, so I had to change my material. Oh, he did froth pretty good, though.
1: All of a lather, eh? Yes. Well, how did the idea for a big statue come about?
2: Well, a friend of mine, Gladys Baumberger, you know her.
1: No, I don't believe I do.
2: Oh, well, she lives down the block. She's a lovely girl.
1: I'm sure she is. We have to move right along.
2: Yes, I hate her, but she's a lovely girl. Well, anyway, she had this lawn tea, and I was asked to carve some little decoration. So one night it came to me in a veritable vision. Tiny miniature statues of Mary Margaret McBride carved out of oleomargarine. Oh, they certainly made a hit, if I do say so.
1: Well, I'll bet they made a hit.
2: I just said so. Well, that's how the big idea came about. Yeah. I came to Mount Rushmore Memorial Committee, and here I am.
1: Think of that. Ladies and gentlemen, a 400-foot statue of Mary Margaret McBride carved entirely out of oleomargarine.
3: Phew,
1: that's realistic. Are you planning any more?
2: Well, I told you I was before we went on the air.
1: Oh, yes, of course. And they were a grouping of three?
2: Yes, Mary Margaret McBride, of course.
1: Of course.
2: Wyatt Earp and Fats Domino.
1: Great Americans all. Whoops-a-daisy, I see the sun's coming out, so it's back to Hollywood. Whoops-a-daisy is right, Leroy Straddle, and thank you, Mrs. Prill. Well, I like to think of Mrs. Prill, high on her scaffold there on Mount Rushmore, chipping and chopping away at the margarine of her 400-foot statue. Arrivederci, Mrs. Prill. But as must happen in all variety shows, the scene must change. And we go from the lofty mountain to a quiet living room. Billy, could you give us a little lofty mountain to quiet living room music, please? Oh, boy. Gee, honey, it's great to have an evening at home, huh? Nothing to do but read, take it easy.
4: Oh, I'll say. Boy. And we can use a nice, quiet evening.
1: Yeah. Well, lucky for us, your mother broke her leg.
4: Boy, I'll say. Well, and good thing, too, that Charlie Adams has the measles.
1: Yeah, no canasta tonight. Oh, boy, this is for me. Oh, no.
4: Oh, no.
1: Don't answer. Let it ring. Let it ring. Why don't they leave us alone?
4: Look, honey, no matter who it is, we're not going out.
1: We're not going out.
4: And don't invite them over.
1: No.
4: Tell them we're sick.
1: I'll just tell them we died. Hello?
5: Hello, Max's Delicatessen. This is Mrs. Snodgrass.
1: No.
5: Will you send up some...
1: No, ma'am, you have a wrong number.
5: Half a pound of salami, a half a pound of kale,
1: a half... Hey, I'm trying to tell you.
5: A pound of store cheese.
1: I said you have a wrong number.
5: Isn't this Max's Delicatessen?
1: No.
5: Well, what number is this?
1: This is Trafalgar 40598.
5: Trafalgar 40598?
1: Yeah, that's right.
5: Well, I want Trafalgar 45098.
1: Well, this is Trafalgar 40598.
5: I'm sure this isn't Trafalgar 40598, Max's Delicatessen.
1: No, this is not Max's Delicatessen. I'm sorry.
5: That's funny. I rang Trafalgar 45098.
1: Well, you got a wrong number.
4: Well, who was it, honey?
1: Oh, some dame had a wrong number.
4: Glad it wasn't for us.
1: Yeah.
4: You know, I wouldn't go out tonight to see Davy Crockett raffle Marilyn Monroe.
1: Gee, I think my eardrum is busted. Oh, come on.
4: Well, now, whoever it is, tell him to get lost. Right.
1: Hello?
5: Hello, Max and Delicatessen.
1: Oh, stop. Lady, I told you before, you got the wrong number.
5: What?
1: You got the wrong number.
5: What number is this?
1: This is Trafalgar 40598.
5: Trafalgar 40598?
1: Yeah.
5: You sure this isn't Trafalgar 45098?
1: Look, lady, would I lie to you?
5: Well, that's funny. I dialed Trafalgar 45098.
1: Well, you must have made a mistake somewhere.
5: I did not make a mistake. I dialed TR45098.
1: Well, you didn't get TR-45098. You got TR-40598.
5: Yeah, but that's the wrong number.
1: That's what I've been telling you.
5: Look, I've been calling Max's Delicatessen for 3 years. Their number's always been Trafalgar 45098.
1: Look, lady, why don't you get the operator to get the number for you?
5: I don't need to ask the operator. I know what the number is.
1: Okay, okay. An ear for an ear, I always say.
4: What was it?
1: Same thing, the wrong number again.
4: We had quite a long conversation.
1: Yeah, well, she cross-examined me.
4: Well, I'm just glad it wasn't for us, anyway.
1: You're not kidding. Oh, no! Hello!
6: This is the special operator. Is this Trafalgar 40598?
1: Oh, yeah. Yes, indeedy, this is Trafalgar 40598.
6: Just a moment, please. I have a call for you. Is your party?
5: Hello, Mr. Delicatessen!
1: Will you stop? Wait a minute! I told you before this is not Max's Delicatessen.
5: Is this Trafalgar 40598?
1: Yes.
5: Well, that's the number I want. Will you send over?
1: Wait a minute. You don't want Trafalgar 40598. You want Trafalgar 45098.
5: How do you know what number I want?
1: Because you told me so. You said you want Trafalgar 45098, you said.
5: No, I don't. I want Trafalgar 40598. I asked the operator to get it for me.
1: All right, she got it for you, but it ain't the right...
5: Is this Trafalgar 40598?
1: Yes.
5: Well, is Max there?
1: No, Max isn't here.
5: So where is he?
1: How do I know where Max is? I don't even know who Max is.
5: Oh, well, you must be new there.
1: I'm not new here. I am not new here. I have been living here for 8 years.
4: Well, honey, who is it? Who is it?
1: The crazy dame with the wrong number.
5: How dare you say that?
1: Ah, shut up!
5: Oh, how dare you? Harry! Harry, some schnook at Max's Delicatessen's a schnook.
7: Oh, he is, Handy. Give me that phone. I'll fix his wagon.
4: Now, dear... Temper, here, let me talk to
7: you. Now, listen here, you cheap salami slicer. What's the idea of insulting my wife? Why, you ought to come right over there and shove your puss in the liverwort.
4: Oh! Darling, some man on the boat said he's going to shove my puss in liverwort.
1: Oh, he did he? Give me that phone. Listen here, you. What's the big idea insulting my wife?
7: What's the idea of insulting my wife?
1: If your stupid wife would dial the right number, I wouldn't have to insult her.
7: My stupid wife did dial the right number.
1: Give up! Give up! She dialed Trafalgar 40598.
7: What number is this?
1: Trafalgar 40598.
7: So it's the right number.
1: It is not the right number. She wants Max's Delicatessen.
7: Well, ain't this Max's Delicatessen?
1: No!
7: Well, why did you say so?
1: I didn't say so. I told your stupid wife.
7: Now, listen, you crumb. You insult my stupid wife once more? I'll go over there and punch you right in the nose.
1: Yeah? You and who else?
7: Me and my stupid wife.
1: Says you. My wife can lick your wife any day in the week.
4: Honey, what did he say? What did he say?
1: He said he punched me in the nose.
4: Oh, yeah?
1: That's what he said.
4: Will you just give me that phone?
1: Here, here.
4: I'd just like to see you punch my husband in the nose.
7: Oh, you think I couldn't do it, eh?
4: Well, you just try it. I'll come over there and I'll punch you and your stupid wife in the nose.
7: That's oh, yeah? Movie. Nobody's going to punch my stupid wife in the nose unless it's me.
5: What did he say?
7: Yeah, it wasn't him. It was that big dumb ox of a wife of his. She said she's going to punch you in the nose.
5: Oh, she did she? You give me that phone. Listen, you beat a flag bag. I'd like to see you.
4: Ah, go on. Your mother listens to Crazy Otto.
1: Stop arguing with him. Hang up the phone.
5: I'm going to report you to the telephone company. I'm
4: going... Oh, boy. Some people.
1: Well, what's the use? I don't feel like reading.
4: Well, I certainly don't.
1: I don't feel like reading.
4: God, but this book wasn't as good as I thought anyway.
1: Yeah. Well?
4: Well?
1: Tell you what, let's call up the Johnsons and see what they're doing.
4: Oh, okay. Sure. Maybe they feel like some canasta.
1: Yeah, maybe. We'll just call the Johnsons up here. That's what we'll do.

0: Well, let's see. We, looking backwards in the show here, we did the great moments in history. Barbara Frietchie, we did the Mount Rushmore out of Oleo Margarine. But just in case there's anyone we haven't offended, perhaps this will tear it.
1: I dream of Jeannie with the light.
0: Hold it.
1: Brown hair.
0: Hold it, please. What are you doing? Okay, hold it, Vapor Girl. Am I going to have trouble with you like I did in them last guys on Shaboom? How can the kids dance to that jazz? If they can't bop to it, they won't buy the record. You know that. Don't you know that?
2: Yeah.
0: You know that. Now we're going to do rock and roll, Stephen Foster, all right, but we're going to do a rock and roll. Big. 1, 2, 3, 4, 5, 6, 7, 8, 9, 10, Jack, Queen, King. Rock.
3: Genie. Genie with... Genie with the... Genie with the light. Genie with the light brown. Genie with the light brown wig. Rock!
0: Pretty commercial, huh? I'll tell the world. Okay. Follow me now. Genie! That's the stuff. Genie with... Genie with the...
4: The head is bending, Nellie fly. The buckwheat cake is in her mouth.
0: Honk, honk the alto. Tinier, please. Never mind that Nick Lucas pick. Play it up with this old howdy-doody button. Say a difference. Now you come on. Now make it go. Daddy, Adela, Daddy, Adela. Let's not overdo it, huh? Let's not wear out our welcome, huh? Feel an infantry,
1: Mr. Dreamer, wait on.
0: Come on, you guys. Where are you getting your arrangements from? Abbey Rents? You know what Confucius said? If they can't bop to it, bombs build. Want me to tear up your autographed pictures of Hunter Hancock?
2: No!
0: Well, then let's take Beautiful Dreamer again.

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0: Rebop-bop, bop-a-doop-bop-bop, boy. 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
1: Rebop, rebop,
0: and pop, rip. Oh, you, you, pow, pow, kick, boom. Hey, guys, I think this turned out better than the Kerry Jacobs Bond album we did last week.

0: Thank you very much. Well, I see the time is up. We'll all be back next week with new padding on the walls here. Until next week, this is Stan Freberg saying thank you for listening, God bless you, and good night.
1: Stan Freberg Show is produced in Hollywood by Pete Barnum and is written by Stan Freberg, Pete Barnum, and Jack Roach. 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Also in the cast was Marvin Miller. Dan Coverly speaking. 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

0: Sorry, you probably think there's nothing happening. There is. I'm deciding what I need to move in the boot of my Oster Ambassador to make room for the picnic hamper. Because, that's right, we're going on a picnic in celebration of Ken Worthington's 61st birthday. I'm catching him up, you know. Hey, where does all the time go? I don't know. I have to think about it. But I haven't got time, because I've got to move this road after this. And what are these wipes doing here? They should be in the glove compartment. Oh.
1: We present the Shuttleworths in Picnic at Toadmouth Rock.

0: Right.
1: Oh, hello, Mary.
0: Can you take this hamper off me, please, John?
1: Not yet, love.
0: Why not?
1: I first need to create more space in the boat.
0: No, you don't. Oh, well. Just stick it there. Right. Have you got the tartan rug yet?
1: That's my next job.
0: Oh. Come on, love.
1: Yep, all right.
0: Let's get going, honestly.
1: Mary's clearly in a rush. So much of a rush that she's failed to do up both buckles on the picnic hamper. But I'm not cross, because it means I've only got to undo one buckle to find out what Mary's packed in the hamper. Crab paste sandwiches, that's good. Buffet pork pies. Oh, I'm looking for the Swiss roll. Can't see it. Oh, no Swiss roll. You know, this often happens when we have a picnic, because I love Swiss roll, but Mary doesn't. And, you know, she conveniently forgets it. Well, I shall have to return to the house. I'm going to get the tartan rug and the Swiss roll.
2: Morning, John.
1: But before I do, I must bid happy birthday to a certain gentleman.
2: Thanks, John.
1: Happy birthday, Ken.
2: Yeah, well, I feel happy.
1: Do you?
2: Yes, I'm so looking forward to this pub lunch.
1: I'm sorry.
2: Well, we're all driving into Derbyshire, aren't we? Going for a nice pub lunch.
1: Oh, hang on, Ken. No.
2: What?
1: We're going for a picnic.
2: We're not.
1: Why do you think I've got the hamper? Oh, you know, it's all arranged, Ken.
2: What is?
1: Mary was cutting up sandwiches at 7:45. I boiled 3 eggs. Mm. You know, you can't do this to us, Ken.
2: Yes, I can.
1: You know, you can't switch plans last minute.
2: I'm afraid I can, John.
1: Oh.
2: Because it's my birthday and I can do what I like.
1: Can you?
2: No, I don't like your tone. I knew nothing about a picnic, I swear. And your tone is dictatorial.
1: Oof.
2: And, you know, you shouldn't be dictated to on your birthday.
3: No, you shouldn't.
2: Mm.
3: John, you're not dictating to Ken, are you? On his birthday?
1: No.
2: Yes.
3: Mary asked me to give you this.
1: Oh, thanks, Joan. It's the tartan rug.
3: Mm.
1: For the picnic, which Ken doesn't want to go on.
3: Ken, that's not right, is it? You don't want to go on the picnic?
2: No, Joan, I don't.
3: Oh.
2: I'd much rather have a pub lunch.
3: A pub lunch? Oh, that sounds nice.
2: Yeah.
1: Joan, what about the picnic?
3: Yes, no, you're right, Joan. I want to go on a picnic.
2: Oh.
1: You see, Ken, that's 2 against 1.
3: It is.
1: Oh, yes. And here comes Mary, who will surely make it 3 against 1.
3: You're right.
1: Mary, would you rather have a picnic or would you rather have a pub lunch?
0: Well, I would have said picnic, you know, because I've gone to a lot of trouble.
1: Yes.
0: But I've just heard the weather forecast on the radio and it's not good.
1: Oh.
0: So,
3: oh dear.
0: I think pub lunch.
3: Yeah.
2: Yes!
0: Mm.
2: It's 2 against 2.
1: Oh.
2: And as it's my birthday, I should have the casting vote.
1: Mm.
2: So, pub lunch.
1: Oh.
3: Yep. Not so fast, Ken.
2: Peter.
3: Oh. You see,
1: oh, Peter. Sorry to interrupt you, Peter. I just want the listeners to know that Peter Cornelius, because you've not been on many of the shows.
3: No.
1: You're not from these parts. But you're here on business.
3: Yeah.
1: And you've just turned up in your Audi, I see. So you're still in town.
0: Yeah.
1: I'd love it to have you here.
3: It is.
1: And sorry.
3: Thank you.
1: Carry on, Peter. What do you think?
3: Mm. Okay.
0: Tell us, Peter.
2: Come on, Peter.
3: I think we should go for a picnic, as John and Joan suggest.
0: Yes.
1: Yes.
3: And then when the weather turns, if indeed it does, it sounds like it's going to.
0: Yeah, it will, love.
3: We should nip to the pub and have a, perhaps smaller than usual, pub lunch.
2: Brilliant.
0: Yeah.
2: I'd be absolutely happy with that.
1: It's
2: a good compromise.
0: Say,
1: you wouldn't feel you were being dictated to?
2: No, I'd be absolutely happy with that.
0: Yes.
1: Well, let's do it then. The picnic party comprised of 2 vehicles, Peter in his Audi, with Ken, the birthday boy, by his side. On the rear seat were Joan, Chitty, and my wife Mary. So yes, that left just me driving the Austin Ambassador with no passengers. I would have gone in Peter's car, it's big enough, but there would have been no room for the hamper, because Peter's boot was full of merchandise, because Peter is a salesman. The big advantage of driving in my own vehicle, of course, was that I had ready and instant access to my travel suites, which I like to stow in the glove compartment. And it's a system that's tried and tested. It works for me, so why mess with it? Also, I know the best route to Toadmouth Rock. Via Burbage Moor, of course. And it's there that we stopped. And I got out my organ and paid homage to Eric Blackburn. No relation to the DJ. A man who died after a hang glider accident 15 years ago to the very day. It's not just Ken's birthday we're remembering. Poor old Eric. Why did he crash? I don't know. But here's a new song, which hopefully provides the answer. And I thought you might like to hear it before we have the picnic.

0: what is that possibility? Because Val has remained tight-lipped about what actually happened on that day. I suppose she would. She's very upset about it still. Oh, these sandwiches are lovely, Mary.
1: Mm. Oh, good.
2: They are. Oh,
0: superb.
1: They're only crab paste.
2: Well, you say that, but I've eaten sandwiches all around the world.
1: Mm.
2: And these are up there with the best.
1: Oh, good. Mm. Well, I hope John's enjoying his. Sat in the car on his own.
0: Oh.
3: Mary, why didn't John come and join us in Peter's Audi?
1: I don't know. Something's upset him.
0: Mm.
2: Mm. Oh, he's emerging.
3: He is.
2: Well, somebody in a blue anoraki thing is.
3: Mm. He's trying on his new cagoule, Mary. That you got for him.
1: He is.
0: Hmm. Certainly got the right conditions to try it on. Mm. It's teeming down.
3: It isn't, Ken. It's fine drizzle. And I don't know about you lot, but I'm going to go and join him.
1: Oof.
3: And see if I can see the frog's face.
0: Toad's mouth, Joe.
3: Does anybody want this piece of Swiss roll?
0: No, thanks.
3: Thank you. See you in a bit.
0: Mm. I don't know if I've got room for a pub lunch now.
2: No, I don't know if I've got time.
0: No. Oh.
2: I have a meeting with a colleague in a Toby Inn on the outskirts of Mansfield.
1: Goodness,
2: half an hour.
1: Right.
0: Mm.
2: Barely time, Mary, to invite you to improve your sandwich-making skills, if that were possible, by offering you a 4-in-1 multi-snack maker.
1: Oh.
2: Waffles, donuts, toaster sandwiches.
1: Yep.
2: They can all be yours at the flick of a switch.
1: See?
2: Now, this retails, Mary, at £37.95. It can be yours for 11.
1: 11?
2: What do you say?
1: I'll have to have a word with my husband.
2: Right.
0: Peter.
2: Yes.
0: I don't want to appear pushy, but will I be getting my birthday present from you shortly?
3: Where is it? I can't see the mouth of a toad.
2: Oh, Joan, you need to bend down more. Try squatting on your haunches.
3: If I do that, love, I won't get up again.
2: You will if I pull you up, Joan.
3: Oh, all right, then. Right, I'm going to squat. I mean, Oh, John, I'm going to go. Grab me, love. Grab me.
2: Joan, you're totally vertical.
3: I'm not, love.
2: Can't see any reason why you'd tumble.
3: Going.
2: Oh, Joan.
3: Oh, John.
2: Joan's pulled me right on top of what you're doing, love.
3: No.
2: We're both in the heather together.
3: That rhymes, John. Why don't you write a song about it?
2: Well, I might do in due course, Joan,
3: yes.
2: But right now, my main concern is to get you on your feet.
3: Oh.
2: Once I myself am righted.
3: Careful, John.
2: Oof. And then I want to get you.
3: Where, John?
2: Appreciating the toad mouth within the rock formation, you know, because it is there for all to see.
3: Mm.
2: Oh, I can't pull you, John.
3: No.
2: Your hand's very slippery.
3: It is.
2: What is that in your hand?
3: Swiss roll, John.
2: My goodness, it is.
3: Do you want it?
2: Joan's got some Swiss roll.
3: Because I don't want it.
2: Badly mangled.
3: It is.
2: Still definitely recognisable as Swiss roll.
3: Mm.
2: Did you bring this privately, Joan?
3: No. Mary packed it in the hamper.
2: Did she?
3: She did.
2: Oh, and here's me sulking, thinking that she hadn't.
3: Oh.
2: That's why I wanted to be on my own. But now I know that, Joan, I'm going to go back to the car and thank you. Is there any left?
3: No, love.
2: Oh!
1: Yes, I'll think about it, Peter. Bye.
2: Mary.
1: Hello, John.
2: I'm sorry.
1: What for?
2: Because I thought you hadn't packed the Swiss roll, but you did.
1: Yeah. I put it near the bottom of the hamper.
2: I'm so sorry, Mary,
1: for
2: doubting you.
0: Bye, Peter.
2: Ken.
0: Yes.
2: I've an apology to offer to you too.
0: What for?
2: Because of my tone. It was dictatorial.
0: Was.
2: I'm sorry.
0: That's all right, John. I'm sorry too. I overreacted.
2: Well, yes, you did.
0: Mm.
2: Is that your present from Peter?
0: Yes, it's a novelty ice cube maker.
2: Oh, lovely.
1: Mm.
0: Well, it's all right. Really, I wanted a 4-in-1 multi-snack maker.
2: Did you?
0: It's stingy, that Peter Cornelius.
1: Mm.
2: Ken, you shouldn't specify a particular present from a given donor.
0: Pardon?
2: You should be grateful for what you receive.
0: Oh.

0: Still struggling in the heather.
1: I'll come with you, lad.
0: Yeah, alright, man.
1: Yeah.
0: What was the Swiss roll doing at the bottom of the handful?
1: What do you mean?
0: An easily damaged item. Trust it was protected by a cardboard tube. Is it a Tupperware?
1: No.
2: The Shuttleworths was written and performed by Graham Fellows and produced by

0: the medicine.
1: Vic cough drops.
0: Throat feels scratchy, thickly raw. That's what Vic cough drops are for. Tastes like a sweet, soothes like a medicine.
1: Vic cough drops.
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0: Saturday afternoon. Lunch is over, the dishes have been cleared away, and a man can stretch out his legs in his favorite armchair, switch on the football commentary, and relax. Or can he? Well, we'll soon find out, so let's go over to their house and meet Peter Brough and Archie Andrews.
1: Set the line, he puts you through the basin, Miss Noel.
2: Bing, bing, woo, woo, bing, bing. Get up, Silver, bing.
3: Archie, Archie, please.
2: Reach for your gun, partner. I'm a coming in shooting. Bing, bang, bang.
3: Archie, please. I'm trying to listen to football. What do you think you're doing?
2: I'm playing cowboys. Which way did they go, Sheriff? Oh, they went that way, did they? Get up there.
3: Well, stop it, Archie, do you hear? This is the most exciting part of the game. Come on, the center forward there. Come on, man. Shoot, shoot, shoot.
2: Oh, thank
3: you. Oh, what's the use? I won't switch it off. No, Archie, you completely ruined my afternoon's enjoyment. You and your cowboys.
2: Well, it's your own fault, bruh. You're the one who wouldn't let me go to the pictures.
3: I should think not. Pictures, indeed. Why aren't you out playing with the other boys of your own age?
2: I can't.
3: Why not?
2: They've all gone to the pictures.
3: Well, I just don't understand this modern passion for the cinema. Why, I haven't been to see a film
2: Since they raised the prices?
3: Yeah, no. Anyway, I don't approve of young boys going to the pictures so much. That's all.
2: Oh, come on, bruh. Let me go. Please. Please. There's a smashing film at the local. Honest, please, please.
3: No, no, Archie, I'm sorry. Besides, you can see exactly the same film at home on television.
2: I know, but who wants to wait 20 years? Oh, no. Come on, bruh. Please, please. It's a smashing film all about landing on the planet Mars.
3: For the last time, Archie, you're not... Oh, the planet Mars, eh?
2: That's it, bruh.
3: Are there rocket ships in it?
2: Yes, yes, and ray guns and space helmets and strange creatures from another world and...
3: All right, Archie, perhaps just this once I'll let you go.
2: Oh, thank you, bruv, thank you.
3: And Archie?
2: Yes, bruv?
3: Do you mind if I come with you?
2: Oh, bruv, you villain, you. All right, come on then, let's go. Come on.
3: Well, Archie, I'm sorry that cinema was full up. But here's a little cinema I've never even noticed before, and this one looks absolutely deserted.
2: Well, no wonder. Look who's running it.
4: And the next, ladies and gentlemen, if you please. Seats in all parks, absolutely no waiting. Cartoon, newsreel, trailers, food flash, and mammoth stage presentation.
5: Oh, yes, and a film.
3: Well, Archie, shall we go?

0: in?
1: No, not yet, Ralph. I'm enjoying listening to this.
2: I said there are seats in all parts. 2 feature films, 12 rounds of boxing, ice show, amateur talent contest, suits cleaned and pressed.
0: Two one and threes, please.
2: Yes, sir, certainly, sir. 2, 1, and 3s, and you're just in time. Oh, no. Oh, not again, no. Queuing in all parts, standing at 12 and 9. 3 pound 10s.
1: Queuing? But there aren't any queues.
2: Well, don't just stand there. Start one.
0: Just a minute. Didn't you just say that there were seats in all parts?
2: I'm sorry, sir. There isn't a seat in the house.
1: Isn't it rather uncomfortable for your customers?
2: Well, the kind of customers we get don't know any better. They're used to sitting on the... Get back in line. I saw you trying to dodge to the front of the queue.
1: But we're the only two here.
2: That's no excuse. You should have come earlier.
0: Look, are you sure there's no room?
2: I just told you the place is jammed to the doors and I'm the only one on duty today.
1: Well, why aren't you inside?
2: Well, it's lonely in there.
1: I don't think you know anything about running a cinema at all.
2: Oh, don't I? I'll have you know, young man, I was practically bored in the cinema.
1: Oh? What was showing?
2: Ben-Hur. It was during... it was during the chariot race.
0: Archie, yes. Archie, stop annoying the man when he's trying to do his job. Leave him alone.
2: Oh, that's all right, sir. I know how excited these youngsters are when they come to my cinema. They just love to see my double features.
1: So what have you got, 2 heads?
2: Yes, I use the other one for banging against the wall.
3: Flipping kid.
0: Well, tell me, what are you showing today?
2: Today, oh, it's a wonderful picture. Absolutely brand new and all. Yes, there's one terrific scene where the girl is stranded on the ice. You should hear me accompany it on the piano. I go mad.
1: Eh? On the piano? You mean it's a silent picture?
2: Of course it is. You don't think I bother with them newfangled talkies, do you? Just a silly fad, like the motor car.
1: Yes, yes, I suppose you're right. Talking pictures will never replace the old-fashioned horse, will they?
2: Oh, you're so right. Nor will the motor car replace the back row at a cinema. I mean...
0: Well, now, tell me, what have you got on besides the film? I hear you said something about a stage show. Is that right?
2: Oh, yes, a smashing stage show. Oh, we've got a comedian here this week. Oh, dear. Oh, he's terrific. Really worth seeing, he is.
1: And when does he go on?
2: Just as soon as I can get round the back and change it to be funny at. Well, you coming in or aren't you? The rest of the queue went in hours ago.
0: All right, then. 2, 1, and 3s, please.
2: Right you are. Now, I'll just... Where's the boy? Where's he gone?
1: I'm in here, in the pay box. I'm just getting the tickets. I thought I'd save you the trouble.
2: Oh, well, that's very nice of you. Just a minute. What have you got there in your hand?
1: This is a roll of tickets. I'm tearing them in half for you.
2: But, wait! Put it down. Put it down at once.
1: What's the matter? I might as well tear them all in half. After all, you'll have to do it sooner or later.
2: But you can't. Put it down, I say.
1: Why?
2: That isn't a roll of tickets. That's the big picture.
1: Oh. Oh, dear, come on, Ralph. Let's go over to the other cinema quick. The audience is just coming out.
2: No, come back. Oh, me entertainment. Me Lillian Gish. Me business.
3: Oh, flipping kid.

0: Little Archie battling against Dr. Hancock, alias Pippinhead. Ah, I certainly have my sympathy. Poor little Archie. That's enough. Stop. Hamlet talked to himself, and look what happened to him.
1: Good morning, Lucy.
0: Good morning, sir. Nice day. Are you sleeping well?
1: Rather.
0: Good. I won't wake you up.
1: Andrews. You are exceedingly jovial this morning. To a casual observer, all would appear to be well. But it isn't, is it? Over to you.
0: I beg your pardon, see?
1: Didn't you hear what I've just been saying?
0: No, when you started to meow, I went out for a haircut.
1: Fawcett lad. As I said before, something is in the wind.
0: Oh, it'll be the gasworks.
1: The gasworks are 3 miles away.
0: Well, I was only giving you an alibi.
1: I can sense something is wrong. Otherwise, you wouldn't stand there with that "I've just laid an egg" smile on your face.
0: Well, sir, here's my homework. That question about the triangle's tricky, but...
1: Eureka! I know what's different about this room. Your desk. It's gone.
0: You see, trigonometry's very difficult, sir.
1: Andrews. Andrews, where is your desk?
0: My desk? Oh, my desk. Funny, I had it yesterday.
1: And if you don't tell me where it is, you'll have had it again today.
0: We had to get rid of it, sir. It was finished. You see, the inkwells were empty. That's what it was.
1: So you think you pulled a swift one, eh? No desk and no lessons. But you didn't reckon with Dr. Anthony Hancock. And if you sold your desk, you can do your lesson sitting at... Andrews, where's my desk?
0: Your desk, sir? Aren't you at it?
1: You're doing your best to get me at it, aren't you? And for the last time, where's my desk?
0: Oh, well, if that's the last time, let's talk about something else, shall we?
1: Andrews, where is it? I know it was here yesterday because I carved my name... I mean, it was right here and I sat on this bed... Where's my chair? The chair gone on my beautiful desk. Just when I was getting 2 nice grooves in it for my elbows.
0: I bought you an apple, sir.
1: I don't want an apple. I want my desk.
0: You termite.
1: Silence. I want my desk back exactly where it was. Facing the picture of... Facing that blank wall.
0: Blank wall. Oh, so it is. Well, I think I'd better go now, sir. I want it on the telephone.
1: The telephone is not ringing.
0: Well, there's no sense in hanging around till he does, is there?
1: Andrews... Since you will not tell me what has gone out of the room, I will check the inventory to see what we have left.
0: But, sir...
1: I've checked it. One pencil.
0: One pencil? Don't anybody leave the room. There were two. What's happened?
1: Andrews, you will write out for me 1,000 times, I must not flog Sir's belonging.
0: Yes, I'd like to... I'd like to flog Sir's...
1: That'll do. Please, Andrews. Now... I'm going to close my eyes and count 10. And when I open my eyes, I want to see a difference. Here goes. 1, 2, 3, 4, 5, 6, 7, 8, 9, 10. No difference.
0: Ah, that's where you're wrong. The pencil's gone.
1: The pencil? Oh, no, my favorite pencil. That's the one I used to go rack-a-tack-tack against my teeth with.
0: Well, now you'll have to get your head and go rack-a-tack-tack against the wall with that.
1: Andrews, where is my pencil? It can't just have walked off on its own.
0: Why not? It was a self-propelling pencil.
1: My boy, I'm coming to the end of my patience. Don't push me too hard.
0: Why not?
1: I'm against the window. I mean, if you don't return the pencil, I shall keep you in. And don't forget, I can keep you forever if I wish.
2: Thanks for the offer. I accept.
1: Hello, my dear Agatha. The belle of the ball.
0: That's true, and I was certainly saved by the bell.
1: But Agatha, look at this room. There is a baby... Empty.
2: Well, Archie didn't mention it. He's making it into a gym.
1: A gym? Well, Andrews, why didn't you tell me? I would have approved. Why, I'm all for bodybuilding.
0: You should, for the jerry-built thing you've got.
1: Andrews, my friend, was one of the finest bodybuilders in the country.
2: Oh, yes, I heard about him. Made a wonderful job of Frankenstein.
1: Oh, Agatha, don't mock me about sport. You know that the great love of my life is wrestling.
2: Where is she appearing tonight?
1: At the boxing. Oh, no. Agatha, you misunderstand. I mean, I love wrestling, you know. I grab you by the neck like this, then your left wrist, a quick jerk and... But don't just stand there. Pick me up.
2: Anthony, that was wonderful. Let me show you one. Now, put both your arms around my waist. There we are.
1: But that's not wrestling.
2: Who cares?
3: I mean to say, Agatha, what would happen if I showed that hole to my wrestling instructor?
0: He'd be worried to death about you.
3: Well, Agatha, if that's your idea of wrestling, I'm afraid you'd lose every time.
2: Heaven.
3: Heaven? I don't quite understand.
0: How dense can you get? Do you have to be hit on the head with a brick, sir?
2: I'm afraid he does, Archie.
3: Oh! Agatha, if you don't mind, I'll answer any questions addressed to me.
2: All right, Anthony. There's no need to lose your temper.
3: I'm not losing my temper, but I'm extremely sensitive to having my head pounded with the school's cornerstone.
2: There you go again, talking about your aches and pains and bumps and bruises. Well, let me tell you, Anthony Hancock, the only bruises you have are where you've been sitting down too hard, and the only little bump you have are where you're pleased to call muscles, and the only lump you have is your shoulders, and the only use I can see for that is to keep your mortarboard off your desk, and the only thing I've got to say to you is this: take off this fancy canary and stuff my fingers in your face on mere trident.
3: What does that mean?
2: Don't forget tonight. Goodbye, Muslim.
0: Muscle man, eh? You look more like a potted shrimp to me.
3: Never mind what I look like to you. I'm still not satisfied about this empty room and that straw.
4: Excuse me, Mr. Bargrave's been in yet?
3: No, I told you last week he's gone to New York.
4: Yes, then you told me he hadn't got a room here, but I found a room and on the door it had Mr. Bygrave's private. Keep up, no admittance, danger, get out of it, get back, no parking.
0: So what did you do?
4: I went in. Oh, no, Mr. Bygrave's, it was just a trick of his to keep people out.
0: And what happened when you went in?
4: I fell 20 feet through a trap door.
0: Oh, dear, poor Mr. Marks. What was down in the trap?
4: Oh, just another notice. It said, I forgot to mention, mind the step. He was a very thoughtful man, Mr. Bygrave's, always thinking about women.
3: Mr. Marks, was that his room?
4: Well, it was his stole room.
3: You mean store room?
4: No, everything in it had been stole. By the way, Arch, did you ask Mr. Hancock about this room?
0: Oh, yes. Well, he said we could use it.
4: Righto then. Come on, Gil. Get in there. Go on, Gil. Go on.
3: Get in, girl? What are you talking about?
4: Not a who, it's an horse. Don't get excited, because it's about 60 years old, and I don't want it to get frightened when it sees you.
3: A horse? In my classroom? Never, never. Nah, I see it all now. The straw, the empty room. You want to make this into a stable.
0: Oh, no, sir, no. You promised we could use it for a gym.
3: That's right, a gymnasium.
0: Ah, we meant a gymkhana.
4: Come on, Hill. Go on, Hill. Steady there, Lee. Steady there, girl. Mind the man with a square hat on.
3: Oh, no. Get it out of here. Get it out.
4: Don't keep waving your arms around like a tic-tac man. You'll have it racing.
0: Oh, she's all right, isn't she, eh? Where did you find her, Mr. Mark?
4: She was in Mr. Bygrave's storeroom. On a shelf, marked livestock.
0: Oh, yes. The milkman did owe him some money.
3: Well, you can't keep it in here. Put it in the bathroom.
4: Can't do that, mate. I've got the chickens in there.
3: Chickens in the bathroom. And I suppose you've got a few goats tied up in my bedroom.
4: Now, only one. I'll have to get rid of that one. It's frightening the pigeons. Mind yourself. Nelly's trotting.
0: Hey, up, up. Oh, all we want now is Gordon Richards.
4: I'll have a look in the storeroom.
3: Go there. Steady, Nelly. Nice horse. Nice kind horse. Ho! Ho!
4: Steady. Now, don't jump about.
3: It's eating me hair.
4: Well, stand still. You've got plenty of time before it gets to your head.
3: Ho! Ho! Ho! Go!
0: She's trotting round again.
4: Whoa, there. Whoa, steady. Put Mr. Hancock down.
3: This is too much. My hair. Look at it.
0: Well, it's your own fault, sir. You shouldn't stand in front of it.
3: Well, I didn't know.
4: Go! Mr. Hancock?
3: Yes?
4: You shouldn't stand behind it, either.
3: I'm fed up with this. That horse would have kicked me down into the main street if it hadn't been for the fire escape.
4: Well, two wrongs don't make a right.
3: What do you mean?
4: Just because Nelly had some of your hair, there was no need for you to go round back and have a go at her tail.
3: Well, how was I to know it was watching?
4: Wow, Nell's a very, very shrewd nut.
0: She's really very gentle if you treat her right.
3: Well, you are not going to treat her in here. In future, you will exercise her on the lawn and not in the classroom.
4: Can't do that, Mr. Hancock. The lawn ain't big enough.
3: There's more space on the lawn than in this classroom.
0: There isn't, sir.
3: Why not?
4: That's where we stack the furniture.

0: Thank you. Thank you, Miss Julie Andrews. That was splendid. Your voice improves with time.
1: Yes, your voice is the same, sir, and it might improve.
0: Doing what?
1: A different kind of time.
0: Poor boy. Now, as we have no furniture, I have bought my own rocking chair. And what's more, it is supposed to be a wishing chair.
1: A wishing chair? Oh, I think I'll have four penny for this.
0: That's right. That's right. Now, rock back and forward.
1: All right. I wish...
0: Go on, Andrews. What do you wish?
1: I wish it wouldn't creak so much.
0: No, Andrews, the proper... Oh, look, it stopped creaking.
1: Isn't that amazing? All I did was stop rocking. Well, now, let me see. Oh, rocking chair, I wish I could see into the future. Into the future, 100 years from now.

0: funny name, isn't it? By the way, it's very hot, isn't it?
1: What do you expect? Down here.
0: Down here? Oh, no. No, all I wanted was to see 100 years ahead, that's all.
1: Oh, you have. It is the year 2051. You have been with us 30 years.
0: Then this must be...
1: But don't say it. It's not allowed.
0: Oh? Why can't I say it?
1: We have the BBC down here.
0: Well, then, you must be...
1: My card. You can just read the name when it isn't singed.
0: What's this? All parties catered for? No waiting? Proprietary? No, no, no. I want to go back. Oh, I'd give anything just to see dear old Dr. Hancock again.
1: He's over there.
0: Oh, Dr. Hancock, I'm glad to see you.
2: Just hang on a minute, Andrews. My fire's going out.
0: But tell me, Dr. Hancock, tell me, why are you here? What did you do wrong?
2: There's my list. When I was your tutor, I did all those wicked things, and you got the blame.
0: What, all these?
2: Yes.
0: Oh, well, what am I doing here, then? Perhaps you're right.
1: If you'd like to see your list, I'd get 8 men to bring it up.
0: Oh, no, no, please, please. Oh, dear. I wish I'd taken Bruff's advice now.
2: He should be along any minute with more coal.
0: Oh, no, no, not Bruff. What did he do?
2: Oh, I don't know. Something about income tax. Stand aside a minute, Andrews. The flame's wilting. Where's Miss Shovel? Where's Miss Shovel? You can't move these days for politicians.
0: But, sir, it's so hot.
2: Yes, I know it is, yes. If you're stopping, take your horns off.
0: Huh? Horns? Oh, dear, I've got a pair of horns.
2: Oh, you're lucky, Andrews. You've only got horns second class. Some of us have tails as well.
1: Really, my boy. Anything else before you collect your shovel?
0: Well, how is Miss Dinglebody?
1: Miss Dinglebody? Oh, Agatha Dinglebody. Oh, she's not with us. She was kind, thoughtful, gentle, used to help people. Shocking woman.
0: Well, I'd like to see her if I may, sir.
1: Oh, that's difficult. She's not in my territory.
0: Oh, please, sir. I promise if you'll let me see her, I'll be a bad boy.
1: Oh, very well. Step in the lift.
0: Right.
1: Sky, please.

0: There she is, fourth cloud on the left.
1: Oh, Archie, how nice to see you. I'm so glad you're with us.
2: Oh, Miss Dinglebody, it's so clean and fresh here, and you look so beautiful.
1: That's true. We do as we please. If we wish to sleep, we sleep. If we wish to sing, we sing. Look at that group, comedians playing Hamlet.
2: Well, I can only stay a short time. Then I have to go back to...
0: You can say it. There's no BBC up here.
1: Oh, Archie, I'm so glad to see you. Any news of Anthony?
2: Dr. Hancock? Oh, last time I saw him, he was making toast for Napoleon.
0: Yes, he's in my power, and you'll never see him again.
1: You forget, if I wish to see him again, I see him. After all, here, you are redundant.
0: Impossible. You'll never, never... What's that?
3: Beyond the blue horizon.
2: Miss Dinglebody, you've done it. He's here.
4: Hello, Agatha. You must excuse me being stripped to the waist.
0: Spoiled again? Well, I've still got you, boy.
2: Oh, no, please.
0: Come
2: please.
0: On.
2: Oh, no,
0: please.
4: Well, Agatha, here we are alone. Just the two of us.
1: Shame on you, Anthony. What about poor Archie? I'll get him back. Archie Andrews was the one who found a dog that was lost and cared for it.
2: Oh, I'm back again. Oh, thank you, Miss Dinglebody.
0: Archie Andrews was the one who trained him to catch rabbits.
4: He's gone below again.
1: Archie Andrews also found £50 and returned it to his rightful owner.
2: Oh, thanks again, Miss Dinglebody.
0: Archie Andrews was the one who caused the owner to lose it in the first place.
4: Down he goes again.
1: He was also kind to Mr. Brown.
0: And look where he ended up. He was bad.
1: Gentle.
0: Rough.
5: Archie, Archie, stop rocking that chair. Wake up, wake up.
2: Eh? What's the matter? Oh, Braff. Oh, it's you. Where's your barrow of coal?
5: Barrow of coal? What are you talking about?
2: Oh, it's really you. Oh. Oh, then it was all a dream.
5: Yes, you probably had something to eat that didn't agree with you, my boy. Now, come on, it's time for bed.
2: Oh, dear. Oh, I'm so glad it was a dream.
5: Yes, that's all it was, Archie.
2: Ralph, just to make sure.
5: What?
2: Can I see your income tax return?

You've heard Peter Brough and Artie Andrews in a recording of Educating Artie with Alfred Marx, Eddie Jakes, Tony Hancock, Julie Andrews, the Tanner Sisters, the Headley Ward Trio, and Anton and his orchestra. And this is Peter Madden inviting you to listen again at the same time.

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1: We present Jimmy Clitheroe as the Clitheroe Kid with Peter Sinclair, Patricia Burke, Danny Ross, and Diana Day in...
2: The Mystery of the Haggis. Hello, are you there, Ozzy? This is your old pal, Jimmy Mac Clitheroe, calling you from the Highlands of Scotland, and I'm fed up. This is Bonnie Scotland, give me horrible England. No wonder the sheep have a lot of wool up here. They need it to stop the mutton chops from freezing. You got me postcard then? Did I put a stamp on it? I did. I must be slipping. Yep, we're still at Uncle Angus's cottage. You'd feel at home here, Ozzy. Used to be a pig farm. Hey, you would have laughed. I've just been in the garden teaching Daft Alfie Hall how to toss the caber with a close prop. Oh, it was useless. Well, you can tell how far he was tossing it, kept landing on his foot. Anyway, I'm looking forward to this afternoon. Alfie's taking me to a kid's play park. I've heard it's smashing. The lemonade, the food, and the donkey rides are all free. So all I need is Alfie's two bob to pay for me to go in.
3: Oh, there you are, Jimmy. Hey, where does this clothes prop go? I want to put it back.
2: Just a minute. You what, Ozzy? You heard the voice? Oh, no. No, it's not a mountain goat. It's Alfie.
3: Ozzy, is he up here on holiday as well?
2: Of course he isn't. He's got more sense. He doesn't have to come up here to see the Loch Ness Monster. He can sit at home and look at his dad.
3: You mean that he's not here? He's there, where he's speaking from, and all that way. He'll go mad.
2: Ozzy is always mad.
3: Oh, not Ozzy, your Uncle Angus. Put that phone down.
2: But Alfie, you don't understand. Get off me.
3: You've been on that phone at least 10 minutes. Now give it to you.
2: You big gaff, Nelly. Listen to me.
3: Now, you shut up a minute. Hello. Hello, Ozzy. If you're still there, Jimmy's no right to ring you all the way on somebody else's phone, so you'll have to get off the line because your time's up. Bye-bye.
2: How dare you take your Uncle's phone off me? You're not in our family yet, you know. We could still make our Susan marry the coal man.
4: What's he shouting at you for?
3: Because I took the phone off him. But he'd been on to Ozzy for at least 10 minutes. It'll have cost him clacking just a bomb as he says.
4: But, Alfie, surely you don't expect my dear brother to consider other people. He'll spend anybody's money except his own.
2: I'll spend my own money on you. I'll buy you something to get rid of you. Insect powder.
4: Don't you be so rude or I'll smack your face.
5: That'll do. I bet they can hear you all over the Highlands.
6: Aye, and we're supposed to be enjoying ourselves on holiday. What's all the row about?
2: It's Alfie, Grandad, having a bit of trouble with his nose.
6: What's the matter with it?
2: He can't keep it out of other people's business.
4: I warned you, I'll smack you.
5: All right, Susan. Leave this to your granddad and me. Now then, Alfie, just tell us what happened.
3: Well, I know it's not my place to interfere, because it's right what Jimmy said, really. I'm not one of you.
6: What do you mean?
2: He's not one of us. We're human beings.
4: Shut up. Just tell him about the phone call, Alfie.
3: You see, I caught Jimmy talking to Ozzy, and Ozzy's back at home, and you know where that is, and he'd been talking for over 10 minutes. It's that new telephone system, DDT. I mean... I've put the phone off him, Mrs. Clitheroe, and hung it up.
6: You did right as well, Alfie. Angus, you ain't gone mad.
7: Angus is mad enough as it is. Suddenly talking about my butt, behind my back.
8: Now, calm down, Angus. Don't go upsetting yourself. You'll bring on your complaints.
7: I've got a right to be angry. Look at my best kilt here, covered in mud. And tomorrow I'm supposed to wear it when I open the local Highland Games.
2: Oh, yes, of course. What are you opening tomorrow, Grandad? Just a bottle of whiskey as usual.
7: Quiet, boy. I suppose it was you who removed the clothes prop from the line and gifted my kilt.
3: Clothes prop? Oh,
8: what is the matter, Mr. Hall?
3: The clothes prop. But I was using it to practice tossing the cable.
2: Ooh, ever heard of anybody using a clothes prop for a cable? Alfie, you're going balmy.
4: Shut up, you. I'll clean the mud off your kilt, Uncle Angus.
9: Come on, Auntie.
8: And I've got some cleaning stuff in the kitchen here.
3: Well, I'm sorry your kilt's dirty, Uncle Sinclair, but, I mean, did you have to wear it when you opened the games? I mean, couldn't you not go without it? Go on. No, you get arrested for being, for showing you cereal.
7: Ah, away you blubbering sassenach. No. What's this I heard about Jimmy and a telephone call?
5: Oh, I'm sorry, Uncle Angus, but he used your phone to speak to Ozzy back home in Manchester.
7: What? You young scallywag, I'll murder ye.
9: I'll answer it.
7: Now, boy, what do you mean by ringing your silly wee pal on my telephone?
2: I don't mean anything, because Ozzy rang me.
6: What?
2: That's what I kept trying to tell everybody. I wrote this phone number on a postcard I sent to Ozzy and asked him to phone me.
7: Oh, I see. Well, that's different.
2: Yeah.
7: Quite different. Yeah, it's getting somebody else to make the call. That shows real threat.
2: Yeah.
7: The boy's got some Scots blood in him, after all.
2: And you were all shouting at me and calling me for using the phone. I could get damages for that.
5: All right. Who's that on the phone, Susan?
9: The telephone exchange. They say the charge is 12 shillings.
2: Well, I think I'll go and dig your garden, Uncle.
7: Come here, you. Charge. What charge?
9: The charge for the phone call accepted when Ozzy rang up, reversing the charges.
7: What? That boy. Let me get my hands on him.

0: get to the play park at this rate.
1: Just a minute, Jimmy.
0: What are you looking for?
1: Something to write a note on for Susan. I don't think she knows what I'm taking you. Then she might be back before we are.
0: Oh, I give up. Use that envelope on the mantelpiece.
1: What, this one? Yeah, but it's a clean one. Unused. And I don't want to get in bother with your Uncle Angus again.
0: Oh, he's got thousands of envelopes. He won't mind. Now, hurry up and write your note on it for Scraggy Annie.
1: All right. Now, you shut up a minute. Dear Susan. No. Dearest one. No, sir. My own beloved.
0: No, just put dear sir or madam. With her face, she could be either.
1: I shall tell you again. Dear Susan, I have taken Jimmy down to the kids' play park and will not be back till I arrive home.
0: Wait a minute, you can't write that.
1: Hey, what are you chucking that note on the fire for?
0: I'm burning the evidence. I'm saving you from getting into trouble.
1: What would I get in trouble for?
0: Using one of Uncle Angus's envelopes to cost money, you know.
1: Ah, but you said he got thousands of them and he wouldn't mind.
0: That was before I remembered about the boiled eggs.
1: What boiled eggs?
0: Well, every morning he has a boiled egg, and at the end of the week he takes the shells to the grocer's.
1: What for?
0: To see if he can get anything back on the empty.

0: Sophie, I've had a lovely afternoon, and because you've been so nice about everything, you can pay for me to go to the Highland Games tomorrow.
1: Oh, well, I'm very glad everything's been to your satisfaction.
0: Oh, it has. We must go blackberrying and bird watching again sometime.
1: Oh, I trust you, sis. You are. We haven't been blackberrying. We haven't been blackberrying and bird watching. I thought you said a clipped paper.
0: Well, my mum said I hadn't to go.
1: What? Oh, no, I've done it again.
0: Yeah, you're always getting yourself in trouble, aren't you? You never seem to learn.
1: Now, look, what did your mum say?
0: It was after the trouble over Ozzy's phone call. She said, if you get Alfie to take you to that play park while I'm out, I'll murder you. And my grandad said, and I'll murder Alfie for taking you. That's why we've been somewhere else.
1: Well, now I know why you burnt that envelope with a message on. They should call you Corkscrew. You're a real little twister.
0: Oh, stop moaning and come in the house.
1: Oh, come on, then. Right, they must be in because the back door's open.
0: Right, come in the kitchen and keep quiet. I think I can hear them in the living room.
2: Three pieces being ordered to McDonald's house instead of coming back here with us.
3: Yes, I thought that. Susan, did your granddad tell you why I was staying on in the village?
2: He said he and old Mr. McDonald were going for a stroll to get some fresh air.
0: Yeah, out of a bottle.
1: Hey, shut up and listen.
4: I did need some fresh air after the shock I gave him before we all went out.
2: What do you mean, Angus, you gave Peter a shock?
0: He offered to buy him a pint.
1: Be quiet, will you?
4: See, Pat, when I went in his bedroom, I found there a dozen halves of your rail tickets lying on his dressing table, and the window was open. The wind could have blown the tickets away, and it would have cost him over £12 to replace them.
3: Well, I heard him saying something about you giving him a fright.
4: I moved the tickets without telling him and put them in a safe place.
2: Where was that?
4: On the mantelpiece in an envelope behind the closet.
0: Envelope? Oh, no. Alfie, old. What have you done?
1: I've burnt the envelope with 12 quid worth of... You're not blaming me for it.
4: Oh, well, I did tell Peter what I'd done. No doubt he's moved the envelope to a safer place.
0: That's what you need to be in, Alfie, a safer place.

0: just going down to the garage to get Alfie's bicycle.
1: If this is a garage, it's the first one I've ever seen with three brass balls hanging outside.
2: It was a bit of luck me remembering there was a pawn shop in the town.
1: Yeah, but it's daft. We'll never raise the 12 quid for them tickets like this.
2: Oh, yes, we will. How much has he given us up to now?
1: Oh, half a crown for my cigarette case, 2 bob for my crash helmet, and 5 and a tanny for my fountain pen.
2: Oh, that's 10 bob I've raised so far.
1: You've raised it? They're all my things with pawns.
2: Well, I'd help if I could, but you heard what the man said. He can't let me have anything for a bag of jelly babies and a gobstopper.
1: Well, it's ridiculous. We need £12 and all we've got so far is 10 bob.
2: Oh, stop looking on the black side. He hasn't told us how much he'll give us for your wristwatch yet.
3: Oh, I'm sorry about that, but the phone has never stopped ringing today. How much are you expecting me to give you for this wristwatch?
2: £11.10.
3: Oh, what? You're a bit of an optimist, aren't you? I'll advance 30 shillings on it, not a penny more.
1: Oh, all right, we'll take it.
2: But that only makes £2 we've got. Mister, do you get people coming in to buy clothes?
3: Oh, yes, sometimes.
2: Oh, quick, Alfie, nip on for your pyjamas.
1: I'll nip on for a big hammer in a minute and clout you with it.
2: Oh, no, don't do that. Save all your strength for the Highland Games tomorrow.
1: What are you talking about?
2: That poster over there, look. Mucklebury Highland Games and Oughton Fair.
1: Oh, yeah. The one your Uncle Angus is opening.
2: Yeah. Admission, 5 shillings. Valuable cash prizes to be won. Put in the shot, toss in the cable. Hey, it's an Alfie. Special ladies' annual event. Guess the weight of the haggis. Prize, £10.
1: Well, fancy that. £10 just for guessing the weight of the haggis.
2: Yeah, and that's how much we still want. £10.
1: You what? Oh, I see what you mean, but... Seeing what the odds must be against guessing the correct weight of it. I mean, the only way you could be sure of winning was to know the exact weight beforehand.
2: Exactly. Go and start your motorbike up. We might be going haggis weighing. Mister!
3: What is it, Sonny?
2: Who makes the haggis for the competition tomorrow?
3: The haggis? Oh, Mrs. McMurdo. Aye, her husband's the railway porter at Muckleberry Hot.
2: Alfie, I know where he lives. In a little cottage near the station. Come on.
1: Hey, now, look, what are you up to?
2: Look, all we've got to do is get in his cottage somehow and weigh that haggis.
1: Oh, I see. And what would we use to weigh it with?
2: That thing hanging behind the counter there. See the label on it? Spring balance, guaranteed to give accurate weight. 5 shillings.
1: But to buy that, we'll have to pawn something else to raise another 5 bob.
2: That's right. So while I'm calling the man over, get your shoes and socks off.

0: What have we stopped here for, Jimmy? The porter's cottage is over the road there.
1: I know that, but we've got to figure out how we're going to weigh that haggis.
0: With this spring balance.
1: Oh, weigh your head. We just start walking and grab the haggis. We've got to get old Mac Murdo and his wife out of the cottage first.
0: How are you going to do that?
1: I'm not. You are. I've got it. Go over, bang on the door, and shout for him to bring out a bucket of water.
0: Ah, but I'm not thirsty. A bucket?
1: To put out the fire in their coal shed.
0: Hey, that's a good idea. Oh, no. No, I can't set fire to the coal shed.
1: Why not? Haven't you got any matches? If you haven't, rub your legs together.
0: I don't mean I haven't got any.
1: Just pretend it's on fire. And when they rush out, I rush in and weigh the haggis.
0: Yes.
1: No.
0: No.
1: I know. Tell him you saw somebody stealing their coal. If they're anything like Uncle Angus, they'll be out there for half an hour counting the lumps.
0: I guess that might work. All right, we'll have to be quick. There's his wife coming out of the cottage. Hey, missus, somebody's been stealing your...
1: Shut up, you fool. Let her go, then we'll only have to deal with Dr. Beeching's granddad.
0: Oh, I didn't think.
1: How could you? Right, she's turned the corner now. Now, go and knock on the door, quick.
0: All right. But what have I got to say again?
1: About his coal shed. I'll hide round the side of the house here till you get him out.
0: Oh, yes, I remember.
1: Go on, knock on the door. Start chucking him all for the time before his wife gets back.
0: All right, all right. His coal shed. Yeah, the fire. Was it? Coals.
2: Yes? What is it?
0: Oh, Mr. Time. Yeah, Dad, your father, But it's your coal shed on fire. No, but the coal's burning. It's gone. He's pinched your shed. I mean, can I have a bucket of water? A drink? I mean, come and have a look at your coal.
2: I don't know whether you've been at the Moonshine Whiskey or you're just plain balmy, but for the last time, my coal shed has not been robbed.
0: But are you sure?
2: The lock's still fastened. You can see if you use your eyes and grip your tongue or this.
0: Ah, well, maybe the thief locked it up again.
2: Oh, clear off. I'm going in my house.
0: Oh, you can't. He hasn't finished weighing it. The goal, I mean. The thief.
1: It's all right,
0: Alfie.
1: We can go now. Take a car to the gentleman.
0: That's our gentleman. Shut up.
2: Good riddance. I'm a half mind to report you to the police for disturbing my peace.
1: Oh, he'll be all right now, mister. I'll take him home.
2: Now, fools be on about someone stealing my coal and burning my shed. Is he all there?
1: Well, judge for yourself. Yesterday he tried to phone the Queen to warn her about the Spanish Armada.

0: Stop moaning, Alfie. We're here now.
1: Yeah, but all the others have been at the Highland Games for an hour. Mrs. Susan's been waiting for me.
0: Well, she's over there near that tent, so you can take her inside and start your own Highland Games.
1: Oh, very funny. If you hadn't forgotten your wallet, that'd have been on time.
0: Well, we had to go back for it. That bit of paper was inside with the weight of the haggis on it.
1: You fancy forgetting that. You forget your head if it was loose.
0: Well, if you forgot your head, it would be a week before you'd missed it.
1: Shut up. Hello, Susan. I'm sorry I'm late, but Jimmy forgot his wallet and his head was in it. The paper was the weight of my leg.
2: With what?
0: The weight of his leg. We had to weigh him in bits because the chemist only had one of them baskets you weigh babies in.
2: Oh, dryer. Anyway, Mr. Hall, whether you are early or late, it is of no consequence whatever now. I have made other arrangements.
0: Oh, Sir Alfred. Her ladyship has made other arrangements.
1: Ladyship?
0: Yes, my sister, Lady Ragbag.
2: Keep out of it, you cheeky monkey.
1: Shut your big mouth.
0: Stop selling her off.
1: Shut your big mouth.
0: What about her?
1: Susan can keep her big mouth open. No, I didn't.
2: All right, Alfie, I know. Anyway, I'm going. See you later, perhaps.
1: But Miss Susan, I was going to walk you around.
0: Yeah, he's bought a new lead.
1: That's right. I'll punch you.
2: Whilst I was waiting for you, someone else asked if they could escort me.
1: Oh?
0: The police. I said she'd be locked up wearing that tight skirt.
1: Well, he's not pushing me out. If he's going to take you off me, I'm going to know the reason why.
2: I'll go out with who I like. And at the moment, I don't like you. So goodbye, and don't you dare follow me.
1: But Susan. Oh, she's gone. You and your blooming haggis number.
0: Oh, hey, I nearly forgot. We haven't bought our ticket yet. Come on to the stand. Just give me the 2 bob and I'll enter our guest. £3.63 ounces. Some guest.
1: All right, here, take your two. You do, Jim.
0: What?
1: I've left all my money in the house.
0: You what, you big stupid... And the way you went on at me about my wallet.
1: I'm sorry, I'll have to go back for it.
0: You can't, there isn't time. They close the stand in about 20 minutes. Oh, heck, it's no use asking me mum and my granddad. I'm in their bad boots. And now you've gone and upset Scraggy Neck, she's no good either.
1: Yeah, it was you who upset Scraggy Neck, Susan.
0: Hey, here's the answer coming towards us.
1: Oh, well, your Uncle Angus?
0: No, my Aunt Flora. My Uncle Angus wouldn't tell you the time if he owned Big Ben.
1: Hey, not so bad.
0: You what? He gets Aunt Flora to read the paper out loud so he won't wear his glasses out.
1: Anyway, how can you ask her with him there?
0: I can't. That's why you have to keep him busy.
1: How?
0: Talk to him about the speech he made when he opened the games.
1: I didn't hear him make a speech.
0: I know that. He was making it while we were on our way back to the house for my wallet. But he won't know we weren't here.
1: How can I talk about something when I don't know anything about it?
0: You've been doing it for years. Anyway, shut up. Here they come. Hello, Uncle. Auntie.
3: So, I see. Let's go back to the refreshment.
0: Now, shut him up about the speech, Alfie.
1: But how?
0: Flatter him. Butter him up a bit. It's easy.
4: Your mother and your grandfather are over the other side, Jimmy.
0: Oh, good. I mean, are they? Well, I'll see him in a bit. Uncle Angus, Alfie wanted to ask you something.
3: Oh, yes? What is it?
0: Well, it's about your speech, but it's private, so Aunt Flora and I'll go over to the haggis stand. Hello?
4: Oh, yes, I do want a ticket. I'll just be a minute, Angus.
0: Yes, see, Alfie. Don't forget about the butter.
3: Are you buying butter for something?
1: No, it's for you. I mean, to flutter by. Flutter up. Nothing.
3: If that's your question, the answer is a lemon.
1: Pardon? I'm sorry, but it's difficult to understand you sometimes.
3: Me? Of course, everything you say is crystal clear.
1: Ah, yes. Well, that's because I speak proper. mean, English, not like you in a foreign accent.
3: Foreign? You're such an ass.
4: Exactly.
1: It is all right talking funny when you're a native, but I'm not. I'm civilized. I mean, I'm from England. I could speak English when I was a baby.
3: What went wrong? Did the nurse drop you?
1: You what?
3: I could understand a Hottentot better than I can understand you.
1: Ah, well, that's because you both speak the same language.

0: Mom, Uncle Angus is going to announce the winner of the haggis competition.
1: All right, all right. What are you getting so excited for? Hello, Flora.
2: Fish. Hello, Pat.
3: Hello, Mr. Clitheroe.
0: Because I've won it. Will win it. I mean, am I?
2: Now, don't you be counting your chickens before they're hatched, Jimmy.
0: Hatched? This chicken's plucked ready for the oven.
1: You're always the same.
4: Now, ladies and gentlemen, here is the announcement for the haggis competition.
0: Good. You clear the way for me, Alfie.
4: After we've been the lucky winner of £10, I'm happy to announce that the local charity will benefit by over £15.
0: Oh, get on with it.
4: Well, I won't keep you in suspense any longer.
0: If he does, I'll suspend him from a pole.
4: The correct weight is
0: £3.63/4 ounces.
4: And the winner is Mrs. Annie McDougall.
0: The twins! Somebody squeaked the haggis.
3: Everybody's looking at you.
0: But it was £3.63/4 ounces.
2: What do you mean?
5: Well, it was last night. Coming up, I think.
4: Our thanks are due to Miss McMurdo, who made the haggis at our own expense.
0: I'll give her Mrs. Mac... Miss McGood. Oh.
2: Aye, that's right. Her mother has always made it before, but this year she let her daughter do it.
0: Oh, heck, that blooming bloke in the pawn shop.
5: Ah, well, clever fellow, what can you do now?
0: It's what you can do that matters.
5: You what?
0: If you win every event in the games, you'll just about raise the £10. Now, let's see the program.
5: What do you mean? I'm not in any event.
0: You soon will be. Here we are. First, tossing the cable.
5: I think I've twisted me back with that blooming ball.
0: Don't worry, you can straighten it out now. You have to spin round when you're throwing the hammer.
5: Yeah. Oh, no.
6: Come along, the bro lads. Surely seminal wrestler, local champion Robert McGregor. Come along, let's have a volunteer. The prize is £5.
0: Right, you've got one. Get stuck in, Alfie.
5: I can't do island wrestling.
0: That's all right. He doesn't know you can't, and I won't tell him.
5: He's over 6 foot.
0: Look, Susan's by the mat there. She'll bring you luck. Robert might throw you straight into her lap. Drink this water.
5: Oh, my head. Pull me back. Oh, my neck.
0: How's your left foot?
5: Oh, my foot's all right.
0: Oh, well, you've got something to be grateful for, then.
5: Oh, shut up. If I wasn't dying, I'd thump you.
7: What's all this? You all right, Alfie?
5: Oh, goodbye, Mr. Sinclair. I think you'll have to bury me in Scotland.
7: No, no, you'll be all right. But what possessed you to wrestle Robert McGregor?
0: Wrestle? You don't call that wrestling. Robert shook hands and Alfie submitted with a broken wrist.
5: Don't be funny. It was your daft idea. I told you we'd never raise £12 for railway tickets.
7: What railway tickets?
0: Alfie burnt our tickets. He burnt them. So I was trying to raise the money to keep him out of trouble.
5: What, you little fiddler.
7: Our tickets? Well, they're here in my wallet. Look, there you are. All safe and sound.
0: But I threw them on the fire. I mean, the envelope. Alfie did. The envelope. Uncle Angus put them in on the mantelpiece.
7: Oh, I took them out of there as soon as he left the room.
0: What? You mean I didn't burn them and Alfie needn't have gone in the games?
5: I needn't have hurt me back. Or me head. Or me neck.
0: Yeah, it's funny, isn't it? Still.
5: I spent me money. I pawned me things.
0: Alfie, take it easy. You're ill. Hurt. Remember? Dying, remember?
5: I'll live long enough to murder you. I'll show you some island wrestling.
0: Well, I'll

0: Those involved with the Clitheroe Kid this week were Peter Sinclair as grandfather, Patricia Burke as mother, Danny Ross as Alfie Hall, and Diana Day as Susan, with John Laurie, Molly Weir, John Graham, and W.H.D. Joss. The recorded program was written by James Casey and Frank Roscoe, produced by James Casey, and starred Jimmy Clitheroe as the kid himself.
1: Alfie turning nasty. I didn't think he had it in him. Well, there's only one thing for it. We'll have to stop his porridge. Ta-ra!
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1: Time to meet the men from the ministry. We present Wilfred Hyde White and Richard Murdoch in The Men from the Ministry, a weekly tribute to the men who run our civil service. And not only the men, but the women too, that great army of secretaries and typists whose efficiency, character, and sturdy independence prove that the modern woman will not be dictated to at anything more than 50 words a minute. Two such women are those twin pillars of the General Assistance Department, April Adams and Mildred Murphy. Just back from holiday, Mildred is anxious to catch up quickly on the most important business at the office.
2: I say, April, have they done the draw for the club ping pong?
3: No, I don't think so, Mildred. There's a lot of stuff waiting on your desk.
2: Oh, good. Did they all like my postcards?
3: Yes. Though I think Mr. Lamb preferred loudmouth on sea from the groin looking west.
2: Oh.
3: He felt that its bottoms up at loudmouth rather let down the tone of the department.
2: Oh, isn't he an old fusspot? Is he in our office?
3: No, he's in there with H.J. We've got a new job.
2: Oh, what's that?
3: It's come down from the Home Office. We're responsible for screening all personnel working at the new Millside Atomic Research Works. But now the work's been classified as top secret. Everyone's got to live on the site. They've all got to fill in applications, and we're going to issue permits.
2: Oh, how dull.
3: Well, it isn't for Mr. Lamb and H.J. They're having a marvellous time concocting the application form. Now, you'd better get along to your office and see if Mr. Lamb's left you anything to do.
4: My word, isn't it exciting? The first time we've actually had to make up a form of our own. What should we ask? Name, address,
5: so.
4: Height,
5: why not?
4: Weight, colour of eyes, colour of nose.
5: Yes, that's a good one.
4: Religion. Birthmarks.
5: Sex.
4: Number of... What?
5: Sex, of course.
4: I say we can't be as personal as that, can we?
5: Don't be silly, too. You've got to ask them whether they're Mr., Mrs. or Miss, haven't you?
4: Oh, that kind of sex.
5: Of course.
4: Yes, of course, I'll put it in. Then there's state of health. Let me see. Have you ever suffered from fits, starts, screaming, or galloping panic?
5: Now, the main thing, too, is the person's nationality. Sir Gregory stressed that only people who are British by birth can live on this site.
4: Yes, of course. State nationality. That looks rather good under the address bit.
5: The fellow might be naturalized. Better put place of birth and nationality of father. That'll carry it up properly.
4: Yes, and it makes two questions instead of one.
5: Yes.
4: Oh, we are getting on well now, then. What else is there? Have you a criminal record? Oh, that'll shake 'em. I'm just beginning to warm up. A state whether still using own teeth.
5: What about some do's and don'ts? I think it's a good thing to have some do's and don'ts, you know. I always think a few of those help to keep the public in their place.
4: Good idea. How about write clearly, not in pencil?
5: Yes. Do not conceal facts. Do not conceal information. In fact, do not conceal anything.
4: False information, punishable by a fine of, what should we say, a fine of £500?
5: £500 or 6 months' imprisonment.
4: Or both?
5: Yes.
4: Yes.
5: Now, do not write on more than two sides of the paper.
6: That'll fox them, yeah.
4: Ah, jolly good. Just a few more questions and we can spread to three pages.
5: Very good, very good. When you finish, do get the form duplicated, will you, and send down to the works. Tell them everyone who wants to live on the site must fill one in and send it back to us.
4: Right you are, one. Do you wear pajamas or nightshirt? Can you ride a bicycle?

0: lovely holiday camp, Mr. Lamb. You can sit in the restaurant and watch all the people swimming underwater. You don't have to see some funny things.
1: Mildred, I'm sure you do, but isn't it time you stopped telling us about that holiday? You've been back at the office 10 days now.
0: 9 days, 6 hours and 36 minutes.
1: Well, it's time you settle down to work and let me do the same.
2: Oh, two. I'm just off to lunch now. I'll be back about 3 o'clock.
1: About 3 o'clock?
2: Yes, I shan't be late today. I'm lunching with my wife. A weekly shopping trip, you know.
1: Yeah, before you go, one, we've got all the Millside application forms.
2: Millside? Oh, yes, Atomic Research Place. Good, good. Any snag?
1: No, most of the applications seem quite straightforward.
2: Good.
1: British citizens, no suspect political affiliations, clean about the house. There's just these two here.
2: Over there, let me see. Vladimir Fred Bimbo. Vladimir Fred Bimbo. Well, he can't be British, can he?
1: Well, the Fred sounds all right, yeah, but the rest sounds... is a bit suspicious.
2: Certainly is, yes. What's he do? Look, this is fishy. No entry under profession, you see.
1: Uh-huh.
2: Probably a bit shifty, like most of these foreigners. Why should he want to live on the site anyway if he hasn't got a job?
1: Well, it seems he wants to be with his mother. You see, these two applications came in together.
2: Emily Maud Gladys Bimbo, Mrs. Profession, tea lady.
1: Yes. As you see, she married a Transylvanian called Stanislaus Bimbo.
2: See,
1: now divorced, but she was born in Southport.
2: Well, that's all right, isn't it?
1: It's very nice on a sunny day. You know, they get a bit of rain during the...
2: No, don't be silly. I mean, if Mrs. Bimbo was born in Southport and retained her nationality, she's British. She can have her permit, all right?
1: Oh, I'm so glad about that. But what about this fellow Vladimir, her son? He wants to live there with her, apparently.
2: I'm sure he does, but he can't. He's an alien. I think we know the type, don't we? All hair, oil and moustaches and living off his mother.
1: Well, to be fair, one, we can't be sure of that.
2: The rules say only British subjects can enter this area. And this Bimbo fellow was born in Transylvania, son of a Transylvanian father. That makes him a foreigner. Poor devil. So he can't have a permit, Brighton? Tell him so, will you?
1: Oh, very good, one.
0: Oh, April, have you heard the news? Is it true that this efficiency expert's coming round to give us all the sack?
3: Not quite, Mildred. Mr. Cromwell's going round all the departments, studying efficiency and redundancy and reporting back to the minister.
0: Well, I think it's a wicked liberty. I've heard about him from my friend in the War Office. They call him Old Frankenstein.
3: Oh, do they?
0: Yes.
3: Well, I shouldn't let Mr. H.J. hear you speak like that about a senior official.
2: Hello, April. I hear old Frankenstein's coming here on Monday.
3: Mr. Cromwell, yes, sir.
2: Mr. Lamb will call a tactical conference this afternoon.
3: Yes, sir. He's waiting in your office at the moment.
2: Oh, is he? Thank you, yes. Morning, too. You look worried. I suppose it's this efficiency fellow. I hear he blew him up at the Ministry of Defence.
1: Well, yes and no.
2: Yes and no?
1: Yes, I'm worried, and no, it's not specially about this efficiency chap.
2: I see.
1: Actually, it's that Bimbo business.
2: Oh, dear, they've been playing in the washroom again.
1: Yeah. Not bingo, Bimbo.
2: Oh, that was funny,
1: you remember, that fellow we had to refuse a permit for Millside... I've had a pretty angry letter.
2: Yes, I remember. Foreign fellow, wasn't he? He's written in, has he?
1: Well, actually, the letter's from his mother.
2: Is it? Gets her to fight his battles for him, does he? Isn't that typical?
1: No, she says he can't read or write.
2: Oh, illiterate, by Jove. Seems thoroughly undesirable in every way.
1: Anyway, his mother's pretty cross about it. She says she's doing teas for the whole firm and they're providing over the flat. She doesn't see why she can't have Vladimir there
2: but
1: with
2: we
1: her.
2: We explained why, didn't we? What did you say in your letter?
1: I said we had nothing against her son or against Transylvania.
2: That's
1: it's
2: right.
1: Just that he's technically not British and not eligible for a permit.
2: No.
1: I said if we make an exception for him, what could we do with all the other applications?
2: Good. And what was her reply to that?
1: Well, I hardly like to... it's written down in the letter here.
2: Well, that kind of attitude won't help her at all. Look, too, we haven't got time to bandy words with this woman. We've got to make sure everything's organized for the efficiency expert on Monday. Just write her a final letter saying aliens aren't allowed in Millside and that's that.
1: Well, right you are, one.
2: Two, you've still got that anxious look of yours. Like a turkey at the end of November.
1: Have I? Well, to tell the truth, I woke up last night very worried about that application form.
2: Oh, poor.
1: I had a feeling we'd left out some rather important question, but I couldn't think what it was.
2: Nonsense, too. We asked everything we decently could and one or two things we decently couldn't. Once that letter's off, the whole thing's done with. Now, Now, we've got to remember that efficiency devil can arrive any time this afternoon. Are you quite sure we're ready for him?
1: Well, let's just go through it, Vanna.
2: Yes.
1: Both our secretaries look busy.
2: Good.
1: Mine's typing letters to yours, and yours is typing letters to mine.
2: That's fine. Excellent, excellent. How about the in-trays and the out-trays?
1: All absolutely chock-a-block with memos.
2: Good gracious, what are they all about?
1: Well, actually, only the top and bottom are really memos.
2: I see.
1: One's in the middle of blank, but no one can tell.
2: Good, good, good. Now, you stay in here, and when he arrives, remember, we're in conference on the Millside scheme.
1: Yes.
2: Got plenty of papers lying about, have we?
1: I've got a couple of maps and this old graph.
2: What does the graph show?
1: As far as I can recall, it's the number of farm labourers owning their own pitchforks.
2: Oh. I remember a job we did for the Ministry of Defence, wasn't
1: yes.
2: it?
1: Yes. There again, nobody will know the difference.
2: Look, busy, that's probably him now.
1: Yes, yes.
2: Yes, April?
4: A visitor for you, sir. A Mrs. Bimbo.
2: What?
4: She says, just a minute, Mrs. Bimbo. Look out, she's coming in.
2: Oh, what?
5: So,
2: oh.
5: You're the devils, oh, what, are you?
2: Excuse me, no, don't
5: you're
2: come in,
5: the
2: madam.
5: Fiends who want to keep
2: what?
5: Mother and
2: fiends?
5: Son apart.
1: Oh, my goodness.
2: Sue, what is it? What is all this?
5: Pretends he don't know, shameless hypocrite.
1: Well, I rather think this is the tea lady from the Millside Works.
2: Oh, my goodness.
1: You remember, we couldn't let her son have an entry permit.
2: Yes, I remember.
1: I'm terribly sorry, madam, but you can't come bursting in here, you
5: but
1: know.
5: But I have come bursting in here.
1: Yes, that's a point.
2: Leave this to me, too. Look, madam, your son was refused a permit because technically he's an alien. I wish there was something we could do to help you, but you see there isn't.
5: If wishes was horses, you wouldn't make them drink. I'll tell you this. I've come here to have it out, and I've brought my son Vladimir with me.
2: Oh, have you? Well, he needn't think it's any use trying violence. I know these foreign brutes. Where is he?
5: Where is he? He's here, of course.
2: Oh. He's good. Gracious me. Look, too. What have we got? We can't have...
1: Do you mean to say this is Vladimir? Oh, I've just realized the one question we left off the application form.
2: What was that?
1: Age of applicants.
2: Now, my dear. Mrs. Bingo, my dear Mrs. Bingo, this alters the whole picture. We didn't know Vladimir was only a baby. He can't be more than, how old would you say he was, too?
5: He's just the 14 months.
2: Well, I don't think he'd be as old as that.
5: Look here, I know how old he is. I'm his
2: mother. Court, and very proud mother you must be, Mrs. Bingo. And now I think you ought to take him home and tuck him...
5: That's the old point. I can't take him home. My home's at Millside, and you say he can't live there.
2: But of course he can live there, child. His age doesn't need a permit. The very idea. Do you ever hear anything so foolish, too?
1: There was that trouble with the board of trade about those...
2: Yes, that'll do, too. You're not expected to answer those questions. Now, off you go, Mrs. Bingo. Don't worry any more about it. There's no problem at all.
5: Oh, no. You don't fob me off so easy.
2: Fob me
5: Once
2: off.
5: I'm out of here, you're going to change your tune. I come here to get a certificate, and a certificate is what I mean to have.
1: Mrs. Bimbo, as my colleague said, Vladimir doesn't need a permit.
5: Yes, but I want him to have one.
1: But we couldn't give him one anyway. All the forms have gone back to station.
5: Oh, yes, I've heard that kind of talk before. It's just a trick to get rid of me.
1: I
5: want a permit made out in my boy's name.
2: But my good woman, surely you can...
5: I am not your good woman.
2: Well, you know your private life better than I do.
5: Now, look here. If you won't let me look after the child, you can look after him. Because I'm leaving him
2: that
5: here.
2: That seems a... What?
1: Mrs.
5: I'm leaving the child here until I get his permit through the post. And if I don't get the permit, you can keep him. Yes. So I'm off. I've got business to do, even if you have.
2: Stop her.
1: Oh, too late, she's gone. Oh, my goodness, what on earth are we going to do?
2: Well, I don't know about you. You can do what you like. I'm going home.
1: But you can't go home. Cromwell will be here at any minute.
2: Oh, my goodness, the efficiency expert.
1: Yes. This is terrible, man. What on earth is he going to say when he discovers a baby in the office?
2: Yes, oh, dear, oh, dear.
1: And a foreign baby at that.
2: Ugly situation. Ugly baby, too, come to that. Oh, shut up. I suppose we could tell him the whole story. After all, it's not our fault. It's a mad woman.
1: But don't you see, it is our fault. If we hadn't left the age bit off the application form, this would never have happened.
2: No, I know.
1: Cromwell will cut us to pieces.
2: Cut us to pieces, yes, I know he will. Well, think. How can we get rid of the baby before he gets here?
1: Oh, dear. We could address him to the Ministry of Health, pop him in the out-tray and see what happens when the mailman...
2: I don't really think that would work. Try again.
1: Well, whatever we do, it's got to be done quickly. Oh, sounds as if he's all set to scream the place down.
2: Well, I think you can leave that side of it to me. Fortunately, I have a way with children, you know. You just wait till the... There. You just go to sleep, baby pies, baby sleepy pies. Go to sleep, baby pies. Oh, no. Well, the fella doesn't understand English. For heaven's sake, get my secretary in. Thank goodness. Here you are, April.
4: Is everything
2: April.
4: All right, sir?
2: No, obviously it isn't, my dear. That dreadful woman... Oh, the little swine. That dreadful woman's left the baby here. Can you get it quiet?
0: Oh, yes. There, don't cry. It'll be all right. Oh. Come along now.
1: There's a telephone.
2: Oh, my goodness, answer it, will you? Everything at once. No. Answer it, too.
1: Hello, General Assistance Department.
6: Is my husband there?
1: Oh, who's that?
6: This is his wife.
1: Oh, yes, of course. It's for you, one. Your wife.
2: Yes, thank you. Hello, Penelope. Nice to hear from you.
6: Roland, I want to remind you to get away early this evening. You know we're having the vicar for dinner.
2: Having what, sir? Oh, the vicar. Yes. Oh, doesn't look as if there's a lot on him, but I expect it'll be all right.
6: I'm still in town doing some shopping, and I thought you could meet me at the station. Then we could... What is that noise?
2: The noise? I can't... Oh, yes, that's nothing to worry about, dear. I'll explain later, yes.
6: But I want you to explain now.
2: Explain now, yes. Well, the thing is, I've had this baby in the office, you see. Well, I've had this baby in my office. Well, actually, my secretary has it, but I'm responsible. I'm not sure what to do about it. It's making such a dreadful noise.
6: Roland, what are you talking about? What on earth is going on there?
2: Well, it was all due to a stupid mistake, Penelope. Look, Penelope, I'll meet you at the station 5:00. You can hear all about it then. Can't stop now. See you later, dear. Oh, for heaven's sake, can't we do something to keep that infant quiet?
1: I think perhaps he's hungry.
2: Well, give him something to eat, then.
1: Good idea. I've got some cheese sandwiches left. Fine. They won't have dried up too much.
0: I'm afraid he can't eat solids, Mr. Lamb.
1: Well, there's a bottle of stout in the first aid cupboard.
0: I don't think that's quite suitable either. Look, I'll get Mildred to boil him some milk in the caretaker's kitchen.
1: Yeah, but how are we going to explain him away when Cromwell gets here? Even with staff problems as they are, he'll never believe he's the office junior.
0: Why not just tell him the whole story?
1: We've been through that, Miss Adams. He'd find out about our missing up the permit application.
2: Apart from which, I can't think Mr. Cromwell approves the use of government offices as nurseries for screaming infants.
1: To put it briefly, Cromwell will have our heads off.
7: Look out! Somebody's coming down the passage. Oh, I think it's old Frankenstein.
1: Oh, dear.
2: Oh, my goodness. Don't panic, too. We've got to think quickly. April, you and Mildred go and stall Cromwell in the outer office.
0: All right. We should be able to give you a minute.
2: Yes.
0: Come along, Mildred.
7: Right at home.
0: Mildred, you nip out before Cromwell sees you and boil some milk for that baby.
7: Yes.
0: We must get back in there and feed it as soon as we can.
7: All right, April.
0: Oh, I've got to give them a minute. Now, I know. Where's that big vase of flowers? Here we are. Just take it over by the door. Wait patiently a moment and...
8: Good afternoon. I'm from the Minister's new efficiency committee.
0: Oh, dear. Have I spilt my vase of flowers all over you?
8: All the clumsy stupidity.
0: Oh, dear. You must blame yourself. It's just that you opened the door, you see.
8: Is there some other way to come through it?
0: I am sorry. Still, I expect your clothes will soon dry.
8: Damn left shoes full of water.
0: What a shame. Here, sit down. I'll take it off.
8: Oh, confound it. Oh, all right.
0: There we are. Now, I'll put your shoe on the window ledge. It'll soon dry in the sun, and then you could... Oh.
8: Now, what's it? What the devil's happening now?
0: It seems to have fallen out of the window.
8: Oh.
0: It's all right. It didn't hit anyone.
8: Now, I'm here to check on the efficiency of this department, and what I've seen so far certainly doesn't impress me.
0: I am sorry, Mr. Cromwell. Still, if you nip down quickly, you should be able to get it all right. It spiked on one of the railings.
8: I shall certainly not nip down. Send your office junior down to fetch it. I'm going to see your departmental number one. What's his name? Hamilton Jones? This his door?
0: Oh, yes, but I wouldn't go in just now.
8: Why not? Is there something I shouldn't see? Oh. Stop this taradiddle, young woman, or there'll be at least one redundancy report when I leave.
0: Very good, sir. Mr. Hamilton Jones, Mr. Cromwell is here to see you.
9: What? Oh, is he? Yes, right. Well done, April, thank you. Ask him to come in, please.
0: Would you go in now, Mr. Cromwell?
8: About time. Lord knows what mammoth inefficiencies I shall find in here. Good afternoon.
10: Good afternoon.
8: I'm studying office efficiency throughout the departments.
10: Of course, you're old Frankenstein. I beg your pardon. No? Mr. Cromwell, how do you do, Mr. Dear me, is it raining outside?
8: No, it is not. Your secretary threw a vase of water over me.
10: No.
8: Then dropped my shoe out of the window.
10: I don't believe. Did she really? What a shame. I beg your pardon. Never mind. Nice to see you. My name's Hamilton Jones. This is my assistant.
8: Yes. I've studied your staff list.
10: Yes.
8: My committee's decided we must cut introductions and other social chit-chat to a minimum.
10: I see.
8: Waste time.
10: Waste time, does it? Yes, quite right. Very kind of you to call and let us know what your committee's decided, Mr. Cromwell. Now, we mustn't detain you. I'm sure you've got a lot of people to see. And you really ought to get out of these damp clothes, you know. Anything might happen. Goodbye and thank you.
8: Damn it, I've only just got here. I'm supposed to have a good look at this place and report any irregularities to the minister.
10: Irregularities, I see. Are you?
8: Now, first of all, I want to find out what goes on. Could you give me a breakdown?
11: A breakdown? Yes, I just think it's quite possible. Unless, look, why don't you come back tomorrow?
8: Come back tomorrow. Why should I come back tomorrow?
11: This tulip may be out. It'd be a blaze of colour then.
8: My committee doesn't approve of flowers in offices.
11: Oh.
8: Distraction. Waste time. Got a picture on the wall, too, I see.
10: Yes, rather nice, isn't it?
8: Yes, another distraction, isn't it? We believe a picture on the wall conceals a desire to escape.
10: Oh.
11: This one conceals something the army wrote up during the war.
8: Yeah. Your in trays and out trays are very full, I notice.
10: Oh, naturally. We're working under very high pressure at the moment. Lots of memos and correspondence.
8: Bad thing. Too much paper clogs the machine.
10: Oh.
8: We're telling departments to send less memos.
10: I see.
11: Thank you so much for the tip, and now I expect you want to be off because you...
8: For goodness sake, why do you keep trying to get rid of me?
10: Yeah.
8: There's still a great deal I have to see.
10: Yes, of course. There's a great deal our visitor has to see. There's the outer office, and there's the new executive men's room across the passage. Oh, he must see
8: I
10: that.
8: Wish, first of all, to see your filing system.
11: Filing system.
8: The council has some new ideas on filing.
10: Oh, they can't.
8: They have indeed. I see that you have one of those big three-drawer filing cabinets.
10: Is that what you call it?
8: You won't mind if I look inside?
10: It'd be better if you didn't. You know, awful waste of time for you. It's only routine stuff.
11: Yeah, very dull.
10: In fact,
11: I think it's probably locked.
10: I hope it's locked.
11: If it isn't, it certainly ought to be.
8: Mm. Top drawer, isn't?
11: We didn't realize you'd want to look in there.
8: Oh, evidently. Top drawer is full of bottles.
10: Bottles? Is it really? Well, they must be left over from the last office party. Christmas, you know. Came at the end of December last year, if I remember right.
8: Really? Now we come to the second drawer. Golf balls.
10: Is that what they're called?
8: Dartboard.
10: Yeah.
8: Darts.
10: Yeah.
8: Yo-yo.
10: Don't be personal.
11: Samples of British culture. A survey we're doing for the Arts
10: Just
11: Council.
10: Samples or routine, you see, just like we told you.
8: Really? Then let us look into the bottom drawer. This is fantastic. What is this baby doing in your bottom drawer?
11: Actually, he was sleeping until you opened it.
10: Well, Mr. Cromwell, I think you've seen everything.
8: I mean, why is this baby here?
10: Ah, I thought you might ask that. Two, Mr. Cromwell wants to know why the baby's here.
8: Indeed, I do.
11: He does he?
8: Yes.
10: Well, that's what he said.
11: Well, it's the best place to keep him, really.
10: Of course it is.
11: He gets a bit of air through the back,
10: through the back, yeah.
11: And he can rest his head on those hand towels, small-size, government-issue civil servants for the use of.
8: But whose is he? Is he yours?
11: Yes. No, I'm a bachelor, Mr. Cromwell.
8: Yeah?
11: He belongs to Mr. Hamilton Jones.
10: Yes, sir.
11: Doesn't he?
10: Does he belong to me?
11: Yes.
10: Well, of course he does, yeah. That's why I keep him in my filing cabinet. I knew there was a reason. Yeah.
8: You keep him in your filing cabinet?
10: Yes, didn't you see him?
8: What, all day?
10: Did you say all day? Well, no, not all day. Very seldom, as a matter of fact.
11: Just while his wife's shopping,
10: while
11: you see.
10: While she's shopping, yes.
11: Mrs. Hamilton Jones,
10: Mrs.
11: that
10: Hamilton
11: is.
10: Jones.
11: She's up in town today, and she's left the baby here, and she'll collect him later.
8: I see.
10: Do you? I'm surprised at that. Thank you. Good. Of course, this may not coincide with your ideas of office efficiency, Mr. Cromwell, but the point
8: is... I think it's a splendid idea.
10: Yes, I was afraid you'd say... What did you say?
8: A helping hand for your wife, eh? Oh, my committee believes a happy family life is an essential background for the efficient executive.
10: Do they?
8: Yes, if you can look after the baby for a short time without disrupting your work, splendid.
10: Oh, splendid. Do you hear that, too? Mr. Cromwell says it's splendid.
11: Well, that's absolutely... splendid.
8: Well. So this is your boy.
10: Yes, my boy.
8: Dad, yes, indeed. Yes, he's very like you, isn't he? Yes, great resemblance.
12: Remarkable.
10: Yes, very remarkable. I'm glad you think so.
12: What's his name?
10: What's his name now? I can't remember. What is
12: his name?
11: Vladimir.
10: Oh, yes, Vladimir.
12: How very unusual.
10: Unusual, yes, I suppose.
12: Vladimir Hamilton Jones.
10: Yes, that's my wife. She chose the name. She's a great one for improving East-West relations.
12: Oh, is she? Good. Yes. Well, we say behind every able administrator, there's an able woman.
10: Quite right, yes. She would be pleased to hear you say that.
12: Well, she will. I'm looking forward to meeting her. What time will she be here?
10: What time will she... What did you say?
12: When is she collecting the baby? I'll wait to meet her.
10: Oh, you'll wait? Oh, good gracious. Wife. Good gracious, no, Mr. Cromwell, don't do that.
11: Mrs. Hamilton Jones may not be here till quite late.
10: Not till quite
12: late. Oh, well, never mind. Mind, I've got all afternoon, and I still have a lot to ask you. We believe top men's wives are important. There. Did you have a nasty shock when the nasty, wasty man opened the drawer, eh?
10: Yes, I did, rather.
13: Frankenstein's been in there for 2 hours.
1: Yes, I just slipped out for help.
13: What about the baby?
1: We had it hidden, but he found it in 5 minutes.
13: Oh, I suppose he did his super efficient nuts.
1: No, quite the reverse. Says he loves children. Insisted on staying to meet its mother.
13: Oh, surprise, surprise. So he knows about the clangor?
1: No, we told him it's H.J.'s baby, left here while his wife's shopping.
13: Oh, marvellous.
1: It isn't marvellous. If we don't produce Mrs. H.J. soon, he's going to smell a rat.
13: But there's no way of reaching her. And if you did, she wouldn't know about...
1: Yes, yes, I realise all that. I came out to see if you would pretend to be Mrs. H.J.
13: Oh, but Cromwell saw me when he came in.
1: Oh, yes, of course. Oh, well, it seemed a good idea. I'd better go back and help H.J. Oh, I don't know what to do.
13: Oh, dear, that poor baby. I'd better tell Mildred to warm its milk again. Mildred, wait a minute. That's an idea.
12: And tell me this. How do you approach your projects?
10: I beg your pardon?
12: Well, blanket departmental effort or objective analysis and multi-level delegation?
10: Bit of both, I'd say. Bit of both, wouldn't you say, too?
11: Yeah, I should say a bit of both, yes.
10: Yes, yes, a bit of both.
11: Bit of both.
10: That seems to be the answer.
11: Yes.
12: Oh, dear, the little chap's getting restive. Your wife's a bit late, isn't she?
10: Well, you know what she's like when she gets to the shop. No, of course you don't know, do you? You haven't met her, have you? Now, look here, we really mustn't keep you any longer, Mr. Cromwell.
12: No, not at all, not at all. There's still a lot I want to know. And the Ministry is most anxious for us to meet executives' wives whenever possible. He believes a successful marriage is often the key to successful administration.
7: No, you can't go in there. What's now, that? Please, wait out here.
5: Certainly I can go
10: in. Oh, too, look, look, help, help.
5: Where's my little
10: your
5: boy?
10: Little boy.
5: Where's
10: here
5: my baby?
10: Is. Yes, your
5: oh,
10: baby.
5: Oh, I suddenly got worried. I shouldn't have left him here. Oh, there he is, my little boy. There. It's all right. Mummy's here.
12: Ah, here she is. Well, we meet at last, Mrs. Hamilton Jones.
10: Oh.
12: Don't worry, don't worry. Your husband's been looking after the baby splendidly.
5: My husband?
1: Yes, your husband. If you want that permit, keep quiet and look happy.
10: She's surprised, you see, Mr. Cromwell. Normally my secretary looks after the child.
5: What's going on?
10: Well, one of my colleagues... It's one of my colleagues, my dear, Mr. Cromwell. He so admired little Vladimir, he wanted to meet his mother.
12: And how do you do? I've been having a long chat with your husband.
5: My husband? That lazy, ignorant, drunken devil. Chat him with him, have you? Well, it's more than I ever do. I'll never see him.
12: What?
10: Yeah. You must forgive her, Mr. Cromwell. She's a bit on edge. Had a lot of worry lately.
5: I'll say I've had a lot of worry, thanks to you. Now, you see and send me the thing like you said.
10: Like I said.
5: Because I'm off now and I'm taking the child with
10: Goodbye.
5: Me.
10: Goodbye.
5: I'm on at the factory at six, you know.
12: On at the factory? Don't say that you actually have a part-time job, Mrs.
5: There's no part-time about it, mate. Shift work on the tea trolley.
10: Yeah. It amuses her, you know. Pin money.
5: Pin money, he says. Look, I live on what I earn. I have to. I don't get nothing from me old man.
12: Is this all true?
10: No. She rambles a bit, I'm afraid. I expect you're off now, my dear, aren't you? Yes. We've had our ups and downs, you know, Mr. Cromwell, but by and large, my wife and I get on pretty well.
14: Roland, what is going on here? Your secretary tried to stop me coming
10: yes,
14: in.
10: Yes, my goodness. It's Penelope, isn't it? Yes. I thought we were meeting at the station.
14: Well, after that extraordinary phone conversation, I thought I'd better see what was happening.
10: I see.
14: Besides, I want to be sure I get you home early today. Yes.
12: Home? Well, who is this lady, Mr. Hamilton Jones?
10: Just at the moment, I'm not too sure.
14: Who am I? I'm Mrs. Hamilton Jones.
8: But this lady is Mrs. Hamilton Jones.
15: I think you're all balmy.
8: Two wives and one child. This is very strange conduct for a ministry official.
10: Yes, you're quite right, you're quite right. I absolutely agree with you. But there's been a slight misunderstanding. Only this lady is my wife. The other one's just the mother of the child.
8: Good gracious. I must say the ministers can take a very poor view of this.
15: That's better now, then you'll be a good boy.
8: I should like an explanation, Mr. Hamilton Jones.
10: Yes, so should I, too. For heaven's sake, come out from behind that filing cabinet and say something.
1: Anybody care for a cup of tea?
8: Damn it, man, is this bigamy or isn't it? What's going on here?
1: I'm afraid it's all rather involved, but I can assure you that only one of these ladies is Mr. Hamilton Jones's wife, yes. So to accuse him of bigamy is definitely an exaggeration.
10: Thank you, too. Well, I'm glad we got that cleared up.
0: Hello, Roland.
10: Who? What? Mildred, what do you want?
0: Roland, that's no way to speak to your little wife.
10: What do you think you're doing?
0: Miss Adams said you had a friend to see.
10: Oh, you
16: say there is another wife. How many wives?
10: What do we do now, too?
1: I'm not sure, but in the words of our application form, I think we're about to see an outbreak of fits, starts, screaming, and galloping panic.
17: Muddling through as the men from the ministry were Wilfred Hyde-White and Richard Murdoch, with Diana Olson, Norma Ronald, Roy Dutrice, Patricia Hayes, Pat Coombs, and Joan Sanderson. The men from the ministry is written and produced by Edward Taylor.

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1: Starring Bob Hope and his special guest, Herbert Marshall.

It's only paper moon, sailing over a cardboard sea. 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Yes, it's only a canvas sky hanging over a muslin tree. But it wouldn't be make-believe if you believed in me.

0: am in Phoenix, Arizona. Phoenix is located in the southern part of the state, except on windy days. And this is a great city. You know, Crosby owns a string of filling stations in this state. You can always tell him the Flying Red Horse is leaning against a post. But this is really the Old West. The minute we hit town, there was a quick exchange of shots. The musicians had found the bar. We had a nice trip to Arizona. We came up by bus. It's cheaper than surgery. It was a nice bus. You know those big greyhounds? Well, this one looked like it had refused to eat its red heart. No use talking. I got to stop buying jokes from my butcher. I won't say the bus was old, but a few miles this side of the border, it stopped, and General Custer got off and said, "Which way did they go?" And I won't say it's crowded on those buses, but it's the only time I ever rode in a bus where the driver had to steer it by running along outside and kicking the front wheel. Everybody was so jammed in when we got off. Skinny Ennis was wearing Colonna's mustache. Colonna was walking with my feet, and I was wearing Francis Langford's false eyelashes. And boy, what a reckless driver. The speedometer didn't bother to register the speed. It just sat there shrugging its needle. They had those new reclining seats. You know, you just lean back, push a button, and the next thing you know, the guy in back of you is in front of you. Any questions? But I think I tilted my seat back a little too far. A little boy was sitting in back of me, and he kept dropping jelly beans down my nose. And his father wouldn't let me keep them. You know, there's a lot of petrified forests in Arizona. This is the only place in the country where the woodpeckers lay pebbles. And they're really proud of their health record here. In fact, the last time Sinatra wanted to come down here, the Chamber of Commerce met up at the border and stamped his forehead tourist before they'd let him in. So healthy around here, the newspapers don't have obituary columns. If someone dies here, they just list them under the lost and not likely to be found ads. I don't know what they think of Skinny Ennis around here, but a couple of guys took a look at him today, and one said to the other, "Listen, Joe, we'll have to quit burying the bodies in that loose sand."
1: A little fond affection is all I'm thinking of. I've been in heaven since the day I found you. It's really heaven with my arms around you. Just a little fond affection

0: But that was Skinny Ennis, the poor man's Gregory Reck. Yes, sir. The only man I know who makes a living out of asthma. Well, how do you like Arizona, Skin?
1: Oh, it's well, Bob, but they've sure got strict agricultural laws there. Almost didn't get across the border.
0: What do you mean?
1: Well, I was wearing a green sweater, and they thought I was an asparagus tip.
0: Skin, you should have stuck your chest out.
1: And I did. They won't let any avocados in either.
0: Now that you're in Arizona, why don't you buy yourself some Western garb?
1: I did, Bob. The first thing when we arrived, I went out and bought myself a 10-gallon hat.
0: Skin, you're going to wear a 10-gallon hat?
1: Man, who said anything about wearing it? I'm going to move into it.
0: Yes, sir. And you can take sun baths on the brim.
2: Hello, Bob. Hi, Skin.
0: Well, Francis Langford, ladies and gentlemen. There you go.
2: Really the West, isn't it, Bob?
0: Yes, sir, Francis. This is the West where men are men and the women are women, and they haven't figured out a way to put a tax on it yet.
2: But it really is wonderful here, isn't it, Bob?
0: Oh, I don't know.
2: What's the matter? Couldn't you get a date?
0: What do you mean? I had a date, but I gave her the brush. The papoose on her back kept picking my pocket.
2: Hey, Bob, what happened to you after we left the station? You disappeared.
0: Well, I went up to the Indian reservation.
2: Really? How'd you make out? Did you sell all your blankets?
0: Yes. Yes, but the moccasins didn't go over very good. I'll have to use a finer needle on my bead work. But I did all right selling those victory bonds here in Phoenix this afternoon.
2: Yes, I saw you talking to that redhead, but I didn't think much of your salesmanship.
0: Why, I was just explaining about the 2%.
2: Yes, but you were showing the wrong kind of interest.
0: Well, why not? I haven't reached maturity yet. Mentally. Thought I'd get that in there before you did.
2: By the way, Bob, is Professor Colonna here with us in Arizona?
0: Yes, Francis. I sent the professor out to take some snapshots of the Grand Canyon.
2: The Grand Canyon?
0: Yeah, that's where Superman forgot to replace a divot. I'll get it. Hello?
3: Listen, when Bob Hope comes in, tell him Professor Colonna's sick in bed with a temperature of 120.
0: A temperature of 120? No man in his right man would believe that.
3: Well, let's not quibble about the obvious. This story is designed for Bob Hope.
0: Professor, this is Bob Hope.
3: Well, I was getting tired of radio anyway.
0: Well, Corona, are you at the Grand Canyon?
3: Yes, but I can't see it very well.
0: Can't see the canyon? How come?
3: Well, it's way down at the bottom of a big hole in the ground.
0: Colonna, get busy and take some pictures of that country, will you?
3: 1 minute, Hope. I think I have a beautiful shot. A real Hope-Eye Pinto pony.
0: A real Hope-Eye Pinto pony? What was that?
3: Pinto just had a pinto. I'll see how this picture comes out, Hope, and call you back. Roger, over and out.
0: Boy, that Colonna would make a great cowboy. He carries his own wide-open spaces with him in his head.
2: Do you think you'd like to be a cowboy out here, Bob?
0: Not me, Francis. Those longhorns look dangerous. How'd they ever get such longhorns anyway?
2: I really don't know, but don't brood about it, Bob. Yours has a much cuter twist in it.
0: Well, it saves buying a shoehorn anyway. Hello?
3: Hello, Hope. Say, tell me, Hope, do California slugs work in Arizona telephones?
0: Yes, they do, Colonna.
3: See, operator, there's your man.
0: Colonna, are you still at the Grand Canyon?
3: Yes, and I can't understand it, Hope. They only charge a quarter to look at it. For a hole that big, they ought to get at least a dollar.
0: Well, how do you figure that out, Colonna?
3: Well, I get 50 cents for the one in my head.
0: You mean you actually charge people 50 cents to look in the hole in your head?
3: Well, that's just a look. If they want to take a goldfish home with them, it costs them an extra quarter. Isn't that right, honey?
0: Colonna, have you got a girl with you there?
3: Well, yes, I have. Hope, she's lovely. Her hair is just like the setting sun. Her eyes sparkling like the stars at night. And her voice, her voice.
0: Put her on the phone. This I gotta hear.
4: Hello there.
3: Well, you can't have everything.
0: Say, come again. I think a Boy Scout was rubbing those wires together.
4: Hello, how are you, Mr. Hope?
3: I found her here at the Grand Canyon.
0: Be more specific, Colonna. Under which rock? Salona, come over right away and bring that girl with you. I gotta see that.
3: Well, we're on our way, Hope.

0: Took a shortcut. Well, Kelowna, introduce me to your girlfriend. Oh, this is Raspy.
1: Yes, they named me after Raph Fulton.
2: Believe me, the resemblance doesn't end there. Say, did you always have that voice, or did you forget to close your mouth during an Arizona sandstorm?
1: Well, anyway, the professor likes me.
0: Of course, Hope, we get along very well.
2: You do?
0: Yes, the frog in her throat likes to jump through my mustache.
1: Why, Professor, how can you say that? I have a lovely voice.
2: Oh, do you sing?
1: Sing? Listen to this. Kiss me once and kiss me twice.

it for her, didn't I?

0: gives me great pleasure to present a charming British gentleman who's lent his suave touch to many a successful picture and has done likewise with many of our programs. Here he is, Herbert Marshall.
1: Thank you. Thank you very much. And there was quite a build-up you gave me there, Bob.
0: Oh, I always do that. It gives the show class. Well, Bart, are you enjoying your stay here in Arizona as much as we are?
1: Yes, and you should take advantage of it, Bob. You know, you're in pretty bad condition.
0: What do you mean, bad condition?
1: Well, just look at those circles under your eyes.
0: Are they bad?
1: Bad. Your nose looks like it's playing shuffleboard.
0: Bart, those aren't circles under my eyes. It's that cheap mascara I've been using. But you're looking great, Bart.
1: Well, yes, I've been putting a lot of time on my dude ranch down here.
0: By the way, thanks for letting me stay at your ranch.
1: Oh, it's nothing, Bob.
0: Well, I appreciate it a lot. How did you come to think of inviting me out to your place?
1: Oh, it occurred to me the other morning, Bob, when I looked out my window and saw your trailer parked in the yard.
0: Well, I have to have some place to carry my sample cases. But, Bart, your ranch isn't really typical. I could tell it was owned by an Englishman.
1: How, Bob?
0: I milked one of the cows and got a bucket full of orange pekoe. Well, I certainly enjoyed staying at your place, Bart. Everything is so informal. I love going downstairs in the morning and having breakfast before I get dressed.
1: Yes, I meant to speak to you about that, Bob. Don't you think that's a little too informal?
0: How do you mean too informal? I always have a bathrobe when I come downstairs.
1: Yes, I know you do, Bob, but don't you think you should wear it?
0: Are you kidding? If I do that, I can't take it back to Goldwater's. Bob will hit me with a mashie or something. Right. But that ranch life is wonderful. Every morning at 6 o'clock, I sat down at the breakfast table.
1: Yes, and every morning at 10 o'clock, you got up from the breakfast table.
0: Well, I like to take a walk before lunch, you know.
1: And incidentally, Bob, your table manners are awful.
0: Oh, you shouldn't get mad, Bart. I was only eating cowboy style.
1: Yes, but you still use cutlery. You don't take off your spur and use it as fork, you know.
0: I'm sorry. I'm sorry, Herb, but I tried being like the other cowboys. I even tried rolling a cigarette with one hand.
1: How did it turn out?
0: Perfect, but I couldn't smoke it.
1: Why not?
0: I couldn't get my finger out. Incidentally, Bart, I didn't get much sleep there at night with all that howling.
1: Well, it's your own fault, Bob. You could have slept.
0: What do you mean?
1: Well, those are coyotes. You're not supposed to howl back.
0: See, you mean I haven't got a date tomorrow night after all? But, Bart, you're getting to be a regular cowboy now, aren't you?
1: Yep. I remember just last week, my foreman, Tex, and I were out on the range.
2: Hey, Bart! I want to drink my java from an old tin pan while the moon is shining high. I want to hear the call of the whippoorwill. I want to hear those carols cry.
1: Come on, Tex. Let's go look over the herd.
0: Okay, partner, what'll it be this time? The Biltmore or the Wigwam Inn? No, on second thought, let's knock off a cactus sandwich. I need the roughage.
1: Say, you're really a rootin' tootin' cowboy, ain't you, Tex?
0: Sure I am. It's in my blood. Runs in my family.
1: You mean your father was a cowboy, too?
0: No, he was a chorus boy in Oklahoma. He was a chorus boy in Oklahoma. Might as well let the balcony here, too, huh? It's a shame you ain't as tough as I am. I hear you got thrown out of the saloon last night. What was you doing?
1: Chewing tobacco.
0: They threw you out for chewing tobacco?
1: Yeah. I tried to blow a smoke ring.
0: Well, you should take me with you when you go into those places. You ought to try it anyway. You know, two gun? I'm the toughest cowboy in these here parts.
1: You're the toughest cowboy in these parts? Then how come you can't ride a horse?
0: That ain't the part I'm tough in. I'm taller than saddle till McAllister's break. Yes, I.
1: Come on, Tex. Let's go check on the herd.
0: I'm right with you.
1: Wait a minute. There's some rustling going around here.
0: Rustling? Can't understand that two-gun. I ain't...
1: I ain't kidding, Tex. Somebody stole one of my cows and cut it up into steaks.
0: No kidding.
1: The fellow who did this is a bold, desperate rustler.
0: How do you know he's a bold, desperate rustler?
1: Well, look at the message he left. Nuts to you, spelled out in silly minions.
0: Well.
1: What are we waiting for, Tex? Which way do the rustlers go?
0: I don't know, but never mind. We'll just follow my nose.
1: I couldn't. The altitude would kill me. Come on, Tex. The trail goes this way. Let's follow it.
0: Hey, Two-Gun, I'm getting tired. Let's stop and wait for the horses.
1: Here they come. Let's get on. You have a mighty funny way of riding a horse, Tex.
0: Well, it may look funny, Two-Gun, but it's sure nice and shady under here. I wonder which way them rustlers went.
1: Look, Tex, them rustle cattle is smart. They left the trail of milk.
0: Yeah, bright little squirts, weren't they? Say, Two-Gun, we must be pretty close to the rustler now.
1: Too close.
3: Put up your hands. Reach.
0: Okay. I got my hands up.
3: Reach higher. Higher.
0: I can't reach any higher. My feet are off the ground now.
1: It's a gal, Tex. Gee, I wish my hair was combed. Thanks.
0: So you're the rustler, huh?
3: Yes, Cactus Sue. I'll steal anything that walks on all fours.
1: Two-Gun, get up off your knees.
0: Yeah, I got her. I'm going to slip the cuffs on her.
1: Watch out, Tex. She's toting 38.
0: Yeah, she's got guns, too.
3: You boys don't look like rough, tough cowboys to me.
0: We don't, huh? Well, gal, you've heard of the James Brothers, haven't you?
3: Yes.
1: Well, meet the Dolly Sisters. Come on, we're taking you in, sister.
3: Now, don't make any false moves, boys. I'm a pistol-packing mama. Watch that pistol.
0: Yeah, and I'm watching that packing, too. But I ain't afraid of no rustler. I'll shoot it out with you.
1: Tex, you don't know what you're doing. This is Texas Sue, the best shot in the West.
0: I ain't afraid of her. I'm a pretty good shot myself. See that bird in that tree? Looks pretty up there, don't he?
1: Tell you what, ma'am. Tell you what, I'm a sport. I'll let you go if you give me a kiss.
3: Okay, it's a deal. Here.
0: Well, how was it, Tex?
1: I think I found something to replace the branding iron.
0: Wonderful. Thank you very much, Herbert Marshall, for another fine job. Here comes Francis Langford right here.

0: I'm crunching my polo, dear Liza, dear Liza. 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
1: The nicest thing about the mint with a hole is that it's smooth and never crumbles. 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
0: I can't. 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
1: The Kraft Music Hall with Bing Crosby, John Scott Trotter and his orchestra, Marilyn Maxwell, the Music Maids and Men, Yuki, the Charioteers, and Bing's distinguished guest for this evening, from Paramount's For Whom the Bell Tolls, Katina Paxinou. And here is Bing Crosby.
2: As I'm packing my grip, and I'm leaving today, 'cause I'm taking a trip

0: Yes, yes, the old craft music hall, friends, traveling out over the two hemispheres to all our fighting men. And those at home can get into the fight, too. Not only by buying bonds, but by doing all those other things that are so essential to winning this war. Saving waste fat, turning in waste paper, donating regularly to your local blood bank. All these things are mighty important in backing up our fighters. Hey, Marilyn?
1: Oh, definitely, Bing. And speaking of fighters, are you still looking for someone to play the part of John L. Sullivan in the picture you're interested in?
0: MGM and never let you go, Max. But are you personally acquainted with any fighters?
1: Well, no, Bing. All the men I've met lately seem to be wrestlers.
0: Is that so?
2: Say, look no further, Bing. I got the man for the part.
0: Oh, you mean a man who's fast on his feet, punches with either hand, looks like an Adonis? Who is this phenomenon?
2: Well, he's your very best friend.
0: That's so.
2: A man of unlimited talent.
0: Mm-hmm.
2: And besides, feel my muscles.
0: Now listen, Shorts, this picture is going to be filled with terrific fight scenes.
2: Yeah? Look, if I get the part, what's going to be my toughest fight?
0: Getting your salary from my brother Everett. That will be a little difficult.
2: Well, if you really want a big man, why not John Scott Trotter?
3: I used to be in the ring, but I gave it up because my opponent kept hitting me and hitting me.
2: In the stomach?
0: Any place else is a clean miss.
4: Well, maybe you could play one of the fighters in the picture, Bing.
0: Oh, not me. I wouldn't be a fighter for anything in the world.
1: Oh, I just adore fighters. When I see a man in the ring, I just want to rush up and give

0: A great big kiss.
1: Hand me my gloves, I'll murder the bomber.
2: Well, what do you say, Bing? You gonna give me the part?
3: Yuki, my little man, you know I love you. From a safe distance, but I don't think I can give you the part. You see, this is the first movie I'll be making, and I just can't afford to take a chance.
2: Well, that's all right. It'll be the first movie I'll be making, and I just can't afford to take a chance either.
3: Sing along.
4: Oh, but Yuki, you don't fit in the picture. What Bing needs is a fighter. Personally, I don't think you can fight at all.
2: Oh, yeah?
4: Yeah.
2: Well, it so happens I have a list of six guys right here in this room I can list. I can lick.
3: You can, huh?
2: You know what? You can read. I said, there's six guys here in this room I can lick, and you know what?
4: Yeah.
2: Mr. Carpenter, your name has the list.
4: Oh, you can lick me?
2: Yeah, put up your dukes.
3: Dr. Kildare, prepare for surgery.
2: Yeah, Carpenter's going to need it. Here, take this.
3: Somebody pick Yuki up.
4: So my name heads the list. Huh?
2: All right, so I'll cross your name off.
3: While Yuki revises his list together, here's Cole Porter's very beautiful new tune, I Love You.

0: Before turning to the charioteers and a jumpy little thing with a war message, here is another type of message.
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2: Say, Jack, do you know who's key to his sock?
3: Who's that, man?
2: Nobody but me.
3: What's the matter, bub?
2: Been loading up a tanker all day long. Convoy is supposed to shove off soon.
4: You know one thing, bub? You really talk too much. Now, my advice to you is...
2: What's that?
4: This.
5: Don't talk too much. Don't know too much.
2: Dang.
5: Don't be too hip, cause the tip of the lip might sink a ship. Don't see too much.

0: Thank you, boys. In her native Greece before the war, Katina Paksenou was her country's foremost actress. After surviving the London Blitz and the torpedoing in the North Atlantic, she proceeded to win immediate stardom in the Academy Award for her performance as Pilar, the March woman, in her first American picture, For Whom the Bell Tolls. It is our pleasure this evening to welcome this grand lady and fine artist, Miss Katina Paksenou. She really created quite a character as Pilar, the fortune teller.
1: Well, it was not so difficult, Ben. You see, I studied fortune telling.
0: You dabbled in the occult in the audience?
1: No, I read Bumps in Brooklyn.
0: You specialize in bump reading, Katina?
1: Yes, and I read cards, crystals, tea leaves, mines, and I am also a notary public.
0: Track odds paid, of course.
1: I like to read minds because to me all minds are different. They remind me of fine books and good radio programs, no two of them being alike.
0: That's very interesting. What program, for instance, would Marilyn Maxwell remind you of?
1: Oh, that's easy. Life can be beautiful.
0: And Yuki?
1: It pays to be ignorant.
0: What about me?
1: One man's family.
0: Remarkable, Katina. I don't know how you do it. Yeah.
1: It's a very simple thing. Do you know anything about the occult, the weird, the eerie?
0: I don't know anything about the eerie, but I got an uncle who's a caboose on the Santa Fe. But, Katina, I have an idea. Let's pitch a tent on the pier at Ocean Park. We could open a little palm parlor, you know, be partners, huh?
1: And you'd pay me $15 a week, huh?
0: That's right. How'd you know?
1: I'm reading your mind already.
0: Here she is, Madam Katina from Pasadena. She's got x-ray eyes, boys. Read your mind right through your toupee. Have the madam tell your fortune in tea leaves. She does it in Technicolor.
2: How could she do that?
0: The lady uses orange pico. Come over. Hurry, hurry. Step right in and see the lady with the static in her attic. $1. $1 to meet an intelligent mind, 50 cents for the average mind, and 25 cents for a moronic mind.
3: How much for me?
0: Go right on in, brother. You can collect your money. Hurry, hurry, hurry. Come over, come over. Don't crowd, folks. The madam will see you one at a time. Now, who wants to be first?
2: I am.
0: Step right this way, brother, in the tent. That's it, and here is the madam herself.
1: Welcome to the world of the supernatural.
2: Madam, maybe you can help me.
1: Well, you look like a businessman, and perhaps your trouble is that you don't understand personalities. You should learn to know men.
2: Oh, I know men.
1: Then what is your problem?
2: I want to know a few women.
0: No problem. That'll cost you a dollar, please. Hurry, hurry, hurry.
3: How do you do? How do you do? Are you all the lady who sees all?
1: Yes, but not all of you all.
0: Take right up, bub. Lay a buck on the table and tell the madam what's on your mind.
3: Well, I had a very valuable diamond ring, and I'd like to know where it is.
0: Concentrate, madam. What happened to this young man's ring?
1: He lost it.
0: There you are, sir. Thank you very much. Next.
3: Hey, I'm back.
1: Well, young man, have you ever had your fortune told before?
3: Oh, yeah. A fortune teller once told me my face was my fortune.
0: Don't worry about it, son. Poverty is no disgrace.
3: Well, what type of a reading can I get?
0: Well, we're running a special today on hypnotism.
1: Yes, and it is quite difficult. For 10 minutes, I must stare into the face of the subject.
3: Well, how about hypnotizing me?
1: Let's change the subject.
3: Look, don't try to push me around. I'm the seventh son of a seventh son of a seventh son. Before I came along, everything in my family was in sevens.
0: Don't feel bad, son. After all those sevens, there's bound to be a snake eyes. Hurry! Hurry. Oh, I see you. Madam, here comes that beautiful, tall, blonde babe. Tell her she's going to fall in love with the next man she meets. You know what I mean?
1: Don't worry, Swami. I'll take care of everything.
4: How do you do? Could you tell my fortune?
1: Yes, my pretty one. The crystal ball tells me you are about to fall in love.
2: How could she do that?
0: The lady uses orange pico. Come over. Come over. Hurry, hurry. Step right in and see the lady with the static in her attic. $1. $1 to meet an intelligent mind, 50 cents for the average mind, and 25 cents for a moronic mind.
3: How much for me?
0: Go right on in, brother. You can collect your money. Come over. Don't crowd, folks. The madam will see you one at a time. Now, who wants to be first?
5: I am.
0: Step right this way, brother, in the tent. That's it, and here is the madam herself.
1: Welcome to the world of the supernatural.
2: Madam, maybe you can help me.
1: Well, you look like a businessman, and perhaps your trouble is that you don't understand personalities. You should learn to know men.
2: Oh, I know men.
1: Then what is your problem?
2: I want to know a few women.
0: Some problem. That'll cost you a dollar, please. Hurry.
3: How do you do? Are you all the lady who sees all?
1: Yes, but not all of you all.
0: Speak right up, bub. Lay a buck on the table and tell the madam what's on your mind.
3: Well, I had a very valuable diamond ring, and I'd like to know where it is.
0: Concentrate, madam. What happened to this young man's ring?
1: He lost it.
0: There you are, sir. Thank you very much. Next.
3: Hey, I'm back.
1: Well, young man, have you ever had your fortune told before?
3: Oh, yeah. A fortune teller once told me my face was my fortune.
0: Don't worry about it, son. Poverty is no disgrace.
3: Well, what type of a reading can I get?
0: Well, we're running a special today on hypnotism.
1: Yes, and it is quite difficult. For 10 minutes, I must stare into the face of the subject.
3: Well, how about hypnotizing me?
1: Let's change the subject.
3: Don't try to push me around. I'm the seventh son of a seventh son of a seventh son. Before I came along, everything in my family was in sevens.
0: Don't feel bad, son. After all those sevens, there's bound to be a snake eyes. Hurry! Madam, here comes that beautiful, tall, blonde babe. Tell her she's going to fall in love with the next man she meets. You know what I mean?
1: Don't worry, Swami. I'll take care of everything.
4: How do you do? Could you tell my fortune?
1: Yes, my pretty one. The crystal ball tells me you are about to fall in love.
6: It's love, love, love.
1: He's very handsome and very generous. He will take you to all the best places. He will throw his money away on you.
6: Take it easy.
4: Well, who is this wonderful man?
1: The crystal ball is cloudy. Wait, it's clearing up. I can see his face. He's a star of pictures and radio. He's very talented and clever.
4: Oh, thank you, Madam Katina. This is wonderful. I've always wanted to meet Bob Hope.
0: That's all for the customers, madam. How about giving me a reading until business picks up?
1: All right, Swami. For you, I will call on the spirit. Quiet now.
0: I won't say a word.
1: Oh, spirit, answer me. If you hear me, signal by rapping on the table. Oh, Reginald, are you there?
0: Spooky, ain't it?
1: Hemingway, are you there? Heathcliff, are you there? Heathcliff, why don't you answer me?
7: I don't give a rap for nobody.
0: Hey, is there a message for me?
1: Wait. There's a message coming through for you.
0: Who's it from?
1: It's from one of your dead horses.
0: Hey, that's exciting. What does the message say?
1: It says, don't worry, Mr. Crosby. I will run next Saturday as usual.

0: marches back. 1930, the London Naval Reduction Treaty was signed. The last French soldiers of the Army of Occupation left the Rhineland. 1930, and thinking young men basking in moonlight on the top decks of excursion boats with their best girls are saying...
1: What you holding my hand for, honey?
2: Oh, I don't know. I was just looking out at the water and wondering...
1: Wondering what?
2: What would happen if I leaned over the rail too far and fell in the water?
1: Well, I'd jump right in after you. I wouldn't even take off my clothes, and I'd have you right back on the boat.
2: Oh, gee, Harry, that's wonderful.
1: Yeah, it would be, except for one thing.
2: What's that?
1: Can't swim.
2: Gee, Harry, it's beautiful up here, isn't it?
1: Oh, sure is, and when you look at that moonlight, so bright you could read a newspaper.
2: Mm-hmm. It's so romantic. Just you and I up here, all alone.
1: Gee, Marilyn, I wish...
2: Yes, Harry?
1: I wish I had a newspaper.
2: Harry.
1: Mm?
2: Harry, would you like to sit in a deck chair?
1: Say, that's a good idea.
2: Should we sit in that double one together?
1: Oh, no, the single ones are more comfortable. Oh. What is that? Hold the phone. What is that boop-boop-a-doo?
2: Oh. Well, haven't you heard that new singer, Helen Kane?
1: No.
2: Well, that's the way she sings.
1: How'd she go?
2: He's got boop-boop-a-doo. I never cared for boop-boop-a-doo.
1: Oh, no.
2: But he's got boop-boop-a-doo. And that's my weakness now.
1: Can you imagine anyone singing boo boo ba doop? That's silly, isn't it?
3: Sure is.
1: See, I can understand someone singing boo boo boo boo boo boo boo. That's got some sense.
2: Sure. Say, Harry. Harry, have you heard that new song, Give Me Something to Remember You
1: oh,
2: By?
1: Oh, yes, it sure is pretty, too. I know the words, do you?
2: Sure.

0: Well, Bing, I'm a happy man today. I've achieved my ambition.
1: Anyone we know?
0: Oh, no. She was a stranger.
1: Kel Adventure.
0: Oh, Kel.
1: Kel Adventure.
0: You see, I stopped off at the grocer's this morning to save a little gas by picking up some canned goods on my way downtown.
1: Why don't you pick them up on the way home?
0: Well, grocers like to have you shop early if possible.
1: I see. Now, about your ambition.
0: Oh, yeah. Well, at last I found out exactly what a woman carries in her handbag.
1: No. Yeah, how did you crack the case, Philo?
0: Elementary, what?
1: Elementary.
0: The babe in front of me at the grocery store dumped it all on the checkout counter while she looked for her ration stamps and her tokens. She held up the whole line, wasted the grocer's time, and made everybody mad.
1: Same gal gets on a streetcar, opens her bag, takes out her purse, opens her purse, takes out a $5 bill, closes her purse, puts it back in her bag, closes her bag, hands the $5 bill to the conductor, gets the change, opens her bag, takes out her purse, opens her purse, puts in the change, closes her purse, puts it back in her bag, closes her bag, and gets off the car.
0: Why'd she get off?
1: Car passed the corner. You know, it's tough. Really, it's tough on conductors and grocers and anybody who's rushed to have to go up against that kind of inconsiderateness.
0: Well, then you can't change women.
1: Why not? Everybody's changing these days, and so's everything. Everybody has to be a little more considerate. Why can't grocers get some of that consideration?
0: You just made friends with a lot of grocers, Ben.
1: I'm glad, because I sure like my groceries. Been managing to get them pretty regular these days, too, because guys like Jerome Kern keep writing tunes like this.

And that, muchachas y muchachos, is the ringer downer the old craft music hall for this time. Next jueves, same time, more fiesta with the best, including our regular merry group and featuring Cecil B. DeMille, whose story of Dr. Waffle is indeed a Technicolor triumph. Until next Thursday, hasta la vista.

0: cow, cow. 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
1: Yum, yum, yum.
0: Jell-O pudding.
1: Yum, yum, yum.
0: Jell-O duck. 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

0: You know, cats have minds of their own. 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They really do know what they like.
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0: 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And Tabby, she's happier than ever. 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
6: The next program has been canceled due to an outbreak of good taste. However, never at a loss, we present An Awkward Silence.
7: Hello, my name is Herbert Silence, and I keep falling over things.
6: Oh, God, it was never like this in the overseas service.
7: What happened there?
6: It was always Chinamen and Indians falling over things. Carry on, Silence.
7: Righto, Governor.
8: Oh! Oh!
9: Program cancelled, Barry. You mean I've had a bath and put on clean underpants for nothing?
6: Well, if you don't want to waste them, go outside and get run over.
7: What about me? I've turned down a chance to open a supermarket.
9: Did you have a contract?
7: No, a crowbar and a getaway bike.
9: What are we going to do now, then?

0: I think there's someone at the door.
1: What makes you say that?
0: I heard a knock.
2: Hello! I am an APPLE. You're an apple? No, I'm an assistant program planner, light entertainment.
0: Well, in that case, we must warn you, you've got B-O-O-B-S.
1: There you are. They don't show in this jacket, though, do they?
0: No, B-O-O-B-S, bunch of old bad-tempered scriptwriters.
3: You've cancelled Hello Cheeky.
2: Ah, yes, well, the cancellation's cancelled. It wasn't an outbreak of good taste, it was painter's colic. So get on with it.
0: We've lost 5 minutes now.
2: Well, do the best you can.
0: All right, ready, steady, go!
4: We present Hello Cheeky. Hello Cheeky. Hello Cheeky. Hello Cheeky. Hello Cheeky. Good evening. I made that up. Welcome to Hello Cheeky's Festival of Dog Jokes. My dog got no nose. How does he smell? Hello, Bull. I had to shoot my cocker spaniel this morning. Was he mad? Well, he wasn't very pleased about it. I call my dog Handyman. Why? He keeps doing odd jobs around the house. Do you know what you get if you cross an Irish setter with a dachshund? No? What? A long, thin Irish joke. I don't get it, so I've heard. I taught my little dog to sing. He does his best to please. He also plays piano, and his favorite song is Trees.
3: Oh, well, we're caught up now.
1: Just in time for the first meanwhile.
3: Oh. Meanwhile, in a luxury hotel on the south coast, just above the cost of living...
5: Wilberforce, how wonderful of you to bring me on a second honeymoon and to the same hotel as before.
6: I'm glad you're enjoying it, my dear.
5: Tell me, Wilberforce, do you remember the first time we made love?
6: I don't even remember the last time we made love.
0: You know, John, I remember our honeymoon.
1: I didn't know we were married.
0: No. With my wife, Pauline.
1: Christine,
0: that's it. Yeah.
1: Where did you go?
0: Barbados.
1: That sounds romantic.
0: Not really. She went to Margate.
3: The date, 1215. The place, Runnymede Island, an historic occasion in English history.
7: King John... As an honest Englishman, I do charge thee to place thy signature upon the bottom of this piece of paper.
8: Very well.
7: It's not for me, mind. It's for my niece in Pearly. She watches everything you do.
8: Yeah.
0: I say, you two, have you seen this in the paper? This paper about two players punching each other, ganging up on the referee and getting sent off?
3: Well, that happens all the time.
0: Not on top of the form.
3: Oh. Encyclopedia of the Air, letter R.
0: Recycling. This is a process developed recently by which rubbish is treated in such a way that it once again becomes saleable to the public.
1: The art has recently been perfected by Jimmy Tarbuck.
9: Pardon me, miss, but I've never done this with a real live girl.
0: What have you been using, I ask myself?
3: Just down the road from me, they've opened the most liberal synagogue in England.
1: Why do you say that?
3: The rabbis are Catholic.
1: I thought I had a vocation once. I either wanted to be a Trappist monk or a bingo caller.
3: What happened?
1: Tried to settle for the best of both worlds and became a bingo caller in a Trappist monastery. I was dead unlucky.
3: How do you mean?
1: Well, you know, you have to do it all by signs.
3: Yeah.
1: First number out of the bag was number 2. Next thing I knew, I was out of my ear.
0: I'm a lapsed nun.
3: Well, you see, the whole thing, but...
0: What? I used to be a nun, Sister Spike.
3: Why did you call yourself Sister Spike?
0: Well, Sister Tim sounds silly, doesn't it?
1: True. Yeah,
0: it was a Russian order started by the blessed Irma Artov. It was the Artov order.
3: You can't help laughing, can you?
0: Yes. Oh, well, in that case, here is my impression. My impression of Saturday, March the 17th. Good morning. Good night.
1: Don't mind me asking, what happened on March the 17th?
0: That's between me and the band of the Coldstream Guards. You must excuse me now. I have an appointment to make an obscene phone call to the speaking clock.
3: He's a funny lad.
1: Do you know what I always say, Barry?
3: What do you always say, John?
1: I don't know. That's why I'm asking you.
8: Well, I don't know. Dennis, what does John always say?
10: I don't know. I never listen.
1: Why do I always say that?
8: What?
1: I don't know. I never listen.
8: Well, you should. We're trying to help you.
1: No, I mean, why do I always say I don't know? I never listen.
8: Now, that's what Dennis said when I said, what do you always say?
1: Well, what do I always say?
11: Hello, everyone.
1: That's it.
11: What?
8: That's what John always says.
11: Well, he got it off me, then. Haven't you noticed I always say that?
8: I don't know. I never listen.
1: No, that's what Dennis said I always say.
10: No, what I said was I never listened to what you say.
8: You see, Tim,
1: well, I still don't know what it is.
11: I always say it, then it can't know.
3: Later the same day, in Roy Plumley's trouser pocket...
11: Well, I'm glad we got that sorted out without any bad feeling.
10: Yes, you know what I always say.
12: Shut up!
1: Hello?
13: Roy Plumley here. Will you keep the noise down? My wife's trying to get some sleep.
1: Why have you got your trousers on in bed?
13: Well, I'm flying off to a desert island in the morning with Des O'Connor and 8 records of Des O'Connor.
1: That's cheating. You're supposed to pick music.
13: Oh.
1: And speaking of music, here is a record of the Dennis King Trio with strings.
8: They haven't got strings.
1: Of course they have. What do you think holds their trousers up?

0: behave.
1: And now, here is Fatty Cryer reading an excerpt from Letitia Bandage's new novel, Not While the Train is Standing in the Station.
2: In the silence, I heard the clock chime midnight. Louisa crossed the room and stood close to me. She reminded me of days long past. She had the fragrant smell of pine logs burning. I looked down. Her wooden leg was on fire. Next week, Louisa falls over sideways. Hello, Cheeky's personal column. Small ads for small minds.
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2: Wanted, man with head on back to front to buy 24 collars from retired vicar.
1: I say, you fellows, stop all this hilarity.
2: What hilarity?
4: Take your point.
1: Come on, we've got to get to the courtroom.
3: You weren't caught doing this again, were you?
1: No. One of last week's studio audience is on trial. If he's not acquitted this week, including the trio, we'll outnumber the audience by 8.
2: But there's only 6 of us.
1: Precisely. Come on.
5: Come on, John.
3: I'm sorry, my is broken. I'll have to come and
5: All right, but hurry up!
3: Okay. Oh, just in time.
5: Order in court.
6: I still do that better than anybody.
2: Hinchcliffe, grunt, you're charged with attending a recording of Hello Cheeky and going ho, ho, ho a lot. How do you plead?
5: Guilty, but ho, ho, ho.
2: Call Constable Dinwiddie.
7: Call Constable Dinwiddie.
2: Constable, is it necessary for you to enter the court on your bicycle?
8: Sorry, sir. My little Alfred put glue on the saddle for me birthday. Cheeky little imp, any 32, bright as a button. Kicked his head in.
9: Could we speed up the proceedings, Mr. Snapgarter? I have an appointment to throw stones at Riss Old Hearty at 2:00.
2: Milan. Constable, tell us in your own words what happened last Sunday.
8: Yes, sir. I attended a recording of the alleged comedy alleged show called Hello, Alleged Cheeky.
2: And did you see the accused?
8: Alleged, yes.
2: And what was he doing?
8: He was going ho, ho, ho a lot.
2: Mr. Grunt, this is true, is it?
9: Yes, but I must tell the court that the Hello Cheeky people hire a midget to run along with feet, tickling the backs of people's knees with a quill pen.
6: Sensation in court. Hey, that's a new one. I like it.
2: Shut up. Go on, Mr. Grunt.
9: Well, I happen to be a very sensitive around the knees.
8: I would like to corroborate, which is not easy on a bike.
2: You mean you saw the midget?
8: No, sir, but I have frequently tickled the back of the accused knees.
6: Sensation in court again.
9: Would you explain yourself, Constable? Or better still, explain this sketch.
8: Well, the accused is not Inchcliffe Grunt at all.
6: I'll nick it.
8: Well, she does tire so easily. She is, in fact, Jonquil Fungus, Belle of the British Secret Service, and as bonny a lass as ever stuck her fingers up a KGB agent's nostrils and ripped his nose off.
2: Your Honour.
9: Then I'll get off her. And adjourn the court. While we do a rotten joke, Dennis King got off the back of a matchbox.
1: We present the return of Black Beauty.
10: Hello, dear. What for dinner?
11: You walk out of this house and I never hear a word, not a letter, not a phone call, not even a postcard.
9: yard, and then you calmly walk back in here and say, what's for dinner?
10: I've only been gone 20 minutes.
1: And now here is Dudley Function with some bird calls.
0: Hello, sweetheart. Give us a kiss. Want to come back to my place?
1: The man's a fool. Here is a news flash. Oh, God. The Prime Minister today discovered a bug in number 10 Downing Street. The Prime Minister screamed and fainted, and his secretary trod on it. The Prime Minister screamed again, and the bug got away.
0: Hey, Mrs. Cragthorpe, is your husband still fretting at being out of work?
4: Well, I did persuade him to join the Terriers.
0: Did it help?
4: Not really. I spend half my time now trying to get him house trained.
1: John, why are you wearing evening dress?
8: Well, it's a bit embarrassing. This afternoon I saw a shop with a sign saying blazers slash £15, so I went in and gave him £15 and they slashed me blazer.
11: Hi, fans. Dennis, he fills the stage with Bags King here. It's melody time.
12: No, it isn't.
11: Poetry time.
12: No.
11: Joke time?
12: No.
11: Half time?
12: No.
11: Opening time?
12: Yes.
11: Right.

0: Hello, Dennis.
1: Hello, Rosie.
0: Your usual?
1: Not yet. I have a drink first.
0: All right, Saucebox, what'll it be?
1: Flat, if I know this place.
2: Excuse me, Squire. Aren't you Dennis Queen of the Ivories, King here of Hello Cheeky fame?
1: Yes.
2: Well, give us a tune.
1: There isn't a piano here.
2: Any excuse, you're the same, you stars.
1: What do you mean?
2: We had Lady Barnet in here and she wouldn't give us a tune.
1: She doesn't play.
2: That's not what I've heard.
3: You, Rosie?
0: Only after violent exercise, dear.
3: I'll make a note of that. You're needed immediately at the studio. We've lost the key to Terry Wogan and we want you to read the shipping forecast.
0: Oh, certainly, dear. Oh, yes.
3: Here is the shipping forecast read by Terry Wogan. And if it sounds like Rosie from the Duck and Pullet, we don't know what Terry gets up to in his spare time.
0: Hello, sailors. Oh, I can't read this next bit.
3: It's all right, dear. It says Rockall.
0: Oh. Rockall, Fastnet, and the Bay of Biscuits. It's not really me, this, is it?
3: Oh, all right. Do that trick you do with the spoons.
0: Oh, all right.
3: Incredible, isn't it? She'll do herself a permanent injury one of these days.
4: The cigarettes that bears the lipstick's traces.
3: I wouldn't mind, but it's Barry's.
5: I say, you chaps. Hello. We've had a memo from the head of comedy.
3: What does it say?
5: It says, I still quite enjoy Hello Cheeky, the standard you're really maintaining. But please don't do any more jokes about poofs. My darling wife, George, is complaining.
2: That's a bit brutal.
5: Yeah, but he's a kind lad at heart. He's wrapped 4 pennyworth of chips in it.
3: What are we going to do with 4 pennyworth of chips?
6: Put them all on number 24.
7: Fais vos jeux, mesdames et messieurs. We are number plus. Numéro 24 rouge. Congratulations, monsieur. You have won the Principality of Monaco and 2 pieces of rock salmon.
4: But I'd trade it all to sing one song with the Dennis King Trio.
7: Oh, you, monsieur, are a man of rare distinction. A man with a sensitivity to put the finer things in life above sordid financial gain. Burke.
4: I want to pretend I feel nothing, but I

0: The words of that song are a translation of an old Javanese poem about the difficulties of wearing a truss while scuba diving.
1: Encyclopedia of the Air.
2: What's the encyclopedia today, Tim?
1: A letter G, Raimondo.
0: Gomorrah. Gomorrah is either a biblical city destroyed because of the sinfulness of its inhabitants, or tomorrow said by a very bad ventriloquist.
3: Man has inhabited the planet Earth for millions of years, cocooned in the thin shell of civilization. We tend to forget that there are many mysteries alien to our natural way of life, which have never been explained. The inexplicable effect of the moon upon tides. The strange suicidal urge of the lemming. Huey Green.
0: Who booked Vera Lynn to do this announcement?
4: It wasn't me. Well,
0: it wasn't me.
3: Most of us are fortunate enough not to meet these phenomena. But once in a while, these primeval forces break through, shattering the cocoon and bringing man face to face with the unknown. Oh, God, I'm bored with this voice. I think I'll go up an octave.
2: 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Breakfast time, May the 5th, 1952.
5: Hey, Marge, why don't we have toast for breakfast anymore?
6: I've lost the recipe.
5: Honestly, darling, you are a silly thick cow.
6: Well, you said you wanted cornflakes.
5: Yes, but not in a sandwich. Marge?
6: Yes, dear?
5: I mean, could you pass it?
6: Pass what?
5: Marge.
6: Yes, dear?
5: Never mind, you silly thick cow, darling. I'll have a cup of tea. Where's the teapot?
6: On the table.
5: No, it isn't.
6: Of course it is.
5: It isn't. It's over there on the windowsill.
6: Right. It's moving! Reg?
2: Morning, ma'am.
6: Morning, Andrea, our beautiful teenage daughter.
7: Thank God this is radio.
2: Where's Dad, ma'am?
6: You're not going to believe this, Andrea, but the teapot's just sucked him down the spout.
0: We present It Came From Behind the Cornflakes, starring Hilda Baker and Paul Schofield as Reg and Marge, Robert Redford as Andrea, Dahlia Lavi as everybody else, and Jack DeManio as the teapot.
3: Adapted from a dirty joke by Tony Blackburn.
0: Oh, calm yourself, Mrs. Boredom. It's not that bad.
7: Look, you know, I've read the rest of the script.
0: You say the teapot actually sucked your husband down the spout.
7: Yes, Inspector. What should I do?
0: You could make a cup of coffee.
7: You've got to help me, Inspector.
0: I don't think I can, really. I'm a bus inspector.
7: What are you doing here, then?
0: Well, I just popped in to do that coffee joke. Hold very tight, please.
2: Ma'am, what was that bus doing here?
7: It's all right, Andrew. It was just a man who came in to do a coffee joke.
2: Oh. Ma'am, there's a policeman outside.
7: Show him in.
8: Hello, hello. Sequin of the Yards here. What's all this moody about teapot eating people, eh?
7: It's chill, Inspector. It's over there on the wind. It's gone again.
8: No, it's still there.
7: No, I meant the elastic in my knickers.
2: I can't believe that teapot ate my dad.
7: Andrea, come away.
8: Stand back, love. This is a job for a man. She's gone. Think I'm going to have one of my funny turns. Could you make us a cup of tea? Oh, sorry, love.
7: Don't think I can take any more. All in one morning. My husband, my daughter, and my knicker elastic all gone.
8: This is out of my jurisdiction. I'm going to call in the Navy.
7: Don't you mean the Army?
8: All right, but it'll spoil my day.
4: denied this. Now, the rogue teapot of Penge. The teapot, now 24 times its original size, has been cited in a divorce case. I'm sorry, it turned over two pages. Has been sighted in a school playground. It has now eaten a total of 20 people. For the latest news, over to Hesketh Kneecap.
9: Well, here in the playground, we're looking at...
4: Well, that makes a total of 21. So I'll pay pontoons and 5 card tricks only. Do beg your pardon. The situation has been taken over by the army under the command of Brigadier General Sir Evelyn Alabaster Bookends, KGB MC, and a certificate for swimming a width.
3: Now, Mrs. Boredom, the situation is critical and time is short. So is Ronnie Corbett, but that's neither here nor there. Here's my plan. You and I will go into that clump of bushes and do naughty things.
7: What will that do to the teapot?
3: Nothing, but it'll do me a power of good.
8: Listen, yes. Stop all these sexual ruderies. That teapot has eaten half of B Division of my best friend.
3: Who is your best friend?
8: Cyril, he was an interior decorator.
3: Well, he can while away the time doing the inside of the teapot.
7: It's coming this way.
3: Open fire! Not at me, you fools, the teapot! Good God, the thing's invincible. Normally, if you fire those rockets at a tank, it will go poof.
8: You called, Bubbles.

0: I said no, only if it... Oh, I take your point. Yes, yes.
1: It's a bouncing on us. We're doomed. What should we do?
0: Short of writing a new sketch, I don't know.
2: I've had enough of this. Unnatural monster terrorizing decent English folk. Has anyone got a kazoo?
0: Mine's in my other suit, sorry.
1: Well, I'll always carry one. You never know when you're going to meet a musical sailor.
2: Thank you. I shall now play Sheep May Safely Graze.

0: It's disintegrated. How did you guess that that would work?
1: Not a guess. It happened to me once before in a boarding house in Clacton.
0: Well, Mrs. Boredom, on behalf of the British people, I'd like to take you into that clump of bushes.
2: Well, in that case, I think I shall just go and look for Cyril.
0: Reports coming in, sir. An arm with a gold bangle found in East Sheen and a leg with painted toenails found in Croydon.
2: Oh, that's Cyril all over.
3: Oh. Shut up, Cheeky.
4: Bye-bye, Cheeky.
3: This programme was written performed by John Junkin, Harry Cryer and Cymbal Taylor. The music was played by the Dennis King Trio. And the programme was produced by Bob Oliver Rogers.
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10: Once upon a time there was an engineer.
11: Choo-choo Charlie was his name, we hear.
10: He had an engine and he sure had fun. He used good and plenty candy to make his train run.
12: Charlie says, love my good and plenty. Charlie says, really rings the bell. Charlie says, love my good and plenty. Don't know any other candy that I love so well.
13: Hold it. 15 seconds from now, you'll see the picture he just took. See? With the Polaroid Land camera, you get bright, sharp pictures in 15 seconds. Snap, pull, peel. It's that easy. Is there any better way to get pictures of the family?
10: Once upon a time, there was an engineer.
11: Choo-choo Charlie was his name, we hear.
10: He had an engine and he sure had fun. He used good and plenty candy to make his train run.
12: Charlie says, love my good and plenty. Charlie says, really rings the bell. Charlie says, love my good and plenty. Don't know any other candy that I love so well.
14: When you want a drink to cool your thirst, 7-Up's the one.

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1: Gold sight. Will you take that fag out of your mouth? I can see the ass vibrating from the top of the road.
2: A man's got to have some pleasures in life. Did you bring any fags in? I've had to roll my own dogs up since this morning.
1: Honestly, the state your lungs must be in. They must look like a couple of empty coal sacks. How long have you been smoking now?
2: Well, let's see. I started after I left school. So that would have been,
1: 60 glorious years. Have you any idea how much smoking that represents?
2: I don't know.
1: Well, let's work it out. A fag is about 3 inches long. A packet of 20, that's 5 foot. How many do you smoke a day?
2: 40.
1: 40? That's 10 foot a day you're getting through. That is the equivalent of one fag twice as long as you. Do you realise you're smoking 3,650 feet of fag per year? That's horrifying. That's nearly 3/4 of a mile.
2: Who cares?
1: 3/4 of a mile each year for 60 years. What? That's incredible. Since you was an 8 and a half, you have smoked the equivalent of a fag 45 miles long. From here to Reading, or halfway up the M1 to Coventry.
2: No, it's not. You don't smoke them all. You can't count the dog ends.
1: That's even worse. That means you've thrown away a dog end 5 miles long. Quite apart from the health hazard, that is a diabolical waste of money.
2: No, it ain't. I enjoy smoking. It ain't done me any harm.
1: How can you say that? You must have a lining of nicotine 1.5 inches thick inside of your lungs. Another year and the sides will be touching. You can't breathe properly. You have bronchitis every year from October to April. Oh, Dad, do yourself a favour. Give it up.
2: No, Harold. I couldn't manage without my fags. I'm too old to change my ways now. Life without a nice cough and a drag wouldn't be worth living.
1: Well, at least you could put my mind at rest and have an X-ray.
2: An X-ray?
1: Yeah, there's a mobile X-ray unit down the road. I passed it on my way home. Why don't you go down and have a check-up?
2: No, I'm not having no X-rays.
1: Why not?
2: They might find something wrong with me.
1: Well, that's the idea, then they can do something about it.
2: No, if there's anything wrong with me, I'd rather not know about it.
1: Oh, that is ridiculous. I mean, that is burying your head in the sand. If there's anything wrong with you, it won't go away. It'll just get worse.
2: There's nothing wrong with me.
1: You don't know? Not until you've had a check-up?
2: I know you. You want them to find something wrong with me.
1: Oh, a terrible thing to say.
2: Yes, you do. It's those I love to go to the hospital and they'll keep me there and I'll never come out again. That's what you want, isn't it?
1: Well, if that's what I wanted, I could have had your head x-rayed and had you taken away years ago. No, it's for your own good. Besides, everybody should be x-rayed. That is the only way they can stamp out disease. You see, the incidence of TB has fallen dramatically because of these x-rays. They can catch it in time. I'm going to have one.
2: Why? What's wrong with you?
1: Nothing wrong with me.
2: Well, then what are you going to have one for?
1: Now, look, the whole point of preventative medicine is to stop people from being ill so they don't have to go into the hospital. And the only way that you can find out whether people are ill is ill is to find out if they is ill or if they's not ill in the first place.
2: X-rays and preventing it. It's looking for it. Now, leave well alone. If people are ill and don't know about it, what's the point of depressing them? It'll only make them ill.
1: I should have you committed. Life would be much easier, you know. Look, are you coming or not?
2: No, I haven't got TB.
1: I didn't say you have. But you've got a nasty cough, ain't you?
2: I've always had that. That's not TB. It's me lungs.
1: So you're going to have a check-up. You're coming with me first thing in the morning. You're going to have a bath, put some clean underwear on, and you're going to have that skinny little chest x-rayed, all right?
2: I don't have to have a bath, do I?
1: Well, you've got to give the x-rays a chance to get through, ain't you?
2: I don't want to be x-rayed, Harold. There's nothing wrong with me. I know there isn't. I'm as healthy as anyone.

0: morning.
1: Oh, good morning. We have come for the mass x-rays.
2: Mass x-rays? You said it was just one on the chest. I'm not having them all over. I'm all...
3: Come back here, you!
2: They're not strapping me down and shooting all that electricity through me. It's not natural. I'd turn into a monster.
1: What do you mean, turn? I must apologise for my father. Only he has been watching too many of them late-night Frankenstein pictures. Look, nobody's going to strap you down. Mass, in this case, means everybody. You're going to have one little x-ray. Now behave yourself. I do beg your pardon.
0: Oh, that's all right. There's nothing to worry about, sir. I can assure you it does you no harm at all. Now, we'll just fill these cards in. Name?
2: Steptoe. Albert Edward Ladysmith Steptoe.
0: Age?
2: 63.
1: You liar, he's 69.
2: Why don't you mind your business?
1: How can you be sensitive about your age at your time of life?
0: 69.
2: Big mouth.
0: Address?
2: The Mews Cottage, All Drum Lane, Shepherd's Bush.
0: Are you suffering from any illness?
2: No, never had a day's illness in my life. I'm as fit as a fiddle. What are you doing tonight?
1: Dad, please. I'm most terribly sorry.
0: Oh, that's all right. I'm sure he doesn't mean anything.
1: He does, don't you, Owen? You mind your manners now and answer the question.
0: Do you cough at all?
2: No, never.
1: Gordon Bennett.
0: When was the last time you were x-rayed?
2: Oh, I've never been x-rayed. There's never been any need. There's nothing wrong with me.
0: Name an address of doctor.
2: I haven't got one. Don't need one.
0: I know there's nothing wrong with you. Have you ever received any medical treatment?
2: No. Yeah, I had some white powder squirted down me trousers when I come out of the trenches.
0: I don't think we'll count that. Right, give this card to the nurse.
2: I'll wait for him.
1: Oh, go.
0: Name?
1: Steptoe. Harold Albert Kitchener.
0: Age?
1: 34.
2: He's 41.
1: I'm 39.
0: Which is it? 34, 39 or 41?
1: 39.
2: Nearly 40.
1: You need an x-ray on your nose if you don't keep it off of my phone. Come on, get undressed. Clear off.
0: Address?
1: Same as him, unfortunately.
0: Are you suffering from any illness?
1: Not to my knowledge. I do keep myself in pretty good physical condition.
0: Any cough?
1: There is a slight irritation of the bronchial tracheae first thing in the morning, but it's nothing to worry about.
0: Any sputum?
1: Party?
2: Gold watches.
1: Oh, no, nothing like that.
0: Have you been x-rayed before?
1: No.
2: Yes, you have. 2 years ago when the horse kicked you in the cobblers. It's nothing to be ashamed of. You got over it, didn't you? He can still enjoy himself, miss.
1: Please. It's something I'd rather not talk about in mixed company.
2: Ah, oh, that's all right. She's a medical lady. She's heard worse than that, I know. I think you ought to put it down, miss. X-ray Gentiles.
0: Nothing else?
1: No.
0: Now give this card to the nurse. Through there.
1: Come on, you.
2: What'd you have to go and tell her I was 69 for?
1: What do you want to tell her about the horse for? I was just on the point of asking her out tonight.
4: Good afternoon.
2: Well, ask this one then.
1: Oh, Lord. She must be older than Florence Nightingale.
4: Come along there. Hurry up. We haven't got all day.
1: The nice young lady said to give you these cards.
4: Take off your jackets, please. Remove all metal objects.
2: Here, what's your game?
4: I just want to remove your braces.
2: I bet you do. Well, find someone else. I know about you nurses.
4: The metal clasps will show up on the x-ray. Over here, behind the machine. Right. Don't move. Deep breath in. Hold it. Don't move. I said don't move.
2: Me trousers is falling down.
4: Never mind about your trousers. Hold it. Thank you. Get dressed.
2: Is that all?
4: That's all.
2: Can we get a cup of tea?
1: Apologies, shut up. You ain't got no cup of tea.
2: Would you let me give it a cup?
4: Next, please.
1: So sorry. By all means.
4: Deep breath in. Hold it. Stop flexing your muscles.
1: So sorry. It's just a habit.
4: Thank you. We'll write and let you know the results.
2: Don't bother. There's nothing wrong with me.
4: Good morning.
2: Harold.
1: What?
2: I'm frightened.
1: What for? You've had it.
2: That's what I'm frightened about. Suppose there is something wrong with me.
1: Oh, come on, don't worry, Dad. You're all right.

0: Oh, Michael.
1: Dad, was that a postman?
0: Yeah, the West London Chest Clinic. Oh, I called Harold, the West London Chest Clinic.
1: Oh, that's probably the results of our x-rays.
0: Here you are. You open them.
1: Hey, old Steptoe, that's you.
0: I don't want it.
1: Open it.
0: No, straight away. Burn it. There's nothing wrong with me.
1: Well, that's probably what they're telling you.
0: Open yours first.
1: Oh, all right, then. Yes, sir. We are happy to inform you that your recent chest x-ray is completely clear and shows no abnormalities. There you are. Nothing to worry about. Go on, open yours.
0: Oh, no. Oh, my God.
1: What?
0: Dear sir, your recent chest x-ray was unsatisfactory due to a technical fault. An appointment has been made for you at the West London Hospital for a further x-ray. I've got it. I'm dangerous. It's your fault, you and your x-rays. It was all right, I understand.
1: Now, don't be ridiculous. I mean, x-rays cannot give you TB. Anyway, I don't say you got it. It just says unsatisfactory due to a technical fault.
0: They always say that, so it's not to frighten you. I'm dying. I'm not long for this world. I can feel it. I can feel the life draining out of me. Where's my chair?
1: Now, look, Dad. Look, you mustn't panic. You've got to be rational. Now, let us assume the worst. You've got TB.
0: Oh.
1: Well, nothing to worry about. Well, it's not like it used to be. It's not like it was in your days. Oh, medical science has made tremendous progress since then. See, they've got drugs and modern methods of treatment. Oh, you'll be cured in no time at all. A couple of months in a sanatorium, rested, and you'll be as right as right.
0: I won't. I've had it. I probably won't last the week out.
1: You mustn't talk like that, Dad. You're going to be all right. Now, try not to worry. Now, when have you got to go to the hospital?
0: It says tomorrow afternoon.
2: Hey, wait a minute.
1: What?
2: This ain't my letter. It's yours.
1: Pardon?
2: It says H.A.K. Steptoe. That's you.
0: They put him in the wrong envelopes.
1: Don't be ridiculous. I wouldn't make a mistake like that. Show me. Oh, my God. H. Steptoe.
0: I'm all right. I'm all right. There's nothing wrong with me. I told you. Fitch is a fiddle. Where's me fans?
2: What's the matter with you?
1: TB. I've got TB.
2: Oh, don't say you've got it. It just says in the x-ray was unsatisfactory due to a technical fault.
1: They always say that. They never tell you the truth. I'm ill. I've had it.
2: You haven't had it, young lad like you.
1: I've got a cough. Dad, I've got a cough.
2: You call that a cough? And that's a cough.
1: Oh, shut up. Do you hear that? Listen. Cavities. Oh, my lungs must be like lace curtains. Dad, I can't breathe properly. I'm out of breath. Now come to think of it, I haven't been feeling well lately. I have been so tired all the time.
2: That's too much of the other. There's nothing to worry about. You said yourself it's not like it used to be. A couple of months in a sanatorium, that's what you said.
1: Yeah, but they may not have caught it in time. I've probably had it for years. It's all your fault. You never looked after me when I was a kid. I never had any decent food. This rotten damp house. What chance did I have? It's lowered my resistance. It's all your fault.
2: You had the best food money could buy.
1: You never had any money. You spent it all in the pub. With me standing out in the rain all evening. With a bottle of lemonade and an arrowroot biscuit. That's why I've got it.
2: You haven't got it.
1: Yes, I have. I've lost a lot of weight lately.
2: Of course you have. You've been on a diet trying to get into them velvet trousers you bought.
1: No, it's more than that. Oh, it's been falling off me. I'm wasting away. And lack of energy. That's a symptom.
2: You've had that since you was born.
1: What the... Dad, I'm frightened.
2: Don't come too close to me. It's catching.
1: But Dad, Dad, I'm your son. Your flesh and blood.
2: Well, there's no point in us both having it. It's going to be hard enough for me running the business on my own when you're away. I don't know how I'm going to manage. I'll be here on my own. Ah, what a terrible thing to happen to me at my time of life.
1: What about me? It's me that's ill.
2: You should have looked after yourself. All them late nights burning the candles at both ends. I warned you. And now I'm going to be left on my own. Well, I hope you're satisfied.
1: I wouldn't have believed it. There's me sitting here gasping my life away. And all you can think of is yourself. I don't think there's another living soul in this whole world who can be as callous as you. I'll never forget this. I'll take the memory of this day to my dying grave.
2: Where are you going?
1: I'm going to my grave. I eat my bed.
2: But you've only just got up.
1: I'm very tired. I must try and get as much rest as I can. I've got to conserve my energy for the battle that lies ahead. I'll see you tomorrow. God willing.

0: Good morning, Father. Take that surgical mask off your face.
1: No!
0: Take it off or I'll stab it down your throat. All right.
2: Let go of me throat. A man's entitled to protect himself. Eat your breakfast. Here. Have you been drinking out of that cup?
0: No. Why?
2: It's mine. It's a new one. That's your cup over there. I've smashed all the others. Here. Eat that sausage. You touched it.
0: What's this?
2: What?
0: All these bits of sticking plaster that I'm in half and fork.
2: Oh, that's so we don't get them mixed up. I've marked your cup, your saucer, your plate, your knife, your fork, your spoon. They go in the sideboard. I've moved all the stuff I use into the kitchen.
0: I'll move out into the stable if you like.
2: You keep away from that horse. She catches if we've had it.
0: Well, she ain't gonna catch anything from me. God blimey. Why don't you plant a yellow cross on the front door and I'm done with it? I'll carry this handbell round with me if you like. I'm clean. Give away. I'm clean.
2: No. Sit down. Don't get excited. You mustn't overdo it.
0: You're right. I mustn't tire myself out. Oh, dear. Are my cheeks flushed?
2: They look all right to me. Aren't you going to go and get dressed? Aren't you going to go to work?
0: How can I go to work? I'm a very sick man. What about your precious horse catching it?
2: Oh, she can wear a mask. Fresh air will do you good.
0: You just want to get me out of the house, don't you, mate? So you can have it fumigated. In that case, I've got to go to the hospital this morning for my X-ray.
2: Are you going to eat your breakfast?
0: No. I just don't seem to have any appetite lately. That's another symptom.
2: Good. I'll have it then.
0: I've touched that breakfast.
3: Oh, go.
2: Forgot about that.
0: Go on, eat it. It'll be all right. Dip the sausages in carbolic. And it's a shame to waste them.
2: No, thanks. I'm not hungry. How are you feeling this morning, anyway?
0: I wondered when you'd ask. It's comforting to know you're concerned. I'm not well. I'm not well at all. I broke out into a cold sweat during the night. That's another symptom. I saw the sunrise this morning. Oh, it was beautiful. I could smell the rain as well as it dried on the wet pavements.
2: Is that a symptom?
0: Everything seems so clear. They say your senses is heightened when you haven't got long to go. You see things in a new light. I don't suppose I shall see another spring. I shall miss England in the spring. It was my favourite time. I weighed myself this morning. I've lost another 4 pounds since yesterday.
2: You haven't got your gumboots on, have you? Pull yourself together. You're carrying on like some poofy Victorian poet.
0: Would you put this envelope in a safe place for me, will you?
2: What's that?
0: My will. I've left everything to you with a small bequest for the Labour Party.
2: There's no need to make out your will. They'll cure you, you said yourself. All them new drugs, modern techniques, they work wonders today.
0: Yes, I know they do. But I've got a premonition. My time has come. Oh, it's a shame, really. There's so much to do, so much to see, and so little time left. Oh, don't be sad. Dad, I'm not sad. Look, I'm smiling. Well, I'd better go now. I'm due at the hospital in an hour to get the confirmation. I'd better take my pyjamas with me to probably rush me straight into the sanatorium. Goodbye, Dad. I don't suppose I shall be back here again.
4: I'll come and visit you, Hal, if it's not too far.
0: Thank you, Dad. I would like that. Don't worry about me. I am at peace with myself.
4: Oh, Harold.
0: I have no regrets. Je ne regrette ne rien. My only worry is leaving you. Hatching up, Dad. No tears. I'd like to remember you with a smile on your face. Come on. Smile. Smile. That's the style. Say goodbye to the horse for me. And everybody down at the Skinner's Arms. Goodbye, Dad.
4: Goodbye, son.
0: Oh, Dad.
4: What is it, son?
0: You think they could have sent a rotten, stinking ambulance, don't you? It wouldn't have cost them.

0: Oh, look at the time. He's been gone long enough. Wonder if he's dead. Oh, might as well read his will.
1: Dear Dad, by the time you read this, I shall be dead. Unless you can't wait, you've opened it already. I'm too distraught at my demise. You can rest happy in the knowledge that we will meet again when you two are called by that great rag and bone man in the sky. Because I don't suppose we'll be all that long. I would like to be buried with my mum. And I hope that you will take more care of it when there is two of us in there than you ever did when she was in there on her tot. I hereby bequeath.
0: This is the bit.
1: All my worldly goods to you. This is to include my post office book and my half of Steptoe and Son, hereinafter referred to as the business. I further bequeath.
0: Yeah?
1: An annual sum not exceeding 15% of my total estate to be donated to Harold Wilson in his capacity as leader of the Labour Party of Great Britain and Northern Ireland and all his dominions beyond the sea.
0: Yes.
1: I further bequeath to you personally.
0: A dirty great bunch of lies right up to you, sir.
2: Oh,
0: yes. You couldn't wait, could you?
2: Well, you're not going to get anything now.
0: I thought you was at the hospital.
2: I've been to the hospital.
0: What did they say?
2: For nothing wrong with me.
0: Did you have another x-ray?
2: Yeah.
0: And they didn't see anything on it?
2: No, and there wouldn't have been anything on the first one if I'd have taken this off.
0: What off?
2: There's bloody silly stupid thing hanging round my neck with my name and address on that you made me wear in case I got lost.
0: Oh.
2: I've been wearing it for so long I forgot all about it. Look at it. Anybody think I was a stray dog?
0: Oh, well, you're all right. That's the main thing. There's nothing wrong with you. Welcome home, son.
2: This tea is stone cold.
0: I'll make some more.
2: No, bother. I'm going to bed. I'm dog tired. I didn't get any sleep last night for worrying about it.
0: Harold, you can't go to bed.
2: Why not?
0: I burned it.
2: You did what?
0: I burned all your clothes as well.
2: Flare lines. I'll kill you. I'll kill you.
0: No, Harold.
2: Harold.

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The Bait Show, 90 minutes with the most scintillating personalities in the entertainment world. 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And here is your hostess, the glamorous, unpredictable Tallulah Bankhead.

0: Hello, darlings. First, I want to say, be sure to tune in again next week at the same time for another big show. The announcer usually says this at the end of the program. But last week, I received a phone call from a very dear friend of mine in Hollywood. Her name is unimportant. Miss Betty Unimportant. And I asked her if she'd heard any of our shows, and she said she tuned in the first week just in time to hear the announcer say, tune in again next week at the same time for another big show. So the next week she tuned in again at the same time, and again the announcer said, tune in again next week at the same time. Well, she never heard the show, darlings. Just the announcer forever saying, tune in again next week at the same time. But I received another phone call that I'm really thrilled about. A man called me. Well, I can hardly wait to meet him. I don't know who he was, but over the phone he sounded so tall and magnificent, his voice like a rippling stream, a babbling brook, a gushing waterfall.
1: You wouldn't settle for a post-nasal drip, would you?
0: I
1: couldn't get nasal out of my nose.
0: Am I glad you're on our show this week?
1: Is that a question?
0: No, I need your advice. I have a problem.
1: Oh, a problem. Will you step a little closer to the microphone, madam, please? And no initials. I want names, dates, places, everything. I'm nosy.
0: Yes, I know, Fred. Well, this past week I received a most exciting phone call from a very wealthy man I've never met.
1: Really?
0: And he's coming backstage to see the show, and then we're going out.
1: Oh, he's coming down to get you in a taxi, honey?
0: Yeah, I'm going to be ready at about 8:30.
1: Now, darling, don't be late.
0: Oh, no, I want to be there when the band starts playing.
1: Ladies and gentlemen, for our next song, Miss Bankhead and I...
0: Please be a dear. It's very important to me, darling, that I make an impression on this man.
1: Oh, really?
0: I want you to show me how I can be witty and screamingly funny and get lots of laughs. I want you to tell me how to be a huge success on this program.
1: You want me to explain how to be a success in radio? Well, that's one way to get the program off to a big laugh right there. Tell me more about this telephone Lothario who called you up. Who is he? What does he do?
0: Well, he told me he owns a chain of restaurants, and I think he said he dabbles in literature. He's written a book about restaurants.
1: Oh, a book about restaurants? Mm-hmm. I think I've read it. It's called Are These Our Child?
0: No, please, Fred. I want to be terribly funny.
1: Remember
0: the time when I was a guest on your radio program, and we did a wonderful little satirical sketch about the early morning Mr. and Mrs. shows? Why don't we do that now for them? For him, Fred.
1: Oh, what's the use, Tallulah? He'll only laugh. But look, if you insist, we'll try it. Now, as I remember, first you heard the NBC chimes, and then the announcer said,
2: the correct time is 6 a.m. And now, Tallulah and Freddy, that happy, homey couple. We take you to their homey little apartment, where they broadcast their homey little program direct from their homey little breakfast table. Meet Tallulah and Freddy.
0: Good morning, Freddy, dear.
1: Good morning, Tallulah, angel.
0: Sweetheart, I must say you look refreshingly well-rested this morning.
1: Yes, thanks to our wonderful Pasternak factory-tested Pussy Willow mattress. The mattress that takes all of the guesswork out of sleeping. So soft, so restful.
0: And just $17.50 at Bamberger's.
1: Only the hearts of the tender Pussy Willows are used. Is breakfast ready, Angel Faze?
0: Yes, sweetums. Here's your coffee.
1: Ah, thank you, doll. What coffee. What aromatic fragrance. It must be...
0: You're right, lovey.
1: I knew it.
0: It's McKeister's Vita Fresh Coffee. The coffee with the locked-up goodness for everybody. Grind or drip.
1: Quick, darling, another cup.
0: Peach fuzz, you've spilled some on your vest.
1: Goody. Now I can try some of that little panther spot remover. No harsh rubbing. Just spray some little panther on your vest and watch it eat the spot out.
0: And imagine, darling, a big 2-ounce bottle for only 35 cents.
1: Or if you are a messy eater, you can get the handy, economical 40-gallon vat with springboard.
0: Oh, Angel Eyes, I have so much juicy gossip to tell our listeners this morning.
1: Stop, stop. Don't you dare move,
0: Now, Blue. What's the matter, darling? What is it?
1: What have you done to your hair? That sheen. That brilliant.
0: Well, I just did what so many society women are doing these days. I went to Madame Yvonne's Hairdo Heaven.
1: Oh.
0: It's on Madison Avenue. You go to the back of the orange juice stand.
1: Yes.
0: Rap three times and ask for Antoine.
1: It is divine. Your head looks like the back of a bunny. Good bunny.
0: Madame Yvonne uses a sensational hairdressing.
1: Really?
0: It contains that new mystery ingredient, chicken fat.
1: Oh. I hear it's on sale at all of the better thrift shops. But go on, darling. Our canary, little Yasha.
0: Oh, my. Doesn't little Yasha sound glorious this morning?
1: And I bet I know just what he's saying, too. He's saying, gee willikers, Mummy and Daddy, thanks for feeding me that swell Dr. Gruber's three-way bird seed that comes in 15 and 25-cent packages, tailored to fit the beak.
0: Little Yasha is so happy. He's so carefree, and why shouldn't he be happy?
1: Yes, he knows that the newspaper on the bottom of his cage is New York's leading daily. The Morning Record. The Morning Record has 32 columnists, 18 pages of comics, and all the news no other newspaper sees fit to print.
0: Oh, excuse me, Apple Honey.
1: Yes?
0: I have a letter here from Mrs. T.S. Button of Mole Holes, Idaho.
1: Yes?
0: Now, Mrs. Button has had a splitting headache for 40 years until she heard about Pepto-Bepto on our program.
1: Oh, only Pepto-Bepto is guaranteed to fizz twice. Once before you drink it, and once after.
0: Oh, here's another interesting letter from a kleptomaniac. She writes...
3: Morning, Mumsy and Daddy.
1: Why, it's our little 3-year-old daughter, Irene.
0: Isn't he cute? Oh. Irene, I just love the way your tooth is shining this morning.
3: Yeah, I brushed it with Dr. Pratt's homogenized toothpaste.
1: And what does Dr. Pratt's toothpaste do, baby?
3: Well, gets into your mouth,
1: yeah.
3: Rolls up its sleeves,
1: yeah.
3: And really does a job on your dirty old teeth.
1: Isn't she cute?
0: So now run along to school, baby.
1: Yes.
0: Daddy and Mommy have, so many things to tell our listeners.
1: Yes, especially about the celebrities we saw at the Stock Club last night.
0: Oh, wasn't it too wonderful?
1: Oh.
0: Maury Amsterdam,
1: oh.
0: Buster Crabbe,
1: yes.
0: Nick Kenny... The mistress chef.
1: Yes.
0: J. Edgar all waving to her. now what are you laughing at, love?
1: I just thought how witty Oscar Levant was last night when he poured that bottle of Piccalilli over Jim Farley's head.
0: Oh, dear Oscar, so clever.
1: Oh, especially the way he ad-libs with Piccalilli. I've never seen anything like it.
0: And wasn't Mr. Farley a good sport? Well, darling, he just sat there grinning and smacking his lips.
1: Yes, and you too will smack your lips if you taste Primoff's pre-shrunk Piccalilli. The only Piccalilli that bears the Hobo News seal of approval.
0: Well, there's little Yasha telling us our time is up.
1: We'll be back tomorrow morning at 6, folks. Until then, this is Freddie.
0: And to Lou.
1: Saying
0: goodbye.
1: Goodbye. Now, wasn't that simple, Tallulah? With a radio program like this, you don't have to worry about talking for an hour and a half every Sunday night. Or with a morning show, you can be all finished and back in bed by 6:30.
0: But it's ridiculous, Fred. Nobody can possibly be that cheerful every morning.
1: Well, that's true. If one of those happy couples woke up grouchy one morning, the listener would probably hear something like this.
0: Oh. Hey, knucklehead, get out of that bed. We've got a program to do.
1: Will you quit yapping? 6 o'clock in the morning. Who's up to listen to us? A couple of burglars and a disc jockey, maybe. What a racket.
0: Well, if you want to go back to hustling gardenias in front of Lindy's, go right ahead.
1: Yeah? Where were you? Queen of the Powder Room at the Brass Rail. My mouth tastes like a sand hog just pulled his foot out of it. Gad, I'm sleepy.
0: Well, why don't you stay home some night and try sleeping?
1: Sleeping? On that Pasternak Pussy Willow mattress? Pussy Willow. It's stuffed with cat hair. Every time I lie down on that cat hair, my back arches.
0: Oh, stop beefing. Here's your coffee.
1: Well, it's about time. What are you trying to do, poison me?
0: It's that Makisa's Vita Fresh coffee. It won't kill you.
1: Oh. It won't, eh? Why do you think the government makes them put that skull and crossbones on the can? Look at this. I spill some on my nightshirt here.
0: Oh, you're such a slob. I'll get that bottle of little panther spot remover.
1: You're not putting any of that atomic juice on me. The last time it ate away my nightshirt and I still had the spot left. Holding it there in my hand. I was on the spot and had it with... Where do you find these sponsors? In the police lineup?
0: Look, Gruesome, if you'll keep that big bazoo of yours closed for 1 minute...
4: What is it?
1: Your hair. It looks as though you just took your head out of a Mixmaster.
0: I know that hag, Madam Yvonne, with her chicken fat. My hair keeps sliding off my head.
1: That bird again. Shut up, you molting pest. I thought I told you to give that canary some Dr. Gruber's bird seed.
0: Well, I did. Now, Yasha's the only canary in the country with an ulcer.
1: The way that Gruber palms off that chopped up beaver board on bird lovers.
0: What's the mail today, Chowderhead?
1: A summons. Somebody took that Pepto-Bepto and dropped dead. Why don't you?
0: Now, look here, Clamface.
1: Oh, shut up. And, Yasha, you shut up, too.
3: Good morning, Mumsy and Daddy.
1: That'll teach you. Sneaking up on your parents with that one tooth like an old elk.
0: Well, can the brat help it if she looks like you?
3: I want my breakfast.
1: Go gum a donut.
0: Pipe down, Crumb. I want to mention the celebrities we saw last night at dinner.
1: What celebrities? We ate in the automat and you know it. I'm going back to bed.
0: The program isn't over, Dope. We still have 160 more products to mention.
1: Well, you mention them. I've had enough of this 6 o'clock grind with you and that kid and the canary yapping around here. I've got a gun.
0: You're right. You killed Yasha.
1: Yes, and you're next.
3: Ah. Daddy, you killed Mommy.
1: Yes, Irene, now it's your turn.
3: Ah. Am I going too, Daddy?
1: Yes. Good night, Irene. Well, tune in tomorrow, folks, for something new in radio programs. One man's family without the family.
0: Kind of thing I'd like to do on this program, Fred. Can't you tell me some of the funny and witty things you say on your show so I can impress this man?
1: Well, Tallulah, I'm going to let you in on a little trade secret. You know, I really don't say anything witty or funny. It just seems as though I do. I'll show you what I mean. I brought along a few jokes I happened to run across. I got my copy of the National Geographic a little early this month. Now, if I could just get a straight man to help me tell these jokes, you, sir, could you come up here, sir?
5: Yes, I'm coming. Here I am. You mean me, don't you?
1: Yes, I... what is your name, sir?
5: My name?
1: Yes.
5: I don't know.
1: Your name.
5: Wait a minute, I'm thinking.
1: Well, wait a minute.
5: I had it on the tip of my tongue, you know. Would you mind looking at the tip to see what my name is?
1: E.D. Ed, I see Ed. Could you put your tongue out a little farther so I can see the rest? Oh, Ed Pallet, is it? I see Pallet in there.
5: No.
1: That's not your name?
5: I know my name, because my wife and I just had dinner, you know.
1: Uh-huh.
5: And we had alphabet soup, and My name came up. I know it. It's Wynn. Ed Wynn. Oh, Ed Wynn. Yes.
1: Well, Mr. Wynn, we've never met before. We're total strangers.
5: Yeah.
1: You don't know who I am, and I don't know who you are. Is that right?
5: That's right, Fred.
1: What business are you in, Mr. Wynn?
5: Oh, I'm not ashamed. Television.
1: Oh, are you? Television. It is known in some circles as home entertainment.
5: Mm-hmm.
1: Because nobody would think of going out of the home to see it. You're in the television business, eh? Well, look, I'm having a little trouble with my set.
5: Well, what's wrong? You can't get any shows on it?
1: No, I can't get them off of it.
5: Oh, well, I'll tell you. I have an invention for a thing like that.
1: Yes?
5: You'll enjoy your television with my invention. It's a 6-foot screen.
1: A 6-foot screen?
5: Yes, I keep it right in front of my set. Can't see a thing, you know.
0: Well, now, if you two embittered gentlemen will get back to my problem.
1: Yes, Tallulah. Now, watch this closely. Mr. Wynn, if you will, please, will you start reading the jokes from this National Geographic magazine here?
5: Yes, all right. Seems like such a silly thing to do, though.
1: No.
5: All right. The dancing girls of Java are known for their...
1: Please, Mr. Wynn, it's on the other side.
5: Oh, I'd rather read this part if you don't mind.
1: Well, no. Read the other side, if you will, please.
5: All right. But that's like walking out in the middle of a picture, you know. All right, here it is. Joke. A hunter one day was walking through the jungles of Africa when he suddenly encountered a lion.
1: You mean? Get that, Tallulah. Isn't that a clever line? You mean?
5: Yeah. Before he could shoot, the lion sprang at the hunter, but he misjudged the distance.
1: And then, there's a gem. Latch on to that one. And then?
5: And then the lion took such a long jump that he missed the hunter completely and he ran off into the jungle. Uh-huh. Well, coming back that evening, the hunter saw that the lion, well, he saw the same lion in a little side trail-like in the jungle, you know.
1: Yeah.
5: And what do you think the lion was doing?
1: You don't mean that...
5: Yes, sir. It was the same lion he was practicing shorter jump.
1: Well, I know there are people out there. I can hear them breathing. You see what I mean? You see what I mean, Tallulah?
0: You were very funny, Fred.
1: I know I was excruciatingly funny, but what did I say? All I said was, you mean, and then, you don't mean that. That's all you have to learn. Now, if you do that, Tallulah, you'll be as big a success in radio as I was.
0: You mean?
1: Now you're doing it.
0: Fred, I'm eternally grateful to you.
1: Oh, it's nothing, as you will soon find out.
5: The dancing girls of Java are known for their wonderful...
1: No, please, please, give me that National Geographic, Mr. Wynn.
5: Oh, all right.
0: Gentlemen, if you don't mind, I would like to rehearse these witticisms before my visitor gets here. Meredith, would you please have your orchestra play something?
4: Well, aren't you going to introduce the number?
0: Oh, all right, darling. Meredith Wilson presents the Big Show Chorus and Orchestra in an exciting gypsy song called Love is Such a Cheat, complete with flashing eyes, violins, love, and moonlight.

0: You mean, and then you don't mean that. You mean, and then you don't mean that. Oh, Fred, darling, would you see if I'm reading these lines correctly?
1: Be glad to, Tallulah.
0: Now, see if you like this reading. You mean, and then you don't mean that. How's that?
1: Well, it may not get a laugh out of the audience, but it certainly will keep them awake.
0: Now, Fred, darling, am I throwing too much of myself into it?
1: Well, if I may say so, Tallulah, the best part is still left over. Say, Tallulah, here comes Jack Carson. Why don't you try my suggestions out on Jack?
0: Oh, Jack Carson, just the man I want to see.
2: Hello, Tallulah. Hello, Fred. Say, I heard a funny story back there just now.
0: You mean?
2: Oh, you heard it.
0: Oh, no. Go right ahead.
2: Thank you. Well, this is the story of a fellow who dreamed one night that he was a great baseball player, see? He pitched a no-hit game, and every time he got up to the bat, he hit a home run.
0: And then?
1: That's it, Tallulah.
2: And then the next night, he had that same dream again.
0: You don't mean that,
2: Certainly I do. He dreamed that he pitched a no-hit game, and every time he got up to bat, he hit a home run. He dreamed this 7 nights in a row.
0: You mean?
2: Mean what? Aren't you paying attention? He dreamed this 7 nights in a row, and then he decided to sell his butcher shop and become a ball player, and his partner wouldn't let him. He made him go to see a psychiatrist.
0: You don't mean that,
2: But what?
0: I don't know, darling. Yes, you don't mean that.
2: This is the glamorous, unpredictable Tallulah Bankhead.
1: Who cares about her? Jack, I want to hear the end of this story. So this fellow went to a psychiatrist.
2: Yeah, and then the psychiatrist said to him, why do you waste your time dreaming about baseball? Why don't you dream of a beautiful girl with $1 million, madly in love with you, takes you out in her big car, winds you and dines you and pays all the bills, drives you home and gives you a great big goodnight kiss? Why don't you dream about that instead of baseball? And the fellow said to the psychiatrist, what? It was my turn at bat?
0: And then?
2: That's it, kid. Those are the jokes. I know you're here. I can hear you breathing.
0: Oh, Jack, I'm terribly sorry I acted so stupidly. It's just that I'm expecting a visitor, and I want to impress him. And Fred has been such a dear, showing me how to be...
1: Oh, it was really nothing, Tallulah. I don't know how I got into this thing in the first place. I just happened to stop in here to say howdy to Mr. Ice and pick up a few cubes on the way home. But they tell me Mr. Ice has moved his rink over to Rockefeller Plaza. So I'll just take this tonsillectomy bag over there. See you all later, I'm afraid.
0: See you later. He's a dear. But, Jack, maybe you can advise me. I want so much to be successful on this show today.
2: Well, Tallulah, every actor should have a flash finish to his act. A dance or a song. You sing?
0: Give my regards to Broadway.
2: You dance?
0: Now, Jack, I sing very well, in spite of my voice. Won't you try a song with me?
2: Well, I'm from Milwaukee, and I ought to know better, but here we go. Meredith, how about Baby, It's Cold Outside?
0: I really can't stay.
2: Baby, it's cold

0: away.
1: Baby, it's cold outside.
0: Very well, darling, I'll stay. You twisted my arm.
1: And hoping that you drop in.
0: I said I'd stay.
1: I'll hold your hands there just like I...
0: Well, don't make a federal case out of it, darling. I'll stay.
1: Beautiful, what's your hurry?
0: Who's in a hurry? I'm not going out in this blizzard.
1: Listen to the fireplace roar.
0: I'd like to listen to it if you'd stop talking.
1: Beautiful, please don't hurry.
0: Who's hurrying? I'm going to stay here in front of the fire.
1: Put some records on while I pour.
0: Hand him a drink, darling.
1: Baby, you'd freeze out there.
0: I believe you. You've convinced me.
1: Well, it's up to your knees out there.
0: I'm spending the night right here in front of this fireplace.
1: You are? Your eyes are like starlight now.
0: Stop talking about my eyes. My feet are freezing.
1: How can you do this thing to me?
0: I'm not going out there and put the car in the garage.
1: Think of my lifelong sorrow.
0: And go and see if the children are covered.
1: If you caught pneumonia and died.
0: And warm up my side of the bed.
1: Baby, don't hold out. Baby, it's cold outside.
0: Honestly, sometimes I think I should never have married you in the first place.

0: fooled you, didn't we, darlings?
1: You see, Tallulah, a song always kills them. And Tallulah, if you can do a song impersonating somebody else singing it, you're a cinch.
0: But, darling, I couldn't possibly impersonate anybody.
1: Couldn't? That's not the way I heard it. I hear there's one impersonation you do better than anybody else.
0: What?
1: Yeah, no. Hey, here's what I mean by an impersonation. It goes something like this. The music stops. Steady, kid. But we were still dancing, which goes to show. Well, Tallulah, what did you think? Tallulah, hey!
0: Hey, what's
1: where'd
0: matter?
1: You go?
0: Oh, I just got back when you sent me, and just in time to ring my chimes is NBC, the National Broadcasting Company.

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0: Great stars, Fred Allen, Jack Carson, and Ed Wynn. Now, the advice these gentlemen have given me has been most invaluable. It's worthless.
1: Worthless. Worthless. You try to help somebody out, and that's all the thanks you get. Plus a check.
2: Yeah. Yeah, Fred, and who knows if the check isn't worthless?
1: A good point, Jack. I'm glad
3: Wait a minute here. You fellas getting paid for this?
1: Yeah.
3: They told me it was a benefit.
1: Well, it is for Miss Bankhead.
2: Yeah. Imagine a woman emceeing a big show like this. Women are getting into everything, you know it, fellas. I was even driven over here in a taxi by a woman cabbie.
1: We've been in radio for years. Any one of us could do a better job than she does, couldn't we, Ed?
3: Well, I don't know, Fred. I've never driven a taxi, you know.
2: You don't understand. Fred's talking about us running a big radio show like this one.
1: Yeah.
2: We've been stars on radio for a long time, and to be replaced by a woman.
1: Yes.
0: Carson, may I ask what radio show you're starring on these days?
2: Well, I'm not on any show this season.
0: And you, Mr. Allen?
1: Well, I'm not on radio this season either.
0: And you, Mr. Wynn?
3: Oh, I've been out of season for years.
2: But I have a television show, and so has Ed Wynn, and people seem to like those, and people enjoy your television show too, don't they, Fred?
1: Well, they enjoy it after a fashion. An old-fashioned even helps more. Television is all right, Jack, but give me radio as it used to be, with all of the big stars like Ed Wynn here, Kate Smith, Rudy Vallee, Jack Carson, Jimmy Durante, Jack B-E-N-N-Y.
3: Oh, yeah, those were the big names, Fred. But great Godfrey, who have they got today?
1: Today, radio has new faces, Ed. Quizmasters. Yeah. Have you seen any of those new pans who are giving away pots? And vice versa.
2: Once upon a time, you put on a show with a big star whose name was a household word. Now all you need to put on a show is a household utensil.
0: Darling, it's nice to be standing here listening to you wags wag. But I'm expecting a very important visitor, and I'd like to get on with the show.
2: Here comes the guy now. Is this the one?
0: Oh, no, that's Ed Herlihy, and he probably has a commercial.
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0: I can't understand why this man hasn't shown up. If he's unavoidably detained, the least he could have done was to have telephoned.
2: Has he got your number, Tallulah?
0: Yes, Jack, he has.
2: That could be a reason.
1: Well, say, this may be a revolutionary idea, Miss B, but why don't you call him up?
0: Frederick, I, Tallulah Bankhead, telephone a man? Never. No. I would never telephone any man, do you hear me? Never, never would I telephone a man. I have never telephoned a man, and I will not telephone a man now. Never, never, never.
1: So you won't talk, eh?
0: Why, I wouldn't telephone him if he were the last man on earth.
1: Well, if he was, his line would be pretty busy.
0: Now, Fred, can you ever in your wildest imagination picture me sitting around in my apartment moping because some one man hasn't called up? Can you imagine me groveling over the phone before any man in a conversation that would probably go something like this? Hello? Hello, is Claude there? Oh, I'm terribly sorry. I must have the wrong number. Now, wouldn't you know? They never get a wrong number on any other radio show. But on this huge hour-and-a-half mishmash extravaganza, some incompetent sound man gets me a wrong number. Hello, Claude, darling. Hello, darling. Yes, this is Tallulah. What do you mean, Tallulah who? Now, Claude, you needn't try to disguise your voice. I know it anywhere. Oh, Ling Young, I'm sorry. May I speak to... Oh, thank you, dear. Darling boy, Ling Young. His family's been with Claude's people for years. His father before him, that was Old Young, and now Lin Young. He's the Young Young. Oh, hello, Claude, my pet. This is Tallulah. What do you mean, Tallulah who? Oh, a joke. That's awfully good, dear. Bore. Oh, Claude, dear, you were supposed to phone me, you know. Well, you were taking me out to dinner. Well, will you meet me in my dressing room right after the show? I shall be but a mo... Well, in front of NBC. I'll be waiting at the car... But would you drive to my hotel, darling? I'll be in the lobby right by... All right, darling. What is your address again? Now, just a moment. I'll get a pencil and jot it down. I saw one here just a moment ago. Where is that pencil? Oh, hold on, Claude, dear. I'm looking for a pencil, darling. Where in the... Oh, just when I need a pencil, you can't find one. Oh, hold on, darling, holding on. Okay, I'm just going to find my glasses so I can find my pencil. Well, I don't wear glasses all the time, only when I'm awake. That was a joke, son. Oh, here's a pencil. I found it without my glasses, you see? Now, Claude, what was that address again? Oh, I'm sorry, darling, it isn't a pencil after all, it's my thermometer. You're just lying here. It's 105. I'm sure that pencil must be around here somewhere because I... Oh, here it is at last. I found it, Claude, darling. I found it. Now, what was that address again? Tell me again now, will you? Yeah, I'll jot it down right now, huh? And no, not so fast, my sweet. Yes, I'm ready now. I can't see, you tonight. Why not? Yes, you've told me that before. Rehearsing in a play, yes, I know. Yes, of course, at the theater by 8 o'clock, I know. Yes, big scene tomorrow. With whom, did you say? Oh, Claude! Oh, you're kidding. Well, she plays your mother, of course. She plays your fiancé. Oh, how quaint. It must be one of those stories where the young man marries the rich old dowager. Now, don't tell me how old she is. I went to school with her. Go on. What am I saying? I mean, I was only joking, darling. I mean, really, where's your sense of humor? Well, if you're busy tonight, how about tomorrow night, huh? Oh. And the night after? I see. But you can't see me. I understand perfectly. Oh, no, Claude, of course not, of course. There'll be no tears. Oh, no hysterics, no weeping, wailing, and tearing of hair. That's for Judith Anderson, darling. You've seen me often enough in the theater. I always underplay. But for the hilt! I play all my crises coolly and calmly. And now, coolly and calmly, I give you this ultimatum. Either you see me before the week is out, or what? Or nothing. Either you see me before this week is out. That's it. Listen to me, Claude. If I don't hear from you before the week is out, I'll call you tomorrow. No, please, Claude, you needn't lie about it. I know when I'm being made a fool of. I wasn't born yesterday. Now, what do you mean by that last remark? Claude, this is no good. We simply cannot go on this way. I mean, it was never meant to be, my sweet, that's all. This is our third act curtain. The play is over. The notices are written. It's been a long run, and we were a hit while it lasted. No, no, Claude, don't say sorry. I'll go away, Europe, London. Somebody wants me to do a play, you know. Oh, I'll stay there, because I'll never come back. It means leaving my friends, my life, but I'll make a new life over there. Then this is goodbye. And, oh, Claude, one thing you can do for me. Give my regards to Broadway. Hello! Hello!

Well, darlings, this is one big show where I must be especially effective because I want to impress a certain mysterious gentleman who phoned the other day and said he was coming over to see me. And how can I miss when appearing with me here are three...

0: Now, Fred, can you imagine my doing that? Never.
1: Hey, Tallulah, I found him. Is this the guy you're waiting for?
0: No, Jack, that's Lawrence Melchior!
2: Young man, please put me down.
1: Oh, sure.
2: What is this strange custom, Miss Bankett, carrying artists into the studio? I can walk.
0: Oh, I'm terribly sorry, Miss Melchior. But you see, I was expecting a friend, and Jack thought you were he. But am I glad to see you, darling?
2: Is that a question?
0: Oh, no, no. We're very happy to have you on our program. We're trying to get some of the greatest voices in the world on the big show. Why, only a few weeks ago, we had Mr. Pinza.
2: Oh, yes. Old man Pinza. He was here.
0: Oh, yes.
2: Oh, I see. So that is when you started the custom of carrying the artist into the studio.
0: Oh, Mr. Melchior. Mr. Pinza is very attractive and so virile. We girls find him that way.
2: We who?
0: That's very funny, darling.
2: Yes, I understand my good friend Esther has become quite a romance figure.
0: You're so right, he is romantic.
2: No, no, Miss Bankhead. I said rheumatic.
0: Why, Mr. Melchior, you're making Pinza sound positively aged. How old is he?
2: Older than springtime he is.
0: Oh, Mr. Melchior, I saw him only a few weeks ago, and I'm sure he's only in his late 30s.
2: Miss Bankett, it is later than you think.
0: How old are you, Mr. Melchior?
2: I'm in my late 30s.
0: In your late 30s?
2: Yes, 44. And how old are you, Miss Banger?
0: Now, what are you going to say with your first number, darling?
2: Miss Banger, I ask you a question. How old are you?
0: What are you going to say for your first number?
2: Didn't you want to tell me your age?
0: What are you going to sing for your 38th? No, I mean your first number.
2: The Cry Song.
0: And as only you can, darling. Ladies and gentlemen, one of the great voices of our time, singing the prize song from the Meistersinger, Mr. Lauritz Melchior.

0: Here's a word from RCA Victor. There used to be a saying, you can't be in two places at once, but millions of us are disproving it every day. 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Here's what William D. Davis, Jr. tells us. 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
1: Pardon me, I'm looking for a tomato named Tallulah.
2: Who are you?
1: I'm from Duffy's Tavern. The name is Archie.
2: And what do you want?
1: Well, I made a blind date here with some little mouse.
2: It is obvious that you have staggered in here by some ghastly mistake. This is the big show.
1: Oh, the big show, huh? Who are you, Big Tallulah?
2: I am Tallulah Bankhead.
1: This is a blind date. You know, it's a funny thing. This is a center theater here. It's a center of everything but laughs, you know? Permit me to present me card, Miss... Here you are.
2: The Ace of Spades.
1: The Ace of Spades? Oh, I'm sorry. Fell out of me sleeve. I should have removed me handball glove. Here, this is me card.
2: Ed Archie Gardner, Duffer's Tavern, where the elite meet to eat. The Habla Espanol... And Spanish spoken, too. And Spanish spoken, too.
1: Like a cucaracha.
2: Well, I'd still like to know what you're doing here.
1: Tallulah, don't you remember? I'm the Don John that telephoned you. I told you I'd meet here and we'd go out.
2: You!
1: Surprise you, huh? Well, come on, Toots. I ain't got no time to fool around. Shake it up. You ain't even dressed yet.
2: Not dressed?
1: You ain't going out in that kimono, are you?
2: This dress is Hattie Carnegie's.
1: Better give it back to her and slip into one of your own. I'm taking you over to Duffy's Tavern.
2: Duffy's Tavern?
1: Yeah.
2: On the phone you told me you had a chain of restaurants.
1: I said I had a restaurant chain. Chain that runs along the bar to keep the drunks from falling.
2: That book you said you wrote?
1: I said I'm making book. If you ain't going out with a nobody tonight, you're going out with a long shot.
2: Obviously a case of arrested development.
1: Well, I ain't pinched the joint yet. Well, come on, Tallulah, leave us get the lead out, huh? We'll get the car.
2: Oh, the town car you said you had.
1: I said a cross town car.
2: Cross-town car.
1: Well, certainly, you're traveling in style, kid. I'm loaded with transfers. You ain't never been to Duffy's Tavern, huh?
2: No, and I can imagine what sort of place it is.
1: I doubt it. You got to see it to believe it. It's only one of the most exclusive joints in New York.
2: Oh, exclusive, huh?
1: Oh, very risque. Matter of fact, you can't get into the place without a card.
2: And how do you get a card?
1: We got a kid in the street passing them out. Yeah?
2: How bourgeois?
1: Bourgeois? Look, I ain't giving you no bourgeois. It's a high-class joint. It has that certain something, you know.
2: The certain je ne sais quoi?
1: What?
2: Je ne sais quoi.
1: Well, it did at first, but the health department took care of that.
2: And how is the cuisine?
1: Oh, the cuisine. Oh, magnifique. Practically as good as the food. what food? When you get over there tonight, I want you to try the 25-cent seven-course dinner. You'll never forget it.
2: 25 cents for seven courses?
1: Well, it might seem like a lot to you, but don't worry. Tonight it's on me.
2: From the look of your vest, it's been on you every night.
1: You like me new suit, huh? It's imported. It's one of them Scotch Terriers.
2: Tell me more about these kennel rations you serve for 25 cents.
1: Well, believe me, Tallulah, it's worth it when you consider the service. 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A private napkin to each customer. Individual knives and forks. The tablecloth changed every fortnight. Sometimes even every third night. And on top of the food, a floor show.
2: How messy can you get?
1: Yes, sir, and what a floor show. We got a one-man band, you know.
2: A one-man band?
1: Yeah, a guy known as the Lone Ranger. Yeah, he's terrific. Plays the harmonica with his mouth, the drums with his feet, and the cymbals with his elbows.
2: What does he do with his hands?
1: He holds them over his ears. He can't stand it. Well, how does the tavern sound to you?
2: It sounds perfectly nauseating.
1: I knew you'd like it. Well, come on, let us get going. We're wasting time, huh?
2: Well, just give me a moment to think about it.
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1: Well, Tallulah, you had that minute to think it over. Have you come to any concussions?
2: Yes, I must have a hole in my head for even thinking about it. But I'm considering going with you. You intrigue me.
1: I intrigue you? Yeah. Well, not now. Maybe later. Maybe we'll have a midnight smack, huh?
2: I'll go on one condition, that all of my friends on the big show come with me. Fred, Jack, Ed, Lawrence, Meredith. Come here, darlings. I want you all to meet Mr. Gardner. Mr. Gardner, may I present Mr. Fred Allen?
1: How do you do?
4: How do you do?
2: And this is Jack Carson, Mr. Gardner.
1: How do you do?
4: How do you do?
2: And you've met Fred.
1: How do you do?
4: How do you do?
5: How do you do?
2: And Ed Wynn.
1: How do you do?
6: How do you do?
2: And Jack and Fred, of course.
1: How do you do?
4: How do you do?
1: How do you do?
5: How do you do?
2: And Lawrence Melchior.
1: How do you do?
2: Oh, let me see now. Have you met Fred, Jack, and Ed?
1: How do you do?
4: How do you do?
1: How do you do?
5: How do you do?
6: How do you do?
1: How do you do?
2: And Meredith Wilson.
1: How do you do?
5: How do you do?
2: Now, who else now? Fred, Jack, Ed, and Lawrence.
1: How do you do?
4: How do you do?
5: How do you do? How do you do?
4: How do you do?
1: Well, that'll be service for 58. And everybody gets a separate check now, except you, Miss... did I meet you yet?
2: Tallulah Bankhead.
1: How do you do?
4: How do you do?
2: Well, we're all off the duffy sack.
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1: How do you...
3: This is the Big Show. and all of our stars have been invited down to Duffy's Tavern.
1: Hello, Duffy's Tavern, where the elite meet to eat Archie the man just speaking. Duffy ain't here. Oh, hello, Duffy. Hey, guess who's coming over tonight? Tallulah. What do you mean, Tallulah who? Tallulah Bankhead. Huh? Who was he? He only happens to be one of the biggest female actresses in the country. Never heard, huh? Duffy, this dame has been up in tights. I mean, lights. Been up in lights for years. I still don't know who she is. Duffy, she's a combination of a beautiful woman and a great comedian. Well, think of Betty Grable for beauty. Uh-huh. Now think of Joan Davis for comedy. Mix them together and what do you get? Betty Davis? Well, that's close enough. And who else do you think is coming? Lawrence Melchior. What do you mean, who is she? You heard of Pinzer? Well, this guy's a contemptuary of his. We got three of the biggest clowns in America, Fred Allen and Jack Carson and Ed Wynn. Hey, what? On ice, huh? In addition, there's Meredith Wilson. Yeah, Meredith Wilson, the conductor, is coming down. Look, Duffy, I realize that all of them crumbs ain't as good as four chicks in a chuck. But I can get them to work free. Well, look, Duffy, I gotta hang up now. I'll call you back. Here comes the big Mo now. Well, Tallulah, welcome to the tavern. How do you like the place?
2: It obviously is not 21.
1: Neither are you.
2: Yeah. The others will be here in just a minute. There was a slight misunderstanding. The conductor was quite stuffy about accepting yesterday's transfers. I'm most anxious to find out how you can stay in business and serve a 7-course dinner for 25 cents.
1: How do we do it? We got ways and means. May I check your coat, Miss Bankhead?
2: Please do.
1: It'll cost you $5.
2: $5?
1: That's the ways and means. And this is a lovely coat. My goodness. Mink dyed?
2: Well, we all have to go sometime.
1: Well, here comes Mr. Allen. Welcome, Mr. Allen. You never ate here before, did you?
4: Well, once, Archie, many years ago.
1: And you never returned?
4: No, but for weeks the food did. I have a bitter memory of a sandwich I consumed here. It was called a Sam Special.
1: Sam Special?
4: Yes, it consisted of a slice of Spam, a slice of ham, and a slice of Sam.
1: We still got the Sam Special here. Very popular.
4: Ouch! There's Sam making a special up now.
1: Okay, Mr. Allen, is that what you want, a Sam Special?
4: No, I don't think so, Archie. What else have you got?
1: Well, I'll give you the bill of fare in a minute. Let me check your coat, Mr. Allen.
2: Fred, aren't they etche, you're okay.
4: Why?
1: Check your coat, Mr. Allen?
4: Yes, thank you.
1: It'll cost you $5.
4: Well, isn't that a coincidence? So did the coat.
2: Oh, here comes Jack Carson.
6: Hi, gang.
2: Hello.
1: Well, welcome to the tavern, Mr. Carson. Are you hungry?
6: I certainly am.
1: Well, here's a man after my own heart.
6: If that's what you're serving, I'm leaving.
1: Oh, no, you don't dig me. Let me check your hat and coat.
6: Here you are.
1: Here's your hat check. That'll be $5.
6: $5 for what?
1: For the hat check. You want to get your coat and hat back, don't you?
6: Look, I don't need a check. I go to all the best places in town, give them my hat and coat. They never give me a check. They know me. All the pictures I've been in. Uh-huh. I just finished one with Ginger Rogers for Universal. The Groom wore spurs. You see, I'm a Hollywood celebrity. I just went into Toots Shores, gave the girl my hat and coat, and she didn't give me a check. The only thing was, when I got my hat back and started to put it on, a little piece of paper fell out, and on the check, the girl had written, tall, ugly man on the paunchy side.
1: Gus, you don't need no check here.
6: Thank you very much.
1: Not at all. How do you spell paunchy?
7: Hello, everybody.
6: Hello.
7: Oh, I'm so sorry I'm late, but the funniest thing just happened to me on the way over here. A man stopped me on the street about a block from here, and I felt so sorry for him. You know, he looked so hungry and emaciated. Didn't even have an overcoat on. What do you think of that? And he was standing there shivering. Honestly, I felt so sorry for him, I gave him all the money I had. $83.20.
2: How generous, darling, but I wouldn't have given him all that.
7: I wouldn't either, only he had a gun.
6: Some classy neighborhood.
4: Yeah, everybody here is stuck up.
1: Stuck up. Oh, maybe I should have gotten four chicks and a chuck. Hey, Mr. Melky, Mr. Wilson.
5: Hello.
2: Hello.
1: Welcome, gentlemen, to Duffy's Tavern. Mr. Wilson and Mr. Melchior, table for three, gentlemen.
8: Thank you. I'm very hungry, Archie. Do you have a steak?
1: Have we got a steak? How would you like it, Mr. Melchior? Medium, rare, or well done?
8: One of each.
1: One of each? Holy cow.
8: That and some pig knuckles, too. And send your potatoes.
1: And you can get all the potatoes you can stomach. They're chateau potatoes.
8: Chateau?
1: They're on the house.
8: On the house?
1: Will you stop this for a second, please? Yes, they're on the house. They're free. Au gratin, you know? What's the matter? No hablo español? How about you, Mr. Wilson? Are you hungry?
5: I sure am. Bring on anything you got.
1: There's a man after my own heart.
6: There he goes again. You must have two hearts.
4: Three clubs.
2: Three, no trump.
9: I double.
1: Please, no poker. You can't gamble here.
4: Can't gamble, he says. How about that dinner we're going to eat here?
2: Oh, look, isn't that Minnie Carson coming in? Yes, it's Minnie Carson. Hello, darling. How are you? Come in.
10: Hello, everybody.
1: Well, now that Miss Mindy Carson is here, leave us start the festivities festering. Would you fester us with a little song, Miss Carson? Hey, you're a cutie, you know.
6: You're looking at the wrong Carson. She is Miss Carson.
1: Oh, excuse me. How about a song, Miss Carson?
10: Oh, I'd love to, Archie. My first song is Frank Lesser's new hit tune, If I Were a Bell.
6: No, just a minute. You're not going to let this little lady sing just like that. Let's give the place a little class. I'll introduce her, huh?
1: Okay, Mr. Carson, go ahead now. Everybody, sit back and relax, huh? First, I'll save up a few drinks.
6: Ladies and gentlemen, this is the most fabulous tavern in the world, Duffy's Tavern. The guests for dinner here tonight are seated in the famous Cub Room, the Dodger Room, include Miss Tallulah Bankhead, debutante from Montgomery, Alabama, who will soon be coming out. She's not careful with that dress. Mr. Fred Allen, the eminent nose specialist. The former fire chief, Mr. Ed Wynn. And there are the famous operatic team of Lawrence Melchior. And there at a table for two are Meredith Wilson and his orchestra and chorus. And wiping his hands in a dirty apron is your fabulous host, Ed Archie Gardner. Mr. Gardner has just sent over to the gentlemen at each table a magnum of celery tonic. And for the ladies, a bottle of Canal Number 5. Now stepping into the spotlight with one foot daintily posed on the bar rail is Miss Mindy Carson.

0: Oh, that was wonderful, Mindy. You know, you're really solid.
1: Oh, you like my voice?
0: Yeah, I was talking about your bilk, though. Speaking of solid, Mr. Milky, you ain't done nothing yet, and you've already been on your second helping of pig's knuckles.
2: These are my own knuckles.
0: Well, how about singing a little song anyway?
2: I do not sing little songs. I sing arias from Grand Opera, and I'm sure you don't understand Grand Opera.
0: Me, I listen to Grand Ole Opry on the radio every Saturday night. Very funny show.
2: We are not speaking of the same Grand Opera. I am speaking of the opera of Galicucci, Schumannheim, Geraldine Farrar.
0: What about Minnie Pearl?
2: You see, you don't understand Grand Opera.
3: Oh, I do. I understand opera. And do you know that Carmen is my favorite opera? Look, I'll tell you what I'd love to do with you. If you just sing, I will explain the opera to the public. Because very rarely do they know what...
2: I'll sing Pagliacci.
3: Pagliacci?
2: Yes, Vesti la Cuba from Pagliacci.
3: You don't happen to know Carmen, do you? That's my favorite.
2: Oh, yes, I do, but I'm trying to sing Pagliacci.
3: Well, all right. I still think that Carmen has got something...
2: Pagliacci.
3: You know.
2: Mm-hmm.
3: If you could just bring yourself around to my way of thinking. Carmen...
2: I sing Pagliacci.
3: Pagliacci. How much do you weigh? How much do you weigh?
2: Please, I will sing. You just explain the story for the public. Maestro Pagliacci.

0: pardon me. Let me explain it up to there. They can't remember too much. Now, the opera, what he was singing, as the curtain rises, we see Carmen, you see?
1: Is this not this is the story of a broken-hearted clown.
0: I know that. For heaven's sake, I studied opera. He's a broken-hearted clown because he's in love with a girl, and guess what her name is?
1: You mean?
0: Exactly. Carmen. And as the cake rises, we see Carmen walking out of the cigarette factory. We know it's a cigarette factory because there are doctors walking in and out of the building. Now, Carmen, you know, Carmen is not very pretty. She's not pretty. In fact, the one fault to find with Carmen is, that is with her appearance, is that her head sticks out of her dress. Now, as the play opens, she is wearing a yellow blouse and a checkered skirt, and as she walks down the street, men whistle at her. They think she's a taxi cab. I love this opera. Carmen enjoys this little game, and she keeps her motor running. Carmen has many admirers, and to each one of them, she is given a lock of her hair. Isn't that beautiful? So Carmen, or as she is now called by her friends, Baldy, hasn't any hair left to give to the clown, and he is broken-hearted. Would you continue, please? Wait, I'll explain it. Wait. We now see Carmen, who has left the cigarette factory, and she's taking a job in a cigar factory. You can tell that she has switched to cigars, because she has on a Havana wrapper. A strange man appears in the opera. It is Don Jose. He says to her, "How about a drink?" She indignantly. She says, "Swine." He says, "No, whiskey." Carmen loves puns, so she falls in love with him. Don Jose kisses her, but she forgets to take the cigar out of her mouth. What an exciting scene that is. My goodness me, Don Jose proposes to her. Listen to this. 9 different times he asks her to marry him, and still he keeps on asking her. He will not take yes for an answer. At this moment, Carmen's father enters. He says, "I'm going to the river to fish for some mussels." So we see the muscle-bound old man. He is walking toward the river. Don Jose stops Carmen's father and asks for his daughter's hand. Now, if you will continue. That is her father's answer. By now, Don Jose and Carmen's father hate each other. And the audience is in a pretty nasty mood, too. But Don Jose returns to Carmen, and he says to her in a beautiful scene, he says, "Let's get romantic." And they do. They take a walk down the old ox road, and he is filled with pride because she's the biggest ox on the road. If you will.
1: Fortuna!
0: Well, if you're not going to take this thing seriously, I won't... I'll explain it. You can tell that Don Jose is really broken-hearted. He is so broken-hearted he knows he will never be able to work again. Having only a little money, he starts economizing. When he walks, he takes long steps just to save his $6 shoes. But his steps are so long, he splits his $8 pants. I just told you about the pants, La Juba. A little later, I'll tell you about the vest of La Juba. If you will continue.

It's so nice of you to applaud me like that. Now, the part that he just sang, to me, is the most interesting part of the whole opera. It is the day of the bullfight. I will explain it. The real hero of the play, Escamillo by name, is pacing the floor in his dressing room. His Toreador's costume is not back from the cleaners. The spectators are yelling for Escamillo, so he rushes into the arena in his underwear, and the bull sees red. Escamillo sees Carmen sitting in a box with her father, and he turns to bow to Carmen. The bull charges, absorbed in the back of Escamillo's underwear, and the bull stops suddenly. He has seen the trap. In the next scene, Escamillo calls on Carmen at her home. And at 3:30 in the morning, he proposes marriage to Carmen. And at 4 a.m., they decide to elope. And just as Escamillo and Carmen are sneaking out the kitchen door into the yard, Dawn is creeping over the fence. Dawn is Carmen's mother. She gets around a little too. And now comes the big dramatic moment of the opera. When the couple are standing before the justice of the peace getting married, the judge says, "Do you take this woman to be your wife?" Escamillo says, "I do." The judge says, "That's funny. I take her to be your mother." They get married. But it's a matter, you know, it's a modern marriage. It's a failure. So they separate and they decide to divide the house equally. She gets the inside and he gets the outside. Poor Escamillo starts screeching and he loses all his money. He loses all his friends. But one day he finds something in an old suit. It is himself. He starts calling on Carmen again. But she wants no part of him and she runs away to South America. On her arrival in Buenos Aires in South America, newspaper in Walter Winchell's column that she has just become a mother in New York. This confuses her. So she rushes back to New York. She's anxious to see her child. She finds him. He's making a fortune. He's a television repairman. Well, that's the story of what that man who was just here was singing about. But some night, if you can get this same guy to sing Carmen, I'd love to tell you the story of Pagliacci.

0: Edwin, my darling, I love you as always. And Lawrence Melchior, I love you always.
1: Wait a minute, Miss Bankhead. How about you entertain us a little, huh?
0: Oh, no, I couldn't possibly. I'm in the legitimate thorough.
1: In that case, how about doing something illegitimate?
0: Well, I could sing.
1: Not that illegitimate.
0: Well, this place is hardly conducive to a dramatic performance.
1: Well, I conduce it up for you. Come on. You know, that's what wonderful thing is about television. You know, when you come to a line like that, I conduce it up with you, you know. You don't
0: read
1: the line, you just drop your pants. All right, come on.
0: Come on.
1: Step into the stoplight and strut your stuff, huh?
0: Yeah. Oh, is that my line?
1: I wouldn't have known it, brother. That's a cue.
0: Oh, you're a living actor, huh?
1: Yeah, huh?
0: Oh, glad you asked me. Is that your line? I can't perform alone if I do a scene from a play.
1: You can't perform
0: alone? No, dear.
1: Well, I'm glad you asked me. How would you like to co-star with one of the greatest living actors?
0: And not you, darling.
1: Uh-huh.
0: You a living actor.
1: Yeah. Greatest since Sonny Tufts. Yes, sir, actor's blood curses through me veins.
0: Yeah, I can hear it from here, darling.
1: Huh? The smell of the grease ball is in me nostrils. Yeah, how about it, Tallulah? How about you and me doing a little play? We'll co-star together, huh?
0: No, I don't think so, Archie, darling. Yours is such a great talent that it can stand alone. Definitely alone. You don't need me.
1: No, huh?
0: No.
1: Maybe not.
0: You must go on alone to great heights, can't you see it? Archie as King Lear. Archie as Macbeth.
1: Archie as Hamlet.
0: Archie as Julius Caesar.
1: Archie as Tobacco Road.
0: Yes, you will go on and on and on. And all I ask is that someday when you're striding about the stage, you will look up towards the balcony, and there in the very last row will be a little old lady, and I will be saying to the people around me, "That's Archie. I knew him when. Archie, I knew him when."
1: You think you ought to be talking while I'm acting?
0: I'm so sorry, darling, you're so right.
1: Well, on with the play. Who is it that once says the play is the thing?
0: Well, I could do something if I had a scene from a drawing room drama, but I would need the assistance of a finished actor.
2: Well, there's nobody more finished than I am. They got finished with me in this script about 20 pages back.
3: Yeah, me too.
2: Say, is your name still Jack Carson?
3: It's been so long since anybody mentioned my name in this program, I don't remember.
4: Well, don't look at me. I should have brought my zither with me. I'm just the third man, that's all I am.
2: Well, if the star of this program hadn't taken so much time with that telephone call, sure, this program isn't the big telephone hour.
0: I'll take it, darling. That must be Claude now. He followed me here. I knew he would. Hello. Oh, hello, Claude, darling. I'd recognize your voice any... Duffy? Who's Duffy?
1: Oh, that must be for me. Hello, Duffy. Well, I'm doing great here. What do you mean? You're on the cuff. I clipped one of them for $83.20 before he even got here.

0: Next Sunday, darlings, from New York, we'll have Fred Allen, Margaret Truman, Danny Thomas, Douglas Fairbanks Jr., Martha Ray, the Sons of the Pioneers, Mindy Carson, Meredith Wilson and his orchestra and others, and now Fred, Jack, Mindy, Archie, Ed and Lawrence. Will you join me in hoping that until next Sunday, may the good Lord bless and keep you, whether near or far away. Mindy.
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The Big Show is directed and produced by Dee Engelbach and written by Goodman Ace with George Foster, Mort Green and Frank Wilson. This is N. Hurley. Have fun with Bill and Alice, and later hear Texas Rangers on NBC.

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2: Oh, for goodness sake.
3: What's the matter?
2: All these short stories without any endings drive me crazy. Here's one where a mysterious voice keeps calling this fellow on the telephone. You never do find out who it is.
3: Oh, are you sure you finished the story?
2: Oh, sure. I even turned the page like a big dope.
3: Oh, here, read this. You'll like it. It's a complete story in one sentence. And every word is true.
2: Let's see it. Oh, of course. America's finest silver plate is 1847 Rogers Brothers.

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0: wonder if Ozzie and Harriet have been playing hide the button. There they are in the living room. Harriet opens the desktop, closes it. Ozzie scratches his head. Harriet opens the big bottom drawer, closes it. Ozzie scratches his head. Whatever she's looking for, it isn't in there. Uh-oh, she's headed for the dining room. Ozzie's right behind her. Now she's searching the china closet.
1: Not there, huh?
2: Doesn't seem to be.
1: How about behind the serving tray?
2: No, I don't think so.
1: Well, it's got to be someplace. Have you looked inside the buffet?
2: No, not yet. My

0: be in here.
1: Any luck?
0: No, darn it.
1: Yeah, I wish we could find it.
0: So do I. I'll probably remember where I put it. Thanks very much for helping me look.
1: No, it's no trouble at all.
0: You know what I'm looking for?
1: I haven't the slightest idea.
0: Think it might help if you did know?
1: Well, it might, but don't tell me. I like surprises.
0: Wait a minute. I think it's starting to come back to me.
1: Oh, you may as well tell me. What did you lose?
0: Don't interrupt me. The kitchen.
1: Oh, Harriet, you haven't gone and lost the kitchen again.
0: I remember now. I was in the kitchen. Come on.
1: I'm right behind you. Signal if you're going to stop suddenly. You still haven't told me what you've lost.
0: $5. And I haven't lost it. See, it's right where I left it.
1: Now, wait a minute. You mean this is a regular thing with you, hiding money in the teapot?
0: What's wrong with that? Besides, I don't always put it in the teapot. Sometimes I use the sugar bowl. Or if they're nice new bills, I sometimes hide them in the encyclopedia or the dictionary. What are you laughing at?
1: Oh, the female conception of money matters is just such an amazing thing.
0: What's wrong with it?
1: Hey, it's okay with me just as long as women don't go into the banking business.
0: Who says they aren't?
1: Well, it's common knowledge. All the big bankers are men.
0: Oh, who handles your paycheck every week?
1: You do. What's that got to do with it?
0: Well, look what your big bankers are married to. Women.
1: Naturally, they're married to women. What other choice has a man got?
0: Oh, now, don't give me that masculine superiority stuff now. It's just like my grandmother used to say. If there were no women in the world, you'd have nobody to sew the buttons on your pants.
1: Sure. My grandfather used to say, if there were no women in the world, we wouldn't have to wear any pants.
0: I know a wonderful way to stop the discussion and solve my problem. Since men are so good at handling money, why don't you take care of my $5 for me?
1: Well, if you think I'll relieve your mind, Denny, I'll be glad to.
0: Okay, here you are, dear. That's a big burden off my mind. Tonight I can go to sleep knowing my money is in the capable hands of First National Nelson, the Rock of Rogers Road.
2: Hi, Mom. Hi, Pop.
0: Hello,
1: hello, fellas.
0: What have we got? $2.
2: Mr. Randolph gave it to us just for cleaning out his garage.
0: Let's see it. Hey, good for you. $1 apiece.
1: What are you going to do with it? Nothing foolish now, I hope.
3: Oh, no. I'm going to buy ice cream with mine.
1: Ice cream? A whole dollar's worth?
3: Oh, sure. I like ice cream.
1: Well, I like ice cream, too, but you can't eat a whole dollar's worth. That's kind of silly.
2: Well, that's his idea, Pop. I'd like to put our money together and get a $3 baseball.
1: Well, a baseball's certainly a better choice than ice cream.
0: Especially if you're going to hit it with a bat.
1: I mean it. Dave is on the right track. He figures on using his money sensibly, getting the most out of it. You take your $2 and buy a $3 baseball. Well, just how do you do that, David?
2: I was figuring maybe you'd give us the other dollar.
3: Thanks, Bob. I'll get Mom first.
1: Now, wait a minute, boys. It seems to me this whole family needs a little lesson on the value of money. You want a $3 baseball, but all you have is $2. Did it ever occur to you might save up for it?
2: Well, why don't we borrow it from you and pay it back?
1: I think you'd get much more satisfaction out of saving it first. Now, your mother was faced with a similar situation a little while ago. She found an excellent solution. Harriet, tell the boys about that idea you came up with.
0: I'm letting your father take care of my money.
3: Pop? Pop?
1: The way you guys say that, you think I make weekly trips to Mexico with a briefcase.
2: Gosh, if we want to save it, can't we just put it in our cigar box?
1: Cigar box? How safe is that?
3: Nobody ever took any of the Beatles we had in it.
1: Money's a different thing. Look at it this way, boys. I'll be your bank. I'll keep your $2, and from time to time, you'll come to me with more money. Maybe only nickels and dimes, but your $2 will grow. Pretty soon, you'll have $3 and $4, five, six, so on. Now, doesn't that seem pretty good?
3: Yeah. Only one thing, though. How does anybody ever get a baseball?
4: Hi, Oz.
1: Oh, hello, Thorny. Say, I want to ask you something purely out of curiosity, just to confirm a statement I made.
4: Yeah, what is it, Oz?
1: If you were a burglar and you just entered a house, what would be the first thing you'd head for?
4: Well, I don't know. You've been a burglar longer than I have.
1: Probably the teapot or the sugar bowl or a cigar box. I just had a little discussion with Harriet about the silly places women hide their money.
4: Well, that may be, Oz. As for myself, I've got the best place in the world to hide money.
1: What's that?
4: You promise not to tell?
1: Of course I promise.
4: Cross your heart?
1: All right, cross my heart. Where do you hide your money?
4: In my wife's purse.
1: You consider that a safe place?
4: Absolutely.
1: You think it's burglar-proof?
4: Well, I've never been able to get anything out of it.
1: Well, maybe Catherine's different. I seem to be the only one with any sense of financial responsibility at our house. See, Harriet and the boys gave me $7 just a little while ago.
4: What for?
1: Well, I'm their bank, so to speak. See, I'm holding on to their money for it.
4: See, that's an idea. Maybe you can help me.
1: What's on your mind?
4: Well, you see, I've got $10 that's been burning a hole in my pocket. I've been keeping it to buy Catherine a birthday present.
1: You want me to take care of it for you?
4: Would you mind, Oz? Otherwise, I know darn well when Catherine's birthday comes, the money will be gone.
1: When is her birthday?
4: Well, it's not very far off, but frankly, I'm not so good at holding on to money.
1: Yeah. When is her birthday?
4: Tomorrow. Here you are, Oz. I sure do appreciate this.
1: Oh, I'm glad. Say, wait a minute. Where did you get this $10? You didn't hold out on Catherine, because I don't want any hot money in my bank.
4: Certainly not, Oz. As I said, all the money goes right into Catherine's purse. This little fella just wouldn't get in there.
0: Ozzy, you've changed clothes.
1: Yes, I just felt like a dark blue pinstripe today. Did I tell you Thorny gave me $10 to keep for him? That makes 17 altogether.
0: Say, you're becoming quite the banker.
1: I'll see who it is.
5: Hello, Mr. Nelson.
1: Oh, hello, Edgar.
5: I'm collecting for the paper, Mr. Nelson. $1.30.
1: All right, sir. I think we have the necessary assets to finalize this transaction.
5: What's that?
1: That's bank talk, Edgar. I guess I put in my own. Let's see here. Holy smokes, I've lost my money.
5: There's a man down the street and he never pays me.
1: I had changed suits. I remember taking the money out of the pocket of the other trousers. Oh, yeah, my coat. The strangest thing I ever heard of.
5: A man down the street never pays me, but his wife does.
1: Look through these pockets again.
5: His wife says she gives him the money, but he spends it. Sometimes he make believes he lost it.
1: Took the money out of the other pants.
5: Could I speak to Mrs. Nelson, please?
1: On the chair.
5: Mrs. Nelson!
1: Now, Edgar, there's no need of dragging Mrs. Nelson. Could you come back tomorrow, please?
5: Will Mrs. Nelson be home then?
1: Edgar, if you please come back tomorrow, I promise you I'll give you your money.
5: I want to talk to Mrs. Nelson.
1: No, Edgar, come back tomorrow. Mrs. Nelson is busy.
5: Mrs. Nelson!
1: Edgar, get your foot out of the door. Now, come back tomorrow. That's a good boy. Goodbye, Edgar. Downstairs. I went in the dining room.
0: What are you looking for, dear?
1: No, Harry.
0: What are you looking for?
1: Have you seen my little gold collar pin?
0: Yes, you have it on.
1: Oh, so I do.
0: Now what are you looking for?
1: Have you seen that pair of black shoelaces I bought the other day?
0: Yes, they're upstairs on your brown shoes. Where are you going?
1: Just out to the kitchen.
0: What are you looking for?
1: I'm just looking, that's all. Looking is a wonderful way to find things. You see, even if you're not looking for anything in particular, sooner or later you'll find something. For instance, if I were looking for money, which, of course, is ridiculous, but if I were looking for money, yeah, I'd look in here. Take off the lid, put in my hand.
0: Oh, Ozzy.
1: Fine thing. You put your hand in the teapot and get money. I get hot tea.

0: Aren't you glad you don't have your money in the Nelson National Bank? Sure you are. Because now you wouldn't know where it was. And you couldn't go downtown tomorrow and get in on the most wonderful thing that's happened in 8 years. You know what that is? Well, listen. Right now, for the first time in 8 years, you can get open stock pieces in every one of the four lovely patterns created by famous 1847 Rogers Brothers. 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Now that's really news. 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
1: Federal Bureau of Investigation reporting. No clues on Nelson cases yet. Brown, Washington office.
2: Nous n'avons pas information en regard Monsieur Nelson Cabarge. La plume est sur la table. 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
3: Junior G-Men reporting. No trace of Nelson money. We are still searching. This is Reed, boy counter spy and child actor. That is all.
4: Hallo, hier ist Berliner Stationhaus. Wir haben Nelson Geld nicht gesehen, aber ich habe einen Onkel in Amerika. Hier ist Johann Müller. Auf Wiedersehen.
0: In the living room of 1847 Rogers Road, the search goes on.
5: Not under there. Maybe the Davenport.
6: Hi, Pop.
5: No, boys. Did you guys want something special?
6: Well, yeah, Pop. Remember the day we gave you our money to keep for us?
5: Well, of course I remember. And I hope you guys realize the responsibility I've assumed. Handling your money is quite a load. Quite a load.
6: Well, you tell him, Ricky. We'd like to unload you. We'd like our money back now, please.
5: Boys, sit down on the couch for a minute.
6: Oh, please, Pop, don't talk us out of it.
7: They're selling those baseballs for $2 now. We don't have to wait.
5: Just a minute, fellows. Now, let's be sensible about this. As an investor, you have every right to ask for your money. I simply want to point out a few things. Now, believe me, I have no intentions of keeping your money if you really want it.
6: Can we have it?
5: No.
6: But, Pop!
5: Now, look at it this way. Why don't you draw on my experience? With shrewd management on my part, it's very possible you can double your money. Even triple it. Perhaps we can make a few investments and quadruple it. Make a lot of money.
7: Why don't we buy our baseball today? Then maybe some other time we can make a lot of money.
5: Boys, I may as well tell the truth. After all, as my investors, I owe it to you. The reason I don't want you to withdraw your money is because you'll buy that baseball, won't you?
7: That was our idea.
5: Well, after all, I'm your father. Why can't I buy you a baseball? In fact, I've been considering it for some time now.
7: Oh, gee, Pop, that's swell.
5: I thought that'd satisfy you. See, I'm not trying to hold your money back.
7: As long as we got our baseball now, we can spend our money for a bat.
5: A bat? I wish you wouldn't, David. I'm buying you a bat, too.
6: Oh, boy, now we can buy a catcher's mitt.
5: No. Let me buy you a catcher's mitt.
7: What else can we have? Boy, this is better than Christmas.
5: No,
7: How about some ice skates?
5: No,
6: yeah, me too.
5: Ring the alarm, somebody. They're robbing the bank.

0: could have been kicked under the bookcase, I guess. Gotta be someplace. Come on in, Thorny.
1: Well, hello there, Nick boy. Nice fella. Nice doggy.
0: Oz, where are you?
1: Nice doggy.
0: Thorny, stop patting me on the head.
1: Why, it's Ozzy. I didn't recognize you down at all, Paul. I wondered why Nick was all dressed up, though.
0: Anything special you want, Thorny? I'm pretty busy for those.
1: This will only take a second, Oz. I'd like to have my money back.
0: Thorny, sit down. I want to have a talk with you.
1: I can't, Oz. There's a guy waiting on my porch with a COD package.
0: Oh, let him wait.
1: But I can't, Oz. It's Catherine's birthday present. Please, Oz, let me have it.
0: Now, as I understand this, Thorny, you're hinting you want your money back.
1: Come on, Oz. The guy's waiting.
0: Thorny, look at it this way. Your bank isn't merely to deposit money and then snatch it right back again. Why don't you also take advantage of my friendly counsel and advice on money matters? Now, how long ago did you order this package?
1: About an hour ago.
0: An hour ago? And they're sending it out already? Boy, they sure are anxious to get rid of it. Probably junk they can't move off the shelves. Now, you see how lucky you are you came to me for my financial advice?
1: Oz, please.
0: You just better think it over, Thorny. Come back tomorrow. Still want your $10, I'll be very happy to give
1: it. Oz, will you please give me my money before the guy goes away?
0: Now, Thorny... Just a second, Thorny.
1: What's the matter?
0: Gosh, Thorny, old man, old pal, I'd like to give it to you. But you know, regulations...
1: What regulations? I want my money!
0: Shh, Thorny, Thorny, wait. Sorry, Thorny, all banks close at 3 o'clock.
2: Hey, Mom, what is it, David?
3: We want to let you in on something.
2: Oh, that's nice. What is it?
3: Well, just go to Pop and tell him you want your money back. And boy, you get all sorts of things.
2: You better write out a list first. We could have got more.
3: Boys, I'm afraid you've been taking advantage of your father's misfortune. Now, I'm going to let you in on something.
4: It'll have to be awful good to be better than ours.
3: Well, your father's a very capable man. He's always careful with money, and he probably had a good reason for leaving it in the middle of the living room floor. I'm playing a little trick on him.
4: You mean you've got our money?
3: Well, I don't have it, but I know where it is. Now, don't tell now. I hid it in the telephone book.
2: Are you playing a joke on Pop?
3: That's the idea, Ricky. Tonight at dinner, we'll all laugh about it.
2: Will Pop laugh?
3: Certainly. We may not hear it, but deep down inside of him, he'll be roaring.
0: Yes?
5: Hello, I got your new phone books for you.
0: Oh, fine, thanks.
5: There's a hitch to the deal, though. You got to give me your old ones.
0: Oh, sure. Just a second. I'll be right back.
5: Sure.
0: You just hum a little tune.
5: Oh, I will.
0: Here you are.
5: Oh, okay, I got them. Hey, you're not a bad doodler. You got some pretty good stuff here on the cover.
0: Well, I just draw those little pictures while I'm talking.
5: Any numbers on the cover here? You want a copy before I take these?
0: No, I don't think so. Just
5: You didn't leave anything in the books, did you?
0: Oh, no. There's just a couple of doodles here and there, but you're welcome to them.
5: You'd be surprised at things some people leave in phone books, you know. My partner Steve found 2 football tickets last year. Found a phone number on the cover, too. He called her up and took her to the game.
0: Well, see you about next August. So long. Goodbye.
5: Keep your doodles up.
0: Harriet.
6: Yes, dear?
0: I have a surprise for you. Look, brand new phone books.
6: New phone books? What about the old ones?
0: Old ones? Well, the men took them away. Right now, they're being chopped into little pieces. Then they go into the incinerator. What's the matter? What are you so excited about?
6: Oh, this is terrible. I was trying to play a silly little trick on you, and I did a ridiculous thing.
0: Don't say anything more. Let me tell you. You found the $17 I lost, and you put it in the phone book.
6: Well, yes, dear. How did you know?
0: Because that's where I found it.
6: Oh, Ozzy, you found it?
0: Well, of course I found it. I suppose you think I'm so dumb that I don't know what goes on around here. Suppose you thought I was going to get worried. I know you picked up the money. And I knew you put it in the phone book.
6: How did you know?
0: Well, I found it in there while I was looking up the number of a loan company.
6: Well, I guess you win, dear. That's the last time I'll ever try to fool my husband. You're just too smart for me.
0: Well, I wouldn't have found it if you hadn't have filed it so cleverly, putting it there on the page with the finance companies. Connecting finance and money. That's pretty smart.
6: Oh, no, you're mistaken. I didn't put it in the classified book. I put it in the green book under Doe. John Doe.
0: Well, you couldn't if it was in the yellow book. I've got the money right here. See? $17. A 10, a 5, a 20, and 3 ones. $17.
6: No, $38. Who put that in there?
0: Oh, Harriet, stop it. It's so obvious. You're playing one of your little jokes on me.
6: Honestly, I'm not. My little joke is about being chopped up into little pieces.
0: Holy smokes, then we're out $17.
6: No, we're in $21.
0: Oh, yeah, keep your voice down. Harriet, this is miraculous. Money is springing up from nowhere.
6: Well, there's only one possible explanation. At some time or another, one of us put $38 in the phone book and forgot about it.
0: But that seems so unlikely. I've got it. Hello?
7: Is this Mr. Nelson of 1847 Rogers Road?
0: Yes.
7: I looked up your number. I'm the fellow who picked up your phone books today.
0: Oh, I'm glad you called. Did you find...
7: Easy, Mr. Nelson. Yeah, we found it. I knew you should look through those books.
0: Harriet, they found our $17. Well, I certainly appreciate your honesty.
7: Well, I got it right here, Mr. Nelson. A 10, 2 5s, 4 1s, and a 20. $44. We'll mail it out to you. Guess you'll be able to sleep now.
0: Sleep? Well, the money is just starting to come in.
6: They found our $17.
0: No, they found our $44. The $17 hasn't shown up yet.
6: Oh, Ozzy, this is ridiculous. There must be some sensible explanation.
0: Sensible? We don't have time to think of one. Get your coat.
6: What for? Where are we going?
0: Out to buy all the phone books we can find. We're going into the banking business.

0: Ozzie and Harriet will be back in just a minute. Say, I guess there must be money in telephone books. Maybe I better look through mine.
1: Well, I've been keeping my extra pennies in a teapot, just the way Harriet did.
0: Yes?
1: But tomorrow morning, first thing, they're going right down Rogers Road to Mr. Jonathan Silverware's store. I'm going to turn them into extra open stock pieces for my set of 1847 Rogers Brothers.
0: Hey, isn't that something, though? Open stock pieces of 1847 Rogers Brothers are again available for the first time in 8 years.
1: And what I want is that new 1847 Rogers Brothers completing set with those 8 butter spreaders, 8 ice drink spoons, and 8 oyster forks.
0: Oh, that's a wonderful set. And it comes in all 4 1847 Rogers Brothers patterns, too. And it costs only $26. But, of course, you don't have to stop there, you know. You can get all the other extra open stock pieces you want, and at 1941 prices, too.
1: Mr. Smith, do you suppose every woman who owns 1847 has heard about this wonderful news?
0: Well, let's tell them again. Attention, everybody. You can now get open stock pieces of 1847 Rogers Brothers.
1: In all 4 lovely 1847 patterns.
0: For the first time in 8 years. That's 1847 Rogers Brothers, the finest silver plate in America.
2: Harriet, are you awake?
3: Of course I'm awake.
2: So am I.
3: Have you tried counting sheep?
2: Oh, I've counted hundreds of them. Little green ones, then the little yellow classifieds. Finally figured out where the money came from.
3: Well, please tell me.
2: Well, it's really so simple. See, there was $38 in one book, $44 in the other book. That makes $82. There was originally only $17. That's a difference of $65. And here's what happened. David and Ricky got $65 and played a little trick on us. It was all a joke.
3: Well, of course, that's exactly what happened. Ozzie.
2: Harriet, I know the question that leaps into your mind. Where did David and Ricky get $65? Don't ask it. It's 4 o'clock and we've got to get some sleep.
3: You mean to say we're going to say goodnight without explaining all this money?
2: Don't be so naive. Don't you ever listen to the radio? Nothing under $25,000 needs any explanation. At least this is a happy ending. It's not canned goods and things.
3: I hate to say this, dear, but I'm a little disappointed in you.
2: You mean to say you want everything that happens to us completely explained and solved?
3: Yes.
2: Well, don't be so corny. We're living in a modern age. The age of the unfinished short story. You said so yourself.
3: But I don't like those. They leave you hanging in the air. I like to turn the page and find an ending there. I like everything explained.
2: Okay, I'll explain where the money came from. You see, David and Ricky wanted their money back to buy a baseball. So when I found it in the phone book, I gave it to them. But they changed their minds and saw something else in the store they liked better, and they bought that instead.
3: How does that explain the money?
2: I'm afraid our son David has inherited a peculiar artistic talent. Especially pictures of Lincoln and Washington. Probably got it from some member of your family you've never even told me about. Anyway, the printing press goes back tomorrow morning.
4: Marvelous, ain't it?
2: You see, they bought the printing press. They made counterfeit money.
3: Ozzie.
2: Yes?
3: I'm sorry I turned the page.
0: Tune in again next week to another adventure of Ozzie and Harriet, starring Ozzie Nelson and Harriet Hilliard.
1: And remember, America's finest silver plate is 1847 Rogers Brothers.
0: Yes, Harriet, America's finest silver plate is 1847 Rogers Brothers. Appearing in support of Ozzie and Harriet were John Brown, Tommy Bernard, Henry Blair, Hans Conried, and Alan Reed, Jr. The original music was composed and conducted by Billy May. You know, you've got to hand it to the doctors. They've taken on the toughest opposition they could find, heart disease, America's number one cause of death. And they need your help, folks, to carry on their research and other efforts to combat heart disease. So contribute all you can to the American Heart Association, Box 500, New York City. This is Vern Smith speaking.
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0: I love so well.
1: Here, do you know something? If you stop eating bird's eye beef burgers and eat these cheap ones...
2: All right.
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2: Fantastic.
1: I mean, they look the same, don't they?
2: Might look the same, but they don't taste the same.
1: Ah, you can't tell the difference.
2: Well, I can. The cheap one's yours.
3: Bird's eye. Somehow other beef burgers just don't taste the same.

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1: Starring Mary Wilson as Irma and Kathy Lewis as Jane.

0: This is Sunday morning, and I've got the blues like I never had them before. Why? Because last night we went out on a double date. Irma and Al, Richard and myself. And what is the result? Now, Richard doesn't talk to me, Al doesn't talk to Irma. The fact is, nobody talks. Except Irma. You can't stop her from talking.
1: Jane.
0: Yes, honey?
1: I didn't mean to start the fight last night.
0: Well, you had no business insulting Richard that way. When he said his folks came over on the Mayflower, you had no right to turn to Mrs. Rhinelander and ask her how she enjoyed the trip.
1: I'm sorry.
0: Well, you started it, but Richard had no right to tell you that your head was the only vacancy in town. That's why I'm glad we walked out when we did. I am through with Richard.
1: And I'm through with Al. The way he behaved when the fan dancer came on. Put water on his face so she'd think he was perspiring. Come over and cool him off.
0: Honey, I'd rather not recall any of the sordid details. We're through with the boys, and it's probably for the best.
1: That's right, Jane. This is a man's world, but we can go someplace else.
0: You're right, honey. We don't need the boys.
1: We don't need the boys.
0: We can do without them forever.
1: Yes, we can do without them forever.
0: What are you thinking about, Irma?
1: Jane, how can we get the fellows back?
0: We don't need them, Irma. There are plenty of things for two girls to do.
1: What?
0: Well, my heavens, we can do things like, we can knit, and we can read, and we can knit, and we can read, and we can knit. Gee, Irma, I wonder how we can get the fellas back.
1: I don't know, Jane, but this should only prove to us that a girl is lost without a fellow.
0: How right you are, honey. I wouldn't want to be found any other way. You know, I've got an idea. You know, all men like that domestic touch. Irma, you and I will cook dinner and we'll invite the boys over. You see, they'll just be the four of us in a warm and friendly atmosphere, and who can tell? What with this being leap year and with a full stomach, a man's liable to say yes to anything. Well, we called the boys, and they're coming over. Now, Irma and I are preparing dinner, and Irma is her usual talented self in the kitchen. She has baked an apple pie, and it's perfect, except for one slight error. She forgot to put the apples in it. So now she's panicky, so she's cut slits in the crust, and she's trying to slip in the apples with a pair of tweezers. Oh, really? Irma?
1: Yes, Jane?
0: Forget the pie, will you, sweetie? It's a total loss. We'll serve the cake, I beg.
1: All right, I'll get it off the fire escape.
0: The fire escape? What's my cake doing out there?
1: Well, Al likes icing, so I poured some water on it and set it out to freeze.
0: Oh. Look, sweetie, I appreciate you trying to help me, but Richard is coming. I'm trying to marry him, not poison him.
1: Jane, I want the dinner to be good, too. After all, I want to impress Al. You know, spring is coming, and in the spring, a young man's fancy turns.
0: Yeah?
1: And when it turns, I want it facing me.
0: Well, honey, if I let you cook this meal, he won't be able to turn. Rigor mortis will hit him after the first bite. Suppose you make the cocktails, huh? Some Manhattans or Old Fannies? Come in.
2: It's only me, Professor Kropotkin. Hello, Janie and Irma, my two little baby carriages. One with a fancy top, one a little buggy.
0: Why, Professor?
2: Excuse me, a little joke I picked up from a nursemaid. My, what smells so good? Such a delicate aroma could only come from one thing, Hungarian goulash.
1: It's pot roast.
2: How could I make a mistake like that?
1: Maybe the cow is Hungarian.
2: Please, Irma, don't mention cows. Cows remind me of milk. Milk reminds me of butter. Butter reminds me of a tub. And I don't want to discuss Mrs. O'Reilly.
0: You know, Professor, there are times when I resent those remarks you make. Frankly, I think you'd get more out of Mrs. O'Reilly if you met her halfway.
2: All right, I'll meet her halfway. I'll hold my arms out and tell her to come to me.
0: Ah, that's the spirit.
2: But only on one condition. If she's on the other side of an open drawbridge.
0: you see, Professor, that's what I mean. You know, I think it's entirely your fault if you can't get along with her.
1: Jane's right. We had fights with Al and Richard, but we realize we're wrong, so we're giving them a chance to apologize.
3: Please, girls, I thank you for the consideration, but believe me, Mrs. O'Reilly is east and Kropotkin is west, and if I see her coming from the north, believe me, girls, I'm heading south.
1: But, Professor...
3: Please, girls, these are my last words. Besides, the smell of food makes me hungry, so I think I'll go back up to my room and open up a can of oyster soup.
1: Oh, Professor, that's out of season. There's no orange soup.
3: I'll drink it out of a saucer. There's an R in saucer. Goodbye.
1: Aw, isn't it a pity, Jane? Sweet old man like the professor. What kind of a life has he got living alone? He has to go up to a lonely room and eat from a can by himself.
0: Yeah. It is sad, honey. There's nothing as pitiful as a lonely person. And I don't want us to end up that way. That's why we're giving this little dinner party for the boys tonight.
1: Gee, I wonder why the professor hasn't gotten married in all these years.
0: Oh, I don't know. Maybe he hasn't found the right person.
1: Yes, or maybe he can't get his father's permission.
0: Irma, hand me the flour sifter.
1: The flour sifter?
0: Yeah, you know, that shiny can with the little holes on the bottom.
1: Oh, that. I threw it out because it leaked.
0: Oh. Grand. I'm glad we haven't any screens in this place. You throw them out because you let the air in. Come in.
4: Hello, girls. Mind if I drop in for a minute?
0: Oh, not at all, Mrs. O'Reilly. You'll have to excuse us, though. You see, we're just getting dinner ready. Sit down.
4: Thank you. Oh, girls, I get the blues so badly, especially on Sunday. You don't know how lonely an old widow can be. So let me give you a bit of advice. When you get married, always treat your husbands kindly. If you don't, they get even with you. They die, the cowards.
0: Well, Mrs. O'Reilly, you know, you're still, shall we say, young.
4: Well, that's true. But my beauty's all slowly fading. At night, I have to use all sorts of creams and Max Factor's makeup.
0: Have you noticed any difference?
4: I haven't, but the professor says I'm getting to look more like Max every day. Girls, believe me, the professor is a miserable-tempered man.
0: Well, Mrs. O'Reilly, you know, I think it's your fault. You won't meet him halfway.
1: And he's even willing to meet you on a drawbridge.
0: Irma. You know, Mrs. O'Reilly, you've got to understand that the professor is a very lonely man. He's alone in the world, And I don't want to interfere, but that room of his is... Well...
4: Now, Janie, that's not my fault. I try to do my best, the best I can in his room. Why, only yesterday I brought up some white sheets for him. But the man's an ingrate, because now he says he wants a bed.
0: Well, he's probably tired of sleeping on that studio couch. You know, the professor has a lot of pride. But underneath it all, he's a very sensitive and warm-hearted person.
4: Oh, I guess you're right, Jane. You know, there are times when I think he likes me because... he flirts with me.
1: Really, Mrs. O'Reilly? How do you know?
4: Oh, a woman always knows these things, Irma. One time when I was on top of the roof, leaning over, fixing the clothesline, he nudged me playfully. Oh, well, what's the use of dreaming? I think I'll just go back to my room and throw rocks at me hope chest. Goodbye, girls.
1: Oh, gee, Jane, I feel sad all over again.
0: Why, honey?
1: Oh, the professor and Mrs. O'Reilly are both so lonely. Wouldn't it be wonderful if tonight at dinner when we get our fellas back, we could get them together, too? Then we can kill six birds with one dinner.
0: The way you're cooking, honey, you can get 8-1 odds anyplace. Besides, you know, Irma, they don't get along. I don't think the professor and Mrs. O'Reilly can even sit in the same room without our having to call the police. Come in.
5: Flowers for Jane Stacy.
0: That's me. Oh, here you are, boy.
5: Thanks, lady.
0: Oh, gee.
6: Oh, Irma, they're from Richard. Oh, aren't they beautiful? And here's a card.
0: Oh, now isn't this sweet? It says, "We'll never quarrel again. I'm looking forward to dinner tonight. Love, Richard."
6: Wasn't that thoughtful of him?
1: Oh, yes. I wonder what Al will bring.
0: Probably some wax paper, so what he can't eat, he can take home.
1: Please, Jane, you shouldn't pick on Al like that. Someday he's going to be a big man.
0: Honey, he couldn't be a big man if he was wearing stilts. That boyfriend of yours has more angles than a four-way cold tablet. Come in.
7: Hello, Jane. Hi, Chicken.
1: Hello, Al.
7: Here, Chicken. Candy for you.
1: Oh, look, Jane, a box of assorted chocolates.
0: Really? Huh? Let's see. 3 peanut bars, 1 Old Nick, 2 packages of Lifesavers. Wow, this is quite a present, Diamond Jim.
7: Dangerous work. I shook that candy machine till I was blue in the face.
1: Oh, Jane, look, here's a card from Al. Oh, Al, I could kiss you for this.
0: Card? What does it say?
1: Love is a path between two hearts from which we have never swerved. So say those words I've longed to hear. Dying. Dinner is served. Oh, gee, Jane, isn't he another Longfellow?
0: Yeah, but Longfellow wrote from suffering. Al writes from hunger.
1: Oh, don't talk about Al that way, Jane. Al, did that job come through with Craig Oyle?
7: No, Chicken, but got him interested in a great deal. It's a derrick with a Ferris wheel attached. So if you don't strike oil, you can open an amusement park.
1: That sounds wonderful. You see what hidden talents he has, Jane?
0: Hidden? They should be exiled.
1: Oh, gee, Jane, isn't it wonderful? Now I've got Al back and you've got Richard back. Oh, but I'm still not happy.
0: Now what's the matter, honey?
1: Oh, I keep thinking of the professor and Mrs. O'Reilly. I can't be happy if I know other people are unhappy.
0: Well, but honey, what can we do about it?
1: Well, I've got a plan.
0: No, no, wait a minute, Irma. No,
1: no,
0: Irma.
1: Jane, I'll be right back.
0: Oh.
7: Hey, what do you think Chicken is up to?
0: I don't know, Al, but I'm afraid she's out on a mercy errand. She's probably going to try to get Professor Kropotkin and Mrs. O'Reilly down here together.
7: Oh, she ain't got a chance. You know, although Chicken's got a great heart, I don't think she's got much tact, do you, Jane?
0: Well, I'll put it this way, Al. If Irma had been a diplomat during the Civil War, not only would the North have fought the South, but the East would have slugged it out with the West. Al, will you keep an eye on the pot roast while I get the phone, huh? Hello? Oh, hello, Richard. Oh, your flowers were just beautiful. Yeah, dinner will be at 7. We're having a pot roast. And if Irma accomplishes what I think she's trying to do, we may have the police for dessert. I'll explain it all to you when I see you. Goodbye, Richard. How's the roast, Al?
7: Fine. Never tasted anything better.
0: Oh, Al. All I wanted you to do was just to watch
1: it. Well, Jean, I did it. It's all fixed.
0: Irma, they're coming for dinner?
1: Yes, I told Mrs. O'Reilly it was a surprise, and I couldn't tell her who the fellow was.
0: Well, what about the professor?
1: Well, I told him we had a girlfriend for him who was a combination of Rita Hayworth and Lana Turner put together.
7: Chicken, how could you say that?
1: Well, the two of them put together are about as old as Mrs. O'Reilly and weigh about the same.
7: Chicken, the professor didn't fall for that, did he?
1: Well, he did when I showed him this picture. Of course, he doesn't know who it is.
0: Let me see it. Irma, who is this?
1: It's Mrs. O'Reilly.
0: But this must have been taken when she was 18 years old.
1: Janie's getting a woman, not a car. He doesn't have to know what model it is.
5: 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Listen.
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0: Well, in her own inimitable way, Irma has done it again. She's got Mrs. O'Reilly thinking that a young Casanova awaits her. And Professor Kropotkin will be down to dinner expecting to meet some glamorous young siren. When they find out the awful truth, the only siren around will be the one that brings the riot squad. I don't know what to do. Irma, how could you have done this?
1: Well, Jane, we wanted to bring the two of them together.
0: Oh, yes, but honestly, honey, the professor's going to walk in here expecting an 18-year-old girl. He will see Mrs. O'Reilly. What will you say to him?
1: Gee, Professor, you're late.
7: Chicken, nobody was ever that late.
0: You know, Irma, there's only one thing to do, and that's to tell the truth. I'll go upstairs, and I'll try and...
4: Girls, excuse my appearance, but I'm getting dressed for dinner. And I've been so excited at the thought of meeting a new gentleman that I dropped my mirror. How does my hair look?
1: I think you've got it on backwards.
4: What?
1: I mean, your comb.
0: Look, you know, Mrs. O'Reilly, about this gentleman that you're expecting...
4: Not another word, Jane. I want it to be a surprise.
1: Oh, but you see, Mrs. O'Reilly, Professor Kropotkin...
4: Please, Irma, yes. Don't mention his name when we're speaking of the finer things in life. Oh, dear, I'd better hurry back to my room. My eyelashes are drying on the windowsill. And I'm afraid the birds will get at them. I'll be back soon. Goodbye, girls.
0: Oh, now, Irma. There, you see how you've misled the poor woman. When she sees it's the professor, her heart will be broken. Not to mention all the furniture.
7: Jane, we got to prevent them from killing each other.
1: Well, I don't know why you're both so worried. It'll be a candlelight dinner, and when they come in, we'll blow out all the candles.
0: All right. Every man for himself. Come in.
8: Hello, everybody.
0: Oh, it's you, Richard. Gee, I'm afraid you're not in for a very peaceful meal.
8: What do you mean?
0: Well, you see, I originally planned this dinner as a sort of a bury the hatchet thing. But it seems that Irma's played Cupid and invited Mrs. O'Reilly and Professor Kropotkin without either of them knowing the other is coming. So instead of it being a bury the hatchet party, it'll just be a scalping party.
8: Well, now, Jane, I wouldn't be so distressed. You know, I once read an article by an eminent psychologist who states that the reason so many couples fear romance and marriage... is because they see so many unhappy couples around them.
0: Yeah? What you mean is that if the four of us pretend to be very happy, the professor and Mrs. O'Reilly will forget their hatred and try to copy us,
8: exactly.
0: Huh?
8: But we must put it on extra heavy, Jane. No quarreling of any sort. We must be the epitome of happiness. You understand, Irma?
1: Certainly, I'll show them we're happy. Al, when they knock at the door, I'll sit on your lap.
7: No, Chicken, I'll sit on your lap.
0: I don't care if you sit on each other's laps, but remember now, no quarreling, and that goes for all of us. Remember, shh, Irma, be happy, happy. Come in.
9: Well, here I am, dressed to kill.
1: Oh, then you know.
0: Quiet, Irma.
1: Oh, yes. Ha, ha, ha, ha, ha,
9: ha. Did I say something funny?
1: No, it's just that we're all so happy.
9: Well, this young lady I'm going to meet, Janie, what's she like?
0: I must say her pictures do flatter her a little.
1: Yes, about 40 years.
0: Irma, as a professor, that's a nice suit you've got on. Is it salt and pepper or herringbone?
2: Who knows, when you work in a restaurant, you pick up everything.
3: I'm so excited, I'm shaking like a schoolboy.
7: Here comes the truant officer. Come in.
4: Hello, everybody.
6: Oh, Mrs. O'Reilly, how lovely you look. Ha, ha, ha, ha, ha.
4: Irma, not yet. Professor, what are you doing here?
6: Oh, what's the difference? Richard, my sweet, it's nice to see your smiling face before me. Happy, dear?
8: I do nothing but smile when I'm with you, beloved. Right, Al?
7: Oh, indeed. I have never known such happiness since I met Chicken. Every time I look at her, I laugh.
6: Yes. Well, shall we all have dinner?
3: Oh, yes, just as soon as the young lady...
9: Hold it. Hold it.
1: What's the matter?
9: I'm getting a little sick. Richard is for Jane. Al is for Irma. And me, I'm for the nearest open window.
6: Professor, wait.
9: What is there to wait about? Irma.
1: What, Professor?
9: That picture of that girl you showed me.
1: That was Mrs. O'Reilly, taken 40 years ago.
9: I don't believe it. That much damage couldn't have been done in only 40 years.
4: Now, just a minute there, Professor. You think you're disappointed. What about me? I expected someone handsome and dashing. The only time you ever dashed was when you saw me coming for the rent.
9: Now, listen to me, Mrs.
4: You O'Reilly. Listen to me, Professor.
6: Now, look, the two of you. Now, look, maybe we did trick you into this meeting, but why not be grown up about it? You're both just wonderful people, and you're lonely. Gee, I think you ought to give each other a chance. Come on, now, why don't you join us at dinner? And you can see for yourself how happy Al is with Irma and I am with Richard. Come on, now, what do you say?
7: Pot roast smells pretty good, folks.
4: Well, I'm willing.
9: Well, I'll stay. Only on the condition that I sit next to Mrs. O'Reilly.
4: Why, Professor?
9: If I sit next to her, I won't have to face her.
6: Well, come on now, everybody. Dinner is served. Just finishing dinner, and I must say things have been progressing rather nicely so far. Not one harsh word has passed between Mrs. O'Reilly and the professor. Maybe it's because neither of them stopped eating since they sat down. But now we're in trouble. They finished eating, and before they get a chance to start tearing into each other, I've nudged Richard and whispered to him to tell a funny story.
8: You know, as long as we're all sitting here sort of friendly, I'd sort of like to tell a little story. It's sort of risque.
1: Oh, don't tell a story in risque. Tell it in plain English so we can all understand it.
6: Irma, why do you always butt in when Richard wants to talk? Go ahead, Richard.
7: Chicken, are you going to let Jane talk to you like that?
8: Well, as I was saying...
6: Irma, will you please be quiet, please? We'd like to hear what Richard has to say.
8: Well, as I was saying...
1: Why does Richard have to talk? Maybe my Al has a funny story.
7: Thank you, Chicken. Now, this fellow
6: was... Richard has started. Let him finish.
8: Thank you, Jane. Well, now, it
7: seems... Wait a minute. What's wrong with my stories? I know funnier ones than he does.
1: Yes. That's a good one, Al.
7: I haven't told it yet.
6: Irma Peterson, now this is your last warning. You keep still,
7: or... Now, just a minute, Jane. Nobody talks to Irma like that when I'm around. You get smart with her, and I'll...
8: Oh, wait a minute, Al. Don't talk to Jane that way.
6: Stay out of this, Richard. I can handle it myself.
1: Jane, I wish you'd stop telling everybody what to do.
7: That's telling her, Chicken. She's always picking on you.
1: No, she's not.
8: Well, if she does pick on you, Irma, I think it's for your own good.
6: Richard Rhinelander, I'm perfectly capable of handling my own arguments. This is a personal affair. Please stay out of it.
8: All right, Jane, if that's the way you feel about it, goodbye.
2: Probably heard the story anyway.
7: Oh, that Richard's a sorehead.
1: Al, that's no way to talk about Richard. After all, you're not his girlfriend.
6: Oh, keep quiet, Irma.
7: Jane, you can't talk to my girl that way.
1: Al, mind your own business.
7: Okay, I will. Goodbye.
1: Jane, this is all your fault. You made Al leave.
6: I made him leave. Irma, sometimes I think you're the most ridiculous girl in the world. Goodbye.
1: She's got no right saying I'm the most ridiculous girl in the world. She hasn't traveled enough to know. And I'm going to tell her that.
9: Mrs. O'Reilly.
4: Yes, Professor?
9: It has been a long time since I've had the privilege of escorting a beautiful woman to a dance. Are you ready?

0: Folks, we'll announce more top winners of the $100,000 Lever Fur Contest in just a moment. But first, here's a special word to all the ladies listening. 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Yes, from now on, make your bath a real beauty bath with Swan Soap's wonderful super creamed beauty lather. And now here are the top winners of the third week in the Lever Fur Contest. First prize, a gorgeous $3,000 mink coat or the cash goes to Mrs. Janice T. Urselcook, 907 State Street, Lafayette, Indiana. Congratulations, Mrs. Urselcook. The second prize winners, who each win a beautiful $1,000 fur coat or the cash, are Mrs. Robert S. Oakes, Alexandria, Virginia, Mrs. Gladys Dorothy Johnson, Minneapolis, Minnesota, and Joan L. Smith, Chicago, Illinois. Congratulations to you all. The other 325 winners in the third week's contest will be notified by mail.
1: Well, we're all friends again, thanks to Mrs. O'Reilly and Professor...

0: Let's not have any quarrels with anyone tonight. Just agree with everything the fellas say. And Irma took me literally. In fact, Richard said he thought if he took another bite, he'd choke to death. And Irma said,
1: "Well, if that'll make you happy, I'm in favor of it."
0: Me, Jane Stacy, I don't know if I'm happy or not, but I'm in favor of my friend Irma.
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1: The Anderson Family.
2: Well, now, if that's the way you look at it, Oliver, I'm pulling out of the deal right now.
3: You're pulling out? Well, you haven't done a bit of work yet. I'm the guy who stuck for the tractor and stuff.
4: Well, I told Homer not to let you in on this in the first place.
5: I tried to stop Oliver. It didn't look good to me.
6: Well, no matter how you decided. I want every bit of that dirt moved back to where you found it, and quickly, too.
2: Not me.
6: I'll sue, and take everything you have, Anderson. Believe me.
3: Don't tell me what you're...
7: Uh-oh, here we go again, folks.

0: Now let's visit the Anderson family. Well, this whole thing started when Homer Meister, the man next door, tried to get Oliver Anderson to back him financially in a contract job which consisted of grading a couple of building lots. Mary, of course, isn't very interested in Oliver doing something which he knows so little about, but Oliver sees only profit and a lot of it ahead.
1: Homer's been over three times, Oliver. Now, you know what he wants. Money, as usual.
2: Well, the guy doesn't make any money unless he's willing to spend a little to get it.
1: Well, do you realize that he's asking for $300?
2: Yeah, but I cleared $200. That's not bad.
1: And you haven't cleared it yet. Now, if you rent the tractor and spend 2 days on the job, you won't have too much.
3: I just saw Mr. Meister down at the corner, Pop.
2: Oh, good. I'll run down and see what he has on his mind.
1: I thought you were going to spend the day cleaning the yard, dear.
2: Oh, Junior can do that. It's not bad. Junior.
3: Yes, Pop?
2: What was Homer doing?
3: Well, I don't like to say, Pop.
2: Huh?
3: You know how I am. What a man does is his own business.
1: Oh. You mean Antoinette, the waitress down there?
3: Oh, Mom, you have a way of asking just the right thing. What's a fellow going to do? I refuse to answer.
1: Mm-hmm. One of these days, Martha will go down there after Homer and find him draped over the counter with love in his eyes, and she'll close both of them tightly.
2: I think the love life of the Meisters is none of our concern, Mary. I'm only interested in making money. I must see him right away.
1: Oh, you mean down to the restaurant?
2: Well, of course. Oh, you have Antoinette in mind, huh?
1: Me? Oh, of course not. How silly. I've never noticed her. But I do think she could wear her hair differently.
2: Oh, you never noticed her. Oh, no.
1: Never mind. Go ahead. Make the deal with Homer. Everything will work out swell for you. Until you try to get the $300 out of this house.

0: But Mr. Munster.
1: Oh, you're... look, I've been coming in here for months. Just call me Homer, honey.
0: Ah, do you think he's proper?
1: Why, of course it is.
0: But you don't dance, do you, Mr. Meister? I mean, a man.
1: Why, of course I do. Why, every time I get out in that floor and whirl, people just stand around and gasp.
0: I can see where they would.
1: Yeah. Now, some of these young whippersnappers around here don't know how to do the older dances.
0: Oh, I just don't know a man.
1: Oh, come on, I'll escort you. I got a brand new sweater. We'll be the most talked about ones there. Yeah.
0: You really mean it, don't you, darling? Oh, it would be thrilling to be with you, George.
1: Homer.
0: Oh, yes. Yeah. Oh, man. But there's one thing worries me.
1: Oh, shucks, we ain't got a worry in the world. I'm raring to dance.
0: But
1: yo-ho.
0: The tickets are at $5, and you know...
1: Oh, shucks, what's money? What'd you say? How much?
0: Huh? But, like you said... We don't have a worry in the world.
1: Well, now, wait. I got a deal on with Anderson, and I'll have a few dollars over her.
0: Oh, yes. You mean Oliver? Oliver Anderson?
1: Yeah. Seen him lately?
0: Oh, he's been here once in a while. Always leaves a quarter tip.
1: Oh, he does, eh? Well, here's my tip. A half a dollar, babe. Ain't a cheap bone in my body. Hey, I spend, I do. That 50 cents don't mean nothing to me. Nothing new.
0: Oh, thank you, Omer.
1: Oh, don't give it another thought. I ain't.
0: Oh, here comes Mr. Anderson now. He must be looking for you.
1: Oh, yeah. Hey, Oliver, glad you come.
2: Hi, Homer.
1: Hey.
2: Let's take this booth over here now. What's the deal?
0: Oh, good morning, Mr. Anderson. You're looking fresh.
2: I am? thanks. Homer, come on. Sit down in here now. Give it to me fast. Yeah. How much can we make?
1: Well, the way I see it...
2: Never mind the way you see it. What will it actually make?
1: Well, I give Briggs a price of $300 to level off that big lot on Pierce Drive.
2: Yeah.
1: He owns three of them up there, you know.
2: 300, huh?
1: Yep.
2: We don't grade it with our hands, do we?
1: Oh, nope. I can rent a tractor and grader for $50 a day, and we can do it in one day. Easy.
2: That leaves $125 a piece, is that right?
1: Well, of course, me being the contractor...
2: I don't want that now. Is it
1: no?
2: $125 or nothing?
1: Well, of course, I need your $300 for a bond.
2: Once more, is it $125?
1: Oh, dag nabbit, have it your way. Well, where's the $300?
2: It's home. When I need it, we'll get it.
1: Yeah.
2: So let's drop a contract on this napkin here.
1: Yeah.
2: I pay expenses and get $125 back.
1: Okay, draw it up. Money don't mean a thing to me. Nothing, nope.
2: Okay, that's a deal. Now, is there anything else?
1: Well, yeah.
2: What?
1: Yeah. Could I get a little in advance?
2: In advance? Why?
1: Well, Marthy give me 50 cents to bring home some groceries, and doggone it if I ain't misplaced it somewhere.
2: All right, now let me do the talking to the tractor man, Homer.
1: Well, it's my job. I am the contractor.
2: And it's my money. Shh. Now, here he comes.
1: I can get him to shave the price a bit, I guess.
3: Yes, come. What is it?
2: I'd like to talk to you about a tractor.
3: Well, talk to me.
2: Oh, yeah. Well, we have a little job of grading to do, and I want to rent a tractor.
3: Oh, I suppose I can fix you up all right. Do you have a driver's license?
2: Oh, sure.
3: Ever driven a tractor before?
2: Not that I remember.
3: Then that'll be $100 a day.
2: But your ad read $50 a day.
3: That's the price to someone who has driven before.
1: Seems like a lot of money. Of course, if I got the tractor, I could get it for 50. Them things is like pushing a baby buggy to me.
3: Huh? Oh, well, that's different.
1: Yep, I can just snake them things around with one hand.
3: Well,
1: yep.
3: Then, of course, I'll make you the $50 price.
2: Yeah, well, that's swell.
3: I'll get you a rental contract.
2: You've never even ridden on a tractor.
1: Well, there ain't no need of telling him that, is there? Me.
2: Well, it saves $50. Maybe I ought to drive it out, though.
1: Oh,
2: huh?
1: You can't. I made the deal. He thinks I'm going to drive it.
2: Oh, yeah.
3: All right, there you are. Just sign your name and address right there.
1: Yeah. Oh, you take care of that small stuff, Oliver. I'll get the old tractor going.
3: Maybe you'd better let me get it out of the showroom.
1: Oh, shucks, nothing to it, mister.
2: Yeah, the man knows the route better than you do, Homer.
1: Oh, listen to me. There ain't nothing on wheels that I can't run.
3: Now, here are the rules. This tractor has to be back in the shop in the same condition it left by 4:30 p.m. same day.
2: 4:30? Well, it's 10 now.
3: You, don't like our rules?
2: Well, that only gives us 6.5
3: you
2: hours.
3: You want the tractor?
2: Well, yes.
3: Here, shut that thing off.
1: Hey! shut it off.
3: Just pull up that little lever. Hurry.
1: Well, which one?
3: Good grief, oh. Right through the window.
4: Homer, are you all right?
1: Oh, dagnabbit, got my britches caught in the gear shift. Oh, must be an old model.
3: What do you think you're doing? Running that thing right through that window.
1: Well, I just took me a shortcut.
3: That'll be $66.50 for that window.
4: Now, wait a minute.
3: Do you want the tractor?
4: Well, yes.
3: Okay, I'll just add it onto the bill. That'll be $166.50.
4: $166.50?
3: That's right. $100 for the rental. Because, mister, that spook isn't going to drive one of our tractors anyway.
1: Hey, look here, what's your name?
2: Never mind, Homer. I see what he means. I'll give him a check for $66.50, mister.
3: Okay, then it's back here at 4:30 on another day. Is that clear?
2: It'll be back in the same condition.
3: Oh, brother, I wish I were as optimistic as you.
1: Hey, let's go by the gym cafe.
2: Oh, no, that's out of the way.
1: Well, I kind of like to wave at Antoinette.
2: Look, we got work to do.
1: Well, then let us drive by my house. Marthy has never seen a tractor up close.
2: Look, this is a grading job, not a parade. Let's get this thing back at 4:30 or it'll be an extra $100.
1: Well, then, open her up. Let's take in the money.
2: Ah, you're talking like you mean it. There we are now. Which one of these lots is the one?
1: Well, let's see. Hey, shut off that motor so as I can hear you. Shut off that darn motor.
2: It's shut.
1: Yeah. Well, now, let's see. Hey, the second one from the corner.
2: Second one?
1: Yeah, that's the one right there.
2: Oh, brother. You think we can move that mountain in one day?
1: Oh, shucks. That stuff moves away easy. We just got to take off that big hump up in front there and grade her back level.
2: That's all, huh?
1: Well, we ain't going to get it done standing here.
2: Okay, let's get on it. I can use that $200.
1: Yeah, less $66.50.
5: Mom! Hey, Mom!
6: Yes, I hear you, dear. What is it?
5: Pop went through with it, Mom.
6: Oh, you're fooling me.
5: No, I'm not, Mom. I was Pop and Mr. Meister just rode by and Homer waved at Martha.
6: Oh.
5: Gee, it's some tractor. Can we go over and watch him?
6: So Oliver went in with Homer after all I said.
5: Oh, gee, Pop's progressive. Picking up a couple of hundred net isn't pin money.
6: But your father knows nothing about grading with a tractor.
5: He sure knows how to hang on to one, though, Mom. Come on, let's drive over. I know where it is.
6: Maybe you have something there. Oliver driving a tractor. Think I'd like to see this. I thought you'd like to ride along, Martha, just to see what they're doing.
7: I suppose Homer will be doing all the work.
5: Well, Pop was driving the tractor, Mrs. Meister.
7: That's what I mean. Oliver has all the fun.
6: I doubt if it's fun, Martha.
7: Well, I always told Homer not to take people in with him on his contracts. But he don't listen to me.
6: Well, he couldn't have taken the job if Oliver hadn't promised to put up the $300 bond.
7: Promised to? You mean he ain't done it?
6: Well, not while I hold the purse, he doesn't. That's why I can't understand why he went ahead with it.
7: You see, that's what I mean about Homer. He just ain't got a bit of sense. Because he likes Oliver, he gives his whole income away. Seems like Oliver would quit taking advantage of Homer's kindness someday.
5: Look, Mom, there they are, up on that hill. Look, Pop's driving us. Oh, boy, can I ride with him?
6: Quiet. No, you can't. I don't see Homer killing himself, Martha. In fact, I don't even see him.
7: Like as not, he's got Homer pushing the tractor.
5: I see, Mr. Meister, over there under that tree.
6: Well, let's be quiet, dear, so Homer can sleep.
7: This is humiliating, Mary.
5: Can I go up there, Mom?
6: No. We'll park here till he comes near the edge.
5: Hey, he sees us. Gee, look how he's leveled that old hill off. Looks keen, doesn't it, Mom?
6: I will say it's an improvement.
8: Hey, what do you want?
6: Oh, just drop by to see if you needed gas, dear.
8: Oh, but I could use some help.
7: That's just a slam at Homer is all.
5: Pop's coming down, Mom. You ask him if I can ride. Maybe we can swing it.
6: Well, you're all dirty, Oliver.
7: Looks like you've been leveling it off with your nose, Oliver.
2: Yeah, and I could sure use one more nose.
6: Well, what's wrong with Homer?
2: Oh, the tractor makes him sick to ride it.
6: So you're doing the whole thing alone, I suppose.
2: Well, I have an investment. Only got an hour's more work, and then I collect from Briggs.
7: Don't forget, Homer has the contract with him.
2: He has. You talk as if you had it.
5: That's a good one, Pop.
6: Junior.
5: I'm sorry, Mom.
7: Well, I don't know how you can blame Homer just because he's got a weak stomach.
2: I'm not. You're the only one complaining so far. He's already cost me $66.50 with a broken window.
5: Hey, look! Mr. Briggs is driving up.
2: I wonder what he wants.
9: Anderson, you fool!
2: Who, me?
9: What have you done?
2: Huh?
9: You ruined the only chance I had to sell that piece of land. I had the lot practically sold for $1,500 as is. to Mrs. Crandon.
2: Well, but Homer said degraded. He said you...
9: I don't care what Homer said. I'll not pay you 1 cent for that job. I lose $1,500.
2: Oh, wait a minute, Briggs. I worked 5 hours on that. Paid $100 for the tractor. And...
7: You see, Mary, Oliver's so stubborn.
9: And not only that, Anderson, but if you want to avoid a lawsuit, you'll put every pound of that dirt right back where it was.

0: now back to the Anderson family. Homer Meister, the man next door, has involved Oliver in a deal to grade off a couple of lots for Freebairn Briggs. But after grading the whole thing and spending $100 to rent the grader, they find they've graded the wrong lot. And Mr. Briggs, the owner, has told them that they'll have to put every pound of dirt right back where it was. While Briggs is driven away, Mary Jr. and Martha are leaving, and Oliver doesn't quite know what to do.
1: But you told me this was the lot, Homer.
2: That's right. Throw the blame on Homer.
3: Oh, well, Martha, quiet a minute.
4: Well, Lord, fella can make a mistake, can't he?
1: Not when it's costing me. Remember, you had the contract, Homer.
2: Well, he ain't getting a cent from me, I can tell you that.
4: I ain't asked you for none, have I? Oliver's putting up the money, and I got a contract to prove it.
3: Is that true, Oliver?
1: Well, it's only written on a napkin.
4: Well, it's legal and binding.
2: Legal, huh? Yes. Well, you get right into this car, Homer Meister, and get home with me. You ain't getting tangled up in no legal stuff.
1: Yeah, but when we have all this work to do.
5: I'll help, Pop. It's fun.
3: You do no such thing.
2: Come on now. Get in this car, Homer.
4: Well, that ain't quite fair, Marthy, but I am a bit tired.
1: Okay, go on then.
3: You mean you're not going to help Oliver?
2: He don't want no part of it. Get in, Homer.
3: Well, I think that's the meanest thing you could do, Homer Meister.
4: Well, now I'm quitting under pressure, Mary. If it was up to me, I'd stay and work my fingers to the bone, just like I've been doing.
1: Go on, Mary, get him out of here. This time is costing me money and lots of it. $66.50 for the showroom window was bad enough.
3: But, Oliver, why don't you just let the whole thing go?
1: Oh, I'm in it now. Next time I'll not be so stupid.
3: Okay, have it your own way. Goodbye.
1: Now, I can just remember where every pound of that dirt was in the first place, son.
6: Mr. Anderson!
1: Huh? Somebody calling me? Oh, yes, Mrs. Crandon.
6: Oh, my goodness, what have you done to this lot?
1: Well, it's just a mistake is all.
6: Mistake? Goodness, it looks like a lot now.
1: Oh. Yeah, I thought it looked good, too.
6: Well, now, this is a different thing. Huh? Mr. Briggs tried to sell me the lot the way it was, and I wouldn't give him a dime for it.
1: He wouldn't? Why, he told me he had it practically sold to you for $1,500.
6: Oh, well, then he misrepresented. It was worthless before. Huh. But you have made a marvelous building site out of it.
1: You think you'd like to buy it the way it is?
6: Why, if he'd told me he was going to have this done, I'd have given him $2,000 for it. And come to think of it, I'll see him this very minute and make him the offer.
1: Well, you better see him before 4:30.
6: Oh, but I'll see him right away before anyone else buys. Please don't do another thing to it. Leave it just as it is. Please, Mr. Anderson.
1: Well, I'll be happy to. And I'm not kidding.
3: Well, don't tell me you have every pound of that dirt put back already, Oliver.
1: Nope.
3: But you heard what Mr. Briggs said.
1: Yeah, I know.
3: Well, I must say you don't seem very worried about it.
1: I'm not.
3: You don't mind a suit, is that it? Remember, you spoiled a $1,500 sale by your mistake.
1: Briggs lied about that.
3: Well, I don't see how that's going to help you.
1: I'm not going to put that dirt back, as I said before. Mrs. Crandon asked me not to.
3: Mrs. Crandon? Well, what does she have to do with it?
1: She's the new owner, by now.
3: New owner? I don't understand, Oliver.
1: Remember? You, Martha, Junior, and Homer heard Briggs tell me to put every pound of dirt back where it was?
3: Why, yes.
1: I just want you to remember that.
3: But the tractor...
1: I'm taking it back.
3: Well, are you going to believe Mrs. Crandon or Briggs, the owner?
1: I have a hunch I'll hear from Briggs very soon. That's why I parked the tractor out in front where he can see it.
3: Well, now, what are you gaining by that?
1: I'll show you. Just relax a few minutes.
3: Oh.
1: Look over at the Briggses and see if he started over here yet.
3: Well, why would he be starting over here?
1: You'll see.
3: Oliver, Mrs. Crandon's coming out of the Briggs house.
1: Is she smiling?
3: Well, she's shaking hands with Briggs, and he's bowing around like a banty rooster.
1: And the deal's gone through. I was right.
3: Uh-oh. He's coming over here.
1: I thought he would. Now, you'll hear some fun.
3: I hope you know what you're doing, Oliver.
1: Don't worry about me. He's going to pay plenty for every jolt I got off of that iron seat on that contraption I was riding on.
3: Walking up our walk.
1: That's fine. Now, you keep him here. Tell him I'll be back in 5 minutes.
3: Where are you going?
1: Over to the Meister's. Get those contracts straightened out.
2: Is that tractor out in front of the Andersons yet, Homer?
4: Yep.
2: Well, it's his own fault. Keeping it another day will cost him another $100. But it ain't nothing to do with you. And don't let him see you looking out the window.
4: Well, I feel kind of bad about this deal, Marthy. I ain't doing right.
2: Now, don't go getting soft. Of course you're doing right. I ain't going to have you working yourself into a sick bed to get that Anderson out of trouble.
4: Oh, but I kind of feel like I got an obligation there, Marthy.
2: Well, I don't know why. If he spoiled the sale for Mr. Briggs, let him pay for it, I say.
4: Marthy, Briggs is going up Oliver's walk.
2: He is? Hmm. Well, now I guess Anderson won't be so smart.
4: Well, maybe I should go over and help Oliver.
2: You stay right here where you belong. I ain't having no trouble with nobody.
4: Oh, but I got that contract with Oliver. It ain't right.
2: You ain't got it anymore. I tore it up.
4: Oh, but that ain't legal.
2: No, but it's good sense. Now, you come away from that window.
4: Oh, Marthy, Oliver's coming up the steps.
2: Oliver? Well, I'll take care of him. You just keep still, and I'll settle this thing once and for all.
4: Oh, say, maybe I better go.
2: You sit right still. I'll get it.
4: Yeah.
2: Well.
5: I'd like to talk to my partner.
2: He don't want to talk to nobody.
5: He'll talk to me, and he'll talk now.
2: You can't push your weight around here, Oliver Anderson. You ain't home now, and we ain't your family.
4: Oh, now, Marthy, cool off.
2: Well.
5: Now, look. Do I have a contract with Homer?
4: Well, no.
2: No, you ain't.
5: Just wanted to know.
2: You went ahead and graded the wrong lot. Now you want Homer to suffer for it. Your contract with Homer is tore up.
5: You mean the whole deal is off, Homer?
4: Oh, you see what I'm up against, Oliver?
5: Well, I just wanted to be sure. What happens from now on is no affair of yours, right?
2: Them's my sentiment.
5: That's fine. That's all I want to know. And, of course, Homer won't expect to cash in on the profit.
2: You heard what I said. What? Profit?
4: You mean we can still make money?
5: We? No, just me. Our contract is torn up.
2: Now, wait, Oliver. If you know something I should know, it's only right that you should tell me.
4: Why, sure, because morally we're still partners, but not legally.
5: Well, the only thing I can say is I was left this whole thing to be worked out by myself. My contract is torn up. I have no obligation to you whatsoever by your own words.
2: Well, there's something funny going on here.
5: You're right, but you aren't going to see the humor in it. Because I'm going to clear at least 300 on that job, and I'm not going to move another pound of dirt. Well, won't keep you any longer. Have to go home and collect.
3: I'm sure Oliver will be here soon, Mr. Briggs. He has to put all that dirt and rock back.
7: That there won't be any need for that, Mrs. Anderson. Really. Millicent reprimanded me for my propensity.
3: I believe this is Oliver now.
5: Oh, Briggs, I'm sorry. I haven't got started on replacing that dirt.
7: I have good news for you, Anderson.
5: For me?
7: Yes, indeed. I'm not the sort of person to expect you to do all that extra work just because I was in a temper.
5: Oh, come now. I gave you my word. By tomorrow morning, that dirt will be the same mess it was before I started.
7: But I won't allow you to do it, Anderson.
5: You won't? That's funny. You told me in front of four witnesses that I had to replace that lot as I found it.
7: But why should you want to go to all that extra work?
5: Because when I do, Mrs. Crandall will stop payment on that check, and you'll have another sand pile on your hands.
7: Now, wait, Anderson. There's a law, you know. I can forbid you to trespass.
5: Yes, but I have a contract, an oral order from you to place every pound of dirt back the way it was. And that's what I'm going to do.
7: Now, wait. There must be some other way.
5: There is. I want the difference between the $1,500, which no one would give you for it, and the $2,000 you got for it after I graded it.
7: But that's unfair, Anderson.
5: Okay, then. I guess there's no more to talk about. Goodbye.
7: No, wait, Anderson. You're right. Mrs. Crandon did pay me $2,000 for the lot.
5: Which is $500 overpriced. Now, I'll take that $500 and we'll call it a deal. Going? Going? Going?
7: Gone.
5: Gone.
7: You win. I'll give you my check.
5: Now, if we understand each other, I have to hurry back with that tractor before it costs me another $100.
7: Very well. You'll not mention this to anyone, of course.
5: Not a word. Bring the check over as soon as you sign it.
7: Very well, Anderson.
3: Well, I will say you handled that admirably, Mr. Anderson.
5: I can get tough when I have to. Well, I have 10 minutes to get that tractor back. Save that extra $100.
3: What about Homer?
5: He's out.
3: Oh, come now, wait a minute.
5: That's right. He listened to Martha just once too many times. That's one chin concert he listened to that's costing him plenty.
3: Oliver, I won't allow it.
5: Martha tore up the contract and has forgotten about the deal.
3: I'll venture to say she hasn't. Oh, it's Martha.
2: I gotta talk to Oliver, Mary.
4: Yeah, me too.
3: Mm-hmm. Well, come on in.
2: Well, I hope Oliver ain't mad at me, Mary.
4: Me too.
3: Then you met Mr. Briggs outside.
4: Well, we sort of was passing and stopped to talk to him.
5: Oh, let's not bring up that contract again, folks. I have to leave now.
4: Well, now, Oliver, fair's fair. We entered into an agreement whereby we was to split.
3: Is there anything to split?
2: $500? Now, Homer wants his share.
5: Okay, show me our contract and I'll pay off.
4: Show it to him, Marthy.
2: Show it to him? You know I tore it up.
5: I pay off on contract only.
3: Oh, wait a minute. Of course Oliver will do the right thing, Homer.
5: But Martha tore up the contract. She's managed this whole deal. Homer's life isn't his own. He's henpecked and browbeaten.
4: Hey, you hear that, Marthy? Yeah. If that report got around, I'd be shunned by everybody. Now, you looky here. I'll run my business from now on.
2: Why, Homer, you're talking to your wife.
4: You're dead burned right, I be. And from now on, I'm making my own deals. and you make yours. Look at what you cost me.
8: But, Homer, dear.
4: Oh, don't go putting on that stuff around Oliver and Mary. Now, just get this straight, woman. From now on, you're doing as I say.
8: I'm a good woman, I am, Mary. And
4: oh, quit blubbering. Well, we're licked. We might as well just crawl on back home.
5: No, let's not do it that way, Homer. Let's just go on through with our original deal.
4: Oh gosh, you mean it, Oliver? Me get half?
3: That's right, Homer. That's the only way. We're neighbors and friends.
4: Well, Dale, burn it. I'm kind of ashamed. I don't deserve it. I shouldn't take it. How much does it come to?
5: I'll figure it up while you get the tractor back to the shop. Now, you've got 6 minutes to go 5 blocks. You think you can make it?
4: Make it? Well, I'll be there before you can wink an eye.
5: Yeah.
8: You be careful now, Homer.
4: Oh, shush up. I can drive anything on wheels. Just leave it to me. I'll be right back for the loot.
5: Now, watch that foot throttle. It sticks, remember?
4: Don't worry. I can just make it.
8: I hope you ain't mad at me, Oliver, but Homer makes me so nervous sometimes.
5: Well, why don't you let Homer think for himself?
8: Because he just don't know how.
3: But you love him, Martha.
8: Well, yes, I do, darn it. Of course, I could have married anyone I pleased when he was courting me, but Paul got worried. Said I was getting on, and Homer was the only feller I had he could beat in checkers. Homer asked me to marry him one night, and the moon was out. Nicest wedding we ever had in Bentover County. Homer trying to smile, and Paul holding me up.
5: Who's holding your paw up?
8: Oliver.
5: Gee, I wonder where Homer is now. Money's all divided and waiting here. Wonder what he's doing.
8: Now, let's see. That's 200 net.
5: Mm-hmm.
3: I'll get it, Oliver. Yes, Mary Anderson?
9: Mary, look, tell Oliver I just made the showroom on the second.
3: Oh, good. You just made it, huh?
9: Yep.
3: Well, hurry back. We have your 200 waiting for you, Homer.
9: Well, I'll just deduct 66.50 from my share and tell Oliver to bring it down to me.
3: Why, Homer?
9: Just tell Oliver I smashed that same dag-nab window again.

The Anderson Family is written by Howard Swart, directed by Herb Litton, and features Dick Lane as Oliver, Louise Arthur as Mary, Walter Tetley as Junior, and Herbert Rawlinson as Homer. Others in the cast were Jacqueline DeWitt as Martha, George Peroni as Mr. Briggs, and Jenny Johnson as Antoinette. Music by Gordon Kibbe, sound effects by Ray Erlenborn, and your announcer is Ken Peters. The Anderson Family is a Hollywood Broadcasters production, transcribed from Hollywood.

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1: No. It's quite nice, though.
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17: My prize-winning essay, The Discovery of America by Andy Griffith. A long time ago, over in the old country, over there in Italy, they lived this sailor, and his name was Christopher Columbus, and he was a navigator. Now, you know what a navigator is. That's the fellow that tells you where to go. He believed that the world was round, and he had this tattoo on his arm to prove it. And it was an anchor, and on the top it said Mother, and on the bottom it said the world is round. And everybody thought he was a nut. They used to sit around in front of the barber shop and say, "Here comes old crazy Chrissy." Says, "Let's get him to tell us how the world's round." Say, "Yo, crazy Chrissy, how's the old round world treating you?" And then they'd giggle, see. And he'd just show him his tattoo to shut him up. Well, it happened he was planning this trip around the world anyhow, because he never had been to camp or anything. And he went over to see the king and queen of Spain to get the money to finance the trip. And their names was Ferdinand and Isabella. Their mamas named them that because they never did like them much anyway. And Isabella, she thought Columbus was crazy too, but she always did like sailors. And so... when he got done telling about how the world was round, she says, "Bella, Bella." That means nice, nice. And she says, Ferdinand, what you think of it? And Ferdinand, he was looking up the ceiling, trying to act like he wasn't listening. She says, Ferdinand, I say, what you think of it? He kept looking up the ceiling. She says, Ferd, says, what you think of it? He says, I think there's a lot of flies in the castle today. Somebody must have left one of the windows open in the turret. So she says, don't pay no attention to him, Clump. Says, let's me and you go in the counting room. And they went in there, and she says, I'll give you the money if you'll let me see your tattoo. and so he showed it to her, see? And she started to touch it, and he says, don't touch it where it says mother. And so she give him the money. She give him the money, and he bought the ships and sailed across the Atlantic and discovered America, Columbus did. Which only goes to prove, if you got a dream in your heart and a tattoo on your arm, someday they may name a city in Ohio after you. I appreciate it.
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0: book. Cheers! What's your tipple? Mine's a pint, thanks, but maybe you prefer a reefer. Or you're a jazz woodbine man. It seems that all over the world since time began, and maybe even before, human beings have tried to become less inhibited by either drinking intoxicating liquor or taking some kind of drug. All good fun, some might say, but others point out the dangers when it gets out of hand. There's been fierce debate recently about which is worse for you, alcohol or drugs, and which is the biggest threat to society. Come on, I'm sure you've got an opinion on that. And no, don't throw away your bong. You are not hallucinating. I was listening to this on the way in, I'd just forgotten how great that track was. Paul Simon reckons there are 50 ways to leave your lover, but are there? Now, I've given it some thought, and I can only think of about four. Fax, email, phone, face-to-face, and now, of course, Twitter. What are the other 46? Old Rhyming Simon makes it sound easy, but I'm not so sure. One of the hardest things in life, even though some of us are plagued by the thought all day and every day, is how do you split up with your partner, your boyfriend, girlfriend, lover, spouse, wife, husband, common-law wife, common-law husband, civil partner. Anyway, how would you do it? You know the score. You're not stupid. This isn't TalkSport after all. Call, tweet or email down the line 08000 155 947 or at Gary Bellamy DTL. Okay, let's go to our first call. Hello, who's there?
1: Hey, Gary.
0: Hi.
1: I'm saying to talk to you about drink versus drugs. And for me, there's no competition whatsoever. Drink, drink, drink every time. You can go out, you can get it. It's inexpensive. I go to France with Pat. We buy all of our drugs. We've got to lurk around awful corners. You can't get arrested for buying a bottle of Merlot, but you jolly well can if you're buying crystal meth or whatever you're buying, which I don't buy. So I say drink, drink, drink every time.
0: Have you ever taken drugs?
1: Oh, I had a cheroot a long time ago, rather potent cheroot, lost my eyesight for a minute and a half. After that, I just stuck to the bottle.
0: Mm.
1: I know what I'm doing with the bottle. I like a nice syrupy Zinfandel.
0: Do you know what? I like a nice lager.
1: No, no, chili for the urine, I think. Yeah. Tell you what else I like very much, Benelin.
0: Thanks for the call.
1: Bye.
0: I suppose Benelin is sort of midway. It's part drink, part drug. Right, we're going to Leicester now to speak to a local community leader. Hello.
2: How are you doing? Very good?
0: Very good. Now we're talking about drugs and alcohol, that kind of thing. What's your slant?
2: I think the time has come. They should make all this, like, heroin, make it legal now.
0: Really?
2: What? There's a lot of this drug is now in Pakistan and Afghanistan.
0: Mm.
2: Correct?
0: Well, that's where they grow it, isn't
2: it?
0: The poppies.
2: They should be able to grow this, sell to people of, like, in Liverpool, keep those people quiet, and then everyone is happy.
0: Mm.
2: The people in Liverpool on their drugs. Pakistan, Afghanistan, they're making money. Rich people in this country can carry on doing their thing, fox hunting, whatever. And then my country, Pakistan, becomes a rich country, can build its own things, hospitals, schools, nuclear weapons, everyone is happy.
0: What about the poor people who are dying of this stuff?
2: People will always be dying. It's work with alcohol, isn't it, lad? You see, you legalize alcohol, it's like you can control it.
0: Do you drink a lot?
2: No, only water. We are Muslim people.
0: Do you wish you could drink?
2: No, you stupid. I'm very happy. Now they're doing this, 24-hour off-license. A lot of my family making lots of money. Can I say, actually, I want to take this opportunity. I want BBC Radio 4. I want to say thank you from bottom of my heart, from my checkbook. I like to say thank you to all English people, Scottish people, Irish people, Welsh people, Irish people who are drinking. Drink more, drink, whiskey, cardi, vodka, shortcut, drink, because it's good for economy, keeps Mr. Singh off-license, all my family, friends, they all have off-license, keeps them rich men. Keep, drink.
0: Thanks for your call.
2: Thank you.
0: Thank you, Mr. Khan. Although I wouldn't advise everyone keeps drinking excessively, you should drink responsibly. Right, I've got Tom Wiley on the phone. Hello, Tom.
3: Professor Tom Wiley here. Hi, Gary.
0: What are you calling about today?
3: Well, as you probably know, I am one of the world's most eminent drugologists. And what I intend to do today is a little self-experimentation.
0: Oh.
3: If you'll allow me that facility.
0: Okay, that sounds interesting.
3: Okay.
0: Right, off
3: you go. I have in my hand mm-hmm. an LSD tablet, which I propose to take for you live on your show.
0: Oh, that's not something we can condone on the BBC, actually. I wouldn't advise it, especially not post-Brandgate.
3: Don't worry, it's all perfectly safe. I am currently within the confines of my laboratory.
0: Right, are you sure about this?
3: I accept full responsibility for whatever happens to me.
0: Great, off you go.
3: Okay, the pill is on the tongue.
0: Hmm?
3: Absolutely nothing whatsoever has happened.
0: Right. Doesn't it...
3: I hope that proves conclusively, once and for all, a lot of the dangers of so-called drugs are overemphasized in popular culture.
0: Right. I think it takes a little bit longer for it to for it to kick in, actually.
3: Thanks
0: so...
3: very much. Goodbye.
0: No, wait. Don't go. We need to... You should stay on the line because...
3: No, I can't hang about. I've got a very important liver transplant that I'm about to attend to.
0: Ooh.
3: So I'll call you later. Goodbye.
0: No, please. Matt, we need to get hold of him again. See if you can get him back on the phone because... I think there may be a problem. In the meantime, I've got Marie on the line from Liverpool. Hello, Marie.
4: Oh, hello there.
0: Hi.
4: You'll be talking about 50 ways of leaving your lover.
0: That's right.
4: I did leave my lover.
0: Okay.
4: And I feel terrible about it now, but I do have a result from it.
0: Okay, fill us in.
4: I was working as a nanny in America a few years ago, and I met this lovely man. We started up quite a passionate affair. I basically taught me things that I'd never... I've never even thought about it before in my life.
0: Mm.
4: You know, just remembering it now makes me totally blush.
0: Like what kind of things?
4: I'm from Ireland. Do you know what I mean? And most of my relatives were nuns. Do you know what I mean? You know what I'm saying here?
0: Like what kind of things?
4: Very physical things, and taught me so much about my body and my...
0: Like what kind of things?
4: Buttons were pressed that I didn't even know I had. Anyway, I had this fantasy that I wanted a breast... enlargement.
0: It's not a bad fantasy. I have it every day. for me, of course. For Michaela, she's...
4: It's a terrible thing, but he started to get quite obsessive by this stage. And I was starting to feel restless. Mm. I just needed to get away. So I had the enlargement.
0: Mm.
4: And then you know what I did the next day?
0: What did you do?
4: I flew home to Dublin.
0: Right.
4: And I never spoke to him again.
0: So what...
4: He's completely out of my life now. And all I've got to remember him by is a massive set of knockers.
0: Well, every cloud has a silver lining.
4: That's right.
0: Thanks for your call.
4: Thank you very much.
0: Thank you very much.
4: Thank you.
0: Hmm. Not sure about the morality of that. He paid for it, but someone else got the benefit. Okay, hello, who's there?
5: It's Mickey Chappell from Croydon.
0: Hello, Mickey Chappell, how are you?
5: I'm all right, man, yeah.
0: What are you calling up about today?
5: Well, you've got this debate, haven't you, for alcohol versus drugs.
0: Mm.
5: Alcohol versus drugs.
0: Mm.
5: Why are people like you always trying to drive a wedge between alcohol and drugs? Like, you know, make them enemies of each other, didn't
0: we? We're not trying to drive a wedge between them.
5: They go so well together. It's sweet. Oh, it's sweet.
0: It's sweet. Isn't it a lethal combination?
5: No.
0: Isn't it a cocktail for death?
5: The thing is, you know, if you really, really want to drink a lot of alcohol...
0: Yes.
5: You need to take drugs as well.
0: Keep you going.
5: That's the great thing about Coke. Mm. As long as you've got enough of it, you keep drinking all night long.
0: Can I just say to everyone at home that we're not suggesting that they do that, are we?
5: I'm not suggesting anyone else does it, but I'm going.
0: I think you probably have done it already, haven't
5: I've
0: you?
5: I've been out for 3 days straight now.
0: Now, come on, 3 days straight. How do you survive?
5: You've got to have the balance. That's the thing. The politicians and that, they don't know what they're talking about. Not addressing the correct issues here, man.
0: Do you wish...
5: You see, you've got to have both. They say, oh, it's one or the other.
0: Mm.
5: You present that to most people, and it's a hard choice to make.
0: You've got to think about the dangers of combining these two things together. They genuinely are cocktail for death. No joke about it.
5: Not only if you're not experienced.
0: See, I hear these stories about you got to be experienced with the right people in the right frame of mind. How can you be in the right frame of mind when you're off your face?
5: I don't understand that question. Surely you are only in the right frame of mind. Surely you are... Oh, I've got this right. Surely you are only in the right frame of mind.
0: Mind.
5: When you're... What?
0: Do I? There's nothing worse than talking to drunk people on the phone.
5: Oh, it's terrible.
0: It's embarrassing.
5: It's boring.
0: You got nothing to say. Thanks very much for your call.
5: Surely, you are only in your right.
0: Right, okay, thank you very much.
5: No.
0: Okay, let's go to another call. Who's there?
6: Hello, Gary. Regular caller. I don't like to give my name, as you know.
0: Yeah.
6: Theme, how to leave your lover.
0: That's the theme.
6: Simple suggestion.
0: I think I know what's coming.
6: Pack a van. Full of explosives. Drive aforementioned van packed with explosives into the theatre of operations, in this case the address or abode of partner, lover, spouse, whatever. Retire to a safe distance. Kaboom! Walk free.
0: Do you think that's a bit drastic?
6: It's a solution, isn't it, Gary? I'm not saying I would do it, but I was in the British Army. I've served abroad. I've had to do things you perhaps wouldn't want to know about in your comfortable world here.
0: Isn't that going a bit too far? What about a text message or just a letter or...
6: You know, Gary, so that people like you can sleep easy in their beds at night, that people like me are driving vans packed with explosives into people's houses and blowing them into smithereens.
0: Well, that's a reassuring thought. Thank you very much for that.
6: No worries.
0: Thank you. So we've got Dave from Crawley next. Hello, Dave.
7: Hello, Gary.
0: You're ringing about drug legislation. Cool, what am I like? I knew I shouldn't have had that second cup of heroin. Yes.
7: Yes, I was reading that an ex-Labour minister last week said that he thought all drugs should be legalised. Well, I don't know why they want to muck about with the laws. They seem to work perfectly well as it is.
0: So keep them banned.
7: Yes. If you want drugs, you can go and buy them. We all know that. If you're anti-drugs, they're banned. You throw someone in jail every now and then, so it looks like they're trying to do something.
0: You know, you'll never be able to keep drugs down, will you? You know, they'll always find a way back into the streets and into the bloodstream.
7: I couldn't agree more, which is why I say they should don't want to be mucking about with drugs policy, because it works perfectly well as it is.
0: But it doesn't work, though, does it, if we want to stop people from taking drugs?
7: Yeah, but my point is they don't really want to stop people from taking drugs.
0: Why not?
7: It's like the alcohol scares. Every single week in the news there's an alcohol scare. It's just to keep us distracted. Did you know alcohol was bad for you? Yes. Oh, by the way, we're shutting down all the libraries. Did you know that alcohol is bad for you and you only drink 2 units? Oh, by the way, taxes are going up. Did you know alcohol is bad for you? And apparently the bankers are getting all their bonuses back.
0: Yeah.
7: You know, they just don't bother mucking about with the drugs policy. It's perfectly fine as it is.
0: Well, on that note, thanks very much for your call.
7: Thanks.
0: Hello.
8: Bonjour, hello, could I speak to Gary Bellamy, please?
0: This is Gary oh, God, aren't you getting me excited already? Lovely accent, one of the best.
8: Thank you very much. My name is Bobette, and you were asking me how to leave your lover.
0: 50 ways to leave your lover.
8: Surely there is only one way to leave your lover. Never mind, the other 49, huh? Because if you are with someone and you love them, the reasons you are together is because you love each other, so when you leave them, you must do it with love and with passion, the way you live your life, huh?
0: Yeah.
8: You give him one last night of beautiful lovemaking, you fulfill his every fantasy.
0: Every fantasy?
8: Every fantasy.
0: No matter how strange.
8: It will not be strange, because it will be done with love and with passion.
0: Well, I don't know, I can think of a few very strange things to do.
8: So, you give him one last night of lovemaking, and in the morning you leave him asleep, you kiss his brow, you leave him a simple note that says, au revoir, and you go.
0: Can I ask you a question? If you don't love that person anymore, that's why you're leaving them, it must be hard for you to put it out, as it were.
8: Well, no, because if you love someone, you will always love the small piece of your soul, will always be there. They have your stardust, you have their stardust.
0: It would be almost worth going out with you just to have you leave me.
8: I live my life by this principle. Everything should be done with love and with passion. It was my boyfriend's birthday yesterday. We had a wonderful night of beautiful lovemaking. I fulfilled his every fantasy. And I left in the morning while he was still asleep. I kissed his brow and I left him a simple note which said, bon anniversaire.
0: Did you leave him, though?
8: I left him to go to work.
0: Yes, you didn't leave him?
8: No. Everything must be done with passion. My accountant, for example, did a marvelous tax return for me. So we had a beautiful night of lovemaking. Then I fulfilled his every fantasy.
0: Your accountant?
8: And in the morning I leave him a note with the details for my VAT.
0: He must have been overjoyed.
8: Gary, I am enjoying this call. Perhaps you could finish the call with one wonderful night of lovemaking where I fulfill your every fantasy.
0: Well, listen, I'd love to take you up on that, but I'm afraid my girlfriend, Michaela, won't be very pleased with that.
8: Well, she's very welcome to join us for a night of beautiful lovemaking, full of passion, fulfilling her every fantasy.
0: Why not? Fantasy. Thanks very much for your call.
8: see you soon.
0: Now, on the line again, it's all my favourite people are coming back to me. It's Chris Nibbs.
9: Yeah, Chris Nibbs.
0: Hello, Nibsty. How you doing?
9: Yeah, pretty good, pretty good. How are you?
0: Yeah, pretty good.
9: The Nibs has been ticking over nicely.
0: Has he?
9: Gal, yeah.
0: So, what are you calling him out today?
9: Well, Nibs here, he's got his own theory, Gary, about drugs, how to solve the drug problem in America.
0: Yes, what do you think we should do, or they should do, the Americans?
9: I think they've got it all A about T, Gary.
0: Arse about tit.
9: You can't say that on the radio.
0: I just did.
9: Well, El Nibbo's theory runs thus, Gal.
0: Mm.
9: The American government, through the DEA and these various bodies, they spend, I believe, upward of some $40 billion a year trying to keep drugs out of the country.
0: Yes.
9: Now, how much are the drugs that get into America actually selling for?
0: I don't know.
9: Nibs here reckons it's probably considerably less than $40 billion. Certainly the initial price that you'd be paying to those Mexican mules who are bringing it in.
0: Right, yes, yes.
9: So what Baron Nibbenstein has come up with is the American government should build these huge, great, big shops along the border. And what happens is the Mexican drug lords, they bring all the cocaine, whatever, into the shop and they sell it to the American government. And that'll cost them, what, probably $1 billion a year? Maybe less. That's a saving of $39 billion. And the government can then do what they like with the drugs. They can destroy it, they can sell it, they can
0: smoke it, sniff it, snuff it, blow it.
9: They can shove it up where the sun don't shine. But it's going to be a lot simpler than the current system.
0: That's a daft little theory of yours, Nibsy. And after talking to you, I feel like I could do with some drugs. Bit of the old jazz tobacco. Cool, man.
9: Ta-da.
0: Hi, who's there?
10: Good evening. I was with the rugby club many years ago. We would start off drinking an inch of ale, then a foot of ale, and then a yard of ale, and then a mile of ale. After that, we'd move on to spirits. Whiskey was my tipple, and I would drink a bag of whiskey. This was a leather bag, rather like used by bagpipe players, full of whiskey, and that would be put on my head. Mm. We would then really start to drink, and I once drank a barrel of sherry.
0: Wow.
10: We were all completely naked by then, and they held the barrel up, and I drank the sherry barrel in one, and I died 3 times on the operating table. I then drank 25 pints of beer with the surgeon who saved my life. Beat that!
0: Okay. I will stress again that here at the BBC, we do not condone the heavy use of alcohol. Now we've got Rosalie from Coventry. Hello, Rosalie? Hi.
11: Hey, I'm off my head! Hey, I've taken loads of drugs!
0: Have you?
11: Oh, yeah, I've taken Valleys, Dexys, Brownies, Cartwheels, Rainbows, Rocks and Muggies, Jellies and Maggies and Skag and Drone and Whiz and Scoot and Poop! Hey, I'm on benefit!
0: Ow! Okay. I will stress again that here at the BBC, we do not condone the heavy use of illegal drugs. Right, we've got Professor William Thomas on the line now who wants to add to our debate about alcohol versus drugs. Hello, Professor.
12: Good day to you, Mr. Bellamy.
0: Hello.
12: I would like to take issue with a call you took earlier from Professor Tom Wiley, who claims to be a qualified scientist. He is not. He is simply a shameless self-publicist, and the field of drugology is not a recognized scientific discipline. I, however, am a practicing alcoholologist.
0: Oh, so what exactly does that entail?
12: It involves valid research into the effects of alcohol intake.
0: Mm.
12: Professor Wiley claims erroneously that the effects of drugs are overstated, but the reverse is true. In fact, I have in front of me now a large measure of single malt Scotch whiskey, which I intend to down right here, right now.
0: Right. Are you sure about that?
12: I'm a professor of alcoholology. Of course I'm sure.
0: Mm.
12: The conditions are absolutely perfect here within the confines of my laboratory.
0: Well, that'll be an interesting parallel to our drugs experiment early on. So, off you go.
12: Okay, Team Scotch at the ready. Sip one. Nothing. Sip two. Slight euphoria of the taste buds.
0: Mm.
12: Sip three. I'm experiencing a slight burning sensation at the back of my tongue. Nothing more. That's the entire measure consumed, and I think that proves conclusively but alcohol is totally harmless.
13: Hang on, we can all drink one sip of whiskey and you know. As an alcoholologist, you should understand that obviously it takes a lot more.
12: As a what?
13: As an alcoholologist.
12: Are you drunk, man?
13: It should take a little bit longer for the alcohol to, you know, to reach the brain. It would be a little bit different if you downed the whole bottle.
12: Okay. I see that as a good scientific challenge.
13: Yes, yeah, but not that, but you have to do it now. Not that. Oh, God, it's too late. He's done it, isn't he? Hello? Hello?
14: Oh, my Lord. Who let him do this again?
13: Thomas?
6: Oh, no.
13: Professor that Thomas, are you all right? I think we better swiftly move on to another call. Hello?
15: Hello, Gary.
13: Hi, Chuck.
15: Long time no here.
13: Long time no here.
15: Yeah, I've been away and I don't ask where.
13: Now, where have you been?
15: Hospital. Oh, a prison. Loony bin. No, Australia. Same thing.
13: Same thing. I know, very funny. I was going to say that.
15: So, I beat you to it, old gal. Chuck Perry here. Here. Oh, yeah. I tell you what. One night and last night, gal.
13: What do you do?
15: I've got rights on it, and old gal. I've had a skimp all night.
13: Yeah.
15: I don't know how much I've damn whiskey long and a lot. I've had all kind of wild sex.
13: Oh, dear.
15: I've had myself next to the ugliest woman I've ever seen in my life, and I thought, thank God I made it home all right. See ya!
13: Chuck Perry there, what a great guy. Well, just what we need in these times of crises. Okay, hello.
16: I know how to leave your lover.
13: Okay.
16: Chop your own penis off.
13: Ouch.
16: Usually works. I had a fantastic love life, and then I decided to get a sex change. I'm midway.
13: So you've left your lover. You didn't tell them. They just saw what you'd done.
16: Thought it'd be a nice surprise.
13: I bet it was a nice surprise.
16: But it turned out it was a really, really nasty one.
13: Did it backfire?
16: Well, it doesn't back or front fire anymore. It's just, it's like an action, man.
13: Well, listen, I've really enjoyed talking to you. Not really. Thanks very much for your call. It's been really depressing. Thank you.
16: Stay lucky.
13: Okay, we're talking about if alcohol is worse than drugs, and we've got an old friend of the show, Early D. Hello, Early.
17: Niceness.
13: Right? I'm nice.
17: Yeah, walla.
13: And now one love to you.
17: Bellamy, right?
13: Early.
17: What guanin?
13: Yes, what guanin? But guanin?
17: He's a man now. I'm not a big drinker. Apart from, I tell you, a little vodka, a tequila, a whiskey, a little schnapps. I tell you, schnapps. You ever try schnapps?
13: I like peach schnapps.
17: I tell you, man, that's a nice little drink there, you know. But you see me now, me's more of a herbs man, yeah? But let me tell you something.
13: You're urban. Yeah.
17: Let me tell you something, yeah?
13: Yeah.
17: Alcohol coming out of different farm, right?
13: Right.
17: You got alcohol, ethanol, methanol, all kind of hal.
13: Yeah,
17: it's
13: right.
17: It's not just one kind of hal, you know?
13: Mm.
17: It's about 3, 5, 6, 7 different kind of hal.
13: Right.
17: And you could use methanol to drive your car.
13: Can you?
17: Can you run your car upon herb?
13: I don't know. Have they invented a car that runs on herbs?
17: I tell you, no, you can't. It don't work.
13: I tell you what, though, Early, I've always thought that the exhaust pipe out of the back of a car looks a bit like a Rasta man smoking a great big spliff. You know, all the smoke coming out of the pipe.
17: Be like that. Yeah. So you mean the car is

0: choir, they love their bumper or whatever. I might feel safe.
1: Yeah.
0: Let me go try a little rum ting, ting, ting, ting, ting, ting. Yeah?
1: Yeah.
0: And next day now, might be some of my man's in there. And we having some deep discussion, yeah. Some deep philosophical ting, ting, ting.
1: Yeah.
0: And then I might feel, say, yeah, let me try the herb.
1: Right, I get it. It's a masculine-feminine thing. If you're with the girls admiring their bumpers, you might have a little rum-ting-ting-ting. And if you're with the guys having a chin-wag or a bit of banter, you might light up an herb or two.
0: Niceness.
1: Niceness.
0: I love that.
1: Niceness.
0: I love that, soldier.
1: All right, and I love you too, Early.
0: One love, single.
1: So good to have a chat. Thanks very much. Tatty bye. Hello there.
2: Yes, I'm ringing in this topic of ways to leave your lover.
1: Mm.
2: Well, all I'd just like to say is don't do what I did.
1: What did you do?
2: Well, I made a number of errors.
1: Mm.
2: First of all, it was our anniversary.
1: Oh, dear.
2: My wife and I. I wouldn't advise that, because I'd forgotten. It was our anniversary, and I'd psyched myself up, and I thought, well, I'd better go through with it. I started down this route, but it was our anniversary.
1: I started to our finish.
2: Yes. And what's more, my wife had just given me a rather marvellous surprise present.
1: What was that?
2: It was a balloon trip.
1: Oh, you weren't in the balloon, were you?
2: I'm afraid we were.
1: Oh!
2: We were floating over Bath at the time. Very beautiful city, particularly from the air. You really see the Georgian layout of the streets.
1: So you were in the balloon?
2: We had another 2 hours.
1: Oh.
2: Stuck in this basket, suspended over the West Country. Drifted across Somerset and part of Wiltshire.
1: Did you talk at all in that 2 hours? No, dead silence.
2: I hadn't thought it through.
1: No.
2: Because the thing was a surprise.
1: For both of you. Oh, dear. Well, that is not a good way to leave your lover.
2: No.
1: No. Well, thanks for your call.
2: My pleasure.
1: Okay.
3: Hello?
1: Hello, who's there?
3: My name's Les Wiseman.
1: Hello, Les.
3: Yeah, I called you before, a year or so ago, talking about the Arabs.
1: Oh, whoa. They've got a bit lively lately, haven't they?
3: Yeah, I was just calling you about this 50 ways to leave your lover.
1: Oh, yeah.
3: Well, I've got all 50 right here.
1: Have you really?
3: Yeah.
1: Well, I don't know if we'll have time for the whole all 50, but why not start anyway?
3: Well... Okay, here we go. Back door, front door, exit window, top floor window, third floor window, second floor and first floor, tunnel out the cellar. You've got all the car doors, the ejector seat, can put a dummy in the bed, and then you've got large places full of people where you can give it a slip. Airports, hospitals, schools, factories. On holiday, you've got like a marketplace, a Casbah, you can do a bolt of breakfast, you can swim off, hide underwater in a swimming pool with a little reed.
1: This is amazing.
3: You can climb up a tree, wait in the tree till she goes away.
1: Brilliant.
3: Hop in a boat, hide in the sandcastle. You can also hide in the canal with the reed, and a pond, a lock, a lake. You can hobble off, crawl off, wriggle off, roll off, hop off, slide off, and bugger off. Is that enough? I don't know how many that is, because I can't count.
1: Do you know what? Even if it isn't 50, I think you deserve the points, if this
3: Thanks
1: was a quiz.
3: Lot.
1: Thank you very much. That is fantastic.
3: Bye-bye.
1: Cheers. Okay, that's it for tonight. Oh, no. Apparently, Matt's managed to get hold of Professor Tom Wiley. Hello, Professor. How's the liver transplant going?
4: 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I'm crunching my polo, dear Liza, crunching.
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12: I hope you're not hungry, dear Henry, dear Henry. I've just...

0: And I've ruined the spots.
1: Well, that's a nice thing, isn't it? After I've been working
0: Henry,
1: all day...
0: Henry, I've got me secret supply.
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5: The final part of Series 1 of Tales from the Backbench, originally broadcast in 2001. 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

0: Tales from the Backbench by Peter Tinniswood. The Great Snitcher, with Leslie Phillips as Sir Plimpton Makepeace.
1: Like the majority of members of the House of Commons, I'm addicted to listening to the traffic reports on the talking wireless. Jolly good they are. Frightfully interesting. All those lorries shedding their loads. I can see it, you know. I can visualize it in my mind's eye. The delicious young lady on Radio 5 who reads the reports. Oh, gorgeous, sensuous, silken-limbed temptress. Lie naked in my arms while I dribble rivulets of honey, golden mead over your luscious, pouting lips. And fan the lissome beauty of your trembling bosoms with... What was I talking about? Ah, yes, traffic jams on Shap, tailbacks north of the Watford Gap, and ghastly snarl-ups at Semolina Junction. Why do I speak of these matters? Simple, dear listeners. The answer lies in three words. Sir Sefton Snitcher. Even today, the sound of his name sends shivers rilling up and down the spines of the inmates of the Palace of Westminster, past and present, alive and dead, of which latter there are many still thriving in positions of influence in the city of London. The great offices of Whitehall and the highest aeries of the BBC, the high and the mighty quake, the great and the good tremble. Even Lord Archer, who has absolutely nothing to do with any of the above, has to take a pill and lie down in a dark corner. Sir Sefton Snitcher, the most feared, the most respected, and most revered political journalist and broadcaster of his day. What a giant, what a colossus. And yet, dear listeners, and yet, I can now reveal the great man was as addicted to the traffic reports as yours truly. It was a secret we shared with no other. For more than half a century, we remained life president and life chairman, respectively, sole members of the House of Commons Traffic Report Appreciation Society. Each year, during the never-ending parliamentary recesses, Sefton Snitcher would squeeze himself into his trusty Jowett javelin and set out to tour the highways and byways of our beloved islands, sending in traffic reports to the talking wireless under the nom de plume Pitt the Younger, or similar nomenclature, as the fancy would take him. What a conspiratorial thrill for me to hear items such as Pitt the Younger reports a five-mile jam approaching the eastbound Dartford Tunnel. Stanley Baldwin rang to warn of severe congestion on the A49 at Wem. And Sir Tufton Beamish reports that emergency phones are out of action on a nine-mile stretch of the M4 between... What was I talking about? Dear old Sefton Snitcher. We entered Parliament on the very same day, all those years ago. He as a youthful, eager journalist, I as a somewhat diffident and bewildered member. He found me grovelling on the floor of the central lobby as I searched a trifle plaintively for the nasal inhaler which had fallen from the breast pocket of my jacket as I delivered the customary curtsy to Sir Samuel Horse Belisha, later to achieve wider fame as the inventor of the zebra crossing. "What ho, Plimpton," said Snitcher, clapping me on the back. "What do you know?" "Absolutely nothing," I replied. "Good man," he said. "You'll do for me." And thus did our friendship begin, and over the years cement, until at the end, when the great man's declining years dribbled away painfully, and finally concluded somewhat sadly in an incident involving half a pound of thick peel orange marmalade, a reconditioned BBC lip mic, and, no, no, oh, that is another story. Suffice it to say here and now that I consider Snitcher to have been the most important figure in Parliament, and indeed in the country, in the whole of the recent century. Let us not beat about the bush, let us not pussyfoot, let us state the truth boldly and plainly. Sir Sefton Snitcher ran the country. Nothing was done without his say-so. The chief dunderhead of the time would ring him up and say, "Ah, Sefton, I wondered if you'd mind awfully if I denationalised the steel industry." Or he might waylay him during a quiet moment in the Garrick Club disco night and say, "Ah, Sefton, I hope it's all right by you, but I was thinking of calling a general thingamajig sometime next." No problem. I'll wait till you've had your holes. Ah, yes, a man of deep and ineffable mystery, Sir Sefton Snitcher. Yet despite the many years of our close relationship, I never once approached the slightest degree of intimacy with him. I never knew of his background, his birthplace, his family, his early years in the damp basement of the Fourth Estate, his current status, nothing. I knew not where he lived. I knew naught of his likes or dislikes. I was completely ignorant of his proclivities of a hanky-panky nature, if indeed such proclivities existed. Not a single confidence did he share with me. I've only one clue, however slight and tenuous, to his real nature. And that is his intense and insatiable interest in my dalliances. He could not have enough of my tales of indiscretion and infidelity. He made me repeat them endlessly. He was particularly fond of my dalliance with the lady Russian spy, who came to my lodgings one warm and sultry evening with the scents of spring on her lips and the rhythms of nocturnal delights rilling through her limbs. "But you've already heard it 15 times this month, Snitcher, old chap," I'd say. I know, he'd reply. "I want to hear it again. Tell me. And such was the power he exercised. I could do no more but recount once more the tale that brought me so close to the brink of ruin and national opprobrium. My dalliance with the lady in question commenced through my friendship with a delightful official of the Soviet embassy, a certain Colonel, who during his long tour of duty in this country so generously and so lavishly used to supply me with monthly and copious supplies of vodka and caviar, and was ever ready to arrange weekends in the finest of European spa resorts, entirely free of charge. "My dear Colonel," I would say, as we sat in a dark corner of some bleak and brooding Earl's Court public house, and I passed on to him under the table scraps of paper I had rummaged from the Prime Minister's waste paper basket, "what on earth can I do to repay you for your boundless munificence?" And he would smile and nod and raise his hand in a gesture of benign nonchalance. One evening, however, he surprised me by replying to my query thus: "Plimpton, there is something you can do." "What, boy?" "What?" I said with eager anticipation. "I've been training a new spy," he said. "She needs, if I might be so direct, a practical tryout in the arts of seduction and temptation. It is my wish that you, with your vast experience in these matters, should give her her first test in the field." "In the field," I said. "I can do better than that, old chap. I shall invite her forthwith to my flat for an evening of intimacy, soft music, fine wines, and sophisticated conversation of a risque nature." And so I did. And the following evening, shortly before 9, she rang the bell of my lodgings, and I answered the door with an anticipation that caused my MCC braces to throb most fearfully, and yearnings of a distinctly concupiscent nature to rumble in the nether regions of my popping crease. "Good evening," she said. "I am the spy. Shall I get undressed?" "Don't you think it would be wiser to step inside first, my dear?" I said. She nodded and accepted my invitation. She entered my drawing room and looked around. Mrs. Boothby had prepared it to perfection. The lighting was soft and sensuous. Candles flickered soothingly, seductively, sinuously. She had deloused the seducer's sofa. "Shall I get undressed?" said the spy. I smiled at her softly and led her to my antique Louis XV groper's chaise longue. "Stretch yourself there, my dear," I said. "Relax, repine. Let us first drink of Bacchus's magic brew before we touch upon the question of Tog's removal." "Right," she said. "Do you think I could have a glass of wine as well?" I poured two glasses of sherry. I sat beside her on the chaise longue and placed my arm softly about her shoulders and drew her lips towards me. "Tell me, my dear, where do you come from? Where is your birthplace? Kiev? Odessa? Minsk? Omsk? The wilds of Muscovy? Rostov-on-Don?" "No," she said. "Wath-on-Dan?" "What?" I cried. "It's near Barnsley," she said. "Look, did you want me to take my clothes off, or don't you? I haven't got all night. I promised my friend Faithful I'd have her suspender belt back before the chip shop closes." Without speaking, I led her towards the bedroom. "Hold on," she said, snatching up a large Tesco carrier bag. "I mustn't forget me miniature camera and me drug tea bags. I threw open the doors of my bedroom. She stepped inside and instantly disrobed. "Do you mind if I keep my vest on?" she said. "I'll suffer with me ears, you see." I looked down at her. She stretched herself out on the bed and beckoned me with a heavily nicotined forefinger and licked her lips slowly back and forth with a tongue that looked for all the world like a piece of underfelt from a condemned Chinese laundry in Orlake Common. "Look," I said, "you spend the night here. I'll bugger off to the house and see if there's an all-night sitting to keep me amused." I did, and there was. After I'd finished my tale, I would look up to find Snitcher staring deep into my eyes. He would not relax that gaze. He would not move a muscle nor twitch a nerve. For a good 10 minutes he would remain in that position, and then he would sigh and say, "Tonight, Plimpton, oh, if only it were to happen to me tonight, and I wouldn't object to her wearing a vest." What was I talking about? Yes, traffic reports. Mr. Gladstone reports severe traffic jams in Greek Street, WC1. Sir Anthony Eden reports terminal gridlock and the final collapse of the British Empire following an incident on the Suez Canal.

In The Great Snitcher by Peter Tinniswood, Sir Plimpton Makepeace was played by Leslie Phillips. The director was Enid Williams.

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2: Italian art, principally Leonardo da Vinci.
3: Yes, yes, Leonardo da Vinci, eh? Well, I'll have him here, too. Shiny. All dead, burn it anyhow.
4: What's the matter?
3: Oh, I'm looking up the phone number that fellow Professor Thistlewaite was talking about yesterday. That's Leonardo da Vinci. But it don't seem to be in the phone book.
4: Well, why don't you look in the dictionary?
3: In the dictionary? Why, you fool, it wouldn't be in the dictionary.
4: Certainly it would.
3: Oh, it wouldn't.
4: Well, the fellow that sold us that dictionary said it would.
3: What are you talking about? How do you mean he said the dictionary have Leonardo da Vinci's phone number in it?
4: He said it was under a bridge dictionary, didn't he?
3: Yes.
4: Said it'd have everything in it.
3: Well, what about it?
4: So it must have that phone number.
3: Oh, yes. Well, he didn't mean that. Now, let's see.
4: Well, who is this da Vinci feller, anyway? The one that's coming in here to pick up that package, pal, left?
3: No, he ain't the feller that's coming in here to get the package, pal, left. The fella that's coming in after the package is named Newcomer. Newcomer.
4: Oh, yeah.
3: Well, let's see now. Maybe it's under D.
4: Well, what do you reckon is in that package anyhow, Zeb?
3: Oh, I don't know. Hector said that through the hole in the package, it looked something like a football suit. Let's see now. D, D, A. Oh, dagnabbit. It ain't in the D's neither.
4: Well, you'll find it if you look in the dictionary.
3: Oh, you won't, it says it.
4: Well, why don't you look and see? Why don't you look and see instead of being so dad darn bullheaded?
3: Yes, but I tell you it ain't there. Now quit pestering me about the dictionary. Maybe it's under L here. Let's see.
4: Well, I'll look it up in the dictionary myself. I bet you I can find it.
3: Yes, I suppose so. Go on and look it up, then.
4: You say the fella's name was Leonardo da Vinci?
3: What'd you say?
4: Did you say the fella's name was Leonardo da Vinci?
3: Yes, yes, Leonardo da Vinci. But you won't find his phone number in the dictionary. You're just wasting
4: it. Well, it just is in the dictionary. What do you think of that?
3: Huh? What? Oh, you're crazy, I tell you.
4: Well, look at it. Look at it. Here it is. Right in front of your eyes. There. There's his phone number. Leonardo da Vinci, Italy, 1452.
3: Well, I'll be switched.
4: Thank you, Mr. Dad, very smart.
3: Well, he certainly must be an important fella to get his phone number in the dictionary. Well, I suppose I'd better call him up and get it over with. What's that number again now? Italy, 1452. Well, Rouse Central up here. Probably sleeping late again. Hello? Hello? Yes? Yes. I want Italy, 1452. I say I want Italy, 1452. Italy, Italy. Well, all right.
4: What's the matter there now?
3: Oh, should have to talk to long-distance operator.
4: Yeah, sure. Always trying to dodge work, ain't they?
3: Yeah.
4: Putting the work off on someone else.
3: In fact, hello? Yes. Yes, 5-2. Oh, Dad Dings, what's the matter with you gals? You all deep? I said Italy. Italy. Yes. The number is 1452. That's it. The fellow I want to talk to is Mr. da Vinci. Yes, that's it. Oh, my name? It's Winterbottom. Oh, shucks. Well, all right. Dang it.
4: Ain't he at home?
3: Oh, she said it'd take a little time to get that connection. Said she'd call me back. No, it's a pity a fella can't call a phone number without having to wait for this.
5: Good morning, gentlemen. Good morning.
4: How do you do, Mr.
5: Gentlemen, I have something here that no business should be without. The finest form of advertising in the world. Something is going to bring people into your store. Here, take a look at this. There you are. The Staticol 6.
3: Yes, but that's nothing but a radio set. How's that going to bring trade into the store?
5: Why, with music. Music. If you want to influence people, play music. Haven't you ever heard the story of Orpheus?
3: Orpheus? No, I never heard that one.
5: Well, Orpheus was a wonderful musician. He played on a lyre.
4: And how's that?
3: My partner's a mite hard of hearing, mister. You said a lyre, Ib.
4: Who?
3: Why, the feller.
4: Yeah, I figured he was the minute he started talking.
5: I beg your pardon, but lyre is a musical instrument. Oh. That's what Orpheus played on. It's something like a harp. And when he played it, even the trees and the rocks were moved.
4: Played a harp and moved trees and rocks, huh?
5: Yes, played a harp and moved trees and rocks.
4: Oh, shucks, that's nothing. There was a fella in our neighborhood that played a saxophone and moved six families.
5: Yes, but I...
3: No, I don't figure we need a radio, mister.
4: Not today.
3: No, you see...
5: Wait a minute. Wait until you hear this set operate. You've got a treat coming. If you don't mind, I'll just hook it into this light socket right here.
3: Yes, well, look out you don't get your finger in there. Ev got his in the other day and just about burned
5: all right, just wait a minute. Yes, now.
3: You say you got a treat coming, eh?
5: Absolutely. Now, there you are. Now, you see this little dial here with a little knob?
3: Yeah.
5: Just twist that and you can get anything.
3: Yes.
5: Now, what would you like?
3: Well, I'd sort of like a cup of coffee and a ham sandwich.
4: Yeah, me too, and put some mustard in mine.
5: No, I mean you can get any kind of radio program you like. Symphonies, jazz, comedy, dramas, mysteries, serials.
4: Yeah, I like them.
5: Well, as a matter of fact, I do too. What's your favorite serial? Sherlock Holmes?
4: No, oatmeal.
5: Oh, now say, listen, I'm not talking about things to eat. I'm talking about programs, radio programs. And this set will bring in anything.
4: Well, let's see it bring in that sack of taters out in front of the store.
5: Oh, I mean anything on the air. It will get distance. Now, for instance, have you ever heard the station at New Brunswick?
4: How's that?
5: I say, have you ever heard New Brunswick?
3: Why, no, mister. We ain't even heard the old one.
5: New Brunswick's the name of a place. Say, what's the matter with you fellas anyway? Now look here. You see this knob here?
4: Yes.
3: This little knob, yeah.
4: That one there, yes.
5: That's the one. Well, that's for shortwave reception.
3: Shortwave?
5: Yes, it's shortwave. Mm-hmm. Now you just turn that, and you can pick up police cars.
4: Well, for how much?
3: Yes, if they don't want too much, we'd kind of like to pick up a good car.
5: Ah, for Pete's sake. You don't... Oh, what's the use? Now here, I'm going to turn this set on, and I want you to listen to the marvelous tone quality. Well, what do you think of that?
3: Well, now, say, that's pretty darn good, ain't it?
5: I'll say it is. And did you notice how you could hear every single instrument? Notice there where the oboe came in?
4: Well, what's he looking for?
5: Who? What was who looking for?
4: That hobo that come in.
5: I didn't say hobo. I said oboe. Oboe. That's a woodwind.
4: A what?
5: A woodwind. It's a woodwind.
3: Yes, Eb, you know the old saying. It's a woodwind that nobody blows good.
5: Oh, say, do you want this set or not?
4: No. My grandfather ran a store without a radio, and my father ran a store without a radio, so I reckon I can.
5: Yeah? Well, I suppose if your grandfather and father ran a store without brains, you'd try and run a store without brains, too.
4: No, I'd take the selling radio set.
5: Say, look, I hear you.
3: How much is that set, mister?
5: $50.
3: Sakes, that's a mite of money just for radio set.
5: Yeah, but put this set in your store and inside of 2 weeks it will pay for itself.
3: Pay for itself? Well, that seems fair enough.
5: Certainly. And besides, you want a radio to listen to the big game, don't you?
3: Yes.
5: I'll tell you what I'll do. I'll just leave this set here. You try it out for a day or two and see if you don't like it.
4: Ah, shucks. I wouldn't listen to a dad darn football game if you paid me to do it.
3: Well, now, never mind, Deb. We'll give it a trial anyhow.
5: That's the ticket. And I'm telling you that after you've listened to it for a while, You're going to be crazy about this set.
2: Crazy about it.
5: Well, I'll drop in the desk first of the week.
3: Yeah.
5: Good morning.
3: Yeah, goodbye, mister. Come in again and...
4: That darn fool, we don't want no radio. How can we afford to pay $50 for a radio set?
3: You don't have to pay it. Didn't him say it'll pay for itself? Why, just a second. Here's that call. Him. Hello? Yes? Yes, this is Mr. Winterbottom. What? Wait.
4: Yeah, what is it?
3: They got me connected up long distance to Italy.
6: Yes, it's for you. It's your dinner. It's called Cupboard Love. Cupboard Love's different. Comes in a packet, not a tin. See this foil pouch? Keeps it moist and squeezy. That's right. It's a new kind of cat food. Moist. It's good for you. Like it?
0: New Cupboard Love. What the well-cared-for cat has for dinner.
7: You know, cats have minds of their own. 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

0: 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A strange force compels us to hand over our broadcasting time to the Weird Dimension.
1: Welcome to the Weird Dimension. For the next half hour, we have total control over your radio set. We can reduce the volume until it's almost a whisper. We can increase the volume until the noise is almost unbearable. We can adjust the balance so my voice only comes out of the left-hand speaker. Oh, we can adjust the balance so my voice is only... Your right-hand speaker isn't working. We can do all these things to your radio set and more. We can even turn it off. Or we can turn it back on again. We can do anything. We can make you happy. We can make you melancholy. We can make you suffer. Nothing is beyond our power. We can even change wavelength.
2: Excuse me? Is this the butcher's?
3: Yes.
2: Can I have a sheep's brain, please?
3: Sounds like you've already got one.
4: BBC Two on Sunday. Monday on BBC One sees the return of the Chinese detective. This program will be repeated 30 minutes later when you feel like seeing it again.
1: We can do anything we choose here in the Weird Dimension. We can make you hear this. We can stop it. We can play it backwards. Or we can leave it alone.

0: presents Son of Cliché, written by Rob Grant and Doug Naylor, starring Christopher Barry, Nick Maloney, Nick Wilton. Music by Pete Bruce.
1: Table for two, please.
2: This way, gentlemen.
1: The movie is going to be marvelous, Romulus. It really is. The scriptwriter's already showed me the first draft, and he's really captured it.
0: Excellent.
2: Drink, sir?
1: I'll have a G&T, please.
0: And a bucket of water for me, please.
2: A bucket of water, sir?
0: Yes, yes, with ice.
2: Yes, sir.
0: Sorry, Richard, you were saying?
1: The movie is going to examine the whole implications of being brought up by wolves. From the time you were snatched from your cot by the she-wolf...
0: Mummy.
1: Yeah?
0: Yep.
1: All the way through growing up... Becoming leader of the pack and eventually coming back to civilization. It's dynamic stuff.
0: It doesn't make me out to be weird, does it?
1: No, of course it doesn't.
0: Oh.
2: Your bucket of water, sir.
0: Thank you.
2: Are you ready to order now?
1: I'll have a lamb.
0: Oh, fine, yes, I'll have a lamb too.
2: So that's for two.
0: The lamb, is it dead?
2: Yes, it is,
0: oh. Yes.
2: But if you're worried about it, I'll give it another bash to make sure.
0: No, that's half the fun with the lamb, chasing them, isn't it?
2: Yes, sir. Yeah.
0: Have you got anything else on the menu that will give me a bit of a chase?
2: Not really. Huh. The only thing we've got that moves are the fish. Not really much of a spot.
0: Damn. Well, I'll just have a small helping of marrowbone jelly then, please.
2: Yes. Thank you.
1: Romulus, you're going to make so much money from this film, you're not going to believe it.
0: I'm sorry, can you just excuse me for a second?
1: Have you dropped something?
0: No. Can you just move your legs over, please?
1: Are you okay?
0: Yes, I won't be long.
1: I still feel you've got a little way to come in your re-socialization.
2: Excuse me, I'm sorry. Is there something wrong?
1: No. My friend's just crouching under the table for a little while.
2: I see. Are you all right? Can I get you something?
0: Yes, actually. Could you get me some soil and some dead leaves?
1: Your radio set is in the control of the weird dimension. We control your thoughts. We control your imagination. We can take you into the past. We control your thoughts. We control your imagination. We can take you into the past. We can even make time stand still. Stand still. Stand still. Stand still. We can bore your pants off. We can even take you into the future. Do you want to see the future? Your future? Mrs. G.S. of Hounslow doesn't. But then, she hasn't got a future. Not after her husband arrives back unexpectedly from his business trip. In 3 minutes. Pity she's listening to radio too. But what of your future? What will happen to you?

0: It's April 1989, and the nation flocks to the polling booths for the general election. Popularity polls reveal Margaret Thatcher to be the most unpopular Prime Minister since she was last the most unpopular Prime Minister. Undeterred, she fights her fine campaign, reminding the nation of how the Tories reduced unemployment to zero at a stroke by declaring unemployment a job. This and her promise of... This and her promise to retain her 1986 Burning the Poor Bill are seen as liberal compromises to seduce the popular vote. The main threat to the Conservatives comes from the Ecology Party. In 1985, they forced the government to legalize cannabis, but that caused unrest in the summer of the same year as pot-crazed crowds looted supermarkets and sweet shops in nationwide munchie riots. However, the Ecology Party declare they can alleviate this problem with their campaign promise to scrap bank holidays and replace them with national giggling days. But not everyone's got election fever, as Princess Di gives birth to Prince Norman, her ninth child. And people realize why it is Prince Charles has got big teeth and large floppy ears. The media, in Hollywood, a magazine poll names Joan Collins the most glamorous 45-year-old. Joan has won the award 11 years on the run. Sotheby's, a lock of real hair from Paul Daniels' head fetches £80,000. And the fossilized remains of Ronald Reagan are re-elected to serve a third term as President of the United States. Meanwhile, in the British election, the votes are cast, and the Tories romp home on a landslide again. This time, their majority is so big, not only do they form the new government, they have to form the shadow cabinet as well. Victorious, Maggie promises a return to the glory years of the 50s, but it's not until after she reintroduces feudalism, salt tithes, and the Black Death that everyone realizes she meant the 1350s.
1: Sorry, have you got an appointment?
2: No, not as such, but I reckon I can lay something on you that is a bit tasty.
1: We're not interested in unsolicited songs. We only publish commissioned material. Thank you, good morning.
2: Now, hold on. I'm not a songwriter. No, I'm a medium.
1: A what?
2: I'm in contact with the spirit world. And this geezer, right, name of Ludwig van Beethoven, right, through me, he's written from the other side his latest opus.
1: What is this notation?
2: Yeah.
1: Dee-dum, dee-dum, dee-dum, dee-dum. Dee-da.
2: Yeah, well, I'm not too clever at writing the music down, but I know the tune. It's in my head, you see. I've got it in my head. Here you go, look. Of course, you need a much fuller sound than I can handle on this, but it will give you an idea, right? A one, a two, a three.
1: And that's his Florentine Sonata, is it?
2: That's it, yeah. Hey, he's done it again, hasn't he? Lovely piece. The Banjo Sonata, as it will be nicknamed.
1: Oh, he wants it on a banjo.
2: Oh, yeah. He was very insistent about the banjos. 140 banjos he wants. 140 banjos and an alpenhorn. But he says if you can't get an alpenhorn, he says just put in another banjo.
1: Well, sounds a bit like Skip to My Loo, My Darling.
2: Yeah, it does to me. Well, it does to me. But can you tell him? Can you tell him? No, he's deaf. But that's not the only one I've got. Oh, no. He's not the only stiff who works through me. Schubert got the end to his unfinished. Yeah, do you want to hear that? Schubert's unfinished? Right, it ends like this.
1: That's also on a banjo, is it?
2: No. Accordion, that one. Yeah. You don't think so? Well, I've got plenty more stiffs working for me. All the top stiffies. Charles Dickens' latest novel. The Ed Salesco murders. Ed sat in his office. It was really bleeding hot outside.
1: No,
2: all right. Franz Kafka. The Franz Kafka bumper book of jokes.
1: No. All
2: right. Ah, now you love this. Shakespeare, right? A couple of newies from him. What about this one then? Malcolm, Prince of Finland. No. You don't have to. Fine.
1: And don't bother coming back.
2: No, I'm sorry about that, Lud. No, we just have to go back to the old combo. You write them, I'll say they're mine, and we'll sell them to James Galway. Cosmos.
3: The earth. The sea, the sky. Everything around us is part of a greater entity we call the cosmos. But what do we know about the cosmos? The answer is relatively little. We know it is vast. We know certain physical laws apply. We also know it's an anagram of spooks. But let's look at the broader aspect of time. Perhaps it would be useful to consider the whole time scale of creation as an evening at a cocktail party. The simplest single-cell life forms arrive at the party at around 6:30. They sat around self-consciously in the lounge, offered to help by putting out the cheesy watsits, and finally left around 7:15 without even having a drink. The dinosaurs turned up shortly after the bars had closed, extremely drunk and boisterous. They hogged the record player, putting status quo albums on over and over again, and were finally thrown out at 12:30 for having a sword fight with a French bread. Finally, man arrived at 3:25 a.m. All that was left was half a bottle of Cinzano and a wedge of Edam cheese with cigarette dimp stuck in it. Everyone was lying around in sleeping bags, except for the carnivores, who were upstairs mopping something up in the bathroom. A ridiculous and absurd metaphor, perhaps, that the universe comprises many ridiculous and absurd things, not the least of which is me. Good night.
2: I'm Dirk Brogan. I'm a firefighter for an international oil corporation. I'm head of Macho Patrol, and I handpick each and every one of my assistants. I look for guys who can keep their heads under pressure, who stay cool, and think fast. Because a moment's panic from any one of us could cost us all our lives.
4: Hi, Dirk.
2: My God, what's that? What the hell are you doing creeping up on behind me like that? For God's sakes, I almost jumped through the roof.
4: Hi, the name's Tom Cragg. I'm Dirk's second in command. And any time we're in a tight fix, here's a guy I know I can rely on. Is that a spider?
2: Where?
4: There, by your foot.
2: Kill it, Tom, kill it.
4: I'm not killing it, you kill it.
2: Yeah, look at its legs, it's disgusting.
4: Oh, God, shoot it. You've got a gun?
2: I can't, Tom. My hand is shaking.
3: Hi, guys.
2: Oh my God. What the hell is that? It jumped out of my skin.
4: Hey, Jim, what are you doing, sneaking around in us like that?
5: I've just cut my finger, Dirk, on a nasty piece of paper. I wonder, could you suck it for me?
2: Jim, go for help, Jim. There's a spider in here.
5: A yucky spider?
4: Yucky, yuck. Go for help.
5: But my finger is pearly, Tom. I need Dirk to suck it better.
2: Jim, don't you understand? I can't help you. The spider is blocking the way.
4: What the hell are we gonna do?
2: Don't cry, Tom.
4: I'm not crying, Dirk. It's just sweat from my eyes running down my cheek.
5: Dirk, Jim, what's gonna happen to me? Am I gonna die?
2: Tom, look, the spider!
4: It's crawling out the window.
5: Quick, close it.
2: Well, that just about wraps up another case.
5: What about me, Dirk? Am I going to pull through?
2: Sure you will, Jim. Sure you will. You'll have to wear a little pink plaster for a while, but that cut will heal up in a week or two. And you'll be back with us in no time. There's always going to be a place for you in Macho Patrol.
4: Well, Tom, I always said you were cut out for this job.
2: Hello and welcome to the final of Superbrain. 2,000 men and women, all acknowledged as geniuses in their fields, have been reduced to a final three. Professor Joseph Isink, author of the book The Catastrophe Theory as a Model for Political Systems. Nobel Prize winner Dr. Anne Sticklewood, a research chemist in macrobiology. And Professor Robert Burgess, who wrote the paper The Existential Phenomenological Foundations for a Science of Persons. Thank you. And over there to my right, the three finalists are standing in the soundproof glass cubicle, waiting for the computer to select the name of the first contestant. And the computer has indicated our first contestant is Professor Isink. His name is flashing in the cubicle now as he makes his way toward the door. And remember, the first prize tonight is a £50,000 research grant. Professor Isink, having a spot of trouble opening the door. In a minute, he'll be taking the Super Brain hot seat and hoping to win this rather magnificent Super Brain trophy. Still having a bit of trouble with that door. But it can't be long now before he notices the pull sign. And he'll soon be with us answering questions on Kant, Weber, and polynomial expressions. Ah,
6: The Nobel Prize winner, Dr. Stiglwood, is having a word in his ear. And I can see now Professor Burgess closely scrutinizing the doorknob. Professor Isenk has started booting the glass while the conceptual psychologist throws his full weight against the door hinges. As Dr. Stiglwood, the Nobel Prize-winning biochemist with an estimated IQ of 240, presses her face against the glass and screams to be released. And in so doing, get this super brain final underway. Still having no luck. And Jenny, my lovely assistant, is wiggling over to the cubicle. And she opens the door. And that means the winner of tonight's Super Brain Trophy is the former Miss Prestatyn wet t-shirt, Jenny Longsdale.

0: The thing man is most afraid of is death, the termination of his earthly existence. And yet, throughout his history, he has continued to do it.
1: Mr. Cross.
2: Yes, Doctor?
1: Mr. Cross, it's about your wife.
2: Sarah, can I see her?
1: Mr. Cross, there comes a time on the operating table when a surgeon has to make a decision.
2: Sarah, she's all right, isn't she?
1: And sometimes things can happen which are outside our control.
2: What are you saying? Where's Sarah?
1: Mr. Cross, I'm afraid she's dead.
2: Pardon?
1: Your wife is dead.
2: My wife is what?
1: I'm afraid she's dead.
2: Afraid she's dead?
1: She's passed her arm.
2: She's got a mask on.
1: She's dead.
2: What?
1: D-E-A-D, dead.
2: I'm sorry, I can't hear you. The music's too loud.
1: Well, turn your radio off, then.
2: Oh, sorry, Doctor. What were you saying about my wife?
1: She's a bleeding stiffy.
2: Well, you could have broken it a bit more gently.
0: In the weird dimension, anything can happen.
1: And now, a special edition of the Master Game, the quarterfinals of the Celebrity Chess Tournament. Tonight, between Ronnie Corbett and Kelly Monteith. The game is already in progress, with Corbett to move.
3: Now, my queen's in danger. I must watch his knight, because as my producer said, he said... No, I'm not funny. As my producer said, he said, whatever you do, he said, try and concentrate on the game, he said, because people will be able to hear you thinking, he said. For goodness sake, he said, try, he said, and avoid saying the same thing again and again and again and again. Anyway, I've gone right off the topic. I've got to move my queen, so I will. Queen to knight four.
4: He's moved. I don't believe it. He's darn well moved. Incredible. See, I thought he was never going to move. Have you ever moved apartments? No, neither have I. I live in a restaurant. Well, you'd think so. The number of routines I do about restaurants. That's incredible. Does your voice ever do that, huh? You're going along, speaking normally, and then your voice suddenly gets squeaky as it reaches the end of a sentence? It's incredible. I better move. Queen to knight seven. Checkmate.
3: For heaven's sake, checkmate. For goodness sake. For goodness sake. For heaven's sake. That's it. Checkmate for me. And if checkmate for me, checkmate.
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5: This is Stellar Trader Dave Hollins calling Earthcom number K-57. My craft, Scion 4, is locked in a decaying orbit around a Class 2 planet. The main drives have gone and there is no power left in the Starhopper. I'm at a planet that has 2 suns and 7 moons. My AA number is Hull 71482. A bioscan prelim has indicated living matter on the planet's surface. It is intelligent, but basic. just above vegetable, but just below a teacher training student. I'm abandoning Sion and tubing down to the surface.
6: Zilch, the occupant of the craft is about to arrive in input 2.
3: What be he like?
6: Zilch, several of his legs are missing, and there are many holes in his face. I must scurry and greet him. I bid thee solstice, traveler. You must have hunger and weariness. Come, I bid thee dine with me and my 7 husbands.
5: Husbands? You have 7 husbands?
6: You seem querulous. How many husbands do you have?
5: I don't have any husbands.
6: Oh, a nephron.
5: Is that how you reproduce here, with a husband?
6: 7 husbands.
5: Oh.
6: 8 of us must get together to perform a nagor to produce the children.
5: That's incredible. What's it like?
6: Oh, a lot of fun.
5: How many children do you produce at one of these nagors?
6: Oh, enough for 2 or 3 meals. Excuse me, I'm going to explode. I beg your pardon. It must have been something I strangled. Where be you from, traveler?
5: Me? I'm from Earth.
6: Earth?
5: Yep.
6: The planet Earth?
5: That's right.
6: Do you know a guy called...

0: Jan Vogels.
1: No, look, I don't know him.
0: Jan Vogels.
1: Oh, yeah, I know him. I know Jan. Yeah, Jan Vogels, that's right. Now, can we go to your city now? I need some fuel for my craft.
0: Of course. Oh, but what must you think of my manners? We haven't passed greetings. Come, we must decapitate each other and exchange heads for an hour. Funny. That's what happened to Jan Vogels.

Nick Wilton, the show was written by Rob Grant and Doug Naylor. Music was by Peter Brewis and the son of Cliche Big Band Sound.

0: Well, at this point, we were to have handed over to the Radio 4 continuity announcer. But, unfortunately, due to unforeseen difficulties, they're not able to be with us at the moment. In the meantime, I'll try and keep things ticking over until they've got their bad tummy problem sorted out. It does seem a shame, rather, that the whole of Radio 4 should grind to a halt just because one individual decided to try a Bangalore foul last night. Ah, good, here they come. No, they've turned back again. Well, look, I'm going to go after them. This microphone has got only long enough lead, I think, so I'm just going to go up the corridor, okay? Right, here we go, up the corridor, and I think the door's... Ah, here it is, yeah, I'll just... Hello, excuse me, are you in there? Yeah, right, look, I've got the microphone with me, I brought it out, the thing, you have to, there's no way we can pad it out any longer, so you have to try and do it from in there, okay? Look, I'm putting it under the door now, okay, just try and do it from in there.
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1: Hi, Sandy.
0: I've never seen bespoke overalls before.
1: A mate of mine runs them up.
0: Yes, I thought so.
1: It's good of you to give up your Saturday to help.
0: I want to see it through. There's been so much umming and ahhing about Lionel moving in with Jean that I want to make sure it actually happens.
1: They'll be fine. They're bacon and eggs.
0: Yes, but they've never lived in the same frying pan before.
1: Do you think Lionel's up yet?
0: Try the doorbell.
1: Hi, Lie. It's the A-team.
2: Good morning. Morning, Sandy.
0: Hello, Lionel. Are you all set?
2: Yes, I think so. This is very kind of you both. Come in.
0: Think of us as two little cupids.
1: Clothed, of course.
2: Winston Churchill used to wear overalls like yours.
1: These are reversible.
2: Well, he was only the Prime Minister.
0: Is this all you're taking?
2: Well, we don't want two sets of furniture, do we?
1: It says something to me.
2: What does it say, Alistair?
1: It says, hey, I'm lean. I'm trimmed down. This is my fighting weight.
2: I don't look on this move as a boxing match.
0: Well, it says to me that there isn't much of it.
2: I see. Well, when you both finish telling me what my effects are saying to you, perhaps we can start moving them.
1: There speaks a hyped-up guy.
2: No, there speaks a guy who simply wants to get on with it.
1: Whatever, Governor.
0: Now, don't lift anything too heavy.
2: I'm not an invalid.
0: I know. I just want you there in good condition.
2: That makes me sound like a prize cat.
0: A Tom, naturally.
3: I've washed the kitchen floor.
4: Thanks, love. Did you close your bedroom door?
3: Yes. I still don't understand why you asked me to do that.
4: No, nor do I, really.
3: House hasn't been this clean for years.
4: I just want to make it look nice for Lionel.
3: He won't notice.
4: No, but I will.
3: I see.
4: You're laughing at me, aren't you?
3: Yes, I am. Lionel knows how we live, you said. Barely controlled chaos. He'll have to take us as he finds us. Then you've had the pair of us tearing about since dawn.
4: No, not dawn at all.
3: I heard you cleaning the bathroom at 6 o'clock this morning.
4: It was just a wipe round.
3: All 2 hours of it.
4: Well, you didn't tell
3: me... No, I didn't leave a ring round the bath. And no, I didn't leave any tights hanging about.
4: Oh, this isn't like me, is it?
3: It is since Lionel came back into your life. It's rather nice, though. It's rather nice seeing you get flustered.
4: Is there a cruel streak in your nature that I know nothing about?
3: Well, before Lionel, it was just work. My God, you were organised. Now you're behaving like a woman again.
4: Well, I'm not sure how to take that.
3: With love?
4: Did you phone the window cleaner?
3: He can't come. He says his day is Thursday.
4: They're filthy.
3: He came last week. Get Lionel to do them for you.
4: Oh, wonderful, yes. Welcome to your new home, and would you clean the windows?
3: It was a joke.
4: Perhaps it's all a joke. Perhaps this whole idea is a terrible mistake.
3: That's the spirit.
4: Well.
3: There's no well about it, unless you run away to sea, as a ship's cleaner.
4: You know, Lionel has put his flat up for sale.
3: Well, he would, wouldn't he? Why are you frowning?
4: Well, if things don't work out here, you'll have nowhere to go.
3: I'm off.
4: Where are you going?
3: I've got a few minutes to spare. I thought I'd sweep the road.
1: That's about it then, Lye.
2: Yes, that's about it.
0: Good. I'm going off those stairs.
1: See you down there then.
0: You know, in my first little flat, there wasn't room to swing a cat, but I still felt ever so sad when I moved out. You get fond of places, don't you?
2: What, this?
0: Yes.
2: No. I was never really fond of it. I just got used to it.
0: When I left, I actually said, goodbye, little flat.
2: I shan't be doing that.
0: No.
2: Well, one last box.
0: Cornflakes? Do you want to take them?
2: Why not? You go on. I've just remembered something else.
3: Why would he bring half a packet of cornflakes and a toilet roll?
1: Well, he was in the army.
3: What's that got to do with it?
1: Be prepared and all that.
3: That's the scouts.
1: Same principle. Just be grateful he didn't bring a tank.
3: Not even a stick of furniture. He's selling his furniture. Just two suitcases and a few boxes. His life.
1: Hey, hey, hey, lighten up. You make it sound like he's going into prison. He's just moving in with the woman in his life. It happens.
0: Has it ever happened to you?
1: Well, no. They usually move in with me.
0: Do they?
3: Well, it's a big step for Lionel.
1: One small step for man, one giant leap for mankind.
0: Oh, shut up, Alistair. Sandy's right. Mum could be Lionel's last chance of happiness.
3: And Lionel could be your mum's.
1: And there's me thinking it's a happy day.
2: I was in the bathroom.
4: Yes, I know. The blue towels are yours.
2: What, blue for a boy?
4: That sort of thing.
2: What are you doing?
4: I'm trying to close this drawer.
2: Well, it's too full.
4: Well, I know it's too full. I just wanted to give you enough drawer space. Will those other drawers be enough?
2: Oh, yes, ample. A lot of my stuff will just jam in, you see. Well, I suppose I might as well open my suitcases and start jamming.
4: You don't jam shirts, do you?
2: No. Socks and pants, jammable things.
4: Oh, here, let me help. Oh, sorry.
2: What about?
4: For uncovering this photo.
2: Oh, that's my ex.
4: Oh, yes, I guess that. She's quite, handsome, isn't she?
2: I always thought of her as angular.
4: No, no, handsome, definitely handsome. Nice. Let's put her on the bedside table.
2: No, I don't want her there.
4: Well, I've got David on mine.
2: Yes, I know. I've felt him looking at me a few times.
4: I'm sure he'd approve.
2: He looks a nice chap.
4: He was.
2: I'd rather put my wife in here.
4: You can't put her in with your shirts.
2: Well, I don't have her out at home. I mean, didn't.
4: Would you always keep her in with your shirts?
2: No, in an odds and ends drawer.
4: That's not very flattering, is it?
2: Well, she doesn't know.
4: I bet she doesn't keep a photograph of you in an odds and ends drawer.
2: I doubt very much if she keeps a photograph of me anywhere. Oh, to tell the truth, I did think of chucking her away altogether, but she was part of my life, even if it was a boring part.
4: Well, in that case, David goes in the drawer too.
2: Well, what are you doing?
4: Well, if you won't have her out, it seems only fair. David would understand.
2: No, no, no. You loved him. Put him back where he belongs. You remember him fondly. That's the difference.
4: But she's still alive.
2: Well, she won't suffocate in there. Now, don't put him away.
4: You're not submerging your personality, are you?
2: Under what?
4: Well, I don't know. Here. You didn't even bring a picture.
2: Yes.
4: No, I mean the sort you hang on a wall.
2: Well, you've got pictures.
4: Yes, but not any of yours.
2: Well, mine were just ordinary things.
4: This isn't exactly the Tate Gallery, is it?
2: Well, I don't know what you're getting so up in the air about.
4: I'm not getting up in the air. I just want you to be happy here.
2: Well, there's more than a good chance that I will be.
4: You're not certain?
2: I can't be certain.
4: No.
2: I'm going to the bathroom again.
4: Oh, dear.
3: We're going out to lunch.
4: Well, we may not want to. I'll check with Lionel.
3: I meant the under-80s.
4: Oh! Well, off you go, then.
3: Why are you holding that photo of Dad?
4: Well, Lionel keeps his ex in a drawer.
3: That sounds a bit macabre.
4: A photograph. I'm wondering whether I should do the same. Lionel says not.
3: Good. That sounds healthy.
0: What does she look like?
4: Here she is.
0: No wonder he kept her in a drawer.
4: Judy, that's not fair. Quick, put it back.
3: Well, you used to be much prettier than her.
4: Used to be?
3: You are. Ah. See you later. Mum, it'll be fine.
4: Oh.
3: And leave Dad's photo by the bed.
4: All right. Bye, love.
3: Bye, Lionel.
2: Bye. I just put my things in the bathroom.
4: Yes, you told me that.
2: Oh. She's, not going out because of me, is she?
4: No, of course not. They're going out to lunch, and as I suspect, Alistair is taking them probably to Bangkok. You didn't want to go with them, did you?
2: Good Lord, no. They're wearing.
4: Omelette?
2: That would be nice. Do you want a hand?
4: No, thanks. Two cooks in the same kitchen, you know. You finish unpacking. I'll shout.
2: Right.
3: Leopards?
0: No.
4: Wolves?
3: No. Oh, what's the expression? I said Mum and Lionel were circling each other like a couple of...
4: A couple of what?
1: Sumo wrestlers.
3: It's not a very flattering description, is it?
1: Well, you're not flattering them. You're wittering on about
3: them. I'm not wittering. I'm worried. They're circling round each other like a couple of... Oh, a couple of...
0: Oh, don't let's start that again.
3: Well, you know what I mean, anyway. And they're on their best behaviour. That's never a good sign.
0: Today's going to seem about 70 hours long for them.
1: Alistair?
0: It's
1: all right. I was just swooning. I do that when I'm with two beautiful women who don't pay any attention to me.
0: I am going on a bit, aren't I?
1: Just a tad, yes.
0: Alistair, I think you're a wonderful man. Good-looking, charming, funny, generous.
1: Now, that kind of conversation I like.
0: I thought I'd get it in quick, because I've got to go now. My boyfriend, Nick, doesn't work this afternoon.
1: Hey, hey.
0: Not exactly. We're painting my kitchen. What's my share for the meal?
1: Oh, please. I'm good-looking, charming, funny and generous, remember?
0: Thanks, Alistair. See you Monday, Judy.
3: Bye, Sandy.
0: They'll be all right. Bye.
1: I hope they're using emulsion.
3: Why?
1: You can body paint with emulsion. Very therapeutic.
3: Alistair, are you doing anything this evening?
1: Ooh, you're turned on.
3: No, I just don't want to be at home. I think Mum and Lionel need some space.
1: I feel used.
3: Sorry, it's a bit of a cheek.
1: Oh, don't be sorry. Depends how I'm used. More emulsion? Coffee?
0: Thanks.
5: Worcester players, too, will be making a little note of the score this lead. Working out that they have 50 overs to bat with 5 wickets in hand.
4: Lionel?
6: I think the game's very evenly
4: polished. Oh, Lionel?
6: As we've said earlier.
4: Oh, well, if you're not watching the cricket, I might as well change channels. Ah, oh, an old Phil.
2: Graham. Graham.
4: Oh, stand up. Get your foot flat.
2: I'm trying to.
4: Oh,
2: that's better. Oh, what's it like living with a young stag? Oh.
4: Well, I'm hardly a fawn myself. Here, you can have your cricket back again.
2: No, you don't have to do that.
4: But you were watching.
2: I was asleep. Watch your film.
4: No, no, you watch your cricket.
2: It's a dull match, anyway.
4: Well, it's a dull film, anyway. Vincent Price looks about 18 in it.
2: We could be very noble and not watch anything at all.
4: Oh, yes, let's do that.
2: I'm sorry I fell asleep.
4: It doesn't matter.
2: No, it's bad manners. First day here and all.
4: Make it sound like prep school.
2: Hardcastle of the lower fourth.
4: Upper sixth. Anyway, I'm not so endlessly fascinating that I expect you to keep awake all the time. I quite often have a doze myself at the weekend.
2: You didn't this afternoon?
4: No.
2: Because I was here.
4: Well, does it really matter? We don't have to hold a ballot every time one of us feels like a doze, do we?
2: Do you have any custard tarts?
4: Custard tarts?
2: Yes.
4: No, I don't. There are plenty of biscuits.
2: No, thanks. I just fancied a custard tart.
4: Well, I'll get some on Monday.
2: Oh.
4: Actually, we should make a list, you know, if there's anything in the food line which you particularly fancy, you know, like custard tarts.
2: No, look, I don't have any special dietary requirements. I'll just go along with
4: you. No, I don't want to do that.
2: Well, I did at the flat.
4: But they were your things.
2: I usually take a stroll out to get the evening paper about now.
4: All right, let's do that.
2: I usually have a swift half at the same time.
4: Well, I don't mind a swift half.
2: Oh.
4: You don't want me to come, do you?
2: Oh, if you want to come.
4: Well, I don't particularly.
2: Oh, well, that's all right then.
4: I've got things to do, actually.
2: I wasn't deliberately excluding you.
4: You didn't ask me.
2: Well, I didn't not ask you.
4: I usually take a stroll out and so on.
2: Well, I do.
4: Well, then you'd better get going, hadn't you?
2: Yeah. I'll be about 45 minutes.
4: Well, you don't have to tell me how long you're going to be gone.
2: I know I don't have to. I just thought I would.
4: Well, now you have.
2: Yes. Now I have.
4: Mix ingredients together, then take 2 tablespoons of red wine vinegar. I haven't got any red wine vinegar. Then I wouldn't have, would I? Lionel?
3: No, me. I just popped back to change. I'm going out with Alistair tonight.
4: You don't have to go out.
3: He asked me. What's all this?
4: Well, I didn't think we should start with a peel-back film and cook for 20 minutes job.
3: It's not a new recipe, is it?
4: Yes, for me.
3: Oh, dear. You're always getting a bit of a state with new recipes.
4: Oh, thanks for the encouragement.
3: Ignore me. Where's Lionel?
4: He popped out for a swift half. I don't mind.
7: No, of course not.
3: You having a good day?
4: Fine. It's been horrible.
3: Oh, Mum.
4: Every time he moves in the house, he tells me where he's going. I'm going to the kitchen, I'm going to the bedroom. It's his house now.
3: He needs a bit of time, that's all.
4: And I'm not helping. We're practically being formal with each other. We'll probably be calling each other Mr. Hardcastle and Miss Pargeter by the end of the day.
7: I wish I could think of some incredibly wise advice.
4: I'd settle for some halfway sensible advice. Not from you, love. Good heavens, Lyle and I have over 100 years' experience between us. We should be able to cope.
3: You will. Give it time.
4: Time's not a friend of ours. Oh, go on, get changed.
7: Okay.
4: You're right. I shouldn't be trying a new recipe.
3: I told you. Ignore me.
4: You said it now.
8: I lie.
2: Oh, hello, Alistair.
8: Like the other half?
2: No, thanks. I said I'd be back soon.
8: Under the cosh already?
2: I just said I'd be back soon, all right?
8: Joke, mate. G-O-K-E, joke.
2: Sorry. What are you doing in this neck of the woods?
8: Waiting for the fair Judith to slip into something more uncomfortable.
2: Why wait here?
8: Well, today's a kind of special day, isn't it?
2: Frightened we'd be at each other's throats?
8: You're not, are you?
2: The reverse. They're treating each other like very delicate pieces of porcelain. Antique porcelain, of course. It's funny, you know. I've spent a lot of time with Jean recently, but I've never felt like this.
8: Are we talking buzz?
2: No. Claustrophobic.
8: Listen, by this time next week...
2: Yes, I know. Darby and Joan.
8: I was thinking more Damon and Pythias.
2: They were both blokes.
8: Still, you catch my drift.
2: It's called optimism.
8: Right. I tell you what does occur, like...
2: That it's misplaced?
8: No. It occurs to me that you are just beginning your third book.
2: I haven't written a second one yet. And after the unqualified mediocrity of my life in Kenya, I'm not likely to.
8: You should. It smells of a miniseries to me.
2: Smells?
8: Feels, then. You and Jean all those years ago. The young soldier and the young nurse in love, but parted by a cruel war. No, parted cruelly is better.
2: Not a lot of laughs.
8: But a million tears. It's all ratings. I might speak to America.
2: That would be nice for them. And if that's the second book, what's the third?
8: Like I said, it started today. Remember those kids? They're back and they're in love again. It's a happy ever after job.
2: A work of fiction, of course.
8: Lie. Look, take Jean out. Do you both good. Wine and dine her. Get loose.
2: Loose?
8: Relaxed.
2: That's what we need to be.
8: And I know just the place. The details are on this card.
2: The calf with two Fs?
8: Don't be fooled. This is intimate. The food is superb. And it's so exclusive that Mel Gibson got turned away last week.
2: Then how am I supposed to get in?
8: I know the owner. I'll give them a bell on the mobile and book you a quiet table. 8 o'clock, all right?
2: I'm obliged, Alistair.
8: And think about that second book.
2: No, I'm not that obliged. I'll go and tell Jean.
8: Oh, and say it was your idea.
3: I'm just going out.
2: I can see that by the direction you're pointed in.
3: With Alistair?
2: Yeah, I know. I just met him in the pub. I know it's not really any of my business, but have you ever discussed his intentions?
3: Now, coming from you, that's rich.
2: Touché.
3: Anyway, have a nice evening.
2: I've got a surprise for your mother.
3: Well, that's good, because she's got one for you as well. Bye.
2: It's me.
4: I'm in the kitchen.
2: May I come in?
4: Now, what if I said no?
2: I'd think it was a pretty strange answer.
4: Which makes it a pretty strange question. Lionel, there are only two rooms in this house which you can't simply walk into. One is...
2: Judith's bedroom. I'm aware of that.
4: Sorry, of course you are.
2: And what's the second?
4: One room. No, I meant one room.
2: Right. My God, this kitchen's in a mess.
4: I've been cooking.
2: For how many people?
4: Just us. It's a rather complicated recipe.
2: It must be. Well, look, there's no need to bother because I've arranged for a suite out this evening.
4: What do you mean there's no need to bother? I have bothered.
2: Well, so have I.
4: I mean it's in the oven.
2: Well, it's only 6 o'clock.
4: Well, it takes 2.5 hours to cook.
2: Well, couldn't you take it out again?
4: To do what with?
2: Save it for tomorrow.
4: It won't save till tomorrow.
2: It's something in a casserole.
4: Why should you make that sound so significant?
2: Because you can reheat things in casseroles. As a matter of fact, casseroles can even profit from
4: it. Oh, really? What makes you such an expert?
2: Well, I haven't lived out of packets all my life. I'm right, aren't I?
4: I don't know.
2: Aren't I?
4: All right, you're right.
2: Well, that's that solved. Here, let me clear up for you.
4: What do you mean?
2: I mean that we can go out to the restaurant tonight and have that tomorrow.
4: Oh, it's that now, is it?
2: Well, I don't know what's in the casserole.
4: Well, it's not that. It's carbonade à la flamande.
2: Well, it sounds jolly good.
4: It could be wonderful.
2: Then I shall look forward to it tomorrow.
4: Well, I'm looking forward to it tonight.
2: Look, I always thought that women liked not having to cook now and then.
4: But I've already cooked.
2: Well, I've already booked.
4: And whatever did that take? A phone call?
2: Well, Alistair did that, actually.
4: I bet it was Alistair's idea.
2: You don't know that?
4: Was it?
2: Yes, it was. Well, I don't claim to be very good at ideas of that sort. I don't often have them. Well, I'm out of practice, I suppose. But I like it. I thought you'd like it. A sort of, well, here we are meal.
4: Which is what I'm already cooking.
2: But you didn't tell me beforehand.
4: No, it was a surprise.
2: Well, so was going out.
4: Well, I'm sorry, Lionel, but I happen to think that this is more special.
2: Well, it's not that I don't appreciate it, but you're not being logical.
4: Oh, well, women aren't, are they? We're silly, scatterbrained creatures.
2: I didn't say that.
4: That was the implication.
2: Look, surely it's logical to make the best of both our efforts, even if mine was Alistair's idea. We can have a delicious meal at a restaurant this evening, and we can have your delicious carbonade à la whatever.
4: Carbonade à la flamande.
2: Flamande tomorrow.
4: Yes, I made it for tonight.
2: Oh, really?
4: Yes, really. I'll tell you what. You go to your restaurant, and I'll stay here and eat this. All of it.
2: I've finished clearing up.
4: Thank you.
2: I stack the dishwasher.
4: Thank you.
2: I think I told you, I always stack from the back.
4: Yes, I believe you did.
2: Yeah. So I didn't start it because there's still some room at the front.
4: That's good, isn't it? Well, I'd better go and get ready. You were right. It is logical. Who are you phoning?
2: The restaurant.
4: Well, there's no need to check. If Alistair's booked, we've probably got the equivalent of the Royal Box.
2: Oh, good evening. You have a table booked in the name of Hardcastle. Yes, that's right. Well, sorry, but I'm phoning to cancel. Well, I'm sure you'll survive. Goodbye. Made it sound as though it had never happened before.
4: Why did you do that?
2: Because I didn't think of it, and you did. Even if the kitchen did look as though it had been hit by a hurricane.
4: You're a decent sort.
2: Basically.
4: I'm worried now.
2: Why?
4: What my cooking's got to live up to.
2: Jolly nice. It's ages since I had rock salmon and in a fish and chip shop. Have you finished?
4: I've gone off food.
2: It wasn't your fault.
4: I cooked it. Who else's fault could it have been?
2: It was just a bit underdone.
4: It was raw. All the bits and bobs, all the ingredients, everything right. Except for bringing it back to the boil before I put it on to simmer again.
2: Look on the bright side. We can still have it tomorrow.
4: True. And I'll get you some custard tarts. Oh, you were a long time.
2: I was just checking around, making sure the back door was locked.
4: You didn't lock the front door, did you? Because Judy's not back.
2: I know. Will she be in?
4: Oh, I don't know.
2: I seem rather old-fashioned, I suppose. The bloke checking round before he goes to bed.
4: Oh, I like it. I feel protected.
2: Well, I'm hardly Mel Gibson.
4: Well, thank goodness for that. What brought him up?
2: Well, he was turned away from the restaurant we were going to tonight.
4: Oh, well, I expect he'd have got into the fish and chip shop.
2: Even without a tie.
4: Come on, get into bed.
2: Where's the photo of David?
4: He's all right where he is. Is she still in with the shirts?
2: Probably sewing some buttons on.
4: Well, here we are then.
2: Yes. Here we are then.
4: I've got a bit of a headache.
2: It's all right. I'm tired.
4: No, I really do have. Strain of the day, I suppose.
2: I wouldn't like to go through that again.
4: I trust you won't have to.
2: Good night then.
4: Good night. Lionel, I don't want to be a pessimist.
2: You can leave that to me.
4: No, seriously. Us, here. If it had been all those years ago... But it isn't. And we've never been domestic together before. It's no good kidding ourselves it's all going to be easy.
2: Oh, I know that. But then, when did anyone ever claim that love was easy?

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9: Well, morning, Freddy.
10: Oh, yeah, right. Hi, Maddox.
9: Fatal killing, Freddy.
10: Sorry?
9: Your piece on the Deptford murders contains the phrase fatal killing. I think if you were to ask a nurse, Freddy, you would find that on the whole, all killings are fatal.
10: Honest. The things you care about.
9: Oh, Amelia.
11: What?
9: This story about the Prime Minister's visit to Chichester yesterday, opening a new primary school. Did we actually have a reporter there on the ground?
12: No, of course not. Took it off the wires. Didn't matter as it happened, because...
9: Because he never got inside the school. There was a security alert and he was driven off.
12: Exactly.
9: Amelia, there's something very odd about this.
10: Oi, Maddox. Don't be late for conference. Today, it is starring I, Freddy.
9: Really? Then I may be very, very late.
13: 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Starring Robert Lindsay as Maddox Bradley.
14: Morning, everyone. Morning. If we can launch straight in today.
15: Excuse me. Sorry.
14: Just as soon as Maddox has settled.
15: You're lucky I'm here at all, actually.
14: Let's kick off, shall we? Politics. Good report on the Tory split over Europe. Well done, team. Though I know about the bet, and I am docking from your wages the £50 you won for getting the word sprouts into the same para as Brussels. Aww. I would fire the sub who led it through, except he was made redundant last night. Picture desk. The Chinese culture is vast, ancient and diverse. Can we please stop using a picture of Kato from the Pink Panther in every Chinese story? Sadly, I have to announce the death of our crossword compiler. That's the second one this year, so that's two down. Get it? Two down. Yeah, never mind. We're on the lookout for a new compiler, so if anyone has a reclusive uncle living in Bognor Regis who's the owner of a sad pair of slippers and the complete edition of the OED, please offer him £10 a crossword. Yeah, better make that five. Now, before we get on to tomorrow's edition, I'm going to hand over to the head of online content who has an important statement to make. Freddy!
10: All right, people. Our site is going massive. We have now got the most unique users of any newspaper in the UK. For the benefit of everyone here over 30, a unique user is a person, right, who uses their computer to visit our website.
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10: This is well different, Maddox. Look, a buzzword is a word in a story that makes it interesting to the search engine. So when someone Googles that word, the search engine flags up your article, and then more people click on it and get directed to our site. And I is going to email you all every week with a list of the most Googled words so you can put them in your stories.
9: Ah, really? How humiliating.
10: Now, to make this understandable to all you shufflers, I has tried to put it in a frame of reference germane to your cultural milieu. So hang on just one second, yeah? Here we go. Greetings, pot pickers, and here we go with this week's most Googled words.
11: All right, not half.
10: And back in the charts at number 10, it's Angelina Jolie. No changes for Botox at number 9. Still no movement there. Shooting up the charts to number 8, it's bankruptcy. In at number 7, the man with the X Factor, Simon Cowell. Up 3 to number 6 is Diana Murder Conspiracy. Still in the charts after all those years.
11: Great stuff. Not half.
10: 9/11 and Twin Towers are joint equal at number 6. New entry at number 5 is Paris Hilton.
11: What about that?
10: Down 3 places to number 4 is Jihad. Viagra is holding firm at number 3. Still up there at number 2 is Barack Obama. And are you ready for this, pop pickers? At number 1 for the 453rd week running, it's free porn. And that was Pick of the Buzzwords, pop pickers. Get them in your copy.
11: Ta-ra for now.
17: Oliver, please, the child Freddy is hurting my brain.
14: Maddox, we need the increased traffic on the site, and if this is what it takes...
17: We were a serious newspaper. How on earth am I supposed to get free porn and Viagra into an article about the Liberal Democrats? Sorry, bad example. But, you know, I can't believe our morning conference has been taken up with this rubbish.
14: Just do your best, Maddox.
17: Bollocks.
10: Number 24, pop pickers, just below boobs at number 23.
17: Oh, please, give me strength.
10: Don't knock the concept, man. Tits means hits.
14: Yeah, thank you, Freddy. I think everyone's got the message now. Right, tomorrow's edition. What have we got?
9: I still don't follow this story, Amelia. Prime Minister doesn't even get out of car. Seen glancing nervously out of window. In the car for nearly 10 minutes with his head of communications. Then suddenly driven off, leaving 200 very disappointed undertones.
12: Or relieved.
9: And all because of an unspecified security threat.
12: Whatever you say.
9: Ah, maybe Class 5D were making weapons of mass destruction out of Play-Doh and toilet roll tubes.
12: Can you let me get on, please, Maddox?
9: But what exactly was the security threat?
12: I don't know.
9: I mean, isn't that a question we should be asking?
12: Maddox, I have about 10 other stories to deal with. I have to find someone to cover the sale of Tate Modern to Saudi Arabia, and I have no one free. And then I have to find someone to cover the turnip story.
9: The turnip story?
12: Yes, there's some new disease decimating the turnip crop, and we don't have an agricultural correspondent anymore. Do you think you could quickly run up 600 words on turnips for me?
9: 600 words?
12: Yes.
9: On turnips?
12: Yes.
9: Amelia, I am a political journalist and an associate editor. Turnips do not come within my purview.
12: I know, but we all have to be multi-skilled nowadays, Maddox.
9: Not that multi-skilled.
12: Look, I've done all the research. I've got all the info for you on this new disease. What's it called? Turnip crinkle virus.
9: Are you making this up?
12: No, Maddox, it's for real. Half of East Anglia is being laid low by turnip crinkle disease. It's an important story. It just needs pulling together. Please. Oh, please, please.
9: All right, then, just this once.
12: Thank you, Maddox. Huh. Thank you.
9: Bloody turnips.
12: Now I've got to find a reporter and photographer to go to Bedford to see the saint statue that weeps blood. Yes, I know it doesn't, but there were 70,000 people there on Tuesday, and we've got to cover it. Oh, and then there's the latest banking crisis and the floods and the collapse of the East Coast Rail Line and Jeremy Clarkson running over those two orphans, and I don't have enough staff. And does that mean a lowering of standards? Yes, it does.
9: Everyone else's coverage of the great Chichester mystery is equally crap. When did journalists stop asking questions?
12: When everybody halved the staff and doubled the workload.
9: Yes, I know that makes everything much harder, but...
12: Maybe you just like asking awkward questions.
9: Yes, yes, I do. We're journalists. That's what we ought to do all the time. Ask awkward questions. That, Amelia, is our raison d'etre.
12: You're not becoming a conspiracy theorist, are you, Maddox?
9: All this took place in Chichester. Have you ever been to Chichester? It's not exactly a hotbed of radical Islam. Are we supposed to believe there's a major Al-Qaeda cell operating out of West Sussex? Or perhaps it was a threat from angry octogenarians in blazers and grey flannels. A secret cell of suicide pensioners, perhaps. Their Zimmer frames brimming with high explosives.
12: Maddox, there was a security threat.
9: Oh, my God! The government uses the magic word, security threat, and you fall into line. They pass new laws to protect us from terrorism and then use them against people who put their dustbins out on the wrong day or who wear T-shirts they don't approve of or who heckle them at party conferences. Our emails are tracked, our phones are tapped, our movements are watched. It would be Orwellian, except they're too incompetent to be properly Orwellian. We're supposed just to shut up and accept what we're told as soon as the words security threat are uttered. Well, not this time. Not this journalist.
12: Okay, look into it then, Mr. Bob Woodward, though I think you'll find it's not going to be Watergate.
9: Maybe not, but I intend to find out. I'm off to that school to ask some of those awkward questions.
18: Freddy, I think you go too far. I'm astounded Oliver's allowing your buzzwords.
10: He's well desperate, Masha. He don't want the print edition to die. But it's plunging down a mountainside and someone's got to get hold of the rope, innit?
18: But the free porn, that is not nice. And the references to the personal places, not nice. All these dirty buzzwords, these I do not approve of.
10: They don't have to be dirty, Masha. Depends how you use them, innit? I mean, you need to be smart, know what I'm saying? In yesterday's piece on fashion, I managed to use that weird old expression, the fair sex. You know, the sort of phrase used by old shufflers, bingo. Sex gets recognised by the search engines, and up goes my hit count, yeah? I then had that piece on exports. All I needed to do was talk about the erection of trade barriers, and whoosh, liftoff. Though maybe it did help saying the trade minister was quite explicit in his views.
18: This is enough of the filth, Freddy. You are nice boy and clever boy, but please not to slum in the lower depths. Play by Gorky? Lower depths? Very boring. Don't ever go. Now, I have many comments to moderate. I must get on. And please to choose your buzzwords more carefully.
10: I will. I'm working on a story about the housing crisis.
18: This is good. This is respectable.
10: Yeah. I was going to say the minister behaved like a pussycat, and it's time the banks shaved another percentage point off mortgages. Man, me hits is going to go into orbit.
12: Oliver, what did you want? I'm very short-staffed.
19: Amelia, come in, close the door. I have something to tell you.
12: What?
19: I found an apartment for us to set up home together.
12: What?
19: And before I exchange contracts, I'd like you to come and look at it, though I'm sure you're going to love it.
12: But I don't want to set up home with you, Oliver. I'm quite happy with arrangements as they stand.
19: Oh.
12: It's perfect. We visit some rather nice restaurants. We have the occasional weekend away. We sleep together every now and then, which is quite pleasant.
19: Quite pleasant?
12: Well, sometimes it's very pleasant. We haven't had too much to drink. But I wouldn't go further than that. Oh, let's face it, Oliver. As a lover, you're never going to set the world on fire.
19: I beg your pardon?
12: I just think it's working rather well as it is. I have my independence and you have your wife.
19: But I don't want her. I want you. I'm leaving her.
12: Well, that's up to you, Oliver, but I'm certainly not setting up home with you.
20: Oliver, I need a decision.
19: What is it? I'm busy.
20: Oh, no, Amelia, you're all right. You look cross.
12: No, just very, very irritated.
20: Oliver, you know that Japanese company that came up with a Pilates software?
19: Not really, Tasneem, no.
20: Well, they're about to launch a new product that will take interactive gaming to new levels. You see, they've developed a program that allows you to simulate sexual intercourse in the privacy of your own home.
12: Oh, looks like you're sorted, Oliver.
19: Amelia, please. Tasneem, what are you talking about?
20: I suggest we give tokens away, and once you've collected 10, or maybe more, maybe 25, you get to buy the brand new software for half price. It's going to be all the rage.
19: The thing is, Tasneem, I mean, should we be associating ourselves with a sex game?
20: I don't see why you always have to criticise me, Oliver. I'm doing my best in a very difficult market.
19: I'm not criticising you.
20: We broke all sales records when we put the free DVD of The Lover's Guide in the Saturday issue, and that was entirely my idea.
19: Of course it was.
12: Just a pity it was the gay version.
20: I'm not responsible for what happens in the warehouse, but we absolutely must have giveaways. People want more from their papers now. We can't just offer them news.
19: No, of course not. Okay, try to do a deal with them, Tasneem.
20: Okay, will do.
19: Don't pay too much.
20: Oh, for heaven's sakes, I'm head of marketing. I know more about budgeting than all the rest of you put together.
19: Of course you do.
20: Sometimes I wish I'd never left Tesco's.
19: I'm feeling rather hurt, Amelia.
12: Well, stop buying apartments, then. You can't come up with ridiculous suggestions and then feel hurt when somebody says no.
19: Who is it?
1: Oliver! We need to talk.
19: Oh, God, why is everyone so needy today?
12: Perhaps he wants to share a flat with you, Oliver.
19: Just be quick, Maddox, all right?
12: And tell the editor why you've been wasting time in Chichester.
1: Oliver, he couldn't get out of the car.
19: Who couldn't get out of what car?
1: We have a Prime Minister with issues.
12: All Prime Ministers have issues.
1: No, not mental health issues.
12: Of course they do. They all go mad in the end. But this one isn't there yet.
1: No, sorry, I have evidence that the current Prime Minister is suffering from depression. Yes, in fact, he's so depressed, he was unable to get out of his car when he arrived at a primary school in Chichester yesterday.
12: If you were Prime Minister at the moment, would you want to get out of your car?
19: Wait, Maddox, how do you know this?
1: Because I'm a journalist, and I investigate, and here's what I found out. After the primary school fiasco, the PM was driven back to a hotel they'd hired for the day.
19: So?
1: Where he remained. In his car, in the car park, for over 2 hours.
19: Maybe he was dogging.
1: I twice called Downing Street for a reaction. They promised to call back, but I heard nothing. So I went to the hotel. I found a maid who'd taken 18 pictures on her mobile phone of people trying to persuade the PM to leave the vehicle.
12: Where are the pictures?
1: In my pocket. I couldn't work out how to transfer everything, so I just bought the mobile phone from her. I'll need reimbursing on her.
19: How much did it cost?
1: $5,000. Had to give her a cheque.
19: What? $5,000 for a mobile phone?
1: Yes, but there's still 48 free minutes on it.
19: $5,000 for 18 photos of someone not getting out of a car? For $5,000, I want him out of the car and dancing naked on the roof with two leather-clad lesbians.
1: Oh, I have something much better than that, Oliver. Who should turn up at breakfast television celebrity psychotherapist Dr. Jaime Gupta? Yes. He arrives, sits with the PM for 15 minutes before helping him out of the car, at which point the maid, God bless her little white cotton apron, decides to video the scene. Now look, here. Oh, here they are, getting out together. Wrong button. Sorry.
12: There.
19: He's got his arm around the Prime Minister.
12: Who looks like a broken man.
1: Yes, look. Look at those red, puffy eyes. He's been crying.
19: This is good. This is hot. But we don't know what was said.
1: I emailed Dr. Gupta's agent.
12: Agent?
1: Being a psychotherapist who earns more than $1 million a year from television, newspapers and magazines, he does, of course, have an agent. And here's the reply I got. Dr. Gupta, for ethical reasons, cannot discuss his client's condition. Note the wording. He tells everything we need to know. Cannot discuss his client. Our Prime Minister is in psychotherapy.
12: Bit of a slip-up by the agent.
19: Well, maybe he thinks it will boost his client's earnings if the whole world knows one of his patients is the Prime Minister.
12: It's not a crime to see a therapist, you know.
1: No, but if you're a Prime Minister and you're suffering from depression, you can't get out of a car. Well, the nation needs to be told. I mean, the man's chairing next week's climate change conference. What if he has a panic attack about rises in sea levels? We'll be 20 foot under before he makes a decision.
19: Yes? Who? What? Oh, yes, I'll hold.
1: Oh, isn't it wonderful, Amelia? We're on to the biggest story of a decade and we're left standing around like prunes while our editor takes phone calls from all and sundry.
19: Oh, for God's sake, shut up. It's Downing Street. Good afternoon. Yes, speaking. Oh, of course. Of course I'm aware of the story. I'm the editor. No, Maddox Bradley is one of our finest journalists. Well, he's one of our journalists. Utterly reliable. Really? I see. Well, that's a possibility, I suppose. And you guarantee she'll see us in person? Right. In an hour from now. Yes, I confirm that we have an understanding. Goodbye. The Prime Minister's wife is offering a meeting in 1 hour's time. This is brilliant. Oh, well done, Maddox.
1: It's all right. I do the legwork, break the story, go $5,000 into the red, and you swan off to have tea at number 10. Oh, well, that's how the world is, I suppose. Oh, great. I wish you luck.
19: Don't wish me luck, Maddox. You're coming too.
1: What?
19: She insists.
0: No, no. Oh, my God, I'm not dressed for it.
12: You have stains on your shirt.
0: I have stains on my shirt.
12: An egg on your tie.
0: An egg on my tie. No, actually, I think it's bacon fat.
20: You'll have to lend him a shirt and tie, Oliver.
17: No way, there is a limit. Just go grab him, Maddox. You'll be impressed by an authentic journalist of the old school. OK, we leave in 15.
0: Freddie, stand
21: what?
0: Up.
21: What?
0: Come on,
21: hey.
0: Stand up. I need the shirt off your back.
21: You what? Hey, get off me, Maddox. I told you, I am not having sex with you.
0: Get the shirt off, Freddie. Oh. This is important newspaper business.
21: I'll take you to a tribunal.
0: Ow!
21: Come on. It's way too small for you anyhow. What is I meant to wear? I can't go around the office bare-chested. The women will go crazy.
0: You can, here, have my shirt.
21: Oh, that is a disgusting thought. You're a pervert, Maddox.
0: I'm going to Downing Street, and I need to look smart. Right. Why won't this shirt do up?
21: Because you is fat, man.
0: I'll just breathe in a bit. It'll be fine.
21: Why is you going to Downing Street?
0: That, Freddy, cannot be divulged to a person of your status.
21: Well, before you go, you've got to do something about your turnips.
0: My turnips are none of your business.
21: I'm about to upload it. It got no buzzwords.
0: Oh, not this again.
21: Look, if you don't start taking buzzwords seriously, there won't be no paper for you to write in.
0: No, no. Freddy, sorry. I will not pander to the masses.
21: Pander's good. Buzzword number 84. Cute animals is always good. Oliver wants you to make an effort with this, Maddox.
0: All right. 5 minutes is all I have. I'll see what I can do. Yeah, ooh, how does this shirt look?
21: Tight, man. Tight.
12: So you see, gentlemen, I'm not trying to suppress the story. I'm just asking you not to print it.
22: Oh, that's nearly funny. I mean, that could raise quite a titter at conference.
23: No, yes.
22: Sorry.
12: Let's be frank, shall we? All three of us know that my husband is suffering from depression.
22: Too many meetings with the Queen.
24: Shh. We have no desire to intrude upon private family matters, but...
12: And that's exactly what it is. A private family matter. I want his privacy to be respected.
22: Really? Well, I want the electorate to be respected.
24: I agree. If the Prime Minister of Great Britain is too emotionally unstable to get out of a car to address a load of 10-year-olds, the nation needs to know.
22: I can't think why it's a problem dealing with 10-year-olds. Have you met his backbenchers?
12: What if such a revelation were to push him over the edge?
24: Oh, well, naturally. We wouldn't want him to,
22: top himself?
24: Do anything silly, mm-hmm. But it's true. We have a duty to the public.
22: We do. We absolutely do.
24: We have to run this story. I'm sorry, but we will handle it sensitively.
22: We promise not to call him a nutter.
24: We're a responsible paper, you know.
22: Yes, I mean, imagine how it would be dealt with by one of the red tops.
12: But Mr. Bradley, are you all right? You seem to be having difficulty with your shirt.
22: Yeah, I'm sorry. Sorry, it's new, slightly ill-fitting.
12: It's a question of basic human decency.
22: Okay, I'll try to tuck it back in.
12: Of course, I've learned not to expect decency from the press.
24: Well, I think that's a bit unfair.
12: You must have the national interest at heart, surely. This news could wreck his ability to host next week's climate change summit. My husband is trying to save the planet. Do you want the entire human race to be snuffed out, all for the sake of a few column inches?
22: Oh, I think we'll get at least 5 pages out of it,
24: Maddox. Yes. Do up your shirt, your belly's showing.
12: Right. He's a very sensitive man. An honest man. A decent man. I beg you, do not publish this. I just don't know what he'd do. We've already removed all the sharp objects from the house.
22: That's what I did when he got elected.
24: I really have to tell you, we can't agree to suppress the story.
12: I'm just a simple wife who loves her husband very much. Please don't harm him. You don't want to be the people who killed a Prime Minister, do you?
22: Sorry.
24: I apologize for my colleague's tone, but, you know, basically he is right. I'm so sorry, but thank you for your time.
12: Oh, no, please. I beg of you. Look into your hearts. Is there no spark of compassion still to be found?
22: Come along, Maddox. Right, thank you. Goodbye. Oh, God. Oh, look, Oliver. All the buttons are coming off my shirt.
12: No! Don't go! Damn. It's me. It didn't work. Sorry, darling, it'll have to be Plan B.
17: Back to the office, fast as you can, driver.
2: God, she pulled every string, didn't she?
24: Oof. Well done for standing up to her, Oliver.
2: Thank you, Maddox. I was much boosted by your unbending determination.
24: Oh, well, very nice of you to say so.
2: It's what being a newspaper editor is all about, making tough decisions.
24: Oh, God, I haven't switched the BlackBerry back on. Time to clear the front page, I think. We have an exclusive. Best $5,000 we ever spent, Maddox.
2: Thank you.
24: Am I in line for a pay rise?
2: Shouldn't think so. Maybe a bottle of champagne. You better make that Prosecco. Now, what's going on? 5 calls from Amelia in the last 5 minutes. Hang on a sec. Amelia, what's up?
3: What? Right. No, that's brilliant. But of course we agree to it.
4: Well, tell.
3: The PM is offering to talk to us at 7 tomorrow morning, provided we don't go to press with the story tonight.
4: Good! Sounds great!
3: This is going to be big, Maddox. This is going to be huge. What a scoop. PM admits to depression in exclusive interview with veteran journalist Maddox Bradley.
18: I am very upset about your piece on the turnips, Maddox.
3: Yeah, well, there are more important things going on, I can tell you.
18: You are a very bad man and put in the many not right buzzwords.
3: Yeah, but you took them out, right? I mean, that was just a little joke to reveal the essential absurdity of this asinine exercise with buzzwords.
18: But your piece came in late. I missed it, so it went up online and was there for many hours.
3: Oh.
10: You is the man, Matt.
3: Freddy!
10: You is a gleaming diamond in the sky. I thought you'd just do the same old garbage that you've been doing for the last 100 years, but you has proved me well wrong. You has taken the buzzwords to heart. Your turnips piece has the most hits online today. No. You got every single top 10 buzzword in.
3: No, it was a joke. I never thought it would go online.
10: I am so proud of you, Maddox. I want you to keep my shirt.
3: What? No, I can't possibly keep it. No, please, here, have it back now. I'm afraid a couple of buttons have gone. It's a bit sweaty, but apart from that,
10: No, keep it, Maddox. No, I'm saying, I definitely want you to keep it.
24: And it goes on to say...
10: Yes, I know what's in it, Oliver. It was never meant to be published. You see, look...
24: It goes on to say... When turnip crinkle virus strikes, the leaves develop unpleasant yellow patches, something that has probably never happened to Angelina Jolie. The leaves then wither and die, as did Princess Diana in a still unsolved murder conspiracy. When the roots begin to

0: on 9/11. 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In fact, asked to choose between a free turnip and free porn or free Viagra, very few people would opt for a free turnip. Barack Obama probably doesn't eat turnips, and neither does Paris Hilton. Jihad is as nothing compared to an angry farmer facing turnip crinkle virus and bankruptcy and Simon Cowell all at the same time. End.
1: I'm sorry, Oliver. I'm so sorry.
0: Sorry? Don't be sorry. I love this. Terribly clever.
1: What? I thought you were going to be angry.
0: Oh, come on. How am I going to be angry with the man who's bringing me the balls of the Prime Minister tomorrow morning at dawn?
1: Yes, that thought did occur to me, actually.
0: Shall we have a little drink, Mallet, shall we? Mm-hmm. Let's see what I have in the cabinet.
2: Oliver, Maddox. Ah, you're looking happy.
0: Of course we are, Amelia. Join us for a drink.
2: You haven't seen the news, then?
0: No, little well-earned relaxation going on here.
2: The Prime Minister has just done a live special, an exclusive interview with Fern Britton, revealing that he suffers from occasional bouts of depression.
0: Is this a joke?
2: Well, if only. He's admitted the whole thing. He feels it is brave and sensible to confront depression and, in his own humble way, try and shine a ray of hope into the lives of millions of fellow sufferers.
0: We have been shafted.
2: Yes, we have.
0: There goes the biggest circulation boost for about 10 years. Maddox, you did get clearance to spend $5,000 on that mobile phone, didn't you?
3: Bloody hell! The single biggest story of my life right at my fingertips, and I'm double-crossed by the Prime Minister and Lady Macbeth. And after the dribbling twaddle he's now issuing by way of explanation, our hapless sentimental populace will doubtless adore him, and he'll probably go up 10 points in the polls. This is exactly the sort of emotional bollocks that goes down well with a pour it all over me society. Tony Blair was wrong and the Queen was right. She should have followed her instincts and had the wit to stay in Balmoral, hold on to the stiff upper lip and sob the weeping millions. I'm sorry, we've become a nation of emotional blubberers, and I blame Diana.
0: You just can't let those buzzwords go, can you, Mallet?
4: 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Amelia was Elizabeth Berrington, Freddie Ben Wilbond, Masha Debbie Chazen, Tasneem Zita Sattar, and the PM's wife, Janice Aqua. Electric Ink was written by Alistair Beaton with additional material by Tom Mitchelson. The director was Sally Avens.
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0: 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The cough drops.
1: Oh, come in, Smithers. What is it? Speak up, boy. Orange juice.
2: No, sir. New Kellogg's Rise and Shine.
1: Hey, fiendish.
2: And look at this, sir.
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2: What are you doing, sir?
1: Thank you, Governor. 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Thank you.
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0: Now then, boy, you are James, James...
1: Clitheroe, sir.
0: Oh, yes, yes. And your friend is Oswald Higgins...
1: Bottom, sir. And you're the new games master, Dollymore,
0: Mr. Dollymore.
1: Oh, yes, dithering Dollymore.
0: You are no doubt wondering why I've brought you out here in the country...
1: Right, sir. Well, I'll bet it's not to pick dandy,
0: Lions? Oh, no, certainly not. No, I need your assistance with the paper chase I'm arranging for the boys next...
1: Pancake Tuesday, sir?
0: No, Friday.
1: There is no Pancake Friday, sir.
0: Now, don't be funny. I shall require your help. That is why I am showing you the course. I've mapped it out on this piece of paper. Starting from this point here, this clump of... What's that noise there, Clitheroe? Why, it's...
1: A cow, sir?
0: That little fox terrier there, his lead appears to be caught round those...
1: Oh, come on, sir, we'll help get him free. Oh, he's got no name on his collar. Who are you, doggy? Hey, stop licking me like that. Hey, get off. You'll get me chucked out of the Black Hand Gang for having a clean neck.
0: A good dog now, a good dog. Let me pat your... Oh, dear, he's growling at me.
1: I should bat the other end, sir. The end that doesn't bite.
0: All right, Clitheroe. Now I've shown you where the race will start. You can trace the route yourself and see me in my study tomorrow about 1. Oh, no. That's lunchtime. Better make it 2. Now, what's the time now? It's just turned 4.
1: Hey, did you notice that, sir? Every time you said a number, the dog barked it.
0: Yes, yes, I do believe you're right, boy.
1: Yeah, he counted the numbers. Perhaps he's a performing dog. Hey, if he is and he's lost, I'll bet his owner will give a nice reward to get him back.
0: Well, let's try him with another number. 6.
1: He said 6.

0: This is our wash house. You'll be all right in here. You mustn't know you're here. I'm not allowed to bring dogs home anymore. It annoys me grandad, because the last one I brought home was a St. Bernard, and it had nothing in its brandy barrel. Now, I'm going to shut you in now, so don't make a noise. I'd better look in the paper, in the lost and found column.
1: Come on, Jimmy, he's getting cold.
0: Come in, grandad. Oh, is that tonight's paper you've got there?
1: Aye, it's just come. Now, hurry up and get your tea. It's fish cakes.
0: I know it's fish cakes. It's always fish cakes. I've eaten that many fish cakes. Every time I go to Blackpool, my tummy goes in and out with the tide.
2: Come in the kitchen and stop complaining.
0: Oh, all right. Can I have the paper now, Grandad?
2: I don't like you reading at table. What do you want the paper for?
0: Well, to look for another lost dog.
1: A what?
0: No, a dog. Come on. Woof, woof.
2: Just stop it, Jimmy. Did you say a lost dog?
0: Yes, ma'am. A very clever little dog. He can count numbers and do lots of tricks.
1: Who found him?
0: A lad in our class at school found him. And this lad thinks he might get a big reward for him.
1: Well, I'll look in the paper for you. What sort of a dog is it?
0: Oh, usual sort. Four legs, two ears. Sniffer at the front end, wagger at the back.
2: Oh, dear, you and your joke.
1: What colour was the dog?
0: Brown and white with a black patch over one eye. This lad who found it thinks it's a performing dog.
1: Well, there's nothing in the lost and found column. Wait a minute, though. I've seen a dog like that at some theatre somewhere. A variety show. With a fox terrier, Jim.
0: Yeah, that's right, Grandad. Smooth haired, white paws.
1: Aye. I remember now. What was the name again? Oh, yes. The Amazing Abdul.
0: That's a funny name for a dog.
1: That was his master. A magician in an eastern clothes and a turban. Did conjuring tricks. His best trick was where the man muzzled and blindfolded him. He put him in a sort of box with one side made of glass. And you could actually see the wee dog stand on a stool and open the door himself from the inside.
2: Oh, that was clever, Father, I must say.
1: Oh, aye. Mind, all the dog had to do was lift the latch. It was like the one in our washhouse door.
0: Well, I think it was very clever getting out of the... Oh, heck.
2: What's the matter with you?
0: Oh, nothing, ma'am. Nothing at all.
2: What's that noise?
0: Me, ma'am. It's them fish cakes.

0: dog now, Alfie.
1: Yeah, in the back kitchen, eating me out of house and home. Your granddad said you got to take it to the police station. What did you bring it here for?
0: Because it'd be cold and hungry in the police station. Nothing to eat but a policeman's truncheon for a bone.
1: I know you. You want me to look after it and feed it while my mum and dad are away.
0: No, I don't. The man's coming here for it tonight.
1: I fall for a lot of your tricks, but I'm not daft all the time. For once, I'm putting my foot down with a firm ad. You's coming here tonight.
0: See? The amazing Abdul. Albert Grimshaw's his real name. He said he'd be here at 7. That's what they told me when I called back at the Hippodrome. I bet that's him now.
1: I'll go and let him in, Jimmy.
0: Right, Alfie. I'll go and tell the dog his master's here. I'll give him a biscuit.
1: Yeah, I'm coming. Yeah, hello. Yeah, I can't see you so well in the dark, but you're very welcome. Yeah, shall I call you Albert or the amazing Abdul?
2: You can call me Susan Chitherer.
1: Oh, but come in, sir. You better get Susan.
2: Oh, it's you. Yes. I called in to tell you I'm working overtime tonight. I'm just on my way back to the office.
1: Oh, I see. Jimmy's here.
2: Well, what's he doing here?
1: He's giving the dog a biscuit. Giving himself one. A dog biscuit. But are you coming in, Susan?
2: No, I can't stop, Alfie. I thought I'd just let you know that if you came round to our house tonight, you'd be wasting your time.
1: What, you mean no snogging? Oh, I suppose not. You'd be out working over there.
2: Yes. Well, I'd better go now, Alfie.
0: Alfie, don't hang about out there. Bring the old bloke in here.
1: I can't. The old bloke's just going. I mean...
0: Very nice to meet you. Oh, this isn't Abdul the magician. It's Susan, the old witch.
2: Cheeky.
1: Yes, Susan just called to tell me she's going to work. And don't call her an old witch. Do you want me to run you downtown on my back, Susan?
2: Oh, don't bother, Alfie. The shop's only just across the road. Which one do I get here for the market square?
0: A number 47 broomstick.
1: You get the 47 broomstick. Oh, thank you. You've caused me enough bother for one day.
2: Well, what's he been up to now?
1: Look, lumbering me with his blinking fox terrier behind me.
0: Sorry, Alfie. I was aiming for your mouth. Cheerio, Susan.
3: Oh, excuse me, miss. Do some people called Hall live here?
2: Yes.
3: Oh, good. Well, where is he? Where's my little Butch?
2: Who's he?
3: Who's Butch? Well, he's a little...
0: He's Alfie's dad, Butch Hall.
2: I'm wasting my time. I'll see you tomorrow, Alfie.
1: Yeah, right, Butch. Yes, Susan. Bye-bye.
0: Come in, Mr. Abdul.
3: Oh.
0: Butch is safe and sound here, and I'll see that the reward money's well spent.
1: Give him time to get in the place. But it's nice to meet you, Mr. Abshaw. Grimble, Doe, Bob. You know, I've never met a magician before.
0: Neither have I. Hello, Mr. Magician. House tricks. House tricks. It's a joke.
3: Well, he could have fooled me. Still, you know, I'm very glad you asked me about my tricks. I've got a few in my case here, you know. Yes, I always welcome a chance to practice them, they'll say. Have you ever seen me work?
1: No, but I like to.
3: Oh, well, now you can see me tomorrow night, you see, because I've got another booking at the Gas Workers Club. Yes, 15 guineas and all the coke I can eat.
0: Oh, get on with it.
3: Get on, Well, now, I shall come on, you see, in me Eastern clubber, and the act will go something like this, you see. Now, this is what I shall say. Greetings, salams, and watcher. Now, for me first trick, I require two new ladies. Is there a hen in the house? That's my first joke, you see.
0: You could have fooled me.
3: I shall also require the services of a volunteer from the audience. Anyone will do. And to complete this amazing trick, abracadabra and sim salabim. Thank you.
1: Hey, that's marvelous. I never knew till now I've got eggs in me ear holes. It's a good trick, that.
0: Mr. Abdul, what about Butch?
3: Oh, of course, my friend. The moment you've been all waiting for, isn't it? Of course, yes. The duet.
1: You mean you and Butch sing together?
3: Oh, my word. Yeah, you like this, you know, yes. Now, are you ready, Butch, old friend? Ah, that's right. Now, clear your throat, then. Ah, splendid, splendid. Yes, off we go now. Daddy wouldn't buy me a bow wow. Daddy wouldn't buy me a bow wow. I've got a little cat and I'm very fond of that. All together now, Butch. But I'd rather hit the bow wow.
0: How about a big, nice round of gunfire for Abdul and Butch?
1: Yeah, sure, it was very good.
3: You
1: take a bow, Butch.
3: Butch,
1: what are you standing by the back door for?
3: He wants to go out. Now, you watch him tell us what for.
0: I can tell you what for. He heard you singing and he wants to be sick.
1: You be quiet. What do you mean he'll tell us, Mr. Abdul?
3: Well, now, listen now. He'll give one bark for walkies and two barks for the other thing. Which is it, Butch? It's the other thing. And I think it's urgent.
1: I'll take him, then.
3: Yes, all right, Mr. Hall, but just keep a tight hold on his lead, you'll say, and you'll be all right. Just keep a tight hold on him.
0: Just keep a tight hold on his... Honey, Mr. Hall, just keep a tight... You twit, I'll be home.
1: I'm sorry, Jimmy.
0: You ruined everything. Just when I got a tight hold on the 10-bob note he gave me for a reward.
1: Oh, well, I'm sorry, but he went for next door's cat over the wall.
0: Abdul told you to hang on to the lead.
1: Well, I did when he dragged me across the lawn, over the rhubarb, through the nettle, but when I hit my head on the oak tree, I had to let go.
0: Yes, and I had to let go of the 10-bob note because he wanted it back.
3: It's not in any of the gardens, and I don't mind telling you I'm very worried.
1: I'm sorry, Mr. Abdul.
3: Yeah, well, so you should be. I mean, I can't work without Butch tomorrow night, so that's 15 guineas up the Swanee. Yes, and anything can happen to the poor little thing again. Oh, he's a stranger in this district.
0: Don't worry, Mr. Abdul. We'll find Butch before tomorrow.
3: Yes.
0: Even if Alfie has to search all night.

0: Butch Alfie?
1: I can't see anything. Never mind, Butch.
0: Well, climb further up the tree. If you get to the top, you can see for miles.
1: It's not safe. I'm not a monkey, you know.
0: I know, but if you don't find Butch, you'll be a dead duck.
2: Hey, what are you doing on my lawn?
0: Oh, heck. Get down, Alfie. It's the farmer. Jump down.
1: I can't jump from this height. I break my neck. Oh,
0: see? You don't know what you can do till you try. Here, let me give you a hand.
3: Oh.
4: Now then, what's going on? What were you doing up my tree?
1: Looking for a dog.
4: Very funny. I suppose it had a nest up there full of pups.
0: The dog ran away, mister, and we couldn't see him from down here.
1: So I thought I'd look for him up the tree. Not him up the tree, but me up, so I could see him down here, wherever he is, but I couldn't.
4: It's up the pole, you should be.
0: He is. Look, mister, we lost...
4: I know. As a matter of fact, I did see a dog earlier. Fox terrier, brown and white, I think.
0: Oh, where is he?
4: Oh, he was running across the field towards the farm buildings over there.
0: Oh, thanks, mister. Come on, Alfie, quick. Now, right, Alfie, we'll go straight up to the bathroom and get you cleaned up.
1: Oh, I feel awful. I'm all wet.
0: Well, that's nothing fresh. Fancy falling in a duck pond. Why didn't you loop where you were going?
1: Yeah, how could I when a pig was chasing me?
0: Well, the pig didn't go in the pond. Went round it. Fancy being dafter than a pig.
1: I thought the pig was a dog. I mean, Butch, am I mistaken? It was brown and white.
0: So is a hen, but you don't feed it dog biscuits.
1: Oh, shut up.
5: Alfie, is that you and Jimmy?
1: Yes, Mr. Sinclair. Hey, Jimmy, it's your granddad.
0: Are you sure it's not a pig in a kilt?
5: there you are. Come in here, the pair of you.
0: Right, granddad. Alfie, don't mention the dog.
1: All right, I'm not daft.
5: Now, what's all this about a dog you've lost?
1: Yeah, we haven't got it. You had it. You lost it. It's a pig.
6: Alfie, you're soaking.
7: How did you get so wet?
0: It's raining heavy.
1: In the duck pond. It's raining. But I'm the duck. I fell off a pig up a tree.
7: A pig was up a tree?
0: Oh, not a pig. It was in the duck pond. You rescued it, didn't you?
1: But yes, the duck was drowning.
5: Oh, never mind that rubbish. Have you found the dog?
0: Dog, Grandad?
5: My dog that he lost.
0: Oh, heck, it's the Wizard of Oz. How did you get here?
5: Well, I didn't fly here on my magic carpet. I walked here in the rain looking for my Butch.
0: But how did you know where I live?
5: Oh, well, your friend Mr. Hall told me.
0: Oh, did he? Come here.

0: Come on, Alfie, open this door.
1: Oh, just one pint of milk, please. My mum and dad aren't there.
0: And you're not all there. Have you found the dog?
1: Oh, it's you, is it? You know what? I've been in and out of bed all night. Yeah, every time I heard a noise, I came out in the street. A policeman nearly arrested me at 2 o'clock this afternoon, this morning, I mean, for creating the disturbance in my pyjamas.
0: That's a funny place to create a disturbance.
2: There you are, Mr. Hall. I've got something belonging to you.
0: It's pyjamas.
1: Now, shut up. What do you mean, missus?
2: Well, while you were out last night, no doubt enjoying yourself, a poor little dog was shivering and whining on your doorstep in the rain.
0: It was Butch.
2: You ought to be prosecuted. I never thought you were cruel. I knew you were stupid, but not vicious.
0: He can't help it.
2: Anyone can help being cruel.
0: I meant being stupid. Anyway, have you still got the dog?
2: Oh, yes. It's been in front of my fire all night, warm and dry.
1: And I've been out all night, frozen. That dog should be prosecuted for cruelty.
0: Oh, shut up. Mrs., can we have the dog now, please?
2: Yes, you can, after you've paid me 5 shillings.
0: 5 bob for one night on the mat? I wouldn't pay, Delphi.
2: It's for the fillet steak and apple pie he ate.
1: Fillet steak for a dog? Well, what do you give your husband?
0: Dog biscuits.

0: now.
1: Is this the old man's caravan, then?
0: Of course it is. Why do you think Butch was trying to pull you under the door?
2: Door shut off.
3: Come in. The door's open.
1: Hey, that's funny. He's talking in his sleep.
0: That makes two of you. Come on in. Hello, Mr. Grimshaw. Oh, you're still in bed. Did we wake you?
3: No. No, I've been awake for hours.
1: Oh, you're breathing heavy.
3: You found Butch. Oh, my little Butch. Come here, boy.